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2: From Hollywood, California, we bring you the Smiths of Hollywood. 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
2: Brenda Marshall as Nancy Smith.
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2: Harry Von Zell as Bill Smith.
5: Bumps, I wish you'd finish piano practice. That piece is beginning to haunt me.
6: It ought to. She's murdered it every day for the last 2 weeks.
2: And that was Uncle Cyril as played by Arthur Treacher. Yes, it's the Smiths of Hollywood. And anyone who tunes out is ours. Anyway, you might be glad you hung around. Lucille Ball is going to be with us. Relax, get ready for a dip half hour of radio. Introduced by the music of Charles Hathaway. But first, a word from the management.

Everybody still with us? You are? Wonderful. Then on with the Smiths of Hollywood. Now here's Bill Smith, a man who... Hello, everybody. Nancy and I had a nice, quiet evening at home tonight. We sent Uncle Cecil and Bumps to a movie. For the first time in weeks, we could listen to any radio program we wanted to. We could have the newspaper all in one piece, and it was nice and quiet.

0: sweet home. This is the first time we've had the place to ourselves in weeks. What would you like to do, Nancy?
1: Anything you'd like to do, Bill.
0: That's the way I feel. What would you like to do?
1: Oh, anything you'd like. Fire in the fireplace.
0: Oh, fire? Well, the wood's way out in the garage. It isn't very cold, really, but if you'd like one...
1: Oh, no, darling, not unless you do.
0: Yeah, I know. How about stirring up some fudge?
1: Hmm? Oh, well, we really haven't got too much sugar.
0: Yeah.
1: Oh, it's so much trouble.
0: Hmm.
1: Would you really like some?
0: Oh, no, darling, not unless you...
1: Shall we call up the Breslins and have them over?
0: Well, the whole idea was that we have a quiet evening, isn't it? But if you'd like to call the Breslins...
1: Oh, no, darling. I just thought maybe you'd like to see them.
0: No. Not unless you do. I think if we were really going to call someone, we ought to call the Howards. They're more fun than the Breslins.
1: You mean Mrs. Howard? Honestly, the way you men get taken in by a phony front.
0: Well... After all, I can't see what's so interesting about the Breslins. Of course, he does speak three languages. Golf, business, and himself.
1: Well, I'm the one who wants to call anyone, dear. I was just happy being alone with you.
0: Well, so am I. But you were the one who said, let's call the Breslins.
1: Well, it was only a suggestion. You said, let's call the Howards.
0: Look, Nancy, if you want to have people in, just say so. I don't mind.
1: No, I don't especially want anyone to come over. I just thought perhaps you would.
0: No. No, I'm happy with just us. Nancy, do you have to knit?
1: Well, no, darling, not if it annoys you. I just saw you glancing at the paper, so I thought I'd knit.
0: No, not at all. I was just looking at the paper because you were knitting. But go on, go ahead if you want to knit. It's...
1: Well, no, I won't do it if it annoys you.
0: It doesn't annoy me, dear. I just thought we'd talk.
1: Well, I can knit and talk at the same time. It's not like reading a newspaper.
0: Nancy, I'm not reading paper now. What do you want to talk about?
1: Well, darling, you were the one who said you wanted to talk. What do you want to talk about?
0: Me? Well, I'm just as happy not talking if you don't feel like talking.
1: Darling, I didn't say I didn't feel like talking. Go ahead.
0: Well, we don't really have to talk. Sometimes there's more communion between people when they don't talk.
1: Bill, are you trying to tell me to shut up in a polite way?
0: Dear, of course not.
1: Why didn't you want to go to the movie tonight?
0: Me? I thought you didn't want to go.
1: But you said you'd like a nice quiet evening at home.
0: Yeah, but I thought that was what you wanted. I'd have enjoyed a movie.
1: So would I.
0: Oh, Nancy, why on earth don't you say what you mean?
1: Well, how could I have said it any plainer? I said I'd like to go to a movie if you did.
0: You didn't say if I did. You said, how would I feel about going to a movie? And I said, anything you like, darling.
1: That wasn't the way it was. You said it might be nice to go to a movie with Bumps and Uncle Cecil unless I wanted to spend a quiet evening at home. And I thought that was what you wanted.
0: Well, I don't see why you thought that, because I deliberately said, if you'd like to go to a movie, that
1: I... is not what you said. Now, I said...
0: Why don't you listen to what I say?
1: But you're not saying it right. I said that you...
0: Don't tell me what I said. I know what I said. You said...
1: You didn't say any such thing.

0: Uncle Cecil, that was a swell movie, wasn't it?
1: Between your bubblegum and that sack of popcorn behind us, I didn't know what was going on.
0: I knew all along who the real murderer was. Did you?
1: Yes, the real murderer was the man who made the picture.
0: I wonder where movie writers get all their ideas.
1: From each other, child. That's obvious. All right, copper. You asked for it. They ought to have shot less film and more of the actors.
0: I thought the hero was never going to open the closet door and find her husband hanging there. That was sort of a touching scene, wasn't it?
1: Touching? Oh, dear.
0: And the look on her brother's face when she came at him with the scissors.
1: I saw nothing humorous about it.
0: I thought it was very ironic. He had already poisoned her strawberry.
1: If only we'd gone to the show I suggested. Why did you drag me to that howling horror?
0: Why find psychological release in escape film?
1: Escape film is right. If I'd been alone, I would have escaped after the first reel.
0: It was better than the one you wanted to see. Love in a penthouse. Girls, girls, girls. What a thing to take a child to. Anyway, who's interested in girls?
1: I am. Look at your movie, The Female Vampire. Ghouls, ghouls, ghouls. What a thing to take an adult to.
0: In movies and radio, there are no adults. Everyone has a mentality of 12.
1: Whatever gave you that idea?
0: The hucksters. I wish I could remain 12 forever.
1: Oh, what a dreadful, what an utterly dreadful idea. Next time, I'll select the movie.
0: You have to admit you enjoyed the cartoon. You were really rolling in the aisles.
1: If you want to know why I was rolling in the aisles, it was because the lady next to me tapped out her pipe on my lap. I say, look over there. Is that a chap trying to break in that house?
0: Gosh, he's trying to get into a window. What do we do, Uncle Cecil?
1: Oh, my dear chap, what are you up to?
2: It's rather obvious, isn't it?
1: Yes, well, I suppose it is now that you mention it, yes. But I say you shouldn't go about breaking in people's houses, you know.
2: What do you care? Do you live here?
1: Oh, no, of course not, no. But you put me in rather an awkward position, old boy. You see, by rights, I should call a body.
2: A bobby. Oh. Oh. Oh, ho, ho, ho, ho, ho, ho. You must think I'm a burglar. No, fact is I'm locked out. I don't have a key with me.
0: Isn't there anybody at home? Well,
2: seems not. I haven't been able to raise anyone. Can't even raise a window.
1: Oh, I say. What a droll fellow, yes. The wife's out gallivanting, eh, what? Well, how about the window above us there? It seems to be open.
2: I know, but how am I going to get up there?
1: Well, I could give you a boost.
2: Well, that's very nice of you, but I think I'll wait. I get dizzy. Blood rushes to my feet.
1: Oh, dear, dear, dear, what a pity. Well, perhaps I could make it. Let's try it, old chap. You give me a boost.
2: Oh,
1: huh?
2: It's all right. I'll wait for the wife.
1: Oh, no, delighted to help you, old man. I've been in this position myself. Come on now, boost me, old boy.
2: Oh, don't bother.
1: Of course, I may get a little dizzy myself. But nothing 5 fingers of scotch couldn't remedy.
0: No, now I see it all. I wondered why you were being a good Samaritan.
1: Oh, nonsense, child. Why don't you run on home? It's just a block or two.
0: A funk eight you are.
1: My dear child, a gentleman never refuses a gentleman's hospitality. Right, Mr.
2: Valentine.
0: Valentine?
1: Yes, Valentine. Now, if you'll give me a boost, Mr. Valentine, I believe I can reach that. Well, I know just exactly where I find the scotch.
0: Mr. Valentine, you'd better have him open the door for you first.
1: Ooh, what a vile child. Run on home. Now, just a little higher, Mr. Valentine. I'm almost there.
2: Up in easy.

0: last time, Nancy,
1: You didn't say any such thing. You said you didn't want to go to a movie.
0: I didn't. I said anything you want to. I said if you'd like a quiet evening at home.
1: If you'd ever listen to me, I said I'd do anything you'd like to do, and all you had to do was to say what
0: I thought. I did say. I said plain as anything, if you want to go to a movie, I said.
1: You made it quite plain to me that you wanted a quiet evening at home, and I said I'd do it.
0: But if you wanted to go to a movie, why didn't you say so?
1: The last time I did say.
0: All right, all right. We didn't go to the movie so we could have a quiet evening at home. Now, let's have it. I'm
2: going to turn on the radio.
1: All right, turn on the radio. Anything but this.

0: 房往里边。
1: 哎呀，这才就比得上一下你家。You want to listen to that, Thor? You said just the other day you didn't like.
0: No, I like good ones. I didn't like sloppy ones.
1: Well, it doesn't make any sense. Listening to people banging and pummeling each other, that's what you said the other day.
0: I didn't say any such thing.
1: Oh,
0: don't
1: tell me again.
0: Well, Nancy, if you're going to quote what I said, let me say it again so you'll hit straight.
2: Hello, having a quiet evening at home?
0: Bumps, what do you mean coming home so late?
2: Well, you said I could go to a movie with Uncle Cecil.
0: I said, oh, never mind. Where is Uncle Cecil?
2: I left him climbing in a window.
0: Oh. What? Whose window?
2: Who lives at the corner of Dansbury and Valley Vista?
0: Well, that's Lucille Ball's house.
2: But Uncle Cecil is climbing in Lucille Ball's window.
0: What for?
2: Well, a man was climbing in the window and he told us he lived there.
0: Well...
2: And Uncle Cecil decided to help him.
0: Oh, he did.
2: On the way home, I got to thinking that it was Lucille Ball's house. And that it wasn't her husband who was pushing Uncle Cecil into the window.
0: Well, why didn't
2: you... And come to think of it, he acted awful funny. I think it was a burglar.
0: A burglar?
1: And Uncle Cecil wandering around in Lucille Ball's house? Good heavens, if Desi Arnaz, her husband, comes home, there's no telling what'll happen.
0: Listen, Bumps, dear, you're sure the man wasn't Desi Arnaz?
2: Positive. He didn't have his drum.
0: Well, here we go, getting Cecil out of jail again. Unless I can get over there before anything happens.
1: I'll go along.
0: No, I'll get him. You wait here, Nancy. I'll be right back.

0: I say, it's devilish dark in here. I wonder where they hide their light switches. Dear, what a place to put a table. Anyone coming in a window would break his neck if he weren't careful.
1: Oh, Desi, is that you?
0: Desi? What's a Desi?
1: What time is it?
0: Too dark in here to see my watch.
1: Well, why don't you turn on the light, dope?
0: An excellent idea, but where is the light?
1: Did you by any chance stop and have a few with some of the boys?
0: Well, but that's an excellent idea, too. With what boys?
1: What are you talking in that funny way for?
0: Madam, I've been talking this way for years.
1: Okay, so you've been talking that way for years. I don't want to argue. You woke me up. Hurry up and get to bed.
0: What?
1: What's so strange about that? You are coming to bed, aren't you? Don't people usually go to bed at night?
0: Fantastic place, Hollywood.
1: What do you keep stumbling around in the dark for? Why don't you turn on the light?
0: Frankly, old girl, I don't know where it is.
1: Oh, darling, it's awfully hard to be funny in the dead of night. Why don't you go brush your teeth like a good little boy?
0: Must I?
1: I don't care, darling. Really, don't brush your teeth. Do something, though. I don't feel like talking.
0: As a matter of fact, neither do I.
1: Well, go to bed, dear. Quietly. I want to get that dream back I was having.
0: So don't you think I ought to go down and open the door for your husband?
1: Uh-oh. Don't you move till I turn on the light.
0: I say, am I that bad?
1: Don't move. Don't you move. You stay there. Go away. Go away.
0: I wish you'd make up your mind. You know, madam, you'll smother under those covers.
1: Take him away. Somebody come and take him away.
0: Oh, really, Mrs. Valentine? I'm only trying to do your husband a favor.
1: Mrs. What? Oh, this can't happen to me. It just can't. I'm dreaming the whole thing. Go away, dream.
0: Oh, steady, old girl. Now, look. Your husband, Mr. Valentine, boosted me in the window. Obviously, he didn't know you were home. I'd better go down and let him in, hadn't I?
1: No, don't let any Valentines in. And who are you?
0: Oh, how careless of me. Allow me to introduce myself. I am Sir Cecil Smythe, Knight of His Majesty's Court. Honorary member of the Tricklewood Cricket Club.
1: Uh-oh. He's nuts. I better humor him. Oh, the Tricklewood Club. How nice for you. You like games, I see.
0: Games? Yes.
1: Well, there's a very nice little game I like to play. A game called In and Out the Window. You come in the window, I say boo, and you go back out the window.
0: Uh-oh, she's nuts. Yeah. Well, I'd better humor her. In and out the window. Oh, I say, what a charming game that must be.
1: Oh, it is. Would you like to play it with me? You can be it.
0: Oh, thank you. But I suddenly remembered I don't like that game nearly as well as another one.
1: Oh, what's wrong with my game? Besides, I said mine first.
0: Oh, yes, but even so, my game is more fun. It's called Let's Turn Out the Lights. You see, you turn out the light and you don't move till you count to 7,896,000.
1: Oh, I could never do that. I want to play my game. Now, when I say boo, you see how fast you can go out the window.
0: Well, it really doesn't sound like much fun.
1: Oh, but it is.
0: Oh, well, my game is much simpler. I think you'd like it.
1: I'm about ready to say boo. Are you ready?
0: Yes, of course, you should never go out the same window you came in. It's bad luck, you know. Now, suppose I go out the door.
1: Well, that's really against the rules, but I tell you what. If it were the right door, I'll play your way.
0: Oh, of course, it must be the right door. Thing wouldn't be any fun otherwise.
1: You know, we're awfully lucky because I have just the right door. That one over there, the one with the knob.
0: Oh, a door with a knob. Yes, it looks like an excellent door.
1: It is an excellent door. It's the excellentest door in the whole house. Now, I'll say boo, and you see how long it takes you to vanish. Remember now, boo, and presto, vanish.
0: Boo, presto, vanish. I'm ready. Oh, what fun.

0: Look!
1: That's so.
0: Ben! I say, it's beastly dark in here. I seem to be in a clothes closet.
2: Yes, you won, aren't you, Paul?
0: But I've been tricked. Get me out of here.
2: Oh, stay there a while. You and the Moors can have a ball.
0: I say, old girl, you know, you've locked me in.
2: Didn't I just, old boy?
0: But you can't leave me, successful spy, locked in a closet.
2: I got news for you, King Arthur. You're in. Hey, this is getting to be Grand Central Station. A gal can't even spend a quiet evening in the quilt. I'm coming.
3: Hi, Lucy. Hey, have you seen
2: him? Bill Smith, am I glad to see you. Come on in. Just a few minutes ago, a guy came calling in my window.
3: Oh, yeah. Sir Cecil Smythe, by any chance?
2: That's the boy, nutty as a fruitcake. Hey, how do you know him?
3: How do I know if he's my uncle?
2: Oh, I'm so sorry. I didn't know. Did he break out of the attic?
3: What do you mean?
2: Well, he called in and wanted to play a game. Let's turn out the light, wanted to play.
3: Oh, no. This is worse than I thought. Where is he now?
2: Locked in a closet. Bill, you can tell me. Does he get violent?
3: No. No, Lucy, listen, it's all been a mistake. You see, Uncle Cecil saw someone trying to get in your window, and he thought it was your husband and decided to help. Probably frightened the guy away.
2: You know, it's a small world, Bill.
3: What do you mean?
2: That's what he told me.
3: Oh.
2: This is getting silly. I'm awful sorry, Bill. I owe him an apology.
3: Well,
2: come on, let's get him out of the closet.
3: You know, there must have been a real burglar. Have you thought of that?
2: I have, and I think your uncle's wonderful. He's in there. I locked the door.
4: Don't give me a god of you people
3: who Uh-oh. I know what that means. Lucy, listen. There wasn't, by any chance, some liquor stored in that closet, was there?
2: Come to think of it, there is. There's a case of scotch in there.
3: There was a case of scotch in there. We better get him out.
5: Close that door and send all those people away. Uncle Jimmy with the ruby tinted. Time to come home.
6: Home, William. Home was never like this.
3: Now listen.
6: Now you go and find your own closet. But here. There's a biddy running loose around here who'll want to play in and out of the window with you. Watch out for her.
5: Oh, my, there she is.
3: Oh, Uncle Cecil, come out of there. Let go of the door now. Let go, I say.
6: It's no use, William. I'm never coming out. I'm happy here. You have to come in and get there, but you better look out. I'm loaded.
5: I say, that's rather good, Robin.
3: Oh, I'm sorry, Lucille.
2: Don't worry, Bill. It could have been worse than losing a little scotch.
3: Yeah, by the time he finishes off that case, he'll wish the real burglar had gotten in.
6: I am in.
7: Please oblige me by putting up your hands.
2: They're coming through the woodwork.
7: The window, if you please. I am a burglar, not a termite.
2: Bill, do something. Tackle him. Hit him. Baffle him.
3: Me? I don't even know the man. Listen, you better do what he says, Lucy. He's got a gun.
7: You are very sensible. Now, could either of you oblige me by telling me where you keep the jewels?
3: The jewels? In this closet, don't you, Lucy? The closet's full of jewels.
2: In there? Why, no.
3: Lucy, the jewels are in the closet. Don't try to fool the nice burglar. If the burglar wants to steal the jewels in the closet, let him go in the closet and steal the jewels.
7: Thank you, my friend, but please. I dislike raised voices. It's bad for my profession.
3: Yeah. Lucy, admit that the jewels are in the closet. The closet, Lucy, so he can take the jewels and go.
7: I beg your pardon. I really dislike doing this.
2: Oh, you slugged him. Bill, get up.
7: He will. Later. Now, don't worry. I merely tapped him for the sake of silence. Now, let's see what you have in the closet. Please stand where you are.
2: There's nothing in there but bottles and things filled with scotch.
7: Well, I'll have a look. Is there a light in here?
6: Oh, that did it all right. There's one burglar who won't burgle for a while. I say, William, how clever of you to tip me off that way. William, don't just lie there. Come on, now, speak up.
2: He's knocked out.
6: What sort of a game have you been playing with my nephew, madam? Tag with a blackjack?
2: I didn't hit it. The burglar did.
6: Oh, well, let's have a look at this burglar. Ooh, I say, a tragedy.
2: What's the matter? You didn't kill him.
6: No, but I killed a bottle of scotch. Oh, I should have hit him with an empty.
2: Bill has explained everything. I'm awfully sorry I treated you this way. You've been wonderful.
6: Oh,

0: Nothing, my dear woman, nothing. I saw my duty and I drank it. I mean, I did it.
1: Is there anything I can do to repay you? You have saved my life.
0: Well, come to think of it, this.
1: Anything you say, Sir Cecil.
0: Well, let's play that game again, you know. I rather like it. You say boo, and I'll go back into the closet. And when they come to carry William home, they can carry me too.
1: Oh, does your head hurt, Bill?
2: Oh.
1: Well, you just lie there in bed and take it easy. There. Now, does that ice pack help any?
2: What a night. Quiet evening at home.
1: Oh, does it hurt very much?
2: Of course it hurts. Nancy, it's a wonder he didn't kill me with that blackjack. He came up behind me before I knew it.
1: But you said you were talking to him loudly, face to face.
2: Nancy, do you have to argue about everything? Where is Uncle Cecil, by the way?
1: Oh, he's still at Lucille Ball's. He said he'd guard the scotch until her husband came home.
2: Oh, guard the scotch. Nancy, listen, do you realize that if we'd gone to the movies like I wanted to, none of this would have happened?
1: Bill, you were the one who wanted a quiet evening at home. I wanted to go to the movies.
2: Nancy, I thought we had this all out before. Now, I said, how would you like to go to the movies? And you...
1: It was you who said that. I said I'd just as soon go to the movies.
2: Oh.
1: What's the matter, Bill? Does your head hurt?
2: Yeah. Awful much.
1: Oh, you poor darling. You want to go to sleep, don't you?
2: Mm. Awful much.
1: Do you love me?
2: Awful much. Good night, darling.
1: Good night.
3: And now for a few closing ideas from our sponsor.
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2: 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Well, our very special guest today is criminal Tony Becton, author of a brand new book called Beyond Reason. He's out of prison and he's here with us in the studio today, and we'll be talking to him in just a moment. 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So he spent more than half his life behind bars for a variety of offences, including armed robbery, GBH, assault, perjury, and many others too disturbing to even mention. So please welcome to Down the Line, Tony Becton. Tony, tell us a little bit about yourself and your new book.
3: Well, my book is basically the story of my life.
2: Yeah.
3: I began writing it when I was in solitary on the Isle of Wight in Parkhurst. In total, I spent over 24 years in Her Majesty's prisons. When I was in jail, I was also framed for a couple of assaults, and I received further years on top of my sentence. Although I already been given life, I was given a 6-year on top of the life.
2: Right.
3: And that really played with my nut.
2: Did it? When was the first time you actually went into prison? How old were you?
3: First time I went in jail, I'd done a Ballster when I was 15 years of age.
2: 15. And what was the reason you went into Ballster?
3: The actual charge was demanding money with menaces. My dad used to run the market down in Deptford.
2: Deptford, that's right.
3: He's drew a 9 for an armed robbery. He had a Saturday job. He used to rob banks. And I've taken over the market for him. And in those days, I was only about 10 or 11. And, I've put a false beard on. I've gone round from stall to stall, lining people up and getting the money off them. Because you got to get respect off these people. Otherwise, they take liberties with you.
2: When you were younger, was crime considered something more fun, something more, friendly? It was almost like it was all about...
3: And is it fun?
2: Well, you get all these stories about these gangsters who became heroes in those days.
3: Well, they became heroes because they lived the life they wanted to live. They were free.
2: Yeah.
3: They were like noblemen.
2: Sorry?
3: They were like noblemen. They lived a free
2: noblemen.
3: Life. Yes. They would not cow down to anyone, be it the police, be it any form of authority, and they lived like lords on the land. They had their own code of honour.
2: I'd like to read a section of your book now, Tony, and I'm going to have to ask Matt, my producer, to bleep out some of the language, because naturally it's very honest, and it might cause offence. So I'd just like to read this little section out here. My mum was shit compared to Dad. She got on my nerves, fussing round me. I started giving her a few clumps to keep her on her toes. She didn't like it. But what woman does like a dig? I had me rules, though. I only hit her during the week and gave her the weekends off to recover. Now, that is quite shocking stuff. But what I think, what I get from this book is that it's about change. It's about someone who's done some terrible things and has realised the errors of their way.
3: The thing is, Gary, when I hear that back now, it's like a different person.
2: Yeah. Didn't you have your mum strangled?
3: Yes.
2: Yeah. There's another bit in your book here I'd like to read. Mum had to go. I got the antelope to strangle her after bingo one night. He buried her up Norfolk Way on some land my uncle owned. Later on, he built a garage on top of her. I drove up there once and filled my car up with petrol. I bought a king-size Mars bar and sat on the forecourt, chewing the caramel. I started feeling upset, so I went behind the counter and chinned one of the p***s, and I said the Lord's Prayer and went home. God bless you, Mum. So, the antelope presumably was someone you'd hired to strangle your mother.
3: The antelope was a pal of mine, and the reason he got that moniker was in the local paper. He jumped a couple of people once down Deptford High Street. And this is a God's honest truth. One of the guys said to the reporter, and it was printed in the paper, he came at me like an antelope. And that's what the guy said. It was a man. He didn't look like one.
2: No.
3: He's blonde.
2: Did you actually go to prison for strangling, get your mum strangled?
3: No, he never got me for that. And now I've done the time, it's impossible to charge me for it. No, obviously I wouldn't be talking about it otherwise.
2: Why did you want to have your mother strangled? What had she done to you?
3: I see her talking to my man in the street. My father's in the jail. And I see her talking in broad daylight to another man. And that and the fact she was getting on my nerves anyway. And she weren't my dad, you know. She was
2: your mum.
3: Yeah, exactly. And I found she tried to be my dad to me. And she couldn't do that. And she couldn't fill that role. And
2: So did you have, did you feel bad about having your mother killed?
3: At the time, no.
2: No.
3: I was young. I was carefree. You know, when you're that age, you don't really think about what you're doing. You just do it. Whether it's battering someone or killing your mum or just drinking too much, you just get on with it, get up and get on with your life.
2: How did your dad feel when he found out that this had happened, that your mum had been killed?
3: He was angry at first, but when I explained what had happened, he backed me right to the hilt and he was all right about it.
2: Because you obviously were very, very close to your dad and it must have had a huge effect on you when he went to prison.
3: Yeah.
2: And he was a role model for you, was he?
3: Certainly was.
2: So by him going to prison, did you feel like you wanted to have to commit bigger crimes or...
3: I wanted to get in his shoes, you know, and be the man he was on the street. Certainly the length of my jail term, I did gain a lot of respect.
2: And do you regret anything you've done? Does crime pay?
3: Oh, yeah. I mean, asking a man who's done 25 years, 11 in solitary, does crime pay, is a silly question, because in a way, no. But in another way, would I have got the respect from the street if I'd all worked in a fish shop? Probably not. Would I have got the respect if I'd been working as a ticket collector? Probably not. As a ticket collector or a man who works in a fish shop ended up doing 25 years in jail? No, that's the price you pay.
2: Yeah.
3: You know?
2: Well, we're going to be taking your calls to Tony. Any questions, give us a ring on 0800 068 7060. It's an amazing story, and I'm sure there'll be lots of people who want to ask you a few things. In fact, we're going to go to our first call now, and it's Tessa Swift from Hastings. Hello, Tessa.
1: Hello.
2: What's your question for Tony Beckton?
1: Tony, I wondered if you have... who do you think is the best murderer?
2: Best murderer.
3: Best murderer. That's hard. Mm. There's been so many. I mean, Hitler.
1: Yes.
3: He was good at what he did, but he delegated a lot of his murders.
1: Yes.
2: I mean, I think murderers should be one on one, shouldn't it?
3: I don't know. I've seen a lot of people get done end to end. They say a knife is better than a gun because then you've got to face the man, look white in his eyes as you stick it to him. You know.
1: Yes.
2: How many people do you know?
3: Shipman, he was good.
2: Yeah.
3: He wasn't really someone to respect.
1: There's
3: no
1: honour in that, in an injection, is there? It wasn't.
3: No.
1: And his victims were hardly a challenge to him.
2: Yes. Tony, what is an honourable killing?
3: Oi. Hello, what's your name? Whack. Watch him go out.
2: And a cowardly killing would be?
3: In the back, from behind, get someone else to do it.
2: And what about hitmen?
3: Then it's different, isn't it? If it's a business job, someone's got to go, and you get a kiddie off the estate, or you get a rushing in, motorbike, boom, boom, boom, he's gone, then it's a different thing. But business can cloud the issue. Business can cloud the issue of murder.
1: It's delegation. It's like you said before, it's not even the honesty of doing it for yourself.
3: Exactly. It's nice to hear a woman who knows a lot about it.
1: I am interested in murder.
3: You ever killed anyone?
1: No, I no. But I'd love to.
2: Thanks very much for your call. And who's next on down the line? It's Roy Wiley. Hello, Roy.
4: Hi, hello there.
2: Hello, where are you from?
4: I'm from Wisconsin, USA.
2: Oh, right.
4: But I am currently domiciled in the UK.
2: Okay.
4: Yes, I'm a practicing murderologist.
3: The septic tank.
4: Pardon me?
3: Yeah, yank, septic tank, yank.
4: Pardon me?
3: Rhyming slang.
4: Oh, I see, right, Cockney rhyming slang. Apples and stairs and so forth. Yep, I got it. No, it's okay. The septic tank. We think about that. That's great. Yeah, I'm a murderologist, and I'm picking up on your theme. Jack the Ripper, you know, there was a glamour, there was a violence.
3: Right, Roy, can I just say something? Can I say one thing?
4: Uh-huh.
3: Your mob, you are the kings of the murderers.
4: Of course we are.
3: The serial killer,
4: Jeffrey Dahmer. Come on. The guy killed people and ate them. Come on. I know you had Dennis Nilsen.
3: Yeah, but I'm talking about with you, the gun culture, the life is cheap where you are.
4: Can I tell you something?
3: Like
4: you're correct. We are the most violent society on earth.
2: You're not as violent as those countries in the Middle East where the children of six are waving guns in the air.
4: I think you'll find we are. We could stomp on those people.
3: No, they are. Man for man, if you look at the murder statistics in America, I've studied all this when I was doing the Open University, and they are bad murderers.
4: Yeah, without doubt, I would say that Jeffrey Dahmer embodies everything that you want in a serial killer.
2: Thanks very much for your call.
4: Thank you very much.
2: Bye-bye.
4: Bye.
2: Sounds like...
3: he knew his stuff, didn't he, the guy?
2: He knew he was a murderologist. Mm. Well, we'll go straight to another call now, Tony, and I've got... he's not given his real name. It's Mr. Quick. What's your question for Tony?
5: I have a question. I just wanted to say that, Tony, you knew the antelope mate, didn't you?
3: Oh, yeah.
5: I knew him as well.
3: Did you?
5: I did. I knew him. I worked with him on many occasions. He was, oh. he was, I knew, he was man. Lovely, lovely, kind man.
2: Okay.
5: Lovely man. Yeah. No, he was a lovely and beautiful man. Yeah. We both know that. Don't but I want to say one more thing to you, Tony Beckman. You're nothing, you are, mate.
6: Hey?
5: I see him with you, the blue post. I saw you run out of there when it went up your tail between your legs.
6: Nowhere.
5: You couldn't put your hand up to nothing, mate.
2: Who's this? Okay. Thanks very much for your call. It's all right, don't worry. Thanks very much for your call. Thank you.
5: Nothing, you're nothing.
2: Thank you. Thanks.
6: Who's that? You give me details after the show, yeah?
2: I can't do that.
6: You will.
2: Well, you didn't give them to me.
6: Well, you get them.
2: Well, all I know
6: you
2: is...
6: You get them!
2: All I know is...
6: You get them!
2: All right. All right. You're listening to Down the Line with me, Gary Bellamy, and my special guest, partially reformed criminal Tony Beckton. And you can call in to talk to him on 0800-068-7060 or email downtheline@bbc.co.uk. And we'll go back to the phones right now. It's Anthony Robbins from Portsmouth. Hello, what do you want to ask Tony about his book?
7: This man is selling this book, presumably for financial profit.
2: Well, he's publicising a book, which
7: it's
2: is out in the chart.
7: You know, it's basically, it might as well be going into a bank and smashing somebody in the face and stealing their money at gunpoint. It's the same thing. It's making money out of crime. He's written
6: look,
7: this
6: mate,
7: salacious, look. Sensational book about his life purely to make money, and you on Radio 4 are promoting this. You're promoting violence.
2: Okay,
7: you're
2: listen.
7: Promoting criminals. It's this terrible cult of the celebrity criminal that these people are somehow more interesting and better than the rest of us.
2: What if John le Carré was on here talking about one
7: John
2: of these
7: le
2: latest
7: Carré
2: books?
7: John le Carré is not an armed robber. This man is profiting from violence, and you are promoting
6: right,
7: that
6: mate.
7: On Radio 4. This is
6: Where
7: not the sort
6: of thing.
7: Where
6: I want to make my money, I'll make it. I don't ask you what you
7: exactly.
6: do.
7: Exactly. That's exactly the problem with British society.
6: What do you do
7: how
6: for money?
7: How I want to do how I make
6: no,
7: what?
6: Hold up,
7: it's
6: hold
7: absolutely
6: up.
7: No concern of yours how I make my money.
6: Why
7: if I
6: not?
7: Tell you, you'll probably come round to my house and burgle me or something and steal it off from me. I'm not letting you go.
2: I can see the red
7: it
2: mist.
7: Yes, exactly.
6: I
7: exactly. You tell me you've changed. You've not changed. One iota.
6: I'm dead! I can't have that!
2: Alright, shh.
6: What?
2: It's okay. Is that the red mist?
6: What?
2: Is that the red mist?
6: Yeah,
2: coming?
6: Whatever you want to call it. Red, black, blue. Oh, I can't live this. I'll get my parole.
2: Are you alright?
6: Yeah, just shut up. Just let me clear me head. Let me clear me head.
2: Okay. Would you like a glass of water?
6: Shut your mouth!
2: Right, well... This is a controversial topic, so I suppose it's understandable that tempers might get a little heated. What's that, Matt? Good idea. Emails. We've got lots of emails coming in, thank God. I've got an email from PC Derek Crowe from Glasgow, who says that the city centre on a Friday night is like a war zone. And an email from Kenneth Pardue, who says he agrees with absolutely everything the last emailer said. So, Tony, before we take some more calls, I'd like to just read another section from your book to maybe get some perspective on your life. Yeah. I missed me dad, though who was going to look after the market and me and mum? I had to grow up fast. I already had some pubes and I practiced talking in a deep voice like dad, a false beard, and I was all set. Me mum was proud as punch of her little soldier. I tore through that market like a chicken with a firework up its ass. If people give me any lip, I jumped and punched them in the bollocks. The women, well, I made do with spitting in their faces. It felt great. I was the king, and everyone else could piss off.
3: Yeah, I was only, 10, 11 years old? But I was top man around that street for a long while after that.
2: Do you look back at that person then and think, that's not me, that's another person? Who is that man?
3: Do you know what?
2: I'm ashamed of him.
3: When I got lifed off, they lifed me off at the Old Bailey and I was really depressed. Then I got angry and the red mist came down and then I got really depressed. And then I've got really angry and I felt like a steel vice was around my brain.
2: Yes.
3: And I went mad. I've lobbed custard all over the screws and I threw a kettle of water all over a nonce. It was cold. What a mug I felt. I attacked the governor with a drawing pin. I tried to stab him in the centre of his forehead. It took 6 crows to pull me off, and I was banged up. And down there, you have a blanket, you don't even have a mattress, and they turn the light on and off, hour on, hour off, hour on, hour off.
2: Oh.
3: And it's all hit me, everything I've ever done, from throwing fireworks at a postman, kicking a cat, to violence, what I've done to my family. And it took me a week to come through that and feel all right. And after a week, I thought, okay, you've done that.
2: Yeah.
3: Now change.
2: But would you call yourself a criminal anymore?
3: Now, no.
2: Is Tony Beckton a criminal?
3: No.
2: Great. Let's go back to the phones. We've had loads of calls, so sorry if you can't get through. Let's go now to Robbie in Scotland. Robbie, what's your point?
8: All right, big man. How you doing?
3: All right, Chuck.
8: Not so bad, mate. You know, I've loved hearing what you're saying, you know. People, well, we come from, you know, a similar background, you see.
3: Aye.
8: Right?
3: Yeah.
8: What? You know, most of the time, I can't speak very well. A far few, you know.
3: What's your name, mate?
8: Robbie.
3: Robbie, where you at, Robbie?
8: Easter House.
3: No, you probably know a few people I know up there.
2: Have you been to prison, Robert?
8: No, of course not. I've spent a lot of time inside.
2: Yeah. What were you in prison for, Robert?
8: I had a couple of drinks, you know, see what I'm saying, right?
2: What were you in prison for, Robert?
8: You know what they call me, don't you? See the roadmap? See that? My back, right, the scars and that, you know.
2: What did you actually go to prison for, Robert?
8: Tell you what, it's silly though, you know. It's all daft.
3: It's in the past, isn't it?
8: But the past, that's history. You got to put that stuff behind you.
2: Yeah,
8: you know?
2: I mean, I'm not that interested in just talking about crime all the time and all these bad things we've done. It'd be nice
8: I'm not going to talk about sociology, Phil.
2: No, but
3: right, Jock, you tell him.
2: No, but the point is, I mean, we're not here to glorify or glamorise violence. I mean, the whole point of your story, Tony, is that you've found the error of your ways and you're a changed man. And Robert, if you're just ringing up and saying how you enjoy knives and stabbings, I just don't think it's particularly constructive. Okay, we've got some more emails here. We've got...
8: Jesus Christ.
2: Is he still on?
8: No, I've got that. That's it.
2: Matt, I thought we got rid of him.
8: All right.
2: Matt.
8: Yeah, same man, all right.
2: Okay, thanks very much for your call. Can you put the phone down now, please?
8: Yeah.
2: Yeah, okay, bye. Bye-bye.
8: Get off my cock.
2: Bye. And I've got another email here from PC Ted Punnington from Hull, who says that the city centre on a Friday night is like a war zone. Okay, we've got Anselm on the phone now. Hello, Anselm. What are you ringing to talk about today?
9: Well, I'm a taxpayer and also a churchgoer and somebody who believes that law and order is the only way to maintain society. Now, there's people going around breaking into people's houses,
2: yes,
9: thieving things, and they're stealing people's shoes, and then they want to have intercourse with them when they've broken into the house. And this has got to stop. I'm sorry. This has got to stop. It's gone too far now. And it's time for people to make a stand. How can you possibly have a fellow on there talking about how there's crime pay? And there's old ladies sitting in their house, afraid to turn on the television because somebody's going to break in and try and be familiar with them. And
2: we're not condoning crime. We know basically Tony Becton is a reformed criminal, and surely as a Christian you should understand forgiveness and be proud of what he's done.
9: But what has the Lord said? What has the Lord said? The Lord has written down in the book, he has said, vengeance shall be mine. Has he not said that, right? Vengeance shall be mine. And that means to say that the Lord is extremely bitter and revengeful if somebody has crossed him. And he will make sure that that person has to pay. And he will cast him asunder into the fire and brimstone of hell and make sure that the person has suffered for their wrongdoings.
2: Oh, my God. Thank you very much for your call. I've got George on the line. Hello, George.
10: Mr. Becton, you don't remember me, do you?
3: No.
10: But you see, when you was a little boy and you was a tearaway, right? You come into my kebab shop, right, in New Cross, and you stole something from my daughter. You stole my daughter's Jackie comic, right, and also her pig bank. And that had all her pocket money that she had saved and scrimped to go to holidays on the Isle of Wight in Shanklin. And you shattered a poor little girl's dreams, you know? I had to comfort her. How do you feel about that?
3: I'll tell you what, I feel terrible about that, George. I mean, I've done some bad things in my life. Arson, murder, robbery. I crushed a goldfinch's nest once when I was 8 years old out of a tree. But if I can do anything to pay back to you for what I've done, like, if I'll give you a signed copy of the book.
10: Well, actually, that would do very nicely, Mr. Becton.
3: Okay.
2: Thanks very much. If you stay on the line, we'll get your details in a moment, George, okay?
10: Thank you very much.
2: Thank you.
10: George Michael is not a poof.
2: Right, next caller is Graham Downs. Hello, Graham.
11: Hello, Gavin. Hello, your guest there, Mr. Becton. Is it Tony?
2: Tony Becton.
11: Tony Becton, right, yeah, Graham here.
2: Have you got a question for him, for Tony?
11: Well, I'm just wondering, what do you think really, not enough punishment should fit the crime?
3: How do you mean?
11: Yeah? Well, I'm just thinking, say you're sort of like, you know, like a young person who like rapes old women, right?
3: Oh,
11: the punishment should be that you should have to be, like an old woman should do it to you.
2: Well, hang on a minute, I'm not sure that works. Because I think, A, you wouldn't find an old woman who would want to do that to somebody else.
3: I know one.
2: And B, if they've done it and they enjoy it, that won't be a punishment, will it?
11: Oh, yeah, no.
2: Do you see what I mean?
11: Yeah, so, no, yeah, no, I never thought about that.
2: Because they'll end up enjoying what they were doing to them.
11: But do you know what I mean? The principle, though, make the punishment fit the crime. I thought maybe I didn't pick a very good example.
2: I think you put the wrong example.
11: No.
12: Yeah.
11: Well, what's the, one other thing was, a lot of the trouble, of course, is the performing boards, isn't it? The performing boards, I love
12: that. When you're wrong, to be honest, I've met some diamonds in jail, black.
2: Yeah, but
12: Chinese, all different colours.
2: Yeah, exactly.
11: Yeah, sorry, I was out of order there. Yeah. I'm out of order, I'm very sorry.
2: Thanks for your call. Got another call on the line waiting to speak to you, Tony. It's Quinton Clifford from Stratford-upon-Avon. Hello, Quinton.
13: Good evening, yes, hello.
2: Hello, Clifford. Quinton, what's your question?
13: Yes, I'm very interested in the psychology of violence and criminals. I'm given to understand your gentleman guest, Tony, is it?
2: Tony.
12: Talking to me?
2: Yes. Talking to you.
13: Hello,
2: yeah.
13: Tony. Hello. Now, I gather from what's being said that you are something of a violent character.
12: Look, let's get clear this up. I've done some things in the past. I've done me time and now I'm out. And I'm clean as a whistle.
13: So, but in the past, in your time, you've assaulted people.
12: Yeah,
13: You've hit people.
12: Yes, yes.
13: What sort of provocations did you find, would cause you to do this damage?
12: It depends on the person, depends on the day, depends what mood I'm in.
13: Say it was me and I walked up to you in the street, what might set you off?
2: I think he's just asking you. He wants to know what would anger you.
12: You might disrespect me. You might say something about me, missus. You might scratch me car. I
13: would say something and set you off, and you would hit me, would you?
12: Yeah, I might kick you.
13: Whereabouts would you hit me?
12: I don't know. I'll give you one right in the jaw.
13: What do you think you'd be wearing?
12: What's he saying that for? He's having a lot, isn't he?
13: Would you perhaps be wearing leather gloves?
2: Okay.
12: No, turn him off. He's one of them.
2: Who's the next caller, please? We've got Harriet Briggs on the line. Hello, Harriet.
14: I can't believe it. I wrote you letters. Did you get them? I wrote you every week. I come to visit once, but they wouldn't let me in. I sent you all sorts of stuff. Sent you knickers. Yeah. And are you going to be doing any sign-ins? Because I'd quite like to come along.
12: Yeah, I'm doing a little quick sign-in.
2: Where
14: is it going to be?
12: I'm doing Norwich.
14: I'll go there, yeah.
2: Harriet, can I ask you what fascinates you about the criminal mind?
14: No, it's not criminals, it's him.
2: What about him?
14: He's got a lovely head of hair. Absolutely lustrous.
2: Didn't he think...
12: Nice for you to say so.
2: But seriously, hang on a bit, Tony, do you know what I mean? You should be saying to her, I'm a bad man. There's nothing to worship about me.
14: Yeah, but who wants to go out with someone who works down a spa when you can have someone who's got had a bit of life, lived a bit... It's about the glamour.
2: Okay, well, thanks for that. But Tony, do you really think we should be encouraging the cult of the glamorous thug? I mean, really?
12: I ain't encouraging it.
2: Yeah, but in your time, you were a nasty piece of work.
12: Well, you know, that's people say things. No,
2: in your own words, you were a thoroughly evil bastard.
12: Oi, slow down with that.
2: And from later on, I was a piece of shit.
12: What'd you say to me?
2: It's only what you said yourself.
12: Listen to me. Don't come and sit opposite me with headphones on, right, and speak to me like that. Radio or no radio, because I will come over there and I will break every bone in your body.
2: Is the red mist coming on?
12: If it did, boy, you'd know about it. They'd be picking up here a shovel.
2: Okay, and there's some more emails here. I've got an email from PC Malcolm Davis, who says that Exeter City Centre on a Friday night is like a war zone. Tony, we've got another call for you now. We've got Janice from Cholton. Hello, Janice.
15: Hi, Tony.
2: Hello, how are you?
15: I'm fine. Tony, you talked about doing time.
12: Yeah.
15: And forgiveness and recovery. Do you think everybody is due forgiveness? Everybody has the right to it?
12: Well, I see it. I've done my time. I've cleared my slate. And, I'm starting from scratch. With a smile on my face and a kick in my walk.
15: Do you think everyone can be forgiven? Do you think I could be forgiven?
12: Oh, I don't know what you've done.
15: Really bad.
2: What have you done?
15: Just something really bad.
2: How bad is it?
15: Terrible.
2: Well, how terrible? Have you phoned the police?
15: No, I can't.
2: What have you done?
15: Tony, do you think you can be forgiven whatever you've done, that you can start afresh?
12: I don't know. It's not for me to say, it's not my job, I ain't God. I feel like him sometimes, though.
2: This thing you've done that's really bad, yeah?
15: Yeah.
2: How many letters has it got?
15: It depends.
2: It depends.
15: Yeah.
12: Was there a lot of noise?
2: Was there a weapon involved?
15: Yeah.
2: There was.
12: Right.
15: It's something anybody could
12: Is it a gun, love? Is it a gun? Is it fire?
2: No, it's something anyone can get hold of, she's saying.
12: Well, yeah. You can get hold of a gun.
2: Yeah, but anyone can... But anything can be a nasty weapon.
15: It's not
2: it
15: a gun.
2: It's not a gun.
12: Right.
2: It could be a tool. Is it a tool of some kind?
15: It can be used as a tool.
2: Right. A hammer.
12: It ain't like a plumber's thing, is it? Like a
2: monkey wrench.
15: It's similar, but it's not.
2: Janice, I don't think this is going anywhere, but thanks for your call. But look, if anyone out there has any ideas on what she might have done, and to who, and what with, why not give us an email, downtheline@bbc.co.uk.
12: Yeah, it's like Cluedo, isn't it?
2: A bit, yeah. I'll tell you what, whoever sends in the best suggestion, we'll send in a signed copy of your book. How about that? Okay, let's go back to the phones. Rufus Chamberlain's on the phone. Hello, Rufus.
16: Hello. Apropos of nothing, I'd just like to say that the British justice system is the best in the world. It's not perfect, of course. Nothing ever is. No system is 100% infallible.
2: No.
16: It's fallible because human beings are involved, and human beings are fallible, as we all know.
2: Yes.
16: I've travelled extensively. I'm in my capacity as legal secretary.
2: Right.
16: And I've seen justice systems throughout the world, in emerging democracies and in established democracies, and also plutocracies and aristocracies, and meritocracies.
2: Right.
16: And I can say unequivocally and without fear of contradiction, the British justice system is always, without shadow of a doubt, the best in the world. But one little-known thing is that British injustice is also the best in the world. I've seen injustice in many countries, and I can safely say that I would rather be the victim of British injustice than of any other sort of injustice, not least French, Italian, Afghanistan, Iraqi, Australian, wheresoever you care to put me. So really, the hub of my call is hats off to British justice, and a big rousing cheer for British injustice, too. Marvellous.
2: Thank you very much for your call.
16: Thank you.
2: Bye-bye. Okay, hello, Morris from London, hello.
17: How you doing, all right?
2: I'm okay, you're down the line.
17: Oh, right, sweet, it's nice. People can hear me out there, all my brothers and sisters out there, all right, sweet, hello. Right, listen, I want to call and talk about crime.
2: Okay.
17: Just one thing I've got to say, right?
2: Yeah.
17: I thought about this for about 1 hour. I was upstairs in the bath, right, having a bath, and I was thinking about what I wanted to say, because I don't want to make a fool of myself.
2: No.
17: People are listening.
2: Of course.
17: Crime, right, is bad if you get caught. Otherwise, it can be good. What you don't realise is, when you say that, people imagine you in the bath. That's the bad thing. I didn't think of that when I said it. But people out there now are thinking of me in the bath, what I look like.
2: What do you look like in a bath?
17: Well, bits of me float.
2: What bits?
17: I can't say that, man. That's for the girls to imagine. And some of the guys, by the sound of what your show's been
2: doing. Thanks very much for your call. Thanks, Morris. Well, thanks for all your calls. And thank you, Tony, for coming in. It's been great to talk to you.
12: Say one thing to all
2: the
12: people.
2: Yeah, of course.
12: This is to everyone going out in all the jails, all the detention centres all over England. Crime don't pay.
2: And you'll be on the South Bank show this Sunday.
12: Yeah.
2: At 10:40.
12: Yes.
2: Brilliant. Thank you very much.
18: 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That's why we love them. 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
1: Right, yes. Now, what did Toby say? Press control shift.
4: Oh, look, I've been poked on Facebook.
1: Shh, Charlotte. 5 minutes to go. Right, control shift, F9.
4: Yes, I put a new friend on MySpace.
1: Oh, younger sisters.
4: Oh, no. Oh, Helen on Bebo's got a text from Saskia saying Rupert's MSN'd her to say that Jamie won't be going to sleep with Gymkhana. Oh, she'll be gutted.
1: Charlotte, please. In just under 2 minutes' time, 130,000 tickets for this year's Glastonbury Festival will come online. I'm trying to keep several thousand web pages open on 6 laptops to give myself a chance of getting just 1 ticket.
4: Oh, Giles, you've been looking at porn.
1: When?
4: Oh, no, why you want to go to Glastonbury anyway? It'll be rubbish and you'll hate it.
1: No, I won't. Been to loads of festivals. I'm actually really into that scene, you know. Festo did last summer was carnage. An absolute riot.
4: What festival?
1: Blindborn. I mean, how different could it be?
4: Are you taking Bella?
1: No.
4: You're not even taking your own fiancé?
1: No. When I mentioned coming to Glastonbury, she said she'd rather spend the weekend shooting puppies. So that's what she's doing.
4: What's that?
1: Oh, this is it. Right, site's nearly open. Here we go. 5, 4, 3, 2, 1, go! We are go! Charlotte, press that!
4: What? What this?
1: Will you close your blooming chat rooms and click apply? Come on!
4: Giles, are those Dad's credit card details?
1: No, some of them are his debit card details. Look, if I get a ticket, I'll pay him back.
4: Well, you said that about Wiki Hole, Giles.
1: Come on, we've already got over 28,000 applications in.
4: Yeah, I think the site's crashed.
1: Oh, what prat could have done that? Someone's probably overloaded it. Hang on, I'll check my emails, see if we've had any luck. Oh. Charlotte.
4: What?
1: Do you have any friends who might want to go to Glastonbury?
4: How many spares have you got?
1: 83,476. 77. 82.
0: So why am I, Giles Wembley Hogg, 2 M's, 2 G's from Budley Salterton, going to the Glastonbury Festival? Well, I'm not. I've had to give all the tickets back. Apparently I broke the rules, though I'm not sure that's actually true. Then I broke the website, though again, they can't be certain that was all me. Then I broke my father's bank. That was me, in fairness. Whoops. So at present, I haven't got a ticket, but where there's a will, there's a way. And my grandfather died last year, leaving me part of Berkshire and a coat of armour that once belonged to Sir Francis Drake. It was a bit short in the leg, so I've sold it and bought a big shiny van, which I'm going to fill with pasties, and then sell them to the good people of Glastonbury. Genius or what? Now, the Glastonbury website says, in this huge tented city, the law still applies, but the rules of society are a bit different. Sounds like the Charterhouse Prefect's common room. I mean, everyone knows the rules to up periscopes, but is it strictly legal? No. No, it's not. What else? They say it's in a 900-acre site in the Vale of Avalon. It's where King Arthur may be buried. I'll take a spade. It'd be nice to find him. It's a place of folk wisdom where ley lines converge, mystic spirituality and ancient... Yes! Shirley Bassey's playing! Get in! The minute you walked in the joint, barum, I could see that diamonds are forever a real gold finger! Brilliant. What a festival. Look out, Glastonbury. Here comes Giles Wembley Rock. This is my Glaston story in Bree. No! Stop! Come on, you big brute! It's day one, and I'm trying to reverse the pasty wagon into my allotted pitch. Yes, thank you! Van's a real beauty. Big serving hatch on one side, and on the other a designated pasty oven with cold storage for over 8,000 chilled, pastry-based surprises. Could be anything in them. I'm afraid I forgot to label them before I egged the lid shut. It's also got a massive plastic pasty on the roof, which is one of the reasons I bought it. Clever. And the only trouble is, the pitch I've been given's 5.5 metres long by 3 metres wide, and the van's a 20-footer, so there's no way of knowing if she'll fit. Oh, not at that end, anyway. Must be too long at the front.
4: Give me my hand.
1: I'll give the wheel a bit of a spin.
23: Okay, mate.
1: Oh, look. That chap's already covered in mud. He's really in the spirit of Glastonbury, isn't he?
5: Well played. Very funny.
1: And we're in. Well, this must be Glastonbury. Wow, what a place. It's hard to describe, but There are literally thousands of people walking about, some with tents on their backs and some without. Oh, right. Turns out it wasn't that hard to describe after all. And oh my goodness, there's a man in what must be the funniest hat I have ever seen. And I've been to Ascot. Nice one, mate. Looks like someone smashed a Muppet all over his head. If I achieve nothing else this weekend, I am getting one of those. Or possibly two of them, and then sew them together and make one really big one. I think that's what Glastonbury is all about, you know, not following the crowd. Well, I wonder where these people are going. Do you mind if I tag along?
6: Not at all, my fellow traveller and earth brother. In fact, I was hoping you might be able to avail me of some Rizzler.
1: I'm sorry, I'm afraid I haven't understood any of what you're asking me.
6: Rizzler, my good friend. Some skins. Papers.
1: Papers, right. You want to see my passport?
6: Man, are you a festival virgin?
1: What an odd question. No, I'm not. Are you a festival? Beardy?
6: Now you I like. My name is Dave.
1: Wembley Hog. Hello. Twice round on the M's and G's. Budley S. Don't mind the pebbles. I live in a giant pasty wagon.
6: Dude, I think you should smoke less.
1: So it's funny. Dave seems like quite an ordinary name for someone dressed in a... What is that?
6: It's a tie-dyed poncho.
1: No idea. So really it's just Dave then, not Mystic Catweasel or Ethelred Moonbeam.
6: Just Dave.
1: Right. Sorry to assume, it's just my father, Peter St. John Habakkuk Wembley Hog, said you lot would all have really mad names.
6: Giles, I'd like you to meet Merlin Stargazy, the third.
1: Exactly. Love it.
7: Hello.
1: Oh, sorry. Didn't see you there. It's the patchwork trousers. I actually thought you were a book of fabric samples. Still, exciting festival.
7: You should have been here in 1979. We ended up with half of Jethro Tull in our tent and drank cider from a bong. Proper festival.
1: 1979. I'd have been 1.5.
7: Lightweight.
1: Very exciting. Dave and Merlin have brought me to an area called the Green Fields. I think it's a bit alternative. I can't be sure, but there's a strong whiff of hummus, and a lady just asked me if I wanted to take part in a group Scream at the Sky session. Yep, there they go. I'm more of a strongly worded letter to the Daily Mail than an actual screamer, I think. Why are we here again, Dave?
6: To expand your mind, Giles.
1: Ouch.
6: And because you got us thrown out of the circus field.
7: Used to be brilliant, the circus field.
1: Yeah, sorry about that, Mr. Merlin. I saw a man with a sword down his throat, panicked, tried the Heimlich manoeuvre and was asked to leave by a stack of angry dwarves dressed as a velociraptor.
7: So you've never made it down here before, eh?
1: Not as such, Mr. Merlin, no.
7: Shame. It used to be brilliant. Used to sit in a circle and drink snake bite out of Donovan's hurdy-gurdy. Classic.
1: School chum of mine came 2 years ago. He got a lot out of it.
6: Like what?
1: Trench foot. And not in a good place.
8: Read your palm. Read your palm, sir, madam.
1: No. Thank you, gypsy lady.
6: Do it, Giles. Why not?
1: Well, because my parents would think...
6: Are they here?
1: At Glastonbury? No chance. You'd sooner find them in, well, somewhere dreadful they'd never go. Asda, somewhere like that.
7: Go on, Joyles. Have your palm read. We used to do it all the time.
1: Oh, cripes. Go on, then. In we go.
7: Oh, golly. It's a bit cramped in here, isn't it?
1: Is that incense or has someone set fire to some dung in your tent? I like your hair, by the way. Bet it's lovely when it's washed.
8: Thank you.
1: Are those beads or did you fall in some Lego as a child?
8: Now, first you must cross my palm with silver. The £5.
1: Right. Yes, of course. There you go. Oh, look, that's a jolly short line on your hand.
8: What? Which one?
1: Well, that one there. See the really short one under the heel of your thumb?
8: That one there?
1: Yes. Yes. Look, it just sort of stops dead.
8: Oh, yeah.
1: Really suddenly.
8: I never noticed that before.
1: Yeah. Wonder what that means. Oh. Interesting. All right. Oh, she fainted. Wonder if I can get my £5 back. Oh, no. Grippy. Oh, well. Hold on. Day one, night one. Dave and Merlin are lovely people. Of course, my father would call them beardy weirdies, which is actually rather unfair, because my father has a beard too, and he collects old-fashioned lavatory flushes, so who's weird? Merlin, actually, by a country mile. Right, I'm opening up the pasty pan. Burners on, and there we are. Come on, folks, get your pasties from around the world here. Every style of global cuisine represented in a pasty. Mexico, Germany, Thailand, all in pasty form. Japan, and that's mental. See, the thing is, I've travelled the world 6 consecutive gap years, a record only matched by Prince Edward. You don't get 9 different kinds of amoebic dysentery by staying in Budley Salterton. You tend to get 4. Hand-cooked pasties from around the world. Lish. That's Odette in the pitch next to mine doing jerk chicken. I'm not sure I've ever jerked a chicken myself, even at boarding school. Still, she's got all the patter and is doing a roaring trade.
3: How are you getting on, James?
1: Oh, just great, thanks, Odette. Not too busy, which is a mercy.
3: You've got to sell it, Giles. Get the people them interested.
1: Right.
3: Watch her now.
9: Yeah, go on in. I'll take a pasty, mate.
1: Good-o. Which one?
9: A plain old Cornish traditional.
1: Cornish, eh? Goodness. Who'd have thought Cornwall have got their own pasty? The sly dogs. What's in it? Well, I've shut the stall for tonight, having made new sales, apart from one packet of napkins to Odette, who ran out. So, all in all, not a bad start in the world of pasty selling. And I have decided to see a band. I've gone for an obscure one, so it's not too crowded. Apparently they're called the Arctic Monkeys. To be honest, they're on so late, I doubt many people will still be awake by then. 11 o'clock. Aha, that'll be Bella. Hello.
10: Giles, it's Bella. Ooh. I've just seen Glastonbury on the news. You ought to come home at once.
1: I was actually just off to see a band. They're
10: called...
1: Don't
10: rot.
1: Right.
10: Now, John Lewis have been on the phone about the wedding list.
1: Oh.
10: They're saying three fish kettles is too many.
1: Are they right?
10: I knew you'd be like this.
1: No, sorry, darling. It's just that, you know, at Glastonbury, things like fish kettles don't seem that important.
10: Giles, are you drunk? Mummy, he's drinking.
1: Oh, no, don't involve your mum. Oh, you have.
10: And Giles, I need you to blast the chap from the cake icing place. He says he won't do a dead otter on the second tier.
1: Right. Yeah, will do. Belly Bells, I've met a chap called Merlin. Oh, she's hung up. Either that or thrown the handset down the well again.
11: Oh, no, I don't believe it.
1: Charlotte? Is that you?
11: No, no, go away. I don't know who you are. Who is this man? Can someone do something about this man?
1: You all right, lad? I'm her brother. She knows I'm her brother. What are you doing here? I thought you hated all this sort of stuff. You said it would be awful.
11: Well, how's it so far?
1: Awful. That's not really the point.
11: Giles, I didn't want you to come because I'm working here and I know what you're like.
1: What are you doing anyway?
11: I'm coordinating for the company that's doing all the catering for all the artists on the pyramid stage. Okay, bye. See you. Go away now. Too annoying.
1: But catering? No, wait. You don't need any ethnically non-specific pasties, do you?
11: No.
1: Please? I haven't sold any yet, and I think the prawn cocktail ones might be on the turn.
11: Have you smelt them?
1: No, can't smell anything. Chose a pitch right next to the loo's. I was working on the basis that people might be hungry after they've been, emptied out.
11: Honestly, leave me alone now. I'm going to see the Arctic.
1: Oh, right, me too. I'll come and look after you. Do the older brother bit. I don't like it! I'm scared!
11: What?
1: I just want to get out! Sorry, but can I just... Why is everyone jumping? Stop! Stop the show! I want to get out, but I don't like it! I think I'm having a panic attack. Please! No one's helping me! Well, that was good. At least I can say I've seen them. Ha! The Arctic Monkeys, eh? Who'd have thought? You can never hear too many songs about living in Sheffield, can you? Ah, here we are, back at the pasty wagon. Ah, there's Odette.
3: Giles, hello, darling.
1: Good evening, Odette.
3: Tell you what, Giles, I'm absolutely knackered. I've had such a busy night. I can't believe it.
1: Your voice, you've changed your... And I thought you spoke...
3: Oh, that fancy Jamaican talking?
1: Yes.
3: No, darling. Just for the customers.
1: Oh.
3: I'm from Peckham.
1: Wow. Now, that is a clever idea. So you just turn it on for the customers?
3: And then lock it up like Naki and Sun.
1: Well, there it is.
3: Look, here comes some lads on the way back from one of the bands. Give it a go with your pasties.
1: Shall I? Oh, right, okay.
24: Hello there, my darlings. You want to try some pasty? I got all flavour.
3: Giles, you can't do a Caribbean accent.
1: I thought it was quite good.
3: No. And you're white. And that sounded bad. And probably a bit racist.
1: Oh.
3: During the Big Brother house, I'd ask you to leave. Try your own thing. What are you selling?
1: Well, pasties.
3: Good.
1: From around the world.
25: Oh. Hello, Mike. What pasties you got?
24: Well, let me tell you.
3: No, Giles.
24: I have got so many flavours that I think you will like. For example, what about some Chinese? I have cooked them all myself, and I have a strong feeling to be sure you'd love them if you'd had a go at them.
25: You want to report
24: it? Yeah, give it a rest, mate.
25: All right. Give it a
24: rest. Don't go. I haven't done my Mexican yet.
26: Hey, you want a pasty?
24: No.
1: Right.
27: Anyone seen my organic quilted sleeping bag?
1: What does it look like?
27: Baggish. Scratchy.
1: Not sure. I've set up camp next to Dave and Merlin.
28: Well, I think I'll turn in, lads. There's nothing going on. By this time 5 years ago, me and Jarvis Cockle were half cut on scrumpy Quantro and gin slammers playing old Jefferson Starship songs on the roof of John Peel's caravan. Peel didn't mind. He was half pissed himself and dressed as a caveman. Classic.
2: What's that hum?
27: Oh, it's probably Merlin. He never washes during festival season.
2: No, the buzzing, the engine-y thing.
27: Oh, that's the generator. Runs the lights and whatever.
2: Well, I'm not going to get any sleep with that on.
27: You'll get used to it. Night, then.
2: Night. Nope, it's no good. That generator has to go off. It's nearly 12:30 anyway. Time everyone called it a night, I think. Now, let's see. I think if I just pull this out of here...
1: There we go. That's better.
12: Oh, Lord, it's dark. Now, which way was my turn?
1: What?
12: Guy rope.
13: Oh, hello, Merlin.
14: It was darker than this in 87.
13: Right.
1: Day two, and things have taken a turn for the better. I'm backstage in the artist's area. Apparently there was some problem with the power last night and the refrigeration on the catering went, well, sort of off. So Charlotte's asked me to bring some of my gourmet pasties to help her smooth over the cracks in the artist's area.
4: Giles, right. Have you got the pasties? Who are these people? Security?
1: No, Charlotte. No, these are my new assistants. This is Hippie Dave and Moaning Merlin.
12: No, go on, call security. I've been thrown out by better bouncers than this. Isle of Wight, 89, threw me and Jeff Beck in the sea. Classic.
4: Listen, the pasties are to feed the crew only, got it? We've saved just enough of the proper food for the artists.
1: Oh, my God, I think I just saw that chap who's in... Kate Moss.
4: On no account. Speak to, approach or hassle the artist in any way. Got it?
1: Got it, yeah. Oh, is that a fratelli?
4: And for heaven's sake, don't feed them. I have to go. One of Lily Allen's frou-frou dresses has got stuck on a nail by the side of Iggy Pop's Waterloo. Go on, love this job.
1: Right. Pasty squad A, let the schmoozing begin. Excusing me. Haggis pasty, anyone?
15: Bugger off, we're in a van.
1: Brilliant. Well, it's happened. It's incredible. I've just seen what can only be described as Dame Shirley Bassey. I can't believe it. She's not even playing until tomorrow night, but she's come to check out the festival. I'm sorry, I have to do it.
16: What?
1: Say hello. Something.
16: Hello. Oh, not cool, my brother. Your sister will severely chew you a new face if you freak out the Dame, man.
12: She was better in 78.
1: That, Merlin, is a tightly packed Welsh powerhouse of pure singing dynamite. And whilst Goldfinger may love only gold, she is in need of a pasty. Excuse me.
16: That's it, Dame Shirley. Get it out, you'll feel better. Get in touch with your inner...
1: Odette! Odette, are you in there?
17: What is it, Giles?
1: I need a bit of help. Odette!
17: It's Dave!
1: Shirley Bassey, yes, look, Odette, she's a bit... Peaky.
17: What happened?
1: Well, no one knows for sure. I mean, it is possible that my sashimi pasty might have been a bit unstable, shall we say. Look, I need to sneak her off the festival site without security or, more crucially, my younger sister finding out what's happened. Do you think you can help?
17: Right, okay. Think fast. Yeah. Off-site, yeah? Put her in your van and drive her off.
1: No, what if we're seen?
17: All right, then. Put her in the giant plastic pasty on the roof.
1: That is the most brilliant idea ever. Dave, Merlin, yep. Grab Dame Shirley's arms. Odette, you help me get the pasty open.
12: Come on, now, this is what I call a festival.
1: Okay, watch your sequence.
12: It's classic.
16: Hey, Giles, just put your foot down and head for the Red Gate.
1: Right, okay.
16: I've sent Merlin ahead to distract security with his six-hour anecdote about the time he was a roadie for Fairport Convention. Muddled up their guitars.
1: Crikey, that sounds dull.
16: Oh, Giles, I don't wish to worry you, but there's a very angry-looking young lady in jodhpurs running after the pasty wagon.
1: Oh, no, it's Charlotte. Okay, look, be cool, everyone.
18: What have you done with her?
1: Oh, hi, Charlotte. You seem peeved.
4: What have you done with Shirley Bassey?
1: Shirley...
4: Open that pasty.
1: Sorry, which one?
4: The big one on top of the van that's just sworn at you in Welsh and has Shirley Bassey in it.
1: Charlotte, have you met Dave?
16: Peace.
4: Not you, hippie.
16: I'll go back in the van.
1: Charlotte, look, I know you're a bit miffed, but really, it is going to be fine, okay? Everything will be all right.
4: Yeah, that's what you said when you left my rabbit hutch door open all night and Mr. Fluffles and Pinky went missing. Oh, don't worry, Charlotte. Everything will be all right. We'll find them.
1: And we did.
4: Where?
1: Safe and sound inside that fox.
4: Oh!
1: Dave.
15: I hear you.
1: Pop her in the pasty, would you?
19: At the end of the road, turn left.
1: Left? Okay.
10: In 100 yards, make a sharp right.
2: What? Oh, no, I've missed it.
10: You've missed the turning, you goat.
27: Hey, Giles, that's the most righteous sat-nav you've got there.
2: No, no, that's not a sat-nav. That's Bella on the speakerphone.
10: You're a complete horse's arse, Giles. And you, hippie, sit down.
27: How does she know I'm standing?
2: That's my Bella. I think I'll just turn that off.
10: You can't turn me off, you know.
27: Whoa.
1: Day two, night. Dave and Charlotte have taken Dame Shirley Bassey into a hospital in Bristol. Apparently it's the one where they film Holby City, so I'm sure she'll like that, if only she could stop being sick and blacking out. I've driven on to Port Talbot in Wales, and I've been asking around about where to get my hands on a perfect replica of Dame Shirley Bassey. Two very chatty young chaps have pointed me this way to a club on, yes, here we are, Dock Street. Ah, and that must be the club. The Painted Gentleman. There it is. Black door and a bit of flashing pink neon in the shape of a ice lolly, is it? Hang on, wait till it comes round again. Space rocket, maybe. Not sure. Anyway, in we go.
0: And there she is, ladies and gentlemen, dressed as ladies. Port Talbot's own Ethiopian princess doing a transgendered reggae version of I Should Be So Lucky. Kylie Selassie, everyone. Let's hear it for Kylie Selassie.
5: God, I need another job. I used to be a miner, you know.
1: Excuse me. Could you point me in the direction of Dame Shirley Bassey, please?
0: Nigel?
15: Yes, darling?
0: There's a young fella here looking for Shirley Bassey.
15: Oh, good. Hit it, Judy.
18: Let you are, Nigel.
0: Stop that.
15: Hello. My name is Shirley Bassey, and I do them all. Gold.

0: Friends of Forever, Moonraker, how can I help you, darling?
1: Right, well, two questions, really. One, you're a man, aren't you?
0: Not on Thursdays, Saturdays, and every other Sunday.
1: Good. Then my second question, and it is fractionally more complicated, is this. Would you be prepared to go on stage in front of about 75,000 muddy drunk people and pretend to be Dame Shirley Bassey if I told you that the real Shirley Bassey had been poisoned by a raw fish pasty and was currently being sick all over the set of Holby City?
0: Do I get paid?
1: All the pasties you can eat.
0: Done.
1: Great. Let's go.
0: It's more than I make here. They give me half a shandy and some cheese on toast.
1: Ooh, yumsk. Cheese on toast. Odd choice for a national dish, but still, yumsk.
2: That sign.
1: Baby's arm holding an orange?
2: No.
0: Goldfinger!
1: Day 3, morning. I'm parked up outside the hospital with Shirley Bassey. He's been awake all night. He, sings a fair bit. Nigel, please could you stop singing just for a second?
0: The minute I stop singing for a second...
1: Yes, it's very good. Look, I'm waiting for Dave and Charlotte.
0: Dave and Charlotte, forever.
1: Ah, Dave.
3: Okay, Charles. We're ready to sneak Dame Shirley out now.
1: Dame Shirley? Well, I thought she was in for the duration.
3: Charlotte thinks she's on the mend and she's sneaking her out to the van now. Who is that?
1: It's,
0: the real Shirley Bassey is here. Amazing. Meet me, Shirley, Shirley, meet me. Thrill me, Shirley, Shirley.
1: No, Nigel, look, hide.
4: This way, Lord. Your Majesty.
0: Does anybody feel the way I do?
1: No, Nigel.
0: Sorry, couldn't resist. It was the backless Lamy hospital gown that did it. Shirley Bassey, how do you do?
4: Giles. Explain him, now.
1: Well, I picked him up in a bar in Port Talbot with a pink neon flashing... Penis! It was a penis! A neon flashing penis, of course. Excellent.
5: Mummy's saying we have to get another vicar to perform the actual wedding.
6: Oh.
5: Ours held some special service last week for refugees, and we've gone off the whole thing.
6: Today.
5: Now, Charles, did you ring the man from John Lewis?
1: Well, no, I didn't,
5: because... Oh, turn left. You're at Glastonbury.
1: Oh.
5: Hurry up.
1: Gotcha. Thanks, Bella. We're nearly back at the site. Shirley and Shirley have been hidden under the napkins in the back. Now, we've just got to get through security. This won't be easy.
6: Is that Merlin talking to the security guy?
7: So then I ended up giving Richard Thompson one of Peter Frampton's 8-string semi-acoustics, and it really went off, I can tell you.
1: Merlin, get the guard to wave us through.
7: Just a second, Charles. So anyway, Thompson's turned to me and said, Merlin, have you got our guitarist modelled? And I said, yes. Yes, I have. Sorry. That's it. That's the end of the anecdote.
1: I think we'll drive on.
4: Aren't we going to stop for Merlin?
6: No. I've been trying to shake him off since Woodstock. I only asked him if he had any Rizzler.
1: You can meet some real idiots doing that.
6: Real idiots.
8: Look, if anyone sees Miss Bassey, tell us she's on in 5 minutes.
1: Day 3, night time, and we've made it back to Glastonbury and managed to sneak both Shirley Bassey's backstage by pretending to be the manic street preachers trying out a new look. Charlotte's been dragged off by her boss. Apparently a batch of volivores have gone off. Oh, and Amy Winehouse has lost a scotch egg in her hair and now they can't find it. Dave's gone to smoke a fat one, he said. Crikey, I hope he's not going to shoot one of the magic numbers. I've been left backstage to wait for Dame Shirley Bassey, who's due on in a couple of minutes and is apparently feeling much better, so that's good.
0: Here I am, darling. Point me to the stage. My crowd awaits.
1: Ah, she's here. Excellent. We're ready, guys.
9: Oh, my God, stage right.
0: Here I am, darling. Point me to the stage. My crowd awaits.
1: Oh, both here. Right. Didn't see that coming. Which is strange, because, of course, it seems obvious now.
0: Darling, I'm going on.
10: No, you're not. I'm going on.
0: The hell you are, you tired old queen.
10: How dare you? I'm Dame Shirley Bassey, you dried up old fruit.
0: No, I'm Shirley Bassey.
10: No, I'm Shirley Bassey.
1: No, I'm Shirley Bassey. Sorry, I thought we were going for a Spartacus thing.
0: Oh, shut up, you. I've been playing.
4: Charles, what's happening? Did you manage to get her on stage?
1: Yeah. Twice, actually. I think Dame Shirley Bassey is about to do a duet.

0: and the crowd love it. Get in.
1: A spider's duck.
2: Salmon and egg vulnerable, Joe.
3: Oh, delicious. Thank you. Mmm, goodness, a bit spicy. Oh, Lord, I think I can miss it.
4: Well, it's midnight on Sunday, and the festival's all but over. Extraordinary place. I've already cleared this weekend for next year. I'm going to France. I didn't sell any pasties in the end, but I've decided to donate them to the Broadcliff St. George Fete in 3 weeks' time, so I've left them in the van on a low heat. It's been a funny old festival, really. I heard this morning that the palm reader had died. It's a shame, really. No one could have predicted that. What with all the funny hats and the pasties and the bassies, I never really got a chance to see much of the real festival. So, I've walked to the top of the big hill and climbed inside the massive Wicker Man. It's a bit snug, but it's a great place to chill out and a view to die for. I mean, look at that, for instance. It's some sort of flaming, torch-lit procession. Beautiful. I'd have never seen that if I hadn't climbed in here. Are they... Yes. Hey! I think they're setting fire to the...
5: Child, it's me.
4: Darling, would it be a terrible time to say I'm busy?
5: Only if you're on fire, quite frankly.
4: Ah, well, there's a funny thing. Bella! Charlotte! Dave! Merlin!
6: Not as hot as when I was burned alive in 79, Isle of Wight.
7: Now that was a festival.
8: Nothing tastes nicer than Cadbury's Dairy Milk.
9: Oh,
8: lovely, isn't it? Mm. And as anyone can see, every bar is chunky.
7: Magic.
9: Yeah.
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Yeah!

0: alumni up here on the platform. First, Mr. P.H. McCarr, class of 99. Mr. McCarr came all the way from New Orleans to see us beat Springfield, but we've just got to do it. Second, I want to present Captain Charles Bickley, class of 98. And now, I'm going to turn this meeting over to the guy who pulled the team out of the rut and put them on the road to championship, the biggest man in school, Hector Smith.
1: What's the matter with Smith?
2: He's all right.
1: Who's all right?
3: Gee, well, gosh, I can't make a speech, but I've got a little show for you this evening, and I hope you'll like it. And we're going to start out with a number first by the Academy Band.

about this. Now, wait a minute. Just a minute. All keep quiet, please. You all heard about the Squidsville mascot. The Squidsville mascot is a mule. And when the Squidsville mule comes on the field, you can tell him from the rest of the Squidsville team because he won't be wearing a uniform. And say, that just a minute, please. That just gives me an idea. You've all heard about the famous Four Horsemen. Well, in view of the fact that Squidsville has picked a mule for their mascot, I think we ought to call their backs the Four Jackasses. Squidsville can have their old mule for a mascot because I've got an idea for a mascot that will make Squidsville look sick. Just don't forget that. It'll make Squidsville look sick. And a little later in the evening, I'm going to tell you what it is. And now I've got a little surprise for you. You all know Tony here. He's a swell yell leader, but maybe you didn't know he could sing. He's really a fine singer. In fact, Tony once sang before Prince Albert smoking tobacco was placed on the market. All right, Tony, go ahead. Here's your chance to make good in the big city.

0: before. 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
1: Gee, that was fine. Thank you. That was fine, Tony. And now I'm going to spring the big secret and tell you about our mascot. And oh, it's going to be a pepper. Yes, sir. It's certainly going to make that Squidsville team sick. And while I'm sort of collecting my thoughts, I'm going to ask the band here to play another number. While I'm collecting my thoughts. That's the only way you can collect things nowadays. Go ahead, boys. Go ahead and play a tune.

0: You want another number from Tony?
1: Yeah! Huh?
0: What's the matter with Tony?
1: Viva Tony! Viva Tony!
0: Go ahead, Tony. Sing another song, please. The boys like that song.

0: human?
1: Why, gosh sake, it's Mr. Winterbottom.
0: I thought I never was going to get here. Got lost and wandered over the whole dead darn country, did.
1: Yes, but what's the matter? What's the matter, Mr. Winterbottom?
0: Well, I had a note for you. A note from Professor Thistlewaite. But the Consharns went and lost it.
1: Lost it?
0: Yeah.
1: Lost it? Oh, gosh. God's sake.
0: It's all right, Hector. It's all right. I read it first, so I know what it said, all right.
1: What did it say? What did it say?
0: It said you didn't pass your examination this afternoon, so you can't play in the game against Squidville.
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3: Welcome to the Paris Theatre, Lower Regent Street, for this evening's gala occasion, Son of Cliché, the Royal Command Performance. Over to my right, the Royal Box, as yet unoccupied. It's a pity they couldn't have found a proper seat for Her Majesty. But it is rather a splendid box. And they've completely removed the Jaffa sign. Ah, here comes Her Majesty now, accompanied by Mr. Bobby J., the head of Radio Light Entertainment, who's helping her into her seat and returning her half of the ticket stub. An expectant hush descends as the performance bout begins.

0: we present Son of Cliché, written by Rob Grant and Doug Naylor, starring Christopher Barry, Stephen Frost, Nick Wilson. Music by Peter Bruce.
1: Film 83 with Barry Norman.
2: Evening. I spent most of this week trying to get to the Sri Lankan Film Festival. Unfortunately, they wouldn't let me on the plane because the bags under my eyes were too heavy to pass as hand luggage. Anyway, enough of that. On now to new releases. And a film not so much released as paroled. Bambi 2, the sequel. The money for which came from an interesting source, the Pentecostal Church of Great Britain. A fact which has spawned some interesting trailers.
3: The Pentecostal Church of Great Britain proudly presents...
1: Yes, Bambi is back. With Thumper the Rabbit and all his other little friends. In a wonderful film for all the family. Go and see it. If you don't, you'll burn in the eternal fires of damnation.
2: And while we're on the subject of damnation, let's move straight to Pwllheli in North Wales. Next Monday sees the opening of a season of films at this small seaside resort's only cinema. Titles include 633 Squadron, The Sound of Music, and Whistle Down the Wind. There we are, then. That's Pwllheli and their season of new releases. Anyway, enough of that. On now to our location report, which comes from Sweden, where I talked to Ingmar Bergman, believed by some to be the world's leading exponent of cinematic art. He gave us some insight into his technique.
4: Yeah, basically, I write the script. Then I go to where it says in the script with the cameras. And then I get the actors to stand in front of the camera. The lens end, not the back part of it. One of them, the actor, says a line, and I point the camera at him. And then sometimes no one says a line, and I don't point the camera at anyone.
2: How would you say your style has changed over the years, and how long do you believe I can go without making a sarcastic comment?
4: In answer to the first question, I've made mistakes. I've learned many lessons. For instance, in films, when they talk about going shooting, they don't mean with guns. But by far the most important lesson I ever learned about cinema was what Federico Fellini taught me. He said, in cinema, never, never, never have one of those hot dogs. The bread is always stale and the meat, you don't know what it is.
2: Ingmar Bergman. Still as enigmatic as ever. Incidentally, next week I'll be licking up to Federico Fellini himself and then coming back to the studio to make snidey remarks about him. Anyway, enough of that, and in fact, enough of me. Good night. And Her Majesty sitting quite happily on her box. She certainly seems to be enjoying the evening so far. Ah. And as I speak, an usher is whispering something in her ear. Yes. She's putting out her pipe. And taking her feet off the back of the man in front of her. And what's this?
5: Ladies and gentlemen, please welcome that crazy cockney top comic, Charlie Chuckles.
4: Thank you very much, ladies and gentlemen. Good evening. I said good evening. Lovely. I don't know why I'm laughing. I make myself laugh, me. I make myself laugh. No, listen. Look. If you haven't seen me before, I must just explain. I don't do jokes, mate. I don't judge me. No, I don't. What I do... Hang on. You're ahead of me here. What I do is I observe everyday life. Everyday life. I look at it, I observe it, right? Like, who remembers... Now, come on, a minute, fellas. Like, who remembers the first time you ate a human corpse? Come on! Hey, we've all done it, haven't we? Hey, he's laughing, he's done it, hey? Comical, isn't it? Hey, comical, isn't it? Hey, it's always the same. You're feeling peckish, aren't you, girls? You're feeling peckish. There's nothing in the fridge. And your Auntie Maud's laid out in the front room, isn't it, in the parlour. Hey, and you think, nah, fuck off. You think, don't you? You think, nah, fuck off. You've done it, haven't you? I can tell you, you've done it. Hey, and then you think, oh, well, maybe an arm. Hey, who's going to miss it? Hey, she knows. She's laughing. She's done it, haven't you, Mrs. Lady? Yeah, haven't you? Hey, and you think, oh, I'll say the dog had it. You do, don't you? Hey, and the thing is, though, tell me if I'm wrong. Hey, the comical thing is, once you've eaten one, you get a taste for it, don't you? You do, don't you? You're going round the cemetery digging up the graves, aren't you? Hey, they've all got the menus up top. You think, what's this one? 1652, that sounds nice. I'll have that tonight. Lovely, bit of vintage. Anyway, you know, you think, hey, I'll dig this up. This'll do me till Thursday. Hey. But them Chinese people, they're the worst, aren't they? They are. Hey, you eat one of them, 20 minutes later, you feel like another, don't you? Hey. Now, my favourite, hang on. My favourite is the Indians. Indians, yeah. It's out of a story in the morning, but I love them, I do, that's right. Hey, well, we've all been through it, haven't we? We've all done it, we have though, haven't we? We've all done it, haven't we? This is the cannonball convention, isn't it? Oh, well, that's Monday. Oh. Never mind, right, straight into the song. Thank you very much. When you're eating human beings, thank you very much. The whole world frowns at you.
5: Charlie Chuckles, a big hand, please.
6: Or a leg, or an arm, or a bit of neck, or whatever you can get your hands on.
1: This is the sound of an electrocardiogram machine recording the pulse rate of a 47-year-old man. Let's call him Patient One. This is the ECG representation of the heart rate of a 39-year-old woman who's recovering from a massive heart attack. Let's call her Patient 2. This is the single-tone ECG recording of a man whose heart had stopped. Let's call him Patient 3. What happens when we put all these sounds together?

0: Good evening. And on Science Tomorrow Tonight, we'll be looking at a new underwater cigarette that doesn't damage your health and a scrotum scratcher for dogs with short legs. But first, my guest in the studio tonight is the man who developed the stereo system of sound reproduction, Mr. Bob Bob Stock Stock. Bob Bob, hello.
1: Hello, hello.
0: What was it that first gave you the notion of producing sound through two speakers?
1: I got the idea from the very, very peculiar way in which I speak.
0: Hang on one second, Bob Bob, because my next guest is the man who was the inventor of the quadraphonic system. Mr. Dick, Dick, Dick, Dick, Green, Green, Green, Green. And I'm sure we're going to have a lively, interesting discussion. Dick, Dick, Dick, Dick. Welcome.
2: Thank you, thank you, thank you, thank you.
0: Have you met Bob Bob?
1: No, no.
2: No, no, no, no.
1: Hello, Dick, Dick, Dick, Dick, Dick, Dick, Dick, Dick, Dick, Dick.
2: Hello. Hello, Bob, Bob, Bob, Bob, Bob, Bob, Bob, Bob, Bob.
1: No, no, no, please, please, call me Bob, Bob, Bob, Bob, Bob, Bob, Bob for short, short.
0: I must just interrupt you there, gentlemen, because I've got a surprise guest for both of you.
1: Ah.
0: He is the man who invented the octophonic system. A Mr. Bert, Bert, Bert, Bert, Bert, Bert, Bert, Bert, King, King, King, King, King, King, King, King. And I must just explain, he does have a rather terrible speech impediment.
2: Hello, Bert, Bert, Bert, Bert, Bert, Bert, Bert, Bert,
1: Bert, Bert, Bert, Bert, Bert, Bert, Bert, Bert, Bert, Bert, Bert, Bert, Bert, Bert, Bert, Bert, Bert, Bert, Bert, Bert, Bert, Bert, Bert, Bert, Bert, Bert, Bert, Bert, Bert, Bert, Bert, Bert, Bert,
0: Bert, Bert, Bert, Bert, Bert, Bert, Bert, Bert, Bert, Bert, Bert, Bert, Bert, Bert, Bert, Bert, Bert, Bert, Bert, Bert, Bert, Bert, Bert, Bert, Bert, Bert, Bert, Bert, Bert, Bert, Bert, Bert, Bert,
1: Bert, Bert, Bert, Bert,
2: Bert, Bert, Bert, Bert, Bert, Bert, Bert, Bert,
1: Bert, Bert, Bert, Bert, Bert,
0: Bert, Bert, Bert,
3: And indeed, that closes the first half of this Royal Command performance. And during the short intermission, we'll be going into the theatre bar and eavesdropping on some of the conversations. Ah, there's Britt Eklund with her new escort. He looks somewhat uncomfortable in his dinner suit. He's not yet quite used to long trousers. And look who's over there.
4: Ah, no, don't. Good heavens, do not. My producer said, good heavens, no. Do not, whatever you do, do not try to buy a drink in this bar, he said, good heavens, no. Because, he said, the barman will not see you. So do not, he said, do that.
3: Ronnie Corbett. And quite a glittering array of the rich and the famous, all here to see and be seen. And there, at the bar, there's Chris Tarrant, at the bar, just serving someone with a half of lager. Before he refills the peanut tray. And let's move hastily past him now, onto the balcony overlooking Regent Street. And who is this?
0: Hey. Hey.
1: Hey.
0: Hey.
1: Hey.
0: A bee.
1: A bee.
0: A bee. See? Gee!
1: Huh?
0: Hi! Hi, Jay!
5: Kate?
0: Kate? Oh, Pee!
1: Pee!
0: Pee! Pee!
1: Not you!
0: Ah. S. T.
1: T?
0: S. T.
1: You.
0: You!
1: You!
0: You!
1: BW.
0: BW?
1: BW. XY.
0: X?
1: Yeah.
0: Why?
1: BW. XY.
3: And the intermission is almost over. As we move back through the milling crowds past the cocktail bar, there's William Golding, the Nobel Prize-winning author, deep in conversation with Terry Neal.
5: As far as we're concerned at Arsenal Football Club, naturally when a player of Charlie's quality comes onto the market, we're always interested. Obviously, though, he must fit into our team plan and be extremely good-looking. We're only interested in lovely-looking players at Arsenal. Our back four is probably the most gorgeous in the Football League. Kenny Sansom, what a dish. O'Leary, Robson, stunning-looking. Obviously, I'm not including Pat Jennings. Not with those ears.
3: Terry Neal there, giving us some insight into the Arsenal philosophy. And, there's Victoria Principal, star of Dallas. She could certainly make the Arsenal back four. In fact, she probably has at one time or another. And back in the theatre now, we're about to begin the second half of the performance. And Her Royal Majesty, picking the splinters out of her ballroom gown, she sits back on the box. She spent the interval in conversation with the head of Light Entertainment, who unfortunately didn't recognize her and kept calling her Edna. A rather imperious scowl on her face as she clutches the king cone and the hot dog he bought her. And the curtain rising now for the second half of this evening's performance.
6: Somewhere this evening, a man is driving home, alone. For company, he turns on his radio and turns the dial towards Radio 4. The red line flits slowly through the wavelengths, moving nearer and nearer to this channel. Here he comes now.
7: Guten Abend, meine Damen und Herren. Heute Abend haben wir klassisches Frankfurters mit James Lars geschlagen geholfen.
6: And he goes past. Puzzled, he reaches the end of the dial, and back he comes. Coming closer and closer, and...
8: I want to be a sergeant major! I want to scream all day!
6: Where had Radio 4 gone? Mystified, his eyes leave the road. All his attention is on his radio set. As he moves the dial yet again, his car drifts slowly across the road. And here he comes now.
7: This is Radio 4, and you just crashed. So you'll miss this. It was...

chunting me, cause I'm trying to try chunting with me. My brain goes in a spin and I forget what room I'm in. Is it noise? Is it day? And is it June or is it the only moon I know?

0: 好，
1: And as we near the end of this gala evening, this glittering, star-studded occasion, as Her Majesty looks on, the head of Radio Light Entertainment picks absently at his black plimsolls. We await the final sketch.
2: Hi, everybody. A famous person here saying thank you for buying my album, Keep Fit, Dance, Have a Cardiac Arrest, and Drop Dead. So if you're a little out of shape and want to become a dead person, this is the aerobics program for you. Let's go. Okay, first exercise. This is especially for people 50 years plus who are disgustingly out of condition. Yeah. So, nice, easy starting position. Right leg wrapped around your neck, head tucked under your elbow, and your left foot in your mouth. Let's go! Stretch your arm, 2, 3. Stretch your leg, 2, 3. Is it hurting? 3, 4. It should be hurting, 3, 4. So stretch that arm, 2, 3. Stretch that leg, 2, 3. And now your arm is going numb. Your arm is numb. Your face is gray. Your face is gray. Your tongue is blue. So bulge those eyes. Bulge those eyes. And clutch that chest. Say after me. Say after me. Dribble cupping down your chin, so bulge those eyes. Now crawl to the phone, call to the phone, call to the phone, and call a duck dial 999. Come on, keep those eyes bulged, keep that saliva swinging. I want to see blood coming out of your nose. Now drop the phone and fall to the floor, and writhe in pain, and gurgle a bit, and die. Sheesh. Good one, people. You're all dead. Okay, so listen. Why not get your grieving relatives to buy my latest album, Dance and Stretch for Stiffies? Because no matter how dead you are, it's real important to keep your corpse in shape. Check it out. Get on down.

0: Groovy, cool, fab, pop beakers, and welcome to another freaky edition of Soviet Top of the Pops.
1: Oh! Hey, freaky is the word, Comrade Imbansky.
0: Wow, we're having a really wild and far out time here.
1: Get down!
0: We are letting our hair dangle over our ears. Isn't that right, groovy comrades in the studio?
2: Groovy, fab, groovy.
1: Hey, whoa! There is just no controlling them. Hey! Let's take a quick look at them there charts, Comrade Chief Inspector.
0: Okay, here we go. And straight in at number 10. Moving up the charts faster than a Ford Anglia. Ha-ha!
1: Fancy!
0: It's Do You Love Me by that crazy man of pop who's on the fringe of madness, Brian Poole and his tremolo friends.
1: Screaming and the dodgy.
0: Yes. Zooming in at number 7, those two anarchists of Western culture, Esther and Abby Ofarin, with their decadent rock and roll record, Cinderella Rockefeller.
1: Hey, don't stand so close, Comrade Imbansky. You may stand on my flared trousers.
0: Wow! Flared trousers?
1: Yeah.
0: Where did you get them from, Comrade Petronovich?
1: Hey, I got them from a groovy boutique here in Omsk called C&A. Crazy and anarchic beastman.
0: They really freaked my mind out.
1: Yeah, it's really hippie to wear them, especially with the penny round collars.
0: Tell me, comrade, are they unisex?
1: Oh, yes.
0: Wow, I bet even Simon D. himself doesn't wear such groovy trousers. At least, not with an anorak, anyway.
1: But you haven't heard the best yet, Comrade Chief Inspector.
0: But
1: already I am on the waiting list for a psychedelic kipper tie.
0: Who? What?
1: 3 more years and I will be the grooviest, coolest, freakiest cat in Omsk.
0: Hey, never mind Omsk. Wind up that gramophone, Borodin. We're about to play you the number 6 in the groove charts.
1: Hey, let us get the psychedelic light show going, comrade. Yep. Hey, Sonia! Start changing the colored bulbs and keep passing your hand in front of one of them to create the really cool, good strobe effect.
0: Too much. Okay, comrades, get your twisting shoes on, because at number 6, it's the queen of punk herself.
3: Sammy.
1: Get down with it.
0: Woogie, woogie. Stop it, 2 minutes.

You've been listening to Son of Cliche. Chris Barry, Steve Frasnick, Will Tone.

0: is Peter Lewis or Peter Bruin. Peter Lewis,
1: hang on, I mean, how come he gets all the chorus, Peter Brewis? I mean, what is this? I mean, why does he get his name on the radio so many times? And what's going
0: Peter
1: on?
0: Peter Brewis!
1: Somebody
0: Peter
1: said my name Brewis. Was going to start up. Nick Brewis. What's going on?
0: Peter Brewis!
2: The show was produced by Alan Nixon.
1: That's a
2: good one. I want to hear you. But the music was by Peter
1: Brewis. Oh, here we go.
3: Yeah.

0: If you listen to the series,
1: you'll know that we always do a sort of joke when we hand over to the continuity people. And I mean, like one time we made out they were sitting on a toilet. And another time we made out they were making love in the storage room. And then there was that time when we made out that they were so fat and they had to be winched into the room.
2: That was true.
1: And it's just that while this program has been going out, one of the continuity announcers has been promoted to controller of programs. So they're pretty important. So we're not going to do it now. In the final four programs of the series, we won't be doing any jokes at their expense. Four programs to go, and we just hope you took it in the spirit it was intended. And we hope there won't be any reprisals. So, I'm sorry, and we'll just carry on with no more. There'll be no more jokes from now on. So, see you next week. Good night.
2: Good night. Good night. Good night.

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0: Yes, there's coffee pot freshness in every cup of Maxwell House.
1: How old and how much is that vase?
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5: You must remember this.

0: Il pleut.
1: Oh, what?
0: I said, il pleut.
1: Oh, sorry, not really awake. Bon.
0: It isn't bon at all. It's pleuring. Get up and have a look.
1: Oh. What did the song say? I love Paris in the winter.
0: When it drizzles. It's such a shame. We were going for a walk. We were going to walk and walk and walk.
1: Were we?
0: Yes, walk and walk and walk. We planned it on the plane yesterday.
1: I'm not sure that one should put too much faith in plans made at high altitude.
0: That's a bizarre thing to say.
1: No, I don't think so.
0: You've just gone off the idea, haven't you?
1: Well, it's pouring with rain.
0: Well, we can't spend all day in this hotel room.
1: We could go to the pictures.
0: Well, I didn't come to Paris to go to the pictures. Oh, come on, Lionel. This is the trip we planned 38 years ago. What was the first thing we were going to do?
1: It didn't have anything to do with walking.
0: I mean, first thing in the morning.
1: Well, that didn't have anything to do with walking either.
0: No, after breakfast.
1: Walk and walk and walk.
0: Walk, thank you.
1: Good morning.
0: Good morning. Shall I open it?
1: Well, wait till I'm back in bed.
0: You're very coy.
1: Well, it could be anyone.
0: If it's President Chirac, are you at home? Ah, bonjour.
2: Bonjour, madame, le petit déjeuner.
0: Ah, merci.
2: Merci, bonjour, monsieur.
1: Bonjour.
2: Vous avez bien dormi?
1: Oui, merci. Common arbre.
0: You slept like a tree?
1: No, the nearest I could get.
2: Common arbre?
1: Common log.
2: Log?
1: Oui.
2: Pardon, monsieur, je ne comprends pas.
0: Madame, merci bien. Vous êtes très gentille et très patient.
2: Pas du tout, madame, pas du tout. Log. Bon appétit.
1: Merci, madame. She doesn't speak very good English, does she?
0: Coming from someone who slept like a tree. Move over, let's have breakfast in bed.
1: Good idea. Croissant and coffee for two coming up.
0: I feel rather dissolute.
1: Oh, yes?
0: Mm. Well, you know, Paris and crumbs in the bed and a lover.
1: Aren't I a bit old to be described as a lover?
0: No, not unless you have an incredibly short memory.
1: Oh.
0: Oh, look, it's not raining.
1: Only for a little while.
0: How can you tell?
1: Well, by looking at the sky.
0: You can only see a little bit of sky from here.
1: I only need to see a little bit.
0: You've just gone off the idea of a walk.
1: No, I don't mind the walk. It's the other two that bother me. The walk and the walk.
0: Oh, yes, but we planned it.
1: Yeah, well, 38 years ago. I'll tell you what. Let's have a little walk and then hop on a coach. They do very good city tours.
0: I'm not going to sit in a bus with a lot of old fogies.
1: I'm not an old fogey.
0: Well, then stop acting like one. Now, I'm going to have a bath and get dressed. And then we're going to walk and walk and walk as we planned. Unless, of course, you'd like me to borrow a bath chair and I'll push you round Paris.
1: My feet are hurting.
0: Oh, look, you don't have to overdo the limp.
1: I'm not overdoing anything. My feet are sore.
0: Where are you going?
1: To buy a map. There's a place next door to this hotel. If we walk and walk again, I'd like to have some idea of where we're going.
0: Well, where's the adventure in that?
1: I'm not talking about adventure. I'm talking about seeing something of Paris. You know, the beautiful bits of Paris. We spent most of the morning wandering about some of the most boring suburbs I've ever seen in my life. Don't let's head straight for the centre, you said. Oh, no, let's do a loop, you said.
0: Yes, but we looped too far.
1: Yeah, I know we did. I kept expecting to see the sea.
0: Tourist.
1: I shan't be long.
0: I'll wait for you here in the lobby.
3: Excuse me, I couldn't help hearing your English.
0: Yes?
3: Only I don't know what to do.
0: Why, what's the matter?
3: I'm on my honeymoon.
0: Oh, how lovely.
3: Not as awful. We had a row and he just walked out before breakfast and I don't even know if he's coming back. He took his anorak.
0: That's not very significant, is it?
3: His passport's in his anorak.
0: Oh, I see.
1: Here we are. The Eiffel Tower, the Champs-Élysées, the Louvre. They're all quite walkable if you don't go through the suburbs.
0: Shh.
1: What?
0: This lady.
1: What? Oh, hello.
0: A drink, that's what we need, a drink.
1: Yes, good idea. Nice to have met you.
0: No, I meant all three of us.
3: Oh, no, I'd be imposing.
0: Of course you wouldn't, would she, Lionel?
1: No, not a bit of it.
3: It's very kind of you.
0: No, we're not being kind. Come on, you come and have a drink with us.
3: Thank you.
0: Well, you too, Lionel.
1: All right.
3: It was all going to be so perfect. I mean, Terry and I saved up so hard and we were only here for 4 days and now it's over before it started.
0: Oh, of course it isn't. I know it seems awful.
3: It does.
0: But it's not. It's just the spat. All couples have spats.
3: Do you?
0: Yes, of course we do. Don't we, Lionel?
1: I'm sorry? Don't we what?
0: Have spats.
1: Spats?
0: Tiffs.
1: Oh, that's what a spat. Yes. All the time. Hardly a day goes by.
0: Well, it's not that often.
1: Well, we had at least three this morning.
0: No, just a few words.
1: Well, we had a real row on the plane.
0: Simply asked you to stop reading the emergency leaflet aloud, that's all.
1: I wasn't reading it aloud. I was just mumbling it to myself, that's all. I retain written matter better if I mumble it to myself.
0: People were turning around to look at you.
1: You'd have been grateful if we ditched in the channel.
0: Well, I don't know about that. I mean, hours in the water blowing that pathetic whistle and with you mumbling all the time.
3: Look, I'm sorry. I've upset both of you now.
0: No, no, no. Of course not. We're laughing about it now, aren't we, Lionel?
1: More or less.
0: Look, I bet your Terry's going to come through that door any moment.
3: You don't know him. He sulks.
0: Oh, well, a lot of men do that.
3: I mean, you want them to talk about things. It's the only way to sort out a problem, isn't it? But they just go quiet and huffy.
0: Mm. Some men seem actually frightened by words.
3: How very true.
0: They ought to talk more. They really should.
3: They should.
0: Yes, they should.
3: They should.
0: They really should.
1: Yes. Always assuming they can get a word in edgeways. Would you excuse me? I've got a couple of phone calls to make.
3: Oh, dear. Had you better go after him?
0: No. He knows how to use the phone.
3: I think he's upset.
0: No, no, you're the one who's upset.
3: It's gone one. You don't think Terry's left me, do you?
0: Of course he hasn't. He's probably sitting somewhere feeling an absolute fool.
3: We're not used to rows.
0: No, I can see that. What was the row about?
3: Well, he made what I considered to be an unreasonable demand in the middle of the night.
0: Oh, I see.
3: I don't really want to say anything more about it.
0: No, no, no, no, of course not. Not unless you really want to. What are you doing?
1: Trading grapes. What does it look like? I'm soaking my feet in a bowl of water.
0: You're not going to do that a lot, are you?
1: They're my feet.
0: I know they're your feet. It just looks a bit, well, a bit...
1: A bit what?
0: Elderly. Where did you get the bowl?
1: Madame Defarge, do you want to jump in?
0: Certainly not. How did you make her understand what you wanted?
1: I didn't have to. I caught her in her cleaning cupboard and pointed.
4: Elderly?
0: Yes. Well, we're going to lunch.
1: Oh, not shall we? Or do you feel like...
0: No, I didn't mean you. I meant I'm going to lunch with Anne.
1: Anne?
0: Yes, that poor kid we just had a drink with.
1: Oh. Why?
0: I can't just leave her on her own.
1: What about me?
0: Well, you can come too, if you like.
1: I don't want to come.
0: Well, then why did you ask what about me in such a pathetic way for?
1: I meant, what about me being left on my own?
0: Well, you're not a child.
1: Obviously not. Look, I shouldn't need to remind you, but this is meant to be our holiday.
0: But she's so young. She's meant to be on her honeymoon, and that idiot of a husband's walked out on her. We can't just ignore the situation.
1: Where does it end? Do we have a second bed put in the room?
0: Oh, I think you're being very callous.
1: Well, I think you're taking sides without knowing what you're talking about. I mean, why is she the poor thing in all this? And why is her husband suddenly an idiot?
0: That's a very mild description, actually.
1: You haven't even met him.
0: No, but Anne said enough.
1: Oh, yes?
0: Quite enough. Don't you want to know what she said?
1: Oh, go on.
0: He made an unreasonable demand in the middle of the night.
1: What sort of unreasonable demand?
0: Well, it's obvious, isn't it?
1: No.
0: Well, you know. You're a man.
1: Why should that make me an expert on her definition of an unreasonable demand? In any case, one woman's definition of an unreasonable demand might well be another's definition of a...
0: Of a what?
1: Well, a rather exciting suggestion.
0: Oh, might it?
1: Yes, it might. Either way, it's for them to make their definitions. Not you or me. Them.
0: Well, if I were her, I'd pack my bags and go home.
1: You're not going to suggest that, are you?
0: No. But I still think she needs a shoulder to cry on.
1: Oh. All right. Where are you going for lunch?
0: Well, there was a little bistro we passed on our walk just up the street. It's only 10 minutes away.
1: You won't be doing any loops, will you?
0: No, I shan't.
1: And when will you be back?
0: Well, after lunch.
1: I know that. I meant, are we doing anything this afternoon?
0: Well, it's hard to tell.
1: Right.
0: Right what?
1: Well, you'll either find me downstairs in the bar or up here doing something elderly like having a nap.
0: Well, you won't sulk, will you?
1: Well, if I'm asleep, I won't know whether I'm sulking or not.
0: Well, see you later, then.
1: Yes. Eventually.
4: Oh. Your sandwich jambon, monsieur?
1: Merci.
5: Beer, please.
4: Oui, monsieur.
5: Do you mind if I sit here?
1: Oh, feel free.
5: Excuse me. Is that good?
1: What, this? Well, they call it a sandwich over here. 9 inches of French loaf with half a pound of ham stuck in it. I'm sure it's good once you can find your way in. Actually, I've rather gone off the idea. Would you like it?
5: No, thanks. I'm not really hungry.
4: Oh. Your beer, monsieur?
5: Thank you.
1: How did you know I was English?
5: Something about the way you were looking at the sandwich. You're here with your wife?
1: No, just a friend.
5: Oh, right, see.
1: A girlfriend. Well, not a girl, actually, but that kind of area.
5: Oh, right.
1: And you?
5: Honeymoon. At least it was.
1: You're Terry.
5: How did you know?
1: We got talking to your wife this morning.
5: She's not in our room.
1: No, she's gone to lunch with my friend.
5: I come back and she's swanned off to have lunch.
1: Well, I wouldn't describe it as swanning off. She was rather upset. My friend sort of took her in hand.
5: Well, I'm surprised you're talking to me. I mean, I'm some sort of monster, aren't I? I'm a beast.
1: She didn't call you that.
5: No? What did she call me?
1: Terry.

0: talking about intimate things to strangers.
1: No, neither do I, as a matter of fact.
0: Plus, you've only heard half the story.
1: Which I, for one, didn't want to know in the first place.
0: Well, of course not.
1: It's absolutely none of my business.
0: Quite right. But it's also stupid anyway. I mean, we're lying there in bed and all the same.
1: Now, stop there, please. I don't want to know about this. I really don't.
0: Sorry, I'm just fed up, that's all.
1: It's your wife you should talk to. I know where they are. It's only 10 minutes away. Well, say 20.
0: What do you think?
1: I don't. I don't think anything.
0: Well, I'm not chasing after her.
1: Right.
0: I mean, if she chooses to pour her heart out to a perfect stranger, which she has no right to do...
1: Which she has no right to do.
0: Let her get on with it. Another beer?
1: Well...
0: Please.
1: Oh, all right. Why not?
0: Dear, more beers, please.
2: Thank you for coming out with me, Jean.
3: Not at all.
2: Well, this is my room. Will you come in with me?
3: Certainly not. I'm the last person Terry will want to see.
2: What should I say?
3: Well, it's for him to say something, quite a lot, actually.
2: It's very quiet in there. What if he's not there?
3: Well, he's not in the bar, and the concierge said he'd come back to his room, so he must be.
2: I'm so nervous.
3: Go on, open the door, and don't apologise.
2: Terry? Terry? He's not there. He's run off again.
3: Oh, dear. Well, I'd better come in and keep you company.
0: I'm not a drinker, you see.
1: Yes, I can see that. Come on.
0: No, I'm not going in there. If Anne comes back and finds me like this, she'll start on about my Uncle Wilf.
1: It isn't your room.
0: Whose is it?
1: It's our room.
0: Our room?
1: Yeah, Jean's and mine.
0: She'll hate me on sight.
1: Quite probably, but she's not here. Now, let go and get in.
0: I'm not a drinker, you see.
1: Yes, we've established that. Now, lie down on the bed and I'll take your shoes off.
0: I wish you were my father.
1: Yes, it's a pity that, isn't it? Right. Shoes off. Now, try to get to sleep.
0: I can't sleep.
1: Oh, God. Well, I might as well join you. Shoes off. Right. Move over. Daddy's coming to bed. Paris, city of romance.

0: Lionel, are you asleep? Sorry I've been so long. Lionel, where's the light switch?
1: Oh.
0: Would you care to introduce me to your friend?
1: This is Terry.
0: An odd question, I know, but what's he doing here?
1: Sleeping.
0: With you?
1: Well, we got chatting in the bar and he couldn't stop talking and I hadn't got anything to do.
0: So you just got blind drunk with him?
1: No, he got drunk. He's not a drinker.
0: This is a really silly question. Why bring him up here?
1: Well, because he didn't want that silly wife of his to see him. Where is she, by the way?
0: Well, in their room. I spent the whole afternoon with her. And she's not silly. He's the silly one.
1: He's actually rather a sensitive lad.
2: United.
0: Sensitive?
2: United.
1: About her.
0: Typical, isn't it? All boys together.
1: Oh, that's rich. You've been with her for hours.
0: Look, we went out to lunch and then we went shopping.
1: Shopping? Shopping?
0: Yes, I thought it would cheer her up.
1: Well, this poor lad is moping about in a bar drinking drinks he can't handle.
0: Well, you didn't do much about it.
1: What was I supposed to do? Take him shopping?
2: United.
0: Oh, shut up. I'm going to have a bath.
1: You can't. Not with him here.
0: Well, I don't intend to take him in there with me.
1: Well, I'm not going to have you skipping about the room with just a towel on.
0: Oh, you're telling me you're not. Well, then I'll take my clothes in with me.
1: What about him?
0: Well, he's your drinking mate. You sort him out.
1: Right, I will.
0: Lionel? Terry? Terry?
2: Anne?
0: Oh, you should be so lucky. Now, come on. Wake up. United.
2: Who are you?
0: Fifi Le Bonbon.
2: What?
0: I'm Jean. I'm Lionel's friend.
2: Good old Lionel.

0: là, non?
1: C'est mon diable ça, vous ne pouvez pas l'utiliser, mon fils. Non, non, non,
2: look,
1: monsieur.
2: Look, I only want to borrow your trolley.
1: Je vous dis
0: no,
1: qu'il
0: look,
1: faut,
0: now,
1: vous ne l'avez pas
0: le
1: droit.
2: Oui, oui, oui, what's the French for borrow a trolley?
0: I don't know.
1: Monsieur, je vous en prie, c'est pour les bagages, c'est moi qui l'apporte
2: ici,
1: look, hein.
2: Oh, just wait out there, will you? Attendez là.
1: Mais monsieur, qu'est-ce que vous voulez?
2: Oh, shut up and stay out there. Right, now... On you get, Terry.
3: Hello, Lionel.
0: On he gets? What do you mean, on he gets?
2: Take care of it, you said. Well, I am. He's not here with us. He's here with his wife. I'm going to wheel him round to her. Get on.
0: You most certainly are not.
3: I don't feel well.
0: Oh, shut up. He can't go back to her like that. Look at him. When he apologizes profoundly, he should at least look human.
1: Monsieur! Monsieur!
2: Oh, attendez là, will you? I don't care what he looks like. I don't care if he apologizes. I don't really care if he throws her out of the window. They're none of our business.
3: I've been a nuisance.
2: Yes, you have.
0: And it's all your fault.
2: My fault?
0: Yes, you should have told him how badly he behaved. Given him nothing stronger to drink than coffee and waited for Anne and me to get back.
2: From your shopping?
0: Yes, from our shopping. Instead of which you side with him, get him drunk, and now expect to wheel him back to his wife looking like death warmed up.
2: Yes, well, perhaps the trolley was excessive.
1: Monsieur! Monsieur!
2: Oh, right, fine. Now, I've finished with your trolley. It's all yours. Thank you very much. Merci bien.
1: Mon Dieu, les Anglais, hein?
2: My God, they're an hysterical crowd, aren't they?
0: For faceless behavior like yours, I can hardly blame them.
2: I just wanted a holiday. That's all I wanted. Right. Now, come on, Terry.
0: Look, I told you, he can't go back like that. That's always assuming you want to go back.
3: Of course I do.
2: Of course he does. Off you go.
0: No! Now, look, now, Terry, now, go into the bathroom and, oh, well, I don't know, spruce yourself up a bit. We'll order some coffee. Now, go on.
3: You sounded just like my mother when you said that.
2: I'll go and order the coffee.
0: We use the telephone.
2: No, I can't stand that crone on the switchboard. She just gabbles away and pretends not to understand anything I say.
0: You don't like the French, do you? I don't know why you wanted to come to Paris.
2: It was for us, remember?
0: Terry?
3: Oh, hello, Jane.
0: Here's a clean shirt of Lionel's. Put that on.
3: She's quite young, my mum.
0: Oh, well, I'm very glad to hear it. Changed your mind about the phone, Lionel? Oh, Anne.
4: I've come to say goodbye.
0: Oh, no, you mustn't.
4: I've got my pride.
0: Well, I know that, but you mustn't go home.
4: Concierge must have been mistaken. Terry's not in the hotel at all.
0: Yes, he is.
4: Well, where then?
0: Where?
3: Sorry, Jane, but this shirt needs cufflinks. I don't suppose...
4: Terry!
3: Anne, I was just sprucing myself up.
4: How could you?
0: I couldn't. No, don't be absurd.
3: Jane just came in and found me in bed with Lionel.
0: Look, there is an explanation for this, but I'm suddenly very, very tired. Sort it out between you.
5: Your coffee is almost ready, monsieur.
2: Thank you.
0: How long does it take to get coffee?
2: I was ambushed by the manager.
0: Why?
2: Well, that fool with the trolley. He sneaked to him, apparently. According to the manager, I'm very lucky not to have brought the entire hotel staff of Paris out on strike.
0: Well, he obviously hasn't thrown us out. Has he?
2: No. Diplomacy won the day.
0: Yours?
2: Yes, mine. I offered him money. Shall we take the coffee out to our room when it arrives?
0: We can't.
2: Why? Is that blacklegging too?
0: No, Anne and Terry are in our room.
2: What? Both of them?
0: She came to say that she was going home, and he came out of the bathroom half naked, and... Well, I don't need to go on, do I?
2: How were they when you left?
0: Glaring.
2: Well, didn't you explain?
0: No. I left them to sort it out themselves.
2: Finally.
0: Yes, finally.
5: Your coffee, monsieur.
2: Oh, merci. I think we deserve this.
0: Oh, yes. Let's sit at a table.
2: I hope they don't wreck the room.
0: Yes, perhaps we should.
2: No, perhaps we shouldn't.
0: I didn't mean to get so involved. I just kept thinking that it could have been us 38 years ago.
2: Except we'd have been here on a dirty weekend.
0: Well, we're having one now. We're just a bit late, that's all. Actually, Terry's quite a sweet lad.
2: Oh, while we were having a drink, he told me about the unreasonable demand.
0: Oh?
2: Yes.
0: I shan't be shocked.
2: Well, it's pretty raunchy.
0: Well, are you going to tell me or not?
2: Oh, very well.
0: Hmm?
2: He asked her to open the window.
0: And?
2: No, that's it. She'd just got comfortable, you see, and thought he should have done it himself. And what made it really unreasonable in her eyes was that he forgot to say please. And then she said she wasn't going to start married life by being ordered about. And he said he hadn't ordered her to do anything, and so on, and so on, and so on.
0: And that's what they rowed about?
2: That's the nub.
0: What a pair of twits.
2: Yeah, well, that's what I thought. As you said, they're very young. I mean, it takes mature people to have mature rows. Rows about important issues, like the emergency leaflet on a plane.
0: Yes, reading it aloud.
2: I wasn't reading it aloud. Oh, look, here comes Mr. and Mrs. Twit.
0: Ah.
3: We came to thank you.
6: You've been so kind. Lots of people wouldn't have bothered.
2: No.
3: Anyway, we're all right now.
0: Yes, it shows.
6: And we certainly don't want to impose further, but...
2: But?
3: We'd like to take you to dinner this evening. To say thank you.
0: Oh, how nice. Well, of course, we'd actually...
2: Can't come. It's very kind, but I've made other arrangements. I'm sorry.
3: Oh, well, that's quite all right.
6: Perhaps a drink sometime.
0: Well, that would be nice.
3: Meantime, thanks again. Bye.
6: Bye. Bye.
2: I thought he concealed his relief admirably.
0: Yes. I thought the other arrangements was a bit pat.
2: No, that's absolutely true. You remember the couple of phone calls I had to make earlier?
0: I thought you were just getting out of the firing line.
2: You're speaking to a man who stood up to a very vicious mule
0: in Korea. In Korea, yeah. Yeah. Oh, I'm sorry. These arrangements.
2: You and I are having dinner alone in a rather swish restaurant that looks out on a floodlit Notre Dame. And we're travelling in a horse-drawn carriage. I asked for a white horse, but they couldn't guarantee that.
0: Oh, Lionel. Sounds lovely and very seductive.
2: It's intended to be. Wasn't part of the original plans, of course.
0: And now who are you kidding?
2: No, not the seduction. The high life.
0: We couldn't have afforded it. We couldn't even afford to get to Paris.
2: No. A new age must have some compensations. Come on. Let's go and get ready.
0: Later, will you be making any unreasonable demands?
2: Probably not.
0: Oh.

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1: You've been listening to As Time Goes By, written by Bob Larby, starring Judi Dench as Jean and Jeffrey Palmer as Lionel. Anne was played by Melanie Hudson, Terry by Paul Raffield, and the porter and barman by Simon Greenall. The producer was Martin Fisher.
0: As time goes by.
2: As Time Goes By was produced by DLT Entertainment in association with the Theatre of Comedy.
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2: Ah, Tasneem. No mushrooms for me today, thank you very much.
1: May I suggest you don't knock the mushroom wall chart? You put 20,000 on circulation yesterday.
2: Oh, really? I'm so glad we're keeping the British people up to speed with varieties of fungus. So much more important than news, don't you think?
3: Time for morning conference, Maddox.
4: Oh, you've had a haircut.
2: No, Amelia, I've had it styled.
4: And have you checked with Donald Trump for copyright?
2: Oh, man. What happened to your head?
4: Oh, he's had a makeover.
5: He needs another one.
3: Maddox, you'll be late for conference.
2: Yes, yes, be right there. Some of us are actually working on stories, you know.
5: Is he doing the one about the escaped mad hairdresser?
2: Is you going away?
6: 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Starring Robert Lindsay as Maddox Bradley.
7: Morning, everyone. Morning. Thank you.
2: Excuse me. Sorry.
7: Last the game, Maddox.
2: Yes, sorry. I know.
7: Right, settle down, everyone. Let's kick off, shall we? It's getting tougher, people. We're all understandably upset about the job cuts. But let's not despair. A little more hard work and we'll be fine. And who needs lunch breaks anyhow? Yesterday's coverage of the new economic measures. Very satisfactory. Well done, everyone. Special frugal families pull out. Excellent. Though can cutting down on quince jelly with your cheese really be regarded as a major sacrifice? I sometimes think we're not quite in touch with ordinary people. The interview with General Sir Michael Jackson, really, really good. But, picture editor, you know what I'm going to say. Do you really think General Jackson went into battle dangling his baby from a hotel balcony?
8: Sorry.
7: Sports Desk, the charity marathon in which three people died of heart attacks. You refer to it throughout as a fun run. Appropriate? I think not. Okay, tomorrow's edition. What have we got?
2: Anti-aging serum? What anti-aging serum?
4: It was on your desk, Maddox.
2: It's nothing to do with me.
4: Dr. Ingram's anti-aging serum suffused with secret formula SPH72 to help relax expression lines, fill wrinkles, leaving skin tauter, softer, with a youthful bloom.
2: Give it back.
4: Oh, so it is yours.
2: No, I mean, it's not mine, but I want it back.
4: Where did you buy it?
2: I didn't buy it.
4: I admire you, Maddox. Imagine walking into a shop and asking for a jar of anti-aging serum. Really, it's quite brave to buy something like that.
2: I didn't buy it, okay?
4: Oh, did you buy it online from one of those sites that sell Viagra and equipment to enhance the male equipment?
2: I didn't buy it. Now, will you give it back? Because it costs a bloody fortune.
4: Sorry, Maddox. You are.
2: Thank you. You haven't mentioned this to anyone else, have you?
4: No, of course not.
5: Hey, Maddox, you old dog. Anti-aging serum,
2: huh? Well, thanks, Amelia. Thank you very much.
4: Surely, Freddy, he doesn't count.
5: And your hair, ma'am, is well large.
2: Is it?
5: Yeah. You know Russell Brand?
2: No, I do not look like Russell Brand.
5: No, you look like his dad.
4: There's only one reason a man goes to that much trouble with his hair.
5: Yeah, come on, Maddox, what's her name?
2: There is no her, as you so vulgarly suggest. I am a happily divorced man.
5: You is hungry, Maddox. You is hungry. I reckon you's got some hot young cutie just gasping for a glimpse of your plumbing.
2: Would you kindly leave my plumbing out of this, Freddy? And could you please stop pretending to be a street kid from Brixton? It doesn't fool anyone, and though I'm not hugely familiar with the argo of black youth, I suspect they don't talk like that at all. So why not just be the posturing, privileged and pampered, eaten, educated brat that I know you to be? There's no shame in it anymore, you know? Posh boys are back. It's all right now to be upper class, thick and useless. Just look at the Conservative front bench.
4: Oh, wait a minute. I think I've got it. New cantilevered hairstyle plus anti-aging serum. It's not a woman at all, is it?
2: No.
5: Has you turned batty boy, Maddox? That's wicked.
2: No, I has not turned batty boy.
4: He's just about to record his first video podcast, The Politics Minute. Am I right, Maddox?
2: No. Well, yes. Look, you see, as a print journalist, I've never cared about how I looked. My byline photo from 1988 has served me well, but those days are gone. You see, when millions of people can see you online...
5: Oh, you mean dozens?
2: Well, actually, Oliver says I could go bacterial.
5: Viral,
2: yeah.
5: Oliver was lying.
2: I don't think so.
5: He's the editor. It's his job to lie.
4: Wait a minute. Look what's coming in on PA. At 10:30 this morning, music legend Sir Elton John was arrested in Wolverhampton for assaulting a security guard in a branch of Argos.
5: Oh, wow!
4: Witnesses claim Sir Elton tried to strangle the guard next to the jewellery display cabinet.
5: I'm on it, Amelia. I'm on it.
7: Mm-hmm. I've often thought of strangling people in Argos. I think it's something to do with the catalogues.
5: I'll get this online right away. I'll just take it off the wires and fix it up a bit.
7: Oh, please, do you really think Elton John buys his jewellery at Argos?
4: I sometimes think he might.
7: Argos in Wolverhampton.
4: Well, he's got to be somewhere, Maddox. I mean, these people do have private lives. Maybe there's some sort of camp thrill in buying your bling in the Black Country. Anyway, it'll be checked. It'll all be checked. I'm going to put a big team on this.
7: You don't have a big team, Amelia. Half the newsroom was fired a month ago.
4: Well, I'll make a couple of phone calls, okay?
7: Okay, sorry. So I shall leave you to the big, serious and very important Elton John story while I write up 1,000 words of trivia about the latest terrorism bill. If I'm allowed 1,000 words, that is, probably be subbed down to about 200.
8: Hello, Oliver. I'm afraid I need to speak to you.
9: It'll be a pleasure, Tasneem. Come in. And how are you today?
8: Well, my rash is back and I didn't sleep well last night and my mother's been rather difficult and I'm having terrible problems with the dishwasher outlet, but apart from that, I'm fine.
9: Good.
8: But what I need to tell you...
9: You realise we put 18,000 on our circulation yesterday? Bloody brilliant. I never thought a mushroom wall chart would be so popular. Thought it had all been done before, but there you are. You were right. And I was wrong, and it's not every day you'll hear an editor say that. So well done, Taz, well done.
8: Yes, thank you, but I have to tell you...
9: We may have to shed a few jobs around here, but I want you to know marketing manager won't be one of them.
8: No? Oh, good. Oliver, I don't know quite how to explain. In fact, I only just heard about it, and I realised that...
9: Yes? Just come to the point, will you? I'm busy. What? A leak at Gatwell Nuclear Power Plant. Hushed up at a high level. Is this an exclusive? Yes? Brilliant. You bet I'll clear the front page. Get everyone you can onto it. Anything else, Tasneem only is going to get a bit busy.
8: There's a bit of a problem.
9: Don't tell me. All the mushrooms on your wall chart were poisonous.
8: No. Not all of them.
9: Eh?
8: Just one. But it's very, very poisonous.
9: But didn't you, didn't you have a section illustrating all the lethal varieties that you had to avoid?
8: Yes.
9: The danger poison section?
8: Yes.
9: Well?
8: It wasn't in that section.
9: Well, where was it then?
8: In the delicious fried with butter and garlic section.
9: Oh, God.
8: Look, I know I'm going to be told it's all my fault and...
9: Well, I think that's a possibility, Tasneem.
8: Oh, yes, it comes as no surprise to me. I work my fingers to the bone to keep this newspaper afloat. But when there's a disaster, then it's me to blame.
9: Well, this is a disaster and you are to blame.
8: You see? There you go. Nobody appreciates me. Nobody appreciates my wall charts. Do you realise, Oliver, that all over this country there are millions of kitchens with my wall charts on the wall? Thanks to me.
9: Oh, come on, Tasneem. Nobody actually puts wall charts on the wall. What happens is people go into their newsagents, see that we're giving away a free mushroom wall chart and say, oh, great, I've always wanted to identify types of mushrooms because some of them are poisonous and it's useful to know next time I'm out gathering mushrooms in the woods, which they will, of course, never get round to doing. But nevertheless, they buy our newspaper and when they get home, they take a quick look at the wall chart and they say, that looks jolly useful and very pretty and I must get round to putting it up on the wall sometime. And then all the other bump and crap that we give away with every edition spills out onto the floor and they think, oh, God, this is all too much, and the next morning they can't find the wall chart anyway and they think sod it and the whole bloody pile of paper gets chucked out. That's how wall charts work.
8: That's very unfair. I can feel my dermatitis starting up. Anyway, we can't assume this wall chart hasn't gone up on a wall. I mean, even one dead reader twisted up lifelessly on the lino, fork in one hand and a stiff accusing finger on the other, pointing at our wall chart. Well, that wouldn't be good, would it?
9: No, it'd only be a circulation drop of one. Oh, God, just think of the publicity, the newspaper that kills people. Yes? Amelia, can I call you back? Why? Well, it may only be a small leak, but if a nuclear power station is leaking, people need to be told. Why can't you stand it up? Not worth pursuing? Are you mad? What... No, listen, can we talk about this later?
10: Yes. Yes, that'll be fine.
11: The news editor appears to be losing her balls, or her marbles, or both.
8: I don't think I'll ever be able to eat a mushroom again. Not that I eat mushrooms because I'm allergic to them, but if I weren't, I still wouldn't, if you see what I mean.
11: Look, Tasneem, here's how I see it. We could issue an apology and a warning, which would mean a huge amount of bad publicity just when we've got the first exclusive we've had for months. Or we could just hope that nobody snuffs it. And even if they do, who's to say that it's connected to us? All right.
8: Oh, but
11: good, glad you agree. Now, you've got to excuse me, Tasneem. I need to draft a leader about the moral bankruptcy of government.
12: This is very nice of you to help me record my podcast, Freddy.
5: No worries, bro. It's in my contract to help out all the old shufflers with the technical stuff.
12: And the shufflers are duly grateful, Freddy.
5: Are you ready?
12: Yes, yes. I look into the lens, right?
5: Yes, Maddox, that's right. You look into the lens and then you talk.
12: Can you see my crow's feet?
5: No, the wrinkles on your forehead draw the eye up.
12: And what about my hair? I mean, it's supposed to look volumized.
5: Your hair is the bomb.
12: But is that positive?
5: Straight up. Ready?
12: Right. I told Masha to keep an eye open online in case I go fungal.
5: Viral.
12: Viral. Yeah. Hang on, where's the auto cue?
5: This is a video podcast. It's not news night.
12: Okay. Right, fine. I mean, I might have to look at my notes during it.
5: You don't need notes, man. He's only got 48 seconds.
12: Oh, yeah, yes. God, the politics minute that lasts 48 seconds. I mean, putting an ad at the start, it's an outrage.
5: Can we please do this thing, Maddox? I've got a big story that I need to get online for.
12: Oh, yes, yes, I know. The nuclear leak. Nuclear leak. It's a great story.
5: No, not that. The Elton John bling Barney, eh?
12: Yes, I think you should check that story and double-check and then check it again.
5: By which time, it'll be yesterday's news. It's just so last century, man.
12: Oh, yes, it's so last century to make sure you've got the facts right.
5: Okay, stand by. 5, 4, 3, and action.
12: Welcome to the Politics Minute. My name is Maddox Bradley, and today I want to...
13: Maddox, you're neglecting the feedback.
12: Oh, for God's sake, Masha! Can't you see I'm in the studio?
13: Sorry, but really, the online communities need to be shown some respect.
12: Yes, as do I, Masha, as do I.
5: He's well-stressed, Masha.
13: You think I'm not stressed when the journals think only of print and have no respect for the web? This makes me very, very upset.
12: Look, what I'm doing now is for the web, isn't it? So, can you please stop nagging me just because I haven't engaged with the so-called feedback from a bunch of online nutters, all right? So why don't you just go and have a hot vodka and let me get on with my work?
13: No. How often I have told you I hate vodka. I hate borscht. I hate blinis. I hate cabbage soup. I hate Tolstoy. I hate the Russian soul. I hate my homeland. I hate the steppe. I hate the tiger. I hate all things Russian. It's a terrible place, Russia.
5: Yeah, but the skiing's good.
12: Masha, goodbye.
13: Yes, all right. Sorry.
5: Come on, Matt. Let's lay one down.
12: Welcome to the Politics Minute. My name is Maddox Bradley, and today... Oh, really? Just don't answer it.
5: AV? Yeah, I'll tell him. It's Oliver. He wants to see you.
12: Let him wait. Now stand by, cue me.
5: Okay. Turning over, cue you.
12: Welcome to the Politics Minute. My name is Maddox Bradley, and this is the Politics Minute. I think I just repeated myself.
14: Maddox, lovely to see you. Do come in. How was the Politics Minute? I'm afraid I haven't seen it yet.
15: It's rather good, I think, despite its enforced brevity. Freddie's uploading it now.
14: Fancy tea, coffee, glass of something?
15: Oliver?
14: Yeah?
15: Why are you being nice to me?
14: Am I being nice to you?
15: Yes.
14: Are I normally nice to you?
15: No, so could you stop it and kindly tell me why you've asked to see me?
14: Mushrooms.
15: Mushrooms.
14: Mushrooms.
15: Ah, as in war chart.
14: Yes, there's a problem.
15: Amanita phalloides.
14: Who's she?
15: She is a mushroom. Our war chart placed Amanita phalloides in the delicious fried with butter and garlic section, which is, a bad idea, because Amanita phalloides is the most frequent source of mushroom poisoning.
14: You knew this, and you didn't tell me.
15: Mm-hmm. Well, you did. I only saw it. Amelia's put it up in the newsroom, presumably as some kind of, collective punishment.
14: I didn't think people put out war charts. Can I just take it down?
15: Look, I want you to do something for me, Maddox.
14: Oh.
11: The fact is, well, a short time ago I received a call. It appears that one of our readers, a woman in Brighton, did actually eat one of those...
5: Amanita phalloides?
11: Yes, those.
5: Is she dead?
11: No, not dead. Apparently she only nibbled at them, but she's in hospital.
14: So what do you want me to do? Take her flowers?
11: Well, sort of, yes. Flowers and money. To make sure she shuts up.
14: I can't do that.
11: Why not?
14: It'd be unethical.
11: Maddox, you're a journalist.
2: What if she runs off to the Red Tops and tells them that we tried to bribe her? That'd be even worse. Why don't you do it?
11: Oh, I'm no good at that sort of thing.
2: And you'd lose your job if it came out, whereas I'm dispensable. That's how it works nowadays, isn't it, Oliver? You know, the top man never falls upon his sword anymore, and on the rare occasions that he does, he departs with several million pounds of pension to ease his pain. You, editors of a hedge fund, managers of journalism.
11: I wish.
2: Banker.
11: Language matters, please.
2: Look, if I do this, will I get a pay rise?
11: Don't be silly. Nobody gets a pay rise anymore, well, apart from the very rich, and they have to get it, otherwise they'd go abroad.
2: And for the rest of us, no pay rises and longer hours. Since we went multi-platform, as you will insist on calling it, I not only have to file for the print edition, which used to mean only one deadline, I now have to upload versions of the story throughout the day. I have to blog. I have to respond online to the mass ranks of morons out there who comment upon everything I write. And now that I'm doing the Politics Minute, I'm spending a fortune on my hair.
11: I thought your head was looking bigger.
2: And I'm getting the same money as 5 years ago.
11: Are you? That's very odd. Most people have had pay cuts. That's an anomaly, Maddox. I'll have to look into that.
2: Don't you dare.
11: Oh, come on, Maddox. The whole future of the paper is at stake. Circulation's down. Advertising revenue's down. It's all very grim. One scandal could push us over the edge. I'm asking you to save us,
14: oh,
11: Maddox.
14: Oh, don't be so melodramatic.
11: Please.
2: No.
11: Here. Take it. There's 25 grand in that envelope. Obviously, if you can get her to shut up for less, I'd be grateful.
2: I don't like it, Oliver.
11: There's no other person in the building I'd trust with this. You know that, don't you? Anyone else around here will bung her 5 grand and keep the rest. But I know you're not like that. You're incorruptible.
2: And what if she's incorruptible, too?
11: Oh, there's not much of that around these days, Maddox. You're an exceedingly rare creature.
2: Nope, I won't do it, Oliver. That's final. Sorry. Oh, look, hang on. Is that my Politics Minute? Yes, no, it's online already. You mind if I take a look?
11: I'm a bit pressed for time, Maddox. All right, then. Let me do it. Can't bear other people's sweaty fingers on my mouse.
2: Sweaty?
11: Right, here we go. Brief commercial first.
2: What the hell's that?
16: Senior Mobile, the leader in stairlifts for over 50 years. Senior Mobile, making life easier for the elderly and infirm. Hello and welcome to the Politics Minute. My name is Alex Brand.
2: You touch my mouse, what are you doing?
11: I'm switching the damn thing off!
2: Why? Senior Mobile. Senior Mobile. I am not going to be a promoter of stairlifts for the elderly and infirm. It's the Politics Minute, not Countdown.
11: You knew there was going to be an ad.
2: But I didn't know it was going to be that ad.
11: It's nothing to do with me. This is all handled by marketing. They line up the appropriate advertising. I don't get involved at all.
2: Appropriate? And why did they think it was appropriate to have my Politics Minute placed alongside paraphernalia for pensioners?
11: I don't know.
2: Well, I do. Marketing have decided it's a podcast by an old fart. So they put in some old fart advertising designed to appeal to other old farts. Old farts so old and so farty, they can't even climb the bloody stairs on their own. I'm not old, you know. I'm not. I'm not even elderly. I'm 51.
11: 56.
2: Six, which is not old.
11: No, of course. Not.
2: Except that everybody in this business is so besotted with digital technology they think you're middle-aged if you're older than 25 and don't have your trousers hanging down below your bottom with your underpants showing. A habit that I find particularly distasteful. Oh, God, you've got me sounding like an old fart, which I am not. I have an iPod, you know.
11: I sympathise, Maddox, I really do, but we can't cut the commercial. We get little enough revenue from the online version as it is. Every penny counts.
2: All right, but I want a different commercial.
11: Like what?
2: I don't know. Something with bare-chested young men spraying deodorant on themselves whilst being ogled by doe-eyed beauties in diaphanous underwear.
11: It can't be a party political broadcast for the Lib Dems, Maddox.
2: I just mean it mustn't be a commercial for stairlifts. It can be baked beans for all I... No, maybe not baked beans. Something sexy, virile, something manly.
11: Sorry, can't be done.
2: Oh, really? Could it be done while I'm in Brighton, do you think? You know, while I'm in Brighton shutting up Mushroom Woman, thereby saving the paper.
11: This is well out of order, Maddox.
2: Yes, it is, isn't it?
11: Oh, all right, you're on.
4: I'll have the ribeye steak, very rare, with fries and béarnaise sauce, lots of it.
17: Very good. And for you, sir?
14: I like the lime marinated plantains with organic Creole polenta.
17: Very good, sir. Thank you, sir.
11: I don't like meeting you here, Amelia. You know that.
4: Why? They have two vegetarian options.
11: No, I don't mean their menu, though God knows I'd rather not have to stare into a sanguinary steak at close quarters. No, it's much too public.
4: It's the most discreet table,
11: yes,
4: Oliver.
11: Yes, I know. But friends of my wife have been known to eat here.
4: So, editor and news editor have lunch together. What's to suspect?
11: I don't know. It makes me uneasy. Stop touching my hand, will you?
4: Oh, all right, all right. I thought you wanted to leave your wife and set up home with me.
11: Oh, I do, I do.
4: So why are you afraid of her finding out?
11: Well, I want to be able to break the news to her myself, directly, honestly, like a man.
4: Doesn't sound like a man to me.
11: Look, if you must hold my hand, could you do it under the table?
4: All right. Stop kidding yourself, Oliver. If I set up home with you, within 6 months, you'd be going back to your wife. But never mind. Let's enjoy it while it lasts.
11: Don't touch me there.
4: You said under the table.
11: Yes, but that's not my hand. Look, why was it so urgent to meet here today? What is it that couldn't have been said in the office? I don't mean to sound unromantic, but, you know, Wednesdays are never good.
4: Oliver, my mother has been almost wiped out by the recession.
11: Well, I'm very sorry to hear that, Amelia, but you might
4: First, she invested in Lehman Brothers, and then she stashed away rather a lot in Iceland, and, well, just about all she has left are a few thousand shares in UK Nuclear Facilities Limited. She thought quite reasonably that given the government's love of nuclear power, it would be a safe investment. But if you run tomorrow's story...
11: If? What do you mean, if I run tomorrow's story, Amelia? You're not suggesting I spike the story, are you?
4: No, I'm suggesting that if you care about me, you also care about my mother, my poor, poverty-stricken old mother, another hapless victim of the recession.
11: Well, I'm sorry, but stop touching me like that. People are looking.
4: No, they're not.
11: Oh, oh.
4: I can't support her, Oliver, not on the salary I'm given.
11: Yes, well, that's neither here nor there. Oh, not there. Oh, don't do that, please. God, the service here is really very slow, isn't it? I wonder, should we just go? Oh.
4: I expect she'll have to go into a home. That'll certainly finish her off. But that's your decision, Oliver. That's your decision. I just hope you're able to sleep at night with the death of an innocent old lady on your conscience.
11: I don't like this conversation.
4: No, I can see that. Though I know what you do like.
11: Shh, please. Amelia, we're eating. Well, no, we're not eating, but we will be soon. And unless we leave, of course. Oh, please, don't do that. Not there. Not here. Oh.
4: I'm free late this evening, Oliver, if you are.
11: What? Oh, God. Yes. Yes, please. Oh, yes.
18: Here we are, then.
11: Yes. Yes. Yes. Yes.
18: One.
11: Yes.
18: Ribeye.
11: Yes. Yes.
18: Steak, duck.
11: No. Rare. Not for me. Give it to her. No. Oh, I'll give it to her. No, I don't mean that. Bring me polenta. I need polenta. Lots of polenta. Quickly.
14: Ah, Maddox, thank God you're back. Why was your phone switched off?
2: Because I wanted to make you suffer, just as you made me suffer with that stairlift ad.
11: Oh, for heaven's sake, that ad's been replaced, all right? I've kept my part of the bargain now. Have you kept yours?
2: It took quite a lot of persuasion.
11: Yes.
2: And charm.
11: Yes, charm.
2: And money, of course.
11: Well, come to the point, will you?
2: She's agreed to keep stum about the mushrooms.
11: Wonderful, thank God for that. I'm very grateful. Thank you, Maddox.
2: You're welcome.
11: Nobody else has called in with reports of mushroom poisoning. I think we're probably in the clear.
2: Oh, good, good, good, yes. I see you've spiked the nuclear story.
11: Eh? Oh, yes, the lawyers got jumpy.
2: Is that so?
11: Can't be too careful, can you?
2: No, you can't, especially when your news editor has a close relative with a potential interest in the well-being of UK Nuclear Facilities Limited.
11: No, I can't think what you're referring to.
2: Quite frankly, Oliver, I'm sure.
11: Well, quite frankly, I don't need your approval. Now, the cash, the 25 grand... Did you have to give her the lot?
2: Nope, she was more than happy with 5,000.
11: That's terrific, Maddox.
2: Yes, isn't it?
11: So, can I have the 20,000 that's left over?
2: No.
11: Why not?
2: I don't have it.
11: You don't have it?
2: I donated it to Greenpeace.
11: You did what?
2: Well, since the press doesn't seem to think it matters, somebody's got to keep an eye on the nuclear industry. Don't you agree?
19: Hey, Maddox. Masha wants a word with you.
20: Oh, really? I suppose I'm going to be preached at for breaking some ridiculous rule about being polite to bloggers.
19: Could be. You has no respect for bloggers, Maddox, and that is well out of order.
20: Better no respect for bloggers than no respect for the truth.
19: What does that mean?
20: Truth, difficult concept, Freddie. How long do you have?
19: Oh, I get it. You is blaming me for that little misunderstanding about Elton John.
20: Little misunderstanding? You almost put that story up online. And why? Because you believed everything you read and none of it was true.
19: Some of it was. There was a security guard assaulted near the jewellery display in a Wolverhampton Argos.
20: Yes, by an Elton John tribute act with a borderline personality disorder who was playing the local pub.
19: Well, it's a mistake anyone could have made, isn't it?
13: Maddox, come in, please, to take a seat.
18: Hello, Masha, before you start bollocking me.
13: Do I bollock?
18: Yes, Masha, you do.
13: Not this time. I like your politics minute.
18: What?
13: It's good.
18: Yes? Oh, that's nice. Talking of which, the ad, you know, the stairlift ad at the beginning, what did they replace it with?
13: Something better, I think.
18: No, don't tell me. Let me guess. A top-of-the-range car, a high-end restaurant, an ad for the timeless craftsmanship of a Patek Philippe watch?
13: No, it's an advert for erectile enhancement cream.
18: What?
13: They're doing special offer this week. 50% off for seniors.
18: Oh, my God. I will break Oliver's legs for him. I will break
13: But Maddox, dear Maddox, calm yourself down, please. There is also good news.
18: I don't care. I have moved from being a promoter of stairlifts to a promoter of dodgy pharmaceutical products promising penile prowess to the limp and the aged. How can there be any good news in my life after that?
13: Well, there is good news for you. I have received email from the manufacturers. They are sending you year's supply entirely free of charge.
18: I don't need it, right? I don't need it.
13: All right. Boże mój. Well, let us look at the other good news, then. The online communities, they are a-buzzing. There is much excitement about your politics, Minute. You have become online phenomenon.
18: Have I?
13: Yes. It is all about number of the hits, Maddox. And you have had over 40,000. And it's only been online 2 hours.
18: 40,000? That's good, isn't it?
13: Yes. Oh. It's also been uploaded onto YouTube. Look, where it's now had 111,000 views.
18: Good heavens, I have gone viral.
13: Yes. You are right up there with the sneezing pandas, the farting brice, and the monkeys playing the drums.
18: Yes. I knew quality would be recognized, even online. I mean, there's hope for the world yet. Hold on. But why is the YouTube version called Donald Trump Lookalike?
13: I'm afraid your new hairstyle is causing, how shall I say, quite a lot of amusement.
18: Well, how can my hair cause amusement? I spent £80 getting it ready for that video.
13: Yes, this maybe was a mistake.
18: Look at the comments. The only man to look at Boris Johnson's hair with envy. Oh, my God, I'm a laughingstock, a viral laughingstock.
13: It does not matter. You are a worldwide web sensation. Look, Maria 98 in Hungary, so no stranger to old men and odd haircuts. She said, why is he balancing a dead squirrel on his head?
18: There's even people in Iraq commenting on it. You'd think they'd have other things to worry about.
13: Well, it's nice. At last, the people of Iraq have something to laugh at.
18: This is a bloody disaster.
13: No, it's big success. Fame is the all. You are celebrity now. You've found a whole new audience. And all these extra people have come to our website. And we make money.
18: Yes, but they're not interested in the content of what I'm saying.
13: It doesn't matter.
18: It doesn't matter. What I actually write doesn't matter.
13: Oh, Maddox. You just do not understand the journalism, do you?
6: In Electric Ink, Maddox was played by Robert Lindsay and Oliver by Alex Jennings. Amelia was Elizabeth Barrington, Freddie Ben Wilbond, Masha Debbie Chazen, and Tasneem Zita Sattar. Electric Ink was written by Alistair Beaton with additional material by Tom Mitchelson. The director was Sally Aidens.
21: I've been gardening in white gloves just to prove that dirt can't hide from new Tide. Tide's been intensified to bring you cleanness no other low-priced powder can beat. I'm going to hide these filthy gloves in the pockets of these cords. Too tough a test for a low-priced powder, not for new Tide. 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How's that for cleanness? Proof that dirt just can't hide from intensified Tide. 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
22: If you're paying this kind of money for a car, you'd want it to have a touch of style, legroom, four doors, and all that. And if this is what you had in mind, you don't even have to pay that kind of money for the new Skoda Super Estel.
23: Skoda's new Super Estel puts the man in the street
24: and his dog
23: on the road.
25: Will you have a polo, dear Liza, dear Liza? Will you have a polo, dear Liza, polo?
26: How very kind of you, dear Henry. I most certainly will. I'll have three or four or maybe more.
25: But you take the old tube.
26: Because they happen to be my tube of polo, dear Henry. Have one. Mm.
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1: Here is Jimmy Clitheroe as the Clitheroe Kid, with Peter Sinclair, Patricia Burke, Danny Ross, and Diana Day in...
3: Right in the Chicken Soup. So you see, Alfie, I said to me grandad, don't worry, I'll have your garden dug over for the winter in no time. Just leave it to me. So hurry up, Alfie. I want you to get it finished before dark.
26: Oh, damn, bad up. I'm looking up for a while.
3: Oh, you don't need to stop work, Alfie. I'll be round with the tea trolley in any minute.
26: Ah, well, you're too late. I've come out on strike. You get me round here with some tale about fresh air and exercise. I've been digging for over an hour. I've got blisters on me back and lumbago in me hands. I've had enough. I'm doing no more.
3: Well, that's nice. You won't even help a poor old man to get his new allotment into shape. So you won't turn your nose up at his rhubarb and custard, will you?
26: Look, you were supposed to be doing this. Your granddad said...
3: Shut up.
26: Shut up. You what?
3: I can hear somebody coming. Give me the spade. Might be me granddad.
26: Yeah, well, wait a minute. I was doing the... But they say don't snap.
3: Thanks, Alfie. Here we go. I've nearly got it ready for you to plant your potatoes.
7: We haven't got long roots. My garden's half a mile away from here.
3: Hey, oh, heck, Mr. Higginbottom. Hey, what are you doing here?
7: Trying to get over the shock of seeing you digging. Has somebody told you there's buried treasure in there?
3: This is my granddad's new allotment. I promised him I'd have it dug over before dark. But it's hard work.
7: Well, you'd do a lot better with a bit of help. What are you supposed to be, Alfie, a scarecrow? Why don't you give the lad a hand?
3: Oh, he can't. He's delicate.
26: See, but what are you talking about? I've just been digging.
7: So this is Jock's new haggis farm, is it? No wonder the corporation let him have this. On the look of it, you'd have a struggle to grow weeds.
26: He's going to grow hens. Well, not grow. Not him, the hens. Eggs, keep them, he is. Hens, not eggs, you'll sell them.
7: What are you babbling about?
3: He's got eggs on the brain, the scrambles. Not the eggs, his brain. My granddad's going to keep hens because of the price of eggs. Why don't you try, Miss Higginbottom? It'll save you money.
7: Sure, I'm not spending my money on hens for a few mouldy eggs. I'll leave that to the wife.
3: You mean Mrs. Higginbottom, Laser?
7: Yeah, no, buy some, funny boy. Anyway, I never eat eggs. Ozzy and his mother do. I can't stand them.
3: Is that why you don't go home much?
7: You what?
3: But you can't stand Ozzy and his mother.
26: Hens, he means. The eggs, what they lay, he doesn't like them. Not Ozzy and his mother, they like them, but they make Mr. Higginbottom sick. The eggs, he likes them, not the eggs, his mum and Ozzy.
3: And that's why he doesn't go home.
26: No, Ozzy. He goes home, but not Ozzy and his mum. The hens. The eggs. They live in the hen house.
8: Alfie, hold out your hand.
26: But so snap, I tell you, I'm all right.
8: Look, now that blister's burst, it might have some dirt in it. Now keep still while I put this iodine on. Ready?
3: Susan, before you give him the iodine, hadn't you better give him something to make him numb so he won't feel the pain?
26: Hey, no, that'll do. I don't need anything.
3: You mean you're numb to start with?
26: You'll feel the pain in a minute.
8: Ignore him, Alfie. Now, for the last time, hold your hand out.
3: You naughty boy. Hold your hand out.
8: Get out. Get out.
9: Now then, what's going on here?
3: Hello, Mum. Just Susan and Alfie having a row.
9: Yes, and I bet I know who started it. Mr. Trelawney will think we're a pack of savages.
3: Mr. Trelawney, who's he?
9: He's the park superintendent. He's in the front room with Grandad and Mr. Wheeler. They're getting the allotment form signed.
3: Oh, well, I'd better get in there. After all, I am a partner in the egg business. I'd better make sure my granddad doesn't make a mess of things.
4: Oh, you don't need to worry about Peter here. The allotment could be in good hands.
5: Aye, you can rest assured, Mr. Trelawney. When I've got it in order, you'll think you're in Kew Garden.
4: Oh, well, I'm glad to hear you say that, Mr. Sinclair. As long as you abide by the rules and regulations, you're just the man we want.
3: Hello, Grandad. Mr. Wheeler.
4: Hello, Jim.
3: I thought I'd come in and help you, Grandad. I've finished digging the allotment, and it was hard work. You certainly had a good 5 bob's worth out of me.
5: 5 bob? I said I'd give you 0.5 crown.
3: 5 bob?
5: 0.5 crown.
3: All right, I'll meet you halfway. 4 and 6.
4: Hey, Jim, hang on. 4 and 6. You're a shilling, eh?
3: All right, then. 5 and 6.
5: Oh, well, clear off. I'm busy with these gentlemen.
4: Jim, do you know who this is? This is the kind gentleman who's responsible for your playground in the park.
3: Oh, hello, mister. I didn't recognise you. Because usually when you're in the park, you have a pin on a stick and a cap on. I never knew you were bald-headed.
4: I just see we'd have a right little joker here.
3: Eh? I be all there with me mangle whirlwind.
5: Jimmy, now that'll be... Don't talk to Mr. Trelawney like that.
3: Why not? He be talking to me like that. Meet either.
4: Charlie talk. Mr. Trelawney don't think that's funny.
3: Don't be daft. He was having a joke with me. He be cracking on his ghost like Walter Gabriel, bait he?
4: Jimmy, bet there
5: isn't. I'd happen to come from the West Country, my lad. I'm proud of it. Now, is there anything in this form you don't understand, Mr. Sinclair? No, it all seems very straightforward.
3: Oh, I'm sorry, Mr. Trelawney. I didn't mean to be cheeky. I thought you were kidding when you started to talk in that daft voice. I'm afraid that you did.
5: All right, now that'll do. What do you want in here anyway?
3: Well, I want to know how many hens you're going to have on your allotment.
5: Hens?
3: You see, I've worked it all out, and if we have 12 hens laying 2 eggs a day, we'll make about £1 a week each.
5: Well, where do you come into it? I'm buying the hens, and they'll be on my allotment.
4: Oh, no, they won't, Mr. Sinclair. 'Tis strictly against the rules to keep livestock on allotments that might attract vermin. 'Tis on your form on the back there.
5: You what? I didn't know that. Hey, Charlie, you never said anything about this when you suggested the idea.
4: Well, I just... No, you see, my bit of ground's my own, not a corporation allotment.
5: Well, I'm sorry, but tis a strict rule. Hens ain't allowed to be kept on corporation allotments.
3: Well, that be nice, bain't it?
5: Shut up, you. Now, look, I've got everything arranged. I bought a hen house. The hens are ordered for tomorrow.
4: That don't seem right to me, are we? What's wrong with your fella trying to get himself a few eggs?
5: Ah, but what about the rats?
3: Don't be daft. Rats don't lay chucky eggs.
5: Why do you mean the hens attract rats? And we don't want no rats, so that's that. Understand?
3: I mean, yes. Hey, what about if when the hens attract the rats, we have some cats? Then the cats could catch the rats and that's that.
5: Mr. Sinclair, I have no wish to prolong this comical interlude, so I'll bid you good day. You can have the allotment so long as there ain't no ends. You won't see myself out, but I'll be checking up to see you observing the rules.
3: And a Merry Christmas to you and all.
5: Shut up.
3: Well, it stopped you going in the egg business.
5: And whose fault is it, you and your big mouth?
10: Father, is there anything wrong with Mr. Trelawney? He seemed annoyed about something.
5: Yes, something called Jimmy. I bought a hen house and ordered the birds, and now I can't keep them, thanks to this little chatterbox here.
4: Hey, I've just been thinking of what we can do, Peter.
5: So have I. You hold him while I belt him.
4: No, I mean your hens. I've got some spare ground on my place. I mean, if you only want a dozen hens or so, you can keep them there.
5: Oh, well, that's very nice of you, Charlie.
4: Oh, not at all, Peter. After all, I did put the idea into your head.
10: Does that mean it's all right, then, Father?
5: Oh, yes. Well, Charlie, come on, let's wait under the Rose and Crown. I'll buy you a drink for your kindness.
10: Yes. So everything is all right, then?
4: Oh, yes. We'll go to Harrison's farm tomorrow as arranged. We'll pick up the ends in my van and take them to my place.
3: Just a minute, Mr. Wheeler. If our hens are going to be with your hens, how will we know which thinks she's rich. After all, we don't want you helping yourself to our eggs.
4: Cat, I'll kill him.

0: not taking me out for an hour. I dashed back from the hairdresser because you said you'd be here, ready to go at 12 o'clock.
1: Yeah, but that was before Mr. Wheelwright had called on the telephone. And your grandmother asked me to go in his bed. He was, with another cold, like Mr. Wheeler.
0: What are you talking about?
2: Don't you understand plain English?
0: Mr. Wheeler's got a cold, and my granddad's got a cold. They came home from the Rose and Crown last night, soaking wet.
3: You mean they were caught in the rain?
0: No, they were pouring beer over each other, you damn...
1: Ah, that's right. No, not the daft-fisted of the beer, but the rain, so I'm going to get the van.
0: What van? The one that's coming to take him away. There'll be room for you as well.
4: Here, Alfie, here's the £5. Father said Mr. Harrison will give you 10.
1: What? £10 for five?
0: Hens, you twit! Give me the money, ma'am.
4: You keep out of this. Well, you'd better get going, Alfie. Mr. Wheeler said call at the house for the key.
3: Mother, will you tell me what's going on?
4: Why? Hasn't Alfie explained?
0: Yeah, that's why she's asking you.
4: Well, Grandad and Mr. Wheeler have got bad colds, haven't they, Alfie?
1: Yeah, through pouring beer over each other. I mean, raining over each other, innit?
4: Yeah, I see what you mean, Jimmy. Look, Susan, they can't collect the hens, so Alfie's going to do it for them in Mr. Wheeler's van.
0: Yes, and I'm going with him.
3: What are you going for?
0: To show him the way to Mr. Harrison's poultry farm.
3: What are you talking about? Alfie and I have been past there dozens of times on the motorbike. He must remember where it is.
0: Don't be daft. It's only last month he came out of the bath and had to ask his dad the way to his own bedroom.

0: Now, remember, Bert, when Mr. Harrison comes out, keep quiet, let me chat him.
1: Right, oh, Charlie.
0: You have got the right sack here, haven't you? You know, the one with a cross on it.
1: Yes, the others are still in the van.
0: Good. Come on, Harrison, wake up.
1: Charlie, I still don't understand. How can we buy this chicken feed at a pound a sack, sell it for 15 bob and still make money?
2: Look, Bert, stop thinking. You know it gives you headache.
1: Well, it all seems daft to me.
2: Stone me. Look, how many sacks did we buy?
1: Three.
2: That's £3 we paid out, right? Now, how many are we going to sell old Harrison?
1: 12.
2: Now, 15 bob...

0: 6 quid.
1: Oh, I see. Hey, Charlie. How can we sell 12
2: sacks when we only bought three? Because the sample one with a cross on is full of hen food and the others have hen food on top and gravel underneath. Very good for hardening the shoals, gravel.
1: Oh, that's a good one.
2: Yeah, well, just hold the sack and switch off your brain.
3: As I say, it's no use knocking like that. Old Alison can't hear you.
2: Why, is he deaf?
3: No, he's gone to Liverpool.
2: That's all I needed, a comical yokel. Won't he be coming back to feed his turkeys and hens?
3: No, he fed them at 7 o'clock this morning.
2: 7 in the morning?
4: What a time to wake up the poor birds. One of the perishers don't go on strike.
2: Careful, son. Careful.
4: You might do yourself an injury.
1: Yeah. I was imagining all the hens shouting. Come on, girls, let's all stand up and bang the egg.
2: Bert, where you were born, the stalker who brought you should have been arrested for carrying dope.
5: Here, mister, do you want some hen food cheap?
3: No, thanks. I should go and see Harrison tomorrow.
5: Thanks for nothing.
4: Bert, we've got to find the mug and get a few quid. I'm desperate.
1: Yeah. Well, if we can't, we'll have to get some sort of a job.
4: Well, not that desperate. Come on, let's get a sack back in the van.
1: All right. Well, don't walk away like that. Here, give it down with the sack.
2: Listen, Einstein, I'm the brains, you're the brawn. Drill it up there.
1: I think I'm the donkey. Whoops-a-daisy.
6: Well, here we have you, miss.
4: Hello, hello. There's a likely-looking mug.
1: Oh, the bloke with the kid.
4: Yeah, the one with the big ears and a vacant look.
1: Oh, yeah.
4: He reminds me of a geezer I once sold the Tower of London to. Yeah. Here, they're going to Harrison's door.
6: Yeah, come on, Jimmy. This is Miss Harrison's place.
7: Oh, thank goodness. I wonder when old Charlie Wheeler's going to get rid of that old wreck and buy a van.
6: What do you mean, old wreck? It's only 8 years old.
7: Well, it must have worried a lot.
6: Never mind about it. Let's just collect the comedy and cut out the hens. Get it the other way around.
7: Well, you better keep blowing your horn all the way home.
6: Blow me horn? Why?
7: To keep the hens flying about. If 10 of them settle all at once, the back end will collapse.
6: Hey, quiet. Hey, there's no answer. Gimme, go around the back of the house and see if Mr. Harrison's there.
7: Oh, all right, Alfie. Oh, it's a right game, this buying hens is.
6: Oh, shut up grumbling. Yeah, I'll wait here in case somebody comes.
2: Excuse me, sir. Did I hear the lad saying something about buying in?
6: Yeah, from Mr. Harrison.
2: Oh, pity. Oh, that's too bad.
6: Why? What do you mean?
2: Well, we was just talking to old Harrison, weren't we, Bert?
1: Who?
2: Mr. Harrison.
1: Oh, yeah. He's in Liverpool.
2: Oh, Liverpool! We was talking to him on the telephone. He's gone to see the health inspector. All his birds are sick, aren't they, Bert?
1: Yeah, that's right, yeah. His hens have got foot and mouth disease.
2: Foul pest, they got foul pest. Pity, great pity.
6: Oh, that is awkward. And I've got £5 here to buy them.
2: Well, it's a great blow to us, isn't it, Bert?
1: Yeah.
6: Well, you wanted to buy some hens.
2: Oh, no, we was going to sell him some turkeys.
6: Selling turkeys?
2: Yeah. You see, we've got a big farm and we sell our stock to Harrison and he sells it to the shops and mug people like you. Isn't that right, Bert?
1: Yeah. We've got 12 sacks. Get off me, foot!
2: Bert means 12 gross of turkeys. And, of course, we've got them on our ends.
7: Oh, he's not around the back, Alfie. Unless he's covered with feathers and goes...
6: No, this gentleman told me. Mr. Harrison's away. But it wouldn't make any difference. His ends aren't fit.
7: Fit? You don't want him to fight? He's just got to sit down and lay eggs. Well, look at old Mr. Blenkinsop. He can hardly walk, but he still does his job.
6: Don't talk, daff. Old Blenkinsop isn't a hen laying eggs.
7: No, he's a bricklayer laying bricks.
2: Well, Lord, is this the festive season? And I would like to help you, sir.
7: Alfie, he called you, sir. Did he do, Lally?
6: Shut up.
2: You see, at this time of the year, you don't want hens. What you want is turkeys.
6: Turkeys?
2: Yeah, you see, there's always hundreds of people who leave by the bird until...

0: last minute. So if you get yourself a few turkeys and feed them up a bit, well, you could sell them for a quid a piece profit by Christmas Eve.
1: Hey, hey, all that profit just for selling turkeys.
0: Well, I like the look of you. You're a very intelligent lad. So I'll let you have 10 of my prize turkeys at 10 bob each.
2: Hey? What? 10 at 10 bob, that's 10 tens is 100, and divided by 20, it's £5.
0: Exactly. Just the amount the gentleman's brought with him. Isn't that a coincidence?
1: Now, wait a minute. I'm sorry, but I'm not buying any turkeys. You're wasting your time. I came out to buy, and that's what I'm going back with.
3: You've spent my £5 on 10 turkeys? Of all the stupid, incompetent, idiotic numbskulls I've ever known, you're the worst.
2: I see me grandad's annoyed with you, Alfie.
3: Both of you, what in heaven's name possessed you to go out and spend the £5 on 10 turkeys?
4: Father, control yourself. Is that enough, Mr. Wheeler, sitting there hearing you without letting the whole street know?
3: Well, what am I supposed to do, kiss him on the cheek?
1: I'm sorry if you think I've done wrong, Mr. Sinclair.
2: Yes, grandad, and I'm sorry if Alfie did wrong as well.
3: Don't you try and wriggle out of it, my lad.
4: Father, please.
5: Why, Pete, don't get your tonsils in a tangle. You won't take things calmly at your age.
3: Listen, who's talking? Just leave my age out of this, Charlie.
5: Oh, no offense, Peter, but I don't think there's anything wrong with this turkey out here.
3: No, it wasn't your £5.
5: Well, I'm no big business Typhoon, but I'm willing to take half them turkeys off your hands.
2: You are?
5: Oh, there was something in what that fella said about making profit at the last minute shoppers. Ah, Peter, I'll have half of them.
1: Yeah, and I'll take the other half.
4: There you are, Father. You've got your money back.
3: No, wait a minute. You're sure he'll deliver those turkeys, Alfie?
1: Oh, yes. But just to be on the safe side, I took his name, the number of his van, and I looked in his driving license.
2: Yes, and Alfie said if he didn't deliver the 10 turkeys tomorrow, he'd have the police on him.
3: Aye, 10 bob each, eh? Well, oh, well, maybe I was a wee bit hasty, Alfie.
4: And they say women keep changing their minds. Father, you're the limit.
3: Well, but I didn't quite realize
5: how much he'd make on him.
3: Exactly. No, I mean...
1: You mean you approve of the idea, Mr. Sinclair?
3: That's right, Alfie. So if you want a turkey, Charlie, I'll do a special one cheap for you.
5: Oh, to keep me trap shut. Thank you very much.
3: And Alfie, you can come in on the turkeys if you like.
1: You mean to make some money out of them? Oh, thank you very much.
3: Not at all, Alfie. We'll share the profit.
2: Between the three of us.
3: Oh, so you want the same share as Alfie and me?
2: Oh, yes, the same share will do. I don't want to be greedy. Even if I did think of the whole idea.

0: Oh, I wish I'd never let myself in for this. How much longer are we going to be collecting orders for them blinking turkeys? That's all, Susan. That'll only be half an hour.
1: Oh, Higginbottom's is the last house. I want one more order for a turkey, and then you can get back to Sparrow Legs.
0: Yeah, well, if Higginbottom doesn't buy one, I'm packing it in. You're wasting no more of my time.
1: Oh, I like that. I sold one in 2 minutes to Beaky Billington, and then you spent half an hour apologizing for insulting her.
0: Well, that was your fault. Been talking about it before we knocked on the door, calling her bird conk and pretty Polly and all that.
1: That was no excuse for you asking her, do you want to buy a parrot, Mrs. Turkey? And then getting all excited and babbling about giving her the sage and onions to stuff in her nose.
0: Well, it was you laughing.
1: All right, we're here now, so leave Mr. Higginbottom to me.
0: Don't worry, I will. I don't want him getting annoyed with me. He's 6'4".
1: Oh, don't be frightened of him. My granddad says he's all talk. Just a big yapper.
2: Hello, what's this?
1: Hello, Mr. Higginbottom.
0: Hello, Big Mouth, Mr. Yapper.
2: What did he say?
1: He wasn't talking to you, Mr. Higginbottom.
0: No, I was talking to myself. Well, I mean,
2: All right. Look, Clitheroe, if you've called for Lovie, you've had it. He's in bed.
1: Why, is he sick?
2: No, I am. Sick of him and his blooming animals. Frogs, beetles, mice, the house is overrun with them.
1: Well, why don't you try that powder they advertise on the telly?
2: Don't you be clever with me.
0: No, Mr. Higginbottom means the pets of the house.
2: Pets? We sat down to a meal half an hour ago, and halfway through a frog jumps out of Ozzy's pocket, right into my blancmange. That wasn't funny.
1: No, I was just thinking he's been in his pocket since yesterday, and it only came out now.
2: Since yesterday?
1: Yeah, when his blazer was hanging up, I slipped it in. I saw it slip in.
2: Look, before you say any more, you better clear off, both of you.
0: Hey, but wait a minute. Well, we haven't told you why we've come.
2: I don't care. Ozzy's not coming out. And what do you want to be playing with kids for?
0: I haven't come here to play with kids.
2: No?
0: No, I've come here to play with you. Ian, about a bird.
2: Keep your voice down. The wife's in the front room.
1: Mr. Higginbottom, would you like to buy a turkey? Cheap.
2: A turkey?
1: Yeah, only 30, Bob.
2: Hello. Have to let your granddad draw the pub raffle again.
0: Now, that isn't a very nice thing to say, Mr. Higginbottom.
2: I was being funny. Have you no sense of humour?
1: Of course, Alfie, you should have laughed. Everybody else laughs at Mr. Higginbottom.
2: That's right. Hey, what? What do you mean?
1: Well, only yesterday, my granddad said, Higginbottom is the laughing stock of the rules and crown.
2: Get out!
3: Are you sure you won't have another wee sherry, Pat?
4: No, thanks, Father. I can see myself snoozing this afternoon instead of ironing.
3: Well, it'll do you no harm to have a rest, Pat. You're far too industrial.
2: You won't change your mind, Charlie. How about Susan and Alfie?
5: No, thank you, Grandad.
0: No, not for me. The drink always goes to me, Ed.
1: Well, there's plenty of room for it there.
4: Now, this is a friendly celebration. Let's keep it like that.
1: Well, we've got orders for every turkey but one. And if Feed kept out of it, I'd have sold that to Mr. Higginbottom.
3: Well, thanks again for that turkey you gave me for nothing, Peter. I mean, you're going to give me. Ha! You know what they say about a bird in the hand?
2: Oh, don't worry, Charlie. You'll get it. We've done very well, Pat.
4: We have indeed. Free turkeys for us, Alfie and Mr. Wheeler, and you've still shown a handsome profit. Oh, we'll do when you get all the money in.
3: All right, well, all thanks to Alfie and Jimmy. Let's drink to their health, eh, Peter?
0: Now, but you've just finished drinking it.
3: Have we? I don't know which is worse with me, my memory or my thirst.
5: Alfie, come on, you and I better go or we'll be late.
0: Yeah, okay, Susan. Well, thanks for the drink.
6: Good night, everybody.
5: See you later, Mother.
4: Bye, love.
2: Well, Charlie, if your glass is empty, how about another wee drop of whiskey?
3: Oh, well, I don't want to overdo it, Peter. I've had two already.
1: You've had three, but who's counting?
0: Jimmy, will you behave yourself?
5: Mother, Grandad, the man's here with the turkeys.
7: Oh, good, he's arrived. Drink up, Charlie, and we'll go and have a look at him.
3: Oh, I'm looking forward to seeing him myself.
1: Well, I'll go and comb the feathers so they'll look smart for you.
4: I've warned you, behave yourself.
1: Yes, ma'am. Oh, isn't it exciting? Oh, there's the man unloading the first crate from the van.
3: Oh, hello there. Well, here I am with your first, second, and third.
0: You are?
3: First, second, and third. The birds.
0: Oh, I say. That's Cockney rhyming slang, isn't it?
3: That's right.
1: Well, come on. Let's get him out.
3: Oh, just a minute. There's a little matter of the Lady Godiva.
0: Lady Godiva?
3: The fiver.
0: Oh, of course, the £5. Wait a minute. I'll give you the £5 of Harrison's.
3: Oh, sorry. I just thought I'd try it. I'd forgotten it.
0: Yeah, well, I haven't. Now, will you please unload the other crates?
3: What other crates? They're all in that one.
0: But it's only a little crate. Hey, now, look, we paid for 10 turkeys, and that's what we want.
3: Well, that's what you've got in that crate. 10 live, healthy turkeys. All 3 days old.
0: You're swindling layabout, you tricked us. You never mentioned how old they were.
3: Oh, well, they're hen turkeys. You know that no gentleman ever gives away a lady's age.
1: Alfio, you great big bottle and jug.
0: Bottle and
1: mug.
0: Look, you're to blame as well. Well, when your mum and granddad find out, what can I say?
1: Ask your prayers. I'll see you at Easter.
0: Oh, no, Jimmy. We've got to face them and take our medicine.
1: You can take your medicine. Me, I'm going to take a powder.
8: Those involved with the Clitheroe kid this week were Peter Sinclair as grandfather, Patricia Burke as mother, Danny Ross as Alfie Hall, Diana Day as Susan, Tony Melody, Brian Truman, and Ivor Salter. The recorded program was written by James Casey and Frank Roscoe, produced by James Casey, and starred Jimmy Clitheroe as the kid himself.
1: Well, me and Alfie didn't get murdered. Not quite. He promised we'd pay me granddad his money back, didn't he, Alfie?
0: What else could I do with his hands around me neck?
1: And he wants it for Christmas, so we've got a week to raise a fiver. We'd better get started. Are you ready?
0: All right, Jimmy.
1: Right. 1, 2...

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0: time to meet the men from the ministry. Once again, let's walk the Whitehall way with Norma Ronald, Ronald Badley, John Graham, and the men from the ministry, Richard Murdoch and Derek Giler. Ministry men are like navigators who sail the ship of state through a sea of problems and guide it finally up the creek. Most of their days are spent in dusty British offices, but occasionally the chance occurs to travel abroad and show off their languages.
1: Pardon, monsieur. Avez-vous le correct time?
2: Je ne suis pas absolutely certain. Mais vous could toujours ask le gendarme. Oh, yeah, this isn't easy, is it?
1: Yes, well, don't worry. Don't worry, too. Most of these French chaps speak English. Mm. At least the better sort do. And we shan't want to mix with the riffraff, will we?
2: Lucky this Paris conference will have English as the official language.
1: Oh, it isn't luck. It's common sense. There are vital matters to discuss. It's essential to do so in proper words.
2: It's away from the conference that worries me. I'd like to be able to converse freely with the parasites.
1: You can use this little book. Use the little book. It gives a suitable phrase for every occasion.
2: Oh, yes, yes. Mm. Now, let me see. I should like roast beef, roast pork, roast lamb, roast chicken, roast duck, a steak, a chop, an omelette, a plate of fish and chips.
1: Oh, don't be daft, too. It'd make yourself ill.
2: I think I already have. Please help me. I am suffering from influenza, giddy fits, measles, mumps. Ingrowing toenails and housemaid's knee.
3: The Paris bookings have come through, Mr. Lennox Brown.
1: Ah, thank you, Mildred.
3: Now, one room's on the first floor with a balcony, the other's on the fifth floor, and there's no lift. The hotel wants to know who's having which.
2: Well, perhaps you'd better toss for it, man.
1: Oh, there's no need for that.
2: Hmm?
1: No, I don't mind roughing it on the first floor. You can go up to the fifth, where the air's purer.
2: Oh, thank you.
3: I'll tell him, sir.
1: Well, it seems we're all systems go, eh?
2: Yes, except I'd like to know a bit more about this conference. You remember I wasn't here when Sir Gregory rang.
1: Ah, yes, you were away at a funeral, weren't you?
2: That's right. Poor great Aunt Claire.
1: Yes, I still don't know why it took 5 days to bury her. Shame it was during the test match, too. Well, I mean, you could have watched it with me on the caretaker's TV.
2: What about our mission, one? All I know is we're representing Britain at this conference of the NATO International Cultural, Educational and Recreational Society.
1: That's right, yes. Abbreviated, of course, to N-I-C-E-R-S. Knickers.
2: Naturally.
1: Yeah. I mean, with Knickers, the aim is to improve mutual understanding between the various Allied armies in NATO, in particular by means of sport.
2: But most European countries have different sports.
1: At present, yes. What we must do is get them all to take up cricket.
2: Get the rest of Europe to take up cricket? What a splendid idea.
1: Exactly. Right. Now, I'm off to do some shopping for our trip to France.
2: Yes.
1: Tea and soap and plenty of disinfectant. Now, tell you what, you can bring the teapot.
3: Here's your tickets, Mr. Lennox Brown.
1: Oh, give them to Mr. Lamb. I'm off. See you on the boat train, too.
2: Yes.
3: I can't think why you're not flying.
2: Oh, I can't stand heights, Mildred. Just going upstairs on the bus gives me nosebleeds. So I persuaded LB the sea trip would do us good.
3: Well, here's the cricket gear Mr. LB ordered. All in an Arridge's cricket bag.
2: Splendid. Just think what the Continentals have been missing all these years.
4: Nadia, I have important news.
5: What is it, darling?
4: You know that for months we've been expecting a big change in the Western defense system.
5: Some kind of secret weapon, yes?
4: Our agent in Whitehall has learned of a NATO conference in Paris. Codename Knickers.
5: Now, you think this conference is about a secret weapon?
4: A new bomb, perhaps. A missile or a rocket. We must find out. Certain governments would pay good money for the secret.
5: What is the plan?
4: Listen slowly. Two top British defense experts will go to this conference. One of them has with him a long canvas bag. We believe that in there is the secret weapon. These are two men, Nadia.
5: I understand. You wish me to uncover their doings.
4: If necessary, yes. But above all, find out their secrets. They cross the channel by boat tomorrow.
2: I'm glad we decided to come by boat. There's a nautical tradition in our family, you know.
1: Is that so?
2: Oh, yes. I can stand here on deck with the sea and the wind, and the waves don't worry me at all.
1: Yes. You may feel different once we leave the harbor.
2: I doubt it. I've taken 8 seasick pills.
1: Now, listen. I can't overemphasize the importance of security on this mission.
2: I know.
1: If a hostile power discovered our NATO cricket plans, they'd all go out to wreck them. So hang on to that cricket bag and keep it fast.
2: Right.
1: Now, I'm going below before we reach the open sea.
2: You're better off up here on deck. Drink in the fresh air, drink in the sea and the sky.
1: No, thanks. I'm going to drink in the bar. See you at Calais.
2: Oh, all right, man. How very unhealthy. No wonder he gets winded playing chess. I'll put this seat by the lifeboat and study my phrasebook.
5: Excuse me. Do you mind if I put my seat next to yours?
2: Oh. I'd be delighted. Put it as close as possible.
5: Only I need someone to talk to. I'm rather nervous, you see. It's my first channel crossing, and you look so confident and strong.
2: Oh, so do I. do I?
5: I've led a rather sheltered life in Cheltenham, teaching maths and looking after Mummy.
2: Yeah, I must say you don't sound as if you come from Cheltenham. There's a hint of accent in your voice. Welsh, perhaps?
5: Oh, how clever of you. I went to school in Dublin.
2: Ah, yes. I thought that was what it was. Well, don't worry about the crossing. I'm quite used to this sort of thing.
5: Oh, you are brave. No doubt you're going to France to do something very important.
2: Oh, how did you guess? Yes, I'm official British representative at a big NATO conference.
5: Oh, how thrilling. Oh, what's it about?
2: Well, it's all about... I beg your pardon. Actually, I can't tell you, I'm afraid. It's all rather hush-hush. I'll tell you how to avoid seasickness. The main thing is to stay on deck and watch the sea, and also have something to do. So if we sit here and study my phrasebook, you will be as right as rain.
5: Oh, you're quite right, darling. We've been at sea a whole hour and I feel splendid.
2: Oh, I wish I were dead.
5: Darling, if you hang any further overside, you'll fall in the water.
2: Oh, leave me. Let me go.
5: You were going to tell me about your NATO conference. Is this a good time to bring it up?
2: I must go downstairs and lie down.
5: Then I will look after your canvas bag.
2: No. I'll take it. I have to guard it with my knife. Oh.
5: Well, this is not going to be easy.
4: Well, Nadia, what have you found out?
5: Only what we know already. There is a conference in Paris. When I tried to find out more, he put up a brilliant pretense of being a fool.
4: As I thought. One of their top agents.
5: Are you sure we should go through with this?
4: Of course. We have buttered our bread, and now we must lie on it. It is time for you to try the other one. He's in the bath.
5: Oh, I'm glad to hear that. One more breath of this fresh air, and I would suffocate.
1: Another brandy, Stuart.
6: Large one again, sir?
1: Yes.
5: Excuse me.
1: What? Good afternoon, madam.
5: Have you got the time?
1: Yes, any amount. That's to say, yes, it's 1:15.
5: I'm sure while all these other people are off on holiday, you have some important mission.
1: Ah, Funny you should say that. You're very perceptive, my dear.
5: I'm right, then.
1: I'm attending a NATO conference in Paris.
5: Oh, thrilling. What's it all about?
1: Well, basically, the plan is...
7: Your brandy, madam.
5: Thank you.
1: Good drop of brandy. This prevents seasickness, do you know?
5: Yes. But this new project...
1: My colleague, you see, he stayed on deck, rather fancies himself as a sailor. 10 minutes ago, he staggered through here like an accident on his way to happen.
5: Oh, dear.
1: Fancy getting ill on the Channel crossing. That's ridiculous, isn't it? Brandy's the thing, you know. I've forced down 8 of these, and I feel slightly peculiar. Are you drunk by any chance? Well, you've gone extremely fuzzy around the edges.
5: Tell me about the conference, darling.
1: 9 brandies shouldn't make you feel as dizzy as this, should they? I mean... Oh, wait a moment. I think I... Perhaps it was the gins in between. Well, if you'd excuse me, madam, I shall go and take the fate off my wheat.
5: Are you all right?
1: Certainly, as long as I hurry. Excuse me, madam.
5: He's incredible. He's as cunning as the other one.
8: And that is why, here in this great conference palace, we must pledge ourselves to agreement. All must make sacrifices in order that democracy may flourish.
2: Wake up, man. I think he's finishing.
1: Yes.
2: Oh.
1: What's he been on about?
2: He's been on about 2 hours. Wants NATO to take up cycling.
1: Well, I nearly nodded off, you know. Wretched traffic noise outside the hotel kept me awake all last night.
2: I didn't hear it up on the 5th floor. Look out. I think you're the next to speak.
8: We in Italy feel that we must all go forward together. The time has surely come when we must cycle forward together, arm in arm, into the glorious future which lies behind the horizon. Thank you.
4: Merci, Signor Cannelloni. I call now on the representative of Great Britain.
1: Thank you, Mr. Chairman. Thank you. Fellow delegates, it is very much with great pleasure that I rise to address you on the vital subject of a mutual sport for the Allied armies. We in Great Britain say this. We must go all forward together. And furthermore, we say... And that is why we feel that cricket is the one game that can bind our troops all together in... Yes. Now... To help put you in the picture, I'm going to show you some cricket gear. Now, if you'll all just gather round, please, will you? Just gather round here. That's it. Now, two, hand me the things from the bag, would you?
2: Yes, right. Bat?
1: This, you see, is a bat.
2: A bat.
1: Yes, now that's used for hitting the ball.
2: Ball.
1: Ball. And this is the ball.
9: Ball.
1: Little red chap, you see. Yes. Now, the bowler uses this to try and hit the stumps.
2: Stumps?
1: Yes, and these are the stumps.
9: Stumps?
1: Stumps, yes. Now, normally, they're hammered into the ground, you see? But, I mean, we don't want to wreck the floor of the conference palace.
9: No,
1: of course not, no. So perhaps we could just lean them against the wall over there. You, chap from Germany, would you mind?
9: Oh, yeah. Here, is all right?
1: Ah, yes, that'll do nicely. Two, move the table over against the wall.
2: Over
1: the wall, that's it. Now, yeah. Now, if all you delegates could spread yourselves around. No, wait a minute, not all on the same side. No. Let's have the Benelux group fielding on the leg side. Over there, that's right, that's the idea. Now, Monsieur Clochemel at mid-on.
10: Monsieur?
1: Good, thank you. And Herr Rudenvale at point.
9: Right there.
1: Yes. Now, I just... That's it, yes, don't worry about it. Now, I just take a short run. Arm comes over, not bent, you see, and... There. Ah, you should have caught that, you know. Yes, you, chap from Italy. Yes, must keep your eye on the ball.
8: Ah, see, I'm sorry.
1: Yes, well, try harder next time.
9: Peter, could I go meet the ball, Hef?
1: Yes, by all means, yes. I'll take the bat, too. Now, you should have been out that time anyway, you know.
2: And remember, if that German takes 3 wickets with 3 consecutive balls, it'll be a geriatric.
1: Right. Are you ready to go then, Herr Rudenberg?
9: Over mit the arm, so!
2: Steady, one. It's gone right out of the open window.
7: Entrez.
1: Pardonnez-moi, Monsieur le Président. But please, could we have our ball back?
5: So, Felix couldn't get into the conference. We still don't know what it's about.
4: It must be a secret weapon. An hour ago, an unidentified missile shattered the president's window and damaged his chamber. We have to find out what it is.
5: But those two Englishmen are so shrewd. Clearly they are right for this mission. In fact, I heard a sailor on the boat say, "We've a couple of right ones here."
4: I have still some tricks up my shirt. Felix is waiting outside the hall to kidnap them in his taxi. If that fails, he will return and snatch the secret weapon back.
2: I think that went off quite well, man. They all seemed to take to the game.
1: Yes, yes, that Belgian delegate did wonders with his googly. Hmm.
2: Do you think you did right to declare?
1: Oh, yes, yes. The meeting was due to adjourn at 4 anyway. We'll get the other side in first thing in the morning before the shine's gone off the floor.
2: Hmm. It gives us time for some sightseeing. Do you know, we've been in Paris 2 days and I still haven't been to the Louvre.
1: Don't worry, I expect it's a hard water.
4: Taxi, monsieur.
2: Oh, my word, that was quick.
1: Well, it's rather pleasant walking, too, isn't it? I mean, and I have a street map here.
2: Perhaps you're right. No, thanks, cabbie, we're going to walk.
4: Yeah.
2: I say, I never realized that gesture was international. You're looking worried, man. What is it?
1: Well, I'm trying to think of a present to take home for my wife. She always expects something special when I get back from abroad.
2: Oh, really?
1: On the whole, I think I'll give her one of those small plastic models of the Eiffel Tower.
2: That will be a surprise. You might try one of these street vendors. What's this chap selling?
1: Oh, looks like postcards. Local scenery, I expect. May I have a look? Good. Oh.
2: What is it?
1: Look at this picture.
2: Oh, dear.
1: Disgraceful. I've seen nothing like it since the drama group's Christmas social. Take them away immediately.
4: Excuse me, monsieur. Have you please a light?
2: Yes, sure thing.
1: Oh, look out. Quick, he's grabbed the back. Quick, he's back. Quick, stop him.
2: He took me by surprise. Oh, dear, there's never a gendarme when you want one.
1: I know. Wait a minute. I have a spare ball in my pocket. Yes. Now a fast full toss, I think.
2: Oh, got him right behind the ear. Well done, one.
1: Yes, probably working for that Australian chap. They want to grab European cricket for themselves. Well, get the bag before his cronies turn up.
4: Felix cannot describe what knocked him out. Some kind of deadly anti-personnel missile.
5: No, we still have neither the bag nor the secret.
4: It is fortunate you are here in that hotel. Tonight, you invite to your room their leader, the one who is most clever at seeming stupid.
5: And then we become friendly?
4: Until at 12 o'clock, I burst in and find him with his defenses down.
10: I am the outraged husband. So, I find you alone with my wife.
5: We blackmail him to give us the secret.
4: The man you want is in room 118 on the first floor. Send him a note.
2: Are you sure you want to change rooms, man? I'm perfectly happy up there.
1: Gretchen, I lay awake down here last night thinking, poor old two. Right out of things up there on the fifth floor. Missing the friendly sound of the traffic and the cheery cries of the late-night revelers.
2: Oh, well. I'll go and fetch my things, then.
1: Ah, yes, and then we'll have a night out on the town. Hey, the Moulin Rouge, the Lido, the Paris nightclubs.
2: Oh, the sky's the limit. I've saved up lots of free luncheon vouchers.
1: Well, I hope Mary likes this model of the Eiffel Tower. Should look nice on her whatnot. Entrez.
11: A note for you, monsieur.
1: For me? Oh, good gracious. thank you. Yes, well, carry on, garçon.
12: Service, monsieur.
1: Ah, oh, yes, the tip, yes, of course, yes. Here you are.
12: Monsieur?
1: Well, haven't you seen one of those before? That's a very rare coin, that. Could become very valuable. Oh, my word, yes, yes. There aren't many of these sixpences still around.
12: Merci, monsieur.
1: Now, what does the envelope say? To the handsome Englishman in 118. Oh, well, it is for me. Yeah. Now, what's this? Delighted we are in the same hotel. I am in 269. Come at 10 and share my champagne. From the girl on the boat. The girl on... Good Lord. They can never resist a moustache. Yes, well, can't do any harm to go and chat to the poor besotted child. Take a few flowers, perhaps.
2: Here I am, one. All ready for the night out.
1: Ah, yes, the night out. Well, I've had second thoughts about that, too. A bit of a headache. Don't think I'd better come.
2: Not come, but this is Paris, one.
1: Exactly, and I'm a married man. This is different for a young blood like you. You go out and enjoy yourself. I'll take things quietly and just, you know...
2: Have a little peace?
1: Very possibly, yes. Well, don't worry about me, too. I'll go and lie down in my new room upstairs.
2: Funny. His glasses have steamed up again. General Assistant... Oh, sorry. Bonjour.
13: Hello, darling. It's me.
2: You? Who?
13: And you who do you do, darling? It's me, the girl on the boat. Didn't you get my note?
2: Oh, the young lady from Cheltenham, yes. But I didn't get any note.
13: Oh, I thought that boy looked stupid. That's why I rang to check. I'm in the hotel, darling. I want you to come to my room.
2: Oh, with pleasure, yes, of course. I'll come at once if you've nothing on. That is to say... I've nothing on at present, and if you're the same... what I mean is...
13: Let's say 10 o'clock, yes, shall we? Give the champagne time to cool. Room 269.
1: Now, where's 269? Let's see now. 267, 268. Ah, it'll be the one before the corner.
2: 271, 270. Must be just round the corner.
1: Two.
2: One.
1: I thought you were out.
2: Well, I suddenly remembered your headache, so I dashed back to bring you these flowers.
1: Oh. Well, that's very thoughtful.
2: But I see you already have some.
1: Ah, yes. Well, I was bringing them down to put them in your room. I'll take these up to my room. Good night, sir.
2: Yes.
13: Come in, darling. I have been waiting for you.
2: Oh, I say, sorry I'm late. Actually, I was here 10 minutes ago, but I'd forgotten something.
13: At last, we can get to know each other again.
2: I certainly hope so. There we are.
13: Sit here, darling, next to me. Tell me, do you like this dress?
2: Oh, very much. Mind you, it's a bit... isn't it? I mean, I can see...
13: Yes, darling?
2: I can see it came from a very expensive shop.
13: Drink your champagne, darling, and tell me all about yourself.
2: And that was how I became a school prefect. And then... When I left, Father told me to have a shot at the civil service.
13: Oh, how fascinating. But I want to hear what you're doing in Paris. Paris is the city of wine, women, and song. You know what that means.
2: Well, I could manage a couple of verses of Galway Bay.
13: Oh, you naughty man.
2: Oh, here. Oh, there's someone at the door.
13: But it's not midnight yet. I mean, stay here. I will see who it is.
2: Oh, how embarrassing. And me with one shoe off.
1: Good evening, madam. So sorry I'm late. Two?
2: Hello, one. I haven't gone out yet. I thought I'd come in here for a bit.
4: So, midnight exactly. After 2 hours along with Nadia, even an Englishman should be warmed up. In with the key quickly and... So,
10: I find you alone with my wife. Both of you.
1: Well hit, Nadia. Yes, well held, too. Sorry, my dear, you're out. Yeah. Oh, hello, who's this?
13: This is my husband.
10: So I find you in a compromising position.
2: Nothing very compromising about a three-handed game of cricket. French cricket, too, as it happens. Still, now your husband's here, we can have a proper game.
10: Oh, you wish to play games? I can play games. I have in my hand a knife.
1: Oh, thank you. I'll borrow it if I may. Can't keep score with a blunt pencil.
3: So you played cricket with them two all night?
2: Until about 8 a.m. when they broke down and burst into tears. They confessed they were spies and were trying to steal our secrets.
3: If it all ended peacefully and them spies didn't guff you up or anything, why is Mr. Elby in hospital?
2: It happened when we got back, you see. He was in the middle of unpacking and he couldn't see the point of doing it all at once. So he sat down to take a breather. Unfortunately, he'd already placed on the chair a small plastic model of the Eiffel Tower. Exactly. You could say he got the point in the end.
0: Wandering abroad as the men from the Ministry were Richard Murdoch and Derek Giler. Also featured were Norma Ronald, Ronald Badley, and John Graham. The program was written and produced by Edward Taylor.

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1: Yes, it's for you. It's your dinner. It's called Cupboard Love. 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See this foil pouch? Keeps it moist and squeezy. That's right. It's a new kind of cat food. Moist. It's good for you. Like it?
2: New Cupboard Love. What the well-cared-for cat has for dinner.
3: I came across Mr. Kipling in the meadow by the church. If I've painted that spire once, he said, I've painted it a dozen times. 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An artist needs inspiration, he explained. 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
2: Well, I swan.
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6: We use one exclusively, how about you?
4: Yes, how about you?
7: Who, me? My name is Robert Swansea Hope.
4: And now, Bob Hope, Swan's Eye View of the News. New York, New York. This week, a board of artists selected as the five most virile-looking men in the country, Clark Gable, Victor Mature, Lou Boudreau, Governor Earl Warren, and radio singer Jack Smith.
8: Of course, you can see they made a terrible mistake.
7: I don't know how they picked that Gable over me. His chest measures 42 inches. I've got the same measurement, and besides, he can't take his off. And Jack Smith was picked. He has a smile in his voice. You know how he gets that giggly effect, don't you? He's the only singer who wears a turtleneck sweater with live turtles. Of course, this isn't the first time Lou Boudreau has won a contest. After the World Series, the girls at Cleveland voted him the man they would most like to slide into home with.
4: Detroit, Michigan. The nation's car owners were getting their first look into the future this week as the new 1949 model started rolling off the assembly line.
7: Yeah, those new cars are really low slung. One driver on Sunset Boulevard looked back, saw a pedestrian still standing, and said, "Just my luck, I had to pick a bow-legged one." And there's so many automatic gadgets on those new autos, they're almost human. One of them is wonderful. When you see a woman driver coming your way, you press a button, the whole car folds up into a submarine and dives into the nearest manhole. But those new midget cars are very practical. When the engine starts missing, you don't need a mechanic. You just throw it over your shoulder and burp it.
4: Los Angeles, California. It's top hat, white tie, and tails for music lovers here tonight as the curtain rises on the 1948 opera season at the Shrine Auditorium.
7: Opera. That's a chorus of 25 arguing with F.E. Boone over who's first again with Spaghetti Men. Boy, was that opera opening a ritzy affair. All the women came dressed in their best furs. I heard one mink coat say to another, "Don't turn your nose up at me. I knew you when you were eating lettuce in the San Fernando Valley." I caused quite a sensation with the outfit I was wearing. I don't know why I was only wearing a cutaway coat, but I didn't know you weren't supposed to wear cutaway pants. It was the first time anybody ever saw shorts made out of swan wrappers. And boy, was that opera house really jammed with people. I wondered why it kept snowing in the second act of Il Trovatore. Then I found out I was watching it through the popcorn machine in the lobby.
4: Paris, France, the Security Council of the UN returned to normal this week as, after 10 days of sulking, André Vyshinsky finally broke his campaign of silence.
7: Don't think it was easy for Vyshinsky to keep the silence. For 10 days, he had to quit eating borscht. Imagine Vyshinsky going to the UN and not talking. That's like Artie Shaw going to a wedding and being best man. The Russians say they can't do anything until they get international cooperation. International cooperation. That show us how to make the atom bomb, and we'll show you where New York City used to be. Thank you. Say hi. Glad alone. It's time to sell the stuff.
9: Sorry, Bob. I'm just not up to it tonight. I can't do it.
7: Hi. The Lever brothers have turned up their ear trumpets. They're waiting.
9: Well, I'm afraid not, Bob. It's impossible.
8: You better force yourself. You'll be back at your old job rolling bandages for young Dr. Christian.
7: Come on, make with a pitch high.
9: Oh, Godfrey, if only I could. If only I could tell the folks about the beauty of a bar of mild, pure swan floating majestically in the kitchen sink. But when I try the vision of those velvet, rich, creamy suds, those suds that are so kind to your hands, why, it leaves me speechless. I just can't say a word.
8: I'd swear I heard something.
7: Maybe it was just the rustle of his taffeta waistcoat.
9: Well, don't mock me, Robert. I'm trying. Gad, how I'm trying. I long to tell the people that Swan gets dishes done quicker because those glamorous, beautiful Swan suds rinse away so completely, you don't have to do anything.
8: You know, folks, you could avoid all this if you just go out and buy the stuff.
9: I long to tell them that Swan lasts longer because it's firmer, that it washes more dishes per penny. But then I come to that line, that lovely, poetic line. Swan is made by a modern, patented process that no other... process that no other soap can use.
7: I don't bother you, do I, Daddy?
9: You know, Bob, that does it to me. Why, it's like an ode from Keats, a sonnet from Shelley.
7: Sounds more like a plug from Lieber Brothers.
9: Inside, my heart is crying. Use half in the kitchen, half in the bath, and you'll find that Swan is the best soap afloat. But I can't say it, Bob. I can't say it. And so, Bob...
8: Yes, hi.
9: There will be no commercial.
7: Tune in next week, folks. There'll be no high Averbank.
9: Well, I swan.
7: Gee whiz.
5: That's right.
7: Hi, Cracky. There's our junior baritone, Bill Farrell, biting into the hit parade with Maybe You'll Be There. Enter, Bill.

0: week, look out. Dean Martin and Jerry Lewis will be with us.
1: Well, folks, you've all heard the old saying, it pays to advertise. And we've often wondered what it would be like if a presidential candidate's campaign was handled by an advertising agency. So let's look in on one of the country's biggest advertising geniuses.
2: Good morning, IQ.
3: Don't waste time on words, Miss Wilson. I'm a busy man. I have to go up and do the skywriting myself this morning. Can't trust those skywriters.
2: Yes, I noticed yesterday in the Pepsi-Cola ads there was a hyphen between every letter.
3: I know. The pilot was drunk and he got the hiccups. Have to do everything myself.
2: Gee, just look at your plane out there, Chief. It's got bullet holes in it.
3: Yeah, I got caught in the airlift over Glendale. I have to do everything myself.
2: Is that what made you so late, boss?
3: Well, that was part of it. I had to stop at the hospital and spend some time in the maternity ward.
2: Oh, is your wife there?
3: No, she couldn't make it. I have to do everything myself. I tell you... Incidentally, Miss Wilson, ring for the song team I hired to write advertising jingles.
2: Okay.
4: Did you call for us, Chief?
3: Yeah. Yes, have you finished that jingle about old stepmother's whiskey?
4: We sure did, IQ. Now just listen to this.
5: Old stepmother bourbon is just the thing for a whiskey fizz. Drink a quart when you feel sad. Drink 2 quarts and you'll drop dead.
3: Back in the dungeon. That ought to get about 500 new members for Alcoholics Anonymous. I'll send for you later.
4: Right.
2: Oh, Chief, there's a gentleman waiting in the lobby to see you. He says his name is Faultless J. Quink.
3: Faultless J. Quink. Well, that's the man I've been expecting. His party has paid us $50,000 to handle his campaign for the presidency. Show him right in and leave us alone.
2: Right this way.
6: How do you do, sir? I presume you're the advertising winner, like you hope.
3: That's right. Glad to meet you, Mr. Quink. And I might say that you look like real presidential timber.
6: Oh, I'm not Quink. I'm Murphy, his campaign manager. This is our candidate right here.
7: Pleased to meet you.
3: Is there a party for a candidate like that?
7: Mr. Murphy said you can get me a lot of votes, Mr. Hope. He said that you could get me plenty of support on November 4th.
3: Yeah, but what's going to hold you up till then? Now, let's get started on this campaign. We've got to make Faultless Quink look like a typical candidate. Quink, can you raise a mustache?
7: Well, I raised one once, but I had to shave it off. It made me lose my balance.
3: Well, IQ never gives up. Maybe you can still look like a candidate. You got any glasses?
6: I thought you'd have the glasses. I brought the booze. All right. I mean, you don't have to worry about Faultless J. Quink. His record is clean. Tell her about yourself, Faultless. When you were a boy, didn't your mother want you to grow up and be president?
7: She wasn't sure I'd grow up.
3: Well, we're not getting started on this campaign any too soon. The opposition is pouring a steady stream of propaganda over the radio. I'll switch it on and show you.
1: The following is a political announcement paid for by the Republican Party.
8: Dewey is a dapper Dan, that's why I'll vote Republican. He's got good looks and a lot of dash. I'd like to kiss him on his cute mustache. Tickle, tickle, tickle, tickle, tickle, tickle, tickle, tickle, tickle.
3: There you see. But don't worry about it. I've already got my boys working on some hot copy for our client. Now, Quink, is there anything in your background the opposition may use against you? Did you ever do anything you were ashamed of?
7: Well, yes, there is.
3: What is it?
7: Well, I never told anybody before.
6: Come on, Quink. Now, what did you do?
7: Well, I hate to admit it, but when I was young, I used to sneak into the campfire girls' headquarters and let the air out of their marshmallows.
3: Well, you caught yourself just in time. That's how Humphrey Bogart got started. Murphy just put down that our candidate is in favor of deflation.
6: By the way, IQ, how are we going to get that southern vote?
3: I'll figure out something. Quink, you got any relatives in the south?
7: Well, I used to have an uncle in Kentucky.
3: That's great stuff. Mark it down, Murphy. Just think of it. He's got an uncle who's one of the first to find old Kentucky colonels, a pillar in his community, a citizen who was both trustworthy and honest.
7: He was a horse thief, and they hung him to the highest tree in the town.
6: To the highest tree of town. What'll I write down, IQ?
3: Just say that everybody looked up.

0: the next thing we'll do.
1: Hi, Chief. We got it. We got it. The campaign song for a faultless quaint.
0: Is it good?
1: It's great. And you know what, Chief? We tied it up with the names of all the products you advertised.
0: Oh, good. Let's hear it.
2: If you want the country cleaned up, cast your vote for Faultless Quink. He's had cleaning up experience using Drano in his sink. He dresses in the latest fashion, arrow shirts and things like that. Even when he takes a bath, he always wears an Adam hat.
0: I'll say it. He uses Tums and also scents and shaves his legs with an ever sharp chick. He could never be offensive because he gargles with air wick.
2: That's Quink.
0: Day with one of her favorites, written by Les Brown, Sentimental Journey. This Doris Day, ladies and gentlemen.

0: very good, Doris.
1: Oh, thank you, Bob. Say, I haven't seen you since you took me to the Los Angeles Dons football game Friday night.
0: Yeah, it was great. Say, I hear Hi Eberbach was wonderful announcing the game.
1: Oh, gee, I wish I could have heard it.
2: Well, I just happen to have a record of the broadcast with me. Doris, would you like to hear it?
1: Oh, wonderful, Hi. Play it for me.
2: Okay. What a game. The score is tied. Just a few seconds left in the fourth quarter, and the L.A. Dons are on the Baltimore 5. It's fourth down and goal to go. The ball is snapped and Dobbs crashes through center. There's a terrific pileup on the goal line. And there's the referee's whistle. Is it a touchdown? The referee raises his hand. What a thrilling moment. You've never seen such soft white hands before. You can tell he uses Swan.
0: Take it easy, folks. Either we sell it this way or I have to spend Saturdays in Thrifty's window scrubbing Sydney Greenstreet's back. Hi, let's get back to the game. Did they score?
2: Of course, Bob. Swan always scores.
0: Isn't he sneaky?
2: Just try Swan in the bathroom and see how the family goes for those rich, creamy suds. See how wonderful your skin feels after a Swan bath. And there's none of that unpleasant, taut, soapy feeling because Swan rinses away rapidly and completely.
0: You're telling me I tried it last night and it took me 5 minutes to climb back out of the drain.
2: So don't forget, folks. Don't forget, whether you've got your eye on the scoreboard or the washboard, you'll find Swan is a winner every time. Use half in the kitchen, half in the bath. Wherever you use it, Swan is the best soap afloat.
0: Well, I Swan.
1: Me too.
3: Gee whiz.
4: That's right.
2: Bye, Cracky.

0: Gee, I'm glad I came down to Virginia. This nice little southern town, too. There's the village square, there's the courthouse, and there in front of the courthouse is a statue of a real southern hero, Phil Harris. Took cement to make him stand up. Boy, here comes a real Virginia Belle. I think I'll try out this southern hospitality. I beg your pardon, miss. Well, I'm a stranger here in town. I come from up north.
1: Up north? Shona?
0: No, Cleveland. That's right next to Shona. You see, miss, I don't know many people in town. I thought maybe we could get acquainted.
1: Well, I don't usually talk to strange men unless they talk to me first. But anyway, my name is Doris, Ellie Mae, Barbara, Jean, Margaret, Lee, Marcia, Peggy, Ann, Susan, Beauregard.
0: I'll just call you We the People for short.
1: Well, what's your name, Sugarfoot?
0: Robert, but you can call me what my friends call me.
1: What do your friends call you?
0: Robert, I've got very dull friends.
1: Well, now, I do declare, honey, you're the cutest little old boy I ever laid my eyes on.
0: Well, say it slower.
1: Well, tell me, honey bun, are there any more up north like you?
0: No, after they made me, Russia stole the plans.
1: She went down to Virginia and didn't know a soul.
2: No wonder folks befriend you, their hearts are made of gold.
3: They are the civic-minded citizens, are all so kind. They see to it you hook a fish in every line.
0: Gee, Doris, we've been going together for quite a while now. When are you going to ask your father when we can get married?
1: Well, now, you know how Daddy hates northerners.
0: Well, I'm not afraid of your father. I'll meet him face to face, and I'll get out face to face, and I'll get us. I'll meet him that way, too, if you don't mind. And I'll get his permission to marry.
1: Oh, my stars. Won't it just be wonderful when we get married and y'all come home from work and I've got the chitlins waiting for you? Oh, by the way, darling, do you like chitlins?
0: Yeah, I'm crazy about chitlins. I hope her first one's a boy.
1: So he stayed down in

0: hello, diary. Look what I brought home with me.
1: What's the matter with you, daughter? Ain't we got enough boll weevils around the place now?
0: Oh, this ain't no boll weevil, Dad. This is Robert.
1: How do, boy? Say, I hope you ain't a northerner.
2: Well,
1: the last time I caught a northerner on my property, I whipped him till he was a cherry red. Then I chopped him up in little pieces and fed him to my hound dog. Where'd you say you was from, boy?
3: Oh, black eyed peas and candy yams, and that's what I like about them.
0: Yeah. Oh, go ahead. Go ahead, Robert. Go on, Robert. Put the question to him.
3: Okay, so, as you know, I've been sparking your daughter for quite some time now.
1: You really stuck on her, eh, boy?
3: Colonel, to me, she's just as pretty as a baby ham hanging on a hook in the smokehouse.
1: And, daughter, are you gone on Colonel Hope?
0: Oh, I sure am, Daddy. To me, he's just a vanilla-flavored, sweet, molasses-covered, sugar-coated honey boy.
3: Please, you make me feel like one of Cougat's nougats.
1: Well, Pierce likes us going to be a wedding. Doris, I wish your mother could be alive to see her beautiful, blonde, blue-eyed daughter getting married.
3: Tell me, did Doris look like a mother, Colonel?
1: Shucks, no. Her mother was the ugliest old bat in Virginia. That woman's face was so ugly, she had to wear a bonnet with slats. Boy, she was triple ugly. No man in the whole state would come near her.
3: Well, how'd you come to marry her?
1: Oh, I don't know. Just lucky, I guess. Well, good luck, you.

0: Yes, sir. Right now, folks, it's a pleasure to introduce a man who brought showmanship to big-time baseball. A guy who, in a great measure, was responsible for bringing the world's baseball crown to Cleveland. The former Fighting Marine and now president of the Cleveland Indians Baseball Club, Mr. Bill Veeck, ladies and gentlemen.
1: Thanks a lot, Bob. Certainly a pleasure to be here.
0: Well, it's good to have you, Bill.
1: You know, I've been sitting over here watching the show. You've got a lot of rackets, haven't you?
0: Well, don't look at it that way. Let's get down to business. Did you bring my share with you?
1: Bob, take it a little easy. You know, we haven't counted all that dough yet.
0: There's a lot there to count to. I wish I could help you. But look, Bill, seriously, with me, money is secondary. The thing that matters with me is sentiment. You see, I have a great fondness for the city of Cleveland. After all, I grew up there, and I love that town.
1: That's a wonderful attitude, Bob. Of course, I had a check here for several thousand dollars, but because of your attachment to Cleveland, you won't want it.
0: Shake hands with a tourist. But seriously, Bill, it's swell having you here. We both have so much in common. For instance, we're both big men in the sports world, aren't we? Well, we're both big men. Well, we're both men. Call for Philip Morris. But I hope you appreciate the great moral support I gave the Indians when I was back there for the series.
1: Moral support? Bob, you really embarrassed us back there.
0: How?
1: Well, whenever Lou Boudreau sent a player to the showers, he looked so silly, run along behind him yelling, "You swan, you get more bubbles."
0: Yeah, and I had to run in for my free seat in the bleacher. I mean, my seat in the bleacher with the... I had to run in for my seat in the bleachers to do it.
1: Bob, you had a real good seat. Right at the north end of the stadium.
0: Yeah, it was north, all right. It was so far north, there were two people next to me wearing fur coats and rubbing noses. And a guy kept coming around selling hot blubber on a roll.
1: Gotta keep your family working some way.
0: What do you do, write stuff on the plane? What are you doing? Well, I want you to know that I was ready to get in the game anytime you wanted me, Bill. Of course, you know I'm an all-around athlete.
1: Bob, I could tell you were an athlete the first time I laid eyes on you. Just take a look at those big, broad shoulders. A tremendous chest. And lean, hard stomach and the bulging biceps.
0: Honest, Bill?
1: Truly.
0: I have so much more than gorgeous George. Why should I fight him? But you know, Bill, around Cleveland, they tell me that you seldom wear a tie. Is that right?
1: That's right, Bob. And after that tie of the Red Sox, I'll guarantee I'll never wear one.
0: That was rough. I don't blame you. That American League playoff left me a nervous wreck, too. I chewed my fingernails all the way down to my wristwatch. But seriously, Bill, everybody from the Cleveland bat boy to the president...
2: We thank you so much.
0: Next week, ladies and gentlemen, we welcome those two young comedians from Night Spots, Theaters, and Radio. Really the sensation of the past year. The team of Dean Martin and Jerry Lewis, ladies and gentlemen. Come in, boys. Thank you very much. Bill Veeck. Good night, ladies and gentlemen.

0: Of them all.
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3: 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Very nice, young Harold. 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

0: all radio time. Today from John Stratton in Hollywood with John Scott Trotter, his officer, with Jerry Pierce, Dick Henderson, and those guests, Les Paul, Joe Frisco, and the Andrews sisters. And here's one of the Crosby brothers.
1: Which one?
0: Bing.
1: Oh, that's me.
0: Yeah.
1: The bright one. I know my own name, don't I? Howbeit, the charioteers, fresh from a triumphal engagement in Las Vegas, where they broke even, are back in the fold and ready to work. We blend in what we think is a bright opening entitled Uncle Remus Ford. You're going to come in large, Uncle.

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That's why I'm telling the story. 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

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The weather fast is very cold. You just say it's a true life. That's why they call him the fly who fights. The hair drops in it all, so I've been

0: For the information shop, I doubt if Uncle Remus could tell how the 1201 got that way. They didn't have radios then.
1: Well, Uncle Remus wouldn't need to know anything about radios to play the 1201. It's such a strength even a 5-year-old child can play it. Don't think Uncle Remus would be interested in the easiest way to play records ever invented?
0: Well, could he slide a platter of corn, pone in, and play it automatically?
1: Well, naturally, if the song were to eat his corn.
0: If I had an old platter of Frank Sinatra's handy, I'd drape it over your ear.
1: You can pick any platter you like, Bing. My point is that if you think to play any kind of platter on the 1201, 10-inch, 12-inch, makes no difference. The 1201 adjusts itself automatically to either size record. Now, do you see why I've been saying you can play the 1201 blindfolded?
0: But could you be blindfolded and still finish this commercial before it's time for the little children to go to bed?
1: Yes! It takes just a few seconds to social dealer to demonstrate that the 1201 is the easiest radio phonograph in the world to spin records on. No needles to change, no fussing lids, controls, or tone arms. Try out the 1201 tomorrow. It's the most original radio invention of the year from Philco, the leader.
0: The clock flies now before the program has already started introducing our guest, the first of whom is Les Paul. What Les does to a guitar is, I imagine, exactly what a guitar likes to have done to it. Some time ago, Les and his group collaborated with me on a record, and we would like to do it now in person, so to speak. Shall we not? We've got to get me somebody to love, Les? Could make the thing fast, ain't it?

I got my horse, got a silver saddle, but there's one thing.

0: Thank you, Les. Thank you very much. Now I'm getting some other old phony bacon and see him in... Well, if it isn't that him that actually in horse player, Joe Fisco.
1: Hey, Bing, could I borrow $20 off you for transport at the hotel?
0: $20, Tom? It's all you. You live at the plaza. That's only 2 blocks from here.
1: Yeah, but there's a spotlight at Selma. That runs into money in there.
0: Ah, Joe, here now.
1: And besides that, I take the cab up at the race track.
0: Well, you're passing the track a little early. Don't tell me your horses came in already.
1: My horses all came in, but I couldn't wait for you.
0: I think you've forgotten, Joe, that I sold my horses. Anyhow, you doing all right at $20? How are you making out?
1: Well, Saturday I lose $200, and Tuesday I got the yard in my hands, but this afternoon I had a big day. I lose $400.
0: Well, that way, you got to give up betting on horses.
1: I can't.
0: Why not?
1: Well, it's my bread and butter. It's my living.
0: Anyway, Joe, tell me. Well, I'll tell you what I'm going to do. I think I'll lend you that $20.
1: Okay, it's your funeral.
0: All right, let's go on. There's 10, there's 5 over there, 15, 16, 17, 18. And I've only got $19, Joe. That's all your dollar.
1: That's okay. I saw you ain't leaving town, are you? You're a lot.
0: I'm available. By the way, Joe, somebody told me you used to do a vaudeville act with you. Four chickens.
1: Yeah, I did a night with four chickens.
0: Good act?
1: Oh, they laid them in the aisle.
0: I think I see what you did.
1: I sold three of the hens.
0: You did?
1: I just up to the one hen.
0: What kind of stuff did you
1: do? There are some things to stop the show every night.
0: What? How did you do?
1: And she jumped up a table on one leg.
0: Oh,
1: on
0: okay.
1: The floor. Yeah, the back end of the table with the one leg. And did a back somersault with the one leg. And a front somersault with the one leg.
0: Yeah. Well, it's not a hand doing all the tricks with one leg.
1: Yeah, but on things that you give them both, something happened.
0: What time did you ate the ass?
1: No, I ate the leg that chicken didn't use. So long, Ben.
0: Not a whole lot. Well, what's the matter? What happened?
2: Richard wouldn't open the door.
0: Got Richard rolled up for the winners. I mean, now to get on with things musical, we call upon a young man who plays the piano, using only the fingers of his two hands. He steps to the ballroom now, takes his mittens off. While the dangle from the string around his neck, he removes the handkerchief which is pinned to his gray purple blouse, wipes his brow, and takes his teeth. He's not suspicious anything about the flow, the very thought of you.

0: Ah, ship that was as bright and shiny as the copper tips on the toes of the sea. Now to get to some other old friends and talented crew, Herschel rolls out the plush carpet for the Andrew Fisher party, Maxine and Levone.
1: Oh,
0: me, I didn't mean to scare.
1: Oh, no, Levone means that you look so healthy and rugged.
0: Well, I've been out in the open air. I was bear hunting this weekend.
1: Any luck?
0: Got away from four bears. Did pretty good in the fowl department, though, until I had a little trouble with my bird dog.
1: What was the trouble?
0: I caught him taking a bribe from a pheasant.
1: Why, Jane, that sounds incredible.
0: Well, if you don't believe me, that's Chubby Jaron, who was carrying my powder horn.
1: Yeah, it was
0: it's the biggest liar in Holloway.
1: Oh,
0: you're
1: so right.
0: Hey,
1: I believe this is
0: my best friend's time. Yes, he is. Anyhow, girls, suppose we all go into a huddle and come up with a tune for our small but select radio audience.
1: Well, shall we do a new one or one we've done together before?
0: I'm just trying to get into the swing with an oldie. First, how about South America Take It Away?
1: You said to know we can.
0: I know, but it led a very fast life.
1: Mm. South America, John.
0: Up during the land of the hot dog stand, we up and

Oh, it's a good one.

0: you, girl. Thank you. I certainly enjoyed that. And incidentally, I think I ought to tell our audience that you're out here in Hollywood working in The Road to Rio, a very clever picture which is being produced by Bob Hope.
1: Well, Bob is a pretty tough producer. So we all three finally got in the picture.
0: Well, certainly, it's got to be the cool end of this picture.
1: Well, that isn't the way Bob figured it first. He just wanted one of us. But singing very loud.
0: I don't know boy Hope is.
1: But you're in the picture, Ben.
0: Well, I am now, but I'm still the second choice as far as Hope is concerned. You know, he's trying to get one of my kids.
1: I just want
0: him. Lindsay, the one that hasn't learned to count money yet.
1: Oh, the
0: deal. It's a lot of they couldn't get together. Well,
1: Hope is really a big musical. It cost Bob a lot of money to produce it.
0: That only.
1: Yeah.
0: Anyway. You know the part in the picture where Hope and I get lost in the jungle? Well, the jungle is out. He's shooting that scene in Colonna's mustache. He's even saving all the little pieces of film that are being cut out of the picture.
1: Well, what's he going to do with all those scraps of celluloid?
0: He's going to have them smoked and sell them on street corners during the next trip. Anyhow, girls, Bob has given us permission to do a preview of one of our numbers in Road to Rio. Don't tell you don't have to know the language. This scene could ultimately be a mile smash. And I think that it's right as John, the poet Bolt, and James Highflyer Van Heusen have included much valuable advice to travelers for literature. What is a musical devil to this story? Hmm? Could it not be good?
2: Okay, Ben, let's go.

0: Oh, now, Miss Andrews, that's the deliberation of your problem. All you see is green and wobble and whistle, and any language always means the most. That's it.
1: And
0: the point is,

0: Thank you very much. I only hope we do it as well on the toughest road to Rio tomorrow. If we don't, hope we stand at all in the corner and make you say I have a bad, bad boy job.
1: Okay, any time you take the road to Rio, take along that sensational new social portable. It's good company on the road anywhere, and you don't have to know the language to enjoy the world of radio entertainment it brings you wherever you go. Mighty handy for travel, too. It uses the same type tubes as the Army's walkie-talkie. The same kind of circuit Toto used for field communications equipment. 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And what a powerhouse for reception. 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

0: had about gifts for tonight, but before leaving, I'd like to say that the fabulous Dorsey, the musical picture concerning the lives of Sarah DeGrom and Jumping Jim Dorsey, is having its world premiere in Philadelphia this week. Al Jolson will be our guest next week, and we should barber a few ballads, old and new, for your approval. And now I want to thank you and your sisters and Les Paul for appearing with me this evening. And Joe Fisker. Joe, thank you for dropping in, too.
1: You needed me,
0: as always. Good night.
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1: The time is 2 minutes past two.
2: 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Hello, Chinky. Hello. Oh, Chinky. Hello, Chinky. Hello, Chinky. Hello. Hey, now.
3: Bring back the floggies. Good morning and welcome to Open Wound. My guests this morning are Harry Corbett and Genghis, Sooty Khan, and a lady I was naughty with once on a stopping train from Bognor Regis. The time is 3 minutes past 12. No, 12 minutes past three. No. The little hand's on nine and the big hand's on the secretary's knee.
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6: Tickets, please.
7: How dare you? 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
7: I've told you I'm the chairman of British Rail.
6: Oh, I still have to see your ticket.
7: You idiot. My face is my ticket.
6: Well, I've got orders to punch your tickets.
7: Ow! Don't worry, my man. I'm not going to take that personally.
6: You mean you're not giving me the sec?
7: No, I'm closing the station.
4: And that station today is a greengrocer's shop and the setting for our next piece of radio history.
8: Morning, greengrocer. Have you got Spanish nuts?
4: Well, madam...
7: Bring back the train!
4: And a hammer toe, but Spanish nuts, no, no.
8: Well, in that case, I'll have half a pound of did you knows.
4: Certainly, madam.
3: Did you know that Toronto is what the Lone Ranger calls his Indian friend when he's had a couple of drinks?

0: Hi, fans. Dennis King, the Lone Ranger here. I know all the stars, you know. I was talking to Charles Aznavour the other day, and I said, Charlie, you're singing the wrong sort of stuff. How'd you like me to write a song for you? He didn't answer. He was in Paris at the time. I was at Gatwick Airport waiting for my beloved wife. She's a hijacker, you know. Goes around Scotland chopping down trees.
1: She's a lumberjack.
0: You're telling me, mate. Can't pull when she's around. Rolling round the world, looking for the sunshine, and never seem to come my way.
2: 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Each week, we will read a random selection of letter from you, our listener.
3: Dear Hello, Cheeky, I am a male groupie and would like you to arrange for me to make love to as many of Pan's people as possible, allowing for my ailment and the fact that I am well over 21. Failing this, could you get me Philip Jenkinson's autograph? Failing this, could you get me Pan's people's autograph and arrange for me to... No, on second thoughts, forget the whole thing.
2: I've got a rather crumpled one here, but apart from that, here's a letter. Dear Hello, Cheeky, my wife and I have been having an argument. It's got nothing to do with you, but I've got to do something to pass the time as I lie here with both legs broken. I laugh a lot at your programme, but it does tend to go downhill a bit after the opening announcement. Yours sincerely, the producer.
4: I say, you fellows, listen to this.
2: What?
4: Dear Hello, Cheeky, Tim Brooke Taylor is easily my favourite. I think he's smashing. I am 17 years old, have long silky hair and big brown eyes. P.S. I'm an Afghan hound. Well, now. Oh, dear.
2: Stranger than truth.
5: The dodo, a bird once found in Mauritius, is now extinct.
4: The great auk, a bird once found in the Arctic, is now extinct.
2: The small-breasted blonde bit, a bird once found in Chelsea, is not extinct, but they're bloody hard to come by.
5: Oh, dear. John, why don't you get married and settle down?
2: I can't find anybody.
5: Oh, come on. There are 27 million single girls in Britain alone.
2: Oh, hello, darling. Want to come to bed with me?
5: Which one are you talking to?
2: All of them.
5: Oh, I think you should see your doctor.
2: I did. I didn't fancy him.
4: Hey, I've got a lovely lady doctor. Every time she bangs me on the chest, I feel sexy.
5: What do you do about it?
4: Keep going in and complaining of bronchitis.
5: Tim, this isn't like you.
4: What isn't?
5: This picture of Mary Pickford.
4: No.
5: Oh, I don't know, though. Oh, if it wasn't for the blue dress and the white bow in the hair.
4: She's not wearing a blue dress and a white bow.
5: No, but you are.
4: They don't know. This is radio.
2: Excuse me, are you Mary Pickford?
6: Yeah.
2: I've got some furniture outside. Could you shift it?
5: For those of our listeners not old enough to savour a joke involving a silent film actress and a removal firm, here is an up-to-date version of the same joke.
2: Excuse me, are you Julie Christie?
6: Yeah.
2: I've got some furniture outside. Could you auction it?
5: For those of you who didn't appreciate that, knickers, write your own joke.
2: Meanwhile, on the waterfront of the Mersey Docks and Harbour Board, aboard an ocean liner...
5: Captain O'Reilly, 24 people in that cabin and only 4 bunks. How dare you?
2: I'm sorry, sir, I don't approve of birth control.
4: Meanwhile, back with Pete at Open Wound.
2: Well, that was either a record of Max Bygrave singing for Doris Tweed's birthday or Doris Tweed singing for Max Bygrave's birthday, and my first guests have arrived, Harry Corbett and Genghis. Hello, Harry. By God, you're looking rough. How did it all start?
7: Well, Pete, I bought this glove puppet years ago and it's sort of grown on me.
2: You've become fond of it?
7: No, it's grown on me. Stop that, Genghis! Naughty Genghis!
2: Anyway, it's 11:30 or 2:50, and my guest in this part of the programme is Cary Grant. What's the basis of your act, Scylla?
7: Well, Genghis plays the piano and the xylophone, hits me with little bags of flour and rapes and pillages a lot.
2: Well, I'm going to get raped and pillaged if I don't play a meanwhile for our senior citizens.
4: Meanwhile, in Crewe Junction, certainly not 1,000 miles from Crewe Junction.
5: Well, Jim, London to Crewe in 55 minutes, that should cause a stir.
4: Certainly will, Arthur. We should have gone to Penzance.
2: Meanwhile... In Penzance, in an Italian restaurant...
5: What did you say that for?
2: We haven't got a Cornish joke, but we've got an Italian one.
5: Oh, all right.
2: Waiter, I'd like a pizza.
4: Certainly, sir. First door on the right.

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2: And next in Film Night, we look at the reissue of a classic, The Bert Frampton Story.
3: Ah, you see, Mr. Schwartz, what I'm looking for is a band with a new sound. I don't quite know what it is yet, but I'll know it when I hear it. All I need is $10,000. What do you say, Mr. Schwartz? That's it. Okay, boys. 2, 3, 4.

0: That was Bert Frampton's orchestra with their immortal in the... And the time is 10 past Lulu. Here is the end of Wagoner's Walk.
1: You must help, you must help. Number 23, Wagoner's Walk is on fire and is burning to the ground.
0: Frankly, Scarlet, I don't give a damn.
2: In the House of Commons today, a Labour backbencher, Alistair Mudley, complained about the abolition of bread coupons. He later apologised and said that he'd overslept. Mrs. Mudley, mother of 23, later said, "Who's he kidding?"
3: Did you know that jokester and sex symbol John Cleese has 4 degrees, which is why he always looks as if he's walking with a list?
2: Either that or he's been at the tonic wine again. No offence, John, you great long puff. I studied at the Open University, you know.
4: What happened?
2: I caught cold. There's no roof.
3: I got a degree at Cambridge, you know, in medieval history and goat strangling.
2: I never knew they gave degrees in medieval history.
3: Oh, yes. Oh. I was going to take it in metaphysical poetry and truss welding, but it looks so silly on your notepaper.
2: I got a BA when I was 10.
4: Did you really?
2: Yeah, a broken arm. I fell off the gym mistress.
4: If that's not a good cue for a song, I've never heard one.
3: Well, it wasn't.
4: Good. You're not going to hear one.

0: in my foot. Sorry, leg.
1: The Dennis King Trio would like to thank Michael Parkinson for the loan of his trousers. Figure that one out at 3 o'clock tomorrow morning. Meanwhile, in ancient Greece, two philosophers are talking.
2: Plato, doesn't it depress you to think Walt Disney's going to name a comic dog after you?
3: That's Pluto, you fool.
2: Oh. Should we go round to Isosceles' place and have a go on his triangle?
3: All right.
1: Meanwhile, in Doug the Tailor's, just next to Michael Parkinson's trousers.
3: Basically, I want something to keep me warm, snug under the arms and hugging round the waist.
0: All right, I finish at 5 o'clock, you sort of thing.
4: Granada!
0: Yes?
2: I'd like to complain about Coronation Street.
3: Well, that was Vince Hill singing the theme song from Tomorrow's World. And now, I'd like to read the weather forecast for all the girls at the abattoir and then play a request for Leeds, Birmingham, Manchester in the West.
5: Get him off, get him off.
3: And now, my next guest, Miss Araminta Herting, who has written a book about her father, some soldiers.
0: That does it.
2: We seem to have lost Open Wound for a moment. So here's my impression of the pips. Beep, beep, beep. Good, isn't it? Beep, beep. That's better out than in. Oh, good. Terry Wogan's just popped in the studio.
6: Ooh, I love the dear silver that shines in your...
2: Oh, he's popped out again. Over to the sports desk.
1: At St. Andrews today, Christy Limpkin won a four ball all on his own. Guy's Hospital have sent an expert to investigate. Blimey, mate. And now, here is Norris Wivenhoe with some boxing news.
3: At a factory in Acton today, two men boxed 4,000 kippers in an hour. This is not a record, as we tried to play it at home and broke the gramophone.
1: Thank you, Norris, and now we would
3: There's
1: like to...
3: There's bits of kipper all over the living room.
1: Thank you, Norris,
3: the
1: yes.
3: Quiet, living
1: room. There's Norris,
3: I mean,
1: thank
3: we've got
1: you.
3: Friends coming round this evening.
1: Oh, There's God, anything, anything's better than this. Back to Open Wound.
3: Well, that's it for today. Yesterday, my guests will be Jack Jones, Tom Jones, Paul Jones, and the president of the British Stuffed Fish Society. My thanks to the producer and Edith the Tea Lady for services rendered. So till last week, it's hello or 9:20.
2: Well, that's all from Open Wound. In a moment, Jimmy Young will be here with some light conversation about ptomaine poisoning, an in-depth chat with an idiot from Crawley, and six ways to cook Tony Blackburn. Hello.
7: Hello. Radio 1 here. We need someone to take over the Tony Blackburn show. Somebody's just come in and stuffed him.

0: Well, we've got Dennis King here.
1: Wait a minute. Oh, they suggest covering him with grated cheese and basting him. Oh, all right then. Meanwhile, at a cabaret in the West Indies.
2: Hey, man. My wife's gone to England.
0: London?
2: No, she went of her own accord. It's not working, it's not working. Go into the dance.
3: I can't, I've got no sense of rhythm.
2: Oh, God.
0: And with that, over to Lords.
4: And you join us just as John Snow comes into bowl. Fast right arm, up to the wicket, bowls. And he's appealing. Yes, he's appealing. Oh, my God, he's appealing. Oh, John, will you marry me?
5: Oh, well, I'm afraid we have to leave, Lord, so over to the ladies.
6: Excuse me, have you got a book of matches?
1: Certainly, madam.
6: Thank you, I've been dying to spend a penny all day.
1: Excuse me, madam, but have you the test score?
6: Wait a minute, I'll switch on my tranny.
4: And back here at Lord's, hiding a broken heart, I bring you the news that that fickle jade Snow, the heartless little hussy, is...
5: Oh, we've had to leave Lord's once again, so let's go over to Clamping Funstruck. What's the news at Wimbledon, Clamping?
7: Damn Virginia Wade for jilting me. She'll be jealous when she sees me dancing the night away with Jimmy Connors.
5: Oh, well, back here in the studio, I've just got engaged to Dave Lee Travis, but Noel Edmonds has just given us a sports flash as a going-away present, and here it is.
8: At the World's Table Tennis Championships today, the Chinese team swept the board. Having done so, they served two portions of fried rice and some brawn balls.
9: She wears red feathers and a hooly, hooly skirt.
0: I don't think it's right for a mother superior. Hello? Yes. Sorry.
10: Who's that?
0: A nun complaining about that last joke.
10: I didn't hear anything.
0: No, she's taking a vow of silence.
10: Oh. I had an uncle who went into the church, you know.
0: Really?
10: Yeah, he got 3 months of breaking into the poor box. Hello?
11: Hello, I'm a vicar.
10: Oh.
11: Your program seems to have taken a religious turn. I wondered if you could help me. Is it compulsory for all clergymen to wear cossacks?
10: And no, Reverend, they should be cassocks.
11: Oh, good. That means we can get all these horses out of the vestry. By the way, if you're interested, we're holding a jumbo sale on Saturday.
10: You mean a jumble sale?
11: Oh, good. That means the elephants can go as well. Everybody out. Thank you.
5: And now, Dennis King mounts the podium, realizes he hasn't time, and... goes back to the piano. He's wearing that strained expression all musicians have just before they play. At least I think that's what it is.

0: time. Oh, here, PC-28.
1: Yeah, PC-43.
0: I wish they'd give us a car. It doesn't half hurt making that noise with my mouth all the time. Ooh. Excuse me, sir. Would you blow into this?
2: But that's a balloon.
0: I know, it's the sergeant's birthday.
2: Why don't you blow into it?
0: I'm out of breath. I've just run here going...
3: And now, drama.
0: 1, 2, 3. 1, 2, 3. 1, 2, 3. Olé.
4: That was the waltz of the Toreadors.
0: And talking of that, my sister met a picador, got engaged to him, then he became a matador and she married him, then he kept wanting more, so she divorced him.
1: Where did you get that joke?
0: Off a Spanish sauce bottle.
1: Oh. Well, here is a saucy newsflash. Oh, yes. A cross-channel ferry left Boulogne early today. It was followed by two happy channel ferries and a very drunk rowing boat.
4: I say, Barry, Tim's a bit of a dog, you know.
0: Why do you say that?
4: I just saw him scratching behind his ear with his foot.
1: I heard it. If it wasn't for my affliction, I'd give you a damn good hiding.
4: What's wrong with you?
1: Hard pattern mange.
3: One Man's Day, a program in which we take a look at... No, not that. Put it away. Never gets a laugh. In which we take a look at 24 hours in the lives of various Englishmen. This week, Ernest Treadle, gangster.
0: An ordinary house in an ordinary street, distinguished only by the man at the door with a Tommy gun and the landmines in the garden. Dunn Stabbin, 23, Chucks Lane, Chingford. The home of Ernest Treadle, an ordinary English gangster.
1: Oh! Right through the leg again. Wish they'd do with an Alsatian like everybody else.
0: In the front bedroom, Ernest and his wife Elvira, once Miss Chingford, now a right old scrubber, are still asleep.
5: Elvira, my dear, that clock has got a very noisy tick.
6: We have an electric alarm, Ernest.
5: Ah. In a case, quick. How many times have I told you about accepting alarm clocks from strangers, my dear little scrubber?
6: Sorry, Ernest, but he's such a nice man and hardly scarred at all.
5: Well, I'd better get on with it. Make arrangements for a new window and a new front gate. Oh, and a new milkman.
1: This is a busy day for Ernest. No time for the luxury of a long bath. Just a quick rub down with sandpaper. And then breakfast with the family.
7: Dad, Dad!
5: What is it, Gregory? Good lad.
6: You spoil that boy, Ernest. That means I've got to write Dawn's teacher another note saying she's been shot in the foot again.
5: Good practice for the kid. Well, I must be off, dear.
6: I just poured you a nice hot cup of coffee.
5: No time, dear. Could you throw it in your own face?
1: A patriotic man with a keen awareness of the need for economy. Ernest mounts his armour-plated bike and, pausing only to kick the milkman, who seems to be recovering, he pedals off.
0: Pardon?
1: Pedals off.
5: We normally start the day with a board meeting. On this particular day, we were discussing the election of a new chairman.
8: Okay, he's agreed. Maltese Michael is the new chairman.
5: Right. Good old Michael, good old right. Michael.
6: Right, first, the orphans outing. The response has been poor. I wanted you all to go out and make a few more orphans. Second, we gotta put up the prices in the canteen.
5: Why, boss?
6: The manageress says she can't afford the protection we're charging.
5: Well, boss, that place you told me to visit in Dean Street. Remember you said nice premises, plenty of regular punters, taking a lot of money. Don't think it'd be much good to us.
6: But why?
5: It's a Catholic church.
6: Uh-huh.
0: Once the humdrum routine of business is over, Ernest goes out on the streets with the people he loves.
5: Johnny, love, you're 500 quid behind me your payments.
9: Hey, Ernesto, you cannot do this to me. I got a wife, I got a kids, I got my mama and my papa. How are we gonna live, huh?
5: You shouldn't go on like this, Johnny.
9: Why not?
5: Well, for a start, you're not Italian.
9: Well. Okay, Ernesto, how's the rupture?
5: It's not too good today.
9: Okay, for a friend, I'll throw myself through the window.
1: Ernest's life is full of surprises. But occasionally, he finds himself attacked by the wrong sound effect. His lunch hardly varies. Cold consomme, a policeman's leg, and baked jam roll. But sometimes there's time for a pint with friends in the snug of the thumbscrew and acid bath.
5: Cheers, Alf. Oh, clumsy me. Broke the bottle. Excuse me, Alf.
9: Oh! I'm on your side, Ernest.
5: Yeah, I know, Alf, but waste not, want not.
1: After lunch, with a cheery wave and a thump at the barman, it's back to work for Ernest. Another business call and another facet of his life.
5: Excuse me, Desiree, model and masseuse, but your takings are very well down on last month's.
7: I can't help it, Ernest. I did try to boost business, like you said, by giving green stamps.
5: I know, Desiree, but I meant as well as, not instead of.
7: Oh.
1: Sometimes a surprise meeting with old friends will enliven the day.
9: All right, Ernest. Oh, got myself caught in the door there. All right, Ernest, up against the wall.
5: Oh, good afternoon, Inspector Humperdinck. Why are you frisking me? You know I never carry weapons.
9: In that case, what about this, and this, and this, and this, and this, and this, and this, and this.
5: Oh, goodness me. They must have fell into my pockets on Saturday when I took the kids to the War Museum.
9: Oh, I think you'd better come with me, Ernest.
5: It is through chance meetings like this that I widen my circle of acquaintances.
7: Ernest Cuddles Treadle, you are charged with being in possession of 12 revolvers, 9 machine guns, 7 howitzers, 4 hand grenades, 3 Sherman tanks, 2 pen knives, and a partridge in a pear tree.
5: You're in fine voice today, Doris.
7: Thank you. How do you plead?
5: I've been married to your sister all these years, and you can ask me that.
7: True, true. Usher, pass me Exhibit A. Inspector Humperdinck?
10: Yes, Your Honor.
7: Case dismissed.
1: As his long day draws to a close, Ernest makes his way home, pausing only to help an old lady on a bus and stab the conductor for calling him scumbag.
5: I'm home, dearest.
11: Hello, Ernest.
1: Elvira, playing Monopoly with the children, leaps to her feet and accidentally stands on the board.
11: What do you do that for, Ern?
5: I told you I'd do for you if I ever found you on the game.
1: Yes. Oh, yes. A day in the life of Ernest Treadle, gangster and thug about town. Next week, we'll be looking at some naughty photograph. But, as it's radio, that won't bother you, will it? Goodbye, Jiggy.
9: Ta-da!
7: Ta-da! I'll mar a chicken.
12: That was Tim Brooke Taylor, Barry Cryer and John Junkin in Hello Cheeky. Written by John Junkin and Barry Cryer with music from the Dennis King Trio, the programme was produced by Bob Oliver Rogers. Come on, they're open.
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17: No. It's quite nice, though.
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23: He's always been a problem to me, that Al, ever since I put his poor mother down. All he thinks of is his happiness. And look at him. All he thinks of is money, money, money.
22: And Harry H. Corbett as Harold.
24: What happens to all the money I'll bring home? That's what I want now. You wouldn't think to look at him that he eats more than a sparrow's breakfast, would you? He's just a greedy, nasty old twit, that's what he is.
22: And here they are in The Siege of Steptoe Street.
24: Cobblers. Do what? Cobblers. £6.12 and threepence. Well, bother, get your shoes mended. I brings home enough for you, down off. Final demand grocer's bill. £33.02.
23: I'll put it on the final demand spike.
24: You'll have to get a 4-foot spike at this rate, mate. Look at that butcher. £43.09. You don't still go to him, do you? No rat twister. About half the things down there we haven't had. Have you checked it?
23: No.
24: Unless this bill is settled within 8 days, legal proceedings will be taken. How long have we had this one?
23: 3 weeks.
24: 3 weeks? Well, why didn't you sell it to me before? There is no point in hiding bills. Why haven't you been paying them?
23: I ain't got no money.
24: What have you been doing with all the housekeeping money?
23: I pay the essentials with that.
24: Yeah, I've seen all the empty bottles out of the back. This has got to stop, Dad. We cannot go on like this. Don't put it on that spike. Uh-huh. They are the final demands. Put it on the legal proceedings spike.
23: Uh-huh.
24: Let's have some semblance of an organisation out there, for God's sake. What's this one, then? Chemist? 4 months? £29? Dad, this is ridiculous. I mean, how can you spend £29 at a chemist?
23: Oh, there's the toilet rolls.
24: We don't get through 87 quids worth of toilet rolls in a year. Even the one in Leicester Square don't do that.
23: Oh, it's all down there. There's me surgical bandages, me prescriptions, me liniment, me tonics, me Albertol capsules, me vitamin pills. I'm a sick man, Harold.
24: So am I. Sick of all this. I'm sick of flogging myself to death on a car while you go flinging it around like Newbargle Benkin with a brainstorm.
23: Oh, it's not all my stuff. Look at this. 007 after bath, body rub. Dr. Wilberforce says hormone air restorer.
24: These is merely the refinements of living, Peter.
23: Russian lime and leather bath soap tablets. Every Saturday night you walk out of here smelling like an Algerian brothel.
24: I have to wear all that stuff to get the stink of this place off of me. The smell of that horse in a junkyard, it hangs over me like a noxious cloud.
23: Yeah, right, Jesse, you are. We didn't have to ponce ourselves up in my day.
24: Everybody smelt the same in your day.
23: Brittany tin of hard brilliantine on your hair and they thought you was Raymond Navarro. You can't tell men from women these days.
24: Well, I can, mate. I haven't made a mistake yet. In any case, it is still a minor item. Now, look at this. The corn chandler. 5 months. Even the horse's grub hasn't been paid for. Oh, that is unforgivable, that is. Final demand gas bill. Yeah, take it.
23: Final demand gas bill.
24: Final demand electric light.
23: Final demand electric light.
24: Legal proceedings, fishmonger.
23: Legal proceedings, fishmonger.
24: Oh, just a minute, just a minute. Let me have that one back.
23: Huh?
24: Scampi? Fresh Scotch salmon? I ain't had any scampi or salmon. But kippers is the best I've ever had. Hey, look.
2: It's every Friday. It's a regular order. Yeah, where's that butcher's bill? Grass? I don't even know what grass looks like.
3: Shut up.
2: Fillet steak, escalops of veal, breast of chicken. Oh, wow, the other half does live. Oh, look, here's me. Half a pound of sausage meat. Oh, and a pig's trotter. Oh, I'll bet I was grateful that day. I'll bet I was grateful. I'll bet I was thinking, oh, what a nice old man. It goes without himself, and he gets me my favourite dish, a pig's trotter. And all that time, you were sitting here with a dirty, great gut full of overripe pheasant.
3: Can't we query his bill? I'm sure we didn't have all that.
2: Well, it's a bit late now, isn't it? I mean, you should check the bills when they comes in. You won't get any change out of him now. He's as crooked as his meat skewers is. Oh, honestly, Dad, you are so gullible. They can have you over as soon as look at you.
3: Well, you're in this just as much as I am. Look at all this for waste of money. Financial Times, The Economist, the Stock Exchange Gazette. What do you need all them for?
2: Anybody who is in business must keep their finger on the financial pulse of this country.
3: You won't find the pulse where you keep your finger.
2: Bob! I do not think you realise, Peter, the gravity of the situation we find ourselves in. Not to put too fine a point on it, we are in shtuck. Insolvent, proceedings. Bankruptcy, nick.
3: Prison? Oh, no, Harold, I couldn't do porridge at my age. I'm too old, Harold. I couldn't stand it. I wouldn't come out.
2: Do you know, that's the first ray of sunshine I've had all day.
3: But they wouldn't send us to the nick. We're not criminals. They wouldn't bang us inside just because we ran up a few debts.
2: A few debts? Just look at this lot. Father, for your information, our current balance of payments deficit stands at the sum of £190, 8 shillings and fourpence. Where are we going to get 190 quid? Apart from the fact that we have to live in the meantime, where are we going to get credit for food?
3: We just have to pull our horns in.
2: Oh, yes, that will be easy, that will. I mean, for a start, then, I won't have a whole pig's trotter tomorrow. I'll just make do with a big toe.
3: I'm sorry, I suppose I'm just a bad housekeeper.
2: What? Shut up. Let me think. Time's what we need. And that's just what we haven't got. Oh, God. They'll be closing in on us like a pack of hounds for the kill. Right, let's sort out exactly how much money we've got. If we can pay off the legal proceeding ones, that'll give us time to settle up the final demands. Now, come on, let's have a turnout. See how much we've got. £1, two, three, four, and eightpence. Well, come on. Put it on the table. What's you got?
3: Wait a tick. I'll see.
2: A purse? Come on, give it us here. Where's the note? What's this? More bills?
3: Yeah, that's mine. Give it here.
2: Application for membership to the Bunny Club. Oh, it's pathetic. What are you trying to do? Kill yourself? Well, you're going to knock that out on the head for a start. You're not joining that.
3: Yeah, give it me purse back.
2: Where's the notes?
3: No, I ain't, Johnny. I keep telling you.
2: Well, that's it then, is it? Ape and take me. 25 and fourpence halfpenny between us. All right, come on. Where is it?
3: Where's what?
2: Your ord.
3: Oh, what ord?
2: Your ord.
3: I haven't got ord.
2: Oh, yes, you have. You've hidden it. Yes, you have. Where is it? Under the floorboards, in the mattress. You have buried
3: it. I haven't got one.
2: Where is it? Where is it? Don't
3: kill
2: me. I'm not going to prison for you.
3: No, I haven't got anything.
2: You've got a box in your white somewhere.
3: No, I haven't.
2: Yes, you have. I'll find it. Come on, the care of Christ, down.
3: Oh, not that lovely urn. There wasn't nothing there. You needn't have smashed that.
2: I can see there was nothing in the urn. It's just a pity your rotten ashes wasn't in it.
3: Stop it, Aaron. You won't find anything.
2: Where is it?
3: No.
2: Upstairs, of course.
3: No,
2: it's upstairs.
3: No,
2: look out in your room and run,
3: Carol. Oh, arrows. Hey, you won't find anything.
2: Oh,
3: God. What? Arrows.
2: I found it. It keeps it all in a little tin box, doesn't it?
3: Where'd you get that? That's my private property, that is. Where'd you get it?
2: Under the floorboards. I said, I found it. Where's the key?
3: I haven't got no key.
2: Oh, now, look, come on, I found it. Don't keep on prevaricating. Give us the key. There is no point in wanton destruction.
3: I told you, I haven't got any key.
2: I'll break it open. I've only got a lever to live. I could do it easy with a poker.
3: Go on, then.
2: All right. Papers.
24: Hey, what's all this load of rubbish? Harold's Steptoe, age 12. Positioning class, 47. Number in class, 48. History, C minus. Does not try. Sums, C minus. Shows no aptitude. English, C. Does not concentrate. History, C minus and improvement. Science, C minus. Have given up. Recommend woodwork. Headmaster's remarks. Harold does not seem to grasp anything that is taught to him. He is a very difficult and a worrying child and is in danger of becoming backward. G. Bristow, headmaster. Are they all like this?
0: I meant to burn them. I'd forgotten all about them.
24: I was never as bad as they. Now they hated me, all them masters, because of you. All the kids took a mickey out of me because I was a rag and bone man's son. I hated that school. I told you to take me away from it.
0: Well, I did.
24: Yeah, but you might have sent me to another one.
0: Yeah, you learnt more here from me.
24: Yeah, like how to be bankrupt at 38.
0: Now, don't start that again.
24: What do you mean, don't start that again? We haven't finished it yet. Well, we've got two choices, mate. We can either sit here like lambs waiting for the slaughter, or we can act.
0: How?
24: Organise our resources. This is going to be a war of attrition, ain't it? I mean, the longer we hold out, the more chance we got of paying. Now, what we got to work out is, out of all these, who is likely to fire the first shot? Hey, what's happened to the lights?
0: They've gone out.
24: Yeah, I've got eyes, haven't I? Of course they've gone out. Now we know who's fired the first shot.
0: Try the switch.
24: Very well. Not a spark.
0: Have they cut off the electricity?
24: Well, judging by the fact that everybody else's lights is on, I should think that it's quite likely. Oh, well, there's nothing else for it. Back to the old oil lamp. We've got enough oil for a while.
0: I told you it was a mistake to go on a quarterly. If we still had the meter, we could be banging them foreign coins in, couldn't we? Ain't typical. The first one to put the boot in is a nationalised industry. Oh, well. Who's going to be the second?
24: Why don't you shut your big face?
0: I'm coming.
4: Mr. Steptoe?
0: No.
4: Yes, you are.
0: No, I'm not.
4: Yes, you are. I recognise you. I was shown a photograph of
0: you. I recognise you as well. You're Harold Wilson.
4: I'm not.
0: Yes, you are. I've seen photographs of you.
4: I'm nothing like him.
0: Oh, there you are. It shows you can't trust photographs. Clear off.
4: You are Mr. Albert Steptoe, and I'm giving you this on behalf of a Buchan fishmonger.
0: I don't want it.
4: No, come along, sir. Come along. Take it.
0: No.
6: Who is it, eh?
0: It's a bloke with a salmon.
4: Don't accept it.
0: No, I'm not going to.
4: I'll stick it through the letterbox.
0: You can stick it up your kilt, for all I care.
4: Well, I've done my job. I've delivered it.
24: Oh, no, you haven't. The summons is not deemed to have been delivered until it has been placed into the hands of the recipient.
0: And we ain't touching it. Good morning.
4: This won't get you anywhere, you know. I shall just stay outside until you emerge. Then I shall deliver it to you.
0: You'll have a long wait, mate.
4: Well, I've got nothing else to do. You'll have to come out sometime, you know.
0: And you'll have to go home sometime.
4: I'll be waiting.
24: Oh, well, the sea just started.
0: Have a look through the letterbox. Is he still there?
24: Yeah. He's in the yard.
0: We ought to go upstairs and pour boiling oil over him.
24: Look at that. He's making himself at home. Go on, mate. Go on. Don't mind us.
0: Hey, move over. Yeah, let's have a look. Oh, that's a good chair, that is. It'll fall to bits if he goes on whacking it with that dirty, great carpet beater.
24: I can't see what he's doing for the dust.
0: He's eating sandwiches. That's what he's doing.
24: He's got a firmus, too. Of all the nerve.
0: This should be interesting.
24: What?
0: There's rats in that chair.
24: Yeah.
0: I saw a big black one running it yesterday. If he don't stop moving about, he's going to get half a dozen sets of choppers sunk in his car.
24: Yeah. Yeah, just a minute, Dad. Do you see what I see?
0: What do you see?
24: There's two more of them.
0: Have they got summonses too?
24: What do you think?
0: Now they're all three of them sat down.
24: We're under siege, Dad. The vultures is gathering.
0: What are we going to do, Harold?
24: Well, I'm not having my own soul from under me. We're not giving up without a fight, mate. We'll just have to sit it out and hope for a miracle.
0: Hey, one of us will have to go for help.
24: Yes. We'll wait for nightfall.
2: fool, then I'll creep out, leap onto the horse, gallop through their lines, crash low over his neck as a fusillade of summons his little possible heroes. When you're down to your last dinner cat's meat, I'll return with the cavalry.
24: How's that then?
23: Well, we've got to do something. We can't stay locked in here forever.
24: Well, what do you want me to do? Tunnel our way out?
23: Yeah.
24: What weapons we got?
23: Well, that old shotgun on the wall.
24: Oh, it's better than nothing. Now, first thing, we've got to see how much food we have got. Then we'll decide on our tactics. Go and get it all. Put it on the table.
23: Okay.
24: I'll keep my eye on the enemy. Right. It is a siege they want. We can outlast them.
23: Still there?
24: Yeah. How much we got?
23: Here you are. Two tins. Which one do you want?
24: Is that all?
23: Yeah. Snails and asparagus tips. Well, I was going to go shopping today.
24: No, that's going to keep us going for weeks, isn't it? Snails and asparagus tips. You're not lying again, are you? I mean, you haven't put some stuff away for yourself, have you?
23: Oh, I wouldn't do a thing like that.
24: Not much you wouldn't. If you have, I'll smash you. If I catch you eating anything that ain't a snail or an asparagus tip, you've had it. I'm warning you.
1: Hey, you in there.
23: What's that?
1: Hey, you step down. Open up.
23: Hey, look. There's three more of them.
24: It's old Stacy, the butcher.
1: Come on, open up. I've got a court order here and I want my money. £43.06. Otherwise, these two bailiffs are authorized to remove furniture and effects from your house to the value thereof.
24: That bill is in dispute. My father says he hasn't had all that.
1: I don't care what he says. My books say yes.
23: Didn't you make enough money out of everybody round here during the war?
1: What do you mean by that?
24: We were fighting for our country, not sitting in an air raid shelter turning out black market sausages. You're not setting foot inside of this house.
1: We've been authorized to effect an entry by force if necessary.
23: You try it and they'll have the Sunday papers round.
1: Are you going to let us in?
23: No!
1: Right. Come on, you men. Break the door down.
24: I've got a gun here. You touch that door, you get a barrel load of buckshot right through your pullover.
1: He's bluffing. Go on, break it down.
24: Go on, you try and see.
5: Blimey, Governor, immediate. There's a running gun coming through the letterbox.
1: You wait till the court hears about this.
24: The whites will hear about you deliberately letting a poor old-age pensioner run up expensive bills, knowing full well he's out of his mind and not responsible for his actions.
23: What are you talking about?
24: Shut up.
1: Oh, this is ridiculous. Your father's as sane as I am.
24: Not when he gets to court, he won't be. And that goes for all the other bills he's been allowed to run up. Nutty as a fruitcake, he is. Dad, Dad, stop eating the carpet, Bob.
23: There is, Bob. They'll have me put away.
24: Only for a little while.
23: I'm not having people thinking I'm potty.
24: But it's the only way, Dad. We plead insanity. They scrub the bills up. You'll be out in 3 months.
1: Mr. Steptoe, I'd like to have words with Mr. Steptoe Senior, please. Mr. Steptoe?
24: He won't answer to that. He's a schizophrenic. I don't know who he is today. Try Napoleon.
1: Napoleon?
24: Yes, you remember. An army marches on its stomach. That's why he brought so much stuff off of you. It was for his troops. We ain't had it. Mon General, do you wish to speak to the Anglais charcutier? Go on, go on, go on. Say something in French.
23: No, no, don't be dull.
24: Go on.
23: I'll go. Vive la France. Alors, enfants, de la patrie, you de gloire est arrivé.
1: Oh, you can't fool me with that nonsense.
23: Oh, I feel a right twig.
24: Go on, go on. Keep going. I'll get the cocktails. It never was much good for a tea cozy. You carry on.
23: Les chansons nous de la tyrannie. Let us dance on life.
24: Put it on, put it on. No, not that way. It's a sideways act, not coming and going, eh? Now put your arm in your coat. Yeah, that's it. You look just like old Baldy. Come over here. Come over and stand behind the curtains. I'll let them see you. Right. I tell you, Stacy, he's still boggers.
1: Oh, what the hell? You're not going to wriggle out of it like this. I want my money.
24: Go on, roll your eyes a bit.
5: Go on, I make a suggestion, Mr. Stacy. Seeing he's got the gun, why don't we wait till nightfall? Then perhaps we can surprise him under the cover of darkness.
1: Will you need me here?
5: Oh, I think it will be advisable, sir.
1: Oh, very well. I'll make me sausages in the morning. Right, come on. We'll come back later.
24: It's working. They're going off.
5: Careful, sir. Mind to keep out the line of fire.
23: They're gone, Sam.
24: Yeah, but they'll be back. Right. I will take the first watch.
23: Hey?
24: You get some shut-eye, Dad. And don't forget, we're on iron rations. So keep your...
6: bloody little fingers off of them snails.
23: Oh, yes, sir. All right, son. Yes, sir.
6: What was that?
23: You locked off to sleep.
6: No, I didn't. You're eating something.
23: No.
6: Open your mouth. Open your mouth.
23: And don't bring that lamp near me. It's dangerous.
6: Oh, you've been eating biscuits. Chocolate dodge.
23: Yes, too.
6: You rotten, selfish little pig. That is despicable, that is. All I've had is four rotten uncooked snails. And all the time I've been asleep, you've been stuffing chocolate biscuits inside of you, haven't you?
23: No, it was only one. I found it. It was in my overcoat pocket. It's been there for weeks. I didn't want to wake you up. You were looking so peaceful.
6: You didn't have to wake me up. You could have left half of it. I could have had it for my breakfast, couldn't I? I've got a good mind to surrender after that.
23: You wouldn't.
6: I don't see the point of going on. And if you can't trust people in times like these, there's no hope, is there? I don't think there's any basis for a relationship between us after that.
23: How?
6: I'm sorry, Father. Whatever I had for you has just been destroyed. That is just repugnant, things like that. I mean, parents has been known to starve themselves to feed their children, but you...
23: Look, I've found another one in my pocket. You can have it.
6: Go away, I don't want it. Go away! Stop following me! You've got a packet. A whole packet. Right. I'm finished forever. Stacey? Stacey, are you there? You can come in now, Stacey.
23: Shut the door, Al. They're back again.
6: They're back or what? And they got a perishing ladder. Don't bother with your ladder. It's all over. I surrender.
1: Yeah. Well, I'm glad to see you showing a bit of sense for a change.
6: It's all yours. Pay whatever you want. I'm no longer interested. Go and help yourself. If you can find 43 quid worth of furniture in here, you're in the wrong business, mate.
23: Son, don't let them serve you with summonses.
6: I just don't care anymore.
5: Mr. Steptoe?
6: Yes.
5: This is for you. Thank you.
6: Thank you.
5: Good night.
7: Mr. Steptoe?
6: Yes.
7: This is for you. Thank you.
6: Thank you.
7: Good night.
5: Mr. Steptoe?
6: Yes.
5: This is for you. Thank you.
6: Thank you.
5: Good night.
1: Now, Mr. Steptoe, these two gentlemen with me give me the right...
6: Oh, no. You better all come in.
23: And
6: help yourself.
1: Oh, thank you. Well, now, what about this sofa? How much do you reckon?
5: £3.
1: Right.
6: Biscuits. A whole packet.
5: What about this desk?
23: Don't take me home away. I'm an old man. I'll have to go into the workhouse.
1: We should have thought of that before. Now, get out of my way. How much for this wardrobe?
5: 50, Bob.
1: Right, let's have a look upstairs.
23: You're a rich man. You don't need all this stuff. Please, Mr. Stacey.
1: Will you let go of me?
23: I'll say something. Mr. Stacey, I beg of you. Don't take it all.
6: A whole packet.
23: No, don't take me back. Leave me my bag.
1: Let go of me. It's no good. Get out of my way.
6: Dad, are you all right? Peter? Oh, God. He's fallen down the stairs. Dad. Oh, what have you bruised down on my dad? Dad.
1: I didn't do anything. He slipped. I hardly touched him.
6: You keep away from him. Oh, Dad, speak to me. You threw an old man down the stairs.
1: I didn't. He fell.
6: I'll get the police on you. I'll sue you. Assault and battery. I'll sue you. For every penny you've got, I'll ruin you. You could have been paid, but you couldn't write, could you? Well, if anything happens to him, I'll take it.
1: I wouldn't have had this happen for anything.
6: My dad is a very respected man round here. And when this gets out, you won't have a customer left, mate.
1: Now, look here. These men saw what happened. They saw it was an accident.
5: Well, I was in the other room. I didn't see exactly what happened.
8: My back was turned. I couldn't swear as to what exactly took place.
1: But you must have done.
6: Oh, look at him. Look at that poor, foul, broken body. He's lying in an heap at the foot of the stairs. And all he was trying to do was to stop his few sticks of furniture being taken away.
1: Look, we'll forget about the furniture. Look, we'll forget about the bill. I don't want any trouble. It's been very unfortunate. Don't you think you'd better get a doctor?
6: Oh, now you're worried about him. After you manhandled him.
1: Well, of course I'm worried. I didn't want to hurt the old man. I didn't manhandle him.
6: You wait till the panorama team hears about this lot, mate. Old Alan Wick ankle will tear you to pieces.
23: Oh, my legs. My legs. I can't feel my legs.
2: It's all right, Fob. It's all right. Don't move. Don't move. We'll look after you.
23: Harold, have they taken my arm away from me?
2: No, Father. I won't let them do that. You're going to be all right. We'll get you to hospital. Don't worry.
23: Will I walk again, Harold?
2: Oh, yes, Father. Yes, of course, you will.
9: You are going to pay for this, mate. I'm going to drag you through every court in the lawyer.
11: No, no, come on, come now. We don't want to go to court now, do we? I'm sure we can come to a satisfactory arrangement. Do you think perhaps, well, perhaps £100 might make the old man feel a bit better?
9: Oh, please, don't insult us.
11: 200.
23: Ah, my legs. My legs. More. Yeah, for pity's sake. You're a butcher. Put me out of my misery. You know where the spot is.
11: Look, 250. I'll give you a check. Here you are.
9: Blood money.
11: Yes, well, I'll be going then. I hope it gets better. You better get the doctor around quickly. When I've gone, of course. Well, I'll be off then. Good night. Good night, Mr. Steptoe. I'm sorry.
2: Dad?
23: Mm?
2: Are you all right, Dad?
23: Has he gone, son?
2: Yes, Dad, he's gone.
23: Yeah! We're solving the game! We're solving the game!
6: Oh, blimey, I've hurt myself. You rotten rat! You, that's nothing to what I'm going to do to you.
17: What's the matter with you?
9: Putting on an act like that. You had me fooled for a minute. We have been dishonest, Dad. This is not our money. We got it under false pretenses. We have as good as stolen it.
23: Stolen it? I worked hard for that. Fell downstairs. Great acting performance. Laurence Olivier would have charged £500 for that. In any way, guys, that Stacey deserves it. He's been fiddling us for years. We've only got back what he's stolen from us.
9: That is not the point. Two wrongs does not make a right.
23: Yeah, well, I don't know about you, but I'm starving. Look, it's 11:45. And there's a Chinese restaurant up in Kensington High Street down close to 1:00. We'll go up there and have a good blowout. I'm going to have lobster, sweet and sour, and soft spare ribs.
9: No, Dad, we can't. We can't spend it.
23: And pork and pineapple, and chicken and almonds.
9: Oh, no, it's not right, Dad.
23: And
9: we can't.
23: Lovely, crispy spring rolls.
9: Oh, I'm going to pay him back, Dad. I'm going to work harder. That's what we'll do. We'll look upon it as a fortuitous loan.
23: Yeah, all right.
9: Yeah, I'll save £10 a week until it's all paid off, and I'll have chicken chops, suey mushrooms in oyster sauce.
23: Yeah, and beef and onions.
9: And I'll order the wine. We'll have a bottle of Clos de Vergeau, eh? And we'll finish up with some Grand Fin Champagne Cognac.
23: Oh, lovely.
9: What?
23: Oh, they won't cash that check there. We'll have to sign for it. Oh, it's all right. I've got an account there.
9: An account? Oh, God, here we go again.

0: You've been listening to Wilfred Bramble and Harry H. Corbett as Steptoe and Son, with Robert Dorning as Stacy the Butcher, Michael McLean as the Man, and Alan Dudley as the Bailiff. 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

0: A safe and merry Christmas, darlings, to all our armed forces, wherever you may be, and to you here at home. I hope all your stockings are hung and that you find in them all the things you've wished for. I know what I'm going to find in mine, a run. I always do on this show. But when I heard that one of our guests today was to be Margaret O'Brien, I decided to make it my business to see that this child has a Merry Christmas away from her home. After all, it's only a few years since I was a child. Those darling writers. They'll stop at nothing for a Christmas present. And that's exactly what they're getting. But to make sure little Margaret has a wonderful Christmas, I invited three of the theater's greatest clowns, Jimmy Durante, Bert Lahr, and Ed Wynn.
1: Hello.
2: Hello, Jimmy.
0: Hello, Ed. Jimmy, Bert. Hello, Bert. Ed, Jimmy. Hello, Jimmy. Bert, Ed. Well, now that I've given you all equal billing, we can get down to our problem. We've got to arrange a wonderful Christmas party for this little girl. Anybody have an idea of what to give her?
3: I got an idea, Tallulah. Something that's very popular this time of the year.
0: Oh, really, darling? What is it, Bert?
3: How about giving her a Christmas present?
0: Now, isn't that brilliant?
3: Came to me in a flash.
0: Anybody else have any flashes? How about you, Jimmy?
1: I know what we could get her. I once got something nice for Christmas, a bed jacket.
0: You a bed jacket?
1: What's the matter with that? My bed always wears a jacket. We dress to sleep.
0: Well, of all the help you are, you could have stood in bed. Well, how about you, Edwin? Have you got an idea that's more stable than a bed jacket?
4: Oh, yes. I have a wonderful idea, Tallulah. How old is this girl?
0: Margaret O'Brien? Oh, well, she must be about, 7 years old, I guess. I've never met the child, you see, but I've seen her on the screen in Journey for Margaret, Our Vines Have Tender Grapes. Well, she's about 7 or 8, I'd say.
4: Oh, well, I've got a gigantic idea. Besides that, it's big. I tell you something, I'm surprised that Jimmy and Bert didn't think of it. Why don't we get her a horse?
0: A horse?
4: Yes, a horse. Why are you so surprised? Let me explain it to you. You give Margaret a horse. Margaret takes it home, and the landlord tells her she cannot have a horse in the apartment. This, of course, surprises her because the landlord has no objection to mice. You see what I mean? But the landlord is adamant. James J. Adamant. But anyhow, Margaret and her parents, they move out and they get a house in the country where the horse has plenty of room to roam. The house is in Milan, which is 25 miles to Rome. And the little girl has to ride the horse 25 miles to school every day. And one day the horse runs away and a little boy saves her life. He is the son of the wealthiest man in town. His father is a big tar manufacturer. He made his money in the black market, you know. Some of the jokes later on are even worse than that. Anyhow, she and the boy grow up to be childhood sweethearts, you know. And one day the boy brings her a bottle of perfume and proposes to her. She takes the perfume, but she turns it down because she is in love with a fellow who runs the poultry market. You see, she prefers feathers to tar. Isn't that awful? Anyhow, she thinks, you know, that her parents will be tickled with a poultry man. But they don't like him. He is taboo. So is the perfume. But anyhow, she marries him, and in a year he loses all his money and he leaves her. And all she has left is a bottle of perfume. Well, everybody knows little girls like perfume, so let's get Margaret a horse.
0: Well, I asked for a stable idea.
1: Hey, that's reaching pretty far back for a bottle of perfume.
3: Yeah, I don't want to offend anybody, but wouldn't it be easier to overlook the horse and
4: just
3: buy the kid the perfume?
4: How can you overlook a horse?
0: Gentlemen, no. The horse is scratched. This child is away from home. It's Christmas Eve. Now, you know how children feel about Christmas. Surely you men, somewhere in your respective sordid existences, have met some little girl you made happy at Christmas time. Well, that's what I want here, and I'd appreciate your cooperation. Now, are there any questions?
1: I have a sister in St. Louis who has a little girl.
0: Jimmy, darling, that is not the question.
1: Oh. Do I have a sister in St. Louis who has a little girl? That's not a question.
0: Darling, what about your sister's child in St. Louis?
1: Well, I was going to say my sister always throws a Christmas party for her little girl. Why don't we do that?
3: You mean you want us to throw a party for your sister's kid in St. Louis?
0: No, he means a party for Margaret, and I think it's a very good idea. Now, the first thing we'll have to do is to get some refreshments. What do you get for a child's party? I've heard of something that children adore. I think they could call it milk.
1: Okay. I'm the milkman around here. From the picture of the same name I just made for Universal, now playing your neighborhood movie houses, smoking in the loges. So I'll get the milk. Tell me, Chalou, how much milk shall I get?
0: How much milk shall you get? How should I know how much to get? There's only one child. Get a fifth.
1: A fifth? That ain't enough milk. I take four fingers myself.
0: Well, Bert, what do you think? How much milk will we need?
3: Well, personally, I won't take any. I'm driving. Besides, I don't know much about this kid stuff. You see, I didn't have such a happy childhood.
0: Oh.
3: In fact, a very tragic thing happened to me when I was a child.
0: You lived?
3: Yeah, how'd you know?
0: Oh, just a wild guess. What else happened?
3: Well, at Christmas, I never hung my stockings up. You see, I only had one pair. Instead of hanging over the fireplace, they just stood there. And I never got any toys. You see, we was very poor. My mother used to take me window shopping. I wound up with more windows than any kid in the neighborhood.
0: Your mother had a budget account, I imagine.
3: Yeah, and she imagined it, too. She'd take anything in any store if she could budget. We were so poor that it was 15 years after they was married that my father gave my mother an engagement ring. Oh, it was beautiful. A 10-carat diamond ring.
0: 10 carats?
3: And what a beautiful sentimental inscription inside the ring. It said, "In case of fire, break glass." My mother thought it was too expensive, and she put it back in the box and took it back to the store, but they wouldn't take it back because it wasn't in the same condition my father had bought it.
0: Your mother had eaten the Cracker Jacks it came in.
3: Yeah. And the way mother always used to pick on me. She used to say to me, "Bert, why don't you be like Johnny?" She used to say, "Bert, go out and play with Johnny. I want you to grow up like Johnny." It was Johnny this, Johnny that. I stayed in the house all the time. I got an interior complex. I used to sit around the house all day and cry. Oh, I was housebroken. All I heard was Johnny, Johnny. Last year, when I went back to my hometown, I thought I'd find out what happened to Johnny. So I asked his mother. I said, "Whatever became of Johnny, Mrs. Dillinger?"
0: He probably turned out to be a case of arrested development.
3: Yeah. Many times.
0: But if I don't have something ready for Margaret when she gets here, really, darling, I won't have the courage to face her.
3: Reminds me when I was the Cowardly Lion in The Wizard of Oz. I sang a song about courage. It was called, "If I Was the King of the Forest." Would you like to hear it?
0: What can I do? I'm trapped. Meredith Wilson, please, some music for Mr. Lahr, who will recreate his famous Cowardly Lion from The Wizard of Oz.
3: If I was king of the forest, not a queen, not a duke, not a prince, my regal robes of the forest would be satin, not cotton, not chintz. I command each thing, be it fish or fowl, with a woof, woof, and a royal growl. As I click my heel, all the trees would kneel, and the mountains bow, and the bulls kowtow, and the shadows would take a wing.
2: If I were the king.
5: Your Majesty, if you were king, you'd not be afraid of anything.
2: Not nobody. Not no how.
5: Not even a rhinoceros?
2: Impossorous.
5: Well, how about a hippopotamus?
2: I'd trash him from top to bottom.
5: Supposing you met an elephant.
2: I'd wrap it up in cellophane.
5: What if it were a brontosaurus?
2: I'd show him who was king of the forest.
5: How?
2: Courage. What makes a king out of a slave? Courage. What makes the flag on the mast to wave? Courage. What makes the elephant charge his tusk in the misty mist or the dusky dusk? What makes the muskrat guard his musk? Courage. What makes the Sphinx the seventh wonder? Courage. What makes the dawn come up like thunder? Courage. What makes the Hottentot so hot? Who put the ape in apricot? What have they got that I ain't got?
6: Courage!

and the whole year round, I'd be hailed and crowned by every living thing. Fight!

0: Bert, darling, that was law at his best, but it doesn't help solve our problem about Margaret O'Brien's Christmas party. Now, it can't be too difficult, darlings. It's just that I haven't met any children. Socially, that is.
1: I thought you told me you had a big carriage trade at your theater, Chenu.
0: Yeah, very funny, darling. But you men should be able to come up with some idea. Well, among the three of you, there should be at least 200 years of know-how.
2: Well, why don't you join us and make it 250?
0: Dear boy.
1: Say, I just thought of something. How about getting her a three?
0: A three? Darling, it's Margaret O'Brien, not Tarzan.
1: I made a Christmas tree with toys hanging on it.
0: Toys on a tree? Oh, that's a lovely idea, Jimmy. What sort of toys shall we get?
1: Well, you're a girl.
0: Oh, thank you, Jimmy, darling.
1: What would you like to see hanging on your tree?
0: Jimmy, this is Christmas Eve, and I will not mention her name on this program. I mean, I'd like to hang things on the tree that are lit up.
1: I thought we were having milk.
0: Now, Jimmy, you know what I mean. I'm talking about toys a little child could like, you know, simple things to play with, like a ball and jacks.
1: You think this kid balls the jack?
0: Oh, come on, Jimmy, help me out.
1: When I was a kid, I had a mechanical mind. Needs a little oiling right now.

0: My father wanted me to be a mechanical engineer, so he bought me an Erector set. And I would have been the greatest mechanical engineer of all time, except for one thing.
1: What was that?
0: I couldn't open the box.
1: Now, wait a minute, Jimmy. Girls today are athletically inclined. How about getting her a racket?
0: You mean like bootlegging?
1: No, dear, I mean like tennis.
0: Oh, my father wanted me to be a tennis player once, but I couldn't make the grade.
1: Why not?
0: No guts. Courage. Courage. Courage. I didn't like it. I cried every time he made me play. Then he tried to make me play ping-pong.
1: Now, you mean ping-pong.
0: Pang! My heart wasn't in it. Oh, courage.
1: No, Jimmy, I don't think she's old enough for ping-pong.
0: Well, the kids today ain't satisfied with the toys the kids used to play with when I was a boy.
1: Well, darling, there aren't as many Indians around today.
0: I'll accept that. With reservations. The toys they give kids today. Why, last year I had to give my nephew a chemistry set. He said he wanted me to be a scientist. Another Prince Albert Einstein.
1: Well, did he like the chemistry set, Jimmy?
0: I don't know. He moved away, house and all.
1: Well, a lot of scientists are up in the air these days.
0: Oh, not...
1: Christmas has become quite a problem, hasn't it, Jimmy?
0: Not for me. I think it's a shame Christmas comes but once a year. Folks, I got a little wish. Now, folks, I got a little wish. If it only could come true. It's about a holiday that's meant for me and you. Although it has been coming on the same day each year, there should be one more day it could appear. Now, isn't it a shame that Christmas comes but once a year? Wouldn't it be nice if it came around twice, spreading joy and good cheer? Just

a year. You know, I'll never forget one Christmas Eve when I was a kid. I hung up my stocking, went to bed, and when I came down the next morning, what do you think I found in my stocking? My father's foot. Yeah, my father really stuck by me all through childhood. One time in school, the teacher asked me who signed the Declaration of Independence. I said I didn't. I said I didn't know, teacher. I didn't. Just for that, she made me bring my father to school. He walked in and said, "Teacher, my boy Jimmy is a good boy, and he's an honest boy. And if my boy says he didn't do it, he didn't do it." What a man. My father went to school more when I went to school than when he went to school. But I'll never forget the big turkeys we used to have for Christmas dinner. I always got the dark meat. This year I'm dreaming of a white Christmas. Now, isn't it a shame that Christmas comes but once a year? Wouldn't it be nice if it came around twice, spreading joy and good cheer? Now, just when everyone forgets goodwill to men, that's the time for jingle bells to chime again. Now,

0: about inviting Santa Claus to the party to give her some present.
1: Inviting Santa Claus? Now, really, Ed, darling, you and I are adults. We don't believe in Santa Claus.
0: Oh, don't say that. That's not true. I believe in him. And I've got proof.
1: No. You've got proof there's a real Santa Claus.
0: Yeah?
1: You, a mature, intelligent, sophisticated man, standing there in your beanie hat with a propeller on top, telling me you have proof there is a Santa Claus.
0: Proof? I have even more than proof. I even think so.
1: Oh, you think so?
0: She lists.
1: Only when I talk. But anyway, tell me about this proof you have there's a Santa Claus.
0: Oh, I have proof. I'll tell you the whole story. I was in a show about 20 years ago, you see, and there was a fellow in the show with me, and his name was Houdini. No, it wasn't. His name escapes me. Well, anyway, he always made it a practice that no matter where he was, now, this is so beautiful, no matter where the show was on the road, he would go home on Christmas Eve, and he would always manage to grab a plane to get home and dress up like Santa Claus and leave some presents for his little girl.
1: Well, of course, he just dressed up like Santa Claus.
0: Yeah, well, wait, you hear the whole story. And the day after Christmas, this friend of mine in the show would always get a letter from his little girl. And the little girl would say, "Dear Daddy, Santa Claus came last night and I was standing on the stairs and he didn't see me, but I saw him. And he left me a lot of presents, and then he kissed Mama and went away." isn't that beautiful? Doesn't that ring your heart, that story?
1: Very beautiful, and it rings my heart, but what's the point?
0: Oh, the point? Well, I'll make it blunt, then. One year, the same company, we were playing out in Colorado someplace, and the same man was with the company, and there was a great big blizzard, you know, and all the planes were grounded, and the little girl's daddy, the father there, I call him Daddy, I mean Daddy, he couldn't get home for Christmas. Well, the poor man was heartbroken. Well, on Christmas Day, there was another letter from the little girl, just like he used to get every year. And the letter said, "Dear Daddy, Santa Claus was here last night and left me toys. And then he gave Mama a lot of kisses and went away. And that's how I came to believe that there is a real Santa Claus."
1: Well, Ed, darling, you go on believing exactly what you want, but I still don't know what to get Margaret for a present.
0: Well, now, let me see. I have a son, Keenan, his name. His last name is Wynn, Keenan Wynn. We have the same last name. That's a coincidence. Of all the people in the world I picked out to be my son, I picked one with the same name, Wynn. Well, anyhow, I've been trying to think. What would Keenan want for Christmas? And you know what I think he'd want? Fran Warren.
1: Fran Warren? Why, she's right here.
2: Hello, Tallulah.
1: Hello, Fran, darling. And you're going to sing Look to the Rainbow, aren't you?
2: That's right.
1: Go ahead, sweet.

0: Jimmy, darling, you, as usual, are divine.
1: Oh, Tallulah, I just thought of a wonderful idea for this little girl, Margaret.
0: We are not buying a horse.
1: Oh.
0: Now put that in your pipe and smoke it.
1: Oh, that's ridiculous. I don't smoke horses. Smoking horses. I have a smoking jacket somebody gave me. I've been smoking that for 3 years. I'm saving the buttons for last, you know. But what I started to tell you, Tallulah, this is marvelous. How

0: Fran, that was a lovely Christmas present. Look, darling, I want to ask you something.
1: Is it about Margaret O'Brien's Christmas party?
0: Well, the child has to have a Christmas celebration of some kind tonight, and I can't take her where I'm going.
1: Well, it sounds like you're going to a party. Why can't you take little Margaret?
0: Well, because it probably won't be over until 12 o'clock.
1: Well, that's not so late.
0: Thursday noon.
1: That sounds like quite a party.
0: It always is when I'm there, pet.
1: Yes, I hear you do. Well, personally, I'm just having a little party at home. We have a very small Christmas tree, but one thing I know is going to be on it. A new mink coat.
0: A mink coat? Darling, what kind of a Christmas tree have you got?
1: Oh, the usual kind. A fur tree.
0: This is sweet. The first week on this show and already she's telling jokes.
1: Oh, has anybody thought of getting Margaret a doll?
0: A doll, of course. Now, why didn't I think of that? Why couldn't any of you three gentlemen have thought of a doll?
2: I was thinking of a doll. I'm always thinking of a doll. La, la.
1: And while you're getting her a doll, why don't you get her one that talks? One that says Mama, Papa. And they're even making dolls now that say yes and no.
2: Dolls that say no, I can get plenty of. Now, look, let me present the doll to Margaret. I'll be Santa Claus's helper with the red nose and the jolly laugh and the red nose with the red suit, and I'll come flying over the rooftops, down the chimney, and give it a doll.
0: Flying over the rooftops? I suppose you'll be using 8 reindeers.
2: No. I can do all my flying on 8 old fashions.
0: That explains the red nose. But Santa Claus might not be a bad idea at that. I suppose Margaret believes there is one, you think, huh?
2: Doesn't everybody?
0: Oh, now, honestly, Bert, you and Ed acting like a couple of children, Santa Claus, indeed.
2: Tallulah, believe me, there is a Santa Claus. I know. Because a few years ago, I was playing one of Santa's helpers to a cute little girl. Oh, she was a sweet little thing. I walked into the apartment Christmas Eve, all dressed up in my Santa Claus outfit, and started to give her some presents. But she wouldn't take them. She said if I was a real Santa Claus, I'd go up on the roof and come down the chimney. So I did. But she still didn't believe me.
0: No faith?
2: No chimney.
0: And you still believe in Santa Claus?
2: I certainly do. Because while I was up on the roof looking for the chimney, that cute little girl's husband come home. Now, if there had been a chimney for me to come down, a husband would have knocked my block off. So don't tell me there ain't no Santa Claus.
3: Now, wait a minute, Bert. Who told you there ain't no Santa Claus?
2: Tallulah, I've been trying to show her there is one.
4: I try to prove it to her, too. She doesn't believe that there is a Santa Claus, Jimmy.
3: Tallulah, you're unbelievable.
0: I do not care to speak about it.
3: Now you're unspeakable.
0: But, Jimmy, believe me, there's a Santa Claus, not you.
3: Especially me. Look at me. Chalou?
0: Must I?
3: Move back about 4 rows so you can see both sides of his face. Now let me ask you a hypocritical question. Am I handsome? Am I young? Have I got curly locks? Am I well educated? Do my clothes fit?
0: Well, for me, there's only one Santa Claus, NBC, Nicholas B. Claus. And this, darlings, is NBC, the National Broadcasting Company.

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The big stars in this program are Jimmy Durante, Bert Lahr, Robert Merrill, Margaret O'Brien, Edith Piaf, Fran Warren, Ed Wynn, Meredith Wilson and his Big Show Orchestra and Chorus, and every week your hostess, the glamorous, unpredictable Tallulah Bankhead.

0: This week, darlings, the big show is the Christmas show, broadcast with the cooperation of the Associated Services for the Armed Forces and dedicated to all our men and women in service who are far from home on this Christmas Eve. A great soldier who has spent a lifetime of Christmases away from home in the service of his country stands by now for a word of cheer to our men and women throughout the world. From Camp Breckinridge, Kentucky, General Jonathan M. Wainwright, United States Army.
1: I'm happy to join with all your folks at home in bringing a Christmas greeting to you, my comrades of the armed forces, wherever you may be. We have shared the joy of other Christmas days together, and we look forward as a united people to that time when peace on earth and goodwill to men will again prevail. May God be with you.
0: Yes, darlings, it is with a mixture of pride and humility that we accept the responsibility of sending to our boys and girls away from their loved ones on Christmas Eve this Christmas package of entertainment, wrapped with loving care and sealed with a Christmas kiss. And also, far from home this Christmas Eve, is one of our guest stars, little Margaret O'Brien. And to make her Christmas a merry one, we arranged to have our three comedy stars, Jimmy Durante, Bert Lahr, and Ed Wynn, play Santa Claus for her. Do you understand our complex little plot, darlings? But while they're getting ready, I'm left here at this rather advanced stage in my career, babysitting. Oh, by the way, darlings, I'm available for the same job to anyone listening. And at the same price, I may add. I only hope this precocious little movie star doesn't turn out to be the obnoxious brat that most of them are.
2: Good evening, Miss Bankhead.
0: Ah, Margaret O'Brien. Margaret, look at you. I had an idea. You were only 7.
2: Oh, no, I'm quite old now. I'm 13, you know.
0: 13 old. Sorry. What am I laughing about? Now, Margaret, I've arranged a wonderful Christmas Eve party for you. I'm going out later to a party myself, but before that, I want to make sure that you have lots of fun. Now, what would you like to do until the others get here, huh?
2: Oh, I'd just like to sit around and be gay and jolly and have some laughs.
0: Oh, well, good. Do you want me to tell you some funny stories?
2: Oh, no. Just sing, Give My Regards to Broadway.
0: This child is older than 13.
2: Miss Bankhead, you don't seem to understand very much about 13-year-old children.
0: Darling, when I was born, I was 13 years old.
2: How old are you now, Miss Bankhead?
0: Well, I wonder if this is safe. How old do you think I am?
2: Well,
0: Of course, you must allow for the lighting here, Margaret.
2: Well, I think...
0: And I've had a tiring rehearsal all day.
2: Well,
0: And I'm still in shock over Happy Chandler's being fired.
2: Well,
0: just don't stand there staring at me with those beautiful big bright eyes and that gorgeous complexion and that silken hair. Say it. How old do you think I am?
2: Well, I think you're quite old.
0: Margaret.
2: You must be at least 25. Miss Bankhead, why are you crying?
0: Oh, nothing, darling. I'm just so happy. Obviously, child, you know nothing about a woman's age.
2: Obviously, Miss Bankhead, I wanted to be invited back on this show.
0: I keep running second to this child all the time. Well, Margaret, I'm neglecting my duty as babysitter. Come over here, child. Can you walk by yourself?
2: Of course. Can you, Miss Bankhead?
0: Isn't she sweet? I don't know how I'll be later tonight after the party. But, well, now what? Oh, maybe I ought to tell a little story, huh? Would you like a story, Margaret? Of course you would. All little girls like stories. Now, get comfy now. That's it. Now, let me see. Now, how do I do this? Oh, yes, I know. Once upon a time, there were three actresses. Judith Anderson, Katharine Hepburn, and Gertrude Lawrence. One dark night, they were walking home, and they cut through a dark alley. Schubert Alley. And there they saw a big bad wolf. He was a producer. And he said, I'm doing a new show. Which one of you actresses would like to come up and audition for the leading part? And Judith Anderson said, I will. And Katharine Hepburn said, I will rally. And Gertrude Lawrence said, hey, jolly well, Bill. So they all three went up and auditioned. And after he'd heard them read the part many, many times, and thought about it for several weeks, he hired Gertrude Lawrence for the part. She was his wife. That same day, he saw a little girl waiting outside his office, and he said, you are just perfect to be Gertrude Lawrence's understudy. If anything happens to Gertrude Lawrence, you will play the part. Well, the little girl was overjoyed. And one day, just before the play opened, a terrible thing happened. The understudy broke an arm. It was Gertrude Lawrence's. And the understudy went on and played the part, and she became a big hit overnight and went on from there to become one of the greatest actresses in America. And do you know who that little girl was, Margaret?
2: Oh, sure. Betty Davis.

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1: Meredith, you haven't done anything to get this party rolling. Come here, Meredith. I want you to meet Margaret O'Brien. This is Meredith Wilson, darling.
2: How do you do, Mr. Wilson?
3: Margaret O'Brien? Are you the little girl that I used to see in the movies all the time?
2: That's right.
3: Incredible. My, how you have grown up. It sure makes a person feel old. Hey, is there an echo in here?
2: No, Mr. Wilson. I knew you were going to say that. That's what people keep saying to me all the time. That's the penalty I have to pay for growing up. No one can stay the same age all the time.
1: Can't they now? Well, Meredith, what kind of entertainment could you give Margaret for this Christmas party? We're having in her honor, you know.
3: Well, sir, Miss Bankhead, I'll tell you what we used to do back home. I'll tell you what we used to do back home in Mason City, Iowa.
1: Oh, no, not on Christmas Eve, Meredith.
3: I'll be glad to. We used to put on plays. Oh, I'll never forget that last play I acted in.
1: Yeah, I have a picture of you acting in a play.
3: Do you have that picture? I've been looking high and low for it.
1: Meredith, please, could we for 1 week dispense with that nostalgic drivel about your adolescence?
3: But this is very interesting drivel. You see, this play was about this doctor who was in love with this woman, and she was married. And her husband got sick, and the doctor had to operate on him. And the big scene was where the doctor had to make up his mind whether to save the husband and lose the woman he loves, or operate without washing his hands and get the woman he loves. Now, before he can make up his mind, the butler comes in and says, "Your car is waiting to take you to the hospital." Boy, I want to tell you, that was really dramatical, how he walked off the stage, right through the fireplace.
1: The fireplace?
3: The door was stuck.
1: And you walked through the fireplace?
3: Oh, not me. I was the butler. What a hit I was, dressed in my T-shirt and shorts.
1: You played a butler dressed in T-shirt and shorts?
3: Well, it was a combination play and basketball game. I played center.
1: And now you're playing the center theater. Meredith, darling, could you possibly play some Christmas music for our little mom?
3: I'd be glad to. We have a number prepared here called Jingling.
1: Okay, Meredith Wilson and his orchestra and chorus in the gayest of the new Christmas songs, complete with snowflakes, sleigh bells, and yule logs, Jingling.

0: Meredith Wilson, every week I'm amazed how a man who can make such beautiful music can tell such odoriferous stories.
1: Well, sir, I was thinking the same thing. How a woman can speak so beautifully and then sing Give My Regards to Broadway.
2: Ho, ho, ho, ho. Merry Christmas, everybody. Merry Christmas.
3: Oh, look. Here comes Santa Claus. Hello, Santa Claus.
2: Hello, little girl. Ho, ho, ho. Merry Christmas.
0: Well, what do you know? The child believes in him.
3: Oh, I was hoping you'd come, Santa Claus. Oh, I'm so glad to see you, Santa Claus. Oh, and by the way, how is Mrs. Lahr?
0: Oh, indeed. I told you you couldn't fool a sophisticated child with that Santa Claus routine.
3: Oh, I know he's not the real Santa Claus, Miss Bankhead. He's one of Santa Claus's helpers. The real Santa Claus will be along later.
0: You'll have it your own way, darling. But this is Margaret O'Brien.
2: Margaret O'Brien? Is this the little girl I used to see in the movies? Incredible.
1: That's exactly what I said, Bert.
3: Here we go again.
4: My, how you have grown up. Makes a person feel old.
0: All right, we can do very well without that Christmas trio. Did you bring Margaret a present?
2: I certainly did. I brought a Metropolitan Opera star. Come out here.
0: Why, it's Robert Merrill. Well, Bob, this is a Christmas present. How are you, Bob, darling? How are you, Bob? Bob, I'm speaking to you. How are you, Bob?
5: Oh, I'm sorry. I'm a Christmas present, and I can't open my mouth till Christmas.
0: You're a present for Margaret. Oh, yes, I want you to meet her. Bob, this is Margaret O'Brien.
3: How do you do?
5: Margaret O'Brien? You're the Margaret O'Brien I saw in the movies as a little girl?
3: That's right. But I didn't know you were ever a little girl.
5: No, I mean when you were a little girl. So you're that little girl. Incredible.
3: Well, here it comes.
4: My, how you have grown up. Makes a person feel old.
0: Well, before we get too old, how about singing for Margaret, Bob?
5: I'd be glad to.
0: Ladies and gentlemen, Robert Merrill sings one of the great Christmas songs of all time, Cantique de Noël.

0: RCA Victor has long been pioneering the boundless new world of electronics and bearing the fruits of that pioneering into homes across the earth through fine radio, recorded music, and television. It is heartwarming to think of how much these instruments add at all times to the happiness of nations and people, carrying the message and music of Christmas around the world. But it is heart-lifting to think of how much they still can add to the peace of nations. On this Christmas Eve night, RCA Victor humbly pledges itself once again to the advancement of radio, recorded music, and television as international mediums. As science continues its conquest of the physical world, we shall look across the hemispheres from nation to nation as we are now accustomed to hear by radio. May this added sense of neighborliness help us better to understand each other.
1: Ho, ho, ho. Merry Christmas, everybody. And to you, too, Chaloo.
2: Well, if it isn't one of Santa Claus's reindeer.
1: You mean rain, darling, don't you? I'm one of Santa Claus's helpers.
2: Oh, you're just Santa Claus.
1: What's the matter? Why, don't you like Santa Claus? This woman is suffering from claustrophobia. I wish they'd have cut that line up.
2: Jimmy, I want you to meet little Margaret O'Brien.
3: Hello, Mr. Durante.
1: Well, Margaret O'Brien. Oh, no. This ain't the Margaret O'Brien I used to see. The Margaret O'Brien I used to know was a tiny little child. I can't believe this is the same girl. Incredible.
3: Shall we go another round?
4: My, how you have grown up. Makes a person feel old.
2: Well, Jimmy, how about a Christmas present for Margaret?
1: I brung one.
2: Whom did you brung?
1: Whom? Only that great French chartreuse, the one and only Edith Piaf.
2: Edith Piaf. Edith, darling, this is divine. Having you on our show, one of the greatest singers that France has ever sent us.
5: Oh, merci.
2: I would adore having you sing for me right now.
5: Oh, merci.
2: And when you've finished, if you like, I will sing for you.
5: Oh, have mercy.
3: Miss Bankhead, I've heard so much about Miss Piaf. May I meet her?
2: Why, of course, child. Miss Piaf, this is Margaret O'Brien.
3: Miss Piaf, this is really a pleasure.
5: This is Margaret O'Brien? Incredible.
2: No, no, not that again. No, no.
3: One, two, three, go.
4: My, how you have grown up. Makes a person feel old.
2: I wonder if that'll ever replace Fred Waring. Edith, darling, would you sing one of my favorite numbers, Autumn Leaves?
5: Oh, I will be glad to.
2: Merci.

0: Oh, a Merry Christmas, everybody. And a Merry Christmas to you, Margaret O'Brien. How about giving me, one of Santa Claus's helpers, a nice big kiss?
1: Take your hands off me. That's Edith Piaf. This is Margaret O'Brien.
2: Hello, Mr. Wynn.
0: You're Margaret O'Brien? But you're not the Margaret O'Brien.
1: Ed, we are not going through that bit again.
0: Oh.
1: We know the child has grown up. None of us is getting any younger. We've all grown up. You've grown up and I've grown up.
3: My, how you have grown up makes a person feel mighty old.
1: Darling, sweet. Now, Ed, what present did you bring Margaret?
0: Oh, the best of all, really, Tallulah. I brought her a wonderful present. It's an opera.
1: Oh.
0: What a wonderful story. It's the story of a...
1: Now, just a minute now, Ed, before you tell your story. Ed Herlihy has a story to tell, Ed.
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4: This is the Big Show. And Tallulah Bankhead is giving a Christmas party for little Margaret O'Brien.
1: Well, Margaret, my pet, are you having fun at your party, enjoying yourself?
2: Oh, it's wonderful, Miss Bankhead. I bet there isn't another 14-year-old girl in the world as happy as I am.
1: 14? I thought you said you were 13.
2: It's such a long show.
1: Well, Ed, how about that opera? Are you ready to tell the story?
0: Oh, yes, I'm ready. I'm more than ready. Have you got anybody to sing the opera so that I can explain the story?
1: We most certainly have somebody. Yes. Robert Merrill will sing it.
0: Oh,
1: won't you, Bob, darling?
5: Sure. I'll sing Largo al Factotum from the Barber of Seville.
0: Oh, that's a lovely opera. But I'm going to tell the story of Carmen tonight, you know.
5: I'm sorry, I'm singing Figaro.
0: Well, I'm sorry you're singing Figaro, too. Because I'm going to explain the opera Carmen. And if you're going to sing that long-haired stuff from the Barber of Seville, it just won't fit, that's all. I'm an expert on Carmen, you know, an authority. I know things about Carmen that Carmen herself don't even suspect.
1: But, Ed, you explained Carmen the last time you were on the show.
0: Oh, well, that was only the two acts of the opera, Tallulah. But tonight, for the first time in the history of the world, I'm going to tell what happened to Carmen during intermission.
5: I'm going to sing Figaro. If I don't sing Figaro, I won't do anything. And you want to hear me sing, don't you?
0: No, not necessarily.
5: I'm singing Figaro, and you explain the story of Figaro.
0: Oh, all right. Just to stop the argument, I'll explain Figaro. But you're going to find out it's going to sound just like Carmen.

0: pardon me just a minute. You're singing in Italian, and they don't know what you're singing about. I'll explain the opera up till now. As the curtain rises, there is a terrific storm raging off the coast of Australia. But that makes no difference to the opera because the opera takes place in Spain. Now, actually, this version of Carmen, which I am describing, has a title which is all its own. The name of it is He Missed His Wife's Cooking. Every chance he got. Now, I'll explain what he's been seeing. We first see Carmen seated in her living room. She has just come up from the wine cellar of her home where she stumbled over something 65 years old. It was her father. Now, as Carmen is in the sitting room, you can see that she has a figure that is out of this world, you know. And if she just put on a girdle, she could probably get it back in again. But as a matter of fact, Carmen has only two teeth. This is very interesting. Carmen has two teeth, one in her upper jaw and one in her lower jaw. And one day, the tooth in the upper jaw says to the other tooth, "Let's get together for lunch sometime." At this point, Carmen's father rushes in. This is an interesting thing. He says, "Carmen, I am going to get married again. I hope you do not mind. I'm going to marry a girl 18 years old. Carmen says, "Father, you can't do that. You are 65 years of age. If you marry a girl 18 years of age, 10 years from now, you'll be 75, and she'll be only 28. Have you thought of that?" The old man says, "Yes, I thought of that, but why should that stop me?" He says, "When that time comes, I'll go out and find myself another 18-year-old girl." All right, if you'll continue now with the opera. I'll explain that. It's unfortunate that it's always on a high note, but I... Anyhow, in the opera, we now find that Don Jose has come to see Carmen. Don Jose's a lovely fella. He comes from a fastidious family. His father is fast and his mother is hideous. Anyhow, Don Jose is wearing a suit out of awning material. There is a freeze on goods, you know. Now, he has this suit made of awning material, the same material that people use to make awnings with. The suit is all right. The only trouble is that when the sun goes down, the pants roll up. Now, Don Jose said to Carmen, he said, "Sweetheart, now that we are engaged to be married, let us elope tonight. I'll bring a net, and you can jump to it from your window." And Carmen says, "But I live on the 10th floor. Suppose I miss the net?" Don Jose says that in that case, our engagement is off. Now, Carmen says, "Don Jose, first you must ask my father for my hand." And Don Jose says, "Well, I did ask him. I asked him, and when I told him that I wanted to marry you, he asked me if I had enough money to support you. And when I said yes, he tried to interest me in another proposition." Would you sing that part of the opera, please?
1: Oh, che bel vivere, che bel piacere, che bel piacere.
0: The audience can't carry all those words, you see. Now, this is where the plot thickens, folks. It doesn't exactly thicken, it just gets a little lumpy. And I'll tell you why. A new character enters the opera. His name is Escamillo. And now Escamillo proposes to Carmen, and she accepts him. She doesn't want to marry the man for his money, but she can't think of any other way to get it, you know. And now comes one of the most romantic scenes ever to be witnessed on any stage. Escamillo kisses Carmen on her left cheek, then he kisses her on the right cheek, and then he kisses her on the forehead. Carmen says, "Keep scouting around, you're bound to find him." Wait a minute, there's some that are horrible. And now the scene changes. It is Christmas Eve, and Carmen cooks Escamillo a turkey dinner. She says, "Think of it, dear. When Noah was on the ark, there were only two turkeys in the whole world." Escamillo starts eating his turkey, and he says, "I wonder what happened to the other one." Then Escamillo asks for some marmalade, and when Carmen tells him that they don't have any, Escamillo gets angry and he screams, "What kind of a house is this?" And Carmen says, "Stucco."

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At this point in the opera, we see Carmen's brother. His name is Ralph. He is running to the house. Ralph, as it happens in the play, is really a lion tamer in the circus. And every day he puts his head right in the lion's mouth. But today, just as he was going to put his head in the mouth, he yawned. And the lion looked at him. And the lion said, "Just a minute, who does what to who?" I thought that was good. Anyhow, Ralph knocks on the door of Carmen's house. And Carmen yells, "Who is it?" He says, "It's Ralph." She says, "Who?" He says, Ralph. She says, "I can't hear a thing. There's a dog barking outside." Then comes the famous wedding scene, ladies and gentlemen. Here my mood changes. This is wonderful. I'd like to explain this. Carmen's mother and father are the first to arrive at the wedding. They are wearing bearskin coats. The wife's coat is black bear and the husband's coat is threadbare, you see. The wedding ceremony starts and the judge says, "Escamillo, to marry this woman you..." "Well, that'll cost you $2. Escamillo looks at Carmen. He says to the judge, "What have you got for about 3.5? The judge proceeds with the ceremony and he finally says, "If anyone objects to this marriage, let him speak now." And a voice shells out, "I object." The judge says, "You shut up. You're the groom." He says. So Carmen and Escamillo are married and they go to the country and Escamillo becomes a gentleman farmer. You can tell he's a gentleman farmer because he tips his hat every time he passes a tomato. But anyhow, it is very, very early morning and daylight savings time has come in and he is up so early he starts milking a cow on his farm. He's a gentleman farmer. And it's so early, he milks the cow while the cow is still asleep. The cow wakes up with a start and looks at the farmer. He says, "Thank heavens it's you. I thought I was being robbed."

0: My darling, that was a wonderful present, now wasn't it, Margaret?
1: Oh, I enjoyed that immensely. This whole party, why, it's been just wonderful. And I want to thank Santa Claus for having made it possible.
0: Oh, now, darling Margaret, you're 13 years old. Surely you're old enough to give up this Santa Claus legend.
1: Oh, no. Santa Claus isn't a legend. He's real.
0: Now, look, child, maybe I'd better straighten you out, huh?
1: Miss Bankhead, maybe I'd better straighten you out. There was once a little girl who didn't know whether to believe in Santa Claus or not. And she wrote a letter about it to the old New York Sun. The letter said, "Dear editor, I'm 8 years old. Some of my little friends say there is no Santa Claus. Papa says if you see it in the sun, it's so. Please tell me the truth. Is there a Santa Claus?" It was signed Virginia O'Hanlon. And here is the answer they printed. "Yes, Virginia, there is a Santa Claus. He exists as certainly as love and generosity and devotion exist. And you know that they abound and give to your life its highest beauty and joy. Alas, how dreary would be the world if there were no Santa Claus. It would be as dreary as if there were no Virginias. There would be no childlike faith then, no poetry, no romance, to make tolerable this existence. We should have no enjoyment except in sense and sight. The internal light with which childhood fills the world would be extinguished. Not believe in Santa Claus? We might as well not believe in fairies. Nobody sees Santa Claus, but that's no sign that there is no Santa Claus. The most real things in this world are those that neither children nor men can see. Did you ever see fairies dancing on a lawn? Of course, but that's no proof that they're not there. Nobody can conceive or imagine all the wonders that are unseen and unseenable in this world. You tear apart the baby's rattle and see what makes a noise inside. But there's a veil covering the unseen world, which not the strongest man or even the united strength of all the strongest men that ever lived could tear apart. Only faith, fancy, poetry, love, romance can push aside that curtain and view and picture the supernal beauty and glory beyond. Is it all real? Ah, Virginia, in all this world there is nothing else real and abiding. No Santa Claus? Thank God he lives. And he lives forever. 1,000 years from now, Virginia. Nay, 10,000 years from now. He will continue to make glad the heart of childhood.

0: Margaret Child, that was beautiful. How could I possibly have grown so far away from that simple, wondrous belief that there is a Santa Claus? I thought I was giving you a Christmas you would remember. Instead, you've brought back something I should never have forgotten. All of a sudden, I remember how we sat around our fireside at home and sang the joyous Christmas carols, so symbolic of this happy, happy season.
1: Wouldn't it be wonderful, Miss Bankhead, if we could sing them now? Oh, I wish we could.
0: And why can't we, my precious child? Of course there'll be carols. We have the singers, Fran Warren, Edith Piaf, Robert Merrill. We have Mary Wilson and the orchestra and chorus. And now we have certainly found the spirit.

And now, everybody, you here in the theater, you at home, and especially you men and women far from home, won't you please join us in singing, O Come, All Ye Faithful.

our friends, dear friends. As years go on and heads get gray, how fast the guests do go. Touch hands with those that stay. 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The false forget, the foe forgive. 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For who may say that Christmas Day may ever come to host our guest again? Touch hands. Touch hands.

Well, darlings, this has been our Christmas show, dedicated to our loved ones in the service of our country all over the world. God bless you, and Godspeed your journey home. Next Sunday, we'll celebrate New Year's Eve, when our stars will be Vivian Blaine, Jose Ferrer, Sam Levine, Ken Murray, Margaret O'Brien, Gloria Swanson, Fran Warren, and others, and, as usual, Meredith Wilson and the Big Show Orchestra and Chorus. And until then, may the good Lord bless and keep you, whether near or

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0: Margaret?
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The verse Touch Hands was written by William Harrison Murray, and The Letter to Virginia was presented by permission of the New York World Telegram Sun. 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
3: Adventures of Ozzie and Harriet, transcribed and starring the entire Nelson family, Ozzie, Harriet, David, and Ricky.

0: I'd say the Nelson's Den is a virtual beehive of activity this afternoon. Just look at Ricky. He seems to be stretched out on the floor. Well, there's David. He's lounging on the couch. Well, at least Ozzy should be... Oh, that's Ozzy slumped in the armchair. Well, after all, even the bees have to rest sometimes.
1: Well, David?
2: Well, what, little man?
1: What should we do?
2: Why can't we just relax?
1: That's a waste of valuable time. I'm not getting any younger, you know. How about playing some cards?
2: Not with you. Who wants to play fish all afternoon?
1: Okay, then let's set up the chessboard.
3: Hey, I didn't know you could play chess, Rick.
2: Well, he's pretty good. Last time we played, he knocked off all my men with only 5 shots from his bean shooter.
4: Well, it's pretty quiet in here.
3: Oh, yeah. Well, we're trying to think of something to do.
1: I suggested cards.
4: I'll volunteer for a round of double solitaire.
2: You're on, Mom. I'll get the card table.
4: Okay, it's in the closet.
1: Mom, I got a feeling that we've been eliminated.
2: How am I supposed to get the card table out with all this junk in front of it? This big box is in the way.
3: Drag it out here, Dave.
2: This is hard to handle.
4: Oh, look out for the footstool.
1: Boy, what a style. Now give us a swan dive.
2: Don't be funny. In case you didn't notice, the thing I dropped is your electric train.
1: You mean that's what it used to be?
2: Oh, I don't think I heard it. Didn't drop very far.
1: Heck, it's getting pretty old anyway. Why don't you just dump it back in the box?
3: Don't you think you ought to check it over first?
1: Yeah, I guess so. Let's see. Yeah, it's my electric train. Just dump it back in the box.
4: Well, as the man said when we bought it, there's nothing like an electric train to make a small boy go wild with delight.
3: Come to think of it, Rick, you haven't played with your train for quite a while.
1: I guess I just grew out of it. I'm not a small boy anymore.
2: No, but you're small. The question is, a small what?
4: Rick, as long as you're not using your train, why don't you carry it out to the garage?
1: It's a lot handier in the closet.
4: I thought you weren't interested in it anymore.
1: I'm not, but I'm not interested in carrying it out to the garage either.
4: But you will do it, won't you?
1: I don't think there's any doubt about that. You want to give me a hand, Pop?
3: I was just looking at the caboose. It's even got a little stove inside.
1: Yeah, it's pretty corny.
3: Oh, I don't think so. You know, this train's a pretty expensive toy just to store away. Maybe you ought to give it another try first.
1: Gee, it doesn't interest me anymore. All it does is go round and round.
2: Ricky can't stand the competition.
1: Listen, David, I'm not as dumb as you think. I'd show you if I had a chemistry set.
4: What's this about a chemistry set?
1: I wish I had one. Georgie Dunkel's got a set. We've been working on a big experiment.
2: I can see the headlines now. Ricky Nelson invents colored water.
4: I think I know how you could get a chemistry set.
1: Golly, how?
4: Well, you're tired of your train, and I think the hobby shop takes in trade-ins. Just put two and two together.
2: Now, careful, Mom. Don't overtax them.
1: Hey, that's a swell idea. What do you think, Pop?
3: Well, the oil car looks real... Oh... Well, yeah, I suppose it'd make you a train.
1: Why, I'll do it the first thing in the morning. I gotta get over to George's now. We're about to wind up our big experiment.
4: Well, what are you making?
1: I'd rather not say with David here. Besides, what's so funny about colored water?
3: Harry, do you think it's a good idea to make a trade for a chemistry set? Ricky's interest in the train's liable to revive one of these days.
4: Oh, I agree. It'll probably revive about the time he has a son of his own.
3: Well, what do you mean?
4: Well, put down the coal car and I'll explain.
3: Oh. Don't be silly. Just looking to see if it was damaged. The old gag about fathers and trains hardly concerns me.
4: Oh? I thought I caught a conductor's gleam in your eye.
3: No, not the type. Aren't you and David going shopping or something?
4: Pretty soon.
3: Maybe if you went a little early, you'd avoid some of the crowds.
4: Oh, we'll have plenty of time.
3: Just it's a beautiful day out.
4: Yes, it is.
3: Well, come on, get going so I can set this train up.

0: holding on. Just a minute. Ah, hi, Thorny.
1: Hi, Oz. What's going on in here?
0: Oh, nothing. Nothing at all.
1: Well, it's pretty crushing. I swear I heard a long, low whistle when I walked by.
0: Oh, that was Ricky's train whistle.
1: That's the last time I'll believe those hair oil ads. Hey, wait a minute. I just saw Ricky across the street. How could he be running the train if he isn't here?
0: Well, maybe you just thought you heard the whistle, Thorny.
1: Maybe. Where's Harriet and David?
0: They went down the store.
1: Uh-huh. You're all alone. Just you and the train.
0: No, just a minute, Thorny. If you think I was playing with Ricky's train... I'm not the type to play with the kids' toys, and I have better things to do, and
1: the engine is still warm.
0: And the engine... Now, Thorny, don't be...
1: Oz, there's nothing to be ashamed of. We all have to face second childhood sometime.
0: Oh. Well, for your information, I was just trying to figure out what the thing is worth. Ricky wants to trade it in for a chemistry set.
1: Hey, how lucky can you get? There's no end of exciting things a father can do with one of those chemistry sets.
0: Thorny, look, I'll admit that some men could be interested in a thing like this, but not me.
1: Well, let's hope not.
0: Want to help me put it in the box? Ricky's going to trade it in tomorrow.
1: Okay. Say, why don't we take it down to the store for him? We can probably make a better deal than he can.
0: Well, don't you think I ought to check with Ricky first?
1: Why? You want him to get the best deal, don't you? Come on, let's take it out of Talbot's hobby shop.
0: Well, what's the hurry? We can get it tomorrow.
1: Well, do you think that's fair to make the boy wait that long for his chemistry set? Come on, let's go.
0: No, Thorny, I don't think we should.
1: Well, you're the boss. You know, I hear they have a real big model train layout down there at Talbot's.
0: Oh? Well, Ricky is pretty eager for the chemistry outfit.
1: And they let their customers operate it. Beautiful trains, just like the real thing.
0: I'll get my coat.

0: Good afternoon. May I help you?
1: Yes, thank you. Do you buy used electric trains?
0: Well, yes. That is, we accept them as trade-ins if they're in good shape.
1: Oh. I think you'll find this one in excellent condition. It's only had one owner.
2: And he was a little old man of 13.
1: It's my boy's train. He's getting a little tired of it, and he wants to exchange it for a chemistry set.
0: I see. Well, it seems to be in fairly good condition.
1: Yeah, it's in very good shape. It's just that my son feels he's outgrown this sort of thing.
0: He might have lost interest because he doesn't have all the equipment. Now, if you'll step over here where we have our trains, I'll show you what I mean.
2: Don't go, Oz. He's just trying to sell you something.
1: Thorny, it won't hurt to look.
0: Here we are. We're very proud of this setup.
1: Hey, this is a real layout.
0: Don't lean too far over that rail. Our Rocket Express is due in any minute.
3: It does look pretty realistic.
0: You know, we've developed a few unusual railroad techniques here. You gentlemen are from the neighborhood, aren't you?
3: Sure, why?
0: Well, just checking. We don't want any spies in here from the Baltimore and Ohio.
1: Hey, what's that gimmick over there?
0: That's our automatic cattle loader. Watch. Hey? It jiggles all the cows up the ramp and into the car.
1: Hey, that's pretty darn clever.
3: Come on, Oz, let's look at the chemistry set.
1: Just a minute, Thorny. Would you mind showing me how you work this train?
0: No, not at all. Now, this handle controls the speed. This button starts the train, and these levers work the switches. It's a foolproof system.
3: You don't know Mr. Nelson.
1: Thorny, please.
3: Come on, Oz, let's trade in Ricky's train.
1: Okay, I'm coming. Say, this handle controls the speed, huh?
0: That's right. Go ahead, try it.
1: Oh, thanks. Boy, let it tear along. Make way for the express.
3: Speak to me, Casey, speak to me.
1: I'm sorry. I didn't mean to wreck it.
0: No, there's no damage. It takes a while to get the neck of it.
1: Oh, I suppose it does. Here, I'll put it back on the track for you.
0: No. We never touch the trains with our hands.
1: Oh.
0: We just bring the wrecker out of the roundhouse and use its crane to lift the cars. Try it. It works on this set of controls.
1: Oh, thanks. Take it easy. Oh, boy. This is a pretty efficient-looking crane. As soon as she gets around this turn...
3: Well, have you got a wrecker for picking up wrecked wreckers?
0: Well, maybe we'd better use our hands.
1: Gee, I'm sorry. I don't think that's the knack of...
0: You know, I don't think you gentlemen realize how many grown men have taken up miniature railroading as a hobby.
3: Oh. I know one boy who's trying to take up chemistry as a hobby. Right, Oz?
1: Oh, yeah, you're right. Say, where did I put Ricky's train?
0: Oh, it's right here. However, the trade-in value of a train like this is pretty small. Actually, it could be worth a lot more to keep it as a starter set for a real layout.
1: Yes, there's a point there. It's, maybe we'd better bring him down and let him take a look.
3: Oz, for heaven's sake.
1: All right, Thorny, all right. I'll trade it.

0: Oh, hi.
1: Well, what's in the big box?
0: Well, you could at least say hi, dear, or hello, Ozzy, what's in the big box?
1: I'm sorry. Hi, dear. Hello, Ozzy, what's in the big box?
0: It just so happens to be the apple of our young son's eye. A brand new chemistry set.
1: You didn't trade Ricky's train for that, did you?
0: Well, certainly. It was your idea.
1: Yes, but I'm willing to give you all the credit.
2: Hey, what's in the big box, Hiya Pop?
0: Oh, I'm glad I came with the box. I might not have gotten in.
2: What's in the box, Pop?
0: Well, it's a little surprise for a guy named Ricky. And now then, what would you like it to be most of all?
2: That's easy. I'd like a new cattle loader and some automatic switches for my train. If I could find my train.
0: For your train?
2: Sure. Boy, am I glad I didn't trade it in. Georgie and I are going to put both our trains together and make one terrific set. Can I open the box now?
0: Ricky, that advice about trading the train was very sound, your mother's advice. But, well, there are certain disappointments in life. Sometimes good intentions go awry. Things don't always come out as we might like. Seemingly, that's a paradox at first blush, but actually, you do understand, don't you, son?
2: Oh, sure, Pop. Will you run through it again?
1: Dear, your father's trying to tell you that he traded your train for a chemistry set.
2: You mean my train's gone?
0: No. Well, yes, but I'll get it right back.
2: I'd sure like it back. But if you think I should have a chemistry set...
0: No. Actually, Rick, I think this chemistry is probably a little old for you. I'll go right down and get your train back.
2: Oh, it's okay, Pop. Chemistry is kind of fun. Georgie and I invented a swell perfume. We gave some to his mother, and she said it smelled just like canal number 6.
1: Sounds delightful.
2: It smells delightful, too. Boy, it sure is cold at the Dunkels with all the windows open.
0: Rick, look, forget the chemistry set. I mean, we're getting the train back, and maybe we'll get a new cattle loader.
2: Oh, boy!
0: Yes, sir, and some automatic switches, and a new water tower, and a gateman.
1: And a new dress.
0: And a tunnel, and a crane, and a dump car.
1: And a hat, and a fur hat, coat, and an alligator bag.
0: Alligator bag. Now, wait a minute! aren't you getting a little carried away?
1: Oh, I'm with you, dear.
0: Oh. Well, we'll see. Come on, I better get going.
1: May I come along? I need some things downtown.
0: Yeah, that was the idea. Come on.
2: Boy, Georgie and I are going to have a swell layout. We'll railroad the Dunkels right out of their house.
0: Wait a minute. Why don't you set the big train set up right here?
2: Yeah, I could set it up in my room so it wouldn't be in the way.
0: Well, it's okay with me if you put it right here in the den.
2: Yeah, but I could leave it up longer in my room.
0: Well... suppose so.
1: Rick, come here a minute.
2: Huh? Oh. Pa?
0: Yeah?
2: Mom says we can run a spur into your room.

0: this is a place, Harriet. Where do you see their model railroad outfit? It's got everything we could possibly want.
1: Oh, it's you, sir. Well, what can I do for you?
0: It's about this chemistry set and my son.
1: Now, don't worry, sir. You feed him lots of warm, soapy water, he'll be as good as new.
0: No. It's nothing like that. This chemistry set isn't exactly what he wanted.
1: Oh. Well, after all, it was only $12.95.
0: No. It's not that. It's just that, well, it's sort of a long, involved story.
2: We'd like to exchange the chemistry set back for the train.
0: Yes, that's the situation in a nutshell.
1: Well, boys will change their minds.
0: Yeah, now he wants his train back.
1: Happens every day. How did you convince him?
0: Well, I didn't have anything to do with it. Can we make the exchange?
1: Oh, certainly. It'll take a minute. Now, let's see. I think my partner took your son's train into the back.
0: Well, I'll show my wife your setup. I may be interested in a few accessories.
1: Well, fine. Help yourself. You can run it if you like.
0: Oh, thanks. Aren't you a little worried I might wreck it again?
1: No. I'll be right back. Confidentially, we find that our men customers drive much better when their wives are along.
0: Oh. I'll be careful. Isn't that a swell layout?
2: Yes, very nice.
0: You know, the electric train is almost an American institution. I think every father owes one to his son.
2: Yep, even if his son happens to be a daughter.
1: I'm afraid I have some bad news. My partner sold your son's train just a little while ago.
2: Oh, that's a shame.
0: Gee. Well, do you have any other used trains?
1: No, I'm afraid we don't. Now wait a minute. There is one thing I could do for you. Sell you a new train.
0: Oh. Well, thanks, but I don't really want to put out that much money.
1: Oh, I'm sure we can find something reasonable. Here, just glance through this catalog.
0: Oh. Hey, this one looks reasonable. Well, I bet Ricky will like it. It's the set number 100 for $20.
2: Ozzie, I don't think so.
0: No, Harry, believe me, this is a bargain. I don't mean to be rude, but what do you know about electric trains?
2: Only what I read, dear. And that catalog says set number 20 for $100.
0: Oh. Well, I think I'll keep the chemistry set. Rick, you'll understand. I hope.
3: It's okay, Pop. I understand. If the train's gone, it's gone. Anyway, I still have the chemistry set.
4: It's a pretty nice one, too.
0: Well, I bet you have a lot of fun with it.
3: Sure I will. I suppose.
4: Come on, little man. I'll show you some stuff I learned in my chemistry class.
3: Okay. That should take about 30 seconds.
2: I'm certainly proud of the way Ricky took the disappointment.
0: Well, so am I. Say, maybe I'll get Ricky a new train for his birthday. Or next Christmas.
2: He wants it now. By then, his interest will probably have changed.
0: Yeah, I guess so. See, I don't suppose David... No. Say, Harriet...
2: No, I'd rather have a new suit.
0: Oh. Thought... Say, don't let Thorny know how I feel about these trains.
2: Well, how come?
0: Well, you know, he thinks that they're silly. He accused me of being in my second childhood just because I looked at Ricky's train.
2: Mum's the word. Come on in, Thorny.
5: Hello, Harriet. Hello, Oz.
0: Hi, Thorny. What can I do for you?
5: Just answer one question. You big crook, what's the idea of selling me a train without a transformer?
0: Wait a minute, what's in the box?
5: Never mind, just hand over my transformer.
0: Don't tell me you're the guy who bought Ricky's train.
5: This isn't the Orient Express.
0: Good old Thorny, a real man's boy.
5: Don't change the subject, just hand over my transformer.
0: It isn't your transformer, I left it here by mistake and it wasn't sold with the train.
5: Then by George, you'll give me back every cent I put into this thing, every cent.
0: Agreed.
5: You seem awfully eager to get it back.
0: How much do I owe you?
5: Hmm. Well, now, of course, there's carrying charges and delivery charges.
0: Just forget it, just forget it. You can keep the train.
5: Oh, now, Oz, I don't want it. Actually, old buddy, the only reason I bought it was to save you from yourself. I saw that mad glint in your eye. I knew that if I didn't snap it up, you'd be back to get it yourself.
0: Well, that's very thoughtful. I doubt if it's true, however.
5: Oz, believe me, my only thought was to clear your path of petty temptations so that you could aspire to greater things. But what's the use? Take it. It's yours for just $15 more than the man allowed you.
0: $15 for what?
5: For the cattle loader and switches I bought.
2: Oh, you two. Honestly, it frightens me every time you leave the house alone.
5: I guess it does sound a little silly.
0: Ah, the pretty sneaky deal you tried to pull, getting me to sell the train so you could buy it.
5: Oz, I apologize. I should know better. Trains have meant trouble for me for the last 20 years. Ever since I stepped on Catherine's on the way to the altar.
3: Hey, that's my train, isn't it?
4: It sure looks like it.
0: Well, yeah, I guess it is, Rick. That's a new cattle loader there, too, and some switches.
3: Oh, boy. Come on, David. Let's set it up.
0: Thorny, can you imagine us down there on our hands and knees playing with a toy like...
5: I can't imagine what came over us. Our interest wouldn't have lasted 5 minutes.
0: No.
5: Rick, those two wires go to the transformer.
3: Oh, yeah. You hook up the cattle car, David.
4: Okay, little man.
0: You know, I think I'll join some kind of a book club. There's some off... Dave, I think the platform goes on the other side of the track.
4: I don't think so, Pop.
5: Ricky, those switches will never work in that position.
0: No, no, Thorny, that's the best place.
5: Oh, well, then I insist that we put our signal here.
0: Well, okay. Let's see now, the wire to this switch should connect here... And this wire is probably the power supply to the track.
3: David?
4: Yeah?
3: How in the heck do you play double solitaire?
6: This is Vern Smith saying tune in again next week for another transcribed adventure of Ozzie and Harriet, starring Ozzie Nelson and Harriet Hilliard.

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10: What is it, Irma?
9: Oh, Jane, why do people think I ought to be a novelist?
10: A novelist? 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What makes you say that?
9: Well, every time I talk to them, they say, Irma Peterson, you're one for the books.
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0: Lever Brothers Company, makers of Swan, the soap with the exclusive super creamed blend, presents...
1: Our friend Swan.
2: With my friend Irma.
0: Starring Murray Wilson as Irma and Kathy Lewis as Jane.
2: The other day I was talking to an eminent psychologist, and he was telling me about a thesis he was writing entitled... The Human Mind and Where It's Going. Then he met my roommate, Irma Peterson, and he changed the title to The Human Mind and Where It Got Lost. Well, Irma affects different people strangely, but me, Jane Stacy, I love her. In fact, I can't wait for the day to be over and the door to open and have Irma Peterson come into the room saying,
1: Oh, Jane, I'm so disgusted with everything. I hate my job and the way my boss, Mr. Clyde, treats me.
2: Why, honey? What happened today?
1: Oh, it's all his fault. He yells and he gets me so confused.
2: You? Confused?
1: Yes, he asked me to put some ice water in the pitcher on his desk, and then he asked me to fill his fountain pen with ink. I think I got mixed up.
2: What happened, honey?
1: He was blue all day.
2: Well, honey, don't bring your work and your troubles home with you. Just relax. Here's part of the paper. Here's the comics.
1: I don't feel like the comics, Jane. Haven't you got something light to read?
2: Irma, really, you have lots to be thankful for.
1: No, Jane, the future holds nothing for me. I can look at my mind and see there's nothing there.
2: Say, Irma, listen to this story in the newspaper.
1: What's it say, Jane?
2: It says... Eccentric farmer leaves $50,000 to unknown niece. Henry Peterson, a farmer in Minnesota, was found dead. At his bedside was a note leaving his estate appraised at $50,000 to a niece named Irma. Investigators are seeking the whereabouts of the heiress. Irma, does that sound like one of your relatives?
1: Gee, I don't know, Jane. None of my uncles was eccentric. Of course, there was my Uncle Peter. He was kicked in the head by a mule, but he wasn't eccentric because he didn't shoot the mule. He bought it bedroom slippers.
2: Well, but Irma, honey, did you ever have an uncle named Henry? Henry who was a farmer?
1: Well, I think so. He raised corn, but he got in trouble over distribution.
2: Distribution?
1: Yes, he wouldn't sell it by the bushel, just by the bottle.
2: Sounds like a relative of yours. You know, Irma, I've got a funny hunch that you're liable to be the heiress. I'll get it, honey. Hello? Who? Mr. Silk of the law firm of Lerner, Daroff, and Matt? Yes? You want to talk to Miss Peterson? Oh, you're investigating all Irma Petersons. Yes, she's my roommate. You'd like to come out and interview her in regards to the estate of the late Henry Peterson? Yes, I just read about it. You come right out.
1: Tell him to take a cab, Jane. I'll pay for it.
2: Yes, it's 8224 West 73rd Street, apartment 3B. We'll be waiting for you. Bye. Oh, Irma. Irma, I've got a terrible feeling that you're going to get $50,000.
1: I'm so happy for you. I'm so happy for you, I could just cry. Don't cry, Jane, because when you cry, I cry.
2: Oh,
1: but honey, I'm so happy I have to cry. Well, let's both cry, Jane, because now we can afford all the Kleenex in the world.
3: It's only me, Professor Kropotkin. Well, what's the matter? You're crying.
1: Oh, Professor, something terrible has happened.
3: My poor Irma, what is it?
1: I just inherited $50,000.
3: Oh, that's... What?
2: That's right. Her Uncle Henry died.
3: $50,000? Congratulations, Miss Peterson.
1: Peterson, you always call me Irma.
3: Naturally. Yesterday you were a poor working girl everybody felt sorry for. But today you're a millionaire.
1: But, Professor, money won't change me. I'm what I am, and nothing can be done about it. I mean...
3: Irma, my darling little pigeon, you mean now that you're rich, you'll still talk to a poor man like Kropotkin?
1: Well, why not? The rich and poor can live together. After all, the Rockefellers talk to the Joneses.
3: Irma, that's only because the Rockefellers own the phone company, and every time the Joneses talk, the Rockefellers get the nickel. Let's face reality, Irma, darling. You are lucky, and you have our blessings.
2: Of course, we're not sure that Irma's getting the money, Professor, but she seems to fit the general description of the family.
1: Yeah, and a Mr. Silk from the lawyer's office is coming over to check on me.
3: My little Irma, rich girl. Oh, what a life of luxury you'll lead. With money like that, you'll have a Parisian chateau.
1: Oh, no, I look ridiculous in those French hats.
2: Come in.
4: Hello, girls. Hello, Professor.
2: Hello, Mrs. O'Reilly.
4: Girls, could I trouble you for a little brown shoe polish? I left my eyelashes on the windowsill and the sun bleached one of them.
1: Oh, sure, Miss O'Reilly.
4: Tell me, why is everyone looking so happy?
1: I just inherited $50,000.
4: Irma, you've been in the sun too long, too.
2: No, it's true, Mrs. O'Reilly. We have an heiress in our midst.
4: Glory be.
2: Mm-hmm.
4: Well, Irma, now that you're such a lady, I suppose you'll be expecting me to improve your quarters.
3: What do you mean, improve? Let me tell you, Mrs. O'Reilly, you would have to have this building painted, plastered, and completely renovated before you could get it condemned.
4: Oh, hush with you. Just because your room's a mess. Well, maybe if you paid your rent, it wouldn't be.
3: Don't worry, you'll get your rent. I'm raising the money. I'm charging visitors 10 cents to look at my room. Now you don't have to go to Europe to see the ruins of Pompeii.
4: Hush up now. If there's anybody's room I'll fix, it's Irma's. That is, if Irma will still prefer our humble company.
1: Oh, of course I will. My money isn't going to change me. I'm a poor, simple girl.
3: $50,000 by her is poor. Hmm?
1: Well, all right, I may not be poor, but I'm as simple as I always was. Gosh, I can't mingle with the rich. I'm not the kind of a person who likes to ride on foxes and go out with hounds.
2: Oh, Irma, I know nothing will ever change you, honey. I'll always remember the sweet little girl who put my best evening gown in the stove when I asked her to baste the ham.
1: Oh, gee, Jane, we've had such wonderful times together.
2: Mm.
3: Yeah, I remember the time we went to the zoo and you offered to pay for an operation on the camel because you thought it was a horse with a crooked spine.
1: Oh, yes, mine has been a rich, full life.
4: Well, now that I see that Irma's still the same sweet, charming girl as ever, I have news, too. You're all invited down to my place this evening for a little birthday party.
3: Oh?
4: It's my birthday.
2: Oh, congratulations, Mrs. O'Reilly. I'd love to come. How old are you?
4: About 41.
1: 41?
3: That's right. Mrs. O'Reilly is 41. But that's just around one ankle.
4: Oh, hush with you, Professor. Well, I'll be seeing you all later. Come along, Professor.
3: I better go along with her and make sure she doesn't bake a cake, or we'll all be dead by dawn.
1: Oh, Jane, isn't this a wonderful day? I can't wait to tell Al about my inheritance. How do you think he'll take it, Jane?
2: When Al finds out that you've inherited $50,000, you won't be able to pry him loose with a blowtorch.
1: Oh, maybe that's Al now. Come in.
5: How do you do? My name is William Silk. I'm the investigator. Which one of you is Miss Peterson?
1: I am.
5: Miss Peterson, did you by any chance have an Uncle Henry?
1: Henry?
2: Yes. You know, your Uncle Henry, the one we were reading about?
1: Oh, yes. He was married to one of my aunts.
5: Ah. Have you heard from your Uncle Henry recently?
1: No, but I saw him about 8 years ago, and we spoke for about an hour, but I couldn't understand him.
5: Why not?
1: He'd fallen down the well.
5: Well, Miss Peterson, this is a preliminary investigation. It's narrowed down to 3 people, you and 2 other young ladies from Minnesota. I must say that since talking to you, you sound like the most logical heiress of the deceased Henry Peterson.
2: Come in.
1: Oh, hello, Al, honey.
6: Hiya, chicken. Hello, Jane.
2: Hello, Al.
5: Well, Miss Peterson, there's nothing more to be done at this time. You'll hear from us. Good luck to you.
2: I'd like to ask you a few more questions, Mr. Silk. I'll see you at the front door.
6: What's up, Chicken?
1: Al, I've got some wonderful news to tell you.
6: Chicken, before you start, I got some wonderful news, too. I'm just finishing a great new deal. Painting tuxedos on ducks and selling them for penguins.
1: Well, you won't have to worry about any more of your deals, Al, honey. I just inherited $50,000.
6: Chicken, I told you you shouldn't eat before you go to sleep.
1: Oh, no, Al, my Uncle Henry just died. That was a lawyer that was just here.
6: 50, gee.
1: Huh?
6: What a lump of dough. Why, the total rewards out for my friends don't equal that.
1: Well, Al, now that I have money, we can get married, can't we?
6: Married? On the contrary, Chick, we're through.
1: Through?
6: Certainly, Miss Peterson.
1: Miss Peterson? I'm not Miss Peterson. I want to be Mrs. Al.
6: Listen, Chicken, what kind of a guy would I be marrying a dame for her money? I realize that I don't have a job or any money in the bank or any immediate future, but at least I'm a self-made man.
1: But Al, I still love you.
6: Well, I love you too, Chicken, but it wouldn't work out. Money would change our point of view. We'd get married, you'd want to send the kids to Harvard. I'd want to send them to Macy's, let them work like the old man did.
1: But Al,
6: no, Chicken, it's no use. We're on different sides of the track. You'll get in with that fast crowd that lives on roulette and baccarat and chuck-a-luck.
1: Oh, no, Al, I'll cook whatever you like.
6: Please, Chicken, let us not hurt each other any longer. It's one thing when people say, look at that bum, his wife works. But it hurts when they say, look at that bum, his wife supports him. So long, Chicken.
1: No, Al, I don't want anything. I want you. I'm satisfied with nothing.
6: Sorry, Chicken. I'm not the gigolo type. So I think I'll blow. As the French say, tête à tête.

0: You know, ladies, you can tell Swan differs from other soaps just by feeling a cake of Swan. It feels smoother. As Susie Swan says, it's a smoothie.
1: It's a smoothie. It's a cake of Swan. 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
2: She will never see Al again, and she's putting on a scene that would make Napoleon's death seem like a picnic. She stretched out on the sofa, just sobbing her poor heart out. She has Al's picture in her hand. He's in a sailor suit. No, Al was never in the Navy. He borrowed the suit because he heard of a dance where servicemen were admitted free. Now she's kissing the picture and crying, drinking water. She's been doing this all afternoon. Honey, what's the idea of drinking so much water?
3: Well, I expect to cry all night, and I don't want to run out of tears.
2: Oh, sweetie, this is no time for tears. Well, you should rejoice, Irma. You're on the verge of inheriting $50,000. You should be happy.
3: No, Jane, I'll never be happy without Al.
2: Oh, now, sweetie, don't be so dramatic. For heaven's sakes, with your money, you'll meet other men.
3: Not like Al. He was so sweet. And he taught me so many things. At night, we'd sit on a park bench, and he'd point out all the stars for me. The North Star, the little diaper, the big diaper.
2: Irma, unless someone hung their wash very high, the word is dipper. Honey, I've told you repeatedly, honest, other men will bring you happiness.
3: I don't want happiness. I want Al.
2: Oh, Irma. Oh, the poor kid. I don't... Come in.
4: Hello, Jane. Oh, am I early for Mrs. O'Reilly's party?
2: Oh, gee, Richard, I'm so glad to see you. Irma's in the bedroom just crying around.

0: to do.
1: What's happened?
0: Well, it looks like Irma has inherited $50,000 from an Uncle Henry, and Al has walked out on her. He feels that the money will come between them.
1: Al walking out on money?
0: Yeah.
1: The same Al who stands in front of a vending machine for hours hoping someone's nickel will get stuck?
0: Mm-hmm. That's the story, Richard. She's in the bedroom crying her eyes out. There's only one thing we can do.
1: Get Al back.
0: Exactly. And I have an idea what to tell him.
1: Well, where can you get in touch with him?
0: Oh, yeah. Well, let's see. This is the night he usually brings Irma flowers. But since he's not dating her tonight, there's no sense in trying to reach him at the funeral parlor. Now, let's see. Where else would... Come in! Oh, Al, I was just trying to get in touch with you.
2: Just dropped by to return Chicken's picture. Every time I read what she wrote on it, it tortures me more than I can stand.
0: Oh. Let me see the picture. Dear Al, I love you oh so madly, with all my soul and flesh. I dream of when you'll marry me and carry me across the thresh. P.S. Excuse me for not adding hold after thresh, but I had no room and didn't want to write on my head because I just had my hair done. Guess who?
2: Dame writes like a sonnet. Hate to give her up.
0: Oh, Al, you don't have to give her up. The inheritance doesn't have to come between you. She'll need help now. And you can help her.
2: Me?
0: Sure. She'll need a business manager, and you're the man for the job.
2: Hey, that sounds good. Then no one can say I'm marrying her for the dough.
0: Well, certainly, yeah. Al, sure. Now, we know that you want to be alone with Irma, so Richard and I'll just go on down to Mrs. O'Reilly's party. Come on, Richard.
1: I'm with you, Jane.
2: Chicken. Chicken, it's me, Al. Come out, I want to talk to you. Chicken.
3: Al.
2: Baby.
3: Honey. Oh, Al, you're back.
2: Uh-huh, we can get married. Gonna be your business manager. Gonna invest your money.
3: Oh, how, Al?
2: There's only one man who can tell us.
3: Who, Al?
2: Who else but... Hello, Joe. Al, got a problem. Irma's got 50 G's, and we want to know what to do with... Lay low until everything cools off. No, Joe, this money ain't hot. It's legitimate. If it's legitimate, you're not interested. Okay, Joe, so long. Chicken, I got an idea. When you get your inheritance, we put it in government bonds.
3: All but $500.
2: What's that for?
3: I'll show you. Take me to Mrs. O'Reilly's party.
2: My arm, Chicken.
4: Hi, everybody.
5: Irma.
6: Oh, Al. Irma and Al together. Oh. That's the way it should be.
3: Oh, please, everybody, let me speak.
7: Go ahead, Irma, darling.
3: I've decided that money isn't everything. What is important is friends. You can't take it with you. I'd rather take my friends with me when I go. you know what I mean.
6: What you mean, Irma, and we love you for it.
3: I want you to all share my good fortune. So after the party, I want everybody to buy themselves a gift.
2: Huh?
3: You know, something you wouldn't spend your own money for.
0: Oh, honey,
3: oh,
0: you don't
3: have to. I insist, just to show you what you all mean to me.
6: Well, Irma, if you insist. Miss O'Reilly, you're the first. It's your birthday. What do you want to buy?
7: Well, frankly, I've always wanted to have my face lifted. Oh, but I know there isn't enough money.
6: And nobody's that strong.
7: Hush up, Professor. So I think I'll just buy a little makeup kit. You have no idea how long it takes me to get my face to look the way it does.
6: I just thought you put it in the Mixmaster for 5 minutes.
3: All right, Professor. Now, what do you want to buy?
6: Me? Well, Emma, darling, you know I'm playing the fiddle at the Gypsy Tea Room, and nothing would make me happier than to have a larger case for my violin.
3: Oh, are you getting a larger violin?
6: No.

0: I can't stand the food there, and I want to smuggle in my lunch.
1: All right, and Al, how about you?
2: Well, chicken, since you insist, I'd like to buy one of them big canes with a folding seat on top. You know that gadget sportsmen sit on when they watch the races?
1: But, Al, you don't go to the races.
2: I know, but my feet kill me when I'm waiting for that unemployment check. Say, that gives me an idea. See you later. Goodbye.
1: All right, Jane. It's your turn.
3: Oh, honey, I don't want anything.
1: Oh, I insist, Jane. Oh.
3: Well, all right, sweetie. I'll pick out something for the apartment, huh?
1: Good. And I'll charge it to my account at Gimbel's.
0: Oh, Irma, on behalf of all of us, we want to thank you. But most of all, your Uncle Henry, who made this possible.
1: Oh, you're all welcome. And I'm sure if Uncle Henry knew he was dying for such wonderful people, he'd gladly do it over again.
3: Well, we've all done our shopping, and you've never seen such a happy gang. Mrs. O'Reilly has purchased the most extensive makeup kit, everything from lipstick to mud pack. When the professor saw her face, he said, put it back in the mud again. Al and the professor got exactly what they wanted, and as for me, I bought a small Persian rug. Irma thinks it's very impractical because she says we very seldom entertain Persians. But she's happy beyond words, even though her account at Gimbel's has $500 against it.
1: Jane?
3: Yeah, honey?
1: Gee, you'll never know how wonderful I feel. I helped all my friends, and Al has a job working for me.
3: Yeah. You know, honey, you're what you call a philanthropist.
1: How can you say that, Jane? I was born in Minnesota.
3: All right, sweetie. Come in.
1: Oh, it's Mr. Silk again from that lawyer's office.
4: Miss Peterson, I'm afraid I have bad news for you.
1: Bad?
4: Yes, you're not the Irma Peterson we were looking for.
1: What?
4: No, the Irma Peterson, who is the real heiress, is a waitress in Milwaukee. We've checked your records. You never had an uncle named Henry. Good day.
3: Irma Peterson. How could you make such a mistake? Don't you realize we now have $500 in bills we have to pay?
1: Well, I didn't know.
3: Well, whatever made you think you had an Uncle Henry?
1: Well, I had an aunt named Henrietta, and I thought he could be her husband.
3: Oh, honey, and we've spent over $500. Come in.
2: Hello, kids. Chicken, got some news for you.
1: Al, I have some news for you, too.
2: Okay, Chicken, ladies first. What's your news?
1: I'm poor again. I didn't inherit the money.
2: What?
3: Al, what's wrong? You're white.
2: Chicken, I just came from the unemployment office. Told them I had a job as your business manager, so they took me off the list.
1: Al, what does that mean?
2: Chicken, I'm a total failure. I'm the only guy who's unemployed at being unemployed.

0: other day, Irma put her coat and hat on and started out the door with a cake of swan in her hand. So I said, "Honey, where are you going with our swan?" And Irma said,
1: "Well, gee, Jane, spring is here, so I'm taking our swan up to the pond at Central Park to play with the other swans."
2: Well, Jane, you know, Irma has her serious moments about swan soap, too. Like when she washes dishes. Why, she says swan is perfect for dishes. And you know, lady, it's true. 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

0: Thanks to Irma's imaginary inheritance, we have an extra mouth to feed. Al shows up promptly, morning, noon, and night, for his meals. As for the $500 on Irma's charge account, well, everyone's been nice enough to return their gifts. And Irma, well, she just won't forget what happened. Honey?
1: Yes, Jane?
0: Honey, have you seen my gold locket? You know, the one I inherited from my grandmother?
1: Oh, I gave it away, Jane. I don't want you to get in the same trouble I did.
0: You know, if I ever wanted to give anything away, it'll be my friend Irma.

0: 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Tonight's script was written by Cy Howard and Park Levy. 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
2: Now, look, Homer, your personal affairs, your own. Now, leave us out of them entirely.
3: Yeah, but don't you see, Oliver, Marthy's leaving me after all these years.
4: Oh, come now, Homer. I don't believe she'll go through with it.
2: Thing to me is how she stayed this long.
4: Well, that's no concern of yours, Oliver.
3: I've been mighty good to that woman, Oliver. And you darn well know it, too.
2: Oh, yeah. Does she know about Antoinette down at the gem cafe?
3: Oh, that ain't true. That was a simple friendship, nothing more. Hey, she don't know about that, does she?
4: What about Antoinette?
2: Nothing. It's a secret.
4: Well, now, just a minute. If it's a secret, how do you know it?
2: Well, I...
4: Uh-oh! Here we go again, folks!

0: Now let's visit the Anderson family. Well, this whole thing started when Homer Meister, the next-door neighbor of the Andersons, had a little tiff with his wife, Martha. He figures that Oliver and Mary can help him out of the jam, but Mary wants no part of it. Oliver is built of sterner stuff, and he's going to see that his friend Homer gets this affair all straightened out. If Homer realized what was ahead, he'd handle it himself.
1: You see, Oliver, it was on account of Marthy's brother, Rockwell. He had to move in and start trouble.
2: I've had enough of that guy myself. Don't bring him over here again.
1: Don't you worry. He's packed up and coming to ride out of town right this minute.
2: Then you should be happy.
1: Nope. It seems like all the happiness has gone out of my life.
2: Huh?
1: Yep, I'm a broken man, Oliver.
2: Well, look, think of it this way. It only cost half as much for one to live, and you could take what Martha cost you and invest it in something else.
1: Nope. I'd always worry where she was and what she was doing.
2: Well, if you want my advice, I'd call for a showdown.
1: Huh? How do you mean?
2: Well, I just pretend that I was through. Tell her off and insist that she be off the premises by midnight. Of course, you don't mean it, but she'd see you meant business.
1: Think I'd dare?
2: Huh? Well, you could stand near the door, just in case.
1: She's been talking about a division of community property or something. What does that mean?
2: That means you don't get anything.
1: Well, no, I ain't going to stand for that.
2: Mary's home. Homer's here, honey.
3: Oh, so I see. Hi, Mr. Meister. What are you laughing about?
1: Laughing? I ain't laughing, son. My heart is plumb broke.
3: Oh, I just saw Martha down to the corner, Homer. Rockwell, your brother-in-law, was with her.
1: Yeah, I know. She's taking him out to the edge of town so he can hitchhike home.
3: Oh, is he leaving?
1: Yep.
2: So is Homer.
3: Oh, where are you going, Homer?
2: Martha hasn't made up her mind yet.
1: Now, wait a minute, Oliver.
2: Well, you...
1: Martha ain't telling me a thing. We're through.
3: Why,
1: yes, sir.
3: Homer Meister, you're not serious.
1: Oh, never was more serious about anything in my life, Mary.
3: You mean it's going to be permanent?
1: No, sir. It's going to be forever.
2: Well, you see, Mary, a man can stand only so much.
3: Oliver, I hope you aren't putting things in Homer's head.
1: Oh. Nope, he ain't, Mary.
4: Did you tell Mrs. Meister yet?
3: Junior, find something to do out in the back. For a few minutes.
2: Yeah.
4: Oh, sure, I catch.
2: Yeah, go on.
4: Yeah, I'm too young. Big ears and stuff.
2: Yeah, all ears. Go on. Well, now, surely you must have some grounds for leaving, Homer.
1: Yep, I have. Well, she's jealous. Oh, she's awful jealous.
2: Mm-hmm.
1: And she's bossy. Mm-hmm. Oh, she's terrible bossy. And then she sticks up for her brother. I sure got a case.
3: Well, have you tried to sit down and talk it over with Martha?
1: Have you ever tried to sit down and talk anything with her? All I do is sit there like a big lunkhead and listen. I never get to say what I want her.
3: Well, it's a problem to be worked out by you and Martha. I don't see where Oliver fits in.
1: Well, of course, Marthy likes Oliver, and she might back down if we both talk to her.
3: Uh-uh, not Oliver.
2: Well, I don't see anything wrong in it, Mary. I'm Homer's friend, and I like Martha.
3: I know, but I can't see an outsider interfering in an argument of that kind.
1: Why, Oliver ain't no outsider, Mary. Well, gosh, he's like one of the family.
2: Sure.
1: Come on over with me, Oliver, will you? She should be back home by now.
3: Oh, I wouldn't do it, Oliver.
2: Oh, that's silly. I'll kid around with Martha, and she'll be laughing in no time.
1: Oh, I sure hate to see her go, Oliver. Yeah, she's been a lot of company.
2: Oh, well, she hasn't gone yet.
1: Oh, well, there's so many cute little things she used to do. Like fixing the roof and splitting the wood and carrying out the trash. Oh, me, I'm going to miss all them little cute things.
2: Oh, well, don't worry about it. I'll take care of it.
1: Yeah, I'll get a lump in my throat every time I see her welding helmet and her Levi's in our clothes closet.
2: Oh, well, you can bury them. There may not be another job for her in that line.
1: Well, no, I'll keep him around. That welding helmet will remind me of many happy, prosperous days.
2: All right. Now, you just keep still and leave everything to me. Just go in front of me.
1: Yeah. Now, wait. I ain't going in first. This was your idea.
2: Oh, well, I'm not afraid. Just step aside in case I have to make those steps quick.
1: Yeah.
2: Homer, here we go. Right into the lion's den.
1: Yep.
2: Oh,
1: be a trap.
5: No. Let's try the door.
2: Martha. Martha, it's Oliver. May I come in?
1: Maybe we'll find a body.
5: Come on in.
1: Marthy. Angel breath.
5: Funny. Maybe she beat you to it. Let's look and see if she took her clothes. Did she have two dresses, Homer?
1: Yep, yeah. Yellow striped one and a purple one with yellow flowers.
5: Good. Yeah. She hasn't eloped. They're still here.
1: Oliver, I just know that woman's just a grieving for me. And when a woman grieves for a man, well, she's apt to do anything.
5: Maybe she went back to Nebraska with her brother. I remember she said that when the threshing season's on, there's too many men there for the women.
1: Well, I don't believe it. Marthy's a good woman. Maybe I drove her to something desperate. Maybe she... No, I can't see her doing that.
5: Wait a minute. What's this? Note.
1: For me?
5: It isn't for me. Here, read it.
1: I just can't read through my tears, Oliver. What does it say?
5: Miller. It says, Homer.
1: Huh? Just plain Homer.
5: That's right.
1: Not even dear Homer?
5: Quiet. It says, I'm going out and do what I've been threatening to do for years. You or nobody can stop me. Martha.
1: Oh, Oliver, what am I going to do?
5: Sounds bad. What has she been threatening to do for years?
1: Well, lots of times she just kidded around and said she was going to do away with herself, and I remember I used to laugh, and then she laughed.
5: Well, it looks though you can quit laughing.
1: She was a good woman, Oliver.
5: Look, quit talking in the past tense. Now, maybe it's not too late to stop her. I'll
1: spend anything, Oliver, to find her. I'll start looking around the railroad yards and you look along the highways down the gullies.
5: I haven't lost anything, and if you have money to spend, call the cops. They can ride around in a squad car and look.
1: Oh, and just last night, she was so good. You know what she did? Let me come to the table and eat with her and her brother Rockwell.
5: Now, look, you're not going to get anywhere reminiscing. This calls for action. Let's see what Mary thinks.
3: Now, just a minute, Oliver. I asked you not to get involved in Homer's family troubles.
5: I'm not, Mary, but look at the poor guy. He's fit to be tied.
3: That's all right. Maybe he'll learn how to treat her when she comes back.
1: Oh, but she ain't coming back, Mary.
3: Oh, I think she will.
5: She left both her dresses, Mary.
3: Well, then she'll be back.
5: Well, I wish I could believe you, but this note doesn't say that.
3: Note? What note?
5: Show Mary the note, Homer.
1: It's somewhere here in my wallet. Oh, my boy.
5: That wallet.
1: Here it is. It's her handwriting, Mary.
3: Let's see. I'm going to do what I've been threatening to do for years, and you or nobody can stop me. Martha.
1: You see, Mary, she's done it.
5: Any insurance, Homer?
1: Insurance? Yeah. Oh, I plumb forgot about that. Now, let me see. I had $600 on her, $800 on the house, $300 on
5: Wait a minute. You can't collect on all of them.
3: Well, Homer, I don't know what to do or say. I think I'd go right to the police.
5: But Mary, don't you see? He can't.
1: Who can?
3: Well, I don't understand. Why can't he?
1: No, me
5: suppose
1: neither.
5: He takes this note to the police. The woman's gone. They look for a motive. Homer has insurance on her.
1: Oh, now, wait a minute, Oliver.
3: Oh, that's ridiculous,
5: Oh, it
3: Oliver.
5: Is, huh? Okay, then, Homer, go to the police. Remember, I think you're innocent. But they're different.
1: You think they'll believe I had something to do with it? you mean the police will come to me and...
5: Run, Homer!
1: Oh,
3: Oliver! Hi, Pop. It's Junior.
1: Oh, look, Oliver. Oh, don't ever scare me like that. Yeah, I'm a much older man than you be.
5: Look, young man, don't ever slam doors like that again.
4: Oh, I guess the wind caught us. How are you, Mr. Meister?
1: I'm still a broke man, sonny. My heart's as heavy as mud.
4: I just tried to collect for the paper at your house, but no one answered.
3: Junior, something's happened. Don't mention Martha to Homer.
4: Why, Mom?
5: Never mind why. There's been a change over there now, so forget it.
4: I'm sorry, Mr. Meister.
1: Oh, that's all right, Junior. You didn't mean no harm. My sorrow just don't show is all.
4: Gee, I'm sorry. And, Pop, why have the Briggs got all their shades pulled down across the street?
5: Huh?
4: And when I collected, they only opened the door a crack. Wouldn't let me see in.
3: Oh, I'm sure I don't know, dear. Now run on.
4: Okay, Mom. I hope they find Mrs. Meister.
3: Oh, I'm sure they will, dear.
2: Now, right there is a clue, Homer.
1: You think Junior done it?
2: No, no, don't be ridiculous. Why would Briggs have their shades pulled down this early, and why did they only open the door a crack?
1: Say, you think Marthy went over there and they're hiding her?
3: Huh? Oh, I don't think so.
2: You can't tell. That Briggs used to be a knife sharpener.
3: Oliver, such a statement.
2: Things have been solved on smaller clues than that, Mary.
1: Oh, why, that banty-legged dry gaucher, if he so much as laid one blade on Marthy.
3: Homer, now you straighten up.
2: Now, Mary, I didn't say Briggs did anything to her.
1: Oh, but you gave me a good lead, Oliver. Briggs always had a sort of a sneaky look in his eye. And I know he didn't like Marthy.
2: Well, who did?
1: Nobody. Wait a minute, Oliver.
3: Oh, I think the whole thing's ridiculous. Martha's all right and will be back home tonight.
1: Nope, from that note. And my feeling, she's done something awful.
3: Well, Oliver's not going to be mixed up in it. You know how these things always turn out, Oliver.
2: Well, I only offered my help is all. After all, Homer's worried.
1: Gosh, Mary, in my hour of trouble, Oliver's been a big help.
2: Now. Sure, and after they find her and everything's over...
3: Oliver, you stop talking like that.
2: And if they start asking questions of Homer, I can vouch for him.
1: Asking questions? Huh? Who?
2: Oh, you know, just routine stuff. Have you ever had any arguments with her? When did you see her last? And why?
3: Well, I washed my hands of this whole deal. I never heard of such foolishness in my life.
2: Oh, Mary's upset, Homer.
1: Yeah? I wonder why.
2: Me too. She hasn't lost a wife.
1: You know, Oliver, I think I'll hide me out.
2: That's the worst thing you could do. I just go on about my business. It's less suspicious.
1: Tis, huh?
2: Yeah.
1: Hey, wait a minute. I ain't done nothing.
2: And then, on the other hand, you probably need a witness or two.
1: I'm hightailing it out of town.
2: You'll do no such a thing. Junior gave me an idea. Now, maybe Martha's hiding out at the Briggs's. Why don't you go over there and insist on searching the house? At least it'll give you an alibi.
1: Yeah, do you think I ought to?
2: Well, it's up to you. It's kind of funny to me the way they're acting.
1: Okay, I'll do it.
2: Now, don't be wishy-washy with them. Now, this is important.
1: Yeah, right as can be. Come on.
2: Come on? Why should I go, too?
1: Well, it's your idea. And anyhow, I need moral support in my hour of need.
2: Well, okay. But I won't say a word. Not one word. There's no need of both of us going to jail.
0: And now back to the Anderson family. Well, Oliver has managed to get himself mixed up in the family troubles of Homer Meister, their next-door neighbor. It seems that Homer's wife left a note for Homer and disappeared. After talking the thing over, Homer has decided to go across the street to the home of the Briggs and see if Martha's hiding out there. Oliver is merely along for moral support and has promised Homer not to say one word. Not one word.
5: I remember. I'm staying right out of this whole thing.
1: I'm capable of handling this.
6: Yes, what is it, Meister?
1: Can I step in a minute?
6: I don't know why I get into these things, but come on in.
5: Oh, hi, Freeburn.
6: I'm feeling very well, thank you. But evidently you're not here to inquire as to my health. Come, let's have it, Homer.
1: Well, first off, Marthy's disappeared.
6: Probably trying to have a minute to herself.
1: She ain't no such thing. You ain't seen her, have you?
6: Me?
1: She ain't here, is she?
6: I hope not. I have one wife, and she takes most of my time.
1: Oh, come, you got the shades drawn down.
6: I fail to see where that's any concern of yours, Homer.
1: Well, tis. Everybody's under suspicion until Marthy is found.
6: Don't come now. This is ridiculous.
7: What's going on, Freeburn?
6: Nothing, Millicent, dear. Homer thought Martha was over here.
7: Ugh, heaven forbid.
1: Now, look here, Mrs. Briggs. Marthy's a good woman. Best I ever seen. And my heart's broke.
7: Well, I'm sure that Mr. Briggs or myself can't do anything to help you. What are you doing over here, Anderson? Did Mary finally get wise to you, too?
5: Now, wait a minute, Millie.
6: That was uncalled for, Millicent. Yeah. Darling, I shall have to speak to you when these persons go.
1: I just wanted to know if Marthy was hiding over here, that's all. I don't want no trouble, no argument, nor any hard feelings.
7: Would you like to look under our bed, in the cellar, or anywhere else where she'd feel at home?
1: Well, no. Maybe she ain't here.
7: Reason would she have for being here?
6: Now, Millicent, dear, let's have it quiet.
7: Don't quiet me, Freeburn. Don't try to give the impression that you dominate the household.
6: My dear, don't make me speak forcefully to you in front of neighbors.
5: We better go, Homer.
1: Yes. Sorry I bothered you.
6: Don't bother at all, Homer.
7: Well, it's a bother to me. You think I want people to even dream that Martha would be in my home?
6: Now, Millicent, dear, Martha's a good woman.
7: Well, if she's a good woman, suppose you go out and join the scouting party.
6: Don't, Millicent. Don't.
4: We'll say who is right and who is wrong, Jane.
6: Take your hands off me, Millicent.
4: I'll show you exactly what I've been
6: Release me
4: for
6: this
4: years.
6: Moment.
2: Well, good for you, Briggsy. You really told her.
6: Yes, I did, didn't I?
1: Oh, gosh. I hope Martha's been gone in court to no trouble, Freebairn.
6: No, quite the contrary. I've been meaning to speak up to Millicent for weeks.
3: Is that you, Oliver?
2: Yeah, Freebairn Briggs is with me.
3: I'll be right in, dear.
2: Sit down, Briggs.
6: Maybe I shouldn't. Every time I lose my temper with Billy, I feel just horrid. Should I go home and apologize?
2: Lose everything you've gained?
6: Maybe you're right, Oliver. You always seem to be right.
2: Well, sure.
3: Any news from Martha, Oliver?
2: Nope. And if this keeps up, we won't have a friend in the neighborhood.
6: Millicent is very upset.
3: Oh, that's a shame. Something you did, Oliver?
2: Oh,
6: no. I brought this on myself. I'll just have to pay for being impetuous, I guess.
3: But Martha, what about her? Has no one heard a word from her? And where's Homer?
2: Oh, he's walking around in a trance. I feel sorry for him. He's all broken up, the poor guy.
3: Oh.
2: Probably sitting on a curb somewhere trying to hide his tears.
3: Oh, I don't see where that's going to help any. Why don't you call the police?
2: What for? I don't want her.
6: And likewise, Mrs. Anderson. I feel that Homer brought this on himself. He's always looking sideways every time he passes a lady on the street.
3: Well, is that unusual?
2: Well, he's not looking sideways now. That guy is really worried. And the guy goes off by himself.
1: You know, Antoinette, in my early youth, I was known to be quite domineering. Yep.
4: Well, how can you go and enjoy yourself when you know your wife is missing?
1: Missing? Hey, how did you know?
4: Mr. Trapman, the plumber, told me just before you came in.
1: Oh, he did, eh? Hey, if I had that Chapman here, I'd twist him around my little finger, spying on me.
4: He's right over there in that booth.
1: Huh? He is?
4: And I don't like him either. Here he comes.
1: I ain't going to wait.
8: Hi, Homer. Hi, you find the old lady yet?
1: What's it to you?
8: Nothing. In fact, it's been quiet since she scrammed. And you too, babe, scrammed.
4: Oh, but of course.
8: Now, look here, Meister. A dame don't just leave a note and disappear unless she's had some help. Now, what did you do with the body?
1: The body?
8: Yeah.
1: Now, wait a minute, Chapman. There ain't no body.
8: Then where is she?
1: Oh, so help me. I don't know, Chapman. I'm grieving my heart out.
8: Yeah, it looks like it. Sitting around trying to date up some
1: Nope, I ain't. I just figured I'd ask one woman where another would be apt to go if she left.
8: Well, it don't make sense. Now, look, come on with me. I'll walk as far as your house with you. You sit in your house till you hear some word from her or the police.
1: You ain't going to mention the cafe to nobody.
8: Well, not if you get home and act like a human being. Come on.
1: By gosh, I'll do it. I'll get Oliver to sit with me.
3: Why, Martha.
9: Why, yes. What's wrong?
3: Are you all right, Martha? Come in.
9: Am I all right? Why, I guess so. You mean the new clothes.
3: Why, Martha, so you have a whole new outfit.
9: Yes, Mary, that I have. I just got tired of looking dowdy. And I knew the only way I'd get them was to just up and buy them.
3: Oh, but Homer's about frantic. He found your note.
9: What's funny about that? I've been threatening for 3 years now to get myself some new clothes, and I've done it. Mary... How do you like the hat?
3: Right. Lovely, Martha, but
9: I... And these shoes. Found them on the bargain counter, marked down from $6.50 to $1.87.
3: Wow.
9: Little tight, but just couldn't pass them up.
3: Well, what about Homer?
9: Oh, he's got enough sweaters and stuff.
3: Well, I don't mean that. He's sitting over home just eating his heart out, poor fellow. He didn't understand the note.
9: You mean he's actually worried about me?
3: Why, he's been frantic. Oliver's over with him. He's sitting there just counting the minutes.
9: Oh, gosh, I don't know what to say, Mary. Maybe you done wrong. Maybe you should take this stuff back.
3: Oh, well, I wouldn't be that sorry, Martha, but it would be nice if you let him know you appreciate his worrying about you.
9: Oh, Mary, I shouldn't have done it. I didn't know he cared.
3: Oh, come now,
9: no,
3: Martha. Just go over home and throw your arms around his neck and have a good cry.
9: Oh.
3: You'll feel so much happier.
9: Well, gosh, Mary, I ain't much on showing my feelings.
3: But he's your husband, Martha. And he loves you.
9: You really think he does, Mary?
3: Oh, I know he does.
9: Then I'll do it. I'll just smother him with kindness.
3: That's the spirit. And I know he'll just love it.
9: But no matter what happens, I ain't taking these clothes back.
1: You know, Oliver, if Marthy'd only come home, I'd give up Antoinette in a minute.
2: Give her up? You can't give up something you haven't got.
1: Well, now, I wouldn't say that, Oliver. I've just been kind of playing her along. Oh. Like a cat and a mouse. It's the playboy in me.
2: If I were you and Martha did come back, I'd straighten up and go to work. Look how she's helped you save money.
1: Yep, but there's something else in life besides money.
2: Yeah, I know, but you haven't got it.
1: Yeah.
2: Why don't you just let Martha know your boss?
1: Yeah.
2: Be a kind one. Be firm.
1: Yeah.
2: If you ever see her again, put your arms around her neck, both of them.
1: Both arms?
2: Yeah.
1: And leave myself undefended? Oh, no, not me.
2: Surprise her. Give her a kiss. Tell her how much you love her. She knows you're kidding, but she'll love it.
1: Yeah, that's something I ain't done yet.
2: Well, then it's time you started. No arguments anymore. Just kindness and gentleness around the house.
1: You know, Oliver, something tells me you're right.
2: Well, I am.
1: By gum, I'll never raise my voice to her again.
2: I see.
1: Oh, me. If she'd only come back to me.
2: She will, I'm afraid.
1: Yeah, the little things she used to do. Emptying the trash, yeah. Bringing in the wood. Mm. Oh, Oliver, she endeared herself to me in so many little ways.
2: Oh, come on. Come on, Homer. You don't know. Break down now.
1: Well, I just can't help it. Poor old Marthy. Yeah, been like one of the family for years.
2: Huh?
1: Oliver, the door. Maybe Marthy.
2: Or the cops. I'll go. You hide. Martha, Mary, where did you find
9: her? Homer, where is my beautiful little lamb?
2: Come on out, Homer, it's Martha.
9: Oh, Homer, dear. Oh, my own little Homer. How could I have done this to you?
1: Oh, my own little Martha.
9: Oh, don't you have anything else to say to me?
1: Nope, nope. Just let me look at you. Oh, I thought sure you'd gone, Martha.
9: Oh.
1: I was all broke up.
9: Well, it won't happen again, Dumpy. Never a cross word.
3: Oh, that's very sweet, Martha.
1: And never again will I raise my voice, baby. Oh, I'm sure glad you're back.
2: Well, I guess that's settled. Shall we go?
3: Yes, I think we might as well, dear.
4: Gee, Mrs. Meister looks swell, doesn't she, Mom?
2: Well,
4: oh, little darling. Now, you're the first one that's told me you like my new clothes.
1: New clothes?
4: Why, yes, Homer, dear. I left you a note. And you do know I've been threatening to buy these clothes for 3 years or more, and I just decided
1: I'd
4: never do
1: That's it.
4: Why, sure.
1: Would you, Mary and Junior, step outside a minute, Oliver?
2: Why, yes, of course.
1: Well, it's been right nice of you, a little bit of help, but your plan ain't going to work.
2: Well, good night,
4: Homer. Good night.
10: Take off them duds. Wrap them up and take them back.
4: Now, look here, Weasel. If them duds go, I go. And at that, it ain't such a bad evening.
1: Oh,
3: come on, Oliver. This is no affair of ours.
2: That's what I told him to be kind to her.
4: Why did you tell me to say those clothes look nice on her, Mom?
3: Because it's the kind thing to do, Junior.
2: Oh, well, she's back anyway now. Come on, let's go home.
3: So, wouldn't be a bad idea for a lot of women to leave a note like that. Certainly wakes the man of the house.
2: Why? What have I done wrong now?
3: Nothing. Just let this be a lesson to you.
2: Yeah, but they're different. You just got a new hat and gloves last week.
3: So I did, darling. This week, I got my new shoes.
2: Well, you see,
3: mm-hmm.
2: You spent $25 and I didn't care.
3: That's fine. Because next week, I have to buy something that goes with the shoes, hat, and gloves.
2: You mean you've forgotten something?
3: Yes, dear. A coat and dress.
2: Oh, no, not next week again.
3: But, Oliver, you said it would be
2: I
3: all right.
2: I said no
3: yes,
2: such thing,
3: did.
2: Mary.
3: You
2: now, you...
3: just the other day.
9: Uh-oh, here we go again, folks.

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Others in the cast were Jacqueline DeWitt, George Peroni, Doug Young, and Jenny Johnson. Music was by Gordon Kibbe, sound effects by Ray Erlenborn, and your announcer is Ken Peters. The Anderson Family is a Hollywood Broadcasters production, transcribed from Hollywood.

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2: Carter Brandon had a week off work. He spent it taking days out in the car. Uncle Mort went with him. This is what happened on the third day, if you ignore the interesting bits. It was evening. Carter Brandon and Uncle Mort had been out for the day. Now they were sitting on upturned beer crates outside the old railway carriage on Uncle Mort's allotment. Swallows scudded at the sky. House martins flickered their white rumps. Fieldfare and redwing, far away across the roar and grumpy mumble of the North Sea, nested in prim suburban gardens and the yards of timbered houses. The sun shone.
3: I can't stand the sun, Carter.
4: Why not?
3: Because it's such a bloody show-off.
4: The
3: bloody thing comes swaggering into the sky like a Liverpool bucko with a shiny backside to his trouser seat, and it screams out at the top of its voice, "Hey, up, look at me! Look at me, lads! Drop everything, stop what you're doing, and come outside and look at me. I can't stand it."

0: Give me a good thin drizzle any day of the week. A drizzle knows its place in life. Just gets on quietly with its job of making everybody thoroughly miserable.
1: Uncle Mort pulled his cap lower over his eyes and scowled at the sun, which glinted on the buckles of his braces and flashed on the metal badges on the lapel of his jacket.
0: Carter?
2: Yeah?
0: Do you like Gert and Daisy?
2: No, I can't stand them.
0: Good. Neither can I.
1: The sun disappeared behind a stand of slumbering horse chestnuts at the far end of the allotments. A small, long-haired, black-and-tan dog, with a pointed nose, bandy legs and flopping ears, squeezed through a gap in the hedge and trotted across the bare ground.
0: Is that a dog, Carter?
2: Yes.
0: I thought he was.
1: Suddenly the dog spotted Uncle Mort and Carter Brandon. It stopped dead in its tracks. It drew back its ears, barked, and wagged its tail furiously.
0: Hey up, Carter. Watch this, lad.
1: He picked up a cracked jam jar, polished it on the hem of his jacket, and then hurled it at the canine intruder. The dog yelped, stuck its tail between its legs, and scuttled away into the undergrowth.
0: You know what, Carter?
2: What?
0: I like dogs.
2: Do you?
0: Certainly, lad, certainly. I were brought up with dogs, me.
2: Were you?
0: Oh, aye. Me dad had a succession of dogs when I were a lad. At any one time, we always had at least three dogs in the house.
2: Did you?
0: Certainly, lad, certainly. Well, my dad always maintained they were a damn sight more efficient than draft excluders and didn't smell so much in summer. I remember the dog we had when I were born. It were a Lancashire setter called Bismarck, in honour of the famous German statesman of the same name.
2: Bismarck? That's not a bad name for a dog. It's better than Wayne or Darren.
0: Too true, lad, too true. Aye, we had a Bolton Otterhound, too. By gummy, we're a right comedian, we're Neville.
2: Neville?
0: Aye, that's what he were christened, Neville. After the tallyman with the boss eyes. By heck, he were a little devil, we're Neville. I were only 2 months old when he took me out of the wardrobe drawer by the scruff of me neck and tried to bury me on waste ground outside the steam laundry.
2: Truth. Did they find you in time?
0: I think so.
1: A spiral of gnats coiled and hissed. A lone, lost herring gull circled aimlessly overhead. An aging dry cleaner's ticket was snuffled through the weeds by the faint breeze of evening.
0: Me dad once had a miniature bloodhound. He could open bottles of glucose stout with his teeth.
2: Could he?
0: Oh, aye. And he could open the parrot's cage and steal his cuttlefish bone. And he could open the lid of the meat safe and the lid of the gramophone. Used to like sucking the needles, you see. Ah, he were a right clever clogs, were our Nansen.
2: Nansen?
0: Aye, that's what we called him. After the insurance man. Poor old Nansen. We had to have him put down, finally.
2: Why?
0: Well, started bringing friends back to the house when we were out at the pub. Oh, them wonderful dogs we had, Carter. Cumberland Whippets, long-haired Dalmatians, web-footed sheepdogs, Congleton Pointers, Morecambe Bay Shrimphounds. And they was all thoroughbreds with pedigrees as long as your arm.
2: It's funny, but I've never heard of any of them breeds before.
0: Long since gone, Carter. Long since gone. The true dogs of the North, killed off by colour television and the advent of one-man buses.
1: The sun came out from behind the horse chestnuts. Its fierce, strident voice hurled back the sullen northern dusk.
0: Bloody thing. Never gives up trying, does it?
2: Do you fancy a spin out in the car?
0: Nay, lad, nay. Where I fancy going now is long since gone, like the dogs of my youth.
2: Oh, where do you fancy going, then?
0: To the neighbourhood where I was born, where I was brought up, where I did all me courting and got married to your Auntie Edna in clean socks. All gone now. All them back-to-back terraced houses with the women's sandstone in the front doorsteps and black lead in the tram lines. All them street corner grocer shops with sweating bacon joints and tubs of pickled walnuts and bare floorboards stained with mouse droppings. They were the good old days of the North, them were, Carter.
2: I bet they were.
0: You didn't have dogs on leads in them days. And when you got bit on the ankle, it was a real bite. You had to go to hospital and get your ears syringed. The sun didn't shine, neither.
2: No?
0: No. It saved itself up for them idle devils in London with their garden parties and their regattas at Henley for boats and their debutantes with flat chests and carroty pubic.

0: Hey, up, Carter. You paying attention to what I'm saying?
1: Yes. It's right fascinating, too. What do you say you're talking about?
0: The sun. It had no time for us here in the north. We're too busy ingratiating itself with all them bigwigs in the south.
1: Mm.
0: Do you know where I was born, Carter?
1: No.
0: I were born on the back kitchen table.
1: Were you?
0: Certainly, lad, certainly. Well, in them days, everything happened on the back kitchen table. You didn't go into hospital for operations then. You couldn't afford it. You had to make do with the table in the back kitchen.
1: Mm.
0: Well, they didn't have time to side the pots away from the table before I was born.
1: No?
0: No. My dad were bathing the dog at the time. Him and the midwife had a rural tussle before she could find some space for my mother and the impending me. When I were born, Carter, they found me right foot was covered in homemade chutney, and God knows where the tea strainer got to. Wonder where that back kitchen table is now, Carter.
1: I don't know.
0: It's probably been sold for a small fortune in some poncy antique shop. It'll be in some swanky house in London, all polished and done up, and they'll be sat round it talking about poetry and eating Italian food in fisherman's smocks and open-toed sandals.
1: Hmm.
0: That's all us lot in the north are now, Carter. Antiques.
1: Hmm. Do you like Beryl Bainbridge?
0: Who's she?
1: I think she's famous.
0: Oh, is that all?
2: The sun still brayed at them. It still smirked at them. It still snarled and yapped at the wisps of cowering clouds.
0: The good old days. You see, Carter, things were so consistent then. That's what was so good about it. You could always rely on bad weather in the summer.
1: Mm.
0: You could put your shirt on the motorbike and sidecar not working when we went on a day trip to Bridlington. We always used to take the dog with us on them days out. And you could bank on it being sick just before we got to the outskirts of Malton. I kept telling me dad it were asking for trouble, making him ride pillion.
1: Mm.
0: The last dog we ever had before I got married to your Auntie Edna was a crossbreed. It were half thoroughbred mongrel and half runcorn lurcher. It were so intelligent, too. When it were poorly, we never took it to the vet. We used to just give it a note and send it there on its own. I bet it could have read the prescription, too, if it hadn't eaten me dad's glasses. Aye. It hated the summer, too, did our Norbert. That's where I must get it from. In the summer, regular as clockwork, our Norbert used to go into hibernation. He'd slink into the boot cupboard under the stairs and we'd not see him again till the start of the next football season. Well, he sometimes used to come out for the third day of the Headingley test, but that were only if Herbert Sutcliffe were batting. When I got married, Carter, me mother strung white satin ribbons to his collar and trained him to give your Auntie Edna a horseshoe. I'll never forget it. It was so moving. We come out of church after the splicing up ceremony and stood in graveyard to have our pictures taken by Box Brownie. And then mother called to Norbert and he come slinking up to us. He'd been bathed special for the occasion, so naturally he'd just had a good roll in a dollop of fresh horse muck. Anyhow, after he stopped flecking himself for fleas, he trotted up to your Auntie Edna with the horseshoe in his mouth. He wagged his tail, and then he jumped up and bit her flush on the end of her nose. It was so moving, Carter. Brought tears to me eyes.
1: Mm.
0: We take him on our honeymoon with us. He never stopped scratching. Thump, thump, thump he went on the bedroom floor. Bloke in the room below gave me some right admiring looks when we came down to breakfast in the morning. Good old Norbert. You know, Carter, every time your Auntie Edna gave an inquisitive tug at my pyjama cord, he started growling. And when she put the lights out and rattled her curlers suggestively, he leapt on the bed and sat on her chest all night. By God, Carter, I've never had a week of such good sleeping in my whole life. He came to live with us after we got married, did our Norbert. It would have been perfect. Only couldn't stand your Auntie Edna's cooking. Finally, he did what I should have done.
1: Oh. And what's that?
0: He ran away. They found him 3 days later, and I had to go to the police station to fetch him. I'll never forget it. He were there in the cage, and when he saw me, he looked at me with them great pleading eyes, and he began to howl. And the heart to bring him home. He ended up as a guard dog to a herbalist. You know, Carter, as... Hey, up. He's asleep. You young devil, can't you keep away while I'm telling you about the days of my prime?
2: He went to shake his nephew by the collar. But then he paused. He looked up into the sky and saw the dark clouds of night gathering and slowly nuzzling the sun below the horizon. The darkness closed in on the allotments, and bats swooped at the distant echoes of the roosting swallows. Owls hooted. And then it began to rain. The rain hissed through the grass. Uncle Mort looked down at Carter Brandon. He was sleeping peacefully, and the rain was cascading down his cheeks and soaking deeply into his shirt. And then the small black and tan dog appeared from the undergrowth. Its coat was bedraggled, and its tail dragged in the mud. It crawled on its belly towards Uncle Mort.
0: Hello, mate. That's right, wag your tail. Go on, wag your tail. Hey, up. Hey, up, I should have known when I first saw you. You're the spitting image of him. If you disregard your bandy legs and your floppy ears and your pointed nose and your colouring. Well, you must be. You must. You must be a descendant of our Wakefield retriever.
2: He bent down and stretched out his hand. The dog wagged its tail, and then, very slowly and very delicately, sank its teeth into Uncle Mort's thumb.
1: Ow! Oh. What's up? Oh. What's to do?
0: It's all right, Carter. It's all right, lad. And you know, lad, I've just had an encounter with the past. I have just stepped back briefly into the dog days of my youth. Aye, that I have. Ah. Come on then, dog. Ah. You look famished. I'll take you back home and see if Carter's mother will give you something to eat from her cooking.
2: And with that, the dog threw back its head, howled, and fled into the darkness.
3: That was Dog Days. Stephen Thorne played Uncle Mort, and Peter Skellen played Carter Brandon. The narrator was Christian Rodsker. Uncle Mort's North Country is written by Peter Tinniswood and produced by Pete Atkin.
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0: May 17th. Dear Diary, it's my birthday. Hooray for me, I'm 10 years old and really excited. I got battling tops and a Subutio set and an action man. Tonight, we're going to the Burnie Inn for steak and chips. And Dad says I can have a glass of sherry if I'm good. Although Mum says he's joking. I hope not. School was boring. We had double math.
1: May the 17th. 20 today, as if birthdays matter. Sarah, who does sociology, says we should abolish birthdays because they're just another way for the big corporations to make us spend money. I think she's right. But what I really want for my birthday is to sleep with her. Oh, can't tell her that. She's a head person of the women's group. Still, might get a snog. Lectures were boring. The endless parade of just pointless... May 17th, 30 today. Where does the time go? Sarah and the kids got me a nice tie and that book I wanted. Mum and Dad are coming over and they'll probably tell that story about me going to the Burnie Inn on my 10th birthday and having sherry for the first time and being sick. Oh, well, that's life. Work was boring today. Henderson in accounts with his interminable holiday snaps. It's only May 17th. It's my birthday. 40. 40? How the hell did that happen? Got a card from Sarah. The kids said they'd phone later. A bit bleak in the flat. Still, all that time on the net paid off. Postman came this morning with a big old package for me. Inside, as hoped for, battling tops, a Subutio set, and an action man. Hooray for eBay, I say. I wonder if there's a Burnie Inn near here.
2: I went to see my...

0: hey. I found my lady laying there with a fay and a fawn and a fay. I reach it for my lady's hand with a bay and a bon and a bay. And placed it in a jar of sand with a zay and a zon.
1: Thank you for calling the National Impatience Advisory Service. Thank you. If you are calling regarding a previous consultation, please I'm sorry, I didn't recognize that command. If you are calling regarding a previous
2: What a beautiful morning. I think I'll just go down and have a look at the garden. Good Lord, what's that? It's a big metal thing on legs. Oh, someone's coming out. Oh, it's not a person, it's some sort of thing. What's it saying? Goodness me. What is it? And what is an America? And why is it bringing greetings from it? What's that? A bit of cloth on a stick. It seems to have brought its washing with it. Oi! Don't put that stick in, my lord! I've just had that turf laid! And stop bouncing! Oh, no! Now it's driving around in a stupid electric cart! And it's got another stick! No! Don't hit that little ball! It'll go! Right. That's it. Where's my ray gun? Every time.
3: Now on BBC Two, In His Name, in which Sister Mary Tennyson of the Order of St. Joseph continues her voyage of reflection through the places that inspired her faith. The programme contains violence and strong language from the outset.
4: Welcome to Cobcaster Museum, the oldest museum of fishing nets and stuffed squirrels in the West Country. Please begin walking now. The tour begins in the old part of the museum. While the walls and floors were constructed in 1762 out of the stern of HMS Vitiligo, the roof beams are bits of old concrete off the M5 painted brown to look woody. Mind your...
5: Ow!
4: ...head. As you rub your injured skull, take a moment to look up. No, it's not a monster of the deep. Nor is it a creature from a horror movie. We don't know what it is, actually. It's either a monkey that someone glued fins onto, or a fish with a very round head. We used to say it was a Frenchman, until we got taken to the Court of Human Rights. Turn left at the cartoon of George III on a potty with America written on the side. This room, until 1882... part of the living quarters of the spinster sisters Emma and Jane Fearmantle, retains its original decoration of several hundred mummified local fish. The sisters rescued fish from local trawlermen, and when their missions ended inevitably in the death of the fishes, had them nailed to the wall. You may notice, as you hold your nose and move on, a large space on the southerly wall. This part of the sisters' collection is currently on loan to the Museum of Coley in Launceston. Open the door on your right. You are now in our souvenir shop. Here you may purchase tea towels with anchors on them, postcards of villages several miles away, and a model of Keira Knightley made from shells. Please place this cassette in the box by the exit or tape over it. No one comes here. We don't know why we bother. You could knock this place down and put up a perfectly good massage parlor. Goodbye.
0: The old man talked of many things, of silks and dragons and beads. And he told us of a homely inn with herrings, bread and mead. 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With a herring and a bread and a herring and a bread and a kitten with a ribbon.

0: guard's actually gone inside the loot. 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
1: Thank you for calling the Harold Pinter Appreciation Society. To speak to an operator, press 1.

0: Hello, children. Hello. How are you today? I'm very well, and I'm very happy because the BBC have asked me to present a new show for children. Say hello to my friend, children. Look, he's waving. Hello. Hello. He's a fish, and his name is Muffin the Pike. Don't be frightened, children. He just wants to be friendly. Let's sing a song. Stop crying. Muffin the Pike doesn't like it when you cry. Hello, Muffin, Muffin the Pike. Swimming, biting, do what you like. I told you we should have gone with the mule.
1: The chlorophyll alpha of photosystem 1 is designated P700. And the one from photos... Hello? Yep. No, we can't now. The vet charges £80 a pop. Well, look in the toolbox. Well, wouldn't you if somebody lunged towards you with a pair of What? No, well, try tempting him out with a bit of fish or something. Fish, yes. The accessory pigments... Oh, sorry. Yes. What? Well, is it discoloured? Does the gum around it look inflamed? Well, it's that one then, isn't it? No, you can't leave it for me when I get home. Because it's a cat's kidneyectomy all over again, isn't it? Don't be so squeamish. And we find carotenoids are not essential. Oh. Leave the shovel by the back door, and I'll do it when I get in. Some algae, such as brown algae and diatoms, use...
2: And now on CBeebies, a bit of a problem for Fire Truck Fred. How to rescue Ollie the dog from the laughing tree without waking up grumpy Grandpa Ben. The programme contains scenes of ritual pagan sex and a mass execution.
3: It's nearing dusk in the Arizona desert. Out of the heat haze of the dying day, a lone figure emerges. He's driven by hunger towards the highway that bisects this arid landscape. Canis latrans, the coyote, single-mindedly sets about his task. Secreted behind a bush at the roadside is a wooden box. The coyote eagerly tears at the lid, which bears the legend Acme Corporation. He must work with guile and dexterity, because his prey is fast approaching. From the box, the coyote withdraws a large mechanical arm, holding in its hand a mallet. That this arm can fit inside the box in the first place seems an impossibility. How the coyote arranged payment for and delivery of the box, that's also a mystery. But, nevertheless, all that matters now is that the mechanical arm is correctly primed in time for the arrival of the coyote's prey. An approaching dust trail signals the crucial moment is imminent. Suddenly, Geococcyx californianus, the greater roadrunner, is speeding past the bush behind which the coyote is hiding. His legs are moving so fast that they appear as a mere circular blur. The coyote flicks a switch, but the arm and the mallet don't move. With a desultory beep beep, Geococcyx californianus continues his journey along the highway. Back at the bush, the coyote inspects his contraption, wondering what went wrong. Suddenly the arm swings into life, and the giant mallet is brought down fully onto the coyote's head. Again and again the mallet falls, compressing the hapless wild dog into an unfeasibly small and yet pleasingly regular flat disc.
4: And the people I feel really sorry for are this man. I keep seeing him outside the hotel, and it's very sad. There he is, beautifully dressed, wearing a lovely greatcoat and a top hat. And he's always standing outside the hotel trying to hail a taxi. He's there for hours, sometimes in the cold. And the awful thing is that whenever he does finally manage to get a taxi, somebody jumps in right ahead of him. Every time. Isn't that terrible? And he just stands there, smiling. He even holds the door open for them. I've never seen anything so sad in all my life. A commissionaire? No. What's that, dear?
5: I really think it was the best kids' TV show in the world. I mean, I loved it. I watched it every week. I had all the toys. There was a car. I had a badge and some stickers. There was a T-shirt. And I had the annual, you know, everything, really. I can even remember the theme tune. You know, something like that. No, it really was absolutely... Sorry? It wasn't a kids' TV show. It was a group. Mott the Hoople. Yeah, I remember them. They were really good. You know, I've got all their albums and the T-shirts. And I went to all the gigs and, I mean, yeah, they were brilliant. In fact, they were the best band in the world.
6: You did say it was a band, didn't you?
7: One was devised and written by David Quantick, with Graham Garden and Dan Mayer. It was performed by Dan Mayer, Lizzie Roper, Graham Garden, Dan Antopolsky, Andrew Crawford, Simon Greenall, Kate Gielgud, Deborah Norton, and Bill Oddie. It was produced by John Naismith and was a random production for BBC One.

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6: Thank you, ladies and gentlemen, and welcome to the Comedy Writers Show. 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
7: I write for Bob Hope. My name is Roger Price, and I'm 29 years old.
8: I write for Bing Crosby. My name is Snag Waris, and I'm 35.
9: Mm. I write for Eddie Cantor. My name is Sidney Fields, and I'm 26.
10: I write for Abbott and Costello. My name is Leonard Stern. And if Sydney is 26, I haven't been born yet.
6: Well, as you've just heard, our panel tonight consists of three writers and the biggest incubator baby you have ever seen. Tonight's outline for a comedy show was suggested by actress Maureen O'Hara. Now, as you know, each week some well-known personality sends us an outline which serves as a basis for creating a comedy script on the air. Reed Browning, will you please read Maureen O'Hara's suggestion?
5: Well, Ben, Miss O'Hara writes, quote, I'd like to see you write a Bob Hope program. For the opening monologue, you could use a topical subject like the political conventions, and then do a spot with Jerry Colonna, and for a guest star, Hope's sidekick, Bing Crosby. And for a sketch, Bob and Bing might satirize Hope's newest movie, Paleface.
6: Well, gentlemen, there's our challenge for tonight. Now, remember, we have less than 30 minutes to complete a comedy script on the air. We're fortunate in having Mr. Waris of the Crosby Show and Mr. Price of the Hope program on our panel tonight. Before we begin, would you gentlemen like to offer any suggestions? Mr. Waris?
8: Well, as long as this is a Hope and Crosby program, I think we're very lucky on account of both of these men can both do straight lines, and both of them can deliver laugh lines. And as long as both of them are really so adept at this kind of stuff, I believe we should give all the laugh lines to that ever-loving Bing Crosby.
6: Oh. Well, you have just heard from the Bob Hope writer. We won't go into that now. Let's begin first with the Bob Hope monologue, which generally precedes his show. That would be the political convention, let us say, in Philadelphia. Mr. Fields?
9: Well, Hope would start off with one of those. This is Bob reporting from the political Democratic convention in Philadelphia, Hope. I won't say that Philadelphia is crowded because of the convention. I won't say Philadelphia is crowded. All I know is that I danced three dances with my date in a long black gown before I found out it was the Supreme Court justice.
6: Well, that's a good start. Mr. Stern?
11: Sidney, throw me a thought. Speaking about Philadelphia being crowded, Hope could say, I had difficulty getting a hotel room. I couldn't get a hotel room. Finally, I went up to one clerk in desperation. I said, do I register with you? And the clerk said, you're cute, but you're not my type.
6: All right, Mr. Waris?
8: Well, to follow Lenny Stern's gag and also to follow continuity, Hope can say, one hotel clerk finally said to me, Look, I think I can give you a room, but you'll have to make your own bed. And I said, well, I know you're short of help. I won't mind making my own bed. And the clerk said, good. Here's a hammer and nails. Get busy.
6: Well, now, we're really going along with this monologue, Mr. Price.
7: Mr. Hope could say, the government is very economical now. At the convention, they just had a big party, and they had 27 bottles of champagne left over. And they're really economical. Just so they wouldn't waste the champagne, the president called up the Brooklyn Navy Yard and had them build 27 new battleships.
6: Mr. Warren?
8: Well, at the convention, Hope could say, one fella got up to make a speech, and everybody left the auditorium except this one little fella down front. And the speaker got very indignant. He said, how do you like that? Everybody left except you. I want to thank you, and I think you're a gentleman. And the little guy said, what kind of gentleman? I'm the next speaker.
6: Mr. Price.
7: Because a reporter could be interviewing one of the congressmen, and the reporter says to the congressman, he says, how do you stand on foreign aid? And the congressman says, and he says, how do you feel about the single tax? And the congressman says, uh-uh. And he says, well, what do you think about the Taft-Hartley bill? And the congressman says, And the reporter says, well, thanks for the interview. And the guy says, okay, but don't quote me.
6: Very good. Any, Mr. Field?
10: Well, this sounds like sort of a screwy kind of a thing. The guy says, Hope says, that they had trouble finding rooms for the delegates from the various states, you know, because they had to divide one suite in the hotel among the different states, you know, and they gave it out according to the size of the states. For instance, like Texas was the biggest state, so they gave Texas the living room, and then California was the next biggest state, so they gave California the dining room, and the next biggest state was Illinois, and they gave Illinois the bedroom.

0: Oh, I'm afraid. I'm afraid. I'm afraid we'll have to... Mr. Fields is now lying on the floor. I'm afraid... We'll have to pass him by for a minute until he recovers. Mr. Ware, do you want to go?
1: I'll try. Hope can say one delegate buttonholed me and said, listen, I have a great idea how my candidate can get more votes. And I said to him, well, how? And he said, well, I'll put my candidate in an airplane. The airplane will go up to about 20,000 feet. And from 20,000 feet, my candidate will jump out of the airplane over the city without a parachute. I said, my goodness, how will that get him more votes? And the delegate said, sympathy.
2: Well, according to writing conventions, I think you've handled the subject of political conventions very well. Now, let's get to the second part of our show and introduce Jerry Colonna into the script. Professor Colonna's type of humor is represented by a certain wild zaniness. Mr. Price, this seems to be right down your alley. Have you any ideas there?
3: An alley's sort of a dead end. Well, the first thing... Ben, on the Hope Show, when Mr. Colonna and Jerry comes in, it almost always opens with a phone call. You know, the professor's out, somebody phones in, and you have a formula joke, something goes something like this. Phone rings, and Bob answers, and he says, hello, and a voice says, hello, Hope, this is Colonna. And Hope says, Colonna, where are you calling from? He says, the corner drugstore. And Hope says, why are you talking so loud? And Colonna says, store isn't open yet.
2: Typical Colonna joke. Nagler?
1: It might also be a phone call where the same thing, you know, the phone rings and Hope answers it, and then you hear Colonna's voice say, hello, Hope. And Hope says, Professor Colonna, where are you? And Colonna says, why, I'm out in the middle of the ocean in a rowboat with 700 people. And Hope says, Professor Colonna, he says, that's ridiculous. 700 people cannot fit into a rowboat. Then there's that little pause, and you hear Colonna's voice say, sorry, some of you fellas will have to get off.
2: Do you think you're sufficiently recovered, Sidney?
4: Well, I was thinking,
2: as long as
4: they're on the phone, it might be a cute thing for Hope to say, Colonna, where are you? And Colonna says, I'm swimming in the pool at the YWCA. And Hope says, the YWCA, that's for women. How can you be swimming there in that pool? And Colonna says, I don't ask questions, I just have fun.
3: You've gone with that from the farm angle. I think this would be a typical Professor Colonna thing. Hope says, Professor, you know nothing about farming. And Colonna says, oh, yes, I do, Hope. In fact, I've just crossed a watermelon with goldenrod. And Hope says, you crossed watermelon with goldenrod? He says, what did you get? And Colonna says, a watermelon that when you slice it, it sneezes out the seeds.
4: That's the kind of a joke you can go on with. He says, I'm crossing cabbages with razor blades. I grow coleslaw.
2: Very good. Very good. Mr. Ware?
1: Or he says, I just crossed a raccoon with a kangaroo and a monkey. And now I've got the only fur coat with pockets that can hang itself in the closet.
2: Mr. Stern?
5: Oh, Snags, crossing the animals gave me a thought. He says, I'm crossing a chicken with a racehorse. Now I've got the only horse that lays its own odds.
2: Gentlemen, I think we've done a pretty good job in establishing the zany character of Mr. Colonna. In fact, I believe we've done pretty well in establishing some zany characters on our own panel. And now a word from
3: Ben?
2: Mr. Price?
3: Before Reed, the announcer, goes on, this would be a good spot to do one of those facetious commercials we've been doing. You know?
2: A prestigious commercial? Do you have anything in mind?
3: No, but I think it's a good spot.
2: Mr. Ware?
1: Say, how about this for a silly commercial? The announcer says, ladies, try Fuzz, the only soap in the world that cleans does.
2: Well, Mr. Price, it looks like you started something.
4: Yes.
2: Mr. Field?
4: That's one of those things you can have fun with. This is... Fuzz is the only soap in the market that is not guaranteed, mind you, not guaranteed to give you the schoolgirl complexion. It isn't even guaranteed to make your skin smoother. It's not even guaranteed to float. Its sole purpose is to keep you company in the bathtub.
2: Well, do you want to take that any further? Mr. Waring.
1: I was thinking perhaps we could do something with the mail-in angle, where the announcer says, remove the wrapper, write your telephone number on it, and mail it in to us. You see, this is a new type of quiz program. When we get the wrapper, we phone you. And if you're home, you send us $900.
2: Very good. Mr. Price?
3: And you can say, so remember, fuzz spelled backwards is dust. It doesn't mean much, but remember, when you go to your butcher, say, zuff, zuff, and he'll throw you a bone.
2: This is an excellent commercial. Mr. Stern?
5: Oh, picking up Snag's idea of the contest, the announcer could say, remember, all entries postmarked after midnight November 30th will be postmarked December 1st.
2: Well, I guess that washes up the soap commercial. Now, before we try to create the jokes for the second part of our show, here is a word from our announcer, Reed Browning.
6: 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And now back to the Comedy Writers Show, where the writers for Bob Hope, Bing Crosby, Abbott and Costello, and Eddie Cantor are creating a comedy script based on an outline suggested by actress Maureen O'Hara.
2: Thank you, Reed. One of the greatest facets of American radio humor is the insult routine. And two of the greatest exponents of this type of humor are Bing Crosby and Bob Hope. Now, although Bing and Bob are the best of friends, they have created a form of comedy that will be around for a long time. And according to Miss O'Hara's outline for the Bob Hope script, the guest star should be Bing Crosby. Now, it seems this is a great opportunity to open up a routine like that. So have you any ideas there? Mr. Warris?
1: Well, I think this should be very, very easy on account of it's Hope and Crosby. All we've got to do is write down, "Hello, Bob," and "Hello, Bing." And from that point on, those two guys will ad-lib the rest of the show themselves.
2: You mean you'd like to go now?
1: I can rest a little bit.
3: Snag, I don't know how you write the Crosby Show, but on the Hope Show, we use jokes.
1: Is that the new way?
2: Mr. Field.
5: Well, if they're talking about pictures, Hope can say he wants to find out what makes Crosby such a great screen lover. You know, Crosby is very, very, very much loved on and off the screen. So he says, Bing, how do you go about selecting a leading lady? So Bing says, well, I'm very careful. When I select a leading lady, I examine them very carefully. I look at them for poise, for intelligence, for charm, and for all the cultural things. He says, what do you look at in a girl? And Hope says, the same thing you do, Bing, only I don't lie about it.
2: Fine, Mr. Fields. Mr. Stern?
7: Bob could say to Crosby, he says, Bing, you dress so sloppy. He says, look how sloppy you... You dress as sloppy as Sidney Fields. And Crosby would say, who's Sidney Fields? And Hope would be amazed and say, don't you listen to the Comedy Writers Show? No joke, but a plug.
2: Well, of course, we're very grateful to Bob Hope for that plug.
7: Yeah. Hope gives Harris? The plug, and Crosby runs the plugs in the races.
2: Mr. Warris, you seem to be hot or disturbed or something?
1: No, I just feel a little bit strange trying to think up jokes in front of a microphone.
2: Oh, I see. Well,
1: I mean, normally when I work, I like to pace up and down, and I make notes on little pieces of paper. Here you've got me trapped at a table. I feel strange.
2: Well, unfortunately, we have to do it that way. Mr. Stern, did you want
5: to... I was going to say that Snag is right. You know, all writers have idiosyncrasies and write in different ways. I know at home I write in the kitchen. I like to be near food. I'm always...
2: Well, I know that might be... Is your kitchen large enough to accommodate our audience? We'll all come over sometime.
7: Yes, I have an idiosyncrasy. I can't write unless I'm lying on my back with my feet up against the wall. Fact, I write like that.
2: Mr. Price?
3: I'd just like to say, Ben, that I think I must be a freak. I write sitting at a table with a typewriter.
2: Mr. Stern.
7: I just had this thought. If it's Hope and Crosby, they could talk about horse races, which is naturally something that Crosby is interested in. And Hope could say that Crosby, even Crosby's kids are racing fans. The youngest one apologized for coming in fourth.
2: When it comes to Crosby's horses, I don't think any apologies are necessary. Bing is lucky the kid didn't come in tenth. Mr. Price?
3: I got a suggestion on that. I think we should bring in Miss Vera Veig, who's a very fine comedian on the show. We have mentioned so far, and she comes in, and naturally, she'd defend Crosby, because he's a man. And she says, Bob, you shouldn't talk that way about Mr. Crosby, because Mr. Crosby has added greatly to the musical heritage of this country, and he's added greatly to the culture of this country. Hope says, yeah, and he hasn't been bad to the population either.
2: And that's all right. Mr. Warren?
1: With Hope and Crosby on the program, I think we should write him something about golf. Something where, like, Bing would say to Hope, he'd say, Bob, how is your golf game? And Bob says, mighty fine, great, sensational. Because yesterday I played some golf with Dorothy L'Amour. She hit her ball and it went into the rough. And then she went into the rough. And then my ball went into the rough. And then I went into the rough. And Bing says, what happened? And Hope says, rough, rough, rough, rough.
2: That was not only a good joke, but a wonderful acting job, Mr. Warren. Yeah. Fine. Mr. Fields?
4: Thank you, Ben Brady. I think...
2: I wasn't complimenting you.
4: I'm sorry. Taking my cue from Snag about golf, he says, Crosby, you shouldn't take chances playing golf. It's awful dangerous for a man your age to be caught next to a hole in the ground. Oh, you can get a topper. And Crosby says, Hope, you look like you just crawled out of a hole in the ground. Isn't that horrible?
2: I think you should not have tried to top yourself. Mr. Stern?
7: Well, I just think we haven't touched on the money angle. Bing with all the money. And Hope might try something like this. He'd say, Bing, Crosby has so much money. I understand that Crosby just bought a new Cadillac. The Cadillac is so big that he had to buy a Crosby to ride from the front to the rear. We could try a joke like Crosby might say to Hope. He bought a new Cadillac, which is so big that he bought a Crosley to ride from the front to the rear. We could try a joke.
2: Leonard, everybody is with you.
4: Was that Leonard Stern or a broken record we heard?
2: I should say everybody is with you except your tongue. Surprise?
3: We could try a joke where Crosby bought a Cadillac. And no, I think what Leonard said, I think there's an idea there. Yeah, but the little cars, the thing you can do jokes on, it's an exaggeration thing, you know. All the radio and picture people now are getting these little foreign cars. You can say, I saw one car the other day that was so small, in the back, instead of a trunk, it had a tobacco pouch.
2: Very good. Mr. Ware?
1: And the glove compartment was so small it can only hold two fingers.
2: That's a nice extension. Mr. Stern?
7: The cigarette lighter was so small it only lit butts.
2: Good. This is really going someplace. You want it back, Mr. Price?
3: You can say the car only had three gears. First, second, and second, and seven-eighths.
2: Mr. Field?
4: The spare tire was so small, instead of a spare tire, they had a cherry lifesaver with white mint sidewalls.
2: No, Mr. Price,
7: I
2: think we have enough interview jokes with Bing Crosby and Bob Hope. Now, let's follow Miss O'Hara's suggestion that we do a satire on Bob Hope's new movie, Pale Face. Do you have any suggestions there? Mr. Price, I saw you...
3: Well, I wrote on the script for that picture and in a minor capacity. In spite of it, it was a good picture. And as you know, it's a Western with Jane Russell as the star. And I think as a satire, we could just say a real modern Western. On the radio sketch, a modern radio sketch where the Indians, instead of shooting flaming arrows into the stagecoach, they're throwing Ronson lighters into a Studebaker.
2: That sounds all right to me. If you gentlemen are satisfied with that premise, we can go along and get into the wild and woolly west. How about
4: that? Good. The wide open spaces.
2: All right, Mr.
4: You know, that's different from that Philadelphia with those rooms crowded, you know.
7: The room is so crowded they had to give it out according to the state. Like Texas was the biggest state that they gave it to. And California.
2: What is that?

0: It's a good finish. I can't get to it.
1: All right, Sidney, I'm afraid we'll still have to come back to it again. You don't think you can take it from there, do you? No, he's on the floor again. Mr. Stern?
2: Well, we could make the scene, a Western saloon, and Hope walks in. Of course, he's in the saloon. Hope says, howdy, partner. He says, my name is Montana. He says, my friends call me Montana. He says, my folks call me Montana. He says, then you can call me Montana. Of course, he says, where are you from? Hope says, New Jersey. Mr. Price. Hope could say, I'm really tough. He says, I have a brother. My brother's name is Rattlesnake. And I got another brother named Poison, and another brother named Blood, and another brother named Cutthroat. He says, Ma just had another baby. You named him George. And Crosby says, well, how come you named this baby George? And Hope says, we had to. It was a girl.
1: Mr. Stern.
2: Well, in all Hope and Crosby movies, they do these comedy songs, and I don't think that we actually could do a comedy song, but we might think up some funny titles.
1: Yeah, they're always a good source of comedy. Do you have one that you can give us?
2: Well, how about if you knew Susie like I know Susie, you'd go out with Henrietta?
1: That's a good song title. Do you have another, Mr. Ware?
3: Yes, how about Carolina Moon? What are you doing over Kansas City?
1: That's very good. Mr. Field?
4: I found a $1 million baby, but I'd rather have the cash.
5: I didn't mean it when I said drop dead, baby, so please get up and go home.
1: Good title. Mr. Stern?
2: Get back to the West and hope that... Hope could say, a partner.
1: Sounds like a silent partner, you
2: know. Sounds like he dissolved his partnership. Wait, I got the thought. He says, partner, you should have been here last night. He says, we had a wonderful time. We had 12 girls over from the dance hall, and we played Pony Express. And Crosby says, what's Pony Express? Hope says, post office with a little more horsing around.
1: Mr. Warren.
3: Well, this might be a switch on that. They could have played airmail. That's post office on a higher plane.
1: Mr. Field?
5: Well, as long as they're going along in that direction, they could still be in this bar arguing forth and back, and Crosby says, partner? I got Leonard Stern's partner now. He says, partner, we need someone who knows the Indian Territory. We need someone to guide us. And an old-timer gets up, and he says, how about me? I fought here. Why, I fought in the Indian Wars for 3 different years, he says. They don't call me Cactus Pants for nothing. I shoot straighter than any man in the West. They don't call me Cactus Pants for nothing. He's, I can find a lost trail like nobody. They don't call me Cactus Pants for nothing. And then Hope says, sit down and say, I can't sit down. They don't call me Cactus Pants for nothing.
1: All right, gentlemen. I think we've managed to put together a rough draft of the script that Maureen O'Hara called for. Now, before we conclude our comedy writing session on the air, I'm sure that our listeners would be interested in hearing some behind-the-scenes anecdotes with the funny men that you've written for. Mr. Ware?
3: Well, one incident happened once. It was right after rehearsal, and we were all sitting around backstage, and Crosby's four boys came in. They were on their way home, and they dropped in to say hello. And the youngest one, little Lindsay, he ran over to Bing, and he began to beg him for a drum. Oh, that little kid wanted a drum so badly. And he teased about it and begged, and finally Bing put little Lindsay on his knee, and he said to him, Linny boy, I've been thinking about this, and I don't think I should get you a drum. He says, after all, when we're at home, sometimes I want to read the newspaper, or I want to read a book, or I want to listen to some records, or I have to be on the telephone. He says, and you'll be walking around the house beating that drum and disturbing me. And little Lindsay looked up at Bing very soulfully, and he said, Daddy, Peter, I promise you, if you get me that drum, I'll only play it when you're asleep.
1: Very good. Mr. Price?
2: Well, let's just start a little story. We used to kick around when during the last part of the war, we traveled with Bob Hope's show, and the writers were always sitting around someplace in an open field talking about girls and girls. And one of the writers was going with a twin at the time. We used to kid him about it a lot. And he admitted a lot of embarrassing mistakes and actually came up. Both the twins the same height, the same color hair, same color eyes. But he said he studied him. He got out of system and he studied them, and it took him about 4 weeks, but he finally got so he could tell which one was Mary Jane and which one was Herman.
1: Mr. Stern.
6: Well, you know, publicity is important to all performers, and this concerns Milton Berle. Milton was in a show at the time. We were doing a radio program, and he couldn't find his name in any newspaper, any magazine, any periodical. No matter where he looked, his name wasn't mentioned in any paper, and he got quite upset, and finally he called up his press agent, Marty Ragaway, and he said, "Marty, come on over here. I want to speak to you." And Marty came over, and Berle said, "Marty, what is this?" He says, "I can't find my name in the papers. I don't see it in magazines." He says, "There's no publicity about me. Nobody's speaking about me." And Marty said, "You're wrong, Milton." He says, "Everybody in town is speaking about you." And Burrow said, "Oh, yeah, what are they saying?" And Marty said, "Whatever happened to Milton Berle?"
1: Well, that's all the time we have anyhow for our anecdotes tonight. We've had a comedy show written on the air and some stories about America's top comedians. And now, as the Little Fist Boy says, it's time to retire. So join us again next week for another session, won't you? This is Ben Brady saying goodnight for Sid Fields, Roger Price, Leonard Stern, Snag Waris, and the comedy writer, Joe.
7: 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Maureen O'Hara, who suggested tonight's outline, can soon be seen in The Long Denial. 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

0: Ladies and gentlemen, may I present to you now an international star from the continent and Europe, the fantastic, the world-famous Mr. Memory! Good evening, Mr. Memory.
1: Good morning.
0: Mr. Memory, you are set to have an amazing brain, capable of remembering details on any events ever to have happened anywhere in the world.
1: Correct.
0: Mr. Memory, I want you to tell me the name of the team that won the FA Cup in 1950.
1: FA Cup winners in 1950. Let me see now.
0: Arsenal!
1: let me think now.
0: Yes!
1: Tranmere Rovers.
0: No.
1: Tranmere Rovers did not win the FA Cup in 1950.
0: No.
1: That was just a piece of additional information thrown in.
0: Arsenal.
1: It was,
0: Arsenal.
1: Let me think now.
0: Bad chest, I'm sorry.
1: Yes, chest. Chester won the FA Cup in 1950.
0: Arsenal
1: won it as well that year, yes. And the winning goal was scored by a fellow with a back cough.
0: Amazing.
1: I haven't started yet.
0: Now, name the Prime Minister of Great Britain in 1801.
1: Prime Minister in 1801. Let me think now. The Prime Minister...
0: Whoops! Thought you were going to fall down on that big, deep pit, William?
1: Yes. Ah! William Big.
0: No.
1: William Deep.
0: No.
1: William Pitt.
0: Correct.
1: Oh, Arsenal! Amazing, aren't I?
0: Who is said to have formed the British police force?
1: I'm often asked this one.
0: Well?
1: Yes, and you?
0: It's as easy as peeling. It's as easy as peeling an orange.
1: The British police force was first formed by Sir Max Jaffa.
0: The Sir party's right.
1: Sir Nell Gwynne.
0: I appeal to you.
1: Sir Robert Peel invented the Jaffa.
0: Oh, no. The police force. How does he do it?
1: Arsenal. It isn't easy, I'll tell you that.
0: I appreciate that, and that's why I must let you go and rest. Thank you for appearing here tonight, Mr. Memory.
1: That's been a great pleasure, sir. The fee now? The fee?
0: Yes. £5?
1: You said 10?
0: No, 5. I did say £5.
1: Oh, well, it could be right. I've got a shocking memory, you see. Yeah. Arsenal. Which is the way up?
0: Over there.
1: Which way?
0: Over there.
1: I have a room.
0: Yes.
1: I came from one.
0: Yes, did
1: but
0: you?
1: But I can't remember where it is.
0: Well, isn't that strange? It's just to the left and go along the path.
1: Thank you. Anyway.
0: Oh, thank you.

0: Well, I'll just put the milk bottles out before I go to bed. £46 this week, and it was only me. I'll kill Humphrey if I get my hands on him. Lovely night, though. Not a soul about. Hello. Here's a girl from next door. She must have been out. Got a fellow with her. I'll hide behind the door. I don't want her to see me.
1: Well, I mean, he said, well, what for, you know? I mean, I was quite surprised. I've never seen her, tell you. Well... Here we are, then.
2: That's right.
1: It was a nice film.
2: Wonder to me they didn't ban it.
1: Yeah, I suppose it was a bit strong.
2: Just a bit.
1: Especially that part where Snow White gets left in the woods.
2: Horrific.
1: I like the dwarfs best.
2: You would.
1: You didn't mind the back row, did you?
2: Not a bit. Oh, well. Perhaps next time you'll sit with me.
1: Well, it's my eyes, you see. I have to sit at the front. How about next week? I mean, there's another good one on.
2: I've seen Pinocchio 4 times.
1: So we have.
2: Let's try that continental cinema for a change.
1: Continental cinema?
2: Next week. The Wife Swappers.
1: I don't like gambling films.
2: It looks like Pinocchio rides again.
1: Well, we're seeing again and again, I always say. It's all about a little chap made of wood.
2: I know his brother.
1: You know his brother?
2: It doesn't matter. Yeah. Look, there's nobody in. Yeah. I've got a full bottle of something strong. Perhaps you and I, we could...
1: Gosh, is that the time? I'll miss my bus. Well, I hope you've had a good night.
2: I've had a good night.
1: Oh, I am glad. Because they were the best seats.
2: I won't be able to pay you back till the end of the month.
1: That'll do. Well, good night, then.
2: Good night.
1: Good night.
2: Not even a kiss.
0: Hello.
2: Oh.
0: I hope it didn't frighten you. He's a strange fellow.
2: Just a bit.
0: Yes.
2: Have you been there all the time?
0: Well, I heard you mention the Continental Cinema and Wife Swappers.
2: And?
0: Yeah, well, I have a 16mm projector inside the house with sound.
2: Oh?
0: It's my hobby, you know. I sent off for the film. Arrived this morning all the way from Sweden.
2: I see.
0: Oh, yes, yes. I'm just going to run it now. Perhaps you'd care to come inside.
2: Why not?
0: Why not, indeed, yes. Well, let's go in, then. Yes. I'll put the lights out and sit next to you on the settee and we can watch it together in the dark. It's from Sweden.
2: I like that.
0: Ready?
2: Oh, yes.
0: Here we go. All the way from Sweden. Strange lady. I thought everyone liked Laurel and Hardy.
1: I do.
0: Are you from Sweden?
1: No.
0: Oh. Musical guest now, is it?
1: We do have a guest singer.
0: Well, let me know when it's all over. I'll be having a kip in my room.
1: But it's your favourite singer.
0: It's not.
1: Especially for you.
0: I can
1: do the
0: introduction.
1: All yours.
0: Thrilled I am now. Ladies and gentlemen, the greatest. Al Bowley. Let's hear it for Al, folks. Come on now, put your hands together. The greatest in the world.
1: It isn't.
0: Al Bowley.
1: It isn't Al Bowley. It's a female singer.
0: Is he? There's a lot of them about these days, Anne.
1: Ladies and gentlemen, really and truly one of our favourite singers, Clodagh Rodgers.
3: Hello, Ernie.
1: Charm to the quick.
3: Oh, hello, Eric.
0: Hello, Claude.
1: Close down.
3: Clodagh.
1: Clodagh, I mean. Sorry, I do beg your pardon. What are you going to sing, Clodagh?
3: Well, it's something that I'm rather fond of.
0: Well, apart from that, what are you going to sing?
1: Look, Eric, will you go and lie down in your room? Now, what do you really fancy, Clodagh?
3: Well, there's no answer to that, but I'll tell you what, Eddie. I'll sing Somewhere in the Night.
1: Oh, do that, please.

0: Us playwrights, we never stop. Here I am in bed, and instead of sleeping, I'm knocking out another masterpiece.
1: Are you still at it?
0: Something I've never tried before.
1: In bed?
0: Read your book. Hey, what is that book, anyway?
2: It's all about the British Empire. Our traditions and past. It's called Our Hermitage.
0: Our Heritage.
2: Oh, yes. Marvellous book, this. Some beautiful houses in this old country of ours.
0: Oh, yeah.
2: You listen to this. Collington Manor, Suffolk. Sir William Boleyn, grandfather of Anne Boleyn. He acquired the manor in 1490. He passed it to Thomas Aldrich. Thomas Aldrich passed it to the Earl of Collington. And the Earl of Collington passed it to Kevin Keegan, who scored with a low shot in the bottom right and corner of the net. You ought to write the play about the British Empire.
0: Look, right now I'm not interested in our great country and the history of the British Empire.
2: Turn of the century. I would like to have lived then. Well, about 1900. What was it like then?
0: Well, how should I know what it was like?
2: Silly of me to ask. You'd only be about seven. In this book is the place where all the decisions were made when they were building the British Empire.
0: Number 10 Downing Street.
2: That's a picture of the actual cabinet room in number 10, that is. Imagine the historic meetings that must have gone on there when they were building the empire.
0: You imagine, I'm busy.
2: The cabinet room at number 10. All seated round the table waiting for the Prime Minister to arrive to give evidence. Guidance.
0: 9 o'clock and the Prime Minister still isn't here.
3: The man's in like a fool. Does he not realise just how desperate the situation is?
0: He must have been kept late at the house.
3: I think they should release Mrs. Pankhurst and chain him to the railings.
0: That's a good one, that is. A good one, that is. I believe the Prime Minister's coming now.
4: Evening, all.
2: I'm sorry I'm late, only the Leader of the Opposition had his resolution squashed. Not a pretty sight.
0: Prime Minister! With your permission, we would like to begin. I believe you know the Viceroy of India, Lord Fairfax.
5: Mr. Prime Minister.
1: Darcy Fairfax. I well remember your maiden speech to the House.
0: Oh, yes, quite a brilliant maiden speech.
1: Oh, it was, but you needn't have worn a frock, you know. You see, when they say maiden speech, they don't mean that you have to wear a frock. The lipstick was a good idea, that I went for.
0: Might we begin, Prime Minister?
2: By all means. Well, sit down and take the weight off your manifestos.
0: I believe that Sir Darcy Fairfax has something to say of great importance.
2: Ready when you are, Darcy.
5: Thank you, sir.
2: Arsenal!
5: Carry on, Darcy.
3: Gentlemen, I received this communique not 2 hours ago from my aide.
2: How's she keeping?
0: His assistant in India, sir.
2: I didn't know you had assistant in India.
0: Assistant.
2: Sorry, carry on, Darcy.
3: I regret to inform you that our troops are in jeopardy.
2: What are they doing there? They're supposed to be in India.
0: He means in great danger.
2: Oh, sorry, carry on, Darcy.
5: Thank you.
3: Yes. A situation has arisen on the northwestern frontier which is causing me more than a little concern. I request most urgently that Our Majesty's government send out a regiment with all possible haste.
2: Serious?
0: Very.
3: Explosive.
2: I see. Map.
0: Jeremy Thorpe. I have it here, Prime Minister.
2: Ah. What's that?
0: It's a map of the world.
2: Good Lord, is it? Hmm. Well, for the past 6 months, I've been drying my hands on that. Is this India down here?
3: That, Prime Minister, is South America.
2: Don't get flippant, I was close.
0: This is India, here, Prime
2: Where?
0: Minister. India. India, yes.
2: Oh, India, you said.
0: It's a little windy out there.
2: Yes.
0: India. Prime Minister.
2: I see. And what about it, England?
0: Here, Prime Minister.
2: Ah. Oh, look at that. It's quite near Harpenden.
0: Yes.
3: You're very astute, Prime Minister.
2: I was always good at biology. Can't tell me anything about maps. Now then, how long will it take to get a regiment from here, which is England, to India, which is here?
3: Not less than 3 weeks, sir.
2: 3 weeks? Ridiculous. According to this map, they're only 15 inches apart. We should do it in no time.
0: It's a scale map.
3: Prime Minister, it is my carefully considered opinion that you are treating the situation with a great deal of flippancy.
2: Was he talking to me, then?
0: Well, you are the Prime Minister.
2: Oh, I was this morning, wasn't I?
0: Yes. Prime Minister, you've got to do something.
2: Well, as I see it, we have a problem, and it's up to me.
3: I urge you to act with haste, Prime Minister.
2: Yes.
0: We stand to lose a fortune, sir. As you said, it's up to you.
2: Yes, yes,
1: I understand. The responsibility is mine.
2: Well, yes, thank you. Angela Rippon and Jeremy Thorpe.
1: I know what I'm going to do.
4: What's that, Prime Minister?
1: Resign.
6: The government acted with all due speed. And 3 years later, a regiment was on its way to far-flung outpost on the northwest frontier, where all those great names spring to mind. Clive of India, Lawrence of Arabia, and Susan of Hampshire.
7: Darling, oh, there you are.
8: Oh, my dear.
7: Charles, you look worried.

0: frontier.
1: There's always trouble on that silly frontier. Charles, I've got muffins.
0: You must stay out of the sun, dear. This time it's serious, deadly serious. Delhi has been under siege for a month, along with Lucknow and Cawnpore. We're right in the middle of it.
1: But we're well protected here.
0: That's an old thing. You must be brave. The entire garrison is 200 miles away on maneuvers.
1: You mean we have no protection?
0: Myself and two men, a sergeant and a private. Both good fellows. Here comes the sergeant now. Sir! Must you be so enthusiastic, sergeant? Now, this other fellow, the private. I hope he's a good man with a rifle.
2: He's a bandsman, sir.
0: A bandsman?
2: He plays in the regimental band, sir.
0: Good. Fetch him here immediately.
2: At once, sir. Private Morecambe.
3: Dad!
2: And the double. Quick. March. Left, right, left.
0: Sir. At this rate, we shan't have any glasses left.
2: This is Private Morecambe, sir.
0: God help us.
4: I'm sorry I'm late. Ollie, I was playing croquet and I brought my crook.
2: Stand to attention when you're in the company of Sir Lady Ethel Fairfax, wife of our commanding officer. Name and rank.
4: Morecambe, Private Morecambe, 5th Battalion of the Queen's Own Ukuleles.
0: We haven't got much time.
2: The colonel has something to say.
4: Is he funny?
0: Definitely not.
4: That's a relief. I can't stand too much competition, you know.
0: Now, I think you know the position.
4: I know them all. I've read the book.
2: That's not what sir meant.
0: It happened. An uprising.
4: My heartiest congratulations, Lady Fairfax. I'm not surprised. Is this your first?
1: That's not what the colonel meant.
4: Oh, they all say that.
2: Sir means that we could be attacked any minute.
0: And 15 of my men are up at the front.
4: It's the curry. It gets me the same way.
1: Surely some Indian soldiers have remained loyal to the crown.
4: But they have no option. It's the only pub around here.
0: We'll be up against it this night.
4: I'm all for that.
2: The situation is fraught, sir.
0: Dash tricky. How do you fellas see it?
4: Very rarely these days. How about you, Sarge?
5: I never see it.
4: Oh.
0: I must have time to think.
4: Perhaps a little music to soothe the atmosphere.
0: My wife plays.
4: I had heard.
2: Piano.
4: Oh.
2: Lady Fairfax plays all kinds of different instruments.
4: Well, sit down and play.
1: I have a piccolo.
4: Oh, stand up and play. I'm not that.
1: Just the two of us.
4: Yes, a trio.
1: Somewhere a voice is calling.
4: It's the audience trying to get out. You can't blame them.
2: Sir, this is no time for music. If we don't find a way out of this mess, we shall all be singing a very different tune before sunset.
0: Well said, Sergeant. Ethel, I think you'd best go back to your room. We have much to discuss here.
1: Very well, Charles.
0: Not you too, Ethel. I'm surrounded by idiots.
4: Well, thank yourself. Lucky you've got us then.
0: Now listen carefully.
4: I'm listening.
0: Do you know Ranji Khan?
4: Well, can't everybody?
2: Sir has a plan.
0: How brave are you chaps?
2: Tell him how brave we are.
4: Sir, I have been in the very thick of shot and shell, and that's difficult to say. How, sir, do you think that I finished up with these?
0: Good Lord.
4: Yes, sir. Rubber kneecaps. At night, when I kneel down to pray, I bounce into bed.
0: You had a skirmish?
4: Should never have eaten it. Blew up as I stuck my fork into it.
2: What do you have in mind, sir?
0: I don't know whether you are aware of this, but at this time of the year, the Ganges is swollen.
4: Oh, that could be nasty.
0: It flows not more than half a mile from here. Now, I have a dinghy.
4: Fetch a chair for the colonel. His dinghy's playing him up again.
0: I can slip downstream and fetch help. What do you think?
4: Very dangerous.
2: Very dangerous, sir.
4: Let me go, sir.
0: It's my responsibility, bandsman.
4: Does the name Drummer Morecambe of the 5th mean anything to you?
2: Yes, it does. It's a legend in our regiment. He won the Victoria.

0: Cross.
1: My daddy.
2: I didn't know that.
1: Yes, he swallowed the hand grenade. Saved the entire platoon and took his appendix out at the same time. He was awarded the VC.
0: And you wish to win a Victoria Cross,
1: sir?
0: Like your daddy?
1: Just like my daddy, yes. I'm sorry about that. Sir. Sir, more than anything, I would like to win the Victoria Cross.
0: It's out of the question.
3: If we could catch a Ranji Khan, his men would surrender without a fight, sir.
0: Ethel!
3: Lady Fairfax! Ranji Khan!
4: He's got a gun!
5: The keys to the paymaster's safe, if you please.
1: I don't know that one. I know my grandfather's club. Oh, my grandfather's club.
5: Silence. It went on. Silence, you mad English dog.
1: No, you mean mad dogs and Englishmen. Oh, mad dogs and Englishmen.
5: Silence.
1: They sent them for...
0: You have a mad dog. There's over 200,000 pirates in that. Are you going to the East India?
1: Go on to the midday sun.
3: The East India Company?
1: Eh?
3: The East India Company?
1: Yeah, Middle East Co-op.
3: Oh.
1: Yeah.
5: Unless you hand over the key, sir, Lady Fairfax will die in 3 seconds from now.
3: Not while I'm here, you Welsh fool. He'll kill you.
5: 3 seconds, Colonel. One, two, three.
3: Wait!
1: I have placed myself between your gun and Lady Sir Ethel. Not even you would shoot a man with glasses and rubber kneecaps.
5: Hold!
1: I haven't finished it. My dear chap, only tell me what now, Richard.
6: Good God, my dear chap.
4: He saved my life.
1: Arsenal! I'm going.
4: Speak to me.
3: Try and stop him.
4: Let me cradle his head on my lap.
3: No, don't move him.
1: You mind your own flamey business. Yeah?
4: There, you brave hero.
1: I'm going. And my past life is flashing past my eyes. It's quite disgusting. I see a green meadow. A tiny white cottage, a grey-haired figure beckons me. I recognize that shawl, the white pinny, the long black dress. It's my brother, Cyril. Hello, Cyril.
4: Oh, where does it hurt?
1: The back of my head. I think it's your suspender. I know I'm dying, but I don't care. I'm happy that I died in the course of duty, and I die a happy man. Farewell, sweet world. I die contented.
0: For saving my wife's life, you have earned the VC. Where shall I pin it?
4: Give it to me. I'll pin it on his band parts.
1: No. Don't do that.
4: Where shall I pin it?
1: Pin it on my arsenal!

So that was the Eric Morecambe and Ernie Wise radio show. Eric and Ernie's guests today were Clodagh Rogers, Richard Matthews, Anne Hamilton, and Michael Kilgariff. The music came from Peter Knight and his orchestra. The script was written by Eddie Braben, and the program was produced by John Brown.

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5: Will you have a polo, dear Liza, dear Liza? 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
0: No use to look for.

0: Good evening. Well, this was the night we were going to bring you Tap Dancing Around the World, but due to a jurisdictional dispute between the four stepbrothers and Mrs. Arthur Murray, it'll have to be postponed a bit. But it's great to be with you tonight. We have a...
1: Pardon me, Mr. Freeburg, but my name is Tweedley.
0: Well, we all have our problems.
1: I am the censor from the Citizens Radio Committee, and, I feel...
0: You, from the Citizens Radio Committee, you say?
1: That's exactly what I said, yes.
0: And what is your purpose in being here?
1: I must okay all the material used on your program here, and I think the best method is to just sit back here and interrupt when I feel it's necessary.
0: You mean you plan to stop me every time I do something that you think is wrong?
1: Exactly. I'll just sound my little horn like this. And then you stop, and I'll tell you what's wrong.
0: Somehow I can tell this is going to be one of those days.
1: You just go right ahead, Mr. Freeburg. Don't mind me.
0: Yeah. Now I'd like to say...
1: You forgot to say thank you, Mr. Freeburg. Politeness is an essential in radio programming. Your program goes into the home. We must be a good influence on children.
0: I see. Well, that's a nice little horn you have there. Mm-hmm. Thanks very much, Mr. Tweedley.
1: You're welcome, I'm sure.
0: I'd like to sing a old river song in honor this week of National Mississippi Riverboat Paddle Wheel Week. Mr. May, if you please.
1: Very polite, Mr. Freeburg.
0: Thank you.
1: Old Man River, that old...
0: All right, Tweedley, politeness I dig, but what in the world is wrong with Old Man River?
1: The word old has a connotation some of the more elderly people find distasteful. I would suggest you make the substitution, please.
0: I suppose you insist?
1: Precisely. You may continue.
0: Okay, music.
1: You forgot to say
0: thank you. Yes, okay. Thank you, Mr. Tweedley.
1: You're quite welcome, I am sure.
2: Elderly man river, that elderly man river, he must know something, but he don't say nothing.
0: All right, hold it, fellas. Now what, Tweedley?
1: The word something, you left off the G.
0: But that's authentic. Something. Something. That's the way the people...
1: I'm sorry.
0: ...talk down there.
1: The home is a classroom, Mr. Freeburg.
0: I know you said that.
1: Keep in mind the tiny tots. And furthermore, think back. You'll recall that you said, but he don't say nothing.
0: Mm-hmm.
1: That was in quotes. Now, really, Mr. Freeburg, that's a double negative. Do you mean he does say something?
0: No, I just wasn't using my head, I guess.
1: I mean, after all, it should be grammatically correct, keeping in mind...
0: And the tiny tots, yes.
1: You probably mean he doesn't say anything.
0: I suppose I mean that, yes, I guess. All right, fine. You win. All right, Billy, music. Thank you.
1: You're welcome, I'm sure.

0: plant taters, potatoes, he doesn't plant cotton. And them, these, those that plant them are soon forgotten. But Elderly Man River, his job is rolling along.
1: Excellent. The tiny tots again, was it?
2: Exactly.
1: Sorry about that. Here we go.
0: You and I, we sweat, perspire, and strain. Body's always a man wrecked with pain.
1: Probably got by that one.
0: Hold that part! Lift that field! Get a lift, bro.
1: Take your finger off the button, Mr. Tweedley. We know when we're licked. Well, that concludes Elderly Man River. Now turning to the sports page here. Oh, yes, and thank you for being with us, Mr. Tweedley.
2: You're welcome, I am sure.
1: Once more, we present Mr. Robert E. Tainter, the man who looks for the dirty linen in the history hamper. And here he is, Bob Tainter.
3: Thanks.
1: When did you get out, Bob?
3: This morning.
1: I thought you were doing 30 days.
3: I was. But I got in touch with a friend of mine in the DA's office. He's a big wheel, Stan. A big wheel.
1: Pretty big, huh?
3: Yes, he might do you some good sometime.
1: Well, I don't think that's going to be necessary.
3: You never can tell, Stan.
1: Yeah. Well, how did he get you out?
3: Well, you know the Confidential magazine trial?
1: Mm-hmm.
3: A lot of movie stars are suing the magazine for libel.
1: Yeah, there's some pretty unpleasant testimony there.
3: Yeah. Confidential figures on laying it on the stars. Pretty good, Stan.
1: I know.
3: Well, what I told this wheel was, why don't I see what I can get on the folks over at Confidential? He went for it. I think it's kind of a cute switch myself.
1: Yeah, that's a darling idea. What item of soiled linen have you dug out of the history hamper for us tonight?
3: Well, it's a scorcher, Stan.
1: I'll bet.
3: Did you ever hear of Giacomo Casabianca?
1: Yeah, wasn't he on the Ed Sullivan Show?
3: No, that's another Giacomo Casabianca. The guy I'm talking about was a boy in history.
1: Oh, yeah.
3: Now, here's the linen stand. My good friend Ertwing Somber will fill you in.
1: Wait a minute, you mean the Ertwing Somber is a good friend of yours?
3: Oh, I got a lot on this cookie stand. Got a few minutes? No,
1: let's just get on with it. Mr. Somber, if you please.
4: Great moments in history, but what is the real story behind these moments? The time is August in the year of 1798. The event, the Battle of the Nile. The flagship of the fleet has blown up and caught fire. A young lad with jaws clenched stands on the bridge.
5: All right, boy. The time is now. Go stand on the burning deck.
6: First you give me the money, then I'll stand on the burning deck.
1: Oh, Bob Tainter, that was awful. I don't believe it.
3: Each man has his own stool pigeon stand.
1: Yeah, but that boy Casabianca was a hero.
3: Well, so was my grandfather until he chickened out on Custer's last stand.
1: Let's get lost, will you, Bob? I want to introduce Peggy Taylor.
3: Sure, Stan. No offense.
1: Here she is, Peggy Taylor. Well, Peggy, I want the folks to know more about you, you know.
7: Oh, well, like what, Stan?
1: Well, you know, in interviews, it's kind of standard practice to ask about hobbies.
7: Hobbies?
1: Yeah, that's
7: right. Well, see, when I was a little girl, I raised rabbits.
1: You mean you had the rabbits and they raised themselves?
3: More to the point.
7: Yes.
3: Pardon me, Miss Taylor.
7: Oh, yes, Mr. Taylor.
3: Where did you get the rabbits?
7: Well, they were given to me.
3: It could be the old payola, you know, Stan.
1: Oh, stop it, will you?
7: My father gave them to me.
1: There. Now you're satisfied?
3: Sure, Stan. Maybe she had something on her father.
1: Oh, just quit it, will you? Peggy wants to sing.
3: Yeah? My friend at the DA's office will be glad to hear that.
1: So will a lot of people. Sing, will you please, Peggy?

0: Good evening. Our panel of experts are with us once again tonight. Mr. G.L. Spoon, Miss Edna St. Louis, Missouri, and Dr. Linus Quartz. I'm your moderator, Fulbrook Mason. Now, to meet the panelists, first of all, Dr. Quartz, I believe you received your doctor's degree at MIT. What was your field?
1: I received my doctor's degree in Little Orphan Annie. That was my major. My minor was Little Abner.
0: Next, Miss Edna St. Louis, Missouri, who received her master's degree in Tarzan.
2: Yes, the subject of my thesis for my master's degree was Tarzan and the Apes and his influence on the 20th century culture.
0: All right. Now, our third panelist, G.L. Spoon, a roving reporter. And you covered the comic strips, didn't you?
3: That's right. The funnies are my beat, yeah.
0: And what school did you attend?
3: Well, I didn't attend any school as such. Let's just say I'm from the School of Hard Knocks. That's not original, but it's very apt.
0: I see.
3: I may not have any doctor's degrees like some other people around here, but I'll go on the $64,000 question anytime with my subject.
0: And that is?
3: Dick Tracy.
1: I don't see any reason to go around there with a chip on your shoulder, Mr. Spoon.
3: Look, I haven't got any chip on my shoulder.
1: You have a chip on your shoulder. It's obvious.
3: I do not have a chip on my shoulder, Dr. Coit. I don't have to go to college to learn about Dick Tracy.
0: Gentlemen, if you have anything to say, please raise your hand. Please raise your hand. The first question today is sent in by a listener is, why doesn't Tarzan do as much swinging as he used to? Dr. Coit,
1: too old for it.
2: Oh, no. Wait a minute, Doctor. Tarzan's my subject. Furthermore, he's not too old.
1: The man is too old.
2: No. It's just that his vines aren't so good as they used to be.
3: Actually, I think we can dispense with that vine stuff, Miss Missouri. We all know that he uses ropes.
2: Oh, wait a minute. He doesn't use ropes. I guess I ought to know. Man. Tarzan uses real genuine ropes.
3: See?
2: I mean, he uses vines.
1: Well, look, vines are ropes. The fact is, a 72-year-old man is not going to go swinging across the ravine.
2: I don't think Little Orphan Annie will ever see 45 again.
1: A little senile, eh? Yes. Well, I think the way she's handling those criminals in the canyon there, it doesn't look like the work of an old lady, does it?
0: All right, let's
1: I don't think an old lady.
0: We get on to the next.
1: Whip those criminals.
3: She's a nice old lady.
0: Could we please have anything?
1: Girls, they hear it all.
0: I know, but we get on to the next question. I think we have completed that question.
3: She dyes her hair. She got a red dye. She dyes her
0: hair. Oh, you're a real card tonight, aren't you? Yes, you know. Mr. Spoon, did you have your hand up?
3: I certainly did. In fact, it went to sleep.
0: Oh.
3: We're going to talk about criminals here. I think we should leave that to the Dick Tracy expert.
0: Oh, that's it. That's a wonderful idea. All right, now here's our next question. Is Maureen Plenty really guilty of the triple murder?
3: Now we're getting somewhere.
1: Never mind that. It's dull stuff. Dull.
3: What do you mean, dull?
1: Not dull. Let's talk about some of the Orphan Annie characters. Punjab, for instance. Now there's a man.
2: Oh, Punjab.
3: It sounds like a misprint.
2: That's Punjab. Could he drop a leopard with a 4-inch letter opener?
1: They just brought his cloak over the leopard.
3: Wait a minute. Wait a minute. I got my hand up. I got my
0: one at a time.
3: Look.
1: I was. You got your hand up. Go ahead.
3: All right.
0: Get on.
1: Listen. Your hand's still asleep.
3: Yeah, let me talk. I'll have to learn the language. I was under the impression we were talking about Dick Tracy.
0: That's correct.
3: Are we going to play the game?
2: Yes. Now, look. If Dick Tracy is such a world beater, how come he let Maureen Plenty's sister-in-law put a .38 caliber bullet in his skull?
3: Yeah, how about
2: now, how
3: that?
2: How come that?
3: It was a .22 short, and it was just a flesh wound. It didn't actually enter the skull.
0: Shall we just stick to the question?
1: There's the man.
0: I just want your opinion.
1: That girl in the skippy dress shot him in the head, and
0: ladies and gentlemen, of the radio audience, these are the opinions of our panelists, and do not necessarily represent the opinions of CBS Radio and its affiliates. Now, the question is, is Maureen Plenty guilty? Miss Missouri?
2: Guilty.
0: Dr. Coit?
1: Not guilty.
0: Mr. Spoon?
3: I can't express my opinions on this because I may be called in as an expert witness at the time of the trial.
0: I guess we have have a hung jury here tonight. Well, the next question, subject, is wardrobe.
1: Wardrobe.
0: Yes, wardrobe. Does or does not Orphan Annie have more than one red dress? Dr. Coy's hand shot up. You're first.
1: Yes. The man who has received his doctor's degree in Little Orphan Annie.
4: You have got to keep rubbing that in, don't you?
1: I'm not rubbing it in, sir. I'm merely stating a fact. I have a doctor's degree.
0: Right. Dr. Coy had his hand on the upper.
4: When he was a little kid, he was a little fat, spoiled kid. I can tell the type.
0: Dr. Coy, you had your hand up, please.
1: To continue.
0: Yes, sir. He didn't mean that.
1: I happen to know that Annie has a whole closet full of dresses. It's not the same dress. She changes them daily.
2: Daily? Oh, please. I can recognize the same dress day in and day out.
1: Madam, they are different. They are different dresses. That is a fact. Take it from me. That's my subject. She breaks them up with a nice little blue sweater, chic belt and scarf every once in a while.
2: And how does she break up those chic little white cotton stockings?
4: Wait, now, she hasn't changed those stockings in 25 years.
1: I take that as a personal affront, sir. Personal affront.
4: I intended it as well.
1: Even if it were the same pair of stockings, I think Annie would rinse them out every night. It's so like her. It's so like her.
4: Oh, so like her.
1: He rinses them out. Take it from her.
2: I hope it's like her.
1: Listen, madam, you should look that good in white cotton stockings. Rinse or unrinse.
4: Hey, White, that Daddy Warbucks is a pretty wealthy guy, right?
1: Only one of the top billionaires in the world, that's all. That's all.
4: Well, then why doesn't he spring for a few bucks and get her a home permanent?
2: Really look like a rat.
1: A rat's nest, eh? Listen, madam, I noticed the Marcel has gone out of Tarzan's hair lately.
2: Well, he touched
4: the
2: fingernail
4: cap. Well, he's wearing a hairpiece.
1: What?
4: He's wearing a hairpiece.
2: Well, I suppose that crew cut that Dick Tracy affected as a derriere cree.
4: Oh, no. Oh, look at this gal. You hit a man when he's down and wounded.
1: He's up.
4: He'll probably get amnesia.
1: No, the man's back on his feet, and serves him right, the big jerk.
4: Big jerk?
1: That goes for Tarzan, too.
2: Oh, no. Just
4: oh, now listen here, Dr. Whitestocking.
1: You instilled a little in that
0: evening. No, no, no. Oh, man. All the time.
1: Bring Sandy, that's all.
0: And that's great animals of our time.
1: Yes, it is. I'm very sure.
0: And that's the music. Yes, don't show. People, and that concludes another episode of our panel show, Face the Funnies. Now, it's good night to Mr. G.L. Spoon.
4: If vandals kidnap you, look for fingerprints on or about your person. That's a crime stopper.
0: Oh, indeed it is. And Dr. Linus Quint?
1: Yai. Arf, arf. Glorioski, it's been grand being here.
0: Finally, Mrs. Edna St. Louis, Missouri.
5: Me, panelist, you, moderator.
0: And so it's good night until next week.
1: Listen, I don't get to take away from my...

0: And now for my next number, I'd like to sing a favorite. It's a favorite of mine, and I hope it's a favorite of yours. It's called the Rock Island Line, and it goes like this. Now this here's a story about the Rock Island Line. Now the Rock Island Line, she run down into New Orleans. And just outside of New Orleans,
1: pardon me,
0: yeah?
1: Are you going to sing the song, or read it, or what?
0: Well, I'm going to sing it, but first of all, I always tell Widow of the story behind the Rock Island Line, sort of sketching a little of the background, as it were.
1: You are going to sing it, though.
0: Yeah, I get to it.
1: Well, let's get to it, then, eh?
0: Okay. And all the trains that come through the toll gate, why, they get to pay the man some money. But, of course, if you got certain things on board, yeah, okay, you don't have to pay the man nothing. I mean, you're okay with him.
1: All right. Let's step it right along there. Let's snap it up.
0: Okay. And just now we see a train. She's coming down the line. And she went get up to the toll gate. The driver, he shouts down to the man. He's saying, I got pigs. I got horses. I got cows.
1: Look, you can skip all of that.
0: He didn't let me name all the animals.
1: Yes, I know, but we don't need that.
0: He didn't let me get to the sheep.
1: Well, that doesn't make any difference.
0: Well, makes a difference to the sheep.
1: Yes, I know, but let's get the train rhythm going and never mind the sheep.
0: Okay, half the driver, he say, I got whole livestock. And the man said, well, you okay, boy? You don't owe me nothing. Just go around through and get the same amount. I didn't mention the sheep.
1: I know, but let's skip the recitation.
0: Well, I come to the best.
1: Let's get to the meat of it.
0: I come to the best part now. I come to the part where the driver fooed him.
1: He fool him?
0: Yeah, he say, I fooled you.
1: Look, let's just sing the song.
0: Well, right? I think, let me tell you how he fooled the toll gate driver with a pig iron.
1: Will you just sing the
0: song?
1: Well,
0: that's a payoff for the routine, you know. I mean, I get big reaction to it in clubs.
1: Yeah, will you just sing the song, please?
0: Oh, okay. A lot of people waiting to see how the story...
1: Will you just sing the song?
0: Come out, you know.
1: Will you just sing the
0: song? Okay, you've been disappointing, that's all.
1: I'll take the chance.
0: Okay. Oh, the Rock Island Line, this is a mighty good road. Oh, the Rock Island... You sure you don't want the pig iron part? Okay. The line, here's the line to ride. Hold the rock on the line. Here's the mighty good road. Well, it's one ride. I got the ride. I might find to get the chick. That's it. Oh, rock on the line.
1: Mumbles. What's this? Get your chickens at the station?
0: Get your ticket at the station.
1: Oh, get your ticket at the station.
0: Try not to interrupt me, will you? Hey, B, C, W, X, Y, C. The cat's in the carbon, buddy. Don't fool me.
1: Wait a minute. The A, B, C, W, X, Y, Z with the cats in the cupboard? Yeah. I don't know. What has the A, B, C got to do with the cats in the cupboard?
0: Well, it's got nothing to do with it. I don't know.
1: I know, but is it a social significance of some kind?
0: No, it's just a traditional lyric. I don't know.
1: it's a traditional lyric. Yeah. Well, thank you very much, and that'll be fine.
0: I got one more chord.
1: One more chord.
0: On a rock on in line, here's a mighty good road. On a rock on in line, it is a road to ride. On a rock on in line, here's a mighty good road. Well, if you want to ride, I got to ride. I'd like to find a good stick of that thing. On a rock on in line.
1: Is that it? That's the end?
0: Yeah, I just hope it sells without the pig iron part, that's all.
1: You can forget about the pig iron.
0: Well, I'm just trying to sketch in a little of the background.
1: Yes, I know, sketching a little of the background.
0: You're gonna release the record?
1: No, I don't think so.
0: Okay.

0: Thank you very much. Also, that's part of my latest Capitol album entitled A Child's Garden of Freeburg. Capitol album number X144250. Well, I'd like to tell you about next week's show, but the entire script blew out of my producer's car, and he was arrested as a litter bug. So, as soon as he gets up bail, why, I'll let you know. I hope you'll be with us next week. Meanwhile, this is Stan Freeberg saying thanks for being with us. God bless you, and good night.
1: Stan Freeberg's show is produced in Hollywood by Pete Barnum and is written by Stan Freeberg, Pete Barnum, and Dawes Butler. Featuring the music of Billy May, Chuck Conlon for the Mayor, the songs of Peggy Taylor, the Dawes Butler, Peter Lee, and June Perret. Bud Stewart speaking.
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5: Oh, the alarm's going on my digital watch. Just switch it off. That's telling me that it's 5 to 5. Not that it's Friday or that it's Crackerjack. but that tea will be ready in 5 minutes. Because like many of you, I suspect, we have our tea at 5 o'clock. So I must now go down to the kitchen, wash my hands, before assisting my wife Mary in the final stages of tea preparation. And that could involve anything from laying the table to stirring the gravy. Hang on, I'm in the kitchen, and Mary's not here. And there's no sign of cooking activity. There's a frozen shepherd's pie on the worktop. But this is very unusual. It's like the Marie Celeste.
6: We present the Shuttleworths in Coffin the Loft.
5: Ah, mystery solved. Here comes Mary with a big bin liner. And I trust an explanation.
7: I beg your pardon.
5: Well, oof, you know.
7: I've been very busy, John.
5: Have you?
7: Having a clear out.
5: Oh.
7: And all these things can go up in the loft now.
5: Right.
7: Please.
5: What, before tea?
7: Yeah, before tea.
5: Right. Well, I'll do that then.
7: Good.
5: I'll do it gladly.
7: Go on then.
5: It'll be a bit of an adventure. I've not been up in the loft for quite a while.
7: Go on then.
5: I will.
7: Yeah.
5: Yeah. See you shortly.
7: Mm-hmm. Thank you.
5: Right, I'm on the landing now, and being here always reminds me of a childhood incident. I was only 3 or 4, possibly 5, certainly no more.

There suddenly came to my ears a sound I found astounding. Yeah, and I'm going to tell you about it right now.

That's right, because as far as I knew, it was just an empty roof space. Too loud for a mouse or rat, and no cat could cough like that.

0: He had a little room up there, and I didn't know, because he didn't like visitors, so he'd gone for a bit of peace and quiet, which is fair enough. It's lovely up here. I'm crouched on my haunches because my loft doesn't have the headroom that my granddad's had. But it is a nice place to contemplate. What the hell's that? I recognise that tone. That's my old digital watch. Not the one on my wrist. That's got a different tone. It's my old one that Mary never liked. Now I know what happened to it. But where is it? It's not in the bag she's just given me. It's coming from over there. It's a victim of a previous clear-out. And there's been a lot of those, I can tell you. Of course, the alarm is sounding to tell me it's time for tea, as it must have been doing every day for the last couple of years. And can I just stress, it's not running slow. It's just that we used to have tea a little bit later, at 5:15. But as you get older, you tend to have tea earlier, don't you? Where is it?
1: Jan, tea's ready.
0: Yeah, all right, love.
1: Come on.
0: Late for tea now. Wouldn't have been in the old days, of course. Hang on, it stopped. Oh, which bag is it in? I'll take a chance on this one. But it wasn't in that one. Nor was it in the other three bags that I brought down that evening. Mary wasn't pleased.
1: Oh, I don't believe you, John.
0: Look, Mary.
1: You know, we're trying to get rid of rubbish, not accumulate more.
0: I realise that.
1: Now, take it all back up to the loft.
0: No.
1: Go on.
0: Not immediately, Mary. No. Because I must ascertain the whereabouts of my watch.
1: Yeah, stupid.
0: And I must say my hope is fading.
1: Good.
0: Having said that, I've found some fantastic things.
1: What things?
0: Here we've got a full set of coasters, which I last saw about 12 years ago. And each coaster has a picture of a different Scottish mountain.
1: Really?
0: Though, ironically, they all look the same. You know, so it looks like you've got a matching set. I mean, the cork on the reverse is badly perished.
1: Yeah?
0: But
1: chuck them away. They shouldn't even be in the loft.
0: No, Mary. You know. We need to find a home for them.
1: We need to find a home for you. With high walls.
0: Very funny. By 11 p.m, I decided to abandon the search, because my fingers were sore, caused perhaps by the drawstrings on the bin liners. You know, it's a very fine twine, it cuts into the palm. However, the following afternoon, I prepared with great excitement for a further visit to the loft to find my old digital watch, because of course I knew when the alarm would go off, at 5:10 p.m. precisely. Hello, you join me in the loft. The alarm hasn't gone off yet. Don't worry, you've not missed anything. It will do in about 2 minutes' time. Do I not run the risk of being late for my tea and upsetting Mary? Well, no, because with her full consent, I've got some sandwiches. Yeah, little packed tea, which I'm going to eat now, if I may, because I'm obviously a bit peckish, because it's my tea time. Cheese and piccalilli. And a little bit of lattice. Obviously, as soon as I hear that alarm, I'll put down my sandwiches and concentrate on locating my watch. Blimey! It's early! Hang on. That's not my old watch. And it's coming from the bag I brought up yesterday. Oh, the drawstring. It's chafing my hands again. Here it is. This is Karen's Tamagotchi. Mary must have put it in by accident. I think it needs feeding, because there's a little icon showing an open mouth. Now what do you do? I think you have to press this button repeatedly. Oh, not that one. That's called battle. Yeah, sure enough, he's adopted an aggressive pose. It's this one. Yep. Oh. Hurry, John. Oh, I've done it. Yep, because it's showing now a smiley face, and he's patting his tummy to show that he's had sufficient. Hey, I've saved the life of a Tamagotchi. But of course, in doing so, I've missed hearing the alarm on my old watch. Oh. Right. Better get this Tamagotchi back to Karen. She'll be missing it. Don't worry, watch. I'll be back same time tomorrow. You hang on.

0: the hell do you think you're doing?
1: Pardon?
0: My next-door neighbour and sole agent, Ken Worthington, has just thrown a computer into a miniskip.
1: Yes.
0: Complete disregard for the machine.
1: It's broken, John.
0: It doesn't matter, Ken. It could be repaired and given to a hostel or a drop-in centre to create a database of local contacts.
1: Oh. Well, you're welcome to take it.
0: I might just do that. Can I have this apple?
1: Pardon?
0: Ken's chucking away a perfectly good apple. Oh, it's not an apple.
1: No, it's not an apple.
0: What is it?
1: It's an egg timer, John.
0: So it is. Mm. It works, Ken.
1: Yes, I think it does.
0: You're crazy.
1: Well, you could have that as well.
0: I will. Thank you very much.
1: You're welcome.
0: Oh, gotta go for my tea, Ken. And to look for an old digital watch that's in need of some TLC.
1: Oh,
0: see you later.
1: Yeah, bye. Oh.
0: However, my search for the watch was all but forgotten in the excitement generated by discovering the egg timer, which was not fully operational, I have to say. Ken had duped me. And when I took it apart to clean it, the spring snapped. So it's now in our fruit bowl as a piece of fake fruit. The following day was spent trying unsuccessfully to find a home for the broken computer. And the day after was spent cleaning it, just in case anybody changed their mind. So it was several days before I was able to resume my 5 o'clock vigil up in the loft. Hello. Here we are once again in the loft. It's nearly 5:10, but I'm not late for my tea, because Mary and I have decided that 5 o'clock was just too early for a busy family to have the tea. We're now going to have a tea at the old time, 5:15. What does that indicate? Maybe we're still young at heart. I hope so. Right, now it's nearly 5:10, so let's have complete hush, please, as we listen out for my old digital watch, which will go off at exactly 5:10. And hopefully, this time, I'll find it and take it down to tea to show the family. It would be a wonderful fairy tale ending to what's become an unpleasant saga. Oh, stand by. 5, 4, 3, 2, shh. Yes! Oh, no! Sorry, it's the alarm on the watch on my wrist. So, of course, I reset it to go off at 5:10, because we have our tea at 5:15 now. Oh, never mind. Right, let's listen out for the other one. Perhaps atmospherics have slowed it down. Can hear a leaf dancing across the slates. But I can't hear my old watch. Perhaps the battery's gone. That's it. It got fed up waiting for me. I've killed my watch. Oh. Hang on, thought I heard it. No, it's just my mind playing tricks on me.

0: Well, a nice thought, but I'm not counting on it.
1: The Shuttleworths was written and performed by Graham Fellows. The producer was Dawn Ellis.
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4: Ladies and gentlemen, we're educating Archie. With Bernard Breslau, Gladys Morgan, Dick Emery, Warren Mitchell, and of course, Peter Brough and Archie Andrews.

0: After a day in town, Peter Brough is taking Archie to his club for dinner. The Mausoleum is a gentleman's club, where tradition is kept alive, where old-fashioned courtesy is kept alive. In fact, a place where everything is alive except the members.
1: Another glass of port, Fanshawe?
2: Why not? You're only young once, I say. Isn't that young Brough over there?
1: Ah, yes, and that Andrews boy. Yes. Ah, they're coming over.
2: Yes, they are.
3: Now, Archie, I want you to behave yourself in here, my boy. Don't speak until you're spoken to, understand? This is a club for gentlemen.
4: Don't worry, Brough. I won't give you away.
3: Now, you see those two old chaps over there? I'm going to introduce you to them. Yes, they're the club's oldest members. Well preserved, aren't they?
4: They should be. They're well pickled.
3: Shh, quiet now. Ah, good evening, gentlemen. I'd like to introduce young Archie to you.
1: How do you do, young man? Won't you both join us?
3: Oh, thank you. Well, now, what do you do with yourselves these days?
2: Nothing much, you know. Yeah. We come in after breakfast. Sit in these chairs till midnight, and then we sleep.
4: Oh, but don't you get bored?
2: No. It's better than sitting around all day doing nothing. You know, sometimes when we want a bit of excitement, we have a little wager.
3: Oh, really?
1: Yes, for instance, Fanshawe and I had a bet on who would be elected president of France.
3: Oh, and who won?
1: We haven't heard the result yet, you know. We're a bit out of touch here, you know.
4: Well, even I know who won, General de Gaulle.
2: There you are, George. I told you that Napoleon wouldn't get in. The upstart, young Wellington, will be pleased. What? That's a half a crown you owe me.
3: What, do you mean to say that you spend all your time betting?
1: Oh, yes, we bet on anything, you know. Yes.
3: Oh, surely you wouldn't.
1: I'll bet you half a crown we would. Yes. Several years ago, we bet a young man that he couldn't go round the world in 80 days.
2: Yes, I believe he made an animated bioscope picture about it, you know.
1: He did it too, you know. We had to pay him £1,000.
2: And worth every penny. Splendid achievement. You wouldn't get a modern chap doing that.
1: No.
3: Oh, now don't be silly. This is 1959. It would be very easy to go round the world in 8 days.
2: Oh, bragging. You wouldn't care to have a little wager on that, would you? Say £1,000?
3: Well, now, come on, Brough, take him on. We could do it easily. Oh, I don't know, Archie. Supposing we had trouble with aeroplane bookings or missed our trains, fog or something.
1: I'll make it easy for you. I bet you can't even go round the British Isles in 8

0: Oh, I'll take you up on that one. Now, what would you bet?
1: Well, let me see. £1,000 would be a good figure.
2: Yes, £1,000.
1: £1,000 that you won't be back here at 3 p.m. next Monday. But you'll need a lot of luck to win that.
0: And if I do it, will you give me your word that you'll pay me £1,000?
2: Yes, and when I say my word, that means my bond.
1: His bond.
0: Your bond. Right. Well, then the bet's on.
2: There's one condition, yes. You mustn't take more than £5 with you.
0: Oh, well, fair enough. You're on. Archie, we're going home to pack.
3: Well, goodbye, gentlemen. We'll see you here next Monday at 3 o'clock.
0: And so you see, Grimble, we've got to go through Glasgow, Cardiff and Belfast and be back in 8 days. I can take one manservant, so you'll be coming too. We can't spend much, so we're hitchhiking.
4: Not likely. Once when I was in the country, I hitched a lift in a truck, and I had to get in the back with a lot of sheep. Oh, I was livid, I wasn't half livid. All them sheep jostling me and rubbing up against me, oh, I wasn't half livid, I was.
3: Oh, I see. You were wild and woolly.
4: Oh, yes. And worse to come. When we arrived at the market, I was so covered in wool, they pushed me down a little ramp, shoved me through the sheep dip, sheared off me Tony Curtis and branded me... and branded me right in the middle of me protests. Oh, I don't know, I feel sheepish.
3: Oh, it must have been terrible.
4: It could have been worse. I ended up in the sheep trials and won first prize as the best ram of the year.
0: And another thing, we won't have money for hotels, you know. We'll take a tent, and if necessary, we'll sleep in the field.
4: You won't catch me sleeping in a field. It's all dewy and damp.
0: Oh, well, what's wrong with that? You'll wake up in the morning with enthusiasm for life.
4: I'll wake up with rheumatism for life. I don't like damp grass.
0: Oh, now, don't be ridiculous. Why not?
4: Do you really want to know?
0: Yes.
4: I hate dew.
0: Oh, very good, then. Instead of standing there, man, why don't you help Mrs. Morgan bring in the tent?
5: It's all right, love, it's all right. Now I can manage.
0: Good.
5: Well, what do you think of this tent, Mr. Brout?
0: Oh, thanks. I hope it'll be all right. It's a bit old.
5: Yes, I had it when I was with the Boy Scouts.
3: Boy Scouts? You should have joined the Girl Guide.
5: Oh, I knew what I was doing. Oh, it was a lovely life. We learnt a lot, mind.
0: Well, if you can camp out, I'm sure we can, if we have to.
5: Yes, of course. Well, really and truly, there's nothing to it, you know. Providing you've got plenty of people to cook the food, grand lot we had. Mind, we were lucky. The girl who made the main dish, Sue the Stew, and the girl who used to come round with the tea, Laura the Pourer, and the girl who used to make us those tasty afters.
3: Oh, what was her name?
5: Nellie the Jelly.
0: Well, there you are, Grimble, old chap. There's nothing to it. Are you coming with us?
4: No.
5: Then why not take my Bernard? After all, you know, he's been in the army. He's used to living rough, you know.
0: Yes, good idea. Bernard! Bernard!
6: Hello, it's me, Twinkle Toes. Here, my ears are half burning.
0: You knew we were talking about you.
6: No, I left the lighted cigarette behind me ear.
0: But you should have used an ashtray.
6: I can't get an ashtray behind me here. I'm not stupid, you know.
5: Now, look here, Bernard, love. Mr. Bruff's made a bet at his club that he can go round Britain in 8 days. He wants you to go with him, you see, as a gentleman's gentleman.
4: Him? He's more of a layabout's layabout.
0: Now, quiet, Grimble. We won't have much money, and we may have to sleep in pigsties and barns at night. And we'll be hitching all day.
3: If we sleep in a pigsty, I'll be hitching all night too.
0: No, I mean we'll be hitchhiking, you know, signalling for lifts. Surely you know how to do that.
6: No.
0: Oh, now, Bernard, use your common sense. You're on a lonely road. No money, no food, you're depressed. You lift up your thumb, now what do you do with it?
6: Suck it.
0: never mind. Look, you can carry the bags. We're off to Glasgow in half an hour.
5: Oh, by the way, Mr. Brown, as you'll all be away now for 8 days, can I go back to Wales for the week?
0: Oh, well, of course you can, Mrs. Morgan.
5: Thank you, love.
0: And that can be half your annual holiday, eh? Yes, we might even pop in to see you when we get to Cardiff.
3: Well, come on, we got to leave at 3 o'clock sharp.
0: Yes, and to start with, we'll try and hitch a lift on the Great North Road.

0: Actually, I'm getting a bit fed up with this lot.
1: Yeah, that's the 10th lorry that's passed us. Oh, look, here comes one. Hey, here, I say, stop, stop, stop. Here, excuse me, sir.
2: Louie. Monday's coal haulage company at your service.
0: Oh, well, look, I can call.
2: And taking coals to Newcastle.
1: Well, that's on our way, bruv. Mr. Monty, can you give us a lift?
2: Certainly, dear. Jump in. Pull up a tyre lever and sit down. Off we go.
1: Well, I say, it's not very comfortable here, is it?
2: Well, what do you expect? It's an old lorry, you know. Pretty old.
0: Here, steady on. You're doing over 30. You shouldn't go faster than 20 miles an hour.
2: Oh, you have to. This old bus won't last another hour. Hello. Engine trouble. Call out and push.
0: Oh, why should we push? I mean, what would you do if you were on your own?
2: Oh, I never am. Where do you think I picked you up? Now, come on, push.
1: Yeah, come on, bruv. Come on, Bernard. There's nothing else for it. We just have to push it.
0: Now, look, you, Monty, and I will push from the back, and Bernard, you go up the front and push.
2: Great. One, two, heave. One, two, heave. That's funny. The lorry's moving backwards.
3: My end, isn't it, moving forward?
1: Yeah, no wonder you're pushing against us. Oh, now look, when I say go, we want a big yank.
3: I don't think he could help much.
1: Mr. Monty, are you certain that you haven't run out of petrol?
2: No. Oh, but life's one glorious uncertainty. You'd better check.
3: Shall I have a shifty?
0: Yes, go on.
3: Why don't? God, it's enough dark. I can't find the petrol tank.
0: Oh, well, hurry up, Bernard.
3: Oh, I think this is it. I'll just light a match to make sure. We got plenty of petrol left.
1: I know, but we haven't got much lorry left, have we?
2: Oh, you horrible, you take us. My lorry's never gone in so many directions at the same time. Lucky it's insured.
1: Well, I'm sorry, Mr. Monty.
2: That's the last time I stop for your lot. I'll never let you in my lorry again.
1: Oh, I see. You mean you'll have no truck with us?
2: There he goes again. Oh, we've got a right one here, haven't we? What a naughty little lad.
0: Come on, Archie and Bernard. Let's get another lift. We must get to Glasgow Station by tomorrow morning.
2: Here, hang on a minute. I'm coming with you.
4: Glasgow Central, Glasgow Central. The train shortly departing from Platform 4 will be calling at Pitlochry, North Ballachulish, Muthwich, Montrose and Lochwinnock.
0: That's no good for us. We want a train to Cardiff.
1: But, bruv, I'm hungry. Can't we eat first?
0: No. Well, we'll have a good tuck-in at Cardiff. Mrs. Morgan's expecting us.
1: But I'm hungry now.
3: So am I. I've nibbled all the fuzz off me gollywog. Oh, I'm famished.
0: Well, all I can afford to buy is 3 single tickets to Cardiff.
3: I don't fancy eating them.
0: Oh, for heaven's sake. Now, come on. We must find out about the next train to Cardiff. Now, I wonder who can tell us where the inquiry desk is.
3: Try asking at the inquiry desk. It's right behind you.
0: Oh, yes. I say, you, inquiries?
5: Yes. What is it?
0: Well, now, is there a train from here to Cardiff? If so, what time does it leave? What platform does it leave from? And what's the cost of a single second-class ticket?
5: Just a moment now. Before I answer that, I must go into the soundproof booth.
1: Soundproof booth?
5: Yes, in case the other porters prompt me with the right answers. You wouldn't want me to cheat, would you, hey? Yeah.
0: I don't care whether you cheat or not. I haven't any time to lose. Yeah. Now, what's the quickest way to get from here to Cardiff?
5: Run.
0: Look, we want to go by train. Haven't you any timetable?
5: We don't have timetables on the British Railways.
0: Oh?
5: No, we have horoscopes. Now, I'll just consult the stars here. Your luck's in, mate. Yes, there's one leaving for Cardiff in 12 minutes.
0: Oh, good, we'll catch it. What's the fare?
5: 73 shillings for adults, 36 and 6 for children, and 27 and 6 for dogs, including the basket.
0: Oh, well, I'll have 2 singles to Cardiff and 1 dog ticket.
5: Here you are. Now, move along, please. Next.
1: Here, Prof, what's up? We haven't got a dog.
0: Oh, yes, we have.
1: Who?
0: You.
1: What?
0: Yes. Now, You can get in one of those baskets and Bernard can carry you. Yes, you'll travel for barely a third of the price, you see?

0: How much longer, Mr. Brough?
1: Well, if the train keeps going at this rate, it should be in Cardiff in about 3 hours. Archie, how are you? How are you down there in the doghouse?
2: Oh, I'm fed up with being a dog. Here, can I come up for a breather?
1: Not now, Archie. No, stay in the basket. And don't forget, if the ticket collector comes round, make a noise like a dog.
2: Oh, a dog. Oh, well, that's easy. Ba, ba.
1: Ba, but what sort of a dog is that?
2: A sheepdog.
1: Well, you behave, my lad. If we get thrown off this train, we'll never win that bet.
2: Oh, well, we'll be all right. Bernard's good at making dog noises. I say, can I have your ticket, please?
1: Oh, certainly, yes. Here you are.
2: Oh, thanks. Oh, I say, you got a dog ticket and a big basket labelled dog. That means you've got a dog, haven't you?
0: Ah, you're like me, you know. Sharp.
2: Yeah. You know, I love dogs, I do.
1: Yeah, you would.
2: Yeah, tell me, what's his name? That is, if he is a him.
0: Him's name's Archie.
2: Is he? Oh, Archie, that's nice. Has he had any pups? Pups, I'm having kittens. Yeah. Wish I could see him. Do you think he'd mind if I scratched his back and tickled his little tum-tum?
3: Yes, I would.
1: Not now, no, please, no. No, he's tired.
2: Oh, I see, yes. Well, there's one dog lover to another, I do understand.
1: Good.
2: But tell me, is he a good-looking little chappy? I mean, what sort of coat has he got, then?
0: Double-breasted with pockets and a slit up the back.
2: That is most unusual. Here, I must open the basket and take a peek.
1: Oh, no, please. No, don't disturb him while he's sleeping. Oh. He's very fierce, you know. Barks like mad, doesn't he, Bernard?
0: What? Oh, yeah.
2: Yeah, that's odd. That noise seems to be coming from old Lofty there.
0: Yeah, well, he's barking up the leg of me trousers.
2: Well, I can soon calm him down. Here, I'll open up the basket and and what sort of dog are you? Oh. What's the meaning of this jolly Jake defrauding the railways, eh?
1: Well, now, look, my friend, I can explain everything. You see, I'm Peter Brough, and my friends and I have to travel around the British Isles on £5. Oh. It's a bet, you know.
2: Oh,
1: normally, of course, I wouldn't stoop to such a trick.
2: No, of course, I understand. I'm a sporting gentleman myself.
1: Oh, then you'll let us stay on till Cardiff.
2: No, I'm putting you off at the next stop.
3: What? Oh, dear, we'll never get to Mrs. Morgan's.
1: Well, don't worry, Archie. We'll find our way there somehow.
4: Oh, there you are. It's you, Mr. Brough. Yeah. You've arrived at last. Now come in, love, and make yourself at home. And Bernard, love, let's have a look at you. Oh, dear, what a state you're in. Your hair's all over the place. You've had no shave, love. Clothes all rumpled and crumpled.
3: Looking better, isn't he?
1: But, Mrs. Morgan, how can we get across to Belfast and back by tomorrow?
4: Well, some of the lads go down to the harbour, you know, and scrounge a ride across on one of those small crafts, you know.
1: Yeah, well, that's what we'll do. Yeah. Come on, lads, there's still a chance.

0: Any luck?
1: No, Archie, I've been all around that side of the harbour. Nothing doing.
0: I didn't have any luck either. Captain Burnett found a boat.
1: What? What a hope. Huh. Oh, there you are, Burnett. Well, how'd you get on? Did you find a boat?
2: Yeah.
1: What?
2: I know where we can get one from a Russian bloke. He's got them for hire.
1: Russian bloke?
2: Yeah. He's got a place on the beach. Over there.
1: Oh? What's his name?
2: Tunnel of Love. Can't you see it?
0: Oh, that's Tunnel of Love. The E's rubbed off. Oh, those boats are no good. Are they, Bruff, eh? Bruff! Course! Oh! Where's he running to? Here, come on, Bernard. Let's follow him. Come on.
3: Come on, come all. Get your boats here for the Tunnel of Love. Oi, come in, number 12. Your time is up.
4: Step this way for the Tunnel of Love. Sixpence an hour.
1: How fast can you go in one of these boats?
4: Well, oh, that depends on who you've got with you, don't it?
1: No, I mean what speed?
4: Well, you see, these boats are fitted with two speeds, fast and slow. Slow if you're with your girlfriend. Fast if you're with your missus. Some henpecked husband's got 8 or 9 knots out of them.
1: 8 or 9 knots, eh? It's about 100 miles across. The sea's pretty calm. Yes, yes, I could just about do it. Tell me, how long could I have one of these boats for?
4: Well, as long as you like, boy. Not much demand in winter, you see. Mm-hmm. Had a couple here last week, got frozen up 3 days in a tunnel. Had to send a vicar in on an icebreaker to get him sorted out. Tell me now, how long you want the boat for?
1: Oh, 2 days.
4: 2 days? Making a pig of yourself, ain't you, boyo?
1: Now, can I have it for 2 days or not?
4: Well, of course you can. 30 bob, winter age.
1: All right, well, here's your money.
4: Good. You can have boat number 17, Cupid's Embrace. Now then, what lucky young lady are you taking with you?
1: Bernard, jump aboard.
0: Here, Bruff, have you gone bonkers?
1: No. We've got a good, reliable boat here. Now, when we come out the other side of the tunnel, we can drag the boat across the promenade, into the sea, and we'll be in Ireland before you know it.
0: Well, which way to Ireland, Bruff, eh?
1: Through the harbour entrance and turn right, that's it. Head towards that way. Throttle down, full speed ahead.
3: Come in, number 17. Your time is up. Come in, number 17. Your time is up. Oh, number 17. Please. Please come.

0: Well, thank goodness it's a calm day.
1: Yes, we're more than halfway across.
0: Bernard, you're the lookout. Can you see any land?
2: Yes.
3: Hooray! We've sighted land. Which direction?
2: Straight down, through the water.
3: Brad, come on, we better get a move on. I'll rev up the old engine. Hello? Hello, what's wrong? Huh, the engine's stopping.
0: Oh, no, no, don't say we've run out of petrol.
2: I'll have a look.
0: Oh, no, not after last time. Don't you use a match?
2: Of course not.
0: Bernard, Bernard, I told you not to use a match.
2: I didn't. I used me lighter. I'm not stupid.
0: No, fool. The engine's ruined and we're adrift at sea.
3: Oh, what are we going to do?
2: Well, I know what I'm going to do.
3: Oh, what?
2: Write a poem. Wait, it's coming through. I've got the message. Here it is. A poem. Lost at Sea by Bernard Breslau. Age 24, six bells and no barnacle. If I sink into the sea, a mermaid I will seek for me, but I will know not where to grip her. She's half a girl and half a kipper.
0: All right, that's enough. Come on, there's a couple of oars in the bottom of the boat. Start rowing. We can't be far from Belfast.
3: Aye, aye, sir.
4: Belfast Airport. The flight for London will shortly be leaving. Will passengers proceed to the departure lounge?
3: Yeah, Ralph, after all that rowing, why have you dragged us out of the airport? We haven't any money to fly.
0: It's our only chance to get back, my boy. We've only 6 hours. I tell you, we've got to fly.
3: But, Ralph, what are you going to use for money? We're broke.
0: Not quite, old boy. I've got my checkbook.
3: But, Ralph, we're limited to £5.
0: Oh, don't worry about a little thing like that, old boy. It'll be all right. They'll take a check at the ticket office and those old boys at the club will never know. It'll be all right. Three tickets on the next flight to London, please. And we don't want to sit too near the engines.
5: Well, you have to sit on the wings. The flight's all due top.
0: What? But I must go. I must get back to London today.
5: Then you'll have to charter a plane. Try the CCA office through that door.
0: Oh, thank you very much. Oh, dear, oh, dear.
6: Oh, I say. Do come in. Chappington Chappies, airline at your service.
3: Oh, are you the man who's in charge of hiring planes to all parts of the world?
6: Yes. That's a laugh for a start, right?
0: Now, look, sir, can you fly us to London in a couple of hours?
6: Yes, yeah, rather, but only by plane. It's rather pricey, you know. £200. Cash.
0: Cash? But look, now look, my name's Peter Bruff. I'll give you one of my checks.
6: That's another laugh, what? All right, I'll take a chance. If it's no good, I'll throw you out. If the check bounces, so will you.
0: Well, now look, how soon can we leave?
6: Immediately, but I must warn you, sir, there'll be one other person travelling with you, and he'll be awfully nervous. Terrified, in fact.
3: Well, why does he go up at all?
6: I have to, I'm the pilot. Okay, chaps. This way. Off we go into the jolly old wild blue yonder. Anchors away.
0: Well, we've got over the Irish Sea, all right. What's that town down there on the coast?
3: Well, it's Cardiff.
0: Are you sure?
3: Yes. Listen.
7: Come here, number 17. Your time is up. Come in. Please come in.
0: Yes, you're right. Looks like we're going to win that bet after all, Archie. In another 2 hours, we'll be getting out at London Airport.
8: Taxi, sir. Taxi to the West End.
0: Oh, yes, my good man. I want to go to the Mausoleum Club, Piccadilly.
8: All right, boy. Jump in.
0: Bernard, put your rucksack in the front and tell the driver to step on it.
2: I don't want him to step on me rucksack. He might squash me gollywog.
0: Oh, get in.
3: Here, you think we'll make it, Brad?
0: Of course we will. We've got 4 hours to get there.
3: Ah, oh, but the traffic's a bit heavy this morning, isn't it, eh? Not bad, Brad. Marble Arch, and we've still got 3 hours. jolly good Oxford Circus, and we've still got 5 minutes.
0: Oh, we'll never do it in this cab. Come on, get out. We'll have to walk.
5: Here, what about my money?
0: Well, how much is it?
5: £3.10. There'll be another 80 shillings waiting time.
0: What waiting time?
5: Well, I'll have to wait another hour to get out of this traffic jam.
0: Well, call at the club. I'll settle up with you later. Come on, Archie, Bernard, follow me. We'll get there if we run. Come on.
9: Well, there's 3 seconds to the hour, and Bruff isn't back.
10: Oh, it looks like you've won your bet.
9: Well, yes.
0: Oh, well, here we are. Here we are, gentlemen. We're back. Yes, we've done it.
9: My shoe. It's young Bruff.
0: Yes, gentlemen, I've come to collect my bet. Yeah, we've done the trip in exactly 8 days. Oh, I was lucky after all.
9: But first, can you truthfully say that you didn't spend more than £5 per head?
0: Well, you could say that, couldn't you, Archie? Yes.
3: Don't ask me, Bruff. You made your own bet. Now you must lie on it.
9: Well, I'll take your word as a gentleman, and I'll keep the terms of my wager. Your winnings are waiting for you in this envelope. Here you are.
0: Oh, thank you very much, sir. Oh, £1,000, eh, Archie? Think of that, eh? Isn't it marvellous? Here. Wait a minute, what's this?
9: It's a premium bond for £1.
0: But you gave me your word.
9: No, I gave you my bond.
0: But you said I'd get £1,000.
9: I said with a bit of luck you'll get £1,000. With a bit of luck you might.
0: Oh, what a swindle, eh? Well, that's life, I suppose, isn't it, eh? Still, we've had an exciting trip, Archie. And I'm only £15 out of pocket.
3: Bruff, what about the £200 for the aeroplane?
0: Oh, my goodness me, yes, I've forgotten about that. I should never have made the bet in the first place, Archie. I'm a fool, I'm a mug, I'm a complete idiot.
3: I'll take a bet on that any time.
0: That's enough.
11: Those concerned in this latest attempt at educating Archie were Peter Bruff, Bernard Breslaw, Gladys Morgan, Dick Emery and Warren Mitchell. The script was written by Ronald Wolfe, Ronald Chesney and Marty Feldman, and this recorded program was produced by Jake Sproul.

0: like a medicine.
1: Vic cough drops.
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0: ain't a penny for a kilt.
1: Now, that'll do, Jimmy. I'm doing the washing up for your mother while she's been 40 winks.
0: Hey, Grandad, guess what I'm buying my mum for a Christmas present?
1: Don't have to guess. It'll be chocolates. Your own favorite chocolates, so you can help yourself.
0: No, listen what I'm buying her, Grandad. Purple Passion.
1: What?
0: You remember? That thing. It cost a pound a bottle. Mrs. Billington called the other night and she put them on the back of my mum's hand. And when you came home, she asked you to smell the lovely perfume. And all you could smell was draft bitter.
1: All right, now that'll do. You mean you've actually got a pound to spend?
0: Yes, it's in my wallet.
1: But you've been spending money like mad just lately. How do you do it?
0: Oh, I've got ways of making money. For instance, I do all his homework for him and charge him sixpence.
1: But you're always having trouble with your own homework, so how can you get the answers right for Ozzy?
0: Oh, if he wants the right answers, I'll charge him a bob.
1: Go on, I'll buy it. What's the other tanner for?
0: For buying the right answers off Spotty Barraclough. Oh, he's very clever at sums and things. A dead loss at leapfrog, but very clever at sums.
2: Come in, Alfie.
3: Yeah, right, Alfie.
1: Hello, Susan.
4: Hello, Grandad.
1: How are you, Alfie?
3: Ah, fine, Mr. Sinclair. Man, I thought I got flu yesterday, because when I was having my tea and watching the telly, I had a fit of sneezing. Nearly blew me cap off. I'd taken three aspirins and some cough mixture before I realised. Through watching the presents, that, but I put too much pepper on me kipper. Have you seen it on the telly?
1: What, your kipper?
3: No, an advert for Christmas presents. There's one present I wouldn't have liked.
0: Yes, a brain.
3: Yeah, no. No, for me, it's me mama want the brains for. No, it's the percolating coffee.
0: In her head.
3: That's that.
0: That's a funny place to make coffee. How do you pour it out? Through a nose?
3: Hey, now, look, if you're going to be rude, you can just give me back that £5, won't you?
4: Alfie, you lent Jimmy £5. What for?
3: Well, he saw me in the street at dinner time. I was stopped on my motorbike at the crossroads, and Jimmy waved to me just at the same time as the policeman. I wasn't sure whether to go for the policeman or stop for Jimmy, so I went to the first gear, put me brake on, and fell off.
1: Alfie, please, the money.
3: Oh, yes, of course, the money. What money?
0: Oh, the money. You are listening to Alfred Hall, the clockwork man.
4: Alfie, did you lend Jimmy £5?
3: Well, yeah, you see, he said he was broke and wanted £5 off me, but as of no change, I gave him a pound note and he said he'd give me the 15 bob change after he got it. Hey, Jimmy, you didn't tell me. What is Purple Passion?
0: There it is, on my granddad's face.
1: No wonder. So, that's how you saved a pound, is it?
0: Grandad, I'll pay it back, honest I will.
1: That's not the point. You come in here boasting about your mother's present costing you a pound. And all you've done is gone out and begged it off somebody with more money than sense.
0: That's you, Alfie.
1: Shut up. Time you were taught the value of thrift.
0: Thrift?
1: Aye. You know what thrift is, don't you?
0: One of them new salt powders.
3: I'll wait in here for Susan, if I may, Mrs. Clitheroe.
5: Certainly, Alfie. We'll just sit and talk for a few minutes.
3: Ah, thanks, Mrs. Clitheroe. And thanks for inviting me to your Christmas party. Mind, I hope I don't have to do what I did last year.
5: Oh, don't worry, Alfie. Jimmy's little pals won't be with us this time.
3: Ah, good. Well, I know kids do have rides on Shetland ponies, but I'm not cut out with trotting around on my hands and knees with a rug over my back. I wouldn't have minded so much if Jimmy hadn't worn his cowboy boots. You know, with them spurs on.
5: It's all right, Alfie. I've warned Jimmy. He's got to behave himself this year.
1: Get in there and show your mother.
0: Oh, but my hands are dirty, Grandad. I'll go up and wash them.
1: Give him that room. Pat, look at the state of this fella.
5: What have you been up to? You're filthy.
1: That's nothing. He's torn his coat as well.
5: All right, Father. Leave him to me.
1: Right, Pat. I was halfway down the shops when I spotted him. I'll have something to say to you when I get back.
5: What on earth have you been up to?
0: It wasn't my fault, ma'am. Ozzy started the fight. I only finished it.
5: Put out the comedy and slip your coat off.
0: All right, ma'am. Here you are.
5: I'll go and see about cleaning this.
0: Just a minute, ma'am. Let me get me wallet out of... Hey, me wallet. It's gone.
5: You must have lost it fighting. Excuse me, Alfie. I'll go and see what I can do with this coat. I'll deal with you later, young man.
0: Alfie. What shall I do? I've lost my wallet. And he's had that found him for my mum's Christmas present. If I asked you nicely, would you?
3: Yeah, no, I would not. He never would ask enough to fall for your tricks again. Your granddad said I'd lend you no more money. He said if I did, he'd feed me to the Loch Ness Monster.
0: Well, what am I going to do?
3: Well, you can start by trying to find your wallet, can't you?
0: But it'll be dark if I go now. Alfie, you keep a torch in your saddlebag, don't you?
3: Torch? Oh, I see. You want to borrow my torch to go and search in the dark for your wallet?
0: What a brain. Yes, Alfie, but as it's your torch, I'd hate to break it, so just to make sure I don't break it, you can come with me.
3: But Alice isn't here, Jimmy. Where else are we, Luke?
0: Now, where did the fight start? Oh, yeah, over there by the hen houses. Hey, but be careful how you go, Alfie. You might find yourself being attacked by an angry chicken.
3: Oh, I'm fed up. We'll never find your wallet at this rate.
0: Well, no wonder with the light from your torch. We'd have done better with a glowworm in a jam jar.
3: Look, I'm sorry my battery's going, but if you don't shut up, I'll be going as well.
0: I'm sorry, Alfie. Look, we'll try over by the hen houses. Come on.
3: It wasn't me. It was some turkeys behind the fence.
0: Oh, yes. Ozzy told me. He said there'd been some thieves after them turkeys. Hey, Alfie.
3: Yeah?
0: About me present for me mum. If we don't find me wallet, do you think she'd like a turkey instead?
3: Now, look, talk sense. Whatever else we might be, we're certainly not poultry thieves.
6: All right, the game's off.
0: Somebody thinks we are.
6: There you are. I'm a police officer.
0: Wait, come on, Alfie. Let's run for it.
6: I've got a police dog here, after a wreck.
3: All right, Jimmy, well, what shall I do in front of our stations?
0: Come on.
3: All right, if you say so.
6: After wreck, see them, boys.
0: All right. Run, Alfie, or you'll finish up a dog's dinner.
3: I am, remember. I'm not sure that it's not right. You know, I shouldn't be running like this.
0: I know. You should be running twice as fast.
3: I mean, it's a waste of time. We'll never get away from that dog.
0: Look, I know this field. Where is it going for a ditch? We're going to cross it. The dog will lose our scent. Every dog sounds like a real wolf. Oh, come on. Faster.
3: Oh, it's no use. I can't carry on, Jimmy. Oh, and how much further is it to the ditch?
0: I'm not sure.
3: Oh, well,
0: I'm sure now.

0: That's typical of you. Alfie gets into trouble trying to help you, and all you do is laugh.
1: I couldn't help laughing. There was Alfie up to his ankles in mud, stuck into the copper and trying to loot dignify. He said, I assure you, officer, I'm a law-abiding citizen of this town. Then he bent down, picked up his crash helmet, flopped it on his head, and nearly drowned himself in ditch water.
2: Oh, poor old Alfie.
0: Well, I'm surprised at you laughing, Grandad.
1: Well, you get laugh in case you crack that wall paint you plaster on your mug.
2: Jimmy, Susan's right. I shouldn't encourage you. The fact is, you lost your money through fighting, and you've got to learn your lesson.
0: Yes, you won't feel so comical when you haven't got a Christmas present to give to Mother.
1: Oh, that would please you, wouldn't it? Well, I'll borrow a pound off me grandad, and I'll pay him back if he takes all me pocket money for 3 months.
2: Oh, will you?
1: Yes, I will, grandad. I'll pay you back.
2: Oh, there's no need to pay me back.
1: Oh, thanks, grandad.
2: Because I'm not lending you anything.
1: What?
2: Not a penny.
0: And don't ask me for anything.
1: You, Maggie the Miser. If you had measles, you wouldn't give anybody a spot.
2: Well, then, Jimmy, now, don't be rude.
1: Well, I'll sure. If I can't borrow, I'll get the money doing jobs.
0: You working? You must be desperate.
1: Well, right, that's the first job. Digging a big hole for you.
3: Yes, well, that's all very well, Sonny, but this isn't Bob a Job week.
1: I know, that's why I'm offering a cheap rate. I got a job for 9 pence.
3: Yes, I don't care. I do not want my hedge straightening for 9 pence. Not in the middle of winter.
1: It's the best time when there's not so many leaves to chop. Surely it's worth 9 pence to cut that big lump in the middle down.
3: It's taken me 3 years to grow that big lump, as you call it. It's going to be shaped into the figure of a peacock, so I'm afraid you're wasting your time.
1: So are you. I've just cut it down. Hello? Hello? Is that the post office? You want any part-time postman? Oh, what if I am a lad? Oh, you want any stamps licking?
4: I don't want any work doing.
1: Look, there must be something I can do for you. Everybody says you can't do anything for yourself.
4: Yeah. I lent you the money and you lost it. There's nothing else I can do.
1: I don't want to borrow anything. I want to do some odd jobs.
4: I'll go and batch a potek. That's an odd job.
1: I know. I'll cut your hair for a tanner.
4: Yeah, doesn't need cutting.
1: Get over. You're nearly standing on it.
4: I'm wearing it long like all the others.
1: Other what, sheepdogs? If you don't get it cut soon, you'll have to buy a frock. Oh, dear, slugging myself to death for a measly 4 bob. Still, this might do it. I should have thought of the Higginbottoms before.
5: Yes?
1: Hello, Mr. Higginbottom.
5: Oh, it's you, troublemaker.
1: You always have your little jokes.
5: I've been wanting to see you, Clitheroe. What happened to our Alfie on Tuesday?
1: Oh, he had a bit of bad luck.
5: I know, he met you. His collar was ripped, his nose was bleeding.
1: You were only playing Tig.
5: What, with hammers?
1: Well, in our gang, if you give them a gentle shove, they don't count it as a Tig. I just shoved Ozzy on the back a bit too hard, that's all.
5: A shove on the back can't do all that damage.
1: Well, when I shoved him, he was up a tree.
5: You little hooligan. Anyway, clear up, I'm busy. I was just coming out to clean our windows.
1: Well, Mr. Higginbottom, I've called round to invite Ozzy to a Christmas party.
5: Oh, yes.
1: Yes, and you and Mrs. Higginbottom.
5: Oh, well, that's very nice of your mother, I must say.
1: You come, then?
5: Yes. Thank you very much.
1: Would you like to give me the entrance fee now? 5 bob each.
5: Entrance fee?
1: Yeah, 15 bob. If you'd like to make it 16, you can bring your tiddles.
5: Now, what are you up to, you little scrounger?
1: What do you mean?
5: Your mother didn't tell you to collect 5 bob ahead. Now, out with it. Come on, what's your game?
1: Well, I've lost the money I've saved for my mum's Christmas present. I need a pound, and all I've made in 4 days is four blinking bob.
5: I see. Well, your mother's a nice woman, so for her sake, I'll help you.
1: Oh, thanks, Mr. Higginbotham.
5: I'm not doing it for you. I still think you need a good hiding.
1: Yes, Mr. Higginbotham. It's very kind of you to give me 16 shillings.
5: Oh, I'm giving you nothing.
1: You, Miss Twister, you said you...
5: I'm giving you some work to do.
1: Oh, good old Mr. Higginbotham.
5: All right, get over that bucket and cloth. I'll get these steps ready for you.
1: What do you want me to do?
5: Clean these windows. They're due for a wash today.
1: From the muck on them, they were due for a wash when King Canute got his feet wet.
5: What was that?
1: I said I'll have to be careful. I don't get my feet wet. Anyway, I'll wash all the bottom windows for 16 bob, right?
5: Wrong. You'll wash them for 2 bob.
1: 2 bob?
5: That's right. I'm not mad altogether.
1: You can fool me. Do them, but it's a good job I'm not old enough to join a union. 2 bob for this lot.
5: What's happened?
1: Don't worry, Mr. Higginbottom, I won't charge you for that one.

0: Yes, Mrs. Eccles. Oh, I'm very sorry. Yeah, well, don't worry. I'll speak to Jimmy when he gets in. I know his intentions were good, but that's no excuse. Yes, I'm glad you did ring me. Oh, Merry Christmas to you as well. Goodbye. The little imp. Father, I'll murder that son of mine when he comes in.
1: Oh, dear, what's he been up to now?
0: He's been round to Mrs. Eccles, offering to chop us some firewood for two bob.
2: Oh, yes. Yeah. He said he might try, old fatty. Get Mrs. Cake. Get Eccles.
1: Suppose he got the two bob and then didn't do any chopping.
0: Oh, he did some chopping, all right. He chopped all the wood in her garden, including a new piece of fencing she'd just had delivered.
1: Well, that's the end. I've already had complaints about that fellow's peacock in Higginbottom's window.
2: Yeah, and the vicar's dog collar.
1: The vicar's dog collar? I didn't know about that.
2: I know, that was a secret just between Jimmy and me. Oh, heck of blab.
0: What's about the vicar's dog collar?
2: Well, Jimmy took his washing to the laundrette for a shilling, but he put it all in together and his dog collar's come out blue.
0: What's he scrounging money for? Surely he's going to have enough to spend for Christmas.
2: Well, it's not for him, is it? It's for you. It's your present. He lost it. The wallet. Well, that wasn't the present. The money was for it, but he lost it and I blabbed again.
0: Jimmy, all this is to buy a present for me.
1: Ah, well, I suppose you can't blame him for that, but I wish he'd find another way of doing it.
0: Yeah, so do I. Whatever money he saves is going to cost us twice as much to pay for the damages.
1: Ah, well, then don't worry about it, Pat. I'll talk to him when he comes in.
0: Right, I'll leave it to you, Father. I'd better go up and help Susan to finish off the bedrooms before Jimmy offers to do it and sell the bed.
1: Oh, dear, he's a terrible boy, that lad is.
2: Ah, he's only worried about his mum's present. I mean, it's going to be rotten when tomorrow comes and he hasn't got any passion for it. The circle's spent on him.
1: Oh, I'll see that he has it all right. I wouldn't let Christmas come without him having a present for his mother. You don't think I'm a skinflint, do you?
2: No, but you're Scott.
1: What?
2: Damn it. I mean, tight.
1: What?
2: Careful. You're not deaf. With your money.
1: I'm just letting him sweat it out for a bit, but when he comes back, I'll give him the rest of the money to go out and buy the scent. Well, the shops don't close for a couple of hours yet.
2: Ah, well, that is kind. You're not Scotch after all. Well, I mean, yeah, but you're nice as well.
1: Now, look here, Alfie.
3: Hey, Alfie, that motorbike of yours must be getting old.
2: What do you mean?
3: It's lying down in the road having a rest.
2: Ah, well, it's not. You what? Hey, that's dangerous.
3: You're not kidding. I only just managed to jump off it before it fell over.
2: You've been playing on it again. I've told you before about that.
3: Oh, get out of my way.
1: Jimmy, if you can leave that bike again, there'll be trouble.
3: Oh, all right, Granda. I'm sorry. I got a present. Look, 1 quid's worth of purple passion. Here you are. Stick some behind your lugs and let the barmaid have a sniff.
1: Where did you get that?
3: I sold something for 15 bob.
1: You sold what?
3: Oh, just something. But anyway, I've got the scent.
4: Granddad, have you moved a little parcel off the whole stand?
1: What? A little package, you mean?
4: That's right.
1: No, I haven't moved it. I saw it there a couple of hours ago.
4: Well, it's gone now. It's a present Alfie and I bought for his dad. And we have to take it back and change it before the shop's closed. Alfie got the wrong initial.
1: He got the wrong initial of his own father? His father's name is George, isn't it?
4: Yes, but Alfie got D for Dad.
3: Well, that's very sensible for Alfie. He might have got him M for Mother.
4: I can't understand it, Grandad. You haven't moved it, I haven't, Mother hasn't. Somebody must have moved it.
3: Well, don't look at me. I haven't got his dad's cufflinks.
4: Well, it'd be only... Wait a minute. How do you know the present was cufflinks?
3: Well, that's what you said.
1: Oh, no, she didn't. She just said a parcel.
3: Oh, well, maybe Alfie told me.
1: Wait a minute. I've just had a horrible thought, and I hope I'm wrong. What did you sell to get the money for your mother's perfume?
3: Oh, just something I had.
4: Oh, no. You haven't sold the cufflinks to buy Mother's present. You little thief. We'll take that perfume back and get the money.
3: Get off! This is my present to me, Mum. And that's more important than cufflinks for Alfie's daft dad.
1: You'll do as Susan says and hand over that perfume.
3: I won't. Get off! It's me, Mum.
5: What's all the row about?
3: They're calling me a thief.
4: So he is. He's stolen Mr. Hall's cufflinks to buy you some perfume for Christmas.
3: Oh, you blabbermouth. I didn't want you to know.
5: I'm not surprised you don't want me to know, you see.
3: I didn't mean that.
2: Yeah, I'll take me back, all right, so we can get moving, Susan. Now, we'd better hurry up before the shop shuts if we're going to change me nice cufflinks to GG. Yeah, that's funny. That sounds like toys. It's not, though. It's two G's.
4: We can't change the cufflinks because they've been stolen.
2: Oh, heck, I didn't know anybody had been in my pocket.
4: Well, what do you mean?
2: They're still here, Luke.
1: Well, were the cufflinks off the hall stand?
2: Yeah. Well, I picked them up there in case Susan forgot them. Because sometimes you have a bad memory, Susan.
4: Well, why didn't you tell me?
2: I forgot.
3: There you are, you rotten lot. Now who's the thief?
1: Well, it seems we've made a bit of a mistake. I'm very sorry, son.
3: I should say you are.
5: Yes, I'm sorry as well. I should have known better.
3: Well, shrug your neck, haven't you got anything to say? With that big yapping mouth of yours.
4: Well, I still think there's something funny about this.
6: What did you tell?
4: There could be something else missing.
1: Now, that'll do, Susan.
3: I'll tell you what I sold, scraggy neck. I sold me football boots to Ozzy and me football to Charlie Thompson.
5: You sold your football things to buy me a present?
3: Yes, ma'am. Because I love you.
5: Oh, Jim, son, you really do make me feel ashamed now. To think I was a fool.
1: Your mother's right, son. It's one of the nicest things I've ever heard anyone excuse me out this morning.
5: Well, I wish I had a brother. Thank you,
3: never. Never mind the tea. You've got enough water in there.
4: Well, I'm not crying because I still think there's something behind all this.
2: Yes, Susan, you ought to be ashamed of yourself saying that. You've got a nasty mind.
4: Are you talking to me, Alfie Hall?
2: Yes, I am. Black. Yes, I am. I'm sorry, I mean.
4: Well, don't talk to me anymore, and you can take your cufflinks yourself.
3: Alfie, you're coming out of your shell, aren't you? Shouting at Susan?
2: Yes, she'll murder me. But she shouldn't have said that. I mean, you're a good one. A right little good one.
1: Jimmy, just had a word with your mother, and, well, you know, we said you couldn't have any more Christmas presents tomorrow. But after what you've done, well, I'm away out to buy you a new football and a new pair of football boots.
3: Oh, Grandad, you are kind.
1: It's nothing more than you deserve, son, when a boy sacrifices his football experience.
3: Must be peeling onions in there.
5: I am the fool of it.
3: Up. You'll have the place flooded. Oh, that'll be Ozzy for me, Alfie. I told him to ring about now. Sit down and dry your eyes on the tablecloth.
2: It's all very well talking, but you're a good one.
3: Well, I've got some news for Ozzy. Hello. Yes, Ozzy? This is kind-hearted Jim speaking. What? Yes, I got the present for me mum, all right. And guess what? Me granddad's just gone out to buy me a brand-new football and football boots. What do you mean, lucky? Look, I've nothing to do with it. I made me plan and it worked like a charm. I told you I'd get them to buy me new boots for the match on Boxing Day. And if I can have 5 minutes alone with Alfie, I'll get us some new goalposts.
7: Those involved with the Clitheroe Kid this week were Peter Sinclair as grandfather, Patricia Burke as mother, Danny Ross as Alfie Hall, Diana Day as Susan, Tony Melody as Mr. Higginbottom, and Brian Truman as the other voices. The recorded program was written by James Casey and Frank Roscoe, produced by James Casey, and starred Jimmy Clitheroe as the Kid himself.
3: Well, I came back to tell you it all went wrong. Some people will do anything to get their own way. Our Susan went to see Ozzy and tricked him into telling her the truth about my plan. So I've got me new boots and me new football, but I've got no pocket money for the next 3 months. still, there'll be plenty of sweets going at the party tonight, so I'm taking a sack. So.
6: Oh, the big red letters stand for the Jell-O family. 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
8: 31 and a half, 32, 33, 35, 40, and 10 is 50, and 50 is a pound. At first, when you are given change in new money, it may sound rather odd. So if you're puzzled by 31 and a half, 32, 33, 35, 40, and 10 is 50, and 50 is a pound, think decimal. Now there are 100 new pence in a pound. Think decimal. That way you'll find shopping simple.
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2: and his dog
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1: I never knew there was so much in it.
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0: Time to meet the men from the ministry. Let's take another kick at the seat of government with Norma Ronald, Ronald Badley, John Graham, and the men from the ministry, Richard Murdoch and Derek Guiler. In the General Assistance Department at the ministry, Lennox, Brown and Lamb can never resist a challenge.
1: Well, then, too, let's play that new game I've invented, shall we? Promotion.
2: You've invented a game?
1: Well, don't sound so surprised. You don't think I sit at my desk all day doing nothing, do you?
2: What exactly is this game? Promotion, you said.
1: That's right. It's a bit like snakes and ladders, but on a proper civil service basis, you see. Mm-hmm. Now, here, you see, there's the board and the dice, and these counters you move to show how far you've got.
2: Oh, yes. Little men in bowler hats. Mm. And you have to get them from bottom right to top left.
1: Helped, of course, by these ladders, if you're lucky enough to land on one.
2: Seen talking to head of department, go up one.
1: Yes.
2: Head of department laughs at your joke, go up two.
1: You laugh at head of department's joke, go up six. Yes, but you've got to watch out for the snakes.
2: Ah, yes. Mm. Seen slipping canteen sugar into pocket, go down one. Send rude postcard to office while on holiday, go down four.
1: Well, I like to think they're rather well balanced. Note these two, for instance.
2: Yes.
1: Seen leaving office with bulging briefcase, go up one.
2: Briefcase falls open to show tablets of soap nicked from washroom, go down two. I say this is tricky one. Seen cuddling secretary, go down five.
1: On the other hand, see head of department cuddling secretary, go up 10 and have unlimited free throw.
2: Oh, you wouldn't wait long in Sir Gregory's case. General Assistance Department.
3: Lennox Brown there.
2: Well, it's Sir Gregory. It sounds as if he's got a job for him.
1: Oh, he always rings when he's not wanted. What an uncouth fellow he is. Hello, Sir Gregory. What an uncouth fellow. What a nice surprise to hear from you, sir. And how's Lady Pitkin? Got over her chest, has she?
3: Yes, thank you, yes. Now listen, Lennox Brown.
1: Make her keep wool next to the skin. That's the thing in this weather.
3: Yes, yes, yes. Now listen, this is urgent.
1: Never mind if it tickles, that's not important. People her age mustn't take risks.
3: I'm ringing because I've a very important job for your office.
1: Ah, I was afraid you might have, yes.
3: Do you know Surrey at all, Lennox Brown?
1: I certainly do, Sir Gregory. Yes, I often motor through there, yes. The minister lives there, doesn't he?
3: Yes, yes. Do you know the Hog's Back?
1: I didn't even know he'd been away.
3: No, you fool! It's a road on the way to Snedfield.
1: Oh, ah, yes, yes. Well, I know Snedfield, yes. Always full of traffic.
3: Exactly.
1: Yes.
3: That's why we want to build a Snedfield bypass, send all through traffic round the outside.
1: What a brilliant scheme, Sir Gregory.
3: Well, the problem is to find the most suitable route. That's your job, and it's urgent.
1: Urgent, I see, yes.
3: Study the map, look at the possibilities, check the layout of all present roads, streets, and highways.
1: Rely on us, Sir Gregory. We leave no avenue unexplored.
2: Come along, Mildred. LB wants us for his conference on the Snedfield scheme.
4: Righty-ho, Mr. Lamb.
2: Did you get that large-scale map of the area like I asked you?
4: Oh, no, I'm sorry, I forgot.
2: You forgot? That's a fine thing. You know what Sir Gregory said about people who can't remember things.
4: No, what did he say?
2: I forget. Well, I can't keep LB waiting. Join us in 5 minutes, Mildred, and bring that map with you.
4: Oh, where can I get a thing like that? I better ask Byrne.

0: fire department, please. After all, if he can't help you out in an emergency, what's the boyfriend for? Hello, Burns. Mildred here. Look, I'm in trouble and it's up to you to help me out. What? What do you mean you just put in for a foreign posting? No, Burn. It's just we need a map of Surrey, quick, and I don't know where to get one. Oh, you got one down there. That's a bit of luck. He's 18 what? 1885. Well, that won't matter. England hasn't changed shape, has it? I'll come and fetch it right away.
1: Now, are we ready to tie this business up? Crawley, you found a contractor for the job?
2: Yes, Halfyard and Hewitt, construction and demolition experts. They'll start the bypass as soon as we've settled the what's-his-name.
1: Yes, well, that shouldn't take long. We have a map of the area, have we?
3: I asked Mildred, but she forgot. She's still trying to find one.
1: Oh, typical.
0: Hello, Fia, Mildred, dear.
1: Mildred, we've been waiting for that map of...
0: Surrey.
1: Well, I accept your apology. Just spread the map on the table, will you? That's the idea. Mind my pelargonium, too.
3: Oh, yes, sorry.
1: Yes, well, be careful. Now then. Now, where are we?
3: Well, now, this is Snedfield over here. Look, where these two roads join.
2: Yes, that's what causes the traffic jams.
1: Jams, yes. Well, perhaps we should work out some one-way streets like we did in London. I enjoyed that. You remember
3: that? Yes.
1: Oh, you weren't here, were you, Crawley? No. No, Mr. Lamb and I were blindfolded, you see, and we stuck pins in the London streets. It's marvellous, you see. Everywhere we hit, we made a one-way street.
3: And everyone we missed, we made no entry or left turn only.
1: London's never been the same since.
3: Mind you, Sir Gregory wasn't pleased.
1: Oh, no.
3: Each time he tried to drive home, he ended up back at the office.
2: But we're not allowed to mess about with Snedfield, Mr. Lennox Brown. We've got to find a route for the bypass.
1: Ah, yes, I remember. Send all through traffic round the outside.
2: Yeah, it won't be easy finding space, though. That area's highly developed.
3: Not at all, Mr. Crawley. There's all this bit over here, quite empty. I mean, this map smells rather musty. Where did you get it, Mildred?
0: From one of the other departments.
3: Oh, good, then it must be all right. As I said, there's plenty of room for the new road. Look at all this green space over here where it says North Surrey.
1: Oh, yes, yes. Croydon Village. It's all fields and forests.
3: Yes. Yes. And across here there's pearly pastures, public footpath to Balham, common grazing ground, Battersea Parish Council, Lambeth Woods.
1: Yeah, but wait a minute, this road's to be further down here, surely, I mean...
3: Well, that's open country too. Mildred, pass me that toffee tin with the coloured pencils. We'll have this worked out in no time. There we are. What do you think of that?
1: Very impressive. Looks like the veins on Sir Gregory's face.
3: Everybody got it clear? This red line is the new road. Yes. That green triangle is the builder's base. This blue square is the development area.
0: And what's that brown circle?
3: That's where I left my teacup.
2: I must say, it all seems too easy to me.
1: Well, I think I've done enough. I'll be off for the rest of the day. You'll tell the contractors where we want the road.
3: Yeah, I certainly will.
1: Yes, and have them get their bulldozers moving first thing in the morning.
3: Or even sooner. My word, Sir Gregory will be pleased. The route goes through entirely untouched open country, so there'll be no inconvenience to anyone.
0: Another piece of toast, Alf.
4: No, I've had enough, lad. Them prunes is filling me. I'll just sit quiet in the window here and read the Snedfield Guardian. I always like to sit quiet for a bit after prunes.
0: Oh, yeah. Yeah, you like your old window seat, don't you?
4: Hello. What's going on over there?
0: Another piece of toast, Alf.
4: Over there on the allotments? Lots of blokes with concrete mixers and tractors and all that argy-bargy.
0: It's best to sit quiet after prunes.
4: Hey, they've got one of them big bulldozers. He's coming this way, it is. It's gone right over Bert Brown's Brussels.
0: What's a bulldozer, Alf?
4: Hey, he's knocked down Gary Gibson's greenhouse. And Ollie Osgood's outhouse. And Shorty Shipham's shed.

0: like he was in there.
1: Watch a bulldozer, Ralph.
0: Oh, he's knocked down the railings. Hey, that bulldozer's coming across the road.
1: Watch a bulldozer, Ralph.
0: Hey, he's knocked our fence down. He's coming through our garden. What's he think he... Oh, stop, look out!
1: What is a bulldozer, Ralph?
0: That ruddy thing there by the sideboard!
2: General Assistance Department, Richard Lamb speaking.
3: It's Worth here, foreman on your Snedfield bypass scheme.
2: Oh, good morning, Mr. Worth. Everything going smoothly, is it?
3: No, I'm afraid it isn't. We can't put this road where you said. There's a row of houses in the way.
2: Houses? Surely not. Just let me look at the map. No, there are no houses there at all.
3: But I can see them.
2: An optical illusion, Mr. Worth. Perhaps you're wearing National Health glasses. If the houses aren't on the ministry map, they don't exist.
3: One of my lads just drove his bulldozer through someone's front wall. We thought you had them evacuated, see? One old duck ended up sitting on the bulldozer's bonnet clutching a bowl of prunes.
2: I'm sorry, Mr. Worth. We want this job kept up to schedule, so please get on with it. Good day. Amazing what a fuss some people make over trivial things. Still, I think I put him in his place, Mildred, don't you? I'm sure we'll hear no more about it.
4: Good evening. In Chatterama tonight, we turn our television spotlight on a matter of public concern. The problem? What looks suspiciously like a ministry muddle. The place? Snedfield in Surrey. Our reporter, Forth Robinson.
5: Hello. As you probably gathered, this is Forth Robinson here. And I'm standing amid the ruins of what was once a housing estate and is now just a heap of rubble. For here at Snedfield, a ministry road-building scheme is being pushed through in a hurry. And literally pushed through. Already it's pushed through 90 houses, 4 pubs, a churchyard, and a public toilet. There has indeed been grave inconvenience. So, what's going on? Well, I have here 2 men from the ministry who should know. Mr. Lennox Brown, why have these people been turned out of their homes?
6: Ah, yes. Well, it's the scheme, my dear chap. Yes, it was all in the memo, you see, all laid down.
5: Yes, but you devised the scheme, did you not?
6: In a way, yes. Look, why don't you have a word with my assistant here, Mr. Lamb?
5: Mr. Lamb, have you anything to add to what your superior has said?
2: Only that he's absolutely right.
5: But he didn't say anything.
2: No, but if he had, he'd have been absolutely right.
5: Mr. Lamb, how would you like to be turned out of your home at 48 hours' notice?
2: Oh, I'd love it.
5: You see, you'd love it.
2: Yeah, it's the smell of my landlady's cooking, you see. It seems to follow you everywhere.
6: Just one moment, Mr. Robinson. Could I ask you a question for a change?
5: Oh, by all means.
6: That's such a charming accent of yours. What part of Wales do you come from?
7: Of all the fantastic, incredible idiocy, of all the stupid, silly farces, of all the half-witted, bone-headed bungling.
6: Silly what, Sir Gregory?
2: Farces, I think he said.
7: Of all the incompetent, hair-brained inanity, of all the ham-fisted, bubbling lunacy.
6: Now, Sir Gregory, please, you mustn't blame yourself.
7: Found it, man. You've wrecked all these houses and evicted scores of people just because you looked at an out-of-date map. What are the public going to say?
2: Does the public have to know, Sir Gregory?
7: Ah. Now, listen. As it happens, I see a chance to save face.
6: Oh. Are you sure it's worth it, Sir Gregory?
7: Look, the answer to this problem is a flyover.
2: Oh, a flyover. What a splendid idea.
6: By Jove, yes. Good thinking, Sir Gregory.
7: It'll justify this demolition you've done and turn the Snedfield bypass into a showpiece of modern planning.
6: And perhaps a few one-way streets, eh?
7: As you know, they're having this Forward with Britain exhibition shortly, and They're a bit stuck for samples of British progress.
2: So I hear. Mr. Crawley says that all they've got so far are colour television eye shades and a mechanical bingo caller.
7: Well, now they can fill the place with pictures of the Snedfield flyover, plus lots of blurb.
2: I can see it now. Snedfield flyover, a triumph for British engineering.
6: Snedfield flyover, tomorrow's flyover today.
2: Snedfield flyover, gateway to the future.
6: Snedfield flyover, a challenge of our time.
7: Excellent, excellent.
6: Just one thing, Sir Gregory.
7: Yes?
6: What exactly is a flyover?
2: Mildred, have you addressed all those invitations for the official Snedfield opening?
8: I'm just on the last few now, sir.
2: Can I check them?
8: Mm-hmm.
2: Now, let's see. MPs, the minister, the mayor. Oh, honestly, Mildred, look at this envelope to R.D. Nibbles Esquire.
8: What's wrong with that? You told me to put his title in.
2: I said President of the Snedfield Chamber of Commerce. Look what you've written.
8: President of the Snedfield Chamber of Horrors. Shall I rub it out?
2: I think you'd better. This Snedfield scheme's the apple of Sir Gregory's eye.
8: Well, so it should be, the millions it's cost. It's no wonder they brought in all these new economy rules for the civil service. Here, have you seen that list on the wall there?
2: Yes.
8: All internal envelopes to be readdressed and used at least 10 times.
2: And then turned inside out and used another 10. Telegrams and phone calls to be reduced to the minimum.
8: Yeah, my boyfriend Bernard says they've cut off his extension. I mean, that could ruin our relationship.
2: The one thing they're not economising on is this Snedfield opening. I haven't seen LB and Sir Gregory so excited for years. They spend half the day chatting about it on the phone. I just hope it works out all right.
6: Well, it's all in hand, Sir Gregory. At 11:55 next Monday, the Duchess will cut the tape. And at 12 o'clock precisely, she'll be the first to fly over the Passover. Passover the flyover.
3: Good, good. There'll be a small reception afterwards, of course, for myself and other VIPs. Champagne and whatever delicacies they can knock up in the kitchen.
6: I don't know if you'd wish me to be there, sir.
3: Good idea. They need all the help in the kitchen they can get. Keep up the good work, Lennox Brown.
6: You can be very hurtful sometimes.
2: One, I have the pictures of the Snedfield flyover.
6: Ah, yes, yes, for the Forward with Britain exhibition. Yes, well, may I see?
2: Here you are, straight from Half Yard and Hewitt's own photographic unit on the site.
6: But don't you think these pictures, they're not quite big enough for the exhibition?
2: Well, I wondered that myself. They should really be enormous.
6: Well, I mean, they're the centrepiece of the show. People need to see them right across the hall.
2: Yes, perhaps I should ask them to get their prints blown up larger and send us some bigger copies.
6: Good idea, yes, but there isn't much time.
2: I'll send a telegram. Now, let's see. Half Yard and Hewitt, Snedfield, Surrey. We have received your pictures of the flyover, but I am afraid they are too small. Stop. So will you please have them blown up larger?
6: Immediately.
2: Immediately. There, I think that covers it.
6: Oh. So, haven't you read the new economy rules? That's twice as many words as you need in this telegram.
2: Really?
6: Yes. Half Yard in Hewitt's... Yes. Oh, look, isn't there a telegraphic address on that letter? Yes, here you are, you see. Telegraphic address, Half Wit, Surrey. Now then, we have received your pictures of the fly...
2: Yes?
6: Oh, you're not writing to your aunt, too. Oh. You must be businesslike. All you say is, pictures received, flyover.
2: Pictures received, flyover. Stop.
6: No, you don't need the stop. It's not a punctuation exercise. I'm afraid they're too small, so will you please have them blown up larger immediately?
2: Yes.
6: Well, be firm, too. Decisive. Mm-hmm. All you have to say is, too small... must be blown up immediately.
2: I see, right. Pictures received, flyover, too small, stop. Oh, no, you don't want to stop. We cross that out. Yeah. Must be blown up immediately.
6: I see you saved nearly £1 on the cost of the wire.
7: Well, it seems, Jerry. General Assistance Department have done something right for once.
6: You seem in a very good mood, Sir Gregory.
7: Well, I'm off for a long weekend at my new country cottage.
6: Your new country cottage? How very delightful, yes. And where is that, if I may ask?
7: A lovely unspoiled spot by the Downs called Groping on the Green.
6: Oh, Groping on the Green, yes. Well, that sounds charming, sir. Yes.
7: It is. I hope down there I'll find a little peace.
2: I thought you usually took one with you.
7: What?
2: I said, will you be taking anyone with you?
7: You're no doubt aware, Lamb, Miss Bentwater from the typing pool is coming to handle my schedules. One can never entirely leave work behind.
6: How true, Sir Gregory, yes, yes.
7: But it'll be good to relax before Monday's ceremony. Yes, can I rely on there being no slip-ups?
6: Oh, most certainly, sir. We saw pictures of the flyover yesterday. They're just adding the finishing touches.
7: Ah, the pictures for the exhibition, no doubt.
6: Exactly so, sir, yes. Unfortunately, they were too small, so we ordered them to be blown up.
7: My word, you're on the ball these days, Lennox Brown.
6: Indeed we are, sir. Indeed we are. We sent them a pretty sharp telegram, I can tell you. Oh, very brief. Of course. I mean, in accordance with the new economy rules.
7: Excellent.
6: Perhaps you'd like to see the telegram. Would you? Yes. Have you a copy? I think you'll agree. It's a model of brevity and directness.
7: The Snidfield flyover is a ministry triumph. The pictures, like the opening ceremony, must be on the grand scale.
2: Here's the telegram, Sir Gregory.
7: What? Oh, yes, yes, yes. You're wired to the Snidfield people. Now, let me see. Pictures received. Flyover too small. Must be blown up immediately. What?
6: No, that's right. No. If I may say so, you misread it.
2: Yes.
6: It's the pictures that are too small.
2: You stopped in the wrong places, you see. Yes. The way you read it, it sounds as if we wanted the flyover blown up.
7: Isn't that the way they'll have read it? You pinheaded bird brain buffoon! Get them on the phone, quick!
2: On the phone, yes. Mildred, get me the Snedfield flyover site at once. The man in charge, that's right. It's very urgent.
7: It isn't possible. It isn't possible. They wouldn't do such a thing.
6: No, Sir Gregory, they wouldn't do such a thing.
7: Well, of course they would, you blithering idiot.
6: Well, of course they would, you blithering idiot.
7: What else can they do? They've got your orders in black and white. Too small to blow it up.
6: Do you know, I think I'll go home now. Got a bit of a headache.
7: Stay where you are. You two are responsible for this. If there are necks to be wrung, I want yours handy.
2: We've got Snedfield. Hello. This is Mr. Lamb at the ministry.
3: Oh, Mr. Lamb at the ministry. Good morning.
2: Look, we sent you a telegram yesterday. Have you blown up the flyover yet?
3: We didn't get the telegram till this morning, I'm afraid.
2: They didn't get the telegram till today.
6: Thank heavens for the post office.
3: And then there was the question of evacuating the local people.
2: So you haven't done it. You haven't blown up the flyover yet. They haven't done it. They haven't blown it up yet.
3: But don't worry about the delay. It's just going up now. There. I expect you heard it, did you?
2: Correction, Sir Gregory. They have blown it up.
7: I heard.
2: Oh, you heard.
7: I heard you write off £90 million of public money.
6: Mind you, sir, we did save 90 pence on the cost of the telegram.
2: Mum, did I ever tell you what my father said when he put me into the civil service?
6: No, too, you never told me what your father said when he put you into the civil service, but I'm afraid you may be about to.
2: He said, once you're established, you can't get the sack. They'll look after you, whatever ghastly bloomers you make, and no matter how many clangers you drop.
6: Yes, it's a wise father who knows his own son. And I wouldn't describe what's happening to us as being looked after.
2: I don't know. This transfer may do us good. They say the air's like wine in the Outer Hebrides.
6: Posted to archives at Ballymuckie. Oh, dear, oh, dear. Oh, I just hope our office is heated.
2: Oh, yes. I hear there's a peat fire in the middle of the hut.
6: Oh, I don't think I can stand it too. A man of my sensibilities, I mean, cut off from London culture, the theatre, the opera, the ballet.
2: Yeah, I believe Ballymuckie has an annual herring gutting contest. And we shan't be entirely cut off.
6: 48 hours to get out of Whitehall and into the Outer Hebrides.
8: I've got your tickets, sir.
6: Oh, yes. Well, thank you, Mildred, yes.
8: And Mr. Crawley's come to say goodbye.
9: I certainly have. I wouldn't want to see you go without shaking your what's-his-names.
6: Yes, well, thank you, Crowley. I hope you'll all get on with the chaps who will be taking our place here.
8: Do you know who that'll be, sir?
2: A rather odd pair, I'm told. A Mr. Sharp and a Mr. Blunt. Apparently they clanged in the New York office and got transferred here.
6: Who's taking their place in New York?
2: Two chaps who messed things up in Ballymucky.
8: So people don't have to stay in Ballymucky forever. You haven't been, like, defiled.
2: I certainly hope not, Mildred.
8: Yeah, what I want to know is, what's happening about the Snedfield bypass?
6: Oh, well, it's been taken out of our hands, Mildred. Sir Gregory's passed the whole project to Fatty Scott's department.
9: Oh, yes, they really get on with things there. They found a new route already and started work today. They're going through some little place called Groping on the Green.
2: Groping on the Green, that rings a bell.
6: Lennoxbound! Lamb! Don't go. Hey, Sir Gregory, are you all right?
10: Good Lord, you're all covered in brick dust.
6: You've got to stay here, both of you, and sort out this Snedfield business.
2: What? Is that plaster in your hair, Sir Gregory, or is your dandruff getting worse?
6: Scott's department have made a ghastly mistake. They're trying to put the bypass through one of our loveliest villages.
10: Are you sure, sir?
6: Well, of course I'm sure. I was down there examining my schedules. And Miss Bentwater was there taking things down for me.
2: You'd better sit down, Sir Gregory. You've had a shock.
6: Yeah, I certainly have. We were just getting down to it, the schedule, when a bulldozer came through the wall, knocked us both off the sofa, and smashed into my portfolio.
10: Good Lord. So you don't want us in Ballymucky after all?
6: Oh, certainly not. It was all a mistake. Now, stay on and sort this thing out.
10: Ah, yes. Well, that may not be so easy, sir. You know, arrangements have been made. We would need time off to cancel them.
6: Take all the leave you want, man.
2: And I was looking forward to getting away from this office with its shabby furniture and worn-out carpet.
6: You can have new carpets and furniture if you stay. Have anything you want.
2: You see one? My father was right.
10: Your father was right.
2: They do look after you in the civil service.

Spy passed again as the men from the Ministry were Richard Murdoch and Derek Giler. Also featured were Norma Ronald, Ronald Badley, and John Graham. The program was written and produced by Edward Taylor.

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1: You know, some marmalades get some of their tang from added flavoring. While Robertson's Golden Shred gets all of its tang from Seville oranges. What would you rather have for breakfast?
2: £31.5, £32, £33, £35, £40, and £10 is £50, and £50 is a pound. At first, when you are given change in new money, it may sound rather odd. So if you're puzzled by 31.5, 32, 33, 35, 40, and 10 is 50, and 50 is a pound, think decimal. Now there are 100 new pence in a pound. Think decimal. That way you'll find shopping simple.
3: I'm crunching my polo, dear Liza, I'm crunching my polo, dear Liza, crunching.
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3: I can't. 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
0: A new singing favorite, Bill Farrell.
2: That's me.
0: Our guests, Jack Benny, Irene Ryan, the Four Hits and a Miss, the new Les Brown Band.
3: We swan exclusively. How about you?
0: Yes, how about you?
4: Who, me? My name is Robert Hopalong Hope.
0: And now, Bob Hope, Swan's Eye View of the News. Princeton, New Jersey. Hurried conferences and frantic alibis were the order of the day here as the nation's poll takers sought to explain their disastrous error in predicting the results of last week's election.
4: Dr. Gallup was amazed at the outcome, but he wouldn't admit he was wrong. Last night, he was still peeking into the White House window and singing, "Maybe You'll Be There." He was really unhappy. When he saw the election returns, he exclaimed, "It's the last time I take a house-to-house survey. From now on, I'm going to ask people." I called up Elmer Roper and said, "How can your predictions be so wrong?" He said, "You see, we mathematicians make a prodigious effort to ascertain by statistical and prognostication and political prestidigitation the approximate parallelism." I said, "What does that mean?" He said, "Where can I get a job?" And last Tuesday night, Drew Pearson said over the radio, "I predict Dewey will be elected by 10:30. At 11 o'clock, he said, "I predict Dewey." At 12, he said, "I predict." The next morning, he said, "Ay, ay, ay, ay, ay, ay."
0: New York, New York. Phone company executives announced here today that telephones for automobiles were at long last ready and available for Mr. Average Motorist.
4: I had a phone put in my car last week, but the wires must be crossed. Every time I step on the starter, the spark plugs give a busy signal, and the receiver squirts a quart of hot oil in my ear. But they're a big help to the motorist. If a guy's speeding, he can look in the rear vision mirror, see a cop trailing him, call his lawyer, and the three of them can meet at the next intersection. But think what it'll be like later on when cars have telephones and television, too. A guy's driving along, his wife calls up and says, "Honey, bring home a head of lettuce, some carrots, a cucumber, and get that tomato out of your car."
0: Washington, D.C. The greatest ovation in the history of the nation's capital greeted President Truman as a crowd of 750,000 cheered his triumphant return to the White House.
4: Yes, sir, it was at a reception. From every window, they were throwing confetti and old cabinet members. And the world will long remember President Truman's historic words when he returned to the White House. He said, "It's okay, Bess, you can send the laundry out now." When Harry got back to the White House, he started hanging up his coat. Governor Warren stuck his head out of the closet and said, "I'll be out of your way as soon as I pack up my oranges." The Democrats did so well in that election, they're even coming out with new products named after the president. They got a new thing now called the Harry Truman Popsicle. It's a frozen Republican on a stick. And with the election coming out the way it did, a lot of people had to change their plans. Now Margaret Truman has to go back to the White House, and she had it all set to be the fourth Andrew sister. The three candidates have really changed their tune since the election. Truman's changed from Missouri Waltz to its magic. Dewey's humming "Say It Isn't So," and Wallace is singing "On a Slow Boat to China."
0: Announcing only 8 more days of the Swan 1949 Mercury Contest. 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Right now, here are more winners in the Daily Mercury Contest. October 19th, Mrs. Don Andrews of Portsmouth, Virginia.
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0: October 22nd, duplicate winners, Mr. Fred S. Balsinger of Denver, Colorado, and Mrs. E.P. 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
0: Congratulations, winners, and remember, folks, there are only 8 more days to enter. Lever Brothers is giving away a Mercury a day every day until November 19th.
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0: Here's all you do. 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I like Swan soap because, in 25 words or less. 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
4: Well, I swan.
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0: Bye, Cracker.
4: Here's the gal who was selected as the Orchid Queen of the National Flower Festival, our singing orchid, Miss Doris Day.

0: That was great. Next week, Morton Downey, ladies and gentlemen.
1: Ladies and gentlemen, you probably read in the papers last week that while making a picture at Paramount, Bob Hope tripped and tore a muscle in his right leg. Now let's look behind the scenes and see how an accident like this affects the motion picture industry. We take you to the production offices at Paramount, where the heads of the studio, Henry Geeksberg and Y. Free Frankman, are talking.
2: Say, YF.
3: Yes, H.G.?
2: I've been thinking. We've got a lot of money tied up in that character, Bob Hope. And if his leg doesn't get any better, he may never be in another Paramount picture. How could a thing like that happen to us?
3: Oh, I don't know. Just lucky, I guess.
2: But YF, what'll we do about Hope? His leg may be broken.
3: Yeah, too bad he ain't Trigger. We could shoot him.
2: You know how this accident happened, don't you, YF? Hope was doing that boat scene, and as he tried to get on board, he slipped and fell because somebody had put grease all over the gangplank. You know, it looks like someone is out to get him.
3: Yeah. Now remember, H.G., if there's an investigation, we're in this thing together.
2: Well, it seemed like the easy way. And while we're on the subject, YF, we got to get rid of a lot of the actors over here. They're getting too old.
3: Yeah, how about that Crosby? Remember when we thought we had mice in the studio? We spent $5,000 to get rid of the mice and then found out it was Crosby's joints that were doing the squeaking.
2: You know, YF, I think Bing is about the same age as Hope.
3: Yeah, I know it. If we put them in another road picture, the road's got to be downhill. By the way, where's Hope now?
2: He's over in his dressing room, resting.
4: Oh, Doris, this pain is awful.
5: Oh, is it really that bad, Bob? Let me look at your leg. Oh, my gosh, it's all twisted out of shape, isn't it?
4: That's the wrong leg.
5: Gee, Bob, I hate to see you in such misery. Does it hurt much?
4: Well, I don't care about that. I just wish it had been my other knee.
5: Why?
4: Well, the knee I hurt is the one with the dimple in it. Now I'll never be able to wear my pedal pushers with a split up the side.
5: Bob, I just don't understand how a thing like this could happen to you. You're so strong and husky.
4: Am I?
5: Yeah, and so loaded with vitality.
4: Honest?
5: Sure. Why, I always think of you as being a real he-man.
4: You do?
5: Yes.
4: I have so much more than Gregory. Why should I fight it? Say, it was sure nice of you to drop in, though, Doris. I want to...
6: Hello, Doris. Hello, Mr. Hope.
4: Oh, hello, Miss Ryan.
5: Hello, Miss Ryan. How do you feel today?
6: Well, you know me. I always try to keep my chin up, even though my arches are falling. I heard about what happened to Mr. Hope, and I thought I'd come over and cheer him up.
4: Oh, thanks. You see, I hurt my leg, and I can't move it. It's nothing to worry about.
6: Oh, I don't know about that. My Uncle Julius had the same thing once in his shoulder, and he couldn't move his arms. The doctor made him leave them in one position.
5: Oh, that must have been terrible.
6: Well, it worked out all right. When he died 2 days later, his arms were already folded on his chest.
4: That's nice. Portia faces life. This gal backs into it.
5: Bob, you should listen to Miss Ryan. She can help you. She's been through a lot of these things, you know.
6: Oh, yes. I've never really been all well all my life. That is all of it, you know. And recently, Mr. Hope, it's been much worse. Yesterday, I thought I was losing my mind. All day long, I kept hearing voices in my head.
4: You were hearing voices in your head?
6: Yes, but I found out what it was. The battery in my hearing aid was low, and I was still getting the election return.
4: Well, don't worry. Hoover made it, you know. But it was nice of you to drop in, Miss Ryan.
6: Well, I do hope you get better. Oh, that reminds me, before I go, I wanted to show you a picture of my Uncle Julius. The one who died.
4: Well, what do I want to see a picture of him for?
6: Well, you might get worse. And if you don't pull through, it'll be nice if you know somebody when you get there. Keep your chin up now. Goodbye.
4: Thanks. If she ever gets married, she'll spend her honeymoon in the window of the Rexall drugstore.
5: Well, I have to be running along too, Bob. I promised High Averback I'd meet him. He's making a screen test over here.
4: Averback is making a screen test? You mean they've run out of talent?
5: Well, I think High will do very well in pictures because he just has...
7: Oh, hello, everybody. Hello, Doris.
5: Oh, hello, High. Are you all ready for your screen test?
7: Yes, Doris. I just came from the makeup department.
4: They didn't get your ears on straight.
7: At least my lobes are on the bottom. Well, now, Doris, how about running through the screen test with me like you promised?
5: Okay, I have you the script.
7: Yeah, now, the scene we're doing takes place in a New York penthouse. We're social leaders and we're married, but we're splitting up. Now, you have the first line, and I want you to pay close attention to my diction.
5: Montgomery, I'm afraid that you and I are through. It's regrettable, but we can't go on.
8: Yes, Ellis. I'm so sorry that we must split. But I'm afraid we must go our separate ways.
4: Don't you think you're carrying too many pounds of pressure there?
5: Well,
4: lobes on upside down. Okay, it's all right.
5: Well, Montgomery, if we're parting... I insist that you give me the house.
7: You may have the house.
5: And I want the Cadillac and the two Mercurys.
7: They're yours, but there's one thing you may not have.
5: If you're speaking of the children... I want them.
7: You may have the children, my riches, and my home, but I insist that you leave one thing.
5: What?
7: That cake of swan soap in the kitchen.
4: Jimmy Fiddler will give this picture four bubbles.
7: Yes, Alice. Alice, take everything, but please, please don't take that swan. Swan is the newer, better white floating soap. Swan never crumples like our dream castles did. No, sir, you can use Swan right down to the last smooth sliver. And why? Because Swan is made by a modern patented process that no other soap can use. A process that makes Swan better for dishes and hands. Swan is as mild as the finest Castile. It protects your hands, keeps them soft and smooth.
4: He's right. My hands are so soft, when I want to point at anybody, I have to starch one finger.
7: Oh, Alice. Alice, I can't leave you. Just think. A cake of swan brought us together again. I still love you.
5: And I love you.
7: I love you, Alice.
5: Oh, I love you, Monty.
4: I'm engaged to the Lever brothers.
7: Yes, for your hands, your bath, and for baby's bath. Swan is the best soap afloat.
4: Well, I swan.
5: Me too.
9: Yes, sir.
7: Bye, Cracky.
4: Our junior crooner we borrowed from the Oasis this week. The 19-year-old Bill Farrell, ladies and gentlemen.
10: There is no verse to this song, cause I don't want to wait a moment too long to say that I'd love to get you

0: I'm from Cleveland, Billy Farrell. Thank you very much. Singing Slow Boat to China. Now, tonight, ladies and gentlemen, tonight we're going to present a very different kind of a thing here. We have a thing here. Musicians, please, no tuning while the star is on, please. Now, as I was saying, please. Hey, Evelyn, stop with that magic violin.
1: I resent that.
0: Well, Jack Benny, ladies and gentlemen.

0: Jack, what are you doing here?
1: Some surprise. We rehearsed 9 weeks already.
0: Bob, look, I heard about your leg, and I thought I'd pay you a visit.
2: Well, that's swell of you, Jack, but how come you're sitting in with Les Brown's orchestra?
1: Well, just once I wanted to play in a band and not worry about the leader's breath taking the varnish off my violin.
2: Well, you don't have to worry about Les. Les hasn't been high since Petrillo picked him up to burp him. But look, it was awfully nice of you to drop in to see me, Jack.
1: Well, I was sorry to hear about your accident, Bob.
2: Yeah, really. It's a little uncomfortable, but the worst of it is whenever I hobble down the street, people keep throwing money in my hat.
1: They do? Gosh, how embarrassing. That's terrible. That must be awful. Bob, how much do you average a block?
2: Oh, it varies. But take my advice, Jack. Stay away from Beverly Hills. Nothing but Dewey buttons. But I can't get over how nice it is of you to drop in on me, Jack.
1: Well, Bob, that's the way it is with us troopers. You know, we show people have to stick together in these times of trouble. Why, as soon as I heard of your accident, I rushed right over here to be the first one at your side.
2: Jack, you came over just to help me?
1: Well, yes. Of course, if you buy the insurance policy I have in mind, it helps me a little, too. You know?
2: Jack, why are you selling insurance?
1: Well, you see, it's a little early to start unloading my line of Christmas cards.
2: Well, Jack, I don't get this. You're a wealthy man. You're worth millions of dollars.
1: Whoop.
2: Selling insurance, huh? Well, have you got a sample policy you can show me there in your portfolio? Jack, did you hear that?
1: No, I didn't hear anything.
2: You sure you didn't hear that echo?
1: No, kid, this is your show.
2: Well, look, Jack, let's face it. This is ridiculous. You don't have to sell insurance. You're a star. They write about you in the Saturday Evening Post. You're one of the outstanding comedians in show business. One of them. You don't mind me throwing that in there, do you?
1: No, this is still your show, kid.
2: No, but you're really great, Jack. People stay at home on Sundays just to listen to your radio show.
1: I have so much more than Fred Allen. Why should I fight?
2: Say, wait a minute. That's my gag.
1: I'll trade you for the yodel.
2: What'll my sponsor say?
1: Well, I swan.
3: Me too.
2: Yes, sir.
4: Why, Cracky?
3: That's right.
1: Wait a minute.
2: Gee whiz.
3: My goodness.
4: Of course.
3: And how?
1: Wait a minute.
2: I'll say.
3: Hurry up.
4: You bet.
3: Hoo-ha.
1: Wait a minute.
2: Yes, sir.
3: Why, Cracky?
1: Wait a minute!
2: Easy, Jack. Either we peddle the stuff this way or I have to put on a pair of water wings and sell it bathtub to bathtub.
1: My next line is a humdinger. Wait a minute. Bathtub to bathtub, huh? I have trouble with my sponsor, too. That's a dandy line. Thanks, Bob. I rehearsed 4 weeks for that line.
2: Well, we were going to give you something you could get your teeth into, but we weren't sure you'd have them with you tonight.
1: You wouldn't dare say that if you were still with Pepsodent, brother. You coward.
2: Let's get back to this stuff, huh?
1: Now, look. We'll never get through with this tonight. Look at. You know, Bob, you know who has
2: Stand
1: the
2: by,
1: sweetest...
2: Sibbard.
1: You know who has the sweetest... Page 15. You know who has the sweetest...
2: I'm not...
1: You know who has a sweet... Never get off.
2: Wait a minute.
1: You know who has... I want to play the violin yet. Wait a minute.
2: Wait a minute. Are we still on?
1: You know who has the sweetest racket radio, don't you? The disc jockey.
2: Disc jockeys? You mean one of those guys who says, this next record is sponsored by the Happy Hunting Ground Funeral Home, and now the orchestra plays, he's a real gone guy?
1: We haven't got time to wait
2: See,
1: for
2: why
1: that,
2: don't we try... please, your laughs, not mine, please. Say, why don't we try our hand at being disc jockey, Jack? All we have to do is make the rounds of the music shops and pick up a couple of hundred records.
0: Well, I don't know.
2: For free.
0: Shoot the wax to me, Max.
2: We'd be great as a team of disc jockeys. As you say in radio, I can just hear it now.
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2: Hiya, gang. Hiya, Dad. This is your old disc jockey, Bebop Bob, with another knocked-out record section. It's all on wax, and it's real mad. So you kids who want to get your kicks, lace up your boots and latch out of some of this frantic jive that we're going to send swinging your way. Right now, cats, I'd like to turn the mic over to a real hep character, the man who knows all the answers in the world of jazz, that solid Jet My Platter partner, Jazzy Jack Benny.
0: Hacha Bodio Do.
2: Solid, Jack! And now, before we spin our next platter for you kids, we'd like to tell you the next minute and a half of our show is sponsored by Dr. Capstaff's Weight Reducing Plan.
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2: 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And now we're going to play our first record. It's a little tune called I'm Dancing with Tears in My Eyes because the girl in my arms had onions for dinner.
1: Going to be played by Woody Gribbiness, and as you should live so long, if you can find the melody orchestra. Hit it, Woody.
2: Ah, thanks, Woody. That was great.
1: Look, Bebop, a bunch of new releases just arrived.
2: Gee, there's some interesting titles. Look at this one. You used to be the cream in my coffee, but now you're just grounds for divorce.
1: Get a load of this one. If you were the only girl in the world and I was the only boy, I wonder who I'd play handball with at the Y.
2: Here's my favorite. Hair of gold, eyes of blue, lips like cherry wine. I never should have stomped on them with my bare feet. Say, suppose we play that one right now.
1: Okay, but first, a word from our sponsor.
2: Yes, this next record is coming to you through the courtesy of Slushies, the only breakfast cereal that's shot out of a water pistol.
1: Oh, you'll just love Slushies. They don't snap, crackle, and pop like other breakfast cereals. They just lie there and ooze.
2: Mothers, you'll cheer when you see the way your kids dive into a bowl of Slushies. They never come up again. Listen to what one happy user of Slushies has to say.
4: I've been eating Slushies for nigh on to 30 years. And I want to tell you something. I'm getting mighty tired.
2: Thank you, F.E. Spoon of Battle Creek, Michigan. Say, Jack, what's next on the turntable?
1: Oh, the folks will just love this one.
2: Yes, sir. It's a new release that features a duet by that brilliant young Waukegan violinist, Benny Kabelski.
1: And that new Cleveland singing discovery, the Velvet Smog.
2: Okay, so we give it a whirl.
1: Yeah.

0: practicing on our time, please.
1: I love you in the scarecrow statue of home, son. But I love you longer, stronger, where your friends don't know the gun. Now, the buckboard fountain and a cactus hurts my tears. I left bamboos where gals keep using those silks and satins and linen that shows. And you're all mine in buttons and bows.
0: Thank you, Jack. Thank you very much. You've been fine. That's fine, Jack. Thank you. Next week, ladies and gentlemen. Jack, wait a minute, Jack. We have next week. It's all over, kid. Pack up. Okay. We have another. Next week, we have Morton Downey, ladies and gentlemen. That Coca. Say, okay, Jack. Wait a minute. It's all over, Jack. Jack, wait a minute.

0: to the memory of the vote in 48. A chance to demonstrate whom we endorse to chart the course of our U.S. ship of state.
1: Thank you very much, ladies and gentlemen. We'd like to pay a tribute to that fighting man from Missouri who stepped into the ring last Tuesday with the odds against him and came out the winner and still champion of the USA, President Harry S. Truman.
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1: Hey, what are we saving up this studio for? Ben Crosby is coming back on the air tonight. Since when do we have to clean up the studio for him? Get him bad your pants or isn't sleep your own studio. What's the matter with your answer head? Things are going to be different this year. He bought a belt.
2: Ad lib, I'll get over there.

0: time. Produced from Sunside in Hollywood with John Scott Spotting's orchestra, the Rhythm Ayers, Peggy Lee, and Bing Chef, Gary Cooper. And now, fresh from a 3 month vacation, here's Coco's last rose of summer and the first punkin' of October, Bing Crosby.
1: Well, thank you, Ken. On Halloween, remind me to make some faces at you. You're looking good, though. You look very sharp. You have a nice summer?
0: Yep.
1: You go to Lake Tahoe?
0: Nope.
1: Down to Laguna Beach, sir?
0: Nope.
1: Just stayed home?
0: Yep.
1: Had a nice rest?
0: Yep.
1: No work?
0: Nope.
1: Well, you've used up all the yups and nopes, and Gary Cooper comes anywhere and anything to say.
0: Sorry about that, Bill.
1: But
0: I understand you had a great time hunting up in Canada. You got anything?
1: Get anything. Are you kidding?
0: I'm
1: not kidding. Canada's windbroken running from me with my gun. I got a great, big, giant buck moose. I brought him all the way down from Canada. There he is, standing right over there in the corner.
0: But he's alive. Why didn't you shoot him in Canada?
1: Yes, I was a guest up there. I didn't want to make a lot of noise.
0: Oh, good.
1: But I'll do away with him down here where people know that I'm a combo. Hey, out there, I guess it's time to sing the opening number. It's a song called My Heart is a Hobo, and it's from a new Paramount picture, Welcome Strangers.

0: rather little musical dance served as an introduction to an old friend of our Social Fun Fest fans, the very mellow and super talented Miss Peggy Lee.
1: Hi,
0: Lynn. Yes. Peggy, you're looking just as bright as a bamboo jukebox. What are you going to sing for this October coming out soiree?
1: It takes a long, long time with a red caboose to carry my blues away.
0: Oh, it's bad all over the country, isn't it?
2: Well, I joined John Scott in the Thunderbolts.

0: Just like the record, Ronnie. You're singing better and better every year. At least I could say the same for myself.
1: Darling, you have no idea how thrilled I am.
0: Well, it's just a little compliment. I'm full of it. I mean full of them.
1: Oh, what I really meant, Ben, is that I'm thrilled that Joe Cooper's going to be on the program tonight. You know, I just love his tall, lean man.
0: Think you hold still for a little medium round job?
1: Not with a
0: tall, lean
1: one available.
0: Well, Peggy, I think it would be better if you met Joe later. He's such a very quiet sort of fellow, doesn't talk very much. As a matter of fact, he's pretty bashful.
1: You want me to leave,
0: Ben? No. Let's go and hide behind the moose. Coop loves animals, and that'll put you in the solid room. Now, ladies and gentlemen, please turn up the speakers of your radios just a little, because here comes a low-voiced gentleman, the pride of Helena, Montana, Gary Cooper.
2: Ben, it's always great to be around the opening program. First off, I want to wish you the best of luck for the new season. I know you're going to do a great job. And bringing that good, I hope you get hollow. One young fan there, madam, always waiting to come on.
3: Well, just
2: wait, I got more. I want to tell you that I'm plumb tickled to have you in the first get. You're say you're looking great. How are you feeling?
3: Well, that's great.
2: Hey, where'd you go? It's been beautiful up there.
3: A lot of fishing.
2: It's always this time of year. Sorry, doggone, I wish I'd been with you.
0: No, Coop, this really knocks me out. I've known you for 20 years. I've never heard you say that much in the entire 20 years.
2: Yeah.
0: You've always been the kind of fellow who says two or three words and chops it up as a conversation, and now all of a sudden you boss them out.
2: This morning I wrote my barber right out of the shop with McCarry.
0: This is really remarkable, Coop. Is the word gotten around Hollywood that she's talking your silence?
2: Sure, Lee McCarry just signed me up. I'm going to make a talking picture.
0: Talking, huh? Top those dirties you've been making. It's amazing. I can't believe it. You standing here popping off like this.
2: You ain't heard nothing yet. Say, do you want to hear me recite the preamble of the Constitution, the Bill of Rights, the Declaration of Independence? Or how about Washington's farewell address to his troops?
0: Okay, let's hear that.
2: All right. Washington's farewell address to his troops. Go on, man.
0: Is that all he said?

0: Well, I got a lot of stuff.
1: Can I hear some more stuff?
0: Well, this talking is new to me. I got to take a breather.
1: Well, I tell you, why don't you go and sit down, sir? You know everybody here, don't you? There's Ken Carpenter standing behind the piano. That's Peggy Lou standing behind the moose. And that's John Scott Carter standing behind the Scott
0: Carter. Well, I'll see you later, Ben.
1: Okay, Gabby. You know, folks, a lot of great tunes come out this summer while I was dogging it up in the hills. And I got to burn because I blew them, and I decided to do a medley of three of the big ones on my first shot this season. Don, if you're ready with the boundaries.

0: Thanks, Coop. By the way, how you doing on your new picture with McCary over there? Is it another Western?
1: Nope, it's an Eastern.
0: An Eastern, huh?
1: Yeah, I was so soon you put a necktie on me, and I stood in one spot for 4 hours. I thought I was tied up.
0: Well, I don't blame you tossing a necktie around you after the morning like that. You're doing a dress-up picture, huh? Aren't you going to make any more Western?
1: Maybe not, Ben, unless you can help me out.
0: What do you want me to do? Gnaw your necktie off?
1: No. No, I mean that. You see, Ben, in the old days, you could make a good Western with just a cowboy, a horse, and a girl, and a pair of bow legs. Preferably on the cowboys.
0: Well, I got them. I got just the legs you're looking for, Pete.
1: Well, I got the legs. I need you for singing. A Western nowadays is more living than ranching.
0: Sure, right. I saw a Western the other day, and a rancher was picking hay with a peeling fork.
1: Yeah, I saw that picture.
0: Did you?
1: Yeah, but the guy wasn't picking hay.
0: Well, he's picking something, right? I don't know what it was. You're right, though, Jerry. Westerns nowadays are nothing but hoof beats except the music.
1: Yeah, well, there's more cowboys and musicians in them than musicians.
0: You know, when a chef leaves a pocket, he don't wear a picture gun anymore. He wears a baton.
1: Yeah, you know, in my last picture, my horse wounded in the watering trough, and Chuck Field tried to sign him up for Rippling River.
0: You're so right. You know, the downbeat has replaced his robot catalog on the rancher's fine line.
1: See, when a rancher brags about his longhorns, it means his trombone player.
0: Sure does. I'll tell you what, let you and Peggy Lee try one of these newfangled westerns right now. The scene opens with High Pocket Scooper and Creep Along Crosby riding through the sagebrush on the outskirts of Tuscarora, Nevada. Give me a mansion where we don't do no ranching, where the bees and the tender feet play.
2: How little to play.
0: Well, seldom you hear someone roping a kiss. As the dance floor is crowded all day.
2: It's all day.
0: Mansion on the range, where the bunkhouse is lined with guitars.
2: Hey, the place makes me hang up.

0: that the Cowboys are all movie stars.
1: Sure feels great to be back in the saddle again.
2: Sure does.
3: Hey, what's that you got rigged up on your horse's neck? A windshield?
1: Nope, the music rack.
3: Well, I ought to be riding my moose. He's got a built-in music rack, doesn't he?
1: Hey, you better get him a car than the moose listening to.
3: Oh, I love these wide-open spaces. Just smell that air.
1: That air what?
3: Look over yonder.
1: Over which yonder?
3: Over yonder, yonder. What is that?
1: Why, it's a gal.
3: How do you know it's a gal?
1: Because I seed one once in Bug City.
3: You sure got a good memory, Pod.
1: Have you never seen a gal before?
3: Why, sure I have. My ma was a gal. It wasn't my pa. I know you.
1: Well, it must have been your ma. I know your pa.
3: Say that gal. How do you talk to a gal?
1: Well, I guess you talk to a gal like any silly, just say, "Gee and Hard of Us."
4: Hi, boy.
1: Oh.
3: Gee. Well, now, what kind of horse is that you're riding?
4: Ain't no horse. It's a bicycle.
1: But it's only got one pedal. What's the idea?
4: I ride side saddle.
3: Side saddle, huh? Side saddle two, your hair is blonde, the side is blue.
1: We both like
4: to
1: quite a few. Do about it to us when them starts coming straight down and nothing nobody can do.
3: Oh, that's how it is, baby. That's how it is. Why? Well, Thomas, this ranch is full of gopher holes. When that wind comes blowing down the canyon across them holes, it plays the prairie like a piccolo. Oh, that's what I call a countenance. What tune does the big wind play when it rips across them gopher holes?
5: Well, Ranch of Grandy,
3: well, we're in luck. That's the best tune my partner, Low Note Cooper, does.
1: Yep. Yeah, let's hit it. Here comes the wind. Let's hit it.

0: Well, that's about wrapped up the first book of Follies for the season. I want to thank all the Crosbys and anyone else in the country who might have tuned in. We can be back in the same slot next week, and our guest will be that well-dressed man, Jimmy Durante.
1: Hey, he got here early.
0: That's the most, Scoop. And incidentally, I want to thank you very much for handling me here tonight.
1: Oh, I also enjoyed the game, by the way. I wonder if it'd be all right to mention that my new picture opens in Pittsburgh this week. It's a Specialty De Mille production entitled The Unconquered.
0: Oh, that hollow mercy that The Unconquered could open in Pittsburgh, the home of the pilot. Did you arrange it that way, this hollow jest? With our sardonic gesture that you put in. Well, we'll get him next year, though, Scoop. You wait. Good night.
1: Good night, Danny. Good night, folks.
0: Good night, folks.
2: Produced and transcribed in Hollywood by Bill Morrow and Murdo McKenzie. 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
9: 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It's a new kind of cat food. Moist. It's good for you. 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
10: New Cupboard Love. 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
14: I've been gardening in white gloves. Just to prove that dirt can't hide from new tide. Tide's been intensified to bring you cleanness no other low-priced powder can beat. I'm going to hide these filthy gloves in the pockets of these cords. Too tough a test for a low-priced powder, not for new Tide. Now for those hidden gloves. How's that for cleanness? Proof that dirt just can't hide from intensified Tide. Try it.
15: Once upon a time there was an engineer.
16: Choo-choo Charlie was his name, we hear.
15: He had an engine and he sure had fun. He used good and plenty candy to make his train run.
17: Charlie says, love my good and plenty. Charlie says, really rings the bell. Charlie says, love my good and plenty. Don't know any other candy that I love so well.
15: Once upon a time there was an engineer.
16: Choo-choo Charlie was his name, we hear.
15: He had an engine and he sure had fun. He used good and plenty candy to make his train run.
17: Charlie says, love my good and plenty. Charlie says, really rings the bell. Charlie says, love my good and plenty. Don't know any other candy that I love so well.
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18: Hello, Cheeky. Hello, Cheeky. Hello. Hello. I saw Cheeky. Cheeky. Hello, Cheeky.
19: luggage. Breathes there a man with soul so dead who never to himself has said...
20: I don't know, I fancy that bird over there with the big bristles.
21: That's our milkman.
20: Yeah, but what about the... I mean, he's got the most enormous...
21: I know. He smuggles footballs into Holloway.
20: Wait a minute, that's a woman's prison.
21: He's not daft. He knows a raspberry yogurt from a bar of soap. Mind you, it was trial and error. For 3 years, he washed himself in raspberry yogurt. Lovely complexion, but every time he smiled, he went...
19: My wife's very fond of our milkman. She asked him to stop for dinner.
20: And did he?
19: Yeah, mind you, after dinner he started again. this is Lou Cheeky.
20: Why?
19: I've come with an offer from Madame Tussauds.
20: Oh, do they want to make models of us?
19: No, they want to melt you all down and make a model of Cyril Smith.
21: Meanwhile, at Madame Tussauds, just next to the model that could be either Malcolm Allison or Vera Lynn, George Bernard Shaw is talking to Boadicea.
20: Could you drive me round the block? I want to sharpen my pencil.
19: And now here is Nedwell Bickerstaff to give a short talk on the training of feather dusters.
22: Good evening. Down, Fido. Feather dusters make lovely pets. Stop it. They're very easy to put up, and I'd like to talk about some of the places you can put them. Down.
21: Don't you talk to me like that, Mush. I used to be part of Hiawatha's headdress until he fell on hard times.
23: Meanwhile, coming on.
21: Meanwhile, in Hiawatha's teepee, Hiawatha is doing some PT.
24: Pocahontas.
20: How?
24: How do you usually Pocahontas, you fool?
20: I've never poked a hunter in my life. I've led a very sheltered life. I was 32 before they let me read the ladies half of the laundry list.
21: Stranger than truth. Mr. Brinsley Schwartz of Woking has a World War II Wellington in his garden shed. He only needs one because he's got a wooden leg.
20: Do you know there's a plaque on the wall of the house where I was born?
21: Really?
20: Yes, it says fire hydrant, 15 feet.
19: I hope to be immoral, you know.
21: Don't you mean immortal?
19: I know exactly what I mean. Never had any luck. Do you know, I once proposed to a girl in a car.
20: Did she turn you down?
19: How do I know? She was driving past at 40 miles an hour.
20: You're married now, aren't you?
19: Oh, yes.
20: Was Christine in white?
19: Yeah, came straight from her job at the flour mill.
20: What kind of service did you have?
19: Right-handed with a lot of heavy slice.
21: Lance Percival!
20: Why?
21: He's gone septic again. Oh. Hello.
25: Hello. I'm a friend of Nicholas Parsons.
21: But that joke was about Lance Percival.
25: I know, but I'm terribly lonely.
21: Talk to Nicholas.
25: I only said it was a friend. I'm not going mad.
21: Get off! Ladies and gentlemen, my impression of a horse brass.
26: Hello, darling. Want to be naughty for a fiver?
21: Horse brat. Thank you. Meanwhile, in a suburban semi-detached with plaster ducks on the wall, and what is that on the floor?
27: I'm home, darling.
28: Oh, good. I'll put on the oxtail.
27: Right, I'll get into the chicken feathers and thigh boots and we'll make a night of it.
21: Here, Desmond. What's this parade for?
27: Well, it's the Queen's birthday, isn't it?
21: It was last month, wasn't it?
27: Don't be a twit all your life, Sedgwick. Queen has two birthdays a year.
21: Well, according to my calculations, that makes 102. Wears well, doesn't she?
27: I suppose so, yeah. Meanwhile, at the front of the same parade...
29: Lieutenant Carruthers, sir, I know you're new to the regiment, but in future, remember, full dress does not include pearl necklace and earrings. And another thing...
30: Yes, sir?
29: You've overdone the lipstick.
30: Sorry, sir.
29: And finally...
30: Sir?
29: Give us a kiss. And now, here's Professor Schweinekin to talk about vermin.
31: Guten Abend. Vermin are the opposite sex to men.
21: Oh. Professor.
31: Some people say that a vermin's place is in the home.
21: Professor, rodents.
31: Pardon?
21: Rodents.
31: Yeah, I was coming to that. Rodent's is a very famous public school in England to which many young vermin go.
0: Professor, vermin. Little vicious creatures with pointed teeth and bloodshot eyes.
31: Oh, you've met some of
0: them. Oh. Professor Schweinigan, get off.
31: Vermin's lib is gaining currency in this country, but I'm not sure if I...
29: Next week, Professor Schweinigan will be talking about mollusks.
0: Oh, dear.
1: Inside Showbiz, in which we take the lid off the world of entertainment and add a tin of carrots.
27: The producers of Kojak, Ironside and Columbo are combining to present a new TV series later this year. The detective hero will ride around in a wheelchair sucking his raincoat.
29: Glenda. No sympathy, please. Glenda Jackson took home another Oscar today. He was Oscar Frindle, a grocer's assistant. And her boyfriend wasn't too pleased.
1: Tragedy struck last night at the television centre when a current affairs programme had to be cancelled because Robin Day's bow tie healed up.
27: That's all from Inside Showbiz this week. Next week, we'll be taking a look at Max Bygraves and going...
0: Yeah!
29: And now it's time for the 8 nimble fingers and 2 clumsy thumbs of Dennis King.
2: Hi, fans. Dennis, what's not to love, King here. Oh, stop it, Muriel. I'd just like to say how proud I am that I've been invited to play for a special birthday party for Old Brown Eyes.
1: Don't you mean Old Blue Eyes?
2: No, Old Brown Eyes. It's my mother's Cocker Spaniel. Another belter. How does he keep it up?
1: We won't go into that. Would you play the song, please?

0: Here is a new slash.
1: The Department for the Environment announced today that they are officially declaring Wellesley Hall in Darlington a national monument. Mr. Hall, a 35-year-old spot welder, said, "I'm not too pleased about this."
2: Excuse me, you fellas. I'm going to make a bizarre remark.
0: Go on, then.
2: I now declare this bazaar open.
3: Guess the number of pimples on Ernie and win a dead cat.
4: Guess the number of dead cats in this suitcase and win a jar of pimple cream.
2: Guess who wrote those last two lines when I was away.
4: Oh, look, there's a fortune teller.
0: I am Gypsy St. John Stevens. Would you like your palm read?
4: Oh, yes.
0: Well, stick it in this pot of paint.
2: Hey, look over there. That's a great gimmick. They've got Monty Modlin. If you pay him a pound, he won't kiss you.
4: I'll have a piece of that action.
0: Excuse me a minute, lads.
4: Where are you off to?
0: I want to find a finger stall.
4: Have you cut yourself?
0: No, I want to buy some fingers.
4: Why?
0: Somebody gave me a finger bowl for Christmas. I've got nothing to put in it.
4: Here's two you can have.
0: And you. Now, here's a treat for all you guys and gals, lads and lassies, nannies and grannies, husbands and wives, tots and toddlers, sweethearts and lovers, swingers and squares.
4: What is it?
0: I've forgotten. Oh, no, I haven't. A blast from the past. Barry Cryer to recite a dirty poem by William Wordsworth.
1: I wandered lonely as a cloud beneath the trees where sunshine flickers.
5: He wouldn't dare.
1: And then I saw upon the ground a photograph of Alan Wickers.
5: He did.
1: A jar of jam and a pair of knickers.
5: He did.

0: don't get around much anymore.
1: John's got a lovely singing voice.
2: Why does he never use it?
1: I heard that.
0: I'll have you know, my voice was trained at the West Hampstead School of Ballet.
1: What does that mean?
0: I'm the only person in the world who's got a white frilly skirt around his tonsils.
3: I send my wife to ballet classes, you know.
2: Does she like it?
3: Loves it. But she manages to fit in the ballet classes as well.
0: Now, for those of you who are interested in that sort of thing, here are some terms used in ballet and their meanings.
1: Entrechat. This is a step performed during a pause in the conversation.
3: Jetty. A short pier at the end of which out-of-work dancers are moored.
0: Pass Earl. Give me that duke. Or give me the short pier referred to in the previous rotten joke.
1: Bow masque. This
3: that
1: is...
3: one's been cut.
1: Sorry. Oh. So, over to Worthington Spit at Covent Garden.
0: As I stand here in the wings at Covent Garden, the auditorium is hushed as the curtain begins to rise. It promises to be a really interesting night here because, as the curtain goes up, I've just realized my foot's caught in it.
3: And now, a smutty silence. This is for those of you who have complained that the quality of filth on this program is not up to standard, and also for several of you who have asked us to shut up.
1: Good Lord, I never thought we'd get away with that. It could be taken two ways, you know.
0: How do you mean?
1: Well, it could be... Or, if you look at it another way, it could be...
0: Oh, good Lord, we're bound to get a complaint. Hello?
4: Hello, my name's Measles.
0: I told you we'd get a complaint.
4: I'd like you to do a request joke for Miss Edna Gathering, 3A, the Lumps, Hoylake. And could you make it about Harold Wilson and a bicycle pump?
0: Oh, certainly, sir.
1: What's the difference between Harold Wilson and a bicycle pump?
0: I don't know what's the difference between Harold Wilson and a bicycle pump.
1: If pressed, cold air comes out of a bicycle pump.
4: Thank you very much. By the way, I do enjoy your little show, but I wish you'd go back to the old signature tune. You know, we three yin happy drone.
0: Will you get off?
1: And now, a dramatic reconstruction of the historic moment when Captain Cook first landed in Australia.
5: Hail, good people!
0: You, Cook?
5: Yes.
0: Egg and chips twice, please.
5: Certainly. By the way, what do you call that strangely shaped object that you throw away and it keeps coming back to you?
0: That's the wife.
5: And now, by the magic of Marconi's cat's whisker, we whisk you back to the 20th century. Oh, it's closed. So, let's pop in and have a couple of words with William and Mary.
1: Get out!
5: Oh, sorry.
1: We're doing royal noughties.
5: Oh, so you are. Oh, by the way, why are you called William of Orange?
1: My father was a jar of marmalade.
5: Oh, thank you. Oh, dear, I wonder what's open. I think I'll drop in on the King of Spain. Wasn't the right moment. His beard was on fire. Ah! Oh, good. Ah, the 20th century is open. Oh, they brought back workers' playtime.
0: I know why they stopped music while you work, you know.
5: The BBC ran out of music?
0: No, the country ran out of workers. Hello.
6: Hello, brother. The dialectical overtones of that last joke have upset me and my lads, so we are demanding a 43% pay rise backdated to the relief of Mafeking.
0: Who is that speaking?
6: The Archbishop of Canterbury. You think we're kidding? You try holding your Vespers tomorrow night.
0: No, I've just joined a new religion. We worship trees and flowers and naked ladies.
5: Really?
0: Yeah. Sometimes we don't bother with the trees and the flowers. We sort of stand round the naked ladies and whistle a bide with me in the hokey cokey.
5: Oh.
0: Sometimes we don't bother with the bide with me in the hokey cokey. That reminds me, I'm late for evensong.
1: And now, here is Mrs. Araminta Quipling from Ponder's End, who has just crocheted a rain hat for the Isle of Man. Tell me, Mrs. Quipling, how long did it take you?
7: 60 years.
1: And how old are you?
7: 58.
1: How did you manage that?
7: Clean living and a vegetable diet.
1: I see.
7: And don't forget the centipods. Don't know why I said that. Once you've taken them, you can't forget the centipods.
1: Do you have any future plans?
7: I'm going to crochet a pair of trousers for Luxembourg, a set of jugs for an ex-pope I know, and a joke for Des O'Connor.
1: How do you crochet a joke for Des O'Connor?
7: Oh, the same way as for everybody else, only you don't put a funny ending on it.
1: I see. Mrs. Quipling, thank you.
7: Oh, before I go, a little surprise for you. I've crocheted a song for Hello Tiki, and here it is to be unraveled by the Dennis King Trio.

0: My way, he... Oh, they've all gone. And now, another Hello Cheeky first. Roy Plumley sings.
1: Oh, rub-a-dub-dub, three men in a town, and you on an island. Which eight records would you take, and not the Bible, or Shakespeare, and what luxuries? Sorry about this, it's those damn seagulls. I spent so much time cleaning my suit, I haven't had time to learn the words. So sorry.
2: Meanwhile, on a desert island, just above the tide mark...
3: Right. Only the three of us have survived this shipwreck. As senior officer, I shall take charge. We must all work together for survival. Any orders I give, I want obeyed by both of you without question. Is that clear?
4: Polly wants a cracker.
3: Right. Rover, you build a house, and Polly, put the kettle on. Good Lord, who's this coming through the undergrowth? It's a beautiful dusky maiden.
5: Hello. Hello, handsome white man.
3: We're back on radio again.
5: Hello, handsome white man. Me, Umdudu. In your language, that mean big boobs.
3: Oh.
5: See, I bring you food and drink. And then, after you have dined, we will play game together.
3: You don't mean you've got a dartboard as well?
6: Hello, Cheeky's postbag. Another selection of letters from the handful of our listeners who can write.
2: Dear Hello, Cheeky, wouldn't it be a lark if you had the Duchess of Kent on your program and pulled funny faces at her? Hoping this suggestion is of some use, yours sincerely, the Duke of Kent.
0: Dear Hello, Cheeky, could you please tell me something about the private life of Robert Dougal, as I wish to blackmail him?
6: Nice one here for you, Barry. Scented notepaper, lilac round the edge, and it's signed Arthur. I'll read it.
2: You won't.
6: In that case, I'll read this. Dear Timbrook Taylor, I wonder if we could meet sometime. I follow everything you do with great interest and would love to meet you and have a talk about the many aspects of your career. Yours, the income tax collector. Oh, isn't that nice? I'll send him an autograph false address, I think.
2: Meanwhile, in a little street in Brixton, just between Dunromin and Chez Nous...
0: Morning. Mr. Custard?
2: That's right.
0: I'm from the welfare. You and your family have just moved in.
2: That's correct.
0: Could you tell me for the record how many children you have?
2: 33.
0: Well, I thought you people had a wonderful sense of rhythm.
2: Go inside and have a knuckle sandwich.
0: No.
6: In the world of entertainment, the Victorian melodrama is a familiar friend.
0: More than that, it is a hallowed tradition.
2: More than that, it's a damn good excuse to do some old jokes.
0: Shut up! We on Hello Cheeky leave no avenue unexplored in our drive to make you watch Crossroads. Think back later, Noel, we're doing a play. And so, we proudly present... The Demon Greengrocer of Hampstead Garden Suburb. The year, 1890. The place, one of London's rail termini, named after a grand old queen.
6: Whoever heard of a station called Vernon Merrythorpe?
0: Victoria Buffoon.
6: Oh, whoever heard of a station called Victoria Buffoon?
0: Oh, go and chase a sailor.
6: Oh, tough.
0: A hansom cab trots gaily into the forecourt and a rather ugly bus disappears round the corner.
7: Ho, driver.
8: Yuskov? Hi, fans. Dennis Yuskov King here. I get a lot of these Yuskov parts. Yuskov?
7: Have you got change of a guinea?
8: No, Gov.
7: Very well, keep the wife.
0: The tall, bland-looking man strode into the station. He wore a brown derby, a green Grand National, and a striped St. Ledger. He was obviously looking for somebody specific.
7: Porter!
8: Yes, Gov? He strikes again.
7: Do you know anything about that young lady over there?
0: He indicated the poorly dressed figure of a young girl in her late teens, obviously a stranger to the big city. She still had the dew of the countryside on her. Either that or she'd been sweating a lot.
8: No, Gov.
7: Well, here's a halfpenny. Bring her to me.
8: Yes, Gov.
7: Hello, my dear. My name is Dundas Twitchett.
9: Sir, my guardian told me not to speak to strange men.
7: I'm not a strange man.
9: Well, stop doing that.
7: Sorry. Just a nervous habit, you know. I am a talent scout for the Society for Psychical Research. You strike me as the sort of person who has latent mystical powers. How would you like to be a medium?
9: A medium what?
7: I'll do the jokes, if you don't mind. Oh. I'm just off to a seance on my houseboat in Hampstead Garden suburb. You must come with me. Cabby?
8: Yes, Scott?
7: Are you the only cab driver in London?
8: The only one who'll play these parts for this money.
6: Meanwhile, in the little Essex village of Nether Fumbling, erstwhile home of our heroine...
10: Why, if it ain't Jolly Jack Rumble who walked away to sea last year. Always was a lazy little swine.
11: Hello, Granfer.
10: Hello.
11: I've been looking for my fiancée, Mary Bucket. Where could I find her guardian, kindly Mrs. Rostropovich? Who makes up these names?
6: Head of Radio 2.
11: Bloody good, aren't
8: they? Very, very good indeed.
10: You'll find her, young man, in the snug of the Duck and Pullet, arm wrestling with the vicar.
11: Ah, Mrs. Rostropovich.
12: Well, if it isn't Jack Rumble.
11: Oh, sorry, Mrs. Rostropovich, that joke's just been done by Granfer. Where's my sweet little treasure?
12: Well,
11: I think I'd better rephrase that. Where's my Mary?
12: Oh, Jack, Jack, Jack.
11: That's three Jacks.
12: I got a pair of tens as well. Mary's gone off to London to make her fortune on the stage.
11: Not as a dancer.
12: No, she said something about wanting to be Jewel and Worris.
11: I don't want her up in London doing all them strange and naughty things with strange men.
12: Why not?
11: I want her down here doing them with me.
6: So Jack set off for London to find his childhood sweetheart, but Mary had already entered the twilight world of Dundas Twitchit.

0: Is there anybody there?
1: Yes.
2: Well, it's freezing out here. Let us in. I want to get on with the seance. Ah, Mrs. Furbelow. This is Mary, who I think may be able to help us.
1: Come in, dearie. Sit down.
2: Give her a glass of gin.
3: I've never done anything like that. Not too much ice and a dash of Angostura's.
2: I thought you said you'd never done anything like that.
3: I meant sitting down.
2: I see. Now, Mary, you're going to help us to contact those on the other side. I want you to eat these cream crackers and whistle the national anthem.
3: Does that help?
2: No, but it's a damn good laugh.
3: Oh, I feel strange. Everything's going round. I haven't felt like this since I got my knickers caught in Mrs. Rostropovich's mangle. Oh.
2: Right, Mrs. Furbelow. Another one.
1: I'll whip her down to Wapping and whoop her out the way.
4: As Mary's unconscious form was bundled up to London's Dockland, a burst of music came in upon the street. A telegram was winging its way through the airwaves. It read, to Sheikh Mustafa, care of Arabia, from Twitchit Rent-A-Crumpet. Another consignment will arrive Friday. Love to wives and kid.
2: At that very moment, Jack Rumble was pursuing his quest at Victoria Buffoon Station.
5: Porter?
4: Yes, Gov?
5: Have you seen a young lady who looks like this photograph?
6: I think so, sir, but she wasn't standing on her head.
5: You've got it upside down.
6: Oh, she went off with a man who calls himself Twitchit, but I've heard whispers.
5: What did they say? You're an idiot.
6: It wasn't easy, Gov. I come from a poor family.
7: I think I can help you, sailor. Dundas Twitchit, or the demon greengrocer of Hampstead Garden Suburb, has a habit of abducting young girls and sending them by tramp steamer from Wapping to Sheikh's in such outlandish places as Arabia and Trent Bridge.
5: Oh! How do you know all this?
7: The producer told me. We're overrunning. In fact, we're so pushed, he wants me to take you to Wapping on a newsflash.
5: Oh. 95 cargo steamers. How will I ever find which one Mary's on?
1: Help!
5: It's incredible how luck is with you when time's running out on the programme. Mary! Mary, Mary!
1: Jack!
2: Curses!
6: Yes, Scott?
2: Get out! Take that, Rumble!
5: Take that, Twitchit!
1: Be careful, Jack! Ah! Jack! Oh! Oh! Oh! Oh! Ah!
5: Taylor, John Duncan and Barry Cryer. Script by Barry Cryer and John Duncan. Music by the Lennox King Trio. The program produced by Bob Oliver Rogers.
8: Toodaloo!

0: Cow. The big red letters stand for the Jell-O family. 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That's Jell-O.
1: Yum, yum, yum.
0: Jell-O pudding.
1: Yum, yum, yum.
0: Jell-O.

0: If you're paying this kind of money for a car, you'd want it to have a touch of style, legroom, four doors, and all that. And if this is what you had in mind, you don't even have to pay that kind of money for the new Skoda Super Estelle. Skoda's new Super Estelle puts the man in the street
1: and his dog
0: on the road.
2: Duel. Duel for floors. 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

0: This week, a box in town.
1: It's all right. Come on.
2: Oh, my feet are killing me. I must get these shoes off.
1: I wouldn't if I was you. Not in the yard.
2: Hmm?
1: Well, the horse. You know.
2: Well, let's go in and sit down. You must have been walking for an hour and a half.
1: Well, I had to give old face ache time to go to bed, didn't I? Come on.
3: Wait till I get you inside.
2: Well, what are you going to do?
1: Who's there? Here, keep it down. Come on, tippy toes.
2: Oh, yeah, all right.
1: Shh. Oh, God.
2: What's the matter?
1: He's in here. He's still up.
2: You said he'd be in bed.
1: Shh. He's always in bed by this time.
2: Well, I'm not walking around the streets anymore.
1: No, of course not.
2: Let's go in.
1: Nah, he wouldn't go up to bed. I know him. He'll just sit there and watch us. He'll probably go up in a minute. Let's wait out here for a while, eh?
2: Look, I'm not standing up against the wall. All evening. I'm a bit too old for all that.
1: But we don't have to. Come over here. Here, come on. Let's sit on the couch there. See, it's quite comfortable when the junk's taken off.
2: Fine. Here, what's in here?
4: That's a stable.
2: Oh, here. This looks all right. There's some straw in here.
1: Yeah, and there's an horse in there as well. You wake her up and she'll kick the doors down. The couch is all right. We'll be very comfortable.
2: I am not sitting on that.
1: But come on.
2: No. I've got a thin dress on, it'll go right through me. And there's probably spiders and mice and things.
1: There ain't no spiders. Look, there's nothing wrong with it. Come on, sit down.
2: No.
1: Sit down.
2: Well, 10 minutes, that's all, then I'm off.
3: Oh. That's not too bad, is it?
2: Now, don't get worked up. I'm not the outdoor type.
3: Oh, Avis, I've been aching all evening.
2: So have my feet.
3: Avis, oh, can I compare thee to a summer's day?
2: Eh?
3: It's a poem.
2: Oh, I thought it was when you said thee. Because we don't say that anymore, do we?
3: No, we don't.
2: No. It's old-fashioned, isn't it? I mean, they use a lot in poems, though, don't they?
3: Do me a favour.
2: Are you upset about something?
3: Yes.
2: Oh, look, he's gone all sulky. What's the matter?
3: I'm trying to make love to you.
2: Well, I thought we were going to wait till we got inside.
3: Yeah, well, I was trying to warm you up out here so we wouldn't have to mess about when we got in.
2: Well, you shouldn't take things for granted. In any case, I thought we were going inside straight away.
3: Well, it's not my fault you won't go to bed.
2: Do you really like me, Harold?
3: Yeah, of course I do. I'm crazy about you.
2: Did you mean what you said in the pictures? About me being better looking than Ursula Andres?
3: I wouldn't give her house room.
2: Uh-huh. She's got nice hair, though.
3: Yeah, but it don't smell like yours, though, do it?
2: Do you like kinky girls, Harold?
3: What do you mean?
2: Well, you know, leather and big boots.
3: I can take it or leave it. Why?
2: Well, it's just that when she come out of the sea all wet with that dagger strapped to the side of her bikini...
3: Oh, yes.
2: Your hand went all clammy.
3: Did it?
2: Yeah. Would you like to see me come out of the sea like that?
3: Yeah.
2: Then what would you do, Harold?
3: I'd...
2: Yes, Harold.
3: I'd...
2: Oh, Harold. Harold!
4: Harold, what time of night do you call this?
1: Look, it's all right, don't worry.
4: Do you know what the time is?
1: No, Dad.
4: It's gone 12 o'clock.
1: Has it really?
4: Yes, it has. Have you got a bird out there?
2: I'll go in.
4: Shh.
2: Well.
4: Where are you?
1: I'm just seeing if the horse is all right.
2: Tell him. Go on and tell him you're old enough.
4: Shh.
2: Tell him to buzz off and mind his own business.
4: Shh. So, we've got a talking horse now. Get rid of her and come in. You've got a hard day in front of you tomorrow. I'm locking up in 2 minutes.

0: I'm locking up in 2 minutes.
1: He drives me to the limit, that one. One of these days, I'm going to stick one right on him. I'm sorry about that, Avis. Well, when shall I see you, okay?
2: You're not going, are you?
1: Well, I'll have to. I mean, he's going to lock up. I won't be able to get in.
2: I've never heard anything like it. A grown man being told what time he has to be in. I mean, it's ridiculous. You've got to stand up to him. You can't make him walk all over you like that. Why don't you get a place of your own?
1: Oh, no, couldn't do that. I mean, he won't be able to manage. See, he's not very well. He relies on me, you say.
2: Oh, so you're going in then?
1: Yeah, well, I have to.
2: Of course, so it doesn't matter about me. I've got to walk home on my own, have I?
1: Oh, look, be reasonable. I mean, I wouldn't get back till half past one. I'd be locked out. He'd be on his own.
2: Well, what about me walking through the streets on my own?
1: Look, get a taxi. Here's a quid.
2: I don't want your money. You can keep it. Buy yourself some comics.
1: I'll walk you to the end of the street.
2: Oh, no. No, you mustn't. I mean, that'll mean walking back on your own. And we mustn't let Daddy worry about you any more.
1: You're asking for a clout around here, aren't you?
2: You try it, mate. Go on, go in. Daddy'll have your hot milk waiting ready for you. You great fairy, what are you?
1: Avis, don't go. Avis, it won't happen again, I promise. Avis!
0: Aaron! I won't tell you again. Come on in! Here's your hot milk.
1: Stuff your hot milk.
0: What's wrong?
1: You rotten little skin bag.
3: What have I done now?
0: You loathsome little man, you. You smelly little pile of nasty. That's no way to speak to your father.
1: Father? Herod was a better father than you.
0: You knew I had a bird out there. Why did you have to humiliate me like that? I didn't humiliate you. All I said was time for you to come in.
1: That is humiliating for a man of my age. Every bird I've ever had, somewhere along the line, you have put the spoke in, haven't you?
0: That's not true.
1: You will no doubt be pleased to know that Avis has joined the ever-increasing ranks of those that have given me the elbow. Another threat to you has been got rid of. I might just as well go and live in a monastery, the amount of crumpet I'll get. I'd feel better at the end of the day as well.
0: There's no use blaming me.
1: Avis is right. I'll get a place of my own.
0: A place of your own?
1: Yes. I'll come to work every morning, then in the evening when I'm finished, I shall go home, like everyone else.
0: I'll be stuck here on my own.
1: I'll see you every day.
0: It's the evenings that are the worst. That's when you need someone, in the evenings. I only keep going because of you. I've got no other reason for living.
1: Oh, God, here we go. You like your television and your bingo. It'll be better for you as well, Dad. I mean, we won't get on each other's nerves so much. And I'll be a much pleasanter person when I'm getting my share. I won't be so neurotic. We'll get on so much better.
0: I suppose it happens to everybody. There's where we make our mistake, I suppose. We devote the whole of our lives to our children, and when we really need them, they're off. We never think that in the twilight years we'll be sitting alone at home. Just waiting, that's all. Waiting. The flickering candle getting weaker and weaker. Till one day it suddenly sputters. And goes out forever.
1: Laying there.
0: Stiff and cold.
1: Unwanted.
0: Unmourned.
1: Unloved. That is word for word what you said 12 years ago when I wanted to join the Merchant Navy.
0: Yes.
1: I'm not falling for it again. We're all in the same boat. I'm getting old as well. We're all dying. It starts the minute you're born. When you've had your life, I ain't even started yet.
0: You got a funny idea about life. There's more to life than getting birds.
1: Is there? Well, when I've got one, I'll start investigating. It's no use. You're trying to talk me out of it, Dad. I'm going.
0: And there's no more to be said, is there?
1: No. Sorry, but there it is. I shall start looking for a place the first thing in the morning.
0: I shall see you in the morning, then, if you can bear the sight of me. Good night.
1: I will. If we get through tonight without having to call the doctor, I shall be very surprised.

0: Well, this is it, Dad. There it is. Not a bad little flat, is it?
1: Oh, blimey. Them stairs. You couldn't have got one on the ground floor. Well, all I can say is you'd better find yourself some fit birds. Nice, big, healthy lungs. Otherwise, you'll be spending half the night trying to bring them round. What do you want to get a flat right up on top for?
0: Because that is where penthouses is usually located.
1: Used to call them attics in my day.
2: Well, they aren't now.
0: Here, come on, come. Look at this. Look at that view. Isn't it magnificent?
1: Yeah. That's the gasworks over there, isn't it?
0: Trust you to pick that out. You can see other things.
1: Where's the kitchen?
0: Over here, behind the curtain. Nice and compact, isn't it?
1: Yeah, there's nearly room for both of us. You better find yourself little birds as well. If you get a big eater up here, you've had it.
0: Oh, that's it. I can see you're not interested. I won't bore you with the rest of it.
1: What rest of it?
0: It suits me. Well, I expect you'll be anxious to get back home to Chaise Fontainebleau. I shall see you ready for work in the morning, 8:30, on the dot. Have the horse ready. Good night.
1: 8.5 guineas for this lot. You must be off your chump.
0: It's worth every penny. You can't put a price on freedom. Now, you have 20 seconds to get downstairs before the lights go out. The lights is on a time switch. Good night.
3: Where am I?
0: Or should I have said 10 seconds? I've done it. A lot. I've done it.
4: I am away. After all these years, I have finally cut the cord.
0: This must be how tigers feel when they escape from the zoo.
4: Yes.
0: Well, I've got a lot of catching up to do. Might as well start now. Huh? Now, let's see. Which lucky girl's going to have the privilege of launching it? It's true. By the time I've gone through this address book, I'll be in an oxygen tent. Deirdre. A raver. She's mad about me, she is. Acorn 3, 4. A room with a view and you. And no one to worry us. And no one to worry us. Oh. Deirdre. Guess who? It's Harold. Harold. Harold Steptoe. Steptoe. Yes, the rag and bone man. Well, a long time no see. Well, listen, darling, what about getting together tonight? My place.
4: No, that's what I found. I've moved. I've got a place of my own.
0: Yes, I've taken a little box in town. A penthouse. Well, I thought you'd like to be the first to see it. I've got a few bottles in and... Pardon? Well, can't you wash it another night? Oh. Well, what about tomorrow, then? Oh. Well, how are you fixed next week? The week after? Well, all right. Don't worry. We'll forget. No. You haven't let me down. No, I won't be on my own. It's just I thought it could have been fun, that's all. Yes. I'll see you around. Stupid cow. Well, that's a good start, isn't it? Oh, Jenny. Yes, Jenny. Her boat race isn't much. She's got a nice figure, though. Oh, but I might as well do her a favour. Hello, Jenny. Harold Steptoe. Marvellous. Yeah, and you? Oh, God. Listen, what about you and me getting together tonight? You know, I've just moved into a new pad on my own. I thought we might have a raver and do what? Married? No, please, no, I don't want to speak to him. No, really, I don't want to speak... Oh, hello. Congratulations. No, I won't phone again, of course not, no. Well, there's no need to take that attitude. I'm not trying to bust up anything. I mean, I didn't even know she was... Hello?

0: we are. Dinner is served. I hope you like my cooking, Albert.
1: Hey, it smells lovely. It's very nice of you to come round here like this, Mrs. Blackett.
0: Oh, not Mrs. Blackett. Beryl. We've known each other a long time.
1: Yeah, it's been a long time. How long has George been dead?
0: 3 years.
1: I expect you've been lonely.
0: Yes, I have.
1: I mean, you're still a young woman.
0: You're not so old yourself, Albert.
1: Yeah, you should have come round before. You'd always have been welcome.
0: Well, I didn't like to, not with your son here. I mean, it might have been embarrassing for you. Sons can be very funny about these things.
1: Well, now he's gone, there's no reason for you to stay away, is there? I hope you'll come round any time you feel like it.
0: I will if you'd like me to.
1: Like you too very much. Would you care for a glass of the Beaujolais Nouveau?
0: Oh, lovely.
1: I'm glad we've met up again.
0: So am I.
1: To us.
0: To us.

0: Yes?
1: Oh, but you said you was coming, Rita. Well, you could have let me know a bit earlier, couldn't you? I mean, I've got some grub on the go. You could have babysat for your sister tomorrow night. No, I'm not being selfish. Look, if people want to go and get married and have kids, they should stay in and look after them themselves. Not rely on the generosity of single people and mess up their evenings for them. Oh, goodbye.
2: Come on, open up, open up. It's 8:30.
3: Oh, hello, Harold. Come in. Oh, dear.
1: What's the matter with you? I told you I had the horse ready, didn't I?
3: Oh, I'm sorry, Harold. I had a late night last night. Come in.
1: What's all this, then?
3: Oh, we didn't feel like clearing up last night. I'll do it later.
1: We? Who is we?
3: I had a friend in. Oh, we had a marvellous time, Harold.
1: Who? Who was it?
3: Oh, I don't know if you'd remember her, Harold.
1: Her? A woman? You had a woman in here?
3: Yeah. Beryl Blackett. Old George Blackett's widow.
1: You dirty old man. I've been gone one day, and you were at it already.
3: Well, weren't you?
1: None of my business. I thought you was going to be all lonely and miserable in the twilight of your life.
3: So did I. I found out last night my clock must have been fast. Cool. How did you make out? Enjoy your first night of freedom, did you?
1: Oh, I didn't bother last night. I had too much to do. I was settling in, unpacking. I watched television.
3: Oh, well, as long as you enjoyed yourself, that's all that matters. You were quite right, Harold. We should have done this years ago. It's like a new lease of life. I felt 20 years younger last night. Like a lion I was. I frightened the life out of her anyway.
1: Good. I'm glad. Well, I'll see you. Don't overdo it.
3: You're joking.
1: Cheerio.
3: Cheerio.
4: Morning, Harold.
1: Oh, morning, Mrs. Bradley. What are you doing here?
4: Is your father up?
1: Yeah.
4: Oh, good.
3: Hello, Nora.
4: Hello, darling.
3: Come in.
1: Dad, what's
3: your... Well, do you want something, son? Because I'm going to bolt up now.
1: No.
3: Right.
1: He'll kill himself.

0: Here we are. The passion pads.
1: Blimey, those stairs. What a drag. I'd have to cut these fags out.
0: Oh, I'm so glad you could come, Mavis. I've been phoning you all week. Ever since I moved out of the house.
2: I only moved because of you.
1: Well, let's get in and sit down.
0: Well, there's no waiting outside tonight. Straight in. Would you care to take your coat and earrings off?
1: Oh, Tom.
0: I'll just turn the lights down.
3: There. I'll sit over here.
1: That's a bed, isn't it?
3: It's either that or the floor. Oh, brave Avis, I have been going potty thinking about you.
1: Oh.
3: Oh, Avis, Avis, Avis.
4: Open up in here. Come on, open up.
1: Now what's going on?
0: I don't know, it's the landlady.
4: I'm not here in here, open up.
0: Hang on.
4: Oh, I thought so. Don't tell me she's your sister. There's no women allowed in here after 12 o'clock. This is a respectable house, this is.
1: I'll see you, Harold.
0: Hey, Miss, where are you going?
1: Oh, I can't be bothered, Harold. Don't call me and I won't call you, all right?
0: Hey, Miss. Hey, Miss.
4: And you can pack your bags and go as well. I want you out of here first thing in the morning.
0: You won't have to wait till the morning, dear. I'll go now.
5: Come on, Albie. It's cold out here. Let's hurry up and get in.
6: And don't call me Albie. Look, you don't want to come in tonight. Why don't you come? I'm tired. I want to go to bed. You don't seem to realize I'm an old man.
5: You weren't an old man yesterday evening.
6: Well, I am tonight.
5: How old does you feel?
6: I feel terrible.
5: Oh, any miserable tonight?
6: At your age, woman, for God's sake.
5: Go on, open up. It'll soon make you feel young again.
6: Oh, God. Hello.
5: What's wrong?
6: It's me son. That's his coat and hat. Suitcase. He's come home.
5: Oh, dear.
6: You can't come in now. Good night. I'll see you.
5: When?
6: I'll give you a ring.
5: Tomorrow. What about tomorrow?
6: I'll see you. I can't promise. Now, my son's come back.
5: Oh, Albie.
6: Don't call me Albie.
5: Can I come in for a minute?
6: No, you can't. Control yourself.
7: Hey, what time do you call this day? They come 1 o'clock.
6: Yeah.
7: Are you coming in?
6: Yes, coming, son.
7: You've got to get up early in the morning.
6: Yeah, all right, Gerald, I'm coming. You see, I've got to go. Good night. It's been very nice.
7: I'm looking up in 2 minutes.
6: Right. Just coming. Go on, then.
5: Well, how am I going to get home?
6: Same way as you got here. Walk.
5: Aren't you going to see me home?
6: I can't. You heard what he said. He's going to lock up in 2 minutes. Good night.
5: Oh, charming. Nice gentleman you are. I'm glad I found out in time.
6: Yeah, you're lucky. Horrible lot we are. You're better off out of it.
7: Dad, I won't tell you again.
6: Come in. Good night.
3: Hello, Albie.
6: Oh, Harold. Am I glad to see you. Have you come back for good?
3: Well, I just popped in to see how you was getting on.
6: Oh, please don't go back. Stay here with me. I need protection. They're driving me crackers, all these women. I'm worn out, Harold. I'll be dead inside a month. Well, you know what it's like, having a place of your own.
3: Yeah, I know. It never stops, does it?
6: They just won't let you alone, will they?
3: No, it's terrible.
6: It's all right for you, but I'm too old for it. Please stay, Harold.
3: Well, if you put it like that...
6: You won't have to worry what time you get home. I won't lock up until after you come in. You can bring any birds back here you like. I won't interfere. I'll nip off to bed. I could do with the rest.
3: All right, then. I'll stay.
6: Oh, thank you, Harold. Thank you. You're a good boy.
3: Here you are, LB. Is your hot milk, Albie? Go to bed. Go on. Have a good night's sleep.
6: I will. Ah, never again. Good night, Harold.
3: Good night, Dad.
6: I'm glad you're home.
0: Are you really, Dad?
6: Yeah, I am.
0: That's good. Because I've got two suitcases of dirty washing there, all piled up, all ready for you. Good night.

You've been listening to Wilfred Bamble and Harry H. Corbett as Steptoe and Son, with Eutha Joyce as Avis. Also featured were Catherine Parr and Sheila Grant. 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

0: I came across Mr. Kipling in the meadow by the church. 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He offered me an apple pie. An artist needs inspiration, he explained. Golden shortcrust pastry, delicious apple filling, and just the right amount of sugar sprinkled on top. 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

0: Well, darlings, how did Santa Claus treat you? I must tell you about one beautiful present I received. A new mink coat. My best friend sent it to me. I bought it myself. I saw it in the window. I liked it. I decided I simply must have it. I wrote out a check for $10,000 and took the coat with me. When I got home, I decided I'd been a little too extravagant, so I sent it back. And what an odd coincidence. The coat got back to the store just as my check came back from the bank. But Christmas is behind us now, and we have a show to do. Last week, on our Christmas program, one of our guest stars was Margaret O'Brien of the movies. She did so well, too well to suit me, that she's with us again this week, a sort of Christmas hangover for me. I wish I could take an Anderson and make her disappear. But she's been held over by popular demand. Not mine, you understand. The child is too talented, much too talented. After all, a job is a job.
1: I'm not trying to take your job, Miss Bankhead.
0: Well, darling little Margaret O'Brien.
1: I want to thank you, Miss Bankhead, for your lovely Christmas present.
0: Oh, do you like it, darling?
1: Oh, yes. It was sweet of you to send me a one-way railroad ticket to California.
0: I thought I wrapped it nicely.
1: Oh, it was super.
0: It was what, dear?
1: It was super.
0: A chief, of course.
1: But I'm not going back to California, Miss Bankhead.
0: You're not?
1: I'm going to stick right close to you.
0: You are not.
1: Because I've decided I want to be a great actress just like you are.
0: Oh, darling, isn't he sweet?
1: There's so much I can learn from you, Miss Bankhead.
0: Oh, Margaret, you may call me Tallulah.
1: Oh, may I? Thank you.
0: So you want to be an actress, little Margaret?
1: Yes, I do, big Tallulah. You see, I think a person should have an ambition, a goal in life. For 13 years now, I've been drifting aimlessly. Of course, for the last 7 years, I made a niche for myself in the movies.
0: Yes, a 7-year niche. And what did you do the first 6 years of your life? You're just a bum, I suppose.
1: Yes, those were bad years. I was disorganized, confused, tortured. I couldn't decide whether I should be in the theater or the movies. Why, I became so nervous, I was eating 2 packs of chocolate cigarettes a day.
0: Yes, I see you still have the chocolate stains on your index finger. And I'll bet you used to hit that pablum bottle pretty hard, too.
1: But now I know that the theater is my real love. And you're the one I want to pattern myself after.
0: Oh, isn't she sweet?
1: To be an actress like you, acclaimed by the critics, applauded by the public, a magnetic, dynamic, electric personality, so lit up.
0: Watch your language, child.
1: I mean, the way you walk out on the stage without any assistance. That's acting, Miss Tallulah.
0: That's black coffee, child.
1: That's my ambition, to be a big star like you are. And then, after I've had my success, and if I had to retire and wind up on radio like you did, well, those are the chances a person has to take.
0: Darling, how would you like a shot in the head? Besides, Margaret, actresses never retire. They are always between plays.
1: Between plays?
0: Yes, remember that. And besides, Margaret, I must warn you, the theater is an exacting taskmaster. To become a fine actress, it will take you years.
1: Oh, I don't care. I want to become a fine actress like you. Even it takes me years and years and years and years
0: now,
1: and
0: just
1: years.
0: Now, just a minute. I wonder where this child is getting her material. Margaret, here's lesson number 2. An actress is very sensitive about her age. But then I wouldn't expect you to understand that at the tender age of 13.
1: 12 and a half. I want to be just as sensitive as you are.
0: Oh, Margaret, you're just a child. Now, why are we standing here talking about the theater? Such grown-up talk for a little girl. Let's talk about the holiday season. Now, let me tell you all about New Year's Eve.
1: No, don't tell me all about New Year's Eve. Why don't you just tell me all about Eve?
0: So that's where she's been getting her material. Well, I'll put a stop to this. Meredith, Meredith Wilson.
2: Yes, Miss Bankhead. I want to thank you, Margaret, for that Christmas present.
1: You're welcome.
2: Of course, I have no plans to go to California right away.
0: What?
2: Margaret sent me a one-way ticket to California, and it was very nicely wrapped, too. By the way, Miss Bankhead, thank you for your present. It was just what I needed, a box of Fragile.
0: That was a five-piece set of cut gloves.
2: There was more pieces than that when I got it.
0: And, well, I want to thank you, Meredith, for that darling scarf you sent me and that delightfully warm Christmas card you enclosed. 60% rayon, 40% wool. How warm can you get? Well, now, darling, how about some music, Meredith?
2: Well, sir, Miss Bankhead. This is the big week in football. The bowl games, you know. So I wrote a song for my home state university, Iowa.
0: Oh, is Iowa in one of the bowl games?
2: Well, not exactly. They might have had a chance, though. See, Iowa was just nosed out in a game with Ohio State, 83-21.
0: That's quite a nose.
2: Well, Iowa just couldn't get going in that game. Every time we started setting up a play, somebody fumbled the ball and we couldn't get to our next play. Always got caught between plays.
1: I'm between plays too, Meredith.
2: What?
0: Never mind, Meredith. Let's hear the Iowa fight song you wrote for Iowa, but which is dedicated to all the teams who didn't get into any of the bowl games tomorrow, but who are going to, by golly, make it next year or bust.

0: Meredith, that was really swell. You've got quite a band there.
1: Ken Murray.
0: Hello, Tallulah. Tallulah, I was just listening to that Iowa fight song that Wilson wrote. Kind of brings back old memories to me.
1: Oh, really, darling? You went to college in Iowa, too?
0: Oh, no, no. As a matter of fact, I didn't go to college at all. I don't believe a man has to go to college to get an education and acquire a polish. I'm proud to say that I learned all I know in the school of H.N.
1: School of H.N.?
0: Hard knocks.
1: Well, it wouldn't have hurt you to have had a short spell in college, dear.
0: Oh, no, not me, Tallulah. You see, I started in show business when I was a kid. Never had a chance to go to school, but I used to read books all the time. Right now, I've settled down here in New York, and I've got Dr. Elliott's 5-foot bookshelf in my home.
1: But do you read the books in the 5-foot bookshelf?
0: Oh, sure. I read about 3 inches every night.
1: My, you read quick.
0: Yeah, I read that, too. We all read in my family. I read, my dog reads, even my wife, and even my dog reads.
1: Your dog reads?
0: Yes, yes. For Christmas, I got him a copy of Bulldog Drummond. Of course, he's just starting to read books now. When he was a puppy, we broke him in on newspapers. But, Tallulah, I came over here to your program for a very special reason. I'm not here to be entertaining.
1: What makes you think you have been, darling?
0: I do a television program. How would you like to be a guest on my TV show?
1: I would rather die.
0: What makes you think you won't, darling?
1: Now, look here, crude cut. I am quite satisfied to be doing the show I'm doing here.
0: But, Tallulah, radio is old hat.
1: But, Ken, television is old movies.
0: Not on my show. I'd certainly like to have you on my television show with me, though.
1: Oh, stop talking about it, darling. Whenever anyone mentions television to me, I see red.
0: I'll pay you $5,000.
1: All of a sudden, I see green. Tell me more about it, darling.
0: Well, there are a few things you'll have to change. For instance, if you wanted to wear a black dress like you're wearing now, you'd have to wear a red dress because, you see, red photographs black, you see?
1: Oh, I have a red dress. But what about my hair, darling?
0: I'd wear that, too. Oh, I'm sorry. You mean the color of your hair. I'm so sorry. Well, we had a girl on the show with hair just those same colors. But to make it photograph better, we had to give her a blue rinse. Boy, was she sore.
1: Blue on top, huh? What about makeup? I suppose makeup is a big factor.
0: Oh, yes. Makes a big difference. Because otherwise, you see, you don't photograph with the right coloring. You see... And then, of course, I'll have to give you some jokes to tell.
1: I suppose the jokes will photograph blue. Oh, Ken, I'm sorry I forgot. I want to introduce you to my protege, my new protege. She decided she wants to become a great actress in the theater, and she's trying to pattern herself after me. Come here, Margaret, sweetie. Margaret O'Brien, this is Mr. Murray.
2: Hello, Arthur.
0: Shall we dance? She sure is patterning herself after you, Tallulah. So you want to act in the theater, Margaret. How old are you?
2: 12.
1: That's my girl who said that. Ken, why don't you put Margaret on your show?
0: Well, I'd like to, but don't you think that she's a little Y-U-N-G? I'd rather have Y-O-U on my T-E-L-O... I mean my T-O-L-I... How do you spell television?
1: Darling, when I go on television, it'll be spelled T-A-L-L-U-V-I-S-I-O-N.
0: Oh, Tallulah-vision, huh?
2: I've made up my mind to be in the theater like Tallulah.
0: Oh, what are you doing now, Margaret?
2: I'm between plays.
0: Oh, you've already been in some plays?
1: No, she's between her first play.
0: Well, have you seen any of the plays since you've been in town, Margaret?
2: Oh, yes, I went to see King Lear by Shakespeare.
0: That's a lot of laughs.
2: And I saw the Cocktail Party by T.S. Eliot.
0: Good man, T.S. I've got his 5-foot bookshelf, you know.
2: And I saw Enemy of the People.
0: Starring Milton Berle, I suppose. Look, Look, Margaret, didn't you go to see any of the lighter things, some musical comedies, maybe?
2: Oh, no, I wouldn't go to musical comedies. They're so cheap, and the prices are so high, and besides, I couldn't get any tickets.
1: You're right, Margaret. I wanted to see one of the musicals this week. I know the star of the show very well. She happened to be a personal enemy of mine. So I went to the producer, and I asked him for a pair of tickets. And do you know that I couldn't get them for love or money?
0: Cholula, I've got a ticket broker who gets all the tickets to the theaters for me. He got me a couple for Guys and Dolls. Guys and Dolls, I think that is. Of course, I had to send him a nice Christmas present.
1: Oh, well, speaking of Guys and Dolls, we happen to have two of the stars of that show with us today, Vivian Blaine and Sam Levine. And after Vivian sings her song, Margaret, you ask her for a couple of tickets. I'm sure she has them. Meredith, darling. Darling Meredith, are you ready for Vivian Blaine's song?
3: Oh, sure. All set.
0: Hiya, Meredith.
3: Hello, Ken Murray. Well, as I always say, long time no see.
0: Yes, you do always say that, and that's why no long time no see. Meredith, I want to thank you for your Christmas present.
3: Oh, you're welcome, Ken. I wrapped it up pretty nicely, didn't you think?
0: Yes, I'm very sorry I can't use it. I don't sleep well on trains. You don't mind, I'm sure. I gave it to somebody for a Christmas present.
1: That one-way ticket is making a round trip. Meredith, what is Vivian Blaine going to sing, huh?
3: Well, Vivian has a wonderful arrangement of What Is This Thing Called Love.
1: Oh, that's wonderful. I love it. Ladies and gentlemen, Vivian Blaine with Meredith Wilson's orchestra and chorus in What Is This Thing Called Love.

0: Congratulations, Vivian, darling. Congratulations, not only for your song, but for the enormous success you've made in Guys and Dolls.
1: Thank you very much. You're very kind, Tallulah.
0: Yes, I know. Now, look, Vivian, little Margaret here is interested in the story of your musical comedy. Why don't you tell her what it's all about?
1: Oh, I'm sorry, but I can't do that. We're not allowed to give away the plot.
0: Oh, you can't even give it away.
1: You're so wrong, Tallulah. We're selling out every performance.
0: I got in on a couple of passes.
1: Yes, that's what I heard. The manager made one, and the box office man made one.
0: You're just jealous because you can't get any tickets and you're in the show.
1: It just so happens, Tallulah, darling, that I have two very good seats with me.
0: Yes, you have, darling. And it might interest you to know that when I saw your show, I was sitting in the very front row. I'm sure you must have seen me.
1: Oh, no. I never look way up there.
0: And now, just a moment. Why is it that everyone who comes on the show starts picking on me? I try to be pleasant.
2: Oh, excuse me, Tallulah.
0: What is it, Margaret?
2: Let me, please. Hello, Vivian, darling.
1: Why, Margaret O'Brien, hello. Golly, I haven't seen you in years. Remember when I met you out in Hollywood when I was making pictures? Well, you remember. You must have seen me in State Fair.
2: Oh, yes, darling. You won a blue ribbon for that, didn't you?
0: That's my girl who said that.
1: Well, that's a new twist, hiring a little girl to insult your guests.
0: Oh, no, Vivian. Margaret didn't really mean it. She's just trying to help me out. She's very, very interested in seeing your play. Now, you said you had a couple of tickets.
1: Why, yes, indeed I have. I'll be glad to give them to her.
0: Oh, wonderful, darling. I hope she'll be able to understand it. The show is quite adult, I hear.
1: How old are you now, Margaret?
2: 11.
1: Oh. Why, she'll be able to understand it, because by the time she can use these tickets, she'll be 15.
0: You have tickets 4 years in advance.
1: Why not? Every night there's a sign in front of the box office that says SRO, standing room only.
0: So what? When I was in Private Lives, we had the SRO sign in the box office, too.
1: Yes, it was SRO. 6 rows only.
3: Just a minute. Just a minute. If you two dolls will excuse me.
0: Sam Levine.
3: I've been standing here listening to dolls beating each other's brains out. This one says she's got 2 seats. That one says, why don't you try standing room? The other one says it won a blue ribbon. So enough already. Now, what does this kid want, this little Miss Margaret O'Brien?
0: All she wants, darling, is to buy 2 tickets to your show.
3: That's all. For this, we went through this hoo-ha and mishmash with Vivian. Stop tumbling. 2 tickets to Guys and Dolls can be arranged.
0: Oh, do you mean you have 2 tickets?
3: Well, not with me. Who carries that much cash?
0: What do you mean you know where you can get a pair of tickets?
3: What a question to ask Sam Levine. Now, I'd like to ask you a question for your own information. Who has been on Broadway longer than I have? Oh, I'm sorry. That's an unfair question to ask you.
0: Mr. Levine, what is the point besides the one your hat is on?
3: Huh? Oh, you're going to start again with the 2 seats, huh? Look, Tallulah. What I'm trying to point out to one and all is that I happen to have connections with a certain highly placed gentleman who can put their dukes on a pair of ducats for a friend any time. And I happen to be that friend. All that it takes is a telephone call. I know the right people. I happen to be the star of the biggest hit on Broadway. And I have plenty of influence. So show me the telephone and give me a slug.
0: Don't tempt me.
3: Huh?
0: Sammy, you won't need a slug. Just pick up any phone here and make your call. This is NBC. They have thousands of telephones.
3: Thousands of phones? What a location for a bookie. Oh, when you stop to think how unfair life can be. I got a friend, Benny DeBook, has 1 lousy telephone. They came and they tore it out by the roots. And besides, they arrested him.
0: Oh. Did they send him up the river?
3: No, it was his first offense. He's just up the creek.
0: Sam, we're going to make a phone call. Here, use this one.
3: Okay. Yeah, I'm sure he'll be in. This is Sunday. They don't run anywhere on Sunday.
0: Sam, you're not calling a horse player to get tickets to your show.
3: Why not? He's a mutual friend of mine.
0: A $2 mutual friend of yours.
3: Well, I haven't seen him in months. The last time I saw him was, May, June, July, Saratoga, September. Oh, hello, Marvin. Oh, Irving. Oh, Marvin ain't there. Irving, this is Sam. Could you ask Joey to run across the street to Manny, Max, and Eddie's and ask Sal to send Marvin to the phone? Yeah, tell him it's Sam Levine. Sam Levine, the actor. All right, Sam Levine, the bum. What? Just for going across the street? Okay, I'll stand good for it. Go call him.
0: Look, Sam, if you're going to call every Tom, Dick, and Harry in town...
3: Who called Tom, Dick, and Harry? I called for Marvin, and Irving said he would send Joey to Manny, Max, and Eddie's.
0: All right, already. Let's get the tickets.
3: Okay, so Joey went to call Marvin. It's a person-to-person call. That'll make the tickets cost $5 extra.
0: What's the $5 for?
3: Well, you can't expect Joey to walk across the street for nothing. He only makes $2.50 on it. The other $2.50 is for the premium for the accident insurance in case while he's crossing the street he should get knocked down by an automobile.
0: What am I doing in radio? I could get myself a pair of track shoes and I'm in business.
3: Look, Tallulah, I'm doing this for you out of the goodness of my heart, plus a small fee for incidentals. I wouldn't get tickets for anybody else in the world, but for you, I'm going to this trouble.
0: Well, if I'd known you had to put so many men on the job, I wouldn't have asked you. How long is it going to take?
3: It'll take only long enough for Joey to get Marvin and then to come to the phone.
0: Well, Joey should be back by now.
3: Well, look, figure it out. First, he's got to shave. Then he's got to put on a shirt and a tie.
0: Shave to go to Manny, Max, and Eddie's? What is it? One of those fancy restaurants where you can't eat unless you wear a tie?
3: At Manny, Max, and Eddie's, you cannot eat at any time. It's an auto supply store.
0: A formal auto supply store. You have to dress.
3: Well, they run a little handbook in the back, and they could get raided any minute. So how would Joey look in the lineup without a shave and a tie?
0: Ghastly, I'm sure.
3: By the way, I should mention, in case they are raided, there'll be an extra $500 added to the tickets. Bail.
0: Margaret, darling, won't you reconsider that one-way ticket to California?
2: Yes, maybe it would be cheaper. Meredith, can you give me that railroad ticket back?
4: Gee, I'd like to, Margaret, but I gave it to Ken Murray. Hey, Ken, if you're not going to use that railroad ticket, I...
5: Oh, I'm sorry, Meredith, but I gave the ticket away to somebody who did me a favor. Maybe I could get it back for you if I can use the phone.
3: Hello, Marvin. Oh, Joey. So where's Marvin? Look, I want you should get me right away a couple of tickets to Guys and Dolls. All right, Guys and Dolls. So where's Marvin? He left town. Somebody gave him a Christmas present. A one-way ticket to California. Oh, fine. Well, Tallulah, I tried and I failed. Now, there's only one thing left to do. Here, I'll give you these two tickets that I got in my pocket for tomorrow night.
0: Oh, Sam, do you mean that you had those tickets in your pocket all the time?
3: Yeah, go ahead, take them. I'll let you have them for cost, $40.
0: $40 for a pair of theater tickets? Well, I'd rather wait till your scalper friend Marvin gets back. And I can get them from him for less than that.
3: Tallulah, don't be a schlemiel. Where do you think Marvin gets his tickets from?

Ladies and gentlemen, that was Meredith Wilson and his big show orchestra and chorus. We'll be back in a moment, darlings, just as soon as I ring my chimes. This is NBC, the National Broadcasting Company.

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This is the National Broadcasting Company Sunday extravaganza with the most scintillating personalities in show business. 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The big stars in this program are Vivian Blaine, Jose Ferrer, Sam Levine, Ken Murray, Margaret O'Brien, Gloria Swanson, Fran Warren, Meredith Wilson, and the Big Show Orchestra and Chorus. And every week, your hostess, the glamorous, unpredictable, Tallulah Bankhead.

0: Well, darlings, in a few hours, 1951 will be here. I've devoted this entire day to thinking of the things I've done this past year that I shouldn't have. And I've come up with the most darling resolutions. I can hardly wait till midnight to start breaking them. Meanwhile, our show goes on, and one of our guests, little Margaret O'Brien, keeps tagging after me because she's made up her mind she wants to be an actress in the theater, just like I am. I feel as if I'm her fairy grandmother. That should be godmother. That misprint was deliberate.
1: Oh, Tallulah.
0: Yes, Margaret, darling.
1: I just saw Gloria Swanson and Jose Ferrer come into the studio.
0: Yes, Margaret, yes, darling. They're going to do a scene later in the program from 20th Century, the play they're starring in on Broadway now. It's a drawing room comedy.
1: What's a drawing room comedy?
0: Drawing room comedy is... it's usually a play where a lot of rich people pay $6.60 to see a lot of poor actors acting like a lot of rich people.
1: Gee, it must be wonderful to be in a play on Broadway. I wish I was as great an actress as Gloria Swanson.
0: I beg your pardon, child. How about me?
1: Oh, I mean you, too. I wish we both were as great an actress as Gloria Swanson.
0: Darling, I love Gloria, no one better. Why, we are very dear friends. But this is her very first play on Broadway. I've been in dozens of plays.
1: Oh, I know. I know them all. And what fun you must have had in them. Private Lives, The Little Foxes, Skin of Our Teeth, Dark Victory, Rain, Reflected Glory, Mr. Roberts.
0: Mom! I was never in Mr. Roberts. That's a play with all men in it.
1: I know, but wouldn't it be fun?
0: Why? Miss O'Brien, when I was your age, I never... what were you saying, darling?
1: I was just thinking how wonderful it would be to be a big star in the theater and have your pictures in all the papers and the magazines. I once saw your picture on the cover of Life magazine. How did you ever get them to put your picture on the cover of Life?
0: Well, someday, darling, I'll explain the facts of life.
1: Oh, I've been meaning to ask you. Can I have your autograph?
0: Why, of course, dear child.
1: Would you write it on these three pieces of paper?
0: Well, an autograph and triplicate. I am honored.
1: I need three because the kids outside the theater told me that for three Tallulah Bankheads, you can get one Gloria Swanson.
0: I was just stabbed.
1: Oh, I didn't mean what you think. I meant what I said. I mean, I meant because everybody wants your autograph. That's why I'd like three of them. And very few people want Gloria Swanson's. You see? Does that sound better?
0: Darling, have you ever thought of giving up the theater and becoming a surgeon? You put that knife in so gently.
2: Hey, Tallulah.
0: Yes, Ken Murray?
2: I just saw Gloria Swanson and Jose Ferrer come in the studio.
0: Yeah, so I've been told.
2: Gee, that Gloria Swanson, she sure looks young for her age, doesn't she?
0: I look younger for my age than she does for her age. Gad, I did it. I knew it would happen. I finally insulted myself.
2: Wait a minute, Tallulah. Now, wait a minute. Let me figure that thing out. Now, if you say that you're younger for your age than she is for her age, then that makes you older age for age. Is that it?
0: No. What I meant is that I'm younger for the age I say I am than she is for the age she really is. And that's older than the age she says she is, or the age I really am.
2: Yes. Would you mind repeating that question?
0: Yeah, well, what I'm trying to explain, Ken, is you say she looks young for her age, and I said that I'm younger for the age I say I am than she is for the age she really is, which is older than the age she says she is, which is older than the age I really am. How many witches were in that sentence?
2: Only two.
1: Ken, may I ask you a question?
2: Why, yes, Margaret.
1: Why do you always hold that cigar when you're on stage?
2: Oh, I don't know. It's an old habit, sort of puts me at ease. Here, have one. Try it.
1: Thank you.
0: Hello, Tallulah. Well, Fran Warren, darling.
3: Say, you know who I just saw backstage? Gloria Swanson and Jose Ferrer. She looks so young for her age, doesn't she?
0: He looks pretty young for her age, too, darling. And, Fran, may I say that you look divine for your age, whatever it is. What are you going to sing for, sweetie pie?
3: I've got the right to sing the blues.
0: At her age, look who's got a right to sing the blues. Go ahead, darling, sing it.

0: Here's a word from RCA Victor. As we look ahead to the gigantic tasks our country must perform in 1951, it's clear that every individual's working life is going to be busier and more complicated than ever before. We're all going to need recreation in our home lives to erase the cares of each long day and recharge our batteries for the next one. That's where television fits in perfectly. And now is the time to see your RCA Victor dealer and choose from 18 beautiful models, each one seemingly more beautiful than the next. You'd do well to choose a 19-inch set for pictures that are wonderfully clear and big. Of course, they'll have that matchless quality which has made RCA Victor million-proof television far and away America's favorite. Here's wishing you RCA Victor Television, and with it, the high morale, which will help so much to make 1951 a happier year for everyone.
1: You know, darlings, the holiday season is traditionally a time of extraordinary excitement in the theater. But these holidays brought us a little more than the ordinary extraordinary. ANTA, meaning American National Theater and Academy, marked a red-letter day in its worthy history when it presented Gloria Swanson, Jose Ferrer, and an all-star cast in Mr. Ferrer's revival of that famous hit play of the 1931-32 season, 20th Century. So tremendous has been the public response that the play is moving over to the Fulton Theater for an extended run. We'll give you a taste of the kind of evening you can look forward to at the Fulton by presenting now a scene from the play starring Miss Swanson and Mr. Ferrer. Ladies and gentlemen, the curtain is up on 20th Century.

0: This is the story of an eccentric Broadway producer named Oscar Jaffe and his meal ticket, a glamorous bundle of talent and temperament, Lily Garland. This is the story of an overnight train trip on the 20th Century Limited from Chicago to New York. We are several hours east of Toledo, Ohio, as the scene opens. Lily, played by Miss Gloria Swanson, feigns sleep in her apartment. Sadie, the watchful maid, is not at all surprised when the door opens and Oscar Jaffe, played by Mr. Jose Ferrer, reconnoitres the situation.
1: Not a word, Sadie. We must not wake her. Poor child, nobody understands her. She's very delicate. If you don't mind, I'll just sit here for a moment and breathe the air that surrounds her, look at her little possessions, and remember things.
2: Sadie, who's in there?
1: Oh, I'm sorry I woke you up.
2: So it's you. You sneaked in while I was asleep. What do you want, Scorpion?
1: If it makes you any happier to call me names, go right ahead.
2: Oscar, you're complete. You're the most horrible excuse for a human being that ever walked on two legs.
1: You've always misunderstood me, Lily. You lack the true intuitive gifts to appreciate great love.
2: Your philosophy of love doesn't interest me, Mr. Jaffe.
1: I'm an Oriental, Lily. Love blinded me. That was always the trouble between us as producer and artist.
2: Oh, so that's what it was it? How about your name in electric lights bigger than everybody's? Your grand illusions that you are a Shakespeare and Napoleon and the Grand Lama of Tibet all rolled into one.
1: You're absolutely right.
2: What?
1: I'm big enough to admit it. I never appreciated your real greatness until I lost you. Why, that last quibble we had about percentages, gad, how small, how cheap I was. What egotism, not to know that it was Lily Garland and not Oscar Jaffe.
2: Running all over town telling people that you had to put chalk marks on the stage so that I'd know where to stand. That you had to teach me to talk like a parrot.
1: God, it was despicable. I could cut my throat. But I've paid for it 1,000 times since. When I saw that last movie of yours, I only blamed myself.
2: Oh, you've seen it, eh? Well, you'll be glad to know that it's a tremendous success.
1: Oh,
2: I'm marvelous in it. Superb.
1: Don't say that, Lily, please.
2: Well,
1: don't
2: here, if you don't believe me, look at this.
1: Now, where did you get this dreadful thing? For bowling?
2: Well, read what it says.
1: The Academy of Motion Picture Arts and Sciences. It's pathetic, isn't it? Don't fall for this sort of thing, Lily. There were moments in the film when you were marvelous. Yes, they couldn't stop the real Lily from coming through several times. But that cheap story, that clumsy, unimaginative director, well, he must have been related to the bank.
2: Well, you're right there. And you want to know why? The director was an idiot. I couldn't get anything into his head. I had to fight him all the time.
1: It was sacrilege to throw you away on a man like that. I wouldn't have him for my office boy. And the lighting in that picture. Don't you remember how I always brought the lights up every time you stepped on the stage? You became a radiant creature to the audience. People left the theater feeling that they had gone through some great spiritual experience. I left that movie house feeling that some magnificent ruby had been set in a platter of lard. You put yourself back 10 years, Lily, but we can mend that. You'll be greater than ever.
2: Listen, Oscar, if all this adage is by any chance preliminary to a contract, you can save your breath because
1: Who
2: I'm
1: not said anything
2: interested.
1: About contracts? Shame on you, Lily.
2: What are you talking about? You'd do anything to get my name on a contract.
1: This billion trophy, this obscene lead statue must be doing things to you. I didn't come in here with contracts. I came with a dream we both had long ago. The thing we planned as a climax to your career. The last golden stair.
2: Look out.
1: The courtesan. The great courtesan role.
2: Oh, look out. Oh, no. So this is a big surprise you have for me. Another part where I'm unworthy of the lieutenant's love and make the great sacrifice.
1: I wouldn't sneer if I were you.
2: All right, what is it this time? Montezuma again or that big drama about Hep and Annie, the pride of the gas house?
1: No, Lily, it's none of these things. This happens to be the greatest woman of all times. Just her memory has kept the world weeping for centuries. The Magdalene.
2: Magdalene who?
1: Now, you listen to me, Lily Garland. I'm going to put on the passion play in New York with Lily Garland as Mary Magdalene. I've had it up my sleeve all this time, waiting for the right moment. The wickedest woman of her age. Sensual, heartless, and beautiful. Corrupting everything she touches. Running the gamut from the gutter to glory. Can't you see her, Lily? This little wanton reduced to helplessness. Standing in the street, sobbing and wet through with her own tears. I'm going to have Pontius Pilate ride by in a chariot. And I'm going to splash mud all over her.
2: No, wait. A pilot sees me. He does a take.
1: Yes, yes.
2: His horse bolts. And Pontius is thrown out on his feet with a broken neck. Oh, and I smile through my tears.
1: Lily, that's an inspiration. Go on while you're in the creative mood.
2: Well, I'll tell you how I see the whole thing. I can see the Magdalene as a woman who was an aristocrat at the beginning.
1: Yes.
2: And after being brokenhearted by some man she loved madly and trusted, she went down, down, down.
1: Into the depths.
2: Hating and despising all men, laughing at them so cruel, so terribly cruel.
1: Yes, Lily, I'm going to make it my greatest production. Gamble every penny on it. I've brought over an entire troupe from Europe. Smuggled them across the Alps right through four iron curtains. It cost me my shirt, but I wanted them. Two of them are geniuses.
2: Now, wait a minute, Oscar.
1: Lily, if the play runs for 5 years, I won't make a dollar. You can have all the money. I only want to stagger New York. A desert scene with 100 camels and real sand brought over from the Holy Land. I'm going to have a Babylonian banquet that you give for your lover in the second act, the governor of Judea, Pontius Pilate, with your slaves all around you. You're covered with emeralds in that scene from head to foot. But that's nothing to the finish, where you stand in rags.
2: Rags?
1: In rags, and the Emperor Nero himself offers you half his empire. You answer him with a speech that is probably the greatest piece of literature ever written, transfigured with love and sacrifice, and all the lights just pouring down on you. Nero cringes. And the last we see of you is this little pathetic figure selling olives in the marketplace. Lily, it's sublime. Tell me, have I reached the artist in you? What is it?
2: You're crazy.
1: What do you mean?
2: Egos, listen to you, Oscar. You're a pure case of leaping paranoia.
1: Lily.
2: No, I am not angry. You're too funny to make anybody angry.
1: Don't be cheap, Lily.
2: Coming in here with a lot of camels and real sand from the Holy Land, you're a scream. You're going to put on the passion play. Oh, you haven't $100 to your name.
1: I can raise millions. Millions.
2: Yes, and I know how you intend to raise them. Get my name on a contract and go out peddling it. Shake down some new angel on the strength of my reputation. Well, no, thank you. I'm through being your meal ticket.
1: You're at liberty to call up any one of my banks in the morning.
2: Your banks? You mean the ones that are taking your theaters away from you?
1: That's a lie. You've been listening to my enemy.
2: I've been listening to Mr. Oliver Webb, your so-called business manager, who broke in here with a sob story about that you were going to commit suicide unless I took pity on you. Well, you go on and commit it. It would be a blessing to all concerned.
1: Lily, what in heaven's name are you talking about? Mr. Webb is no longer with me. I fired him for stealing.
2: Oh, shut up. I've had enough of your lies.
1: Listen to me. I'm offering you your one last chance to become immortal.
2: Thank you, but I've decided to stay mortal with a responsible management. Max Jacobs.
1: I can't believe it.
2: No, read the papers in the morning, then.
1: Max Jacobs? He's got paresis. I had to fire him to protect the health of my office force. He's a thief, besides. Illiterate. He can hardly write his name.
2: He writes them on checks, all right, and great big checks, too.
1: Oh, it's money you want. That's what you want. Just another Broadway hand. That's what you've become. I suppose if I jingle the miserable $10,000 or $15,000 in front of your nose, your mouth would begin to water. You'd start drooling and squealing. Gimme, gimme.
2: That's
1: gimme,
2: right, Oscar. Now get out of here before I have the porter thrown off the train.
1: Look out who gets thrown off the train.
2: Get out of here, you fake, you swindler, you.
1: Hit me, you cheap little shop
2: girl.
1: Get
2: out before I call the conductor.
1: Go on, ring that bell. I'll tell the world who's a fake you are. I made you. I taught you everything you know. Your voice, your walk, your cheap little talent. They are mine. I gave them to you. I gave up everything to breathe them into you. Even your name, Lily Garland. I gave you that.
2: Porter, Sadie, conductor!
1: Well, as sure as there's a God in heaven, Mildred Platter, you'll wind up where you belong. In burlesque.
2: You louse!
1: Bring them on. I'll tell the whole train. I'll tell the whole world. Mildred Platter!
2: Conductor, throw this man out. Throw him off the train!

0: Bravo, Gloria and Jose. Come here, darling. Come over here. That was such fun, that excerpt from your brilliant production of 20th Century.
1: Gee, thanks, Tallulah.
2: I find it a lot of fun working in the theater, Tallulah.
0: I bet you do. And Jose, you directed the play for Broadway, didn't you?
1: Well, as a matter of fact,
0: Oh, I read the wonderful notices the critics gave you.
1: Yes, they certainly were.
0: Not only for your direction, but for your acting.
1: Well, they were all.
0: And I understand the theater's selling out, which should make you very happy.
1: Well, of course.
0: Oh, darling, I know you'd like to go on just for hours telling us how wonderful your play is, but I simply must interrupt you.
1: Well, if you'd only give me a chance to say something, then you could interrupt me.
0: Oh, well, of course, darling. Go right ahead.
1: Well, all I wanted to say was that I'd like to go up to my dressing room and change my shirt. I'll be back in a moment.
0: Oh, why, of course, darling. Go right ahead. You're wringing wet. That's it, right through there, darling. You gave a wonderful performance. You were superb and so beautifully directed. See you later, darling. Bore. Well, Gloria, Gloria, it's so nice to have a motion picture star on the program who isn't here just to plug some picture she just made. Your picture was such an enormous success, darling, that doesn't need any plug. Well, what's the news from out in Hollywood?
2: You mean, what's new along Sunset Boulevard?
0: You slipped one in, didn't you, darling? Well, let's forget business and just talk some old-fashioned girl talk. Just between the two of us. Mm.
3: Yes, girl talk just between the three of us.
0: Oh, Margaret. I forgot all about you. Oh, Gloria, you know Margaret O'Brien, of course.
2: Yes, hello, Margaret.
3: Hello, Gloria, darling.
0: Margaret is going to become an actress in the theater. Isn't that sweet? Mm. Well, Gloria, I bet you must be exhausted from working in a theater. Oh, here, sweet, have a cigarette.
2: No, thank you, Tallulah. I don't care for one now.
3: Have a cigar, darling.
2: No, thank you, Margaret, darling. Cigar?
3: Oh, I just carry it to put me at my ease.
0: Well, Gloria, I was in Hollywood, you know, just a couple of weeks ago. I saw everybody, and everybody was talking
2: about... Ixnay, the aisle chay.
0: Well, everybody was talking about you-know-who.
4: Oh, yes. He's been behaving terribly, I hear.
0: Oh, dear, terribly. He had the effrontery to come to the studio with the... What's her name?
2: With what's her name? Where was her husband?
0: Well, darling, he was driving that blonde who's it down to Palm or whatchamacallit.
2: Tallulah, no.
3: You don't say, darling.
0: Margaret, sweet, you don't know what we're talking about.
3: Oh, yes, I do. I've heard this story before.
0: What?
3: But this is the first time I heard the details.
0: Well, may I ask, did you hear this story?
3: Oh, from some of the kids on the lot. Dean Stockwell, Lionel Barrymore.
0: That kid Lionel is incorrigible. I'm going to tell his kid sister Ethel about it.
2: Oh, Tallulah, I almost forgot, and I don't know whether I should mention this or not, but I just read in the paper... where that certain friend of yours got that wonderful award for the best motion picture performance of the year for the Critics' Circle.
0: Which proves what I've always suspected. The Critics' Circle is a bunch of squares. Well, don't you agree, darling?
2: Well, I'd like to, but I might want to make another picture in another 20 years.
0: Well, now, what was the matter with the picture you made, that Sunset Street? I thought it was brilliant.
2: It's Sunset Boulevard, Tallulah.
0: Oh. Well, I saw it in a neighborhood theater. Well, whatever it was called, it certainly deserved the award, because the same thing, you know, happened to me a few years ago when I made a magnificent picture.
2: Oh, yes, I saw it. Lifesaver, wasn't it? You were superb.
0: Lifeboat, darling.
2: Well, whatever flavor it was, I thought you gave the outstanding performance of the year.
1: Ladies, if I may say a word.
0: Oh, you back, Jose.
1: Speaking of great pictures, you're forgetting a picture that I made this year. Cyrano de Bergerac.
0: Darling, don't stick your nose into this argument.
3: Well, I made a picture once called Journey for Margaret, and I thought it would win the Critics' Award. And when it didn't, did I write them a nasty letter?
0: This child will someday grow up to be the President of the United States.

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1: Jose, I want you to have a little talk with Margaret O'Brien. She's so interested in becoming an actress in the theater, and I really don't know of a more expert artist she can come to for advice.
2: Well, that's quite flattering, Tallulah.
3: I'd appreciate any help you can give me, Mr. Ferrer.
1: I know the child is quite young.
2: Nonsense. One of the greatest parts ever written was for a young girl, because the character was supposed to have been 14 years old. I'm referring, of course, to Juliet, of the immortal Romeo and Juliet. How old are you, child?
3: Oh, I just turned 14.
2: You know, you might well play it at that.
1: Oh, this little girl played Juliet, Jose. Some of the greatest actresses of the theater played it. Jane Cowell, Judy Marlowe, Catherine Cornell, Miss Ethel Barrymore.
2: I know, Tallulah, but I've always thought it would be interesting to have the 14-year-old Juliet played by a 14-year-old actress. I wonder if you would read a scene with me, Margaret, the famous balcony scene.
3: Oh, may I?
1: Jose, are you mad? Now, how can a 14-year-old child run the gamut of emotion necessary to portray the exacting role of a girl torn from the arms of the man she loves, frustrated at every turn by parents who finally drive the lover to their destruction? What could this child possibly know about love? Why, when I was 14 years old, I never... Margaret, maybe you'd better try to play it, dear.
0: Oh, excuse me, Tallulah. Before Mr. Ferrer and Miss O'Brien appear as Romeo and Juliet, I wish to say that this portion of the program was brought to you by RCA Victor, world leader in radio, first in recorded music, first in television, and by the makers of Anacin for fast relief from pain of headache, neuritis, and neuralgia. Now, Tallulah, will you ring your chimes?
1: This is NBC, the National Broadcasting Company.
0: This is The Big Show. And Margaret O'Brien, one of the guest stars, is about to realize her lifelong ambition to become an actress in the legitimate theater.
1: All right, everybody, on stage. A star is about to be born. I want you all to watch this, Vivian Blaine.
4: What's going on?
1: Jose Ferrer is going to act out a beautiful scene with Margaret O'Brien.
4: That guy is going to act with that little doll?
1: Vivian, what is this guys and dolls talk?
5: You mean that you don't know what a guy is and what a doll is from the play of the same name where I talk like this?
1: No, I don't know what a guy is and a doll is from the play of the same name where you talk like that, darling.
5: Well, listen to me. I'll be glad to explain you.
1: Darling, they've been trying to explain me for years.
5: Well, Tallulah, darling, I'll explain you very simple. Do you ever go to Lindy's for a bite?
1: If I'm going to be bitten, I'd rather be bitten at the Stork Club.
5: What I mean is, do you ever go to eat at Lindy's?
1: No, I rarely dress for dinner.
5: Yes? From this, a person can catch a cold.
1: Well, what about Lindy's?
5: Well, we'll say, for instance, Lindy is packed to the gills. It is impossible physically, if you'll pardon the expression, to squeeze, if you'll pardon the expression, another patient. But at one table for four are sitting two fellas, and the other two seats are bare.
1: If you'll pardon the expression.
5: Excuse me. So the two girls walk over to the table where the two fellas are sitting with the two bare seats. And they ask the two fellas politely, are the two bare seats occupied? But the fellas go on eating and don't even answer. Well, those two girls are dolls.
1: And the two men are guys.
5: They're slobs.
1: But if they invited the girls to have dinner with them, would they be guys?
5: Well, if it's Dutch treat, they're guys.
1: But if the guys paid for the girls' dinners...
5: Oh, well, those guys would be dolls.
1: So those are the kind of people that are in your show, guys and dolls. Would I fit into your show?
5: Well, if you were in our show, we'd have to call it Guys and Darlings.
1: Well, Vivian, although your explanation was confusing, I must admit it was quite dull.
5: Likewise, I'm sure.
1: So let's get back to Margaret O'Brien and the part of Juliet. Vivian, have you seen Juliet?
5: Not since the show opened. I've been meaning to call her, but I've been so busy.
1: Vivian, dear, Juliet has been dead for years.
5: No kidding! Now, I'm really sorry I didn't call her. You know, a patient should never put off till tomorrow.
1: Yes, well, we all have to go sometime. Sam Levine, come over here. I want you to watch this, too.
6: What's the pitch?
1: Margaret O'Brien and Jose Ferrer are doing a scene from Romeo and Juliet.
6: And for this, you broke up my pinochle game.
1: But, Sam, it's that wonderful scene where Romeo meets Juliet on the balcony.
6: A very good place to meet a doll. I met more dolls in the balcony of Lois Pitkin Theater than this.
1: This balcony happens to be Lois Verona. And Ken Murray, wait a minute. Now, where are you sneaking off to? Aren't you interested in Romeo and Juliet?
7: Oh, sure. I'm smoking one now.
1: I'm talking about Jose Ferrer.
7: That's a good cigar, too.
1: I mean Shakespeare's Romeo and Juliet.
7: Oh, yes, Tallulah. I'm sorry. I know it very well.
1: Oh, did you ever play Romeo and Juliet?
7: Oh, sure.
1: How did you do?
7: Ran second, paid $16.80 to play.
1: Gloria Swanson, Fran Warren, let's listen to Jose Ferrer play Romeo to Margaret O'Brien's Juliet. Go ahead, Jose.
2: Well, Margaret, are you familiar with the lines of the scene?
3: Oh, yes. We kids on the lot used to play Romeo and Juliet all the time.
1: I'll bet that Lionel Barrymore kid must have made a great Romeo.
2: Well, now, why don't we try a few lines from the scene that begins, "But soft, what light through yonder window breaks?" Do you remember?
3: Oh, yes.

0: A soft, what light through yonder window breaks? It is the east, and Juliet is the sun. Arise, fair sun, and kill the envious moon, who is already sick and pale with grief that thou, her maid, art far more fair than she. Be not her maid, since she is envious. Her vestal livery is but sick and green, and none but fools do wear it. Cast it off. Is my lady. Oh, it is my love.
1: Ah, me.
0: She speaks. Oh, speak again, bright angel, for thou art as glorious to this night, being o'er my head, as is a winged messenger of heaven unto the white, upturned, wondering eyes of mortals that fall back to gaze on him when he bestrides the lazy pacing clouds and sails upon the bosom of the air.
1: Romeo, Romeo, wherefore art thou, Romeo? Deny thy father and refuse thy name. Oh, if thou wilt not, be but sworn, my love, and I'll no longer be a Capulet.
0: Shall I hear more, or shall I speak at this?
1: 'Tis but thy name that is my enemy. Thou art thyself, though not a Montague. What's Montague? It is nor hand, nor foot, nor arm, nor face, nor any other part belonging to a man. Oh, be some other name. What's in a name? That which we call a rose by any other name would smell as sweet. So Romeo would, were he not Romeo called, retain that dear perfection which he owes without that title. Romeo, doff thy name, and for thy name, which is no part of thee, take all myself.
0: I take thee at thy word. Call me but love, and I'll be new baptized. Henceforth I never will be Romeo.
1: What man art thou that thus be screened in night, so stumblest on my counsel?
0: By a name I know not how to tell thee who I am. My name, dear saint, is hateful to myself, because it is an enemy to thee. Had I it written, I would tear the word.
1: My ears have not yet drunk 100 words of thy tongue's uttering. Yet I know the sound. Art thou not Romeo and a Montague?
0: Neither, fair maid, if either thee dislike.
1: How camest thou hither? Tell me, and wherefore? The orchard walls are high and hard to climb, and the place death. Considering who thou art, if any of my kinsmen find thee here.
0: With love's light wings did I o'erperch these walls, for stony limits cannot hold love out. And what love can do, that dares love attempt. Therefore thy kinsmen are no let to me.
1: 'Tis almost morning. I would have thee gone. And yet, no farther than a wanton's bird, who lets it hop a little from her hand, and with a silk thread, plucks it back again, so loving, jealous of his liberty.
0: I would I were thy bird.
1: Sweet, so would I. Yet, I could kill thee with much cherishing. Good night. Good night. Parting is such sweet sorrow. I shall say good night till it be morrow.

0: Thank you, darlings. And Jose, your little contribution was, as usual, divine. Isn't he sweet?
1: Just a minute, kid. I wouldn't bow that low if I were you. Your rubber panties are showing.
0: But, Tallulah, I was only acknowledging the plaudits of the multitude. I wish I had time to get to the famous death scene.
1: That might be arranged, darling. If you'll give me a moment to go out and get a little something, I'd like to see you do the poison drinking scene.
0: Oh, would you enjoy that, Tallulah?
1: To the dregs, dear.
2: Wait a minute. What are you picking on the kid for? I think she'd done real good.
1: You think she'd done real good? I think she did real good.
2: All right, did real good. The little doll's got class.
1: But Sam, darling, the role of Juliet should be played by an actress who has had much more experience than Margaret has had. She's so young.
2: All right, I'll give you that. She ain't no Irene did.
1: Irene Dunn.
2: Well, make up your mind.
1: Juliet requires such a depth of perception, such inner fire. Oh, Margaret did very well indeed. But of course you can't expect a child to have the third dimension that I have.
2: Well, it's as broad as it's long. Personally, I think she made a fine Juliet. I'd like to hear you do it better.
1: I was wondering when you'd stop ad-libbing and get to that line. I'll show you a side of Juliet you never saw before.
2: From a balcony? All right, go ahead.
1: Oh, Romeo, Romeo, wherefore art thou, darling?
2: Here I am, Julie, right under the fire escape.
1: Deny thy father and refuse thy name.
2: Refuse my name? All right, so I'm Jessica Dragonette.
1: Oh, Sam, will you stop that? Don't you know the romantic story of Romeo and Juliet?
2: Well, let me put it this way. No.
1: You mean that you've never heard of Romeo and Juliet?
2: So kill me, I never heard of it.
1: Sam, you're in the theater. Where have you been all these years?
2: Three man, a horse, room service, light up the sky, and now I'm in Guys and Dolls. But this Shakespeare, I don't dig already.
1: So don't dig it. Let him lay there already. All right. And I'll tell you the story of Romeo and Juliet, or as you would call it, a guy and a doll. Now, this guy, Romeo, comes from a wealthy family, the Montagues. They're in the woolen business.
2: Nice business, legit.
1: Yeah. And the doll's family is well-heeled, too. The Capulets. They operate a chain of flower stores. Now, that's how she knows that a rose by another name still, if you'll pardon the expression, smells.
2: Well, that figures. And from the flower shops, they make money?
1: So all right. They do a little bookmaking in back of the store.
2: Well, Ned.
1: So the guy and the doll, they got a yen for each other. But the families object.
2: Before they married, they already got mother-in-law trouble.
1: No, it ain't the mother-in-law's, it's the father's. You see, the old man in Montague, he's in the woolen business. And old man Capulet is in the flower business.
2: So where's the competition?
1: The Montagues make suits without buttonholes in the lapels. And it's ruining the Capulet flower business.
2: Oh. What a lousy trick.
1: The guy and the doll want to get married, so they elope. And later the doll's father don't know she's married. So he wants her to marry another guy. So the doll lays down on the bed and makes it look like she's dead. And Romeo finds her and thinks she is dead, so he kills himself. Oh. And when the doll wakes up and she finds the guy has knocked himself off, so the doll knocks herself off. Well, that's the finish of the play.
2: That's the finish?
1: That is the finish.
2: Well, I don't know.
1: You don't know what?
2: If they got some big hit songs, it's got a chance. What's the name of that play again?
1: Death of a Woolen Salesman. What difference does it make? You wouldn't understand if I spent the rest of this year explaining it to you. And there isn't much left of this year. 1950 is almost over. And in a few hours, it'll be 1951. A new year. I don't know where the time goes. It seems there should be another month in the year to do all the things we forgot to do. A month to remember what we forgot. October, November, December, remember. It even rhymes, doesn't it, darlings? A whole month of days to remember a kindly deed we should have done, a soft word we could have spoken, a friendly smile we should have restored. Jose, what do you think?
3: Well, I think that your month of remember should have at least 31 days. We could all use 31 days of grace devoted to undoing some of the unthinking things we did during the year.
4: Well said, Jose, and I think we can carry the idea further and make it a month for the whole world to stop and remember what a wonderful place this could be to live in if man would really be brother to man.
0: You're so right, Gloria. If the grown-ups would only take this month to remember, not to forget that the world they're making today is a world the kids of my age are going to have to live in tomorrow.
2: Margaret, that's a beautiful pitch. Every grifter on Broadway, every crumb on every street corner, every tin horn on 42nd Street, if we could only give them an extra month to remember, they might have less to try to forget when they go to sleep at night.
5: Yes, Sam. And with this extra month of remember, what a chance it would be for the guys and dolls on Broadway and in Hollywood to remember that there's a real world outside the little dream world they live in.
0: You're so right, Vivian.
6: I sure could use that extra month just to sit around and remember all the kind and unselfish people who helped me up a few rungs of that long, rough ladder.
3: Fran, that's a beautiful sentiment. You know, I didn't think too kindly about this extra month at first. I got to thinking about the extra bills that would come in on the 1st of Remember and the income tax on Remember the 15th. But believe me, give me that extra month to remember some of the things I could have done better in the 12 months we've had, and I'll pay those extra bills.
7: Ken, you're right. But, Tallulah, you know what I would do if we could make this a universal month? I'd spend every one of the days talking to people everywhere in the world in the universal language, music.
1: Then tell the world, Meredith, with some of the new and lovely words of that universal language, some of the great songs from some of the great shows of the year passed by. It's the big show medley of the big shows of 1950, opening with one of the newest and gayest from the most recent of musical hits, Meredith Willson, the Big Show Orchestra, and chorus in Guys and Dolls.

0: Thank you, darlings. Thank you, darlings. And now I think it would be very nice if the orchestra and all the cast and everybody would sing Auld Lang Syne.
1: But, Miss Bankhead, we already did that.
0: You see, nobody ever tells me anything on this program. Oh, well, darlings, this winds up our New Year's show. And we asked you to be with us at this time next week when our stars will be Fred Allen, Marlene Dietrich, Portland Hoffer, Edward G. Robinson, Danny Thomas, Fran Warren, and others, and, of course, Meredith Wilson and his big show orchestra and chorus. Until then, may the good Lord bless and keep you, whether near or far away. Fran Warren.

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0: This is Ed Hurley saying Happy New Year. Now, Phil and Alice, later here at Theater Guild State Fair on NBC.
1: Well, come in, Smithers. What is it? Speak up, boy. Orange juice.
2: No, sir. New Kellogg's Rise and Shine.
1: Hey, finish.
2: And look at this, sir.
1: No peel, no pepsin, it's got vitamin C. Well, Smithers, I suppose this is it.
2: What are you doing, sir?
1: Thank you, Governor. Wife and three peps to support. Thank you.
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0: One of the basic differences between Ozzie Nelson and his next-door neighbor, Mr. Thornberry, is their taste in clothes. While Ozzie tends toward the conservative, Mr. Thornberry goes for more sporty-looking outfits. At this time of year, it's especially noticeable in the wool shirts they wear. Ozzie has solid grays, blues, and tans, while Thorny has orange stripes, purple checks, green circles, and several plaids that were made in Scotland and immediately deported. Ordinarily, Ozzie twits Thorny about his atrocious taste, but this morning things are different.
1: Hey, now, that's a good-looking shirt you're wearing, Thorny.
2: Oh, thanks, Oz. You like it?
1: Yeah. For the first time in months, you don't look like a bad test pattern on a color television set.
2: Well, frankly, Oz, I feel it's a little conservative.
1: Conservative? Fire engine red with black stripes?
2: Well, it's all right to wear to a wedding, but if I'd picked it out myself, I'd have gotten something with a little color in it.
1: Oh, you mean that was a gift?
2: I found it in my shirt drawer the other day. Catherine must have sneaked it in there.
1: She's got better taste than you. Some of those nightmares you come up with, orange stripes, purple dots, lavender checks.
2: Well, I've got other shirts besides that one.
1: If I gave Harriet her head, that's what you'd pick out for me.
2: Well, she's probably just trying to jazz you up. You're usually pretty drab looking, you know.
1: Hey, look, Thorny, I don't have to dress like a peacock to attract attention to myself like you do.
2: Well, at least I'm honest about it. I come right out in the open. You're the sneaky type.
1: Just what do you mean by that?
2: Oh, I've seen you in the locker room wearing those cerise shorts with the funny sayings on them.
1: Harriet gave me those as a gag. They're in my bottom drawer with some of the wild shirts she's given me for Christmas that I refuse to wear.
2: Why don't you wear them?
1: Well, they're too loud. If I wore one of them, she'd get me more. See, this way, with a little passive resistance, I've been able to break her of the habit.
2: You know, you're a thoughtless cad. At least when Catherine gives me a dull shirt like this, I wear it a few times out of common courtesy. Just so she doesn't get an inferiority complex.
1: Well, if that's an example of Catherine's taste, you ought to let her pick out all your shirts.
2: Look, Oz, as far as I'm concerned, there's only one thing my wife has good taste in picking out. That's men.
1: Well, what about Harriet?
2: I've never seen any of the shirts she's picked out.
3: Dear, the dry cleaner's coming by. If you've got any of those wool shirts to send out, you better get them ready.
1: Oh, all I've got is a blue one and a gray one. He's got most of my others.
4: Did you see that new shirt Mr. Thornberry's wearing?
1: Yeah, it's a beauty, isn't it?
3: What kind is it?
5: Crazy red with frantic black stripes.
4: Why don't you wear more shirts like that, Pa?
1: Oh, what's wrong with the ones I wear?
5: They've got no personality.
1: Well, I happen to prefer solid colors like gray or dark green.
5: You always look like either a battleship or a mailbox.
1: I'll tell you this much, I'd rather wear them than those loud things Thorny wears.
4: Well, the one he's wearing today isn't so loud.
1: Well, Mrs. Thornberry bought that one for him. For a wife, she shows very good taste.
3: All right, I'll rise to the bait. What's wrong with the shirts I've given you?
1: Well...
5: Careful what you say, Pop. We don't want a family crisis here.
1: Well, Harriet, the material is very nice.
5: So far, so good.
1: Ricky.
3: I just don't understand what you're complaining about. The other day, I looked over those shirts I bought you, and they're not so bad.
1: I know, and as I say, the material is very nice. They're just a little too loud.
3: Well, it's a shame to let them gather dust in the bottom drawer.
1: Well, maybe you could exchange them.
3: All right.
1: See, there's nothing really wrong with them.
3: Well, if I bought you a shirt like Thorny's, would you wear it?
1: Well, certainly, but you never do. See, that's why I prefer to buy all my own shirts.
3: Come in.
6: Here's Mr. Nelson's shirts, Mrs. Nelson.
3: Oh, thank you.
6: Anything to go out?
3: Oh, just a couple more wool shirts. They're upstairs. I'll get them.
6: Well, I've got to pick up some cleaning at Mr. Thornberry's. I'll be right back.
3: I'll put these up in the bedroom.
1: No. Wait a minute, Harriet. Let me take the paper off these and I'll show you what I mean. See, now here's a gray with just a little fleck of blue in it.
3: Isn't that pretty daring?
1: No, it's just a fleck. Now here's a plain brown one. Now don't you like that?
3: Well, what's unusual about it?
1: Well, it's plain and it's brown.
3: That's pretty unusual for a plain brown shirt.
1: Well, it's plain as brown, yes, but it's also conservative.
4: Wow, what's this?
5: Blue and yellow dots on a gray and green background.
3: Oh. Is this an example of your taste?
1: No, wait. Well, I never bought a shirt like this. Say, how many shirts did you send to the cleaners?
3: Five.
4: There's one, two, three, four, five here, Pop.
5: Listen to him count. High school sure has done a lot for that boy.
4: Quiet, Shorty.
3: Dear, I sent out five shirts and five shirts came back.
1: Oh, I know, but they must have made a mistake because this shirt isn't mine.
3: Come in.
6: Have you got those shirts, Mrs. Nelson?
1: You made a mistake in your delivery. This isn't my shirt.
6: Oh, I'm sorry. I must have gotten it mixed up. Here, I'll take it back.
1: Just a minute. What about my shirt?
6: Oh, don't worry about it. When it shows up, I'll bring it back. Now, I'll just
1: No, just a second. Suppose I hold this shirt until you bring back mine.
5: Smart move, Pop.
1: Thank you, son.
6: But, Mr. Nelson, why do you want to keep a shirt that doesn't belong to you?
1: Because I've had similar experiences in the past. Once the wrong suit was returned to me, and I gave it back, and I never got mine back, and that was the last I ever heard of it.
3: It wasn't the last we ever heard of it.
6: Well, Mr.

0: After all, Mr. Nelson, there's nothing to worry about. We have insurance for this.
1: Well, yeah, I've had dealings with the insurance people, too. If you don't find my shirt, a man will come around, ask me when I bought the shirt, and then deduct an amount for the time I've worn it. Naturally, I wouldn't be happy with that kind of a settlement.
0: Mr. Nelson, I'll see that you get a new shirt.
2: Hey, I've got some clunkers you can lose for me.
1: No. That's not the idea, Dave. I just want to make sure I get my own shirt back.
0: Oh, yes, but what about the man whose shirt you've got? Don't you think he wants his back?
1: Only if he's out of his mind. However, he'll have to be inconvenienced until you return mine, and that's the way it's going to be.
0: All right, Mr. Nelson. You're a hard man to do business with.
3: This is nothing. You ought to try and get a raise in your allowance from him.
1: Come in, Thorny.
4: Hi, Oz. Hey, I was talking to the dry cleaner, and he says he thinks you have one of my shirts.
1: Oh? What makes you think it's yours?
4: Because I'm missing a shirt.
1: Well, so am I.
4: Oh, that's too bad, Oz. Can I have mine?
1: Well, not so fast, old boy. We haven't established that it's yours.
4: Look, I'm missing a shirt. It's mine.
1: You say it's yours. Now, suppose I go along with that, and then somebody else shows up and says it's his. Then what do?
4: You try to get it back from me.
1: No, thanks, Mr. Thornberry.
4: But it's my shirt. You want me to describe it? It has blue and yellow dots on a gray and green background. Is that right?
1: Let me look. That's right.
4: Okay. Now, can I have the shirt?
1: No.
4: Well, why not?
1: Because I'm not satisfied that it's yours.
4: But I just described it to you. How would I know what it looked like if it wasn't mine?
1: The cleaner could have told you.
4: Oz, with your suspicious mind, you ought to get a job with a big corporation checking expense accounts. Now, as one gentleman to another, can I please have the shirt?
1: No, you cannot.
4: But I'm telling you, it's mine.
1: Thorny, my argument is with the cleaner. It has nothing to do with you. When he returns my shirt to me, I'll return your shirt to him, and he'll return your shirt to you.
4: Why don't we just eliminate the middleman? Give me my shirt.
1: Will you replace my shirt?
4: Well, why should I?
1: Because I don't intend to be out of shirt.
4: Neither do I. Now, are you going to give me the shirt or take the consequences?
1: Are you threatening me?
4: Yes, I am.
1: Would you care to step outside?
4: Okay.
1: Harriet, if Thorny comes looking for me, don't let him in.

0: Ozzie Nelson, who has a passion for conservative wool shirts, sent five of them to the cleaners. Five were returned, among them a wild-looking stray which Thorny claims is his. Ozzie has refused to return it to him until the cleaner returns Ozzie's own shirt. A state of war exists between Ozzie and Thorny. We take you now to General Nelson's headquarters.
1: Hi, Pop.
2: Hi, Pop.
3: Hello, boys. Do you mind locking the front door, please?
4: Gee, do you think Mr. Thornbury will break in to get his shirt back?
3: Well, I don't know, Dave, but I'm not taking any chances. I've been at odds with Thorny before.
4: You don't have to worry about the enemy without. It's the enemy within.
3: And what do you mean by that?
4: Mr. Thornbury tried to bribe Ricky here to swipe the shirt for him.
1: Yeah, Pop. He offered me a quarter.
3: Well, I'm glad you didn't take it.
1: Heck no. A job like that's worth 50 cents.
3: Well, even if he were to get in, he'd never find the shirt. I got it hidden in a pretty good place.
1: Where?
4: Don't tell him, Pop. You know how weak the little money lover is.
1: Think I'd sell out my own family? I like this little old group, in spite of you.
4: What are you going to do, Pop?
3: I'm going to stand up for my rights. I'm sorry that Thorny can't see my point of view.
5: Well, could you see his point of view if the situation were reversed?
3: Oh, all right. Well, certainly.

0: He had something of mine, and he wanted to hold it to make sure he'd get back something of his. I'd understand it perfectly.
1: Fine, because he just swiped your cashmere sweater.
0: David, call the police.
1: Now, wait a minute. You said you'd understand it. Maybe I didn't say it clearly enough. He swiped your cashmere sweater.
0: Yeah, I understood that very clearly.
1: So now he's got something of yours that he's holding on to until you give him back something of his. Comes out even.
0: It does not. I'm out a shirt and a sweater.
2: Now, if you lose your pants, you're in real trouble.
0: Harriet, how did he get the sweater?
1: I hung it in the backyard to air it out.
0: Well, he's put his foot in it this time. He crossed over my property line and took the sweater. That's trespassing and petty larceny.
1: No, dear. He reached over the fence with a fishing rod and kind of jiggled it over.
2: What's the penalty for jiggling, Pop?
0: Harriet, if you saw him doing this, why didn't you stop him?
1: I was overwhelmed at the time.
0: By what he was doing?
1: No, trying to figure out how Thorny's shirt got into our freezer.
0: Well, I put it there to hide it. And it'll be a pretty cold day before I give it back to him, too.
1: It'll be a pretty cold shirt, too.
0: Well, I'm going over there and demand that he return it.
1: I'll hold your coat, dear.
0: Harriet, I don't intend to resort to physical violence.
1: I know. I just wanted to hold your coat so he doesn't get that, too.

0: Oh, hello, Oz. What brings you here?
1: You know darn well what brings me here.
0: You came to return my shirt.
1: I've come to get my cashmere sweater back.
2: Bring it back! Bring it back! Get it back! Get it back!
1: Harry, I don't need any cheering section. Will you close the door, please, Thorny?
0: Sure. Now, you mentioned something about a sweater, Oz?
1: Yes, I did. You jiggled my cashmere sweater across the fence.
0: Now, be careful, Oz. Nobody's going to come in here and accuse me of jiggling. Besides, what makes you think it's your sweater? Suppose I go along with that and somebody shows up and says it's his. Then what do I do?
1: It's my sweater. Do you want me to describe it to you?
0: Please.
1: It's light gray with a tiny yellow design in it. Is that right?
0: Yep.
1: Now may I please have my sweater?
0: No.
1: And why not?
0: Harriet may have described it to you. Besides, I'm holding it for ransom till I get my shirt back.
1: I told you, Thorny, that when I get my shirt back, I'll give your shirt to the cleaner, and he'll give your shirt back to you. Isn't that fair?
0: Oh, yes, yes. And when you give the cleaner my shirt back, and he gives it to me, I'll give him your cashmere sweater to dry clean, and then he can give it back to you. With the bill, of course.
1: The sweater doesn't need dry cleaning.
0: It will after I wear it.
1: You wear my sweater and I'll wear your shirt.
0: That seems fair.
1: It is not fair. That sweater's worth 8 times what that ridiculous shirt of yours is worth.
0: Then why don't you give it back to me and I'll give you the sweater?
1: Because my quarrel is not with you, it's with the cleaner.
0: Then what are you yelling at me for?
1: Because you've stolen my sweater.
0: And you've stolen my shirt. And you're not going to get away with it.
1: Are you threatening me?
0: Yes. Would you care to step outside?
1: Oh, no, you don't. I'm not falling for my own trick.
0: Okay, I'll go out first.
1: Catherine, can I use your telephone? Harriet.
3: What are you wearing?
1: Thorny shirt.
3: Well, it's good on you.
1: Why did you scream?
3: Well, I didn't recognize you. You usually look like either a battleship or a mailbox.
1: Yes, a battleship or a mailbox. Yes, we've said that before. It's the kind of a shirt that you would buy me, but it's not the kind of a shirt that I like. I'm only wearing it because Thorny is wearing my sweater.
3: Oh, take my word for it, dear. You look real jazzy.
1: I'm not the jazzy type. What did you just say?
3: Nothing.
1: Now, Harriet, you said something under your breath. You mumbled something.
3: No, dear, it was just a sigh.
0: Good morning, Oz.
1: Hello, Thorny.
0: Kind of brisk today.
1: Yes, it is.
0: Of course, I don't notice it wearing this nice, warm cashmere sweater.
1: This shirt keeps me pretty warm, too.
0: Oh, it's good, Oz. See you later.
1: And where are you going?
0: To clean out my incinerator.
1: You're not going to clean out your incinerator in my sweater.
0: Would you like to do it?
1: Of course not.
0: Then I guess I'll have to do it.
1: Take that sweater off.
0: I will not. Now, excuse me, Oz, I have to get busy.
1: No. I have something to do myself.
0: What?
1: I'm going to crawl under my car and drain the oil out of my crankcase.
0: You'll ruin my shirt.
1: No more than you'll ruin my sweater cleaning out the incinerator.
0: Oz, how about a nice clean game of checkers?
1: You're on.

0: secret agent 802 reporting.
1: Oh, Rick.
0: Sir, I wish to report that Mr. Thornberry has not gone near his incinerator.
1: Good. Any word from David?
0: No, he's staked out so he can keep an eye on Mr. Thornberry's furnace.
2: Ozzie, don't you think you're acting a little childish about all this?
1: Not at all. It's a very expensive cashmere sweater.
0: Hey, I just saw a face at the window.
1: Where? Who was it?
0: Will Thornberry.
1: How do you like that? Paying his kid to spy on me.
2: Well, what are David and Ricky doing?
1: It's not the same thing.
0: Heck no. We're not getting paid. I wonder how much we'll get.
2: Ozzie, you're just upsetting yourself. Hello? Oh, yes. Well, that's good news. Yes, we'll be home. Thank you. That was the cleaner, dear. He's located your shirt and he'll be over here this afternoon.
1: Oh, good.
2: Now, why don't you take that shirt off and take it over to the Thorny and get your sweater back, and then everything will be settled.
1: Well, of course not. When the cleaner returns my shirt to me, I'll return Thorny's shirt to the cleaner, and the cleaner will return it to Thorny. Then Thorny will return my sweater to him, and he'll return my sweater to me. Harriet? Harriet?

0: Barney.
1: Right here, Oz.
0: Brought your shirt over.
1: I've got your sweater.
0: Thank you. May I have it, please?
1: Just a second. When you give me my shirt, I'll give you your sweater.
0: No, no, no. You give me my sweater, and I'll give you your shirt. Don't you trust me, Thorne?
1: With my life.
0: Well?
1: But not with my shirt.
0: All right, look. I'll put the shirt down. You put the sweater down. Then...
1: Oh, no, you don't. You'll snatch them both up and run and hide behind Harry.
0: Here. You put one hand on your shirt, and I'll put one hand on my sweater. Then, at the count of three, we'll let go, okay?
1: Okay.
0: One. Two.
1: All I got was the sleeve. You didn't let go in time.
0: Well, it's your own fault. You didn't wait for three.
1: My shirt is ruined.
0: Oh, it's just a little tear. Look at my sweater. Pipe ashes all down the front.
1: There's a button missing from my shirt.
0: How come your name is sewed in my sweater?
1: What's this quarter doing in the pocket of my shirt?
0: That's mine. Give it back to me. I'll take this up with you later, Thornberry.
1: Fine. You'll find me at my attorney.
2: Your shirt's back, dear.
0: Oh, thanks. Where is it?
2: Right in this box.
0: Well, it's about time. That Thorny is such a child. All this fuss over... Now, just a minute. This isn't my shirt. This is Thorny's.
3: What?
0: It's that fire engine red one with the black stripes. Where's the cleaner?
3: Just a second, dear. This is your shirt.
0: No, it's not.
3: It's one of those shirts I bought for you that you hid away in the bottom drawer.
0: Well, I would have recognized it if it was.
3: Not with all the dust on it. That's why I stuck it in with the others to be set out to be dry cleaned. This is the one you raved about when Thorny wore it, isn't it?
0: Well...
3: The one you said showed what good taste Catherine had in picking out shirts?
0: Well, yes, but I
3: thought... The grass always looks greener on the other fellow's back, huh?
0: Well, maybe we've been a little too hasty. You know, at Christmas time, with all those colored lights shining on them, things sometimes look a little different. But I want to be fair. I'll take another look at them.
3: Too late now.
0: What do you mean?
4: Hey, Oz, look what Santa Claus has just brought me.
0: Thorny, that's my shirt. Harriet.
3: You told me to exchange them.
0: You gave all those beautiful shirts to Thorny?
3: Well, we made a fair exchange. I gave him the shirts.
0: And what did he give you?
3: His promise to try and get the itching powder out of your cashmere sweater.

0: Zorny?
1: I just left, Oz.
0: Zorny, come out of the garage.
2: Oh, hi, Oz. Hey, you're wearing that red shirt with the frantic stripes.
0: Yeah.
2: Looks good on you.
0: Oh, that's exactly what I decided. I thought it over, and I think I can stand a little color.
2: Yeah, you are kind of pale.
0: No, I mean in my shirts. So if you don't mind, I'll just take those shirts back that Harry gave you.
2: I'll tell him when I see him.
0: Those shirts are mine.
2: You had your chance, and you left them in your drawer. Are you going to be a sorehead about this?
0: Those are my shirts.
2: Oz, Harriet gave them to me in good faith, and I intend to wear them in good faith.
0: All right, Thorny, you've had your fun. Would you please go get them and give them back to me?
2: Sure.
0: Thanks.
2: After I've worn them a couple of years.
0: If you're not going to wear them, they're mine.
2: Oz, must I remind you that possession is 9/10 of the law?
0: Oh, stop showing off. I can do fractions, too.
2: Might as well save your breath, Oz. You're not going to get your shirts back.
0: Okay, then I'll consider it a fair exchange.
2: What's fair about it? I've got your shirts and you've got nothing. And you can take that any way you want.
0: Oh, yeah? Oh, I think you've overlooked something, my friend. Do you like the way these slacks look with this shirt?
2: Yeah, they look... Hey, those are my slacks. They were airing out on the line.
0: Yes, they were. But I can jiggle as well as the next guy. Now, if I can have my shirts back, you can have your slacks.
2: I've got them out in the garage. Catherine wouldn't let me wear them, so I figured I'd polish the car with them.
0: With my shirts? Give them back to me. Come on, get them.
2: Okay, Oz, just a second.
0: Be careful of them.
2: Here they are, Oz.
0: No, thanks.
2: Not so fast. My slacks, please.
0: Give me my shirts, and when I get in the house and take the slacks off, I'll bring them over to you.
2: No, sir. No slacks, no shirts.
0: Let me run in the house and bring them back out, will you?
2: Go ahead if you want to, but by then I may have changed my mind. Those slacks are pretty thin in the seat. You change right now or not at all? Yeah, the more I think of it, I don't think I want those.
0: Oh, okay. Tight anyway. Yeah, there. Now can I have the shirts, please?
2: In a moment. Hold still, Oz.
0: What for?
2: I just want to read the funny sayings on your shorts.

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8: Irma, honey.
9: Yes, Jane?
8: This magazine says that scientists in Arizona have just found the footprints of a prehistoric animal 2 million years old. What do you think of that?
9: Well, I think they're silly if they try to track it down. I'm sure it's dead.
8: Well, that's what you can expect when you listen to my friend, Irma.

0: Lever Brothers Company, makers of Swan, the soap with the exclusive super creamed blend, presents...
1: Our friend Swan.
2: With my friend Irma.
0: Starring Marie Wilson as Irma and Kathy Lewis as Jane.

0: know, tonight is a very important night for me. I'm anxious to be bright and gay, and I want to look my best. The reason? I met a new fellow. I really kind of like him. So I decided to discuss it with my roommate, Irma. Irma?
1: Yes, Jane?
0: I know this may shock you, honey, but I have a date tonight, and it's not with Richard.
1: Not with Richard? Oh, Jane, you're going to get a reputation for being footloose. Of course, if you want to go around with loose feet.
0: Oh, Irma, stop being a Puritan. This is 1948. How long can a girl wait for a man? I'm getting older.
1: So what? You know what they say, Jane, wine improves with age.
0: I know. If you wait long enough, it can turn into vinegar. Personally, I think Richard's just wonderful, but he doesn't seem to be getting any more serious. The sound of those wedding bells seems to be growing fainter.
1: Well, that's one problem I haven't got, Jane. I hear bells in my head all the time. Jane, who's your new fellow?
0: Oh, his name's Peter Guilford. Irma, he's nothing short of sensational.
1: Oh, just like my Al, he's a sensational nothing, too.
0: You can say that again, but I wish you wouldn't because the subject bores me.
1: Oh, Jane, what does your new fellow Peter Guilford do?
0: Well, I don't know too much about him, honey, because I just met him. But I know he has an important job with the government. He mentioned something about being in charge of financial distribution.
1: Well, Jane, even though you met another fella, I still think you love Richard. Now, tell me the truth.
0: Well, I don't really know, sweetie. Sometimes I'm not sure that I was ever truly in love with Richard.
1: Well, that's where Al and I are different. We know we're in love. Otherwise, why would I get all confused and dizzy?
0: Well, honey, the answer to a question like that has many ramifications. Anyway, I just can't wait until my date tonight with Peter Guilford. You know, I'm really excited about him. Come in.
2: It's only me, Professor Kropotkin. Hello, Janie and Irma, my two little crystal gazers. One with all the answers, the other still in a trance. Excuse me for intruding, girls. I just came down to tell you the good news. I made up with Mrs. O'Reilly.
0: Oh, wonderful, Professor. That's what we like to hear.
2: How long could I stay mad at a woman who has such a wonderful heart? Imagine, last night she baked me a 7-layer cake. Just what I needed.
1: Oh, that's nice.
2: It will make a perfect footrest. Well, like I am.
1: Oh, gee, this is a day for romance. You and Miss O'Reilly and Jane has a new boyfriend.
2: Janie, is that right? What happened with Richard?
0: Nothing. It's just that Richard's been stalling, and I've decided not to put all my eggs in one basket.
1: Oh, you're smart, Jane. When they cost almost $1 a dozen, you have to be careful.
2: Being careful is what I want to talk to you about, Jane. A person in choosing a mate must never be too particular. You know, I remember when I started courting girls. One I didn't like because she was mean, another was jealous, another was stingy, another was naggy. So gradually I became an expert, and I wound up marrying a woman who was a combination of all of them.
0: Well, Irma's jumping to conclusions, Professor. I'm not marrying Peter Guilford. I'm merely having dinner with him.
2: But it's something to keep in mind, Janie. Why do you think I've gotten romantic thoughts about Mrs. O'Reilly? I'll tell you. All my life, women I've known have run around with other fellows. But Mrs. O'Reilly, her I could leave on an island with a boatload of shipwrecked sailors, and she wouldn't get kissed if a mistletoe tree fell on her. And that's what a man likes, peace of mind.
1: Oh, Professor, do you know that Jane's new boyfriend, Peter Guilford, has a very important job with the government?
2: Oh, really, Janie? What does he do?
0: Well, he told me he was in charge of financial distribution.
2: Oh, that already is a big job. Hmm. And, Janie, I hope it works out well for you.
0: Thank you.
2: Well, girls, I got to go now. Since I'm taking Mrs. O'Reilly out, I think I'll run down to the corner and buy her a corsage. A bunch of celery.
1: Oh, Professor, you can't smell celery.
2: I got news for you. You can't eat daisies either. Goodbye.
1: Hello?
3: Hiya, chicken.
1: Hello, Al, honey. Where are you?
3: In the telephone booth down at the unemployment office. Gonna be a little late, chicken. The guy who gives out the checks seems to be all thumbs today.
1: Well, he should make you wait. After all, you're one of their best customers.
3: Yeah, I know. Would make a complaint, but don't want him to think I'm trying to take his job away from him.
1: Why not?
3: He might give it to me. Hey, hold it, Chicken. The line's starting to move. We'll see you soon.
1: Goodbye, Al.
3: Bye, Chicken.
4: Whew, made it. Boy, this gripes me. Still have to stand in line. You'd think a guy who's been coming here this long would have seniority. It's the fault of the guy who distributes the checks, that Peter Guilford. There's a real bum for you. Boy, I hate him.
5: Oh, hiya, Pete. How's Trix?
6: Oh, it's you, Al. Did you look for a job this week?
4: No, I couldn't. You see, my grandmother died.
6: She died last week.
4: She rallied.
6: I knew you'd have an answer. You always do. Here's your check.
4: Ah, thanks, Pete. See you next week, kid. That Peter Guilford. I hate that bum.
0: Irma, honey, will you hand me my nail polish? I want to look my best for Peter Guilford tonight.
1: All right, Jane.
0: Come in. Oh, hello, Mrs. O'Reilly. Oh, my, you're all dressed up.
7: Oh, thank you, dear. The professor and I are going out tonight, and I was wondering if you could lend me a pair of dark glasses.
0: Dark glasses?
7: Yes, the wind blew me eyelashes off the windowsill. I wouldn't want him to see me without them. You know the way he kids about me false teeth and me artificial fingernails and me bleach transformation. He says if we ever cross the border, the customs man will be checking my parts 5 days after we've gone.
0: Oh, he's a great kidder.
2: It's me again, girls, and Mrs. O'Reilly. Oh, what a beautiful day it is. I was just out taking a walk.
1: Oh, Professor, don't move. There are two caterpillars on your shoulder.
7: Caterpillars? Glory be, those are me eyelashes.
2: I should have known. You know, Mrs. O'Reilly, if this building ever caught fire and you jumped out of the window, the firemen wouldn't know which part to catch first.
7: Oh, hush, Professor. Tell me, Janie, darling, how's Richard? I see you're wearing a new dress. Going somewhere special with him?
0: Well, before Irma gets a chance to distort the news, I'll tell it to you. I'm dating a new beau tonight.
1: Oh. Yes, and he's a very important man who works for the government.
7: Well, you know what's best for you, Janie. I only hope it'll bring you happiness. After all, the most important thing in life is love. Now take me. All right. I'll admit I'm not a spring chicken. I'm 39. But I'm going out with the professor tonight.
2: Mrs. O'Reilly, you are 39. Then let me ask you a question. Why is it the moment the music starts, you automatically go into a minuet?
7: That's the reason I love to go out with you, Professor.
2: I like to go out with you, too. But to help me, I can't think of a reason.
7: Well, goodbye, girls. We'll be running along now.
2: Goodbye. And Janie, have a good time tonight with your new boyfriend.
0: Thanks, Professor. Irma, you know, I want to make a good impression tonight, so I think I'll buy a new hat. I won't be long. If Richard calls, remember, you don't know where I am.
1: All right, Jane.
0: Come in.
4: Hello, Jane. Hiya, chicken.
0: Hi, Al.
1: Hello, Al, honey.
4: Oh, the humiliation of that unemployment office. I won't have to put up with that stuff much longer. Got a deal that'll put me on easy street.
0: Yeah, I know. You're going to glue corn silk on old sweaters and sell them for fur jackets.
4: No, that's not the deal, but like yours better.
0: Sorry, Al. I've already patented it with the insane asylum. Well, I'll be back as soon as I find a hat, honey. Goodbye, all.
4: Disparaging dame. Never going to amount to nothing.
1: Oh, don't say that about Jane, Al. She has a date for dinner tonight with a new boyfriend.
4: Oh? She gave Richard the old heave-ho?
1: Well, Richard has been stalling. You know, a girl gets impatient waiting for a man to accept her proposal.
4: Chicken, you ain't hinting about you and I.
1: No, Al, but now that you mention it, I think it's about time we get married. I want to have children while I'm young, while I still know what more than they do.
4: But, Chicken, you can't get married on a shoestring. Besides, I want you to have a nice home, beautiful furniture, a maid, and a car of your own.
1: Oh, Al, a car of my own?
4: Well, certainly. You think after we're married, I'm going to let you walk to work?
1: Oh, but Al, I get so tired of waiting for that day.
4: Oh, now, chicken, you got to be patient till one of my deals comes through.
1: Oh, Al, if you could only get a good job like Jane's new boyfriend has, we could get married right away.
4: Yeah, what does this guy do?
1: Oh, he's with the government in charge of financial distribution.
4: Financial distribution? Sounds important. Chicken, me meeting a guy like that might change our whole future.
1: How?
4: I'm working on a plan. Know all our dreams will come true.
1: Oh, Al, I have so much confidence in you. Let me give you a big kiss for luck.
4: Okay, chicken. Hey, chicken, what's the idea of making those cross eyes when I kissed you?
1: Well, I wanted to see on which side of my nose your nose goes when you kiss me.
4: Which side?
1: Neither. We meet bumper to bumper.
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0: Shopping for a hat. I've tried off the face hats, on the face hats, low brims, high brims, no hat, just brim. However, I saw one that I thought was adorable. Three roses sewed on a ribbon. $95. I wouldn't spend that much for three roses if I just finished a quart of four roses. So, I decided to just forget the hat. Let my personality work for me tonight. Hello, honey.
1: Hi, Jane. Did you get a hat?
0: No, I didn't, honey. Not that I care, but, did Richard call?
1: No.
0: Oh, well, who cares? Just as well. Call?
1: Yes.
0: Well, I don't care. Were you here all the time?
1: Yes.
0: Well, if he does call, tell him I'm not here.
1: All right, Jane.
0: Never mind, I'll tell him. Hello?
10: Hello, Jane.
0: Oh, it's you, Richard.
10: Jane, I have good news for you. I'm taking you out tonight.
0: I've got news for you. I've already got a date.
10: Oh, you have?
0: Yes, I have.
10: Well, that's nice. Enjoy yourself.
0: I certainly will.
10: Good night, Jane.
0: Richard? Richard? Richard? Well, how do you like that? He's not even angry.
1: Well, Jane, do you care?
0: Of course I don't care. He means nothing to me. Nothing at all.
1: Jane, you just tore your handkerchief.
0: Well, I like it that way. After all, two handkerchiefs are better than one. Oh, leave me alone, will you? All men are dogs. Come in.
4: Hiya, chicken.
1: Hello, Prince, honey. We were just talking about you.
4: Oh? Something good, I hope. Because, Jane, I got something to ask you, and I don't know exactly how to begin.
0: Well, leave out the words, may I borrow, and just take it from there.
4: Oh, don't need money, Jane. It is my belief that a guy only gets places through contacts, people he meets.
0: Yeah, that's partially true.
4: Yeah. Now, when you first introduced me to Richard, I thought he could do me some good. But through some slip in the conversation, he found out I was a bum. Now, Jane, you got a new guy, and I want him to think well of me. I mean...
0: You mean in case he can do you some good.
4: Well, contacts are vital, Jane.
0: Now, wait, Al. I've just met Peter. It's our very first date. I haven't even been out with him yet. I know he has an important position with the government, but I can't ask him to waste his time helping out the unemployed.
4: But, Jane, I'm not asking for myself. It's for Chicken. I want to marry her. But first I want to make a man out of myself.
1: Oh, Al, don't change too much.
4: Hold it, Chicken. Look, Jane, your new guy is with the government, and they got lots of jobs open. There's diplomatic work, there's reclamation projects. Well, I might get a job with the TVA.
1: No, Al, I don't want you to fly.
4: Chicken, TVA is a dam.
1: I don't want you to swear either.
4: What do you say, Jane? I'd get down on my knees and beg you, but this suit won't take it. What do you say we all go to dinner together?
0: Well, gee, Al, I'd like to help you make new contacts if I could, but I can't impose on a strange man and an important man on our very first date.
4: I'm not asking for charity. The treat's on me. We'll pick up the check to impress this guy. Part of the scheme.
0: Oh, Al, I just can't do it.
1: Oh, Jane, it's for our children.
0: I can't even do it for your children, and believe me, I'm crazy about them. Yes, this is Jane Stacy. Oh, hello, Peter. How nice of you to call.
1: Please, Jane.
4: Try it. We'll pay all expenses.
0: Yeah, yeah. Peter, I hope you don't mind, but I have a rather unusual request to make. You see, I live with a girl, Irma Peterson, and her boyfriend is in town, and they would like us to be their guests at dinner. What's that? You accept? Now, you're sure you don't mind? Oh, that's fine. We'll meet you here for cocktails. Yeah, same time. Wonderful. Goodbye. What do you know? He didn't object. He even seemed eager.
4: Hey, you see? The rich like a handout, too.
0: Don't be ridiculous, Al. He probably has more money at his fingertips than the government itself. Now, remember, Al, you said you'd pay for this dinner. It's all on you, and I want to go to a very nice place.
4: We'll handle everything. After all, I'm trying to make an impression, too. Must spend money to get money.
1: Oh, Jane, you're really a wonderful friend. And believe me, Al and I'll never forget this. And after we get married, we'll name our first baby after you. That is, if it's a girl. If it's a boy, we'll name him Jim, but we'll spell it Jane.
0: Well, now that I've committed myself to cocktails, I guess I better run out and get some hors d'oeuvres.
4: Fine, Jane. And after cocktails, the entire evening is on me.
0: It had better be.
4: I'm loaded.
1: Oh, Al, it's working out wonderfully. Where'll we go for dinner?
4: That's not important. What is important is, where am I going to get the money to pay for it?
1: Oh, but Al, didn't you get your unemployment check today?
4: Yeah, but made some bad business investments, Chicken. Ran into the crummiest slot machines I have ever seen. I have seen more lemons today than the whole state of California.
1: But Al, Jane and her boyfriend are going as your guest. What are you going to do?
4: Chicken, when you're in a spot like this, there's only one man who can help you.
1: Who, Al?
4: Who else but... Hello, Joe. Al, got a problem. Need 50 bucks immediately. What do you suggest? Uh-huh. Uh-huh. Uh-huh. Mm-hmm. Play bingo. But Joe, how do you win 50 bucks playing bingo? Or the way you play it at Surefire? Stand in a dark alley with a club? Wait for a guy to walk past and bingo, you've got the money? Oh, no, Joe. No, must be legitimate. In that case, you cannot be of service to me. Gotcha. Goodbye, Joe. Chicken, you get ready. I'm going out to try to hustle the 50 bucks.
6: But, Al, you got your unemployment check today. What are you doing back?
4: Pete, I'm in a spot. Could I have an advance against the next 2 weeks? Promise you I won't get a job.
6: Al, look, that's against regulations. It can't be done.
4: But this might help you. I'm entertaining a big shot with the government. Might get you a good job.
6: Please, Al, don't bother me. I've got my own troubles. I've got a date with a new girl tonight, and I've got to raise 10 bucks to get my suit out of hock. I was in a worse hole. But luckily, she's got a girlfriend whose chump boyfriend is picking up the dinner tab.
4: Now, you're a fine pal. But I'll fix you. This year, I vote Republican, and next year, you'll be in this line right in back of me.
1: Well, Al, I'm all dressed and ready to go out. Are we going to a ritzy restaurant?
4: With my present resources, chicken, I hope Jane's boyfriend's a vegetarian.
1: Why?
4: Looks like we're going to chew grass in the park.
1: Oh, Al, Jane will be embarrassed because this is her first date, and he's such an important man and everything. Come in.
2: It's only us again, Kropotkin and O'Reilly.
1: Oh, hello.
2: Mrs. O'Reilly and I would like for you to do us a favor tonight, please. We are going out, and we wonder if you'll take any messages that come for us.
4: Be glad to, Professor, but you got to do me a favor.
2: Huh?
4: It's a matter of life or death. Could you lend me 50?
2: Sure. Can you break a dollar?
4: No, 50 bucks.
2: Al, if I had 50 bucks, do you think I would be going around with a certain party so she won't throw me out because I can't pay the rent?
7: Oh, Professor, you and your jokes. Al, since you're Irma's... Al, since you're Irma's boyfriend and I'm in such a good mood tonight, I'll lend you the $50.
4: Gee, thanks.
7: If I thought I'd get it back.
1: Oh, I'll be good for it.
7: Very well. Now, if you gentlemen turn your backs, I'll take it out of the vault. Now, don't peek, Professor. It's in my stocking.
2: How do you like that? And to think I've been wasting time holding hands with her.
7: Here you are, Al.
2: Come on, Mrs. O'Reilly. Now we can go dancing. Before I was ashamed to take you. Before it looked like you had three knees. Goodbye and good luck.
4: Thanks again, Mrs. O'Reilly. Consider this only a temporary loan. Okay, chicken, now we're in business. And since we're going out with such an important man, you take this money and go down and buy yourself an orchid.
0: Well, Al and Irma and myself are waiting for Peter Guilford to come over for cocktails. Irma's dressed for the occasion. She's wearing a sweater with her initials, an I and a P embroidered on it. And knowing that Peter is a government man, Irma wants to show him she's impartial, so she's embroidered two more letters in front of her initials, D for Democrat and an R for Republican. Of course, the fact that it comes out drip doesn't seem to bother at all. Honey?
1: Yes, Jane?
0: You know, I can't understand why Peter's late.
4: Well, he better show up. I've already invested $10 for Chicken's Orchid. He's got to be a very big man for me to get my money back.
0: Now, don't worry, Alan. Just don't embarrass me, please. Well, I guess I'll go in the kitchen and fix the hors d'oeuvres.
4: Chicken, just got an idea.
1: What, Al?
4: When this Peter gets here, it won't be right for me to blow my own horn. So I think I'll go into the bathroom, and that'll give you a chance to tell him all about me.
1: Well, Al, what shall I say?
4: Well, tell him I'm now retired, but will make myself available because I know the government wants men to take charge of various projects in all 48 states.
1: See, projects in all 48 states. Yes, I'll remember.
4: Oh, that must be him now. Let him in. I'll be in the bathroom.
1: Come in, Mr. Guilford.
6: Oh, good evening. You must be Jane's roommate.
1: Yes, that's me. My initials are on my sweater. Just the second half. Won't you sit down so we can chat about my boyfriend?
6: What about him?
1: He's been engaged in various projects, and he's wanted in all 48 states.
4: What?
0: Irma, honey, would you get the ice and the... Oh, hello, Peter.
6: Oh, hello, Jane. Your roommate has been trying to tell me something, but
0: I know. We'll have a drink. Irma's easier to take that way. Al, come on out. I want you to meet someone.
4: Come in.
0: Al, this is...
4: Al! Pete! Holy mackerel. Jane, is this the big shot government man?
0: Why, yes.
4: Chicken, you know your orchid?
1: Yes.
4: Put it in the icebox. We're going to have to eat it all week.

0: the other night I came home and found that Irma had made a little black jacket, which she'd put on our bar of swan soap. So I said, Irma, honey, what's the idea of that? And Irma said,
1: well, Jane, if a penguin can wear a tuxedo, so can our swan.
2: Well, that's Irma, keeping her eye on her swan soap. And no wonder, because Irma knows that swan is the perfect soap for dishes. And you know, ladies, it is. Why, even the way a cake of swan feels tells you it's a perfect dishwashing soap. Sure, the next time you unwrap a cake of swan, just feel the cake with your fingertips. Feel how swan's super creamed blend makes it differ from other soaps. It feels smoother. 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They feel richer, creamier. Then you'll know why super creamed blend protects your hands. Yes, thanks to Swan's super creamed blend, your hands are left with a soft, smooth, young look. And here's an added note. Those Swan suds rinse away so completely your dishes don't need wiping. A real time saver. So for a soap that protects your hands, a soap that gets you out of the kitchen in a hurry, you want the soap with the exclusive super creamed blend. Swan soap.

0: small world, and I never knew it could be so revolting. Me, Jane Stacy, the girl with all the answers, had to fall for a guy who was only one step ahead of Al. So I said, you know, Irma, I've learned my lesson. I'm going to stick with Richard. A bird in the hand is worth two in the bush.
1: That's what Al says.
0: What do you mean, honey?
1: He says, why should he go looking for another chicken when he has a perfectly good cuckoo?
0: Yeah, and for once, Al has come through with a perfect description of my friend, Irma.
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0: evening, and welcome to The Problem with Adam Bloom. Now, as most of you all know, actually, I hate when people say that, because if you don't know, it suddenly makes you feel really stupid. It's even worse when they say, now, as all of you all know. What? I only tuned in because you play the kind of music I like wanking to, and now you made me look like an idiot. Anyway, as some of you will know, the Edinburgh Festival was on a few months ago, where I performed my sixth solo show. I decided to record one of those performances and play some of it on this show. However, it then occurred to me that the vast majority of you haven't seen any of my five other Edinburgh shows. So I decided I'd talk you through the shows you've missed.
1: August 1996, and NASA have announced that a primitive form of microscopic life may have existed on Mars approximately 4 billion years ago. Meanwhile, in Scotland, a 25-year-old Adam Bloom performs his first solo show at the Edinburgh Festival. Way back then, he was obsessed with pulling the rug from under his audience's feet.
0: My first sexual experience was when I was about 7 years old. It was more of a tingly urge. It was with one of those pens with a lady in a swimming costume on. And when you turn the pen upside down, the costume disappears. Remember those? Yeah, I shot one of those up my bum.
1: It fooled everyone. They all expected something a little more nostalgic. Okay, August 1997. And in Russia, the existing ruble falls to 6,000 to one U.S. dollar. Back in Edinburgh, Bloom takes his rug to the Bureau de Change and exchanges it for a far more observational currency.
0: There's one thing I've learned in my life, and that is there's no definition of an adult, right? We're all adults. Do we feel like adults? I reckon the moment you become an adult is the moment you lose your optimism for life, because we're all born optimists, and slowly through being let down and disappointed in life, we become more and more pessimistic. I mean, when have you ever said to a five-year-old, Johnny's having a party on Saturday, do you want to go? The kid says, no, I bet it'll take you ages to find him. I'm going to get there, it'll probably be crap. It's not going to happen. There are two things in my life that have happened to me that prove that I've grown up, whether I like it or not, they might have happened to you. One of them is, you're running down the street and you fall over, it takes more than 1 second to get back up. Remember when you're 5 years old, he's run along, he's down, he's up again. Like a little weeble, you get a scab there, say the next day one scab moves around your body. If an old lady falls over, a crowd will gather. It's going to make her diary. Wednesday fell over. Thursday, it's still down. But the confirmation that I'm an adult, and I'm embarrassed to admit this to you, about 3 years ago, I told a little kid off in the street for dropping litter. It was a can of Coke. He just threw it on the floor, and I went, put it up! And I felt my face become my mum's. And he looked up, he's about that big. He went, yeah? Well, if I didn't drop litter, someone would be out of a job. Wouldn't they? Now, I couldn't think of anything to say to that. You know when you're walking home, you think of the right thing on the way home? What I wished I'd done was picked up a brick and smashed his little face in. Now, don't get me wrong. I'm not condoning violence. Just thinking of the ambulance drivers.
1: As you can see, Bloom got a pretty good rate of exchange. Okay. From rubles to francs now in August 1998 sees the discovery of five new pages from Anne Frank's diary. Imagine, if you will, several people crammed together, sweating in a tiny room with no ventilation. And you've got the setting for Bloom's third Edinburgh show. This time, Bloom intoxicates his audience with conceptual comedy.
0: You know those car stereos where you can take the face off, stop people stealing them? Wouldn't it be good if you could do that with girlfriends?
1: Intoxicated, Bloom's audience were quite literally off their faces. Okay, August 1999, and the people of East Timor have voted to become an independent nation. Back in the Northern Hemisphere, Bloom gets the vote of audiences, fellow comedians, and a critic from The Independent when he returns with more of his unique brand of conceptual comedy.
0: Little tip. Next time you're thinking of leaving the house and taking loads of Class A drugs, before you go out, write a suicide note and pop it in your back pocket. That way, if you accidentally die of an overdose, at least your friends won't think you're a lightweight.
1: However, let's not forget, drugs are illegal. August 2001, and Professor Sir Fred Hoyle, the astronomer who coined the term Big Bang, dies aged 86. Back at the festival, Bloom creates an even bigger bang when he gives his audience an unexpected slap round the face.
0: I had an operation on my foot last year and I couldn't walk for 4 months, but I had a revelation. I reckon God is making sure that when you add up the ups and downs of your lifetime, no one's had more fun than anyone else. It doesn't matter who you are or how long you live for. There's a normal feeling. You fall in love, whew, best feeling in the world. You split up, you pay back in what, a week? Evens out. No more fun than if you hadn't met them. Have a bad foot, 4 months of limping around, a week after the operation, a walk in the park has never felt so good.
1: Don't be fooled by that silence. Bloom knows exactly what he's doing.
0: There are people starving in the world, but then again, they get on telly.
1: Kerpow! That was no slap, that was a bona fide A-knuckle sandwich. Which incidentally left Bloom's audience in a coma for so long he was forced to take a 2-year sabbatical. Which brings us right up to date, August 2004, and Bloom is back with a more anecdotal style.
0: I first started shaving my head a couple of years ago. My girlfriend stayed around one night, and we were watching a documentary on how dreams work. And it's fascinating. And the next morning, I woke up really early. And you know when you're wide awake and the person next to you is fast asleep, and you want to get back to sleep, and you can't sleep, it's really frustrating. You feel like taking loads of sleeping pills, then waking them up, right? So just for fun, I went into the bathroom, and I got some clippers I used to use years ago, and I shaved my head down to a grade one, which is about this. And then I put some shaving foam on, and got a razor, and I shaved it so it was completely bald. Then I put some moisturising cream on it, so it was lovely and shiny. And then got back into bed. And about half an hour later, she woke up. You know when someone wakes up, they don't speak, they don't move, you just feel their brain switch on. So I pretended I just woke up, and I went, oh, darling. I just had this really weird dream that I was an Olympic swimmer. Which is quite funny, but a hell of a lot of effort for one gag. But the worst thing is, she didn't even laugh, because she didn't look round. So I thought, I've got to get a laugh out of this if it kills me. But it's quite a delicate situation, right? So I went, darling, just had this really weird dream. Yeah, I know, I heard. Darling, look at my head. And I'll tell you something else about me. I'm an uncle, and I love it. My sister's got a little girl called Olivia, and she's 20 months old, and I'm besotted with her. I would die for that child. I would kill for that child. I'd kill myself for her. Top that, Dad. Let me tell you a little story about Olivia. Every night my sister walks Olivia to bed in her little pink pyjamas, and she walks up the stairs with her, and she says, Olivia, do you love Mummy? And she goes, yes. And do you love Daddy?

0: wives, which says more about me than her. She's only 20 months old. When it came to her bedtime, I got to take my niece to bed for the first time. I'm walking up the stairs with her life in my arms. And I remember what my sister did. So I went, Olivia, do you love mummy? She went, yes. And do you love daddy? Yes. And I thought I'd try it with me. So I went, and do you love Uncle Adam? And she went, yes. I melted. And then I thought, yeah, but I better test this. And do you love Adolf Hitler? And she went, yes. And all the love inside me just went, thunk. But it all worked out okay in the end, because we got to her bedroom and it's full of pictures of Adolf Hitler. Thank God for that, eh? Right. I want to tell you a little story about why I do what I do. I've been a comedian for 10 years. I left school at 16. I got two O-levels. I did the last year of O-levels, which is slightly worrying, by the way, because that means that I'm my biggest fear is I'll be in an old people's home and I'll be 85 and everyone else will be 84 or younger and we'll be discussing qualifications and someone will say, how many GCSEs did you get, ads? And I'll go, no, I did O-levels. And they'll go, ugh, old. Right? But I've actually, the thing is, you see, I'm a comedian and I can't do any other job, because I've done other jobs. I've been sacked from all my jobs. I was a croupier. I trained as a roulette dealer, and I got sacked before I even got to the end of the course. They said, Adam, I was mucking around during roulette, and she went, Adam, stop mucking around, it's not a game. And I went, yes it is. Right? Then I was a cocktail barman, and a reviewer from the Spectator magazine came in and did a review, and I didn't know his reviewer. He came up to the bar and he said, excuse me, can I have a Virgin Mary? And I said, my name's not Mary and we're not that sort of place. Right? And I got sacked, right? The point is, you see, the only reason I'm doing the only job I can do, because sometimes in my, what I do, saying the wrong thing is saying the right thing. And that's why it works for me. Now, I am socially very awkward, that's the point I'm making. And we always wonder what our purpose is in life. I did a gig about 2.5 years ago in Northampton. And an old school friend drove me to the gig. And I can't drive. I can do the Rubik's Cube, but can't drive, right? And he's a bricklayer by profession, as opposed to hobby. Imagine if someone spent all day Sunday just building walls. What are you doing? As a kid, I was deprived of Lego, right? And we drove past a house in Northampton that had a big brick wall around it. And he said, I bought that wall 7 years ago. And I was jealous. I was instantly jealous. And I think the reason I was jealous was because it's such a permanent thing. Look at what I do. There's nothing to show for it. You come, you sit down, you laugh, you leave. At best. Wouldn't it be nice if 24 hours later I could walk into this room and see all of you still sitting there laughing? Wouldn't that be lovely? Hey, I can. I've glued your seats, locked the doors, released Mr. Tickle. Bring out the orange gimp, right? Anyway, I did my gig in Northampton and afterwards a guy came up to me, had a beard and a green t-shirt, and he said, excuse me, I'd like to thank you. My wife had twins 3 days ago. They were born prematurely. They've got a 50% chance of surviving. And I've been awake for 3 nights. I've been by her bed for 3 days. I'm losing my mind. I came to the show because I like comedy, and for the half an hour you were on stage, I completely forgot my problems, and I'd like to thank you. At that moment, I realised I've got a purpose. That makes sense. My job has got some meaning. Anyway, 6 months ago, I went back to the same club. I spent the whole journey there wondering if the guy was going to turn up, because they list who's on in local papers, right? I did my gig, did all new material just in case he was there, right? And after the gig, a guy walked up to me with a beard and a green t-shirt, and he said, excuse me, do you remember me? And I said, yes. What happened? And he said, they survived. And I said, you wore that top last time. As I said, I'm very awkward socially, right? No, I said, that's wonderful. I said, I spent the whole journey here wondering if you're going to be here. I said, now let me work this out. They must be about two and a half years old now. He said, well, they would have been. I said, what do you mean? He said, well, they died the other day. We were walking through Northampton and this brick wall fell on them.
1: Okay, moving on to August 2005. Just kidding, folks. You see, it's catching. However, if time travel were possible, I'd sooner go to August, 2017.
0: Mine was one of those pens with a lady in a swimming costume on. Do you remember those?
2: No.
0: And when you turn the pen upside down, the costume disappears.
2: What's a pen?

0: have been listening to The Problem with Adam Bloom, written by and starring Adam Bloom, with Alistair McGowan. The show was produced by Miss Victoria Lloyd.
1: I'm crunching my polo, dear Liza, dear Liza. I'm crunching my polo, dear Liza, crunching.
2: The nicest thing about the mint with the hole is that it's smooth and never crumbles. You can eat polo without other people hearing. Try sucking them, dear Henry.
1: I can't. I've already crunched them all.
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8: Now, class, today we're going to talk about Cleopatra, Queen of the Nile. Now, I know how you've all heard how she was a beautiful woman. Well, now, she wasn't a beautiful woman. She wasn't a beautiful woman at all. I mean, she is all right. But she wasn't beautiful. Now, you're going to ask me, if she wasn't beautiful, how come Julius Caesar and Mark Antony and everybody went so crazy over her? Well, you'll have to remember that Julius Caesar and Mark Antony were soldiers and overseas. Now, how Julius Caesar met her, he used to go down to Egypt every 4th of July. See, and he was down there spending the holidays, and he is just sitting around in his tent one night by himself, lonely, reading prescriptions. And she come walking in, and he was so struck by her that he just got up and gave her his seat. And he says, ars mutatis longa vita mutandis brevis. And that means, as sure as a vine twines around the stump, you are my darling sugar loom. Even in high school, he is good at verses. And anyhow, they got to fooling around after supper. And he asked her to marry him. And they did. They got married, and he took her on back to Rome, and everybody got mad at him for marrying her. The senators there in Rome, they finally got so mad at him that they killed him. They caught him in an alley one night and stabbed him right in his toga. And that's when Caesar said that famous line, just as he was dying, that famous line you might remember, he said to Brutus, he says, et tu, Brute? And Brutus says, yeah, me too. Now, it happened, there was this fellow, Mark Antony, that was living there at that time, and he was an old army buddy of Julius Caesar's, and he was a pretty big man with the civil service. Now, he killed all the senators, and it happened, you know, to get revenge, and it happened that he was going to go down to Egypt anyhow, and while he was there, he thought he'd just stop in on Cleopatra. And he told her how he had killed all the senators, and she said how much she appreciated it. And they got to liking one another, and first thing you know, there's dating. There's riding around on camels and sailing around on her barge and fooling around back of the pyramid. Fact. I appreciate it. Somebody wrote on one of the pyramid walls, Antony loves Cleopatra. It was right next to where somebody else wrote, Pharaoh was here. And everything was going good for him. Everything was going real good. But Mark Antony had a wife in Rome, and she wouldn't give him a divorce. And it happened that her brother had just been elected emperor of Rome. And he come in one day, and he says, sister, he says, you know what I'm going to do? She says, what? He says, I'm going down there and declare war on Mark Antony and Cleopatra. And she says, would you? And he did. He went down there and was just a-whooping the fire out of him. There's dead Egyptians laying everywhere. The streets was full, tombs was full, and he run all over Egypt looking for somebody to run him through with his sword, and everybody looked at him like he was a nut, and he was peculiar. Couldn't find anybody to do it, so he run himself through, and he expired. And Cleopatra, she heard of it, and she had this snake. Just a little old bitty thing, but poison. And that thing bit her, and her maid run in, her handmaiden, and says, "Mistress, mistress, what happened?" And she says, "Snake bite." And she says, "Well, what you do, you cut it where it bit you and suck it." She says, "No, I meant to." And she says, "Why, old mistress, why?" And she says, "In articulo mortis." Now, that's that famous saying. In articulo mortis. And children, I hope all of you remember what that means, because I certainly don't.
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0: It's for you. 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It's called Cupboard Love. 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It's a new kind of cat food. Moist. It's good for you. Like it?
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2: Hello,
3: I'm Gary Bellamy. I'd just like to say welcome to Down the Line, the new phone-in show here on good old Radio 4. You should know the format by now, but in case you don't, here's the number. It is 0800 068 7060, or you can email me on downtheline@bbc.co.uk. So come on, get those calls flooding in, and remember, you can ring in about absolutely anything that's been getting your goat this week, whether it be train fares, litter, bad-mannered teenagers, or nuclear power. If you want to talk, we want to listen. It's as easy as picking up your phone and dialing 0800 068 7060. Now, some people say that love makes the world go round, and some people say it's money. What about you? What do you think? What makes your world go round? Call in and let us know. Later on in the show, we'll be joined by Rose Seabright, who has written a very interesting book about animals at war, so it'd be great if you've got any calls on that. But first, let's go to the phones and see what Britain is talking about today, and our first caller is Adam Frankel from Basingstoke. Hello, Adam, you're down the line.
4: Hi. I just wanted to talk about residence parking.
3: Right.
4: They've introduced residence parking around my way, and okay, we all just used to park there regardless before. No problem whatsoever.
3: Mm.
4: Now I've got to pay for the same privilege. I mean, why do they have to keep mucking about with things? Why can't I just leave it as it is?
3: Yeah. Thanks for your call.
4: Okay.
3: Bye.
4: Bye.
3: We've had a lot of calls about parking this series, but the one voice we haven't heard from is the traffic warden. So if there are any traffic wardens out there, it'll be great to hear your side of the story. Give us a ring. 0800 068 7060. Okay, thanks very much. Our next call is Humphrey Milner from Cirencester. Hello.
5: Yes, hello, Gary.
3: What's your point?
5: Well, you were saying in your introduction to the programme about what makes the world go around. I think you'll find it is actually gravity, if we're going to be strictly...
3: I've always found gravity quite fascinating. I never really understood it properly, because I was never that brilliant at science.
5: The concept of gravity is that all objects in the universe exert an attraction on every other object, no matter how small. A pea exerts a gravitational force. And, of course, the Earth's orbit is determined by the gravitational pull of the sun, in that the Earth is trying to pull away from the sun, and the sun is pulling it back. And it's bad. Perhaps mundane takes some of the magic out of our world, but it's not money, love, laughter, or any of those things. What makes the world go round is the gravitational.
3: What keeps us on the floor?
5: Gravity. That's exactly what I'm saying. Is what keeps you on the floor.
3: But no matter how heavy I am,
5: a black hole is where a star has collapsed in on itself because of the sheer force of its own gravity, and that sucks in every other object around into a tiny. A black hole itself takes up an infinitesimal small amount of space because the gravity is so strong, you see, that it's pulled everything into itself, and eventually the whole universe will collapse in on that one tiny point, and that is the force of gravity. Quite awesome.
3: So gravity will kill us in the end. It'll be the end of the universe.
5: Gravity is a killer, yes.
3: So you're saying my pen...
5: Your pen exerts a gravitational force.
3: And what kind of effect does that have on me?
5: Well, it was absolutely tiny force. It won't affect you in any way, and it needn't be alarmed.
3: So you're saying that my pencil is attracted to, like, to a pencil sharpener, that the desk is attracted to the floor, and that everything's attracted to each other? And if there weren't walls, everything would just be flat. Is that what you're saying?
5: Yes, every object that has mass... attracts other objects.
3: Wow.
5: Newton's law of universal gravitation states
3: that
5: every point mass attracts every other point mass by a force directed along the line connecting the two.
3: Right.
5: This force is proportional to the product of the masses and inversely proportional to the square of the distance between them, obviously.
3: Of course. Can you slow down a second?
5: Well, in layman's terms, yes, you are very attractive.
3: Wow.
5: Yes.
3: Well, thanks so much for your call. That's fascinating. Okay, got another call on the line. Who's that? Who's calling? Hello?
6: Calling Shotbolt.
3: Hello, Colin.
6: It's typical, isn't it? This endless obsession, it saddens me, it really does, this endless obsession with sex, sex, sex, it's everywhere, magazines, in the newspapers, you people in the media, that's all you talk about. Everything seems to be reduced to sex, and I'm frankly sick of it.
3: We haven't been talking about sex.
6: Yes, but you'd rather be, wouldn't you?
3: Next caller, hello, who's there? It's Kenneth Pardew from Reading. Hello, Kenneth.
7: Hello.
3: Hello, Kenneth. How are you?
7: I'm all right, thank you.
3: Thank you. What can I do for you? What's your point? What's your question?
7: Well, it's not really a question. I was just going to say that I agree with everything that was said by your previous caller.
3: Okay. Anything else to add to that at all?
7: Not really. No.
3: Right. Well, thanks for ringing in. Hi, you're live on Down the Line. Hello.
0: Hello, Mr. Bellamy.
3: Yes, hello.
0: I'm telephoning in connection with this issue about the traffic warden.
3: Hmm.
0: I'll tell you something. I am a traffic warden myself.
3: Oh, you're a traffic warden. Great. It must be a very difficult job. Let's hear your side of the story.
0: What I do, sometimes the European fellas, I'm not talking a racist fashion, but they're giving me a lot of mouth and trousers, right?
3: What kind of mouth and trousers do you get from them? Just give us an example.
0: Back talking, they say, move away, mate, and don't do this, that, mate. And I'm going to thump you, things like that.
3: That's,
0: you know,
3: terrible.
0: And they also refer to me other things, you know, calling me gollywog, things like that. It doesn't matter. It's water off my back. But the one thing I sometimes do when I lose my temper, I've often asked these fellows to come for the bare knuckle contest outside in Sainsbury's car park.
3: Hang on, but don't you think that's very irresponsible to have a bare knuckle fight in Sainsbury's car park? I mean, there are children.
0: The beauty about the car park is when you are there, you can make some more money because there might be some cars parked illegally there. So it's a nice area where you can go there, you can beat the monkey out of the fellow, shut up his mouth with his mouth and trousers, and then you can carry on with your day. I find, personally speaking, I think that is a good way to deal with the matter, because we all need conflict and we all need some sort of a violent outlet, you know? Because let's face it, you are driving in your car, you're walking on the street all the time, everyone is thinking, I want to kill somebody because they've done this to them. Not to say you're going to be a psycho, but you get angry and you need some outlet for it. And the marvelous way to do it is by just give the fellow a thump on the head or whatever.
3: Nothing bad with that. Brilliant call. Thank you so much.
0: Thank you so much for the call. Take care.
3: Bye-bye. Bye-bye. Our next caller is Michael Forbes from the North. What's your point, Michael?
2: All right, how are you doing? Yeah, I just want to say I feel really randy all the time. I feel absolutely randy. I wake up, I feel randy. Go to bed, I feel randy.
3: Is there something that set you off that makes you go randy?
2: Anything can make me randy. If Bolton win, I feel randy. If Bolton lose, I feel randy.
3: Does this relate to any of the topics we're talking about today?
2: You know, if I watch The Bill, I feel randy. If I watch EastEnders, I feel randy. I get plenty of it, mate. Don't worry about that. I've got a lovely girlfriend. She's 24.
3: Yeah.
2: I've seen her about a year. I love her. I do love her. She smells fantastic. But I've got myself in a right pickle because I've ended up sleeping with her sister.
3: What?
2: And her cousin. And then the worst of all, and this is...
3: It gets worse.
2: I do feel ashamed of this in a way. Another way I don't. I slept with her mother.
3: You slept with her mother?
2: Yeah. I ended up giving her a right.
3: A good seeing to. I know what you're going to say, and we don't want that kind of language on Radio 4. Thanks very, very much for your call. Next call is Pat Gaffney from Tintagel in Cornwall. Hello, Pat.
8: Hello there, Gary.
3: Hello. What are you ringing about?
8: You were saying, what makes the world go round? Is it love or is it money?
3: Yeah.
8: And some fella was saying he thought it was gravity. Well, it's none of those things. It's laughter. It's laughter makes the world go round. You know, if you can't have a laugh, what can you have? That's what I always say.
3: I'm laughing now.
8: For instance, my father-in-law was recently involved in quite a serious traffic accident.
3: Was he?
8: And I went to visit him in the hospital, and he's lying there in bed. He's got a full body cast on.
3: Yeah.
8: And I'll tell you what, he looked like something out of an old Laurel and Hardy film. And I couldn't help myself. It was comical, and I started to laugh, and it lifted everyone's spirits. It kind of lightened the situation.
3: Yeah.
8: So it was, he had his birthday recently.
3: Did he?
8: And we went round there for a little do at the hospital to cheer him up and that, and, you know, we didn't want him to look wrong in the photos. He can't open his eyes because he's still in a coma. So I brought along, you know, those glasses that have pictures of eyes on them instead of a lens?
3: Yeah.
8: Well, we put a pair of them on him. He looked comical. We was chuckling, and someone else drew a moustache on him, and those photographs, whenever we look at them, we have a jolly good laughter. Laughter is the best medicine's what I always say.
3: Ditto. Thanks very much for your call. I'm now joined in the studio by my special guest, Rose Seabright. Rose is the author of a book on animals entitled The Paw Prints of War, which is written from the perspective of animals themselves who fought in wars alongside human beings throughout history.
9: That's right.
3: It's a fascinating subject.
9: It's absolutely fascinating. That's why I was drawn to it. And I don't think a lot of people realise quite how many animals sacrificed themselves and worked for us in the world wars, right from the time of Hannibal crossing the Alps up to modern day Lassie. It's because we're all aware of the cost to human life of wars and the casualties and the sacrifice and bravery of the men and women who go to war, but we're not so familiar with the many different breeds of animals that fight alongside those men and women. People are aware of cavalry and horses going into battle.
3: Yeah.
9: and dogs to some extent. But what you may not be aware is that there are all kinds of animals who go into war all the time alongside man. Sea lions, dolphins, elephants, even bats, prawns, glowworms, all kinds of animals.
3: You were saying about glowworms. How were they used in the First World War?
9: They would keep them in a box and they would bring them out because they had a lot of heavy equipment. Glowworms very light, very small, so you could keep them in a pouch and then bring them out in glasses and they would guide people behind enemy lines. And then, of course, you could throw them away at the end or eat them.
3: And then these bats here, that's interesting, that these bats were used in Japan, I believe.
9: It was called Project X-Ray. It was during World War II. It was an attempt to attack Japan with bats carrying tiny satchels bearing incendiary devices. So they were effectively suicide bat bombers.
3: And these bats were sent from America
9: to Japan.
3: To Japan.
9: Yes.
3: And did they succeed?
9: No, the plan backfired. Should I say bat fired?
3: Yeah.
9: When they attacked the wrong target and they set fire to a military airfield.
3: That's the thing with, I suppose, bats have got tiny brains.
9: But these were specially trained combat bats. Combats.
3: Combats. They were nicknamed. Yeah. How long has it taken to write this book, and where did you get all your research from?
9: 2 months.
3: 2 months.
9: Yeah.
3: Wow. Well, if you want to speak to Rose Seabright, why not give her a ring on 0800 068 7060 or email down the line at bbc.co.uk. Now, there's some facts here that two dolphins were trained by the US Navy and are helping to clear mines in the waters around southern Iraq port of Qatar.
9: Umkasa.
3: That's it.
9: Yes, they have biological sonar. It's far superior to that of humans.
3: Yeah.
9: So they can literally drill holes with their mind in the seabed. Also, sea lions, because they are able both in the water and on land, they can even pursue a subject onto land and honk and alert the suspects. And also, what we have to remember is that war, although in films, looks like a very exciting pursuit, it is usually quite mundane, the daily grind, rather boring, so it's nice to have animals to do a couple of tricks for you. Can you imagine the joy you would get from a sea lion and its ball?
3: Well,
9: all you thought you were having was it was war and carnage.
3: Yeah, I see. Now, you're obviously an animal lover.
9: No, I'm not. No. I've never had any pets. I don't really warm to animals.
3: But you've written a book about animals and war and
9: yes,
3: it's sympathetic.
9: You don't have to love animals to write a book about animals. You don't have to love cheese to write a book about cheese. I admire them. I've put this collection together because I think it's wonderful stories of endurance.
3: Yeah. How far can you push a dog?
9: To death.
3: Is it necessarily cruel, or is it just, is it cruelty to animal,
9: it's
3: or is it...
9: It's the way of the world. It's the natural order of things. Man is above beast. When we go to war, the beast goes to war. I think there's nothing wrong with that.
3: No.
9: Animals are there to serve us. We eat them, we use them, we kill them at whim.
3: Okay, we're talking to Rose Seabright about her book, The Poor Prince of War, and I'm sure you have a lot to say about that, so why don't you email me on downtheline@bbc.co.uk or call on 0800 068 7060. Okay, I've got a call now from Samantha Caxton from Ewell.
10: Ewell,
3: hello.
10: Hello. I'm phoning about the animal thing. I just feel so sorry for them.
3: Yeah.
10: They don't want to go to war. They haven't got a vote. They're helpless. I just feel really sorry for them.
9: Well, I would actually argue that animals love to work. If you look at sniffer dogs, border collies,
10: no,
9: the farms,
10: I feel sorry
9: they love
10: for them.
9: To work.
10: No, I don't think it's right. I feel really sorry for them.
9: Well, you could say that these animals, if they weren't sent to war, they could possibly be made into glue or
10: we don't
9: dog
10: know
9: glue.
10: What they want, though, do we? Yes. Do we?
3: Animals are turning to glue.
9: Animals love to work. They've got a very strong work ethic. You can see it in their eyes.
10: I think it's wrong. Really, really awful. I feel really sorry for them.
3: Thank you very much for your call. My next call is John Watson. Hello, John. Where are you from?
11: Gary, I'm from Merseyside.
3: Oh, hello.
11: Yeah, listen, man. I'm a small solicitor. When I hear about people going to war, I'm only interested in animals. It's people who die, you know? That's what I'm saying. I'm sorry, I'm eating the sweet here. But what I'm saying is, never mind all this animal stuff. Stop. The people going to war, stop it. Never mind about the animals.
3: No.
11: Think about the people first, all right?
3: Yeah, I know that, but look, but sending boys to war is a kind of a serious issue. We're having a little bit of fun with animals going to war. Okay, we've got a phone call from... it's Pat St. John from Welling Garden City.
12: Yes, I'm listening to the radio and I am in tears. The tears are literally streaming down my face.
9: I'm
12: I mean,
9: so
12: floods of tears. I just feel so sorry for these animals.
3: Mm.
12: And you say that they deserve it or they want to go to war. They don't. These are just animals, and I would, you know, what did, was it St. Francis said about the animals?
3: What did he say about them?
12: I can't remember. I was hoping you might know.
9: I believe he said, send not the dog or
3: to war.
9: Forth to war.
3: Something like that.
12: Something along those lines, and I can't tell you how sorry I'm feeling for you.
9: Have you ever been to a dog fight or a cock fight?
12: We're not put upon this earth to cause pain and suffering and misery, but there's so much in the world of these poor animals. I feel so sorry for them.
3: But what about all the people that died? I mean, you're obviously from the war generation, and you could say that some of these animals died for their country. Mm. You're alive today. You're not speaking German because the dogs were killed. Pat? Hello, Pat? She's gone. Okay. We've got a phone call now from Joan Welsh, and she's from Darlington. Hello, Joan.
13: Hello. I felt that I needed to call in just because I do feel that the animals were coerced into going to war. You know, I don't feel that they chose to do it. In fact, we, you know, me and my friends, we come down once a year to London. We come to see the shows.
3: Yeah.
13: We go and see something royal, you know, like the Diana Fountain or that.
3: Oh, yeah.
13: And in fact, we went to the Animal War Memorial and felt strongly, so strongly about it when I saw it and saw all those poor, that I felt I had to write, and I'm not normally a poet.
3: No.
13: But actually, I got back and I just sat down and the words just...
9: Oh, that's fascinating.
3: Okay, well, let's... what do you normally do for a living out of interest?
13: I'm a dinner lady.
3: Oh,
9: how lovely.
3: So let's hear your lovely poem, shall we?
13: Well, it's not very lovely, actually, because...
3: Of course, it's sad.
13: I'll tell you what, I'll read it and then we'll see.
3: Okay, we'll see if it's lovely or sad.
13: It's called The Animal War Memorial. Albert Animal's wartime toil was recognised by the Princess Royal. A statue tall in the West End. Built to honour man's best friend. Oh, yes, I speak of our animal brothers, man's best friend and several others. Cats and birds and many more. Horse and mule, they went to war. Starved and scared and blown apart, brave and strong like Bonaparte. Fought with us throughout the war. Hand in hand? No, hand in paw. Jilly Cooper had it right when she said their valiant fight should be recognised today. They were not receiving pay. And they could not make a choice, as we know they have no voice. Glowworms shine so bright, but they might not want to light the way. Pigeons did not go to class to detect poison gas. When we hear a donkey braying, it would really not be saying, I would like to go to war, I will fight them on the shore. So I stand by this erection, penning words upon reflection, lest one of us again forgets, they're not soldiers, they're our pets.
3: That was brilliant.
9: That's very good.
3: God.
9: God, that's...
3: That's got me.
13: Well, it got me, and that's why I felt I just had to write it.
9: That's beautiful. If I write it, I am planning on writing another book, so I'd love to include that poem in it.
13: Well, I will send it in.
9: Oh, please do. That's wonderful. For a dinner lady, it's marvellous.
3: Thank you so much for your call, Joan. Thank you very much.
13: Welcome.
3: Thank you.
13: Bye.
3: Okay, let's go straight to another call. Hello.
14: Hello, what is point?
3: In what is point in what?
14: What is point?
3: What is your point?
14: What is point? Point is what is point.
3: Okay, now we're talking about animals and war and animals, and I've got a caller here, Serena O'Neill from West London. Hello, Serena.
15: Hi. Yeah, I was just listening to how you're talking about animals going to war, and I didn't think it's really fair that you should send innocent animals into war. You know, I mean, they've never done anything against us, and you know, they just sit there and do their thing and get on with it. And actually, come to think of it, they don't really have much of a brain. As I did once have a pet bird that did actually repeat anything you said, so it did have a little bit of a brain. Yeah, but beyond that, I don't think we can actually have any use for animals in war.
3: So, can you say that again? I missed it.
15: Oh, I was saying that there isn't really much use for animals in war.
3: Before that bit.
15: Are they really innocent?
3: No, the bit before that.
15: Well, I don't really know. I was kind of off on a bit of a trail there, sorry.
3: Yeah,
15: no, I said that they're really innocent, but I did have a bird who was quite clever.
3: What kind of bird did you have?
15: Oh, it's an African gay parrot, and basically when you say its name to it, it can recite it back, which is really funny, because when I was younger, we used to be in the garden calling. My mum would call us in for tea, and the parrot would kind of repeat her. So we got really confused, we didn't know which one to call for. And, you know, it imitates the telephone really, really well, so you're really confused. You're sitting in the house, and suddenly the old telephone goes off, and you go and pick up the telephone, but actually it's only the bird, there's no one on the other end of the phone, and then you look really silly. And then it answers back to you like, hello, this is Bucky Boy, and it's actually the parrot, so it's quite
3: well,
15: good
3: well,
15: fun.
3: Would, you, mean, would you send your parrot, would you send your gay parrot to war?
15: You know, I don't think I would, but then again, I think...
3: Thanks
15: feel
3: very much for your call, Serena. Some interesting stuff there.
15: On, sure,
3: and I'm going to go to my next caller now, and it's Graham Downs. Hello, Graham.
16: Hello, Gary. How are you?
3: I'm well. How are you?
16: Yeah, I'm not too bad, Gary, am I? I just think it has been in about with the, you know, talking about the animals. There's, you know, they're innocent, aren't they? The animals.
3: Yeah.
16: And the dogs, like, you know, the dog... it's a man's best friend, too, is a dog.
3: Yeah, that's why he's prepared to fight for him.
16: Yeah, I know, but we don't, you know, they don't wage war. Animals don't wage war.
9: Oh, they do. Have you ever seen a cat go after a mouse? I mean, the law of the jungle. We're just harnessing that natural law of the jungle and sending animals out with bombs on their backs and guns in their muzzles and saying, get on with it.
16: Well, I don't know about that. You seem like quite a cold lady to me, you know, because them animals are not asking to be in the conflict, are they? The animals, they don't cause no problems, do they? It's the people that cause a war. It's people, though, isn't it, you know? It's people that cause the problems, isn't it, Gary? The people, isn't it? Not the animals.
3: So,
16: people
3: yeah,
16: start wars, don't they? It's the people, isn't it?
3: I know it's the people,
16: people,
3: but...
16: The foreign people, so...
3: Yeah, all right. We always get on to the foreign people, Graham.
16: No, I'm not saying that, though. No, I'm out of all of that.
3: Come on, you are. You know you are.
16: I'm out of all. No, I'm
3: you were wrong there.
16: Yeah, I'm sorry.
9: So would you mind foreign animals going to war?
3: Yeah, what about foreign animals going to war?
16: They don't recognize, that's not bad, it's not important, really, so important to the animals, aren't they?
3: Do you think, listen, let me pose one to you, Graham. What if we got all of our, say we got all of our sheep, yeah? And we sent them out to fight the sheep of another nation, and we used sheep as our soldiers... Would you agree, so that no humans had to die, but the sheep fought it out amongst themselves?
16: Well, I don't think they'd be very good at using, like, a Kalashnikov or anything, Gavin, would they?
3: Well, no, they wouldn't use weapons, they would fight each other.
16: Well, how would you encourage them to do that?
3: Well, we'd encourage it? Because it's a way, we don't have to die, we're sending our animals out to fight our war for us. I mean, we breed these animals like we breed our children.
9: Sheep are very passive.
3: Well, they wouldn't be very good in fights.
9: No.
3: So
16: exactly. You couldn't say to a sheep, say, this is your ideology, you go and use that, and then, you know, and you try and impose that. You can't say, we're, for example, bringing democracy, one group of sheep, saying we're bringing democracy to another group of sheep, or another group of sheep saying, we don't agree with you, we'll put the bombs in and blow your ideas and the sheep up that way. See what I'm saying? The animals aren't the problem, the people. But God, dogs are the man, but I've got a dog, you know, it's quite, brings me a lot of pleasure, but not as much as a wife would if I could get married.
3: Thanks, Graham. Good luck with that. And I've had some emails come through. I'll just remind you of the email address, downtheline@bbc.co.uk. Okay, we've had a lot of emails on this topic, and it's pretty much split 50-50 down gender lines, with women saying that they feel sorry for the animals, and men saying, let's not get too teary-eyed about a few dogs and horses, it's men that die in war. Okay, let's go to the phones. Gail Ackworth, and where, you're from Merseyside, yes?
17: That's right, yeah.
3: Hello, Gail.
17: I'm a socialist.
3: The number is 0800-068-7060, and we're going to another call now, and it's Jacob. Hello, Jacob.
18: Hello, me on two goose.
3: Pardon?
18: I own two gooses.
3: You own two geese?
18: Well, man, whatever, me own two goose. And they live with me in the house. One is a guard dog, and one is my companion.
3: Isn't it true that, geese...
18: Listen, my geese is like a wild dog. He and intruder upon the land. I'm honk up from the beak and run toward him at the peck at the ankle. Man, run, come, gone.
3: Yeah. So you think that we are entitled...
18: Well, I must say this to you, woman. I'll talk about the animal and war. Man have dominion over the creature.
3: Mm.
18: The
9: I
18: land.
9: Agree, yeah.
18: I must have control over all the animal. The scale of creature come from the sea and crawl upon the land and them look one eye and wink up at the sun and them crawl back.
3: Yeah.
18: And if he meant but war, if I'm war and a fighting man... He must use the sheep and use the snake and use the rabbit. Some animal are good fighters.
3: What animals do you think are good fighters?
18: Rottweiler.
3: What else?
18: The big bird with the beak.
3: An emu? Are they good fighters?
18: They pick your eyes up, man. And they lash you with them claws.
3: If you were in war, and you had one of those coming at you, what would you do? Would you turn and run? Would you give up? Would you put your weapons down?
18: I must say, I love another fighter.
3: Beautiful. Thanks very much for your call. Okay, we're going to phones now. We've got Barry Fort from London. Hello, Bal.
19: Hello, Gary. Yes, I'm just picking up, actually, on something your guest said earlier about sheep being very passive.
3: Right.
19: Last summer...
3: Mm.
19: I was with the grandchildren. I don't go to the countryside a lot. We were down near Tenby in Wales.
3: Yes.
19: And we were looking at a field of sheep, lovely sheep. Say the kid, look at their lovely bar lambs and all that. We're looking at the sheep, and this one sheep, he comes wandering across, and he sort of looks funny at this other sheep, and he paws a bit. And suddenly, he jumps at it, lunges right out of it, and he absolutely mullered him. This other sheep, it was carnage. You should have seen it. It was, couldn't believe it. They was going at him. It was like a pub brawl,
3: Were they male sheep? Was it a ram or was it a...
19: Well, they didn't have any horns, no.
3: So they were female.
9: Bitch fight.
19: Well, that's the... These two sheep, you should have seen them. There was fur flying everywhere. So,
3: Wool was flying everywhere.
19: Fur and wool, yeah. And, so I'm all for it. Let's send the sheep off to war. And send this sheep. We'd absolutely muller the foreign sheep, I'll tell you. Because, you see the sheep. I was on holiday in Greece last year. There were some sheep there. They were the skinniest, most woe-begotten bunch of sheep you've ever seen. I think, right, we'll send these Welsh sheep over there.
3: Yeah, I bet.
19: Sort the Greeks out. Not that we want to go to war with the Greeks, but if we ever did, I think our sheep would absolutely muller them.
3: Thanks very much for your call. Thanks, Barry. Right, we've got Clive Rossiter from the north of England. That's a bit vague, isn't it, Clive?
20: I'm keeping it that way.
3: Okay.
20: All right?
3: Yeah.
20: And Clive Rossiter is not necessarily my real name either.
3: Well, I'm glad we cleared that up.
20: Let me tell you something.
3: Mm.
20: You mentioned earlier, you and the lady, one group of sheep against another group of sheep. Yeah?
3: Yes.
20: Right? Yeah? Well, let me tell you something, right? I could get a van, right? I could pack that van with explosives. I could drive it right into the middle of the theatre of war, the sheep theatre, and kaboom! And that would be the end of that.
3: Why would you want...
20: I'm just telling you I could. I come from a military background. I'm not mucking about here. They wouldn't last 5 minutes in a combat situation. I could drive a van...
9: Well, that's slaughter, isn't it? That's not a combat situation. That's just pure slaughter.
20: What do you think combat is, if not one group trying to out-slaughter another group? And I'm saying that single-handedly, I could out-slaughter... both sets of your hypothetical sheep. All right.
3: Thank you, Clive.
20: I come from a military background. I don't muck about.
3: Thanks very much for your call. And thank you, Rose Seabright, who's been my special guest today. Very good luck with your book, The Poor Prince of War. And have we got any time to go to any more calls? Yes. No. Right. Well, I'm afraid we've run out of time on Down the Line tonight. If you didn't get through, don't worry. You can always ring again next week. I'm Gary Bellamy. Good night.
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4: The Unreliable Ramblings of Sir Plimpton Makepeace, MP, written by Peter Tinniswood and performed by Leslie Phillips. After some years in the political wilderness, this is his tales from the backbench.

0: Tales from the Backbench by Peter Tinniswood. The General Thingamajig, with Leslie Phillips as Sir Plimpton Makepeace.
1: Order! Order! Where was I? Ah, yes, the General Thingamajig. They want me back. Oh, yes, indeed. After 3 long years in the wilderness, they want me back in the house. The Wallers at Party HQ are all for it. They sent a car for me. I was greeted on the steps of the Party HQ by a bald-headed youth with a whinging, ingratiating Yorkshire accent and scuffed eyelashes. He offered me a glass of dandelion and burdock. "My 14th today," he said proudly. And then a person, I assume to be an off-duty Spanish waiter from Cadiz or some way equally ghastly, appeared out of the gloom, gave Baldy's right ear the most frightful tweak, and took over the proceedings. I confess I didn't quite catch his name, but I was assured later by those in the know that he did indeed have one, and was known on occasions to answer to it. "I shan't beat about the bush, Plimpton," he said, as we settled ourselves in his office with a pitcher of taste-free sangria and a box of bandit-proof Mexican cheroots. "We want you back in the house. The party needs you." The party. Oh, my heart sank. "You don't have to do anything," said the Dago waiter. And of an instant, my spirit soared, and the heavenly choirs sang before my eyes, danced and beguiled those twin bewitching sirens and symbols of the men of the League of Shiny Asses, inertia and indolence. Mime for the grasping once more, mine to caress and croon and, where was I? Ah, yes, the Spanish waiter. "All we want is your name," said the Iberian scum. "You see, Plimpton, the party is in grave crisis. Putting it in a nutshell, we have far too many Daves in the house. There's a desperate surfeit of Nicks and Tims and similar monosyllabic grunts for Christian names. What we need are Christian names of substance, names of strength and gravitas, names that roll off the tongue, names that inspire patriotic zeal and staunch feelings of steadfastness and fortitude in the face of adversity and grave national crisis. Tufton. That's the sort of name we want. Plimpton. That's another." I thought and pondered for a moment, and then I said, "Plimpton, that's my name. That's what I'm called." "Spot on. You've got it. Your name is Plimpton. Well done. You've gotten on. And let me tell you this, Plimpton, we are going to put you forward at the next General Thingamajig." "What?" I said. "No, no, not to worry," said the Andalusian table attendant. "You won't be inconvenienced in any way. All we want you to do after you've been elected to sit in the House is to do nothing, say nothing, wear clean underpants for the Queen's speech, and always try to look vaguely interested in what's going on." I nodded. I doused my Mexican cheroot in the taste-free sangria. And after a while, I said, "Would you mind if I look vaguely disinterested?" The Spaniard paused, as only purebred Dagos can pause. His eyes clouded over. "What was that you said?" he murmured. "I don't know," I said. "I've forgotten. And thus, with those words, I've sealed my fate. I've offered myself for return to the House of Commons. Have I done the right thing?" I asked myself. "Do I really want to go back? Have I missed it? 60 years in the House. It is a long time to sit there. But at least it has done wonders for my piles. For more than half a century, I've been privileged to purchase cut-price whiskey and sit at the heart of our dear, beloved island nation's greatest triumphs and most frightful disasters. How well I remember that fearful business over the Falkland Islands. I'd been spending a happy postprandial meditation in the ablutions offices, reading a much-thumbed copy of Mr. Richard Hughes's masterpiece, A High Wind, somewhere or other in the West Indies. On leaving the premises in a mood of sublime spiritual and gastric content, I was accosted in the corridor by a pathetic, snivelling creature claiming to be the Minister of War. His name, I believe, was Bobby Nutt. Dreadful news. Catastrophe, he howled. There's been an invasion of the Falklands. Oh, God, he wailed. Why have they done it? Our troops are going to be most desperately hard-pressed. I'm not surprised, I said. Why on earth do they want to go invading a godforsaken dump like the Falkland Islands? It's not our lot who invaded it, he said. It's their lot. Whose lot, I said. I don't know, he howled. No one's told me. I wonder if anyone ever did. I suppose not. That was his name. I was coming out of the ablutions when the Johns... John, that was his other name. John Nutt. That was the name of the pathetic booby. John Nutt, Minister for Ablutions. Memories. Sweet memories. I remember a quiet evening spent with the Labour member for somewhere absolutely vile in South Yorkshire, dealing with our comms in the House of Commons laundrette, which was interrupted most precipitately and annoyingly by the Chief Whip. The Gulf War's started, he cried triumphantly. There was no response. He scowled and snarled in most unpleasant fashion. Well, Plimpton, well, how do you think we'll do? I thought for a moment, and then I replied, well, I said, if Henry Cotton's in good form off the tee and Tony Jacklin's got his putting in order, I think we should... Before I could finish, he departed, shaking his head sadly and grinding to pulp in his clammy fists his precious locket of Miss Anne Widdicombe's sideburns, the facial ones. Not once did he look back. People never look back at me. Such a comfort, such a solace. Where was I? Ah, yes, repeating myself. Faded memories and endless repetition. The real muscle and sinew of the body politic. The genuine hard stuff that fueled the fervour and passions and cherished beliefs and philosophies of the greatest characters of the Palace of Westminster. Major Attlee. Clement Attlee. Delightful little chap. Many were the happy hours we shared as co-founders of the House of Commons Trainspotters Club. I remember with particular pleasure a foggy November Thursday evening spent together on Platform 4 at Clapham Junction, watching the King Arthur-class locomotives huffing and puffing with weary resignation at the drizzling dusk, huddled in the lee of a jam Nestle's chocolate dispensing machine, our plastic macs and pixie hoods dripping with dismal gobs of soot and smuts. We felt a mutual trust and affection, achingly poignant in its propinquity. Major Attlee gave a diffident tug at the sleeve of my raincoat. I say, he said, would you like one of my egg sandwiches? I paused. My heart turned over. My ankles throbbed with emotion. Have you got pilchard, by any chance? I said. No, he said sadly. No. A few hours later, I turned to him and said, remind me, what did you say you did in the house? I'm Prime Minister, he said. Splendid, I said. In that case, you'll be able to wangle us a free visit to the loco sheds at Swindon. Oh, no, he said. I'm not that important. Ah, yes, such is the material from which the finest of political memoirs are fashioned. Do you want me to come down to the constituency at weekends? I said to the chairman of the constituency. Good God, no, he said. What about the surgery, I said. Surgery, he said. Are you ill? Do you need a flu jab? No, I said. Then bugger off, he snarled. Leave us in peace and make the most of your rest cure at Westminster. And I did, with pleasure, with relish. I took gentleman's lodging somewhere in the region of St. James and engaged as my housekeeper the estimable Mrs. Boothby. Dear Mrs. Boothby, she cooked for me, cleaned my quarters assiduously, and wore my hacking jackets and golfing socks with immense aplomb on her frequent visits to the Mile End Road with her sweet little chum, the shy and retiring Miss Dryberg. 3 years I've been away. Not long, I suppose. How can I sum up my feelings? I think through the agency of my maiden speech in the House. I'd only been in the place 11 years or so when the momentous event took place. I was snoozing gently on the back benches when, through the golden haze shimmer of postprandial prodigality, I heard this relentless droning from both front benches. Evasion of the Suez Canal, insurgency in Kenya, crisis in the coal industry, run on the pound, panic in the stock exchange, doom and despondency in the mercantile marine. On and on and on. I could bear it no longer. Unable to restrain myself, I rose to my feet and addressed the House thus. Mr. Deputy Speaker, let us put an end to this tosh immediately. Let me state here and now a political credo that will, I hope, rid us once and for all of this ghastly twaddle. It is my firm belief that there is no problem, however parlous, however grave and urgent, that cannot be solved by long and slow weekends bicycling tour of South Dorsetshire. There was a moment's silence. And then uproar. Order papers were waved furiously. A clamorous chorus of hear, hears resounded round the chamber. The honourable member for somewhere relentlessly dreary in the East Midlands came up to me and put his arm round my shoulder. Well, Plimpton, you certainly made an impression, he said. Pity there wasn't a quorum. Happy days. Happy days. Where was I? What was I talking about? Ah, yes. Repeating myself. I think I'll potter off to see if Major Attlee is available for lunch. I hope he's brought some Pilcher sandwiches this time. I hope he'll manage to get us into the loco sheds at Swindon.

0: down.
1: Yes, there's coffee pot freshness in every cup of Maxwell House.
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3: Well, so there's Hector standing up on a platform as big as life and twice as natural, and all them Academy fellas are whooping and hollering like they was plumb crazy, Eb. So I says to Hector, says, Hector, I got a note for you from Fess Thistleweed, only I lost it. But I says, I can tell you what's in it because I read it.
4: Well, what'd the note say?
3: It said Hector didn't pass examination, so he can't play no more football. Just think of that.
4: A darn good thing, Zeb, a good thing. Wasting his time playing a dad darn fool's game.
3: Yes, but that's certainly going to leave the Academy in a hole. They was figuring on Hector to win that game for him.
4: How could Hector win the game?
3: Yeah, he's got an ID for a mascot.
4: What kind of mascot?
3: I don't know. He was just about to tell what it was when I got there with that note, and that sort of busted up the rally, so he didn't say.
4: Them Academy fellers is a lot of young smart alecks, anyhow. All they do is come in here and steal Bull Durham out of a showcase.
3: Mm.
4: I hope Squidgeville beats them.
3: Well, I reckon Squidgeville beat them all right now. The game coming off the end of this week, the Academy will have a darn tough time getting someone to take Hector's place, I'll tell you.
4: Well, it ain't none of our business. Mm. If I had my way, Zeb, I'd take everybody that played football out and drown them.
3: Yes. Well, say, you take one of them pieces of cardboard there and a pencil. I want you to write out some signs.
4: Well, what for?
3: To see if we can drum up a little trade for this store. That's what's for. Now go on, get your pencil and write down what I tell you.
4: Ah, sure. You're always making up work to do, Dad Vernon.
3: Mm-hmm. Never mind now. You do what I tell you and keep your dad darn trap shut. Ready?
4: Yes.
3: Well, just put down there, fresh laid eggs. And we'll put the sign on one of them baskets of eggs out in front of the store.
4: Put down what?
3: Fresh laid eggs.
4: Well, what you want to put that down for? Everybody knows that eggs is fresh when they're laid.
3: Well, then, just put down fresh eggs. Yes, fresh eggs.
4: Yeah, but that'll make people think the eggs in the other basket ain't fresh.
3: Yes, maybe you're right at that. Well, put down eggs.
4: Oh, shucks. You don't have to do that. Everybody can see that there's eggs.
3: Yes, that's right. I suppose it can. Well, just put the card up without saying anything on it. Say, what are you doing now?
4: Well, I'm going to sit down here and rest a spell. Writing that sign got me plumb tuckered out, Zeb.
3: Rest. Pity you ain't Rip Van Winkle, so you could get a good long rest.
4: Well, who's Rip Van Winkle?
3: What? Ain't you never heard tell of Rip Van Winkle? Why, he was the fella that went out one day and was gone for 20 years. And you know what he was doing?
4: He must have been looking for a place to park.
3: Oh, no, he wasn't looking for a place to park. His wife gave him a dime and told him to go down to the store and get a dime's worth of cheese. Well, on the way to the store, he had to cross the Catskills.
4: Across the what?
3: Catskills.
4: Catskill Mines?
3: No, not... it's Catskill Mountains. So if...
4: Well, how can cats kill mountains?
3: Oh, the cats wasn't killing the mountains. Now, Dad, being it, Ed, you're starting to get all mixed up again. The cats wasn't killing the mountains. Just get that straight, will you?
4: All right, I got it. The cats wasn't killing the mountains.
3: No, so Rip...
4: The mountains was killing the cats.
3: Oh, they wasn't. They wasn't at all. That's just the name, Catskills. Well, as he was going along, all of a sudden, like, he hears a noise. And what do you think it was?
4: Them dad darn cats again?
3: Oh, they ain't no cats. Can't you get that through your thick head? There ain't no cats. This here noise came from an old house, and the house was haunted.
4: Haunted, huh?
3: Yes, sure. Haunted by ghosts.
4: Well, that's better than having the place standing empty.
3: Well, sir, Rip knocked at the door and then opened it and went in. On the table was three bowls, a big bowl, a little bowl, and

0: medium-sized bowl. The big bowl is too heavy and the little bowl is too light. But the medium-sized bowl was just right, so Rip drunk it.
1: Well, what did he do with the goldfish?
0: There wasn't any goldfish. This here was a bowl of soup. And then, just as Rip set the bowl down, there came an awful noise. Oh, an awful noise, like a big bomb.
1: What'd he want? A dime for a cup of coffee?
0: What who want?
1: The big bomb.
0: Oh, not big. It was bomb, a big noise. And there stood a ghost.
1: A ghost?
0: Yes, sir, a ghost with a jug of liquor in his hand. And he says to Rip, he says, "Here, take a swig of this liquor." But Rip was a law-abiding citizen, and he wouldn't do it.
1: He wouldn't do it, huh?
0: No, sir. Then the ghost says, he says, "Get into that bed there." But Rip wouldn't do that another. And then you know what the ghost done? He pulled out a horse pistol and made Rip get into the bed.
1: I should think that as long as Rip was cornered, he took a swig of the liquor, too.
0: Well, that's exactly what he did do, because the ghost made him do it. Made him take a great big drink of that liquor.
1: Well, where is that haunted house, Zeb? I'd like to take a run up there someday.
0: Never mind where it is. I'm telling you about Rip Van Winkle. Well, Chip, as soon as he drunk the liquor, he went fast asleep. And when he woke up, what do you think he found?
1: I found he had a headache.
0: No, sir. Found he'd slept for 20 years. Well, Chip, he starts out for home, and his wife sees him coming down the road. So
1: I bet she gave him all fired tarnation.
0: What?
1: Send him out for a dime's worth of cheese and have him come back 20 years later with liquor on his breath.
0: Oh, she didn't give him tarnation. She didn't at all. Howdy, pal.
1: Howdy, pal, yes.
2: Hey, listen, will you guys do me a favor?
0: Why, yes, certainly we will, pal.
2: Okay, now listen. I've got to put in a long-distance telephone call. Absolutely confidential, see?
0: Yeah.
2: Now, I want to use your phone, and I want you to forget anything you hear me say. You get me?
0: Yes, yes.
2: I want you to forget all about it. Now, if you do that, there's $5 in it for you.
1: Oh, shucks. That's easy. I'll forget it for $5.
0: Yeah, Sheriff Junior forgets most things for nothing.
2: Okay. Now, remember, you don't know anything about this.
0: No. Yeah. Well, you have to ring to get Central, pal.
2: Oh.
0: That's it, yes. There you are.
2: Long distance. Yeah. Oh, long distance? I want Maine 1920. Yeah.
0: Yeah, how's that job for Hector and the professional football team coming along, pal? He gave me some more signals the other day and...
2: Oh, good. Wait a minute. Hello? Tony? Say, this is Monk newcomer around there? Yeah. Well, call him, will you? Yeah, with one more batch of those signals, I think we can decide whether Smith's the man for the job or not.
0: Mm.
2: I'll let you know about it. Hello? Monk newcomer? Yeah. Say, Monk, you know who this is? Yeah, that's right. Now listen, one of my backs is hurt and out of the game. I want you to take his place. Well, there's $50 in it for you. Uh-huh. Next Saturday afternoon. Okay. Now, I'll tell you what I'll do. I leave your uniform at the Corn Center General Store. You get it? The Corn Center General Store. Yeah, that's it. You drop in and get it and report to me at the athletic field. All right, Monk. And keep sober. So long.
0: You say you hurt your back, pal?
2: Hurt my back? Oh, yeah. Yeah, that was the doctor I was talking to. I hurt my back.
1: Playing football?
2: No, certainly not. I'm not a football player. I'm a businessman. Always think of me as a businessman.
0: Oh.
2: Say, where are those signals you got from Smith?
0: Oh, I put them in the till, pal, just for safekeeping. I'll get them for you.
1: Well, how did you hurt your back?
2: Oh, I got into a little argument with a fella.
1: You did?
2: Yeah, but you ought to have seen him. Yeah, he's in the hospital. You see, he made a dirty remark about me. Told me I didn't have enough sense to get out of the rain.
1: He did, huh?
2: Yeah. Told me I didn't have enough sense to get in out of the rain. And you know what I did?
1: Bought an umbrella?
2: Yes, I bought an umbrella. No, I didn't buy an umbrella.
0: Signals, pal. Now, you sure you can get Hector a job, are you? Because I hate to be passing these out.
2: Oh, sure. I'll take care of him. Well, thanks. I'll be seeing you in a day or two. You don't want to make a little bet on the big game, do you?
1: I should say not. Anybody bet on football's dad darn fool.
2: Yeah? Well, maybe you're right. Well, half right anyway, because anybody that bet on the academy is a darn fool.
0: I wonder what in perdition he was laughing at.
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4: Take the pure, clear freshness of a mountain morning, the fragrance of a thousand blooms, the natural goodness of wheat and barley. 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

0: Gravedigger. Welcome to the South Bank Show. With me tonight is a man who perpetrated the greatest hoax the art world has ever seen. He produced over 150 copies of old masters, which were so authentic they fooled art experts the world over. Bruce Thorpe, how did you manage to reproduce these magnificent paintings so accurately?
1: I photocopied them.
0: Now, this one, Rubens, The Mystic Marriage of St. Yeah. Catherine. Mm. Is this the original, or is it one of your photocopies?
1: That is, in fact, one of my photocopies. There.
0: Are there any telltale signs, any little errors the art experts should have spotted?
1: Well, the original was not black and white. Rubens never painted on A4.
0: One, in fact, can understand how the experts were duped.
1: Yeah.
0: What about the frame? Is that hand-carved?
1: No, I got it from Woolies. Winfield, see? On the front there? Yeah. I don't know where Rubens got his frames for. I looked all over.
0: Now, your critics make the accusation that although you pulled it off, the hoax wasn't executed with particularly great care.
1: I think what they're referring to here is my photocopy of the Bayeux Tapestry, Melf. I've got to say, it wasn't easy getting the bugger in the machine. There's 127 sheets. I did get a bit tired stapling them together. You know, you're talking problems here.
0: With great respect, it's not just that. The key scenes are missing, it's been collated in the wrong order, some pages are completely black.
1: Yeah.
0: And towards the end, with respect, the entire tapestry is printed on green paper.
1: Yeah, well, as I say, Noel, I mean, it was a hell of a session. I mean, to be fair, it's not done with the same fanatical care as, say, my La Gioconda.
0: The foolscap piece.
1: Yeah, that's the one.
0: For the time being, Bruce Thorpe, thank you.
1: Thank you.
2: Ladies and gentlemen, please welcome this week's guest host, Mr. Freddie Fortune, clairvoyant comic.
3: Thank you. Hello.
1: I knew you were going to do that. Clairvoyant me. Now, I must just explain, if you don't know me, I tell jokes that aren't funny now. But in 6 months' time, they'll be hysterical. Now, and this particular show, you see, is recorded a couple of months before it goes out. They've drafted me in to do some topical jokes. No. They won't be funny tonight, but very funny when it gets transmitted. All right. Right, so here we go. Here's something that really annoys me. That man. You know who I mean. He's everywhere, isn't he? He is. Hey. Flop, di-flop, di-flop, di-flop, di-flop, di-flop, di-flop, di-flop. It makes you sick, doesn't it? It does. You can't turn the telly on without flop, di-flop, di-flop, di-flop, di-flop, di-flop. 6 months ago, we never heard of him. It's true, isn't it? It's true. Can't they find a better newsreader than him? Bring back breakfast television, that's what I say. No. But, what about this Zongles craze, eh? No, the laughter's good, but, look, sorry, when I say Zongles, do you think you could just do, like, a bit of applause? In 6 months' time, you're going to be thinking, thank God, at last someone's putting the boot into Zongles' bloody things. All right. Okay. So, we'll just do that bit again, okay? And what about this Zongles craze? Oh, yeah. You feel the same way too, do you? I mean, what is the point? I mean, what are they, basically? What are they, Zongles, eh? A revolving triangle glued to the back of your neck. You do. You look like Carla Dream singing the Basting song, eh? Have you seen that video? Anyway, I've got to go now. See you later. Cheer up.
4: Passengers boarding flight 6178 to London Heathrow, please proceed through customs. Thank you.
5: Anything to declare, sir?
1: No.
5: Could I see your passport, please, sir? Did you enjoy your stay in Morocco, my friend?
1: Yes, thank you. Great.
5: You're sweating. Too hot for you in this country, huh?
1: Yes, hot.
5: Well, everything seems to be in order. Can you just open your suitcase, please, sir?
1: Will this take long?
5: That depends, my friend. Let me see. No. Everything seems to be all right.
1: I can go then.
5: Of course, my friend. Wait a minute. This suitcase, it seems very shallow. I think perhaps it has a false bottom. My friend, are you all right?
1: Yes.
5: I was right. What is this?
1: What?
5: This. What is this in the silver foil?
1: It's a drum machine.
5: You left it on.
1: Yes, I think that's what that booming noise was.
5: I see. I thought perhaps it was your heart.
1: No, it was the drum machine.
5: Yes. Wait a minute.
1: What?
5: What is this under the drum machine?
1: Where?
5: Here. Taped to the bottom of the case.
1: Oh, it's another drum machine.
5: You seem to have rather a lot of drum machines, my friend.
1: Yes, I'm a drum machine salesman.
5: You haven't got any drugs, have you?
1: No, but I've got another drum machine.
5: Yes, this one. Very well, my friend. On you go.
1: Thank you.
5: Next, please, sir. Anything to declare?
2: No.
5: You seem very hot and nervous. What was the purpose of your visit to Morocco?
2: I was... I was attending the drum machine convention.
1: He's with me.
5: I see. Hands up all those who are with the drum machine convention. Yes, it's going to be a long and boring day.
2: Hi. Tonight on Profile, the story of Sir Alexander Flair, artist, designer and inventor of the flared trouser. A style which was to dominate the British trouser scene for 12 years and still dominates the wardrobe of Roger Moore and most Italian waiters. But how did the style come about? Mo Zekiel remembers.
3: There was a lot of anger going down at that particular... At that time. But I think the angriest was Alexander. He thought he could express the ethos of the anger of the generation, all the cats and that, by designing a really far-out pair of kegs.
2: But the breakthrough wasn't easy. His first attempts at angry trousers were catastrophic. His disastrous prototype was the V-knee, where the V of the crotch extended past the knee and dangled freely around the ankle. A fashion which was never popular because it took more than 45 seconds to undo the zipper. Next came Cheekies, shapeless baggy trousers with a plunging waistline that exposed the top half of the buttocks, a style which only ever caught on building sites. But then it happened. Then it happened, so-called. His flatmate at the time was Jethro Loon.
1: I remember, I was in my room putting up my Che Guevara poster and wondering, you know, who he was. And, did he have a single out, you know, and... Alexander come in, wearing these trousers. Yeah, unreal. 36-inch flares. He'd been out on the street with them on, and there were tears in his eyes. He had big wheels all over his calves. He was the first victim of flare backlash.
2: And so the flared trouser came into being. The success was instantaneous and phenomenal. People everywhere were buying flared jeans and sitting in the bath to shrink them for a tight fit. A fit so tight that even today, some people can't get them off. Dolly Parton and the Mandrell sisters are all victims. But for Flair, the plaudits and the money poured in. Then, in 1968, at the height of his success, tragedy struck. Mo Zekiel, as usual, was there.
3: It was totally ungroovy, Dad. He was trying his latest design. Fabs, he called them. They was mind-blowing. 140-foot flares. With a fiberglass frame. And guy ropes. Because, like, when you wore these trousers, you had to have, like, two blokes with you hanging onto the ropes with their feet digging into your platforms, leaning into the wind as you turned the corner. There was a navigating problem. And they got off to discuss it. And the wind took him.
2: Flair's 140 feet trousers were found in Barbados. No one was aboard. To this day, Sir Alexander Flair is missing, presumed dead. He was knighted posthumously, but as a protest against the war in Vietnam, posthumously, he took it back. Ta-da.
6: And now, part two of Linda, the story of an elephant.
7: Over the weeks and months that followed, Linda grew steadily. It was hard to believe this was the same baby elephant Carol used to suckle from a bottle. Linda could no longer live with it in the house. That was apparent. So, one Tuesday, I shot her.
2: Now the continuing saga of two students in their first year at university. Precious.
1: Well,
8: So, what are you going to have?
1: Chow, I'm just thinking.
8: Have you had Indian food before?
1: Oh, sure, yeah, loads of times. I think I'll have some pompadoms.
8: Pampadoms.
1: Yeah, pampadoms. With that, what's that, ready, browny, sort of sticky stuff.
8: The wallpaper.
1: No, chutney, that's it. And a prawn cocktail. And, now let's see. Oh, there's so much choice. I don't know what kind of omelette to have.
8: Don't you like Indian food?
1: Oh, yeah. I think it's fine. I just don't like curries. I mean, I like the pompadoms.
8: Pampadoms.
1: No, I like Indian omelettes. It's just the curries. Frankly, I just don't think they make them as nice as Vesta. You know, the real authentic ones. Do you know where the toilet is?
8: Yeah, it's down the very steep steps, mm-hmm. along the very thin corridor, through a funny box room where they've got lots of bits of cardboard, and in through the white door marked wet paint.
1: Oh, have you been here before?
8: No, but it's some sort of regulation with Indian restaurants. The toilet's not allowed to be in the same premises, and they have to paint the door every fortnight or something like that. I don't understand.
1: I'll just wait till after we've ordered, then.
8: Is it your stomach? Still got some gut rot, eh?
1: Yeah, I think it's the exams, you know, the pressure got to me.
8: Yeah, it certainly did in philosophy.
1: You're not kidding. I could have walked that exam if I hadn't had that spasm.
8: Terry was saying you just wrote, I am a fish, 400 times. Got up, did a jitterbug round the room and keeled over.
1: Yes, I think I was a bit keyed up.
8: It surprised me because you seemed to really have it together. Mm. You had that big revision timetable, didn't you, with all the different colors for each subject, and study periods and rest periods and everything. You seem to have the whole of the last 4 weeks pretty well mapped out.
1: Yeah, that timetable took me 3 weeks to make, and I had to cram all my revision into the last 4 days. The only subject I did any good in was industrial management.
8: Which of the essays did you do?
6: Oh, all 25. But some of them are only about 6 lines long. I don't know how they expect you to do 25 proper essays in an hour and a half anyway. I mean, it's only like 3 minutes an essay.
8: Oh, right. I thought you were only supposed to do 3.
6: I don't want to talk about it. I just don't want to talk about it.
8: 3 essays and the compulsory question, yeah. Which is worth 75%.
6: What compulsory question?
8: The one over the page. Waiter, can I have a glass of water, please, for the gentleman who's jitterbugging over here? Cheers.
2: Now, welcome back. Guest host, clairvoyant, comic, Freddie Fortune.
1: Thank you. Watch the television, do you? I love television, I do. What about that one? Have you seen it? Where's your teapot? Where's your teapot, Mr. Borodin? Hey? It should be called Any Old Lino. And what about that Flaming Cop series? Bring me the head of Paul Archides. Have you seen it? Have you seen it? Whacka, whacka, whacka, whacka, whacka. Hey? Whacka, whacka, whacka, whacka, whacka. What are those things supposed to be? I mean, what? What are they? No, but my favourite advert of the moment is that one. It's long. It's strong. It's Craggley's Real Ale. What is Princess Margaret doing? No. I mean, it's a good impression. It's a good impression. John McEnroe. No, it's a bit sick. Anyway, on with the show. See you later. And now, part 2 of Ella, the story of a lioness.
7: Over the weeks and months that followed, Ella grew more and more restless. So, one Tuesday, we loaded up the Land Rover, Ella sitting in her favorite place, and we drove to a clearing in the jungle. We said our goodbyes and set Ella free. We wondered whether this 14-month-old lioness, who'd been reared by humans since her mother died, would be able to fend for herself in the jungle. But one look at Ella dispelled all our doubts. She strutted around, a proud and noble creature of the jungle. Once again, Ella was a huntress, a predator. And as such, fair game for my rifle. So I shot her.

0: Saturday Serials present the further reasonably exciting adventures of Captain Invisible and his faithful sidekick, the See-Through Kid. Episode 2, Coat Hangers from Outer Space. We join Captain Invisible and the Kid planning their next unbelievable move in their secret lair.
1: It's no good. This is the worst fix I've ever been in. If only the See-Through Kid were here.
2: I am here, Captain.
1: Where?
2: Here.
1: Oh, great. How was your holiday, See-Through?
2: I haven't been on holiday, Captain Invisible. I've just had laryngitis for a week. Hey, it's the Invisible phone, Captain.
1: Right. Aren't you going to answer it?
2: Oh, I thought you'd gone to answer it.
1: No, I'm standing right here.
2: Captain.
1: What now, See-Through?
2: Where is it?
1: It's right over there.
2: Yep.
1: Who was it, kid?
2: I don't know. The phone stopped ringing before I could find it.
1: So why were you going yep?
2: I was just practicing my dog impressions.
1: You idiot. Hey, we better check out the commissioner, just in case. Quick, kid, the invisible car.
2: Right. Hey, Cap, it was left at those lights.
1: Yeah, I know.
2: Better take the next left.
1: Right, the next left.
2: No, I meant that left there.
1: That's what I thought you meant.
2: So why didn't you take it?
1: Because I'm not driving.
2: What? Where are you?
1: Sitting in the back seat. Where are you?
2: Well, I'm in the back seat. And somebody's sitting on my knee.
1: Look out! Oh, my God! Kid? Kid? Are you okay?
2: No, Captain, I'm hurt bad. I don't think I'm gonna make it.
1: Hold on, kid. Kid? Kid? Oh, no. See-Through Kid's dead. This is the saddest, most poignant moment of my entire life.
2: Captain, you're shooting on my face.
1: Kid, you're alive.
2: Not for much longer, Captain. I'm going first.
1: Don't worry, kid. I'll give you mouth-to-mouth resuscitation. Just hold on.
2: Okay. Captain... Captain.
1: Don't try and talk, kid.
2: But, Captain...
1: Don't talk, kid, but I'm giving you mouth to mouth.
2: Yeah, but, Captain, I think there's something we should discuss.
1: Oh, no, kid. Something terrible's happened. Oh, no. In the accident, you seem to have lost all your teeth. Oh, no, this is awful. My poor buddy. Somehow your nose has been turned inside out.
0: And so another tedious adventure reaches its boring conclusion. As we join the captain and the kid in the city hospital.
2: Well, Cap, I don't know how, but it looks like I'm going to pull through.
1: Well, kid... I think it's down to good old-fashioned goodness. The goodness inside you, which will always protect you because you've taken the invisible oath.
2: That's right, Cap. The invisible oath. We, who are invisible, solemnly swear never to use our power
0: to crawl around floors and look up ladies' dresses.
3: And now, for a final time, tonight's guest host, Freddie Fortune.
4: Right, that's us lovely. Thank you, you've been a lovely audience. And remember, if you're driving home, don't go with him over there.

Hello, and welcome to Final Report. And, in fact, it's quite extraordinary. We're just being handed a piece of paper, which should, in fact, be the Liverpool report, which we've been waiting for less than an hour. And it's quite an extraordinary result. What was in front of me? Son of cliche, starred Steve Cram, Sebastian Coe, Chris Berry, Nick Maloney, and Nick Wilson. Remarkable. The show was written by Henry Cooper, Greg Bruno, Rob Grant, and Doug Naylor. Music was by Big Daddy and Peter Brewis, and the show was extraordinarily enough produced by Anna Nixon. And we have it Charlton Athletic. That is Charlton Athletic. And I think we can now. Yes, in fact, we can go to the signature tune again. No, in fact, we're staying with me.

0: And now, part two of Washo, the story of a chimpanzee.
1: Over the weeks and months that followed, Washo's progress grew steadily, and the idea of teaching a chimpanzee sign language grew more and more feasible. Washo seemed especially attached to Jim, and would play with him for hours, making the signs for ball, throw, play, and please don't shoot me. But up until this point, Washo had shown no facility for abstract thought. Then, one Tuesday, Jim raced into the kitchen, brandishing a tape recorder. "Washo has spoken," he gasped. So, we sat down, and for the first time, we heard Washo speak. Here is the tape recording of the monkey's first words.
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16: As Time Goes By, written by Bob Larbee, with Judy Dench as Jean and Jeffrey Palmer as Lionel. You must be

0: Oh, it's you.
1: I've had more ecstatic welcomes.
0: I was just surprised. I thought we were having a day off. Come in.
1: Have you taken to answering the door with a knife in your hand?
0: Yeah, I was just getting a stain out of my new suit.
1: With that?
0: Yeah, well, it was the stubborn sort. Can I get you anything? Some cornflakes?
1: What makes you think I'd like cornflakes?
0: Oh, I've just had some.
1: Oh, well. Where's the stain?
0: There.
1: That's a hole.
0: It was a stain.
1: Well, it's a hole now.
0: I know it's a hole. I went at it a bit too hard, I suppose.
1: Well, it's a bit late to take it back now. What do you mean you thought we were having a day off?
0: Well, not seeing each other today.
1: You make it sound like a public holiday.
0: It's just an expression.
1: A relief of some sort.
0: Well, if this is your mood for today, it would have been.
1: Yes, well, I'm sorry, I am a bit edgy. I want to ask you something.
0: Oh, I see. Are you sure you wouldn't like something?
1: Well, what would you suggest this time? Porridge?
0: A cup of tea? A cup of coffee?
1: No, thanks.
0: Oh.
1: Your flat has quite a nice view if you crane your neck round.
0: What did you want to ask?
1: Well, yesterday, when we were flying back from Paris, you talked about us living together.
0: I didn't talk about it. I suggested it. Wouldn't you like to sit down?
1: No, thanks.
0: You've changed your mind?
1: No, I haven't. I just wanted to make sure that you hadn't. I mean, you had had a few.
0: I didn't make a serious suggestion like that in a drunken stupor.
1: Well, nobody said anything about a drunken stupor. You couldn't talk like that at all if you were in a stupor.
0: Oh, stop splitting hairs.
1: Well, you stop exaggerating.
0: And would you come and sit down, please? Good. I know what you're driving at.
1: Oh?
0: You're afraid it was the drink talking. Well, it wasn't. I suggested it was a good idea. I still think it's a good idea. Now, if you, on the other hand, are looking for some excuse...
1: No, I'm not. I think it's a good idea, too.
0: Right, then. I think I'll have a custard tart.
1: Is that the equivalent of splitting a bottle of champagne?
0: Well, it's a bit early for champagne. Oh, would you like a custard tart?
1: On the whole, no.
0: It will seem strange, you living here.
1: What?
0: I said, it'll seem strange.
1: Well, of course it will.
0: You won't miss things, will you?
1: What's there to miss? Being alone too much? Or finding yourself saying good night to the weatherman?
0: Yeah, I do that sometimes. Well, not to Michael Fish.
1: No, not Michael Fish.
0: You can miss things, though.
1: Yes, but look at it this way. You couldn't move everything into one place. There wouldn't be room to move. Sentimental things, they're what really count.
0: You're quite right, of course.
1: Oh, now you're looking sad.
0: No, I was just thinking of the things that won't fit in.
1: Well, just think, if you hadn't been posted to Korea...
0: We wouldn't have been having this conversation.
1: No, I know that, but supposing we'd moved in together then?
0: Well, wouldn't have been very practical, would it? I was in barracks and you lived in the nurse's home.
1: Well, a bit later then. What would we have had?
0: Very little.
1: Yes, exactly. Just a few sticks of furniture and each other.
0: A bed?
1: Yes, well, of course a bed. But the important bit would have been each other. Look, I know it sounds silly, but it still is.
0: Doesn't sound silly at all. I felt quite a warm glow then.
1: Good.
0: So, what about it?
1: What about what?
0: Well, we've done the where. We should discuss the when.
1: Yes, we should. Well, it's not a good time to sell property.
0: Oh, it never is. That could take months. Years and years. And what we don't have.
1: Well, that's a depressing thing to say.
0: No. What I mean is that we've made the decision. Now, don't let's get bogged down with all the details. Let's just do it.
1: Yes, let's. When?
0: Tomorrow.
1: Tomorrow?
0: Yes. Apart from anything else, if we hang about, we could get cold feet.
1: You could?
0: We could. Tomorrow. Noon.
1: You make it sound like a Western. Right, you're on. Well, I must get going. Such a lot to do.
0: You'll tell Judith.
1: Well, I'm not going to spring it on her.
0: I wonder what she'll say.
1: Well, come with me and tell her if you want to.
0: No. No, you're right. There are a lot of things to do. Jams to sort out.
1: Did you say jams?
0: Yes. I mean, you like jam and I like jam, but the chances are that if we put all our half-empty jams together, we'll have too much. Some of it could go mouldy.
1: Do you know, that never would have occurred to me.
0: Well, I only just thought of it myself.
1: Well, I'll see you tomorrow, then.
0: Yeah, I'll see you tomorrow. We'll be all right.
1: Yes, of course we will. Don't think too much about the jams. Morning, boss.
2: Morning, Sandy.
1: Just to let you know, I'm not going to be in for the rest of the day.
2: Did you come in just to tell me that?
1: No, I want a word with Judith.
2: Well, why didn't you do that at breakfast?
1: I mean, you do live together.
2: I didn't know then.
1: Oh. Mm. You going to tell me any more?
2: Lionel and I are going to live together.
1: And about time, too, some would say. Well, I would.
2: You don't think we're too old?
1: You're not old.
2: Well, we're not young.
1: Middle-aged.
2: It's like a rubber band, middle-age. A comparatively graceful expression until you get to about 50. Then you start pushing the rubber band and pushing it, and one day it snaps and you're old.
1: Look, there's nothing wrong with late middle-age.
2: Oh, that's just an invented term, isn't it? It's like early youth.
1: Don't be such a pessimist.
2: Then you don't think it's silly, what we're doing?
1: No.
2: Then why are you smiling?
1: It's your face.
2: Oh, Sandy.
1: No, I mean, you look so young.
2: Oh, yes.
1: I mean, here you are, a woman of...
2: Mature years.
1: Mature years. And you look like a young girl who's about to move in with her first boyfriend.
2: Well, he was my first boyfriend. Not that I ever lived with him, of course. I've only lived with one man all my life, and I was married to him. Quaint, aren't I?
1: I think you're a bit scared.
2: Well, all this wisdom coming with age idea, it's a load of rubbish. I get sillier. Look, I must tell Judith.
1: She's in your office.
2: Right.
3: Oh, absolutely, Mr. Davison.
2: Yes, yes, 10:30 will be fine.
3: No, it's no trouble at all to come to you.
2: I shall look forward to seeing you too. Bye. Friend of yours?
3: Mr. Davidson, the phantom groper of Greek Street.
2: Dirty Dudley Davidson? Why are you meeting him?
3: Self-sacrifice. He's offering us work.
2: Well, be careful with what else he's offering.
3: I must go.
2: Yes, well, before you go, Judy, I want to tell you something.
3: Tell me later.
2: No. I want to say it now.
3: Well, go on then.
2: Lionel and I are going to live together.
3: Oh, right.
2: On a permanent basis.
3: Right. I'll see you, Mum.
2: Oh.
4: See you later, Sandy.
1: Yes, okay, Judith. Could you sign these before you go?
2: I told her. She said, oh, right.
1: Good.
2: That's all she said.
1: Fine.
2: What does it mean?
1: Well, I think it means, oh, right.
2: You make it all sound very simple. Where are you going?
1: To get you a cab. The sooner you're out of here, the better.
0: Well, those two can go, and so can that. End of an innings by Dennis Compton. Well, I'm certainly not going to let you go, Dennis.
5: Hi, Lai.
0: Hello, Alistair. Come in.
5: Can't stop. I'm on my way to have lunch in Amsterdam.
0: Amsterdam?
5: Great eels in Amsterdam.
0: Reason enough.
5: Absolutely. Which is a left-field sort of way of saying that I've got some good news about your book.
0: Have we sold another copy?
5: Show some faith, Lai. You are being published in Holland.
0: Hence the eels.
5: Right. Think of it as a sort of beachhead. Soon we could be marching into Belgium, Scandinavia, Germany.
0: Well, thanks anyway, Alistair.
5: My pleasure completely. Having a clear out?
0: No. I'm making some space, more accurately. Jean's moving in tomorrow.
5: Hey, hey.
0: Yes, hey, hey.
5: Well, well.
0: Look, could we dispense with all that, please?
5: Sorry. She's moving in here.
0: Yes. Why the tone of voice?
5: Well, I just thought that you'd be moving in with her. I mean, that is a really nice dad.
0: What's wrong with this, then?
5: Nothing. It's Spartan. It's a bit, Spartan.
0: Well, I'm not a frilly sort of person.
5: I'm not talking frilly, Lai. I'm talking homey.
0: Haven't you got a plane to catch?
5: No offence intended, mate. It could just do with softening up a bit.
0: I don't think Jean wants to move into a tart's boudoir.
5: Did I say that, did I?
0: I'll buy some cushions or something.
5: Look, I've got a mate in interior design. He's Hungarian. Give him a couple of days and you wouldn't recognise the place.
0: Call me old-fashioned.
5: Have I ever?
0: Yes, but I want to recognise the place. If it was as big a dump as you seem to imply, then Jean wouldn't be moving in, would she?
5: Game, set, and match, mate.
0: Hmm.
5: And I never said it was a dump. Anyway, she'll make a difference. She'll soften it up.
0: Will she?
5: Women do.
0: My wife didn't. In Kenya, I mean.
5: Well, most women. Anyway, I could not be more knocked out of your news. I mean, you and Jean are a dream team.
0: A dream team?
5: Well, a team. An item. You should have a bash.
0: A what?
5: A bash. A party. Hey, here we are, party.
0: I think Jean and I should have a private let's see if we can live together without driving each other mad party first.
5: You're a cautious guy, Li.
0: Don't let your eels get cold.
5: Right. Are you sure you wouldn't like Zoltan to give you a ring?
0: Zoltan?
5: My Hungarian.
0: Thanks all the same. Goodbye, Alistair.
5: Cheers, Li.
1: These two can go, and so can that. Did I really wear boots like that?
6: Hi, Mum.
1: I'm up here.
6: What are you doing?
1: I'm making some wardrobe space for Lionel.
6: Oh, right.
1: You said it again.
6: Did I? Oh, you're not throwing this out, are
1: you? Yes, I am. I must have been very drunk or very conceited when I bought that.
6: Then I'll have it. I mean, this is back.
1: Where from? The dead?
6: Oh, you're not throwing this miniskirt out.
1: Well, I'm certainly not going to wear it.
6: It's so tiny.
1: Yes. I only kept it all these years for sentimental reasons. It was your father's favourite.
6: Oh, you hussy.
1: It'd make my legs ache.
6: Why?
1: I couldn't sit down.
6: I bet everything in here tells a story.
1: Yes, but before we get down memory lane, Judy, I want to talk to you.
6: Well, go on, then.
1: Well, this O'Right business.
6: What about it?
1: Well, that's all you said when I told you Lionel and I were going to live together. O'Right, you said. I've been worrying about it.
6: What on earth for?
1: Well, because it's the kind of thing you say when I tell you there are pork chops for dinner.
6: No, it isn't. I don't like pork chops.
1: Well, lamb chops, then. It's not an expression which actually conveys an opinion.
6: Yes, it does. It means fine. It means I'm pleased. I'm glad.
1: Oh. Are you really?
6: Of course I am. Mum, it's been a long time since you had anything in your life except work.
1: Well, I've had you.
6: Oh, yes. 35 years old, 2 divorces and still not a clue. Anyway, now things are looking up. You're going to live in sin.
1: Well, you'll have to stop wandering around the house with no clothes on.
6: Is that all that's worrying
1: you?
6: No,
1: of course not, but things are likely to change with Lionel here.
6: Now, that's a bit like stating the obvious, isn't it?
1: Yes, but I don't want you to feel, well, put out.
6: Well, I shan't, unless you kick me out on the streets. Do you fancy a cup of tea?
1: Oh, yes, please.
6: Oh, that'll be it.
1: That'll be what? What? That'll be what?
7: Miss Pargeter, sir?
8: No. It's Pargeter, not Pargeter, sir.
7: Oh, sorry, love. Got your delivery here for you. I'll have to get this off the van first. Could you hold this for me, miss?
8: Yes, of course.
1: A moose's head. I'm not having that in the house.
8: It's all right, Mum. This isn't it.
7: Here we are, miss.
8: That is it.
1: A chair? Why?
8: Well, for Lionel. Could you bring it in, please?
7: Oh, all right. Well, will you keep an eye on the moose's head for me?
8: Yes, of course. Hold it, will you, Mum?
1: What, me?
7: Well, you know what people are like, miss.
1: Oh, Judy!
8: It's all right, Mum. You don't have to talk to it.
1: What are people going to think?
8: Well, tell them you didn't shoot it. It died of old age.
1: Oh, I felt an utter fool out there.
8: It's nice, isn't it? The chair. It's for Lionel.
1: Yes, you said that. Why?
8: Well, he's not bringing any furniture with him, is he?
1: God, I hope not.
8: No, I bought him this. It's to sit on.
1: Well, yes, I know what it's for. I still don't understand why.
8: Because of us. Because everything here is sort of feminine.
1: Oh, well, perhaps you should have bought the moose's head as well.
8: I just want him to feel at home.
1: Well, I'll buy a few military prints and a gun rack. You have a soft heart.
8: Just think. This time tomorrow, Lionel will be sitting in this.
1: Yes. He'll feel a bit odd with it stuck in the middle there, won't he?
8: Well, you'll have to rearrange it. I've got to go to the office.
9: Anyone at home?
10: Only the office drudge, having her lunch. Like a crisp.
9: No, thanks. If you ever decided to come and work for me, we could change all that.
10: Could we really?
9: Would I lie? I see you as a personal assistant. A very personal assistant.
10: That isn't why you're here.
9: No, I've come to ask Judy to lunch.
10: Then why are you chatting me up?
9: Force of habit, I suppose. I'm very serious about the job, though. Should you ever decide to move on?
10: She should be back soon.
9: Mind if I park?
10: Help yourself. Do you mind if I get on with my crisps?
9: Feel free. I love the way you eat.
10: Oh, it's nothing. I picked it up when I was a baby.
8: Ah. If I have to listen to one more taxi driver's... Oh, hello, Alistair.
9: Hi. I've come to take you to lunch.
8: Well, aren't I the lucky little thing?
9: Do I catch a whiff of asperity?
8: There was some talk of us going out to dinner last night.
9: Oh, I'm sorry about that. I got stuck in Amsterdam, you know.
8: Well, just give me a minute.
11: It's like taking sweets from a baby.
8: Yes, all right, Sandy.
9: So how's the lovely Jean?
11: Spoken for.
9: Now, give me a break. It was a serious inquiry. This is a big day for her.
11: And Lionel.
9: Both of them, then.
11: Bye, you two. I'm going out for a breath of fresh air.
8: Mum was twitching about all over the place when I left this morning.
9: What time's she going?
8: Going where?
9: Round to Lionel's.
8: Oh, she wasn't. She can't, because Lionel is moving in with us today.
9: Well, that's strange, because I was chatting to old Lye yesterday, and he said that Jean was moving in with him.
8: No, you must have got that wrong.
9: Oh, I don't think so.
8: But that's absurd. They can't each think that... Can they?
9: Bang goes lunch.
12: And with the time just coming up to 1:30, we go over to the newsroom for the lunchtime headlines.
1: I can't wait any longer. If Lionel can do without me, I can do without him.
9: Look, why are we going to see Lionel and not Jean?
8: Because it's a total mix-up and he's obviously responsible.
9: Well, why not Jean?
8: Because she isn't.
9: Well, and that's the sum total of your argument, is it?
8: She's my mother.
9: Oh, well. Yes, well, that's that, then. Ah, here we are.
8: You find somewhere to park. I'll go on up.
9: No, this is fine.
8: You're on a yellow line.
9: No probs. This should help.
8: A doctor on call sign. Oh, Alistair. Try once more.
9: No answer.
8: Perhaps he's lost his nerve. Perhaps he's done a bunk.
9: Great white hunters do not do bunks.
8: You're starting to believe your own publicity. He planted coffee.
9: Well, he wouldn't run away. Look, let's try Jean's. Maybe he's there.
8: Now there's a bad omen. Look at that traffic warden by your car. Things aren't going right even for you.
13: Now look here.
14: Now, we're not total fools, Doctor.
9: Damn.
11: Good afternoon, type for you. No, I'm afraid Miss Padgett is not here at the moment. Well, I'm her secretary. Can I help? I see. Yes. Oh, look, hold on a minute. Miss Padgett has just walked in. It's for you. It's the police. They want to talk to you.
15: That's not funny, Sandy.
11: I'm not being funny. They want you to vouch for a Mr. Lionel Hardcastle. He was found acting in a suspicious manner outside your house.
1: Hello, Jean Padgett is speaking. Who? Lionel who? No, I'm sorry, I've never heard of him.
11: That was mean.
1: Mean? Me? I hope he gets life.
11: Now, hold on a minute. You don't know all the facts. Lionel thought you were moving in with him.
1: Oh, don't be absurd.
11: I'm not. Judith just rang me. He was expecting you.
1: Then he's unhinged.
11: You were expecting him.
1: That's what we agreed.
11: Well, somebody's got it wrong.
1: Yes, somebody has.
11: I can't leave him in prison.
1: He's not in prison.
11: Well, it's a police station, then.
1: Well, I'm tempted.
11: I know you're tempted, but you can't. Look, whatever was going wrong, at least Lionel was doing something to sort it out. He did go round to look for you.
1: Well, I went round to look for him on the way here.
11: He wouldn't have known.
1: Well, why was he acting suspiciously? Was he going to throw a brick through the window?
11: It's not likely, is it?
1: And where's Judy?
11: With Alistair, looking for both of you.
1: It's a complete shambles.
11: Yes, it is, isn't it? You coming back here wasn't very logical.
1: No, I just thought I'm going back to work. I'll go back to work where it's all safe and sane.
11: Then you walk in and I'm on the phone talking to the police.

0: Better go round there, I suppose.
1: Well, phone them up.
0: No. After what I've said, I'd better go round. I'll have to convince them I'm not stark raving mad before they'll listen to me.
2: Denied any knowledge of me, they said.
0: When I was angry.
2: Well, I wasn't in the best of moods myself.
0: Well, it was your fault. You always go around peering in people's windows to see if they're in.
2: Yes, always. In fact, I usually carry a stepladder with me as well. Look, we can't talk here.
0: I don't want to talk anywhere. Taxi?
2: Where are you going?
0: Alaska.
2: Well, I'm coming with you.
0: Oh, no, you're not.
2: Oh, yes, I am.
0: Oh, no, you're not.
2: Oh, yes, I
0: right,
2: am.
0: Well, are you going to do anything about this?
3: Not unless you damage the cab. I never interfere in domestics.
2: I'm in now,
0: oh,
2: anyway.
0: Lionel?
3: I assume I don't take Alaska literally.

0: Ow! You could have injured me.
1: I didn't know you were still following me. I could have you for forcing your way into my house.
0: Go ahead. They know me at the station.
1: How could you possibly ask me to believe that I agreed to come and live with you?
0: Let's start again.
1: I don't think I have the strength. Yes, all right, let's.
0: I said, let's live together, and you said yes.
1: Yes, yes.
0: Then you said when, and I said tomorrow, and you said, you made a joke.
1: Yes, about it sounding like a whisper.
0: Because I said noon. And then you said yes, and that was that.
1: But you never actually said, let us be absolutely clear about this. I'm talking about you coming to live with me, not the other way round.
0: Well, of course I didn't. Sounds more like a legal document than something anyone actually says. I do remember asking you if it would feel strange for you.
1: I thought strange pertained to me having you in my house.
0: And I talked about missing things.
1: Yes, I thought you meant your things.
0: Well, I don't know. It all seemed very obvious to me.
1: Well, yes, it was to me too. Just a different idea of obvious.
0: Obviously. Well, that's that cleared up. We'll just reset the date.
1: Yes.
0: And you move in.
1: No.
0: No?
1: I don't want to.
0: Oh, look, if this is some childish reaction to my behaviour in the taxi...
1: No, it isn't. I do want us to live together, but I just want you to move in here.
0: I think I'd like a drink.
1: You don't want to, do you?
0: No, I don't. May I?
1: Yes, help yourself.
0: It's the wrong way round, you see. I feel like a kept man.
1: Well, no one said anything about keeping you.
0: Well, it's how I'd feel.
1: Well, you couldn't afford to keep me.
0: I'm aware of that. In any case, Judith lives here.
1: Oh, now, for God's sake, she's not a child.
0: Exactly, exactly.
1: Well, what's that meant to mean?
0: Well, it would be like living with two women.
1: Of course it wouldn't be like it. I mean, that's unless you're taking living with in a more sinister way.
0: Other people might. Anyway, she might resent me.
1: She bought that chair you're sitting in.
0: Oh. Was that relevant?
1: Well, she bought it for you.
0: Oh. Well, I can't explain it. It just wouldn't feel right.
1: All right, you don't have to go on about it. Oh, look, she left a note. She and Alistair, we give up. We couldn't find anybody.
0: Well, I've given my reasons. What about yours?
1: Well, this is my home. Your flat's just a place you live in. I mean, I brought Judith up here. I like it, and you always stay here. Why would it be so terrible to live in?
0: It wouldn't be. I like it, too.
1: Then what's the problem?
0: It's yours.
1: Oh. You've retired behind the old male bastions, haven't you?
0: And you've retired behind other such things as female bastions.
1: Well, I don't see why not. Anyway, it seems we've both retired.
0: Leaving some space in between.
1: Is that a threat?
0: No. It's a fact. Well, it's been an eventful day. I think I'll go back to my flat, which isn't apparently a home, and have some beans on toast.
1: I shall have a bath.
0: Right.
1: Well, see you soon, then.
0: Yes. Perhaps we should have a few days off.
1: Oh. We're back to that again, aren't we?
0: Well, we don't seem to get past it, do we?

0: Smith was played by Moira Brooker, Alistair by Philip Bretherton, Sandy by Jenny Funnell, and other parts by Simon Greenhold. The producer was Martin Fisher.
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1: You'd be listening to As Time Goes By, written by Bob Larbee, starring Judi Dench as Jean and Jeffrey Palmer as Lionel. Judy

0: If you're paying this kind of money for a car, you'd want it to have a touch of style, legroom, four doors, and all that. And if this is what you had in mind, you don't even have to pay that kind of money for the new Skoda Super Estel. 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
1: and his dog
0: on the road.
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9: Good morning, Alex.
10: Good morning, Tasneem. And what giveaways has marketing got lined up for tomorrow's paper?
9: Free tickets for a musical in the West End. I'm just worried it puts readers outside London at a disadvantage.
10: I think you'll find they're grateful.
11: Maddox, there you are. Put down that bacon roll. I've got one massive story, an exclusive.
10: Oh, give me a break, Freddie. You have one of those about 10 times a day.
11: No, for real. This is big, man. I mean, it's proper large. I need your help.
10: You need my help?
11: Yeah.
10: Oh, so at last, beardless youth defers to the wisdom of age.
11: That's right, man. It's old Shuffler's Day.
12: 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Starring Robert Lindsay as Maddox Bradley.
13: Morning, everyone. Morning. Thank you.
14: Excuse me. Sorry.
13: Last again, Maddox.
14: Sorry. I dropped my bacon roll.
13: Let's get started. All right. Well done with all the by-election coverage. Great picture of the Page 3 girl who polled 6,000 votes. Not quite as many as the Conservative candidate, of course, but then his breasts were bigger than hers. What do these people eat? Subs, I'm not happy. Slaughter requires an S at the beginning, else we'll have more headlines like this morning's laughter at Memphis prison. Never again. Okay, now, foreign desk, Burma is not in Africa. Please don't cut and paste from Wikipedia. Fashion, celebrity makeover section was the most visited piece online. Well done, though I'd never have imagined that Bruce Forsyth would look that good in Calvin Klein underpants. Oh, City pages, good recession coverage, though the graph matching job cuts with incidents of self-harming was maybe a bit on the bleak side. Food supplement, another brilliant restaurant review, but can we please tone down the sycophancy? That said, I gather we've secured a bloody good discount for all members of staff. Well done, the foodie people. Okay, tomorrow's edition. What have we got?
10: Masha, sorry to bother you.
15: Oh, Maddox, good timing. I'm just moderating the online comments on your piece about the economy. I'm afraid calling for the higher income tax does not seem so popular. Oh, what a nasty word. No, sorry, that is not a nice way to describe you.
10: What?
15: Don't look. There, it is gone.
10: What? Well, it's very kind, Masha, but I don't actually care what the moron community is thinking.
15: Still, you must respect the democracy. Feedback, Maddox, feedback always is vital.
10: Look, I just wanted to ask you about navigating the new DEFRA website. You see, I've almost finished an important piece on how the government's removing all kinds of controls on the food we eat. They deceitfully call it cutting back on red tape.
11: Maddox, been looking all over for you. My big story,
10: yeah.
11: My exclusive.
10: Yeah, yes, just give me a moment. You see, Masha, In this section, under regulatory amendments, you'll find that...
11: Oh, man, we're all getting old here. I need to get this up lively before the world's on it.
10: All right, but make it quick. I have to finish a major feature on deregulation in the food industry. I have yet to record the politics minute, which I notice has now been cut to 44 seconds, on whose orders I do not know, and Oliver has asked me to write a leader on the political ramifications of the Royal Bank of Scotland being sold for £1. So what's this big exclusive, Freddie? Can I have a short version, please?
11: I can't spill about it here.
15: Yes, please, not to spill about it here.
11: Let's go down to the canteen, Matt. It's private. Hardly anyone goes there.
10: I blame the tofu.
11: Sorry, Matt. They don't have no cheese and pickle sandwiches. I got us one red pepper hummus wrap and one aubergine and rocket ciabatta. Which one do you want?
10: Coffee would be fine.
11: You said you was hungry.
10: Not anymore.
11: Please yourself. Now, about my source, yeah?
10: Please, look, Freddie, a website is not a source.
11: Can be.
10: A website's message board is even less of a source.
11: I wouldn't say that.
10: Let alone the websites that you frequent. I mean, politicaltart.com, it's hardly likely to be the pinnacle of probity, is it?
11: You are so judgmental.
10: Correct me if I'm wrong, but isn't politicaltart.com the website that claimed that the Labour Party was secretly receiving funds from Al-Qaeda?
11: We still don't know they ain't.
10: The website that claimed that George Osborne was the secret love child of John McCririck.
11: Ain't you seen the way Osborne waves his hands about?
10: The website that claimed that Nazis have set up a secret state beneath the Antarctic ice, where they are currently cloning Adolf Hitler and other members of the Third Reich.
11: No one gets it right all the time, man.
10: And based purely upon one posting on the message board of this very same website,
11: there's also been a lot going down about it on Twitter.
10: Twitter? Twitter? That's a source too, is it?
11: Yeah, of course it is.
10: So, thanks to Twitter and PoliticalTart.com, you believe, and let me get this right, you believe that the wife of the first finance secretary has been popping down to some kind of corner shop in the city, buying gold bullion and shipping it to the family retreat in Wimbledon in the back of her Chelsea tractor.
11: She's not going to take it on a train, is she?
10: Why would she be doing this, Freddie?
11: Because her husband, being first finance secretary, right, knows that several of the big banks is about to go to the wall. And he knows, right? He knows that this time there's no government money left to bail them out. And they're all going to fold. And millions of punters are going to lose their life savings, yeah? So he's making sure that his dosh is well and truly safe.
10: You know he told her to buy bullion, do you?
11: He must have done. Know what I'm saying? You think the first finance secretary don't realise the banks is in deep doo-doo? He's the man, man. And while his wife's buying gold bars, what's he doing? He's going around all the TV studios telling everyone that British banks is the safest in the world. No need to worry about your savings, he's telling everyone. Huh? What hypocrisy, huh?
10: Hypocrisy. Four-syllable word, Freddie. Very good.
11: This is a big deal, Matt. I can smell scoop of the year.
10: And I can smell damages for libel. It's just another nutter out there disseminating rumour, innuendo and all-purpose defamation.
11: A too thick to tango is not a nutter.
10: This information was posted by someone called Too Thick to Tango?
11: Right. And Too Thick to Tango saw with his own eyes the wife going into the bullion store and load up her shopping trolley with the yellow bricks. I mean, she was either protecting the family finances or producing a seriously expensive stage version of The Wizard of Oz.
10: Freddie, this is fantasy. If she'd wanted to buy bullion, she could have done it discreetly through the banks.
11: Ah, but this way there's no paper trail, no emails, no tax. Just a bunch of gold bars under the bed.
10: You can't even begin to stand this up. All you have is one anonymous eyewitness masquerading as Too Thick to Tango, a name that doesn't exactly inspire confidence. Just imagine how it'll read. According to eyewitness Too Thick to Tango...
11: That ain't his real name.
10: You don't say. Look, one, you'd need positive identification. Two, corroboration. Three, a sworn statement from an insider in the bullion place. And, ideally, four, pictures. And five... You then have to put it to the Treasury, and if you got an evasive reply, then maybe six. You're starting to have a story. But since 1, 2, 3, 4, and 5 are lacking, you are unlikely to achieve six and are therefore wasting your time. And what's more important, you're wasting my time. And I am now leaving this depressing glass box, cruelly and erroneously named a canteen, to go to my desk or workstation, as it is now known, and try to get on with that old-fashioned business of being a journalist, or as I am apparently obliged to call myself, a content provider.
11: Chill out, dude. You've gone all red.
1: What What do you mean my piece is a little on the dull side?
16: Well, regulatory impact assessments, not exactly sexy.
1: But that's the whole point, Oliver. That's how they get away with it. DEFRA posts some obscure announcement on its website and gives it a title like regulatory impact assessment, and nobody wants to read it.
16: Yes, but nobody will want to read what you write about it. I'm sorry, I've read your piece twice, which does show a certain level of dedication on my part, and it's just too dense and too difficult.
1: I expect you would like it to be more accessible.
16: Yes, I would.
1: Perhaps it could be in cartoon form.
16: It's not a bad idea, Maddox. Nobody's got the attention span for this sort of stuff anymore. We've got to reach out to our readers.
1: Don't you care what's in the food you eat?
16: Yes, but I don't believe in the nanny state. I think those are personal decisions. I myself take a great deal of care over my food. I don't eat meat. I try to stay organic as much as possible. I shop around for antioxidants. And I'm very committed to broccoli.
1: Yes, but you are part of a tiny, privileged minority, Oliver. Is the working-class mum with three kids trawling around Little going to be checking the packets for antioxidants? I don't think so. And all this deregulation means she is being fed rubbish, and her kids. Why do you think there's an obesity epidemic? It's not just greed, you know. Our kids are being poisoned. Look around. They're mostly pale and spotty and roly-poly and horrible.
16: Ah.
1: Ah, what?
16: Fat kids. That's very interesting. Fat kids. Yeah, fat kids. I wonder, could we track down Britain's fattest child?
10: Oh, please, Oliver, no.
11: Masha! Masha!
17: Freddy, sweetie pie, nice to see you. Take a seat. Be right with you in the twinkling of the eye. Just removing some more unpleasant online messages before Maddox sets eye on them. Poor sausage. I don't like him out there, do they? Oh, dear, what unpleasant suggestion.
11: Oh, I think that would serve him right.
17: No, it's too horrible. And not nice for the animal, either. It has to go there.
11: Masha, you're the only person I can trust around here.
17: Oh, that's nice. That is very nice.
11: Look what I got.
17: Okay, looking.
11: It's a photograph.
17: Yes, I can see a photograph.
11: Yeah, I just downloaded it off politicaltalk.com. Okay, now, who's it a photograph of?
17: Look vaguely like a photograph of woman.
11: And what's she doing?
17: It's not very good photograph, Freddy.
11: What's she doing?
17: Look like she pushing something.
11: Good. Go on, what's she pushing?
17: Drugs? Little joke from Masha.
11: No, seriously.
17: Maybe it's a pram.
11: No, it's a shopping trolley. Oh, for heaven's sake, Masha. Do get a grip of yourself. There's a good woman.
17: Why are you suddenly talking like posh boy?
11: Is I? Oh, bloody hell.
17: It's okay to be posh boy, you know, Freddy. I'm not holding it against you.
11: No, I ain't posh, okay?
17: Okay, sure.
11: No, it's not a pram. It's a shopping trolley.
17: Yes, this could be a shopping trolley.
11: Sod could be. It's a shopping trolley.
17: Well, okay, if you say.
11: And the building she's walking into, look, what's it called? Come on, Masha. The world's a crystal clear. What's it called?
17: London Bullion Company?
11: You got it. The London Bullion Company. Okay. So the sign's a little bit hard to read. Right. Now, the big question. Look at the woman and tell me who she is.
17: I don't know this woman. Very hard to know this woman. Her face half hidden. She's fuzzy. Oh,
11: you need glasses, Masha. That is the wife of the first finance secretary.
17: Could be. Could be not. Let us face it, Freddy. Could be anyone.
11: Oh, you haven't got any judgment. Right. I'm out of here. If anyone's looking for me, tell them I was out of the office chasing a front-page story.
17: Out of office?
11: Yeah.
17: Chasing story?
11: Yeah.
17: But online people don't leave office to chase story. Online people sit at terminals all day and go tap, tap, tap, click, click, click. And sometimes they make phone calls, but leaving the office...
11: Masha, this is for your ears only, okay? I have established direct contact with Too Thick to Tango. He is my deep throat. We meet this afternoon in an underground car park.
17: Not nice place, Freddy. Many mafia murders in underground car parks.
11: Maybe in Moscow, Masha, not in Wimbledon. And after that, I'm going to check out the London Bullion Company. Wow, this is just like being a journalist. Don't tell Amelia, okay? Don't tell no one.
17: Okay, I don't tell no one.
16: I'm sorry, Amelia. This is an important campaign, so I'm afraid news will just have to lose two pages.
18: An important campaign? You can't be serious.
16: Oh, but I am. Child obesity is a huge national problem. A Save Our Children campaign could give circulation a massive boost, which in an age of recession and general despair would be bloody brilliant. You see, Amelia, we've tracked down Britain's fattest child. He's called Terry and he comes from Tottenham, which is a huge stroke of luck because you get the alliteration without having to change the name. I'm putting him under exclusive contract. We'll pull together a big profile of Terry from Tottenham and a photograph of him so appalling, so revolting and so fat that when we run it, the nation will shudder. And just as people slow down at car crashes in the hope of catching a glimpse of human suffering, so will the public flock to buy our paper so as to feast their eyes upon the human wreckage of what was once a child.
18: That is so sick.
16: Yes, it is a bit. But it makes a nice change from watching our sales figures go through the floor. You remember last week's special promotion, Amelia? When we tried giving the paper away free with every Mars bar sold?
18: Oh, yeah. What happened to that?
16: Sales of Mars bars collapsed.
18: People want news, Oliver. We still have to deliver news. You know news? The first syllable of newspaper.
16: I understand how you feel, Amelia. There's no news editor going to relish the loss of two pages, that's obvious. But it's only for one edition. And I do feel you need to think about the greater good. And in this case, the greater good takes the ample form of young Terry from Tottenham. God bless his wobbling bottom. But let's change the subject, Amelia.
18: Yes, let's.
16: This Saturday afternoon. Are you free?
18: Might be. Why?
16: Well, I thought we might go to the zoo.
18: Why?
16: Well, you know, they have animals and things.
18: I know what a zoo is, Oliver.
16: Yes, well, you see, the idea is I will bring the children.
18: What?
16: Well, you've never met them, and one day you'll be their stepmother, and so, well, not that I tell them in so many words, I just say you were a colleague, a very nice colleague, and, well, I thought we could all get to know one another and go to the zoo together.
18: You can't do that.
16: I'll pay.
18: And it would be so unfair on your children. What kind of father are you? Oh, and since when did I become their future stepmother? It's a bit of a leap, isn't it? From the occasional after-hours quickie.
16: Well, it's a lot more than just a quickie.
18: Not usually. Your suggestion is horrible, Oliver. It's just horrible. Because you're even more emotionally stunted than I realised.
16: I'm ready to do anything for you, Amelia.
18: Yes, including the manipulation of your own children. It's horrible, Oliver. Horrible, horrible, horrible!
16: Shh, not so loud.
18: Oh, worried people might find out what kind of person you really are.
16: Oh, for God's sake.
18: Emotional retard.
16: Could you leave my office, Amelia?
18: No!
16: Well, then, I'm going out for a long lunch.
18: Good for you!
16: I'll see you later.
18: Maybe.
16: Goodbye.
18: Right, Oliver. You asked for it.
9: Hi, Maddox, have you seen Oliver?
10: Still at lunch, I expect.
9: What, at 3:30?
10: Haven't you noticed, Tasneem? Everyone in this building is reduced to sandwiches at their desk, or at best a 15-minute snack and a glass of tap water in a half-empty restaurant. Yet, our editor manages to keep on lunching at great length and at great expense. That's where the profits from your clever marketing ideas go, on buying lunch for the editor.
9: Maddox, something very odd is going on. I just sent Oliver an email, and here's what I got back. I printed it out. Take a look.
10: Just a standard out-of-office reply.
9: No, no, it's not.
10: Thank you for your email. I am currently out of the office investigating several bars. I am a heavy drinker. I have a dependent relationship with alcohol, have withdrawn my life savings, and am investing them in this worthwhile product. If you have something urgent to say, call my wife. Ah.
9: There are only two possibilities, Maddox. Either Oliver didn't write this, oh, he's in urgent need of psychiatric care.
10: Oh, he's definitely in need of psychiatric care. That goes without saying. Why else would you want to be on the bridge of one of those great sinking ships known as national newspapers? But no, he certainly wouldn't write this. The question is, who would?
9: I have no idea.
10: I think perhaps I do. Well, how many emails has he received?
18: 98.
10: Oh, very well done, Amelia. So, since Oliver went out, almost 100 people will have received the idiotic out-of-office reply that you planted.
18: I'm deleting it now.
10: How come you have his password, by the way? Nobody else does.
18: I'm to have it.
10: Yes, okay, don't worry. I know why.
18: Is that how you realised it must have been me?
10: It wasn't hard. Now, let's get out of Oliver's office before he gets back and thinks I'm implicated in all this.
18: Maddox, wait. Just let me see who's been emailing him, in case anyone important's received one of these messages. Oh, I've been a bit stupid, haven't I?
10: No, Amelia, you've been very stupid.
18: I just got so angry, Maddox.
10: It's understandable.
18: Do you think he'll fire me?
10: In which capacity? Now, come on, let's go.
18: Just wait a minute. Oh, my God. One of the out-of-office replies has been sent to... Oh, no, Maddox.
19: Sent to?
18: 10 minutes ago, the Treasury emailed Oliver to invite him to hear the Chancellor's speech at the Guildhall.
19: Oh, dear. Well, let's just hope the Chancellor doesn't read his replies.
20: Hello? Hello? Too thick to tango? Hello? No one there? Hello? Hello?
21: Hello?
20: Oh, wicked. I is Freddy.
21: So?
20: Is you too thick to tango?
21: What?
20: Is you too thick to tango?
21: Say that again.
20: Is you too thick to tango?
21: Is you too injured to get to hospital?
22: Oliver, it's disgusting. We're exploiting that child.
23: No, we're using him for the greater good of the community. People will read about the terrible torment of Terry from Tottenham and... Oh, my God. Oh, wow. That is so good. Four-way alliteration. What a headline. The terrible torment of Terry from Tottenham.
22: How much did you say he weighs?
23: 204 kilos.
22: What? How much is that in English?
24: About 32 stone.
22: 32 stone?
24: Yep.
22: That's heavy, Oliver.
23: We have some great photos. Look.
22: Oh, God, that's horrible. He has about 15 chins.
23: 18. I counted them. Yes? No, I'm not out of the office. No, I'm not in a bar. I don't know what you're talking about. Sorry. It's the third weird call like that. I better get my PC checked. Seems to be doing some very odd things with my email.
22: Isn't that strange, Amelia?
24: It's infuriating when that happens, isn't it?
22: Mm. Oh, about this boy, Terry from Tottenham.
23: Yes.
22: Looking at Terry, I think, well, wouldn't you say maybe this is more of a, well, you know, more of a medical issue?
23: What is the matter with you? Of course it's not a medical issue. It's a dietary issue. Look, I have his daily input. 4 fried eggs, 10 sausages, 8 slices of toast, 6 waffles with maple syrup, all washed down with 2.5 litres of Coke, and that's just breakfast. He eats too much, simple as that.
24: Well, maybe social services should take him into care.
23: Exactly, and our campaign will shame them into doing just that. In other words, we're saving that child's life. This is responsible journalism. Yes. What? Oh. Oh, damn. Oh, what awful luck. Yeah, I'll get back to you. I have terrible news. Really, really terrible news.
22: Two-tongued Terry from Tottenham has tottered terminally?
23: No, Terry from Tottenham is no longer Britain's fattest child. He's been pipped to the post by Gary from Glasgow, who's under exclusive contract to The Sun.
24: Thank you. I look forward to getting my news pages back.
22: Ah, well, that's how it goes.
23: I'd better finish that leader, Oliver.
22: No, wait. Hang on a second, Maddox. Listen, it's Oliver. The fat Scottish kid, Gary from Glasgow, how much heavier is he? I mean, compared to Terry from Tottenham.
23: Is that all? Great. There's only 1.5 kilos in it. We shouldn't give up. All we have to do is take our kid out to a burger bar and stuff his face for an hour. How many Big Macs and fries you need to put on a couple of kilos? Must be doable.
19: A grisly task. I hope you enjoy it, Oliver.
23: Maddox, I think you are
19: No, not me, no way. I mean, you know, what if he has a heart attack? And I'm certainly not doing mouth to mouth. And imagine if he throws up. Thousands could drown.
23: Maddox, all I'm asking is...
19: No!
23: Well, that's a pity. I'd really been hoping to hold on to you.
19: What?
23: Advertising revenue down again, ditto circulation, heavy pressure from the board to carry out another shakeout of staff. Time was, of course, it was last in, first out, but not anymore. Now, all the pressure is to get rid of the oldies, you know, the ones who are struggling a bit to keep up. Not that you're struggling, Maddox, of course not, but they don't know that. They just look at the books and then they look at the date of birth and, well, there's very little I can do. But anyhow, that's neither here nor there. Can't think why I'm going on about it. You don't want to take Terry from Tottenham for a top-up, and that's that. I fully respect your decision. No problem.
22: Oliver, I hate you very, very much.
24: And then what happened?
25: Well, Amelia, my deep throat had just handed over the information.
24: What information?
25: The, incriminating documents. More photographs, stuff like that. Basically my scoop.
24: Oh, yeah? Can I see them?
25: Can you see them?
24: Yes.
25: Well, what happened was, like, I mean... Obviously, Obviously, the intelligence services, they was onto me, and some other goons hired by the Treasury, and before I could leave the car park, yeah, I was attacked. You know what I'm saying? And as you can see, I was, you know, savagely beaten and all the evidence stolen.
24: Well, knocked about a bit, Freddy. I wouldn't say you'd been seriously injured.
25: Well, savagely beaten and all the evidence gone.
24: Oh, well, we better tell the police. I mean, report the assault. And, of course, theft of all those documents. Oh,
25: no. Don't get the fuzz involved.
24: Oh, please yourself.
17: Where is Maddox? Oh, Freddy, my poor baby. You're all bashed about in the face?
25: Yeah, savagely beaten, Masha, all in the cause of journalism.
17: You're seeing a doctor, I hope?
25: No, I'll be okay.
17: I told you about the underground car parks. Now, who here has seen Maddox?
24: Oh, he's been out for hours, Masha, feeding up some fat kid. And don't ask why, it's all too horrible.
17: Okay, but please do tell him, when he returns, I have some good news. One reader liked very much what he said about taxation. 2,300 do not, but it's a start, right? Bye.
25: My nose hurts, and I just lost it's the biggest story of the year.
24: Yeah, Freddy, of course you did. Yep. Oh, hi, Oliver. What? We'll be right there. We're wanted in Oliver's office.
25: Maybe you are, but I'm not.
24: No, both of us.
25: Both of us?
13: Come in, Amelia. You too, Eddie.
25: Freddy,
13: come in.
25: Your office is well big.
13: I have something to tell you. The first finance secretary has been caught converting his family fortune into gold, secretly, with the help of his wife.
25: Yeah, like I've been telling everyone.
13: As a result, he will shortly be announcing his resignation. Well done, Freddy.
25: What?
13: Rather bizarre way of doing it, using coded out-of-office replies and from my computer, but never mind.
25: That wasn't me.
24: Yes, Freddy. Yes, it was. It was definitely you.
25: Was it?
24: Yes.
25: Oh, well, okay. Whatever you say, Amelia.
13: I've been told you also put several calls into the Treasury today pursuing the story.
25: Oh, yeah, I did that, all right.
13: Well, however you did it, I'm proud of you. But never, ever come into my office again and use my PC when I'm out.
24: Yes, Freddy. Never, ever do that again.
13: Oliver, I'm sorry. I did my best, I really did. But what's Freddy doing here?
25: I was wondering that myself.
13: It's been a disaster, Oliver. I'm sorry. I tried.
24: Tried what?
13: Topping up Terry from Tottenham. McDonald's wouldn't let us in. They said Terry would be bad for their image. So we went a few blocks to the pizzeria, you know, the one on the corner. But Terry couldn't fit into any of the seats, so I walked him to the fish and chip shop, but he got stuck in the doorway and we had to give up, and eventually I took him to that burger store by the station. I bought Terry 3 burgers, 6 portions of chips, but there must have been something awful in the burgers because half an hour later he was throwing up. So I took him home and well, what with all that walking and a great deal of chucking up, by the time we got there he'd lost 2 pounds and so had I. So, he's still not the fattest child in Britain. Sorry, Oliver. I failed.
25: That's okay.
13: Is it? Yes. We have a splash. A huge exclusive, thanks to Freddy. The resignation of the first finance secretary.
25: Oh,
13: I suppose you're going to tell me his wife's been caught stashing away gold bullion.
25: Yes. How did you know? Maddox. Are you trying to tell me it's not my exclusive?
13: Read this, Freddy.
24: No, Maddox,
13: don't
24: please.
13: Worry, Amelia.
25: Thank you for your email. I'm currently out of the office investigating several bars. I'm a heavy drinker. I have a dependent relationship with alcohol. I've withdrawn my life savings and I'm investing them in this worthwhile product. If you have something urgent to say, call my wife. It's from Oliver. To the Chancellor of the Exchequer. Why would Oliver...
13: You, Freddy, are the happy beneficiary of a blind panic in the Treasury, thanks to that cruel prank involving Oliver's out-of-office reply.
25: Who did that, by the way?
13: Yes, Amelia, who was responsible for that cruel and inappropriate prank?
24: I have no idea.
13: Anyway, the out-of-office reply was so bizarre, it got passed around the Treasury and ended up in front of the Chancellor. He found it so entertaining, he showed it to the first finance secretary, who thought Oliver was sending him a coded email, you know, with all those references to withdraw my life savings, bars, and his wife. So, you see, it wasn't your success at all. It was a happy misunderstanding. You just got lucky.
25: Lucky? Look at my bruises.
13: Small price to pay for bringing down a senior figure in the Treasury. You better get on and write up your story.
25: But ain't you going to tell everyone it was just pure luck?
13: No.
1: No?
0: No, because you had a hunch, and you followed it up, and though your methodology was rubbish, your instincts were good.
25: Oh. Well, thanks, Maddox.
0: But I would like a small favour in return.
25: Like what?
0: Well, to tell the truth, it's a bit embarrassing. You won't tell anyone, will you, Amelia?
24: I certainly will not.
25: Well, me neither. As old shufflers go, you is okay, Maddox. Tell Freddy your problem.
0: Yes, well, to be absolutely frank, and I don't know how to do an out-of-office reply. You couldn't by any chance help me, could you?
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3: For Love and Money.

0: the kitchen, Connie. What are you doing?
1: Oh, hello, Dad. I'm just brewing some tea, you know, for that nice Alfie O.
0: What, again? That's the third lot you've made him. If he drinks any more, he'll have floating tonsils.
1: Listen, it must be cold for him stuck up that ladder mending your tool shed.
0: Mending it? He's been up that ladder half an hour now, and the only nail he's hit is the one on the end of his thumb. Mind, it can't be easy for him doing that job. He's got a big handicap.
1: What's that?
0: That young lad who's supposed to be helping him.
1: Oh, you mean young Jimmy? Oh, he's the one who broke the window.
0: The one who keeps asking if we've any cream cakes to go with the tea.
1: Oh, ah, that's an idea. Listen, I think I'll take Alfie some biscuits and cakes. I bet he'd fancy them.
0: Ah, like you fancy him by the sound of things.
1: Well, he is rather nice, Dad. I mean, he's funny, but he's nice. Do you know, Francie's lived round here all these years and I've never met him before. I suppose that was just my bad luck.
0: Well, I've never met that lad before and that were my good luck. Just look at him through the window tormenting that bloke, Alfie. Look at him.
2: Come on, Alfie, get on with it.
3: Look, for the last time, Jimmy Clitheroe, will you pass the putty?
2: You what, Alfie? You want me to put the putty?
3: Pass the
2: Petty. Alfie, I think you're going potty.
3: If you don't stop it, I'll tell your mum and granddad about you breaking Mr. Craghorn's window and getting me to fix it. Now pass me that putty.
2: But I can't reach you. I know. I'll go and get cuddly Connie Craghorn to pass it to you.
3: Oh, I'm fed up with her hanging around me, making me cups of tea. She's a menace. I've met her sort before. She's after a man.
2: Well, she won't find one up this ladder, will she?
3: See, I'm warning you.
1: Here we are, tea up.
3: Oh, heck, not again. Dad, Miss Clogiron, Craghorn.
1: It's Connie to you, blue eyes. Tea break, Alfie Kins.
3: Look, I'm coming, Ronnie. Look, Connie.
1: That's it, chubby cheeks. Your tea's going cold.
2: Oh, that won't worry him. He's got his love to keep it warm. Haven't you, Alfie?
3: I'll give you such a belting in a minute.
1: Oh, haven't you got a lot of passion? I bet you're a real brute with the women. Come on, muck in.
3: Muck in?
2: Come on, Samson. Delilah's got some grub for you.
1: That's right. Here you are, lover boy. Wrap yourself round this bait well tight.
3: It's very nice of you, but I'm going to Jimmy's for my tea.
1: I know, but you can come back here for your supper.
3: Oh, thanks, but no, I can't.
2: Why not? Scraggy Neck wouldn't let him, would she, Alfie?
3: Well, Scraggy Neck wouldn't have to. Well, I mean...
1: Hey, curly, who's this Scraggy Neck?
3: Jimmy's sister, I go out with her. No, I don't. No. Well, yes, I do, but it's Susan, her name. She's not Scraggy, we're necking. Gorgeous. I'm spoken for.
1: Oh, are you? Well, we'll see about that. Are you engaged to her?
2: Oh, no, they're not engaged. Mind, Alfie did buy her a ring, but he couldn't get it through her nose. Yes, Alfie, you were so good to me yesterday fixing that window for me. This is your reward.
3: Oh, thank you, Jimmy. Oh, it's a lovely reward, a walk in the park to feed the ducks. Where are they?
2: Just around these bushes here. Listen.
0: That's not a duck.
2: I know, I think it's a lovebird.
1: Well, well, if it isn't my pin-up boy.
3: All right. What's she doing down here?
2: Perhaps she's feeding the ducks as well. She must like dumb animals. She likes you.
1: You wasn't looking for me, was you?
3: Get down, I'll belt you one in a minute. Not you, Miss Duck. I was just going to belt a duck. Feed one. See, give me that bag, Jimmy. Yeah, excuse me, Miss Hooter. More drawing.
1: Yeah, well, hang on, because I'll come with you, nature boy. And then when you finish, we can all ride home in my nice warm car. I say, Jimmy, you fixed it like you said you would a meeting with Alfie. Oh, thanks very much.
2: Oh, not at all, Miss Clegg. You're welcome, anytime. That'll be half a crown.
3: Look, I don't mind coming to the chip shop with you, but why couldn't we come on me back?
2: I've told you, it's the draft when we're riding back home. It blows all me chips cold.
3: Don't mention cold to me. I thought I was going to have flu after that caper in the park yesterday.
2: Park? Oh, yes. You would have caught cold if comical Connie hadn't brought us home in her car.
3: Ah, it was you that was a comical one. I'll drive. You two get snogging in the back.
2: It was only a bit of fun. No, go on. In you go. I want a fish and sixpenny, please.
3: But hey, just a minute. But aren't you coming in the shop?
2: Well, I said I'd look out for Ozzy. He said he might pop down for a bag of hot peas and fill his mum's vinegar bottle.
3: Very funny. I won't be 2 minutes.
2: Right, Alfie. I don't think he'll be there 2 seconds.
3: Ah, maybe next he's in there.
4: Oh, well, we meet again.
3: I will, Jim. I was just... Get off. Getting some chips.
4: Oh, don't, Bobby. You can have some of my chips. We can sit and eat them in my car.
3: No, blooming that. No, I mean, is it the for Jimmy? Excuse me.
2: You stop here, Alfie. I'll get me own chips.
3: No, Jimmy, come here.
2: It's all right, Alfie. I can manage. I'm a big lad now. I'll just go and, Oh, dear. Oh, heck.
4: What's the matter, Jimmy?
2: I've come out without me chip money. Can you lend me half a crown, Miss Cleghorn, please?
3: Look, Susan, I told you, I'm not playing fast and loose with Connie Cleghorn or any other daft-looking girl.
2: Yes, you've been faithful to daft-looking Susan, haven't you?
3: Yes, I have. I'll bump you in a minute.
5: All right, Jimmy, behave yourself.
6: If Alfie wants to behave himself, chasing after girls, he'll be shaving next.
3: Well, don't, Mr. Sinclair. No, I haven't done anything. I've just run into her once or twice, that's all.
7: Well, just run into her? You've seen her every day this week on your own admission. And today, in broad daylight, I saw you get out of her car and let her kiss you.
3: Ah, but Susan, I can't.
7: Shut up. And after all that, you expect me to believe you when you say you haven't done anything to encourage her. Use your head.
3: Susan, there's nothing in it.
2: He's right, there isn't.
7: Look, I shan't tell you again, Jimmy. Look, Susan, it's none of my business. But Alfie could be right. It isn't his fault. The girl's just chasing after him.
4: But why?
7: Heaven knows. I mean, she's just after a man, and she's decided that man's going to be Alfie.
3: I can't understand it, Susan, but I promise you, from now on, I'll keep right out of her way. I won't even speak to her, no matter where we meet. I'll just be ignorant. I'll ignore her, I mean.
7: All right, Arthur Hall. You've promised now. So if I hear any more about you and this girl, I've finished with you for good. Do you understand?
3: Yes, Susan. I've told you I'll keep right out of the way, no matter where I see you.
2: Well, I don't think we'll see you tonight, Alfie.
7: Why, where are you two going?
2: It's men's night at the swimming baths. Alfie's going to teach me his speciality, belly flops.

0: Do you know, Jimmy, you're a genius. If this works, I'm your friend for life.
1: Yes, well, keep your voice down. It's not supposed to know you're here yet.
0: Oh, right. I'll keep behind the bushes here. Where is it?
1: Down the road there, looking for the swimming trunks. I said I'd dropped in the dark.
0: Where are your swimming trunks?
1: Here, in my pocket. Now, don't forget what you've got to do. Pretend you've got a bad ankle.
0: Oh, yeah, yeah. Listen, then he'll have to come and carry me in because I can't walk. And for the first time, I'll have him trapped in our house. Oh, it'll be really worth half a crown this time, Jimmy.
1: Half a crown? It's turned 7 o'clock.
0: Well, so what?
1: I'm on double time after 6.
0: You what? Do you mean you want 5 bob off me?
1: Well, this meeting's taking some planning. Getting him to the bath. Come back home this way and stop the bike near your house. I shall be on a bonus for this job.
0: Right, listen, if we'll get him in our house now while my dad's out, You're on 7 and 6.
1: You've got yourself a deal. Stand by for action. It's all right, Alfie. I've got my swimming trunks. Come on.
2: You've got them. Oh, thank goodness for that. Now, let's get on my bike and get back to your house.
3: Oh, my leg. Oh.
2: What's the matter with your leg, Jimmy?
3: Oh, no.
1: It's not me, Alfie. Look, it's somebody lying in them bushes.
2: Yeah, but who is it?
3: Oh, Alfie Kings, you've come, my hero.
1: Oh, look, it's Miss Cleghorn. She's caught a shoe in the pavement and twisted her ankle.
3: Alfie, won't you take me in your big strong arms and carry me into the house?
2: But that's... Oh, all right, come on then. I've got you.
3: Oh, yeah, strong.
4: Oh, dear me.
3: You know, a girl feels safe in your arms. I've left the front door open. The front door is open. Carry me into the lounge. There's a big settee in there. Oh, I'll be strong.
4: Hold it.
3: Oh, this chair's ever so comfortable, Alfie.
2: You're not on the chair. You're sitting on me. Get off.
3: Don't be a cross-patch. Sitting on your knees, making all the pain go from the ankle.
2: Yeah, it's going into my leg. I've got cramps. Will you get up?
3: Well, you sat on the chair when you carried me in.
2: I didn't. I fell in it when you gripped my neck and kissed me.
3: Don't you like me at all?
2: Well, yes, I like you, but
3: well, why don't you want me on your knees?
2: But because I want you on the couch. Your ankle wants to be on the couch. I mean, with your ankle, but not with my knee on it. I don't want to be. Get up.
3: You don't like me, do you?
2: Well, yes, I do.
3: And you don't care if my ankle hurts, do you?
2: Yes, I do.
3: You think I'm horrible, don't you?
2: Yes, I do. No, I don't. I like you. I think you're pretty. No, and your ankle.
3: Oh, do you think I've got a pretty ankle?
2: Yeah, no. Well, I mean, yes.
3: What about the rest of me?
2: Well, I can't see the rest of you. Your face is pretty and you're very nice. Now, will you get on that couch? I mean, will you get off Minnie? I want to speak to Jimmy.
3: Ah, well, Jimmy's in the kitchen making me some hot sweet tea, you know, for the shop.
5: Ah, well, tell him to get a pot for me as well.
2: Will you get off Minnie? It's going numb.
3: Well, all right, but give us a kiss first. Come on.
2: Will you stop it? My girlfriend wouldn't like me kissing you.
3: Well, how would she know?
2: I'd tell her. What about, somebody, my Jimmy? Look, get up.
3: Oh, my ankle, you've gone and hurt my ankle, don't you, big blue? You're horrible, you. You said I'm not pretty, and you hit me.
2: Yeah, don't tell that.
3: Now you're calling me a liar. Oh, my.
6: Now, what's going on? Alfie Hall, what have you done to my little lamb?
2: Little lamb? I've done nothing. She was on my knee and... And
6: you did something to make her cry?
2: Yes, I don't know.
3: She did make me cry.
2: Well, I bet you. I didn't mean to, but I just wanted you to get off my knee and get on the couch.
6: What?
2: Her ankle, I mean, rested on the couch.
3: He doesn't want me anymore, Dad, and he doesn't think I'm pretty, and he pushed me.
1: Here, hot sweet. What's wrong?
6: You rotten little tyke.
1: What do you mean? You haven't tasted the tea yet.
2: Not you. I'm the rotten type. I mean, he says,
6: leading an innocent girl on, taking her out every day, forcing your way into our house.
1: You what? He didn't force his way in.
2: Thank you, Jimmy.
1: Connie was outside the house, and Alfie just picked her up and carried her in.
6: What?
2: Oh, Jimmy, will you stop helping me? Don't tell him any more.
1: What? Well, Mr. Cleghorn's out to fix you, Alfie.
2: Was that him on the telephone? What did he say?
1: You mean, apart from the bad words?
2: Yeah.
1: Nothing. No, Alfie, he says he's coming round here to see our Susan and tell her how you broke Connie's heart.
2: You what? Oh, Susan, don't kill me.
1: Don't worry, I'm going to help you.
2: Like you did round at Cleghorn's house. Helped to put the rope round my neck.
1: Listen, once old Cleghorn's told Susan he'll clear off and never come back again, won't he?
2: Well, yeah, but what good...
1: So I've told him to come straight round now to see Susan, because she's got a bad cold and she's going to bed early.
2: But Susan isn't here yet.
1: Luke has never seen our Susan, so if somebody is lying in bed with her nightie on, and that thing she wears over her curlers, and he has his face turned to the wall, and he has a bad cold, Cleghorn will think he's talking to Susan.
2: You'd never get away with pretending to be your own sister.
1: I know, that's why you're going to do it.
2: There you are. The blooming night is on. How does it look?
1: Oh, it's you, Alfie. Definitely you.
2: All right, funny boy.
1: Hey, pull your vest down. You can see it over the top of your nightie.
2: It is a bit low cut, isn't it? There you are. How's that?
1: Oh, heck, that's no good. Pull your vest up again.
2: Well, I was wrong.
1: I can see the hairs on your chest.
2: Oh, dear me. Oh, that'll be Father Owen. Connie's Clegg. Old man Dad. Cleghorn.
1: Don't panic. Just get into bed, turn your face to the wall, and remember who you are. Here we are, Mr. Cleghorn. This is Susan's room.
4: Thank you. I'm sorry, miss. I didn't think you'd have gone to bed yet.
1: Oh, that's all right. She's not asleep, are you, Susan? Susan? Susan!
2: Ow, my head.
1: I mean, ooh, my head. Sorry, Susan, I thought I was tapping your pillow. She's got a cold in the ear through sitting in a draught.
4: Ah, from a window.
1: No, from Alfie Hall's mouth.
2: Don't
3: say naughty things like that, Jim, and I'll have to buy your hero.
4: Look, miss, if you're not feeling well, perhaps I shall call back another time. Perhaps on Saturday.
1: Oh, no, that's no good, is it, Susan?
3: No, Susan will be here. Me, Susan.
1: Me, Jim. You, Cleghorn. She likes Carson films.
4: You won't be here on Saturday, Miss Cleghorn?
3: No, I'll be playing rugby.
4: What?
1: She means watching her boyfriend, Alfie Hall, play rugby. Her boyfriend, Mr. Cleghorn. Susan's faithful boyfriend. You remember?
4: Faithful. Well, if you say you're all right, miss, I'll tell you why I'm here. I want to tell you just how deceitful your faithful boyfriend is.
1: Well, make it quick.
4: You what?
1: Her earache. Don't keep her long. She wants to get to sleep.
3: Yes, I'm very, very sleepy. Very sleepy.
4: Look, I'd better come back another time. You go to sleep.
3: Yes, I will. Well, I'm very, very sleepy.
1: No, she's wide awake, aren't you, Susan?
3: No, I'm very sleepy. My head.
1: Sorry, I keep missing that pillow. You want to hear about Alfie, don't you, Susan?
3: Oh, yes. Please tell me, Mr. Cleghorn. Cleghorn.
4: Very well. I have a daughter called Connie. A beautiful, shy, retiring sort of girl.
1: Well, I'll just open the front door for you, Mr. Cleghorn.
4: Yes, well, let me get down the stairs first.
1: Oh, sorry.
4: She's a funny sort of a girl, your sister, isn't she?
1: Funny? How do you mean?
4: Well, she didn't say much when I told her about Alfie Hall.
1: She couldn't with me handkerchief stuffed in her mouth. I mean, when I gave her me hanky to cry into. Anyway, this is the front door. I'll let you out.
4: All right, I'm going.
1: Well, hello, Mr. Cleghorn.
7: Oh, I'm dying for a cup of tea, Father.
8: So am I, my dear.
1: Oh, heck.
4: What's up?
1: The back door's this way, Mr. Cleghorn. Follow me.
4: Back door? I'm going out the front door. You've just opened it.
1: We can't. I've just remembered. My mum cleaned the step this morning, so we'll have to go out the back.
7: After you, my dear.
8: Thank you, Father.
9: Thank you, Grandad.
1: Oh, no.
7: Hello there, sir. Jimmy, who's this?
1: A friend of mine is just going to... Excuse me till I open the door.
10: Jimmy, where are your manners? I'm Mrs. Clitheroe, Mr.
4: Cleghorn. Pleased to meet you, Mrs. Clitheroe.
7: I'm her father, Peter Sinclair. How are you?
4: How do you do?
1: Well, now you've met, I'll open the door for you.
10: This is my daughter, Susan, Mr. Cleghorn.
4: Oh, how do you do, Susan? This is your daughter, Susan, Jimmy's sister.
9: That's right, Mr. Cleghorn. How are you?
4: I'm not sure. Jimmy, I thought your sister was Susan.
1: One of them. I have two sisters.
4: Both called Susan?
2: Jimmy, what do you think is going to put my trousers on?

0: Since the newborn day is long. For the baby. A long baby.
1: Don't you believe me?
2: Look, Alfie, it's no good asking me to believe you. It doesn't matter what I believe. It's what Susan believes that matters.
3: Well, I believe him because I know he's innocent.
0: Oh, thanks, Jim, but your mum's right, and Susan doesn't believe me.
3: I can't understand it. I mean, we both told the same story.
4: Oh, now we're getting the truth.
0: I know, we both said the same because it's true.
5: I'll get it, Mother.
0: Mrs. Clitheroe, do you think it's any use me going into the front room again to see Susan?
2: No, I don't, Alfie.
3: Neither do I. She's in the hall.
2: Oh, we know what Alfie means.
3: Well, that's a change anyway.
4: Look, Alfie, the best thing you can do is to go home and let Susan calm down for a few days. It'll all blow over.
0: Oh, I hope so, but I still can't understand how this all happened. I mean, how did Connie always get there where I was going when I sometimes didn't know myself? I mean, even a crystal ball couldn't tell her that if she was a gypsy, but she didn't have one because she isn't. But maybe she couldn't read my mind, could she?
3: Nobody could do that, Alfie. It was what you call a coincidence.
4: Coincidences don't happen every day for a week.
3: Look, everything will turn out all right, Alfie.
0: Susan might never speak to me again.
3: That's what I mean.
5: Call
0: for
5: me, Mother. Oh, I see, dear.
0: Oh, Susan, won't you talk to me, Susan? Can't you forgive me, Susan?
6: There's nothing to forgive, Alfie.
0: Oh, if only you'd said what.
5: You haven't done anything wrong, Alfie. It wasn't your fault. Miss Cleghorn told me.
2: What do you mean, Susan?
5: Well, that was Miss Connie Cleghorn on the phone. And she said that she didn't want me to believe her father. She said that she was chasing after Alfie and all their meetings were arranged for her. Without Alfie knowing.
0: Well, you mean it's all right? Everything? You still like me? But you're still my girlfriend?
5: Of course I am.
3: Hard luck, Alfie. The good times are over.
5: They are for you, anyway.
3: You are?
5: Miss Cleghorn says she won't be contributing to the Jimmy Clitheroe Fund anymore.
3: Hey? Ma'am, I've just remembered I have to go and see Ozzy about now.
2: Just a minute. What do you mean, Susan? His fund?
5: Well, how do you think Miss Connie Cleghorn knew where to find Alfie every day? She used a little informer.
4: Wait a minute. You mean Jimmy told her?
3: Oh, she's crackers. Why would I tell her about Alfie, my friend?
2: Yes. What would he do that for?
5: For money. What else?
0: You know what? She paid him to tell her.
3: Now, look, Alfie, I can explain.
4: Go on, then, explain. We're listening.
3: Well, give me time.
2: We'll give you about 10 seconds.
3: That's all I need. Open the door and give me 10 seconds start.
7: Those involved with the Clitheroe Kid this week were Peter Sinclair as grandfather, Patricia Burke as mother, Danny Ross as Alfie Hall, Diana Day as Susan, Sandra Goff as Connie Cleghorn, and Joe Gladwin as Mr. Cleghorn. The recorded program was written by James Casey and Frank Roscoe, produced by James Casey, and starred Jimmy Clitheroe as the kid himself.
3: I thought you'd like to know I didn't get smacked. Alfie said he was going to hit me where it would hurt most, in me pocket. He's giving me no pocket money for a month. That's $8 I'm going to lose. I can't afford that. I'll just have to go to work on another mug. Maybe some lad might like to meet our Susan. Or better still, there's a little old lady just moved in down the road. I wonder if she'd be interested in an old Scottish gentleman with a good face and his own bagpipes.
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0: Ministry men don't know the meaning of the word apathy, and indeed are often baffled by other long words. For these are men of action, alert to the problems of economic progress and rising output.
1: Strong and steady growth, too. That's what's needed.
2: I think this new plant will achieve it, but what should we do if it doesn't?
1: The usual. Dig it up from the window box and throw it out of the window.
2: Last time you did that, you hit a traffic wall.
1: Yes. Of course, I can't promise to do that every time.
2: Well, let's hope this plant takes.
3: Excuse me, sir. Would you like to sign that memo you dictated?
1: Oh, yes, right, Your Honor. Now, let's see what's... Oh, glory. Another of your misprints. I said Sir Gregory Pitkin will be there with his secretary. Look what she's written to.
2: What? Oh. Sir Gregory Pitkin will be there with his secret tot. Mind you, he's not far wrong.
1: I must say, Mildred, just lately, your work has been execrable.
3: Well, thank you, Mr. Lennox, sir. You know, that's the first word of praise I've had all week.
2: I suppose we'd better get on with some work. Since we've been helping the Department of Agriculture, it's been all go, hasn't it?
1: Well, these farmers are so headstrong, aren't they? I mean, they'd grow colossal amounts of food if we didn't keep them in check.
2: And then there's these independent types who won't conform to ministry rules.
1: Like that chap who gave trouble with his vegetable marrows. Growing them with less than regulation number pips, wasn't he?
2: And when we told him off, he turned very nasty. Yeah. He started breeding marrows with the stripes going round and round and... I'm not sure what the answer is.
1: We'll stop the tax relief on his fertilizer.
2: Oh, good idea. We'll drop him right in it. And then there's these farmers in Essex. They keep complaining of green fly on their cabbages.
1: Better have them sprayed with insecticide.
2: Yes. That'll teach them to keep their mouths shut.
1: Good. Well, now I've solved all those problems. I'll stroll down to St. James's Park and feed the ducks.
2: Have you forgotten the man from the rhubarb marketing board? He's coming to see us at 12:15.
1: Oh, dear me. The rhubarb marketing board. Yeah.
2: Yes, Mr. Rudwell Wright. Sir Gregory said that he's an important man and we've got to impress him.
3: Mr. Rudwell Wright is here to see you, sir.
4: Ah, come in, my dear sir.
5: Oh, thank you. Good of you to see me. I'm secretary of the rhubarb marketing board, as you know.
2: Now, how do you do?
1: I'm Lennox Brown. This is my assistant, Mr. Lamb. We're both keen rhubarb eaters.
2: Oh, yes, indeed. You can't touch rhubarb. You can't touch it.
5: Oh. Can't stand the stuff myself. A very coarse plant, I always think.
1: Oh, I do agree. Yes, absolutely.
5: The Rhubarb Marketing Board exists primarily to supervise the marketing of rhubarb.
1: By Jove.
5: In particular, we have to maintain the highest standards for the British product. We must ensure that anyone who buys British rhubarb knows what they're buying.
2: They'd hardly buy rhubarb by accident, would they?
5: Quite. And it's especially vital at this time when British rhubarb has to compete with rhubarb from Iron Curtain countries. What I might call,
2: red rhubarb?
5: Exactly. It's essential, you see, that all British rhubarb is of standard length and thickness, and that no farmer uses dishonest tricks.
1: Dishonest tricks?
5: Like painting stale celery pink and so on.
1: Surely that's never happened, has it?
5: No, but it's the kind of thing we're constantly on our guard against. The present problem is standard, you see, and one particular farmer has been rather difficult. That's why the minister asked me to put you in thick trot.
1: Oh, the minister? Oh, yes, of course.
5: Daniel Merridew. He has a farm in the West Country.
2: And he's giving you problems?
5: No, indeed he is. He's flouting our most basic rule, which is that all rhubarb should be cut and marketed at not more than 14 inches long. He grows,
1: and you'll scarcely believe this,
5: he actually grows his anything up to 16 inches.
1: Good.
2: Oh. Oh. Oh, it's awful to think that there are people like that about.
1: So,
5: I knew you'd be shocked. We wrote him several letters, of course, to which he didn't reply. And then 6 weeks ago, we sent one of our chaps from Bristol down to see him.
2: How did he get on?
5: We don't know. He never came back.
6: But you mean there's been violence?
5: Oh, no, nothing as simple as that. The Bristol office got a letter from their man with his resignation, said he was starting a small holding and planned to grow rhubarb 2 feet long.
2: You mean he'd been got at?
6: A government servant going over to the enemy.
5: Well, of course, he was a provincial man. Never entirely reliable, from what I hear. Wore a polythene cover on his bowler hat.
6: One of those.
5: Yeah. Now, we feel we need top men on the job. We want you two to go and see Meridew.
6: Oh, go down and see him.
5: Go down and see him.
6: Go down and see him, yes. Well, could you tell us more about the fellow?
5: Old yokel, apparently, fancies himself as a rebel. Rather simple, I should think.
2: But you did say he wasn't violent.
5: Oh, I'm sure he isn't. Oh. Too long in the tooth for that.
6: Ah, well, in that case, we'd be glad to go, yes. Yes. Well, we'll soon get him to tell the lion. Oh, my word, yes.
5: Oh, capital. Make him see that if he doesn't cooperate, the board will cut off his subsidy.
2: Oh, quite, yes. Quite right.
5: His farm's buried in the country, I'm afraid. The nearest station's a little place called Grinding Hort.
6: Well, the West Country shouldn't look marvelous at this time of year. There'll be a chance to get a bit of sunshine.
7: I've not seen a better drop of rain since the floods of 1908. They picked the right day for their visit, Rebecca.
8: Oh, yeah. Who picked the right day for their visit, Dan?
7: Them fancy folk from London, the men from the ministry.
8: Oh.
7: Damned impudence. You saw their letter, didn't you?
8: Now, what train do you reckon they'll be here, Dan?
7: Well, there's only one train into Grinding Hall today, and that's 12 o'clock, so I reckon they'll be here about 5.
8: It don't take 5 hours from the station, Dan. Not in old George's taxi.
7: Don't reckon old George will be running his taxi today, Rebecca.
8: What makes you think that, Dan?
7: Well, I happened to slip old George a little something to stay in bed today.
8: Oh, what little something did you happen to slip him then?
7: 2 ton of sweets. Happened to slip off the back of me lorry while George were looking up me big M.
8: Then how will they London folk get here from the station?
7: Chances pony, I expect.
8: Oh, well, even walking, it don't take 5 hours from the station, Dan.
7: It do if you come by way of Wurzel Bottom.
8: But no one would come by way of Wurzel Bottom, Dan.
7: They would if signposts at crossroads got moved round in the night.
8: Oh, well, I suppose they'll get here in the end.
7: Ah, they'll get here in the end. It's getting away, they'll likely find more difficult.
2: It's no use, man. I can't walk another step.
6: Nonsense, too. We're nearly there.
2: We must have come 10 miles.
6: Pull yourself together. Show a bit of spirit.
2: Yeah, it's all right for you, sitting in the wheelbarrow. No fun out here pushing.
6: Oh, don't fuss. We were lucky to find this wheelbarrow. Seems the only thing with wheels in the county.
2: I think it's the most undignified way for a ministry official to arrive.
6: As soon as we're near the farm, I'll get out. I don't mind a bit of walking, you see.
2: Well, you'd better start now. That's Sunnybrook Farm over there.
6: Ah, right. Well, then, if you'll just rest the wheelbarrow a moment.
2: I'm going to get out of it. I don't think we'll get this muck off your trousers. Perhaps we should have cleaned the wheelbarrow before you got in.
6: Never mind that. Just open the gate and I'll lead the way. Then they'll know we mean business. Oh. What was that?
2: Sounded like a shotgun.
6: But the fellow's not violent, according to Rudwell Wright.
2: Rudwell Wright could be Rudwell wrong.
7: Hey, be you the men from the ministry?
6: Yes, we be. We are. And you can get 20 years for shooting a senior ministry official, or 12 for shooting my assistant here.
7: Oh, don't you bother about this old gun. I've been shooting rooks. Step into the yard here.
6: You see, too, you have to take a firm line with these people. You've got to put your foot down.
2: Yes, only Mind what you're putting your foot down into.
1: Now then, I take it you're the owner of this property and your full name is Daniel Merridew?
7: Daniel Rex Merridew.
2: Rex?
7: That's right, sir. They do say as my old dad were open for a dog. Now, you come along inside and have a cup of tea.
2: Oh, shouldn't we go straight out and inspect the rhubarb before it gets dark?
7: Oh, bless you, no, sir. It gets dark very late in these parts. On account of the church clock being slow. You come along in. Never mind the tea. We'll have a little drink.
1: Oh.
7: Rebecca, bring in some of your rhubarb wine. Oh, now then, sit down, gentlemen. Ah, there you are, Rebecca. These are the fancy gentlemen from London.
8: Oh, as you do, I'm sure.
7: A nice drop of this will put airs on your chest. And party down the middle. you got caught in that rainstorm, I'll be bound. I've never seen it come down so heavy.
2: It certainly did. Any worse than I'd have had to unfurl my umbrella.
7: Ah, there we are. Let's all drink off them. To rhubarb. The stuff that keeps you going.
1: Oh, I say, this is really rather good, isn't it? Mm.
2: Yeah. It's what I'd call a cheeky little wine. Impudent without being downright rude. Yes, I will have some more if you positively insist.
7: That's right. Drink up, sir. There's plenty more. Rebecca puts down 20 gallons every year. Yeah. And I drink quite a lot, too.
1: Thank you very much. Now, Mr. Merridew, the minister understands you've been growing rhubarb above regulation length.
7: Ah, well, now, we're simple country folk. We don't know about this measuring things. Left school at 11, I did. And I only started at 10 and a half.
1: Well, we try to forgive genuine ignorance, but you must realize that rules are rules.
2: There seem to be other breaches of rules, Mr. Merridew. As we arrived, I couldn't help noticing a large black bull looking out of an upstairs bedroom window.
7: Old Rufus. Let me pour you a drop more wine, sir. I can see you got the taste for it.
1: Of course, you won't find us unreasonable. If you play ball with us, we'll play ball with you. In that way, we can
2: all play ball together.
1: Exactly. We can all play ball together, yes. This rhubarb wine is most enjoyable, you know.
7: Some old Fred said, why don't you turn the cow the other way round?
2: That's extremely amusing. I don't think...
1: Oh, my word, you're quite a raconteur, Mr. Merridew.
7: Fill up the glasses, Rebecca.
1: No, really, that's the fifth bottle. I mean, we...
7: Oh, don't need worry, sir. Very gentle, this rhubarb wine.
1: Really?
7: The verger down the village, he drank 12 bottles last Michaelmas.
2: And didn't he wake up with a hangover?
7: Bless him, no, sir. Matter of fact, he never woke up at all. But he's been poorly for years, with the crumbles, you know. Well, good health.
2: And you're very good health. Cheers. Oh, gracious, it's 8 o'clock. One, we must go out and look at the rhubarb.
7: No, sir. You don't want to break up the party yet. Just finish this bottle.

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0: I haven't enjoyed myself so much since that party we had at the end of the war. The Vietnam War, of course. Yes, we Londoners tend to lose touch with life's simple pleasures.
1: Well, you know, you put up with London at all. You don't have the fresh air. You don't wake up and hear the birds singing.
2: No. We sometimes wake up and hear the birds coughing.
0: I am a cattleman at heart. Descended from farming stock, you know. Gentleman farmers, naturally.
2: Me too, as a matter of fact. My granny always lived close to the soil. Because she had very short legs.
0: I've often thought of buying a little place in the country when I retire. A few chickens, oh, vegetable patch, breed race horses and so on.
1: But why wait till you retire? I know a nice little small holding going cheap right now.
3: Ah, one couldn't commute, you see. I mean, we're planning to axe this branch line.
1: Ah, well, perhaps I brought it up too soon. Now, have another glass, and we'll talk about it later.
2: I hate to mention it, but it really is time we went out and looked at the farm.
1: Oh, bless you, sir, you can't go out. No, it is dark.
0: Dark? Oh, my word, so it is, yes. Dude, do you realize it's 11 o'clock?
2: Oh, dear, we'll have to go off and come back tomorrow.
1: Never. Wouldn't you, then? We can put you up here, can't we, Rebecca?
2: But we've got rooms at the village inn.
1: The ship will have locked up, you know. You'll stay here. That's settled.
0: Well, what do you think, Joe? I mean, if we stay, we can get an early start and see the bull farm.
2: Well, I'm happy if you are one, as long as it's not the room with the bull.
0: Well, then we accept. Yes, we accept. That is very hospitable of you, Mr. Meredith.
2: Very hospitable.
1: Never mind, I'm married. You just call me Dan. We're famous for our welcome here. They call me Dan, the hospitality man.
0: Oh.
1: Get some more bottles, Rebecca, and wind up the gramophone. We've got a real party.
0: That's it all, man. That's it all.

0: Here you go.
1: That's better.
0: I said, be quiet.
1: Here. Oh, Charlie, where am I?
0: Big two. Why are you lying on the mantelpiece? Two. Wake up.
2: What's that? What? Oh. Where am I?
0: You're in the fireplace. What are we doing here?
2: Oh, dear, it's all coming back to me. The farm, the party. That chap Merry Hugh put us up.
1: Oh, shut that window, for heaven's sake. Wretched bird shouting the place down. Oh, I feel terrible. Oh, the head. Oh. What's the time?
2: 7 o'clock. Is it worth going to sleep again?
1: Only on a condition I needn't wake up again. What were we drinking last night? Sheep dip?
2: Mrs. Merridew's rhubarb wine.
1: Rhubarb? Oh, that rings a bell. We've got to sort out his rhubarb.
2: He kept holding us back when we wanted to go and inspect his crop.
1: The way I feel this morning, he won't know what hit him. Pass him a briefcase, too, will you? I'll just check what penalties we can impose.
2: Here you are, man.
1: Now then, let's have a look. Form 101, output questionnaire. What's this?
2: What's what?
1: Looks like a bill of sale. By this deed, we, the undersigned, do purchase from Daniel Merridew that 30 acres of desirable land known as Arid Pastures. In consideration whereof, we shall pay the sum of £50,000. Signed, Derek Lennox Brown, Richard Lamb.
2: But that's us.
1: But these are our signatures, all right.
2: Yes.
1: Good grief. I vaguely recall signing something just before I passed out. I thought it was his autograph book.
2: Tear it up.
1: Well, that won't help, will it? Merridew's sure to have a copy.
2: He must have had it ready and waiting.
1: But don't you see? This is how he trapped that poor devil from the Bristol office.
2: But I can't afford £50,000. I'm still saving up for a new toothbrush.
1: Oh, don't worry. No court would uphold this contract. He may have fooled that Bristol fellow, but he won't fool me.
3: A good appetite this morning, Rebecca. Reckon I could take another 3 a day eggs.
4: Oh, here you are, then.
3: And just a couple more steaks. That's it. Busy day today. Got to shoot them pigeons up top field, and then I got to shoot them rooks.
4: What about them men from the ministry?
3: May not need to shoot them after all. I reckon they'll shoot themselves when they see how the land lies. Chemist did them pictures nice and quick then.
4: He did. Said he hadn't laughed so much since the vicar fell in the septic tank.
3: I think that'll settle down Loomis from London. We'll have no more bother with that.
0: Well, then, there you
3: do. Oh, morning, gentlemen. Hope you slept well.
0: Never mind that. What about this?
3: Arid Pastures. Oh, you did well for yourselves there.
1: You can't enforce this agreement, and you know it.
3: Ah, oh, bless you, sir. I wouldn't dream of forcing it. You don't want the place, you tell her.
1: No, and furthermore, you... Oh.
2: That sounds fair enough, man.
3: Of course, now your jobs in London are finished, you could do me a place to retire to.
1: What? What do you mean? We're not due to retire.
2: Our jobs in London aren't finished.
3: They will be when the newspapers get these pictures we took last night.
2: Pictures? What pictures?
3: At our little party. Oh, you two were so merry and friendly. We all had drinking and laughing and that. We took a few photos for souvenirs.
1: Don't like the sound of this, too. Wish I could remember what happened last night.
3: Oh, got a good one of you, sir. Charging up and down, waving your brolly and shouting, all at the light brigade.
1: Oh, did I do that? Well, rather flamboyant, perhaps, but, I mean, it's not improper.
3: Not improper, no. But you looked a bit daft riding our old black sow.
1: I think I'll just sit down for a moment.
2: It's coming back to me, man. You did look rather comic. You were shouting tally-ho and trying to make the old sow jump over her trough. I remember it now.
3: You should. You was lying in the trough.
2: Oh, yes, was I?
3: You were. Bailing out with your bowler hat and singing the Eton Bolton song. Oh, I got some good pictures of that.
2: Oh, well, I'd rather not see them, thank you.
3: Well, I don't. If the newspaper will feel the same way, I reckon they'll be very interested.
1: Oh, so that's it, is it? We buy your spare bit of land and keep quiet about the rhubarb, or you give the pictures to the papers.
3: Let's just call it blackmail. You think it over, gentlemen. Oh, and help yourself to breakfast. I'm afraid the eggs is gone, but there's some nice stewed rhubarb.
5: I'm a teensy-weensy bit perturbed. It's a week since Lennox, Brown and Lamb went down to see Merridew, and we've heard nothing. Are they back in their offices?
4: No. I rang their department this morning. Nothing since seen or heard of them. Their girl's very worried.
5: Worried, is she?
4: Yes, it seems Lamb has the office teaspoon with him.
5: I don't like it, Miss Deed. I shall go down there myself today with no advance warning this time.
4: Now, don't forget this afternoon's meeting of the marketing board. There are new proposals from the research people.
5: Oh, yes, yes, they've made some breakthrough and they're putting us in the picture. Well, I'll go tomorrow then, first thing. Order a car for 11:30.
2: What are we going to do? We can't stay in this awful country pub forever.
6: Merridew gave us a week to make our decision, and I'm glad he did. It's given me time to think, too.
2: But you spent most of it reading that book you found in the bar.
6: And just as well. This book is going to solve our problem.
2: Really? May I see? Persuasion Pays People-Wise. What's it all about?
6: It's by a top American psychiatrist, Dr. Dwight Bright. He says you can get anyone to do anything if you put it the right way.
2: Pity you can't get him onto old Merridew.
6: Oh, I'm going to. Oh. His methods, anyway. I see now we adopted the wrong approach with Merridew. Mm-hmm. You adopted a belligerent manner, so he reacted. You triggered his hostility mechanism.
2: I never touched him.
6: Tonight, I'll talk to him the Dwight White way. Show him the rules are for his benefit. Point out that early cut rhubarb goes to market first when the price is higher.
3: Well, friends, that's the last of the rhubarb cut. All pink and pretty and regulation length.
6: Dan, your country is proud of you.
3: Oh, it does my heart good, dear lass, sir. We pass this way but once, I say.
6: And with regard to this place, I say so, too.
2: Thanks for the photographs, Dan. They're all in this envelope, are they?
3: That's right, sir. Now, you both have a good look round before you go. Check I'm not breaking any more rules without knowing, like. Must have everything like the government wants it. You showed me that last night, L.B.
6: I'm sure we all learned a lot from each other.
3: I'll not forget that little rhyme you taught me. What sort of place would Britain be if we all grew rhubarb as long as me? Hello, good night, mate. Been early for old George's taxi. I'd best go and see. Rebecca's out the back, drying off the tea bags.
2: I don't know what you were telling him till 4 o'clock this morning, but it certainly worked.
6: I appealed to his spirit of fair play, too.
2: Oh, yes.
6: And I also mentioned the probable spread of rhubarb rot in the area.
2: Is that why I was out all night painting white spots on the leaves?
6: Not so loud. The point is, his whole crop's stacked in neat 14-inch lengths, ready for market. Our job's done and everybody's happy.
7: This way, sir.
3: Here they are.
5: Oh, found you at last, you two. London's been very worried about you.
6: Well, we stayed on for a few days to sort out some problems. I think you'll be pleased with the results.
5: Well, it's a pity you missed yesterday's meeting of the marketing board. Our research chemists have found that longer rhubarb has more bitumen. So, guess what?
2: You tell us, Mr. Wright.
5: As from this morning, no rhubarb can be marketed less than 16 inches long. That'll be good news for you, Mr. Merridew. Oh, Mr. Merridew, you've got a peculiar color.
3: Damn and blasting! Rebecca, bring my gun!
6: Oh, no, steady, Dan, steady. Let's not be crude about this. But, Mr. Wright, I'm sure that you must be thirsty after your journey. Now, why not try a little of this very excellent rhubarb wine?
5: Oh, do you think I should? Sometimes after alcohol, I feel a little queer.
2: Not with this stuff. It's completely non-intoxicating.
6: You can drink gallons of it.
2: In fact, you probably will.
5: Oh, very well. And later on, you can put me in the picture.
6: In the picture? Oh, of course, yes. We'll certainly do that one.
2: Yes, we'll get in the picture.
1: Down on the farm, as the men from the ministry were Richard Murdoch and Derek Giler. Also featured were Norma Ronald, Ronald Badley, and John Graham. The program was written and produced by Edward Taylor.

0: Once upon a time there was an engineer.
1: Choo-choo Charlie was his name, we hear.
0: He had an engine and he sure had fun. He used good and plenty candy to make his train run.
2: Charlie says, well, my good and plenty. Charlie says, really ring the bell. Charlie says, love my good and plenty. Don't know any other candy that I love so well.
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0: from the campus of the University of Southern California, it's the new Swan Show with our great singing star, Doris Day.
1: Well, I swan.
0: Our new singing favorite, Bill Farrell.
2: That's me.
0: Irene Ryan, the Four Hits and a Miss, the new Les Brown Band.
3: We swan exclusively. How about you?
0: Yes. How about you?
2: Who, me? My name is Robert Phi Beta Schmo Hope.
0: And now, Bob Hope, one's eye view of the news. New York, New York, the costliest longshoreman strike in maritime history was settled this week as East and West Coast dock workers reached an agreement with ship owners.
2: Isn't that great? The boats are sailing again. It surely makes me happy. It's been so lonesome in my bathtub. And what a reception that first American boat will get when it docks in England. I can just see it now. Flags waving, bands playing, tourists lining the rails, Attlee and Churchill diving for coins. pounds of meat were left stranded on one dock here in Los Angeles, and ever since, the Paramount switchboard has been swamped with calls. Is Hope making a picture again?
0: Hollywood, California. The film city's famous Santa Claus Lane was officially opened this week with a gigantic parade of stars down Hollywood Boulevard.
2: It was a pretty cold night, but Jack Benny kept warming his float with a Lucky Strike toasting machine, and Edgar Bergen had a big steaming coffee cup. I almost froze in that bathtub with just a handful of lather. When Santa Claus came by, Phil Harris yelled Merry Christmas and his breath barbecued two reindeer. And all along Hollywood Boulevard was giant Christmas tree. In California, that's a palm tree with dandruff. And the Christmas trees up and down both sides of the boulevard really confused the birds. They began trying to hatch the light bulbs. A pigeon was sitting in a light when it turned red. She looked down at it and said, either I'm colorblind or I'm the mother of a communist. And people came in from way out in the country to see Santa Claus Lane. One farmer stayed at the parade so long, when he got home, he went out and found milk all over the barn. He said, what happened? The cow said, what did you want me to do, transcribe it for release at a more convenient time? But I've always loved Christmas. My parents were too poor to hang a stocking. Instead, they used to nail me to the mantelpiece with my mouth open.
0: Washington, D.C., a noted psychiatrist this week, advanced the theory that Joseph Stalin is a dictator today because as a child he received harsh treatment from his father.
2: That's true. When Stalin was only 6 years old, his father made him shave his mustache off. But can't you just see Stalin lying on a psychiatrist's couch telling him his life story? Then sending the psychiatrist to Siberia because he knows too much. But those psychiatrists really get some peculiar cases. The other day, a doctor friend of mine had a patient who said he was a chicken and laid an egg in the office to prove it. That's not the finish. Wait a minute. The psychiatrist said, I've never seen anything like this before. Do you mind if I call in my two associates? The man said, for a consultation. He said, no, we haven't had breakfast yet. That's the finish. And psychiatry has discovered that girls can pick the right type of husband by their dreams. In other words, if you dream of Gary Cooper, you want a tall, silent man. If you dream of Charles Boyer, you want a suave, sophisticated man. And if you dream of Crosby, you shouldn't have eaten that lobster.
0: The sports page, with Oklahoma and North Carolina set to play in the Sugar Bowl, Georgia and Texas in the Orange Bowl, and Southern Methodist and Oregon in the Cotton Bowl, the nation waited breathlessly for the biggest game of all.
2: Of course, you mean the Rose Bowl.
0: Oh, no, Bob, no. I mean the big battle between dirt and swan soap in the Wash Bowl.
2: Yes, sir. He had to run 90 yards with a Lever brother under each arm to get it, but there it is.
0: Well, Bob, the sight of Swan going to work is a great spectacle. Swan is the newer, better white floating soap. For instance, for your bath, Swan's lather is richer, creamier. Swan never leaves your skin with that taut, soapy feeling. Swan rinses away so completely, it leaves your skin soft and smooth. And because Swan never crumbles, it's a real money saver. It lasts longer.
2: I should say it does last a long time. We couldn't get rid of our last cake. I finally put a leg on each corner and sold it to a midget for a bridge table.
0: And in addition to being economical, Swan is a better white floating soap in a lot of other ways, too, because Swan is made by a modern patented process no other soap can use. So break Swan. See how you get two lovely, smooth cakes that are never rough or crumbly. It's another way to prove that Swan is a better white floating soap. Better for dishes and hands. Better for baths. Better for baby. Better for you. Swan is the best soap afloat.
2: Well, I swan.
0: Me too.
1: It's so thrifty.
0: You said it.
2: Shall we wrap it up? Here's our young baritone we borrowed from the Oasis Club near SC, Cleveland's own Billy Farrell, ladies and gentlemen.

0: Billy. Next week, ladies and gentlemen, we have one of the older singers, Mr. Bing Crosby, with us.
1: Ladies and gentlemen, the week of November 30th is the annual homecoming week at the University of Southern California. And although Bob Hope's alma mater is the $2 window at Santa Anita, he thought it would be nice to take the entire show to the Southern California campus. So yesterday, the phone rang in the office of the president, Dr. Frederick Fay.
2: Hello, this is Dr. Fay speaking.
3: Oh, well, this is Bob Hope, and I was thinking, this is homecoming week, you know, and I was thinking I'd like to take my radio show to some university that was close by.
2: Have you tried Harvard?
3: No, I'm serious, Prez. I got all excited and it kind of made up my mind. To come over there.
2: Okay, I'll go to Harvard.
3: Oh, gee. I didn't expect a reception like this. The last time I was over there, you got to know me pretty well. I even gave you my phone number.
2: Yes, I know.
3: Well, how come we haven't seen each other since then?
2: Oh, I don't know. Just lucky, I guess.
3: Hello, hello, hello. Well, I don't care. I'll go over there anyway. Well, jump in the car, Doris, and we get started for USC.
4: Okay. Gee, Bob, this car hasn't got any fenders, no top, and no windshield.
3: Of course not. It's a hot rod, Doris. I made it myself, and there's nothing like it on the road. It's an old Maytag washer with a motor out of a Singer sewing machine.
4: Well, has it got any speed?
3: Doris, it'll go 110 miles an hour, and besides, it's very economical. You just fill it up with lighter fluid, drop in a four-way coal tablet, and hang on. Fasten your safety belt and brace yourself, Doris. Here we go.
4: Why are you stopping?
3: I have to wait for the wheels to catch up with us.
4: Bob, be careful. Watch out! Bob! Bob, you almost hit five cars already.
3: I know it. Hand me that microphone. Calling all hot rod drivers, calling all hot rods. Hunting is good on Wilshire. Come and get it. I'll bet I look like a real college guy in this car. How do you like the foxtail?
4: Bob, the foxtail's supposed to hang on the radiator cap, not on the rear bumper.
3: Well, that's where a fox wears it. Well, I guess I'd better turn into this service station.
4: Why, are we out of gas?
3: No, but I want the man to oil the propeller on my beanie. Butch Jenkins writing for me now, you know. Oh, well, as long as we're here already, I'll let it go till later. I'll park right here.
4: Gee, isn't the campus lovely this time of the evening, Bob? Hey. Hey, look over there. That's the statue of the famous Trojan warrior.
3: Oh, is that the Trojan warrior?
4: Yes.
3: I better put on my glasses. I thought Ingrid Bergman had gotten off her horse to take a rest. Better get over to the auditorium and...
4: Oh, look who's coming down the walk, Bob. It's Miss Ryan.
3: Yeah, I sure hope she doesn't start talking about all her pains.
4: Oh, Bob, she doesn't make such a big thing of her ailment.
3: Not much. Look at the hat she's wearing. The veil's made of surgical gauze with aspirin sequins.
5: Hello, everybody.
3: Well, Miss Ryan, you look nice. How are you feeling?
5: Well, I guess I'm about as well as could be expected.
3: Well, maybe it's your circulation that needs stepping up. I'm not as young as I used to be, but I'm still setting a fast pace.
5: Yes, Sister Hope, but what you don't know is that all the time you're setting a fast pace, your artery's on a slow boat to the Mayo Clinic. You know, your body is just like a car motor. It's got to run down sometime.
3: Oh, I wouldn't worry, Miss Ryan. You've still got a lot of mileage left.
5: Well, maybe so, but lately I've been feeling like my speedometer's been tampered with.
4: Miss Ryan, what are you doing over here at the university?
5: Well, Doris, I was invited to a dance. He's a very nice man. One of the old alumni. He's a professor, and he sort of took a fancy to me.
3: Oh, he did?
5: Yes. He teaches dead languages. I'm thinking of enrolling in one of his courses.
3: Well, why should you want to know how to speak dead languages?
5: Well, we all have to go on that trip sometime. And if I get lost, I want to be able to ask directions.
3: On Thanksgiving, she had the only turkey in town stuffed with adrenaline.
5: I was always sorry that I didn't go to college. I wanted to join a sorority.
3: Well, I can understand your disappointment.
5: Well, now that I'm older, I've joined a club that's practically the same. Of course, it's all girls of my age.
3: Well, what's the name of it?
5: The Glendale Pinochle Crocheting and Veterans of the Scalpel Club.
6: Is it more or less of a social group, Miss Ryan?
5: Yes, there's always something on our calendar. Last week we tried to have a taffy pull, but it was a failure. Nobody in the club had strength enough to pull the taffy. So it just had to lay there like the rest of us.

0: And what are you doing with that USC sweater on?
1: Well, I'm not a student here, but I'm an honorary cheerleader. The USC stands for something more important than the University of Southern California.
0: Princeton.
1: Hughes, Swan, constantly.

0: That's a hooper that you can hear, you see. You know. Of course, you can always go to Nielsen, but tell me, you know, if we don't sell it this way, they make me take a market basket right into the steam room at the Y.
1: Hi. Hi. Hi, what's this got to do with your being a cheerleader?
2: Well, I'm glad you asked that, Doris. Listen to this new yell I made up. USC, USC, a cake of Swan is the soap for me.
0: Hi.
2: Hang that referee, get the rope. Swan is a better white floating soap.
0: Boy.
2: Watch that pass, grab that fumble. Swan stays firm, it doesn't crumble.
0: Kid.
2: Rickety rack, break it in two. Good old Swan is the soap for you. Rah, rah, rah!
0: Hi, did you ever think of putting another hole in your head so you could use it for bowling?
2: Well, Bob, Swan is something to cheer about because it's faster, harder-working suds rinse away so completely the dishes never need wiping. And those richer suds protect your hands. Leave them soft and smooth.
0: Well, he's right about Swan making your hands soft and smooth. My hands are so smooth, the only way I can keep my gloves on is a thumbtack.
2: Yes, sir, whether you're at home, in college, at school, or a baby in a nursery, you'll find Swan is the best soap afloat.
0: Hello. The top request of the students here at SC has been for Doris Day to repeat her original recording of It's Magic.

0: scores.
1: Ladies and gentlemen, football is one of the nation's favorite sports. And the men who play college football have become heroes to all of us. But what makes a football player great? How do they become heroes of the gridiron? Here is the story of such a man.
2: My name is Robert Dal Hope. I guess I knew I was going to be a football player from the day I was born. I'll never forget that day. The doctor started to slap me, and I gave him a 15-yard penalty for clipping. When I was old enough, my parents sent me to grammar school. Then I went on to high school. I did so well in high school, they gave me a scholarship to go back to grammar school. Finally, I was ready for college. Mother wanted me to go to medical school and become a doctor, but I knew I wasn't qualified to become a doctor. You see, I smoked Chesterfield. So I picked out a school for myself, the University of Southern California. I shall never forget the touching scene that took place the day I said goodbye to my father. He looked at me with his cold, cold eyes and said,
3: "Will you please get me a blanket for my eyes?"
2: You sent for me, Father?
3: Yes. Robert, you're leaving home tomorrow, and I want to ask you something.
2: Yes, Dad.
3: Why don't you leave today?
2: Gee, Dad, aren't you sad to see me go?
3: Yes, I am, boy. Your mother and I have sacrificed a lot to give you this chance. We've had to do a lot to get your tuition money. Your mother had to take in washing. She worked in a blacksmith shop. For 3 years, she drove an oil truck. 1 year, she earned money as a car hop in the daytime and worked in a coal mine at night.
2: Gee, that's wonderful. What'd you do, Dad?
3: I gave her rub downs. So you see, Robert, it's important that you make good at college.
2: Dad, you know I see eye to eye with you on that, even if I have to get down on my knees to do it. But you'll be... you'll be proud of me. I'm going to be a star on the football team.
3: Well, now, don't forget, son, when you get to college, there are other things besides football. You remember our talk about the birds and the bees?
2: Yeah, Pop, but all the girls do is laugh at me when I go... And so I left for college. A few days later, I arrived at my destination. There stood before me a magnificent structure of tremendous size. I knew it was either USC or the new Rexall drugstore. I wanted to get right down to business, so I went straight to the main building, but the girls' gym was closed. After I raised my schedule, I started going to classes. That was when I met Doris. It was in biology class. She was beautiful. She was a vision of loveliness as she walked around the desk toward me. I didn't know there were that many fraternity pins.
4: You're new in school, aren't you?
2: How'd you know?
4: You're carrying books.
2: Say, you're a girl, aren't you?
4: Uh-huh. How can you tell?
2: Oh, just a hunch. Say, what's your name?
4: Doris. What's yours?
2: Robert, but my real name is Gloria.
4: Gloria?
2: That's right. My mother wanted a girl, and they never had the heart to tell her. Gosh, you're pretty, Doris. May I call you at the Kappa House for a date tonight?
4: Okay. Here's my phone number. If a man answers, don't hang up. It's the house, Mother.
2: Well, I gotta go, Doris. I'm supposed to see Coach Cravath about getting on the football team.
4: Oh, I should have been able to tell you were a football player. Just look at you in that T-shirt. Big shoulders, deep chest, strong arms, muscular beak.
2: That's back. Wonder how Peggy Lee is at reading lines.
4: The minute I laid eyes on you, that you were the athletic type. You're so strong looking, so handsome, so poised.
2: Slower.
4: You're so romantic. You're so romantic and so virile. Why, you could be a movie star.
2: You mean it, Doris?
4: Yes, I do.
2: I have so much more than Gregory. Why should I fight it? afternoon, I turned out for the football team. As I entered the locker room, the coach walked toward me. I could tell it was the coach. Instead of a sweatshirt, he had the alumni on his back. My heart beat faster as I ran up to him and said, Coach Kravath, I want to play on the football team.
0: All right, son, strip to the waist and let me look you over.
2: Okay. Well?
0: Reminds me, I need some pipe cleaners.
2: Now, wait a minute, Coach. Just feel that muscle in my arm.
0: All right. I don't feel any muscle in your arm.
2: Oh, it's probably slipped down to my leg. It'll be back up in a minute. You got to let me on the team, Coach.
0: Okay, I'll take a chance on you, Hope. Get yourself a uniform.
2: All right.
0: What size hip pads do you wear?
2: 48.
0: What? Shoulder pads?
2: 12.
0: Helmet?
2: 3. I like them to fit loose.
0: Shoes?
2: Size 17. I like them to fit tight. At last, I was on the SC football team, and what a ball player I was. They called me Hope, the triple threat man. Triple threat, I couldn't run, pass, or kick. And finally, the big day arrived, USC versus Notre Dame.
1: What a game this is, folks. The Trojans are trailing the Fighting Irish 7-6 with only 30 seconds left to play. What's Coach Kravath going to do now?
0: Oh, what a terrible spot we're in. We're losing the 1 point. There's only time for one more play. Hope?
2: Yes, Coach.
0: Hope, we've used up everybody on the bench.

0: I guess I'll have to send you in.
1: Okay, Coach. Who'll I replace?
0: George Tarbiter.
1: Well, wait a minute. He's the mascot. He's a dog.
0: Here's your can of Strongheart. Go.
1: I ran out of the field. The ball was snapped to me, and I started to run with it. 10 yards, 20 yards, 30, 40, 50. I was only 10 yards from the goal line. Only 10 yards from the winning touchdown when I was tackled from behind. Then everything went black. When I woke up, the coach was talking to me.
2: Oh, Pope, you were great. We won the game. You did it.
1: Oh, but I don't understand, Coach. I was knocked down on the 10-yard line.
0: Your body was knocked down on the 10-yard line, but your nose went over for a touchdown.
3: Oh, thanks for the memory of USC's fine name. Great scholastic fame. I thought I'd get in there so I could get out of here tonight.
1: Thank you. Ladies and gentlemen, next week we have Barry Fitzgerald's father, Mr. Bing Crosby, with us. And you know, before I leave, I want to do a little hat tipping today to the 11,000 veterans here at USC. A few years ago, these fellows got a little behind with their studies, but they had a good excuse. Instead of looking through textbooks, they were looking through bomb sites and gun slots. Instead of reading about democracy and free enterprise, they were out fighting for it. Instead of reading about history, they were out making it. And now that they're back at their books, they're still working part-time for Uncle Sam. Yes, sir, these 11,000 Trojan veterans, Trovets they're known as, have started a War Memorial Scholarship Fund and will chip in their own dough to provide an education for the sons and daughters of their buddies who didn't come back. How about that? Good luck, fellas, and watch this idea spread. It's a great one. Good night.

0: I've been gardening in white gloves.
1: Just to prove that dirt can't hide from new Tide. 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I'm going to hide these filthy gloves in the pockets of these cords. Too tough a test for a low-priced powder, not for new Tide. Now for those hidden gloves. How's that for cleanness? Proof that dirt just can't hide from intensified Tide. Try it.
2: Yes, it's for you. 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It's called Cupboard Love. Cupboard Love's different. 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See this foil pouch? Keeps it moist and squeezy. 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It's a new kind of cat food. Moist. It's good for you. Like it?
3: New Cupboard Love. 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
1: If you're paying this kind of money for a car, you'd want it to have a touch of style, legroom, four doors, and all that. And if this is what you had in mind, you don't even have to pay that kind of money for the new Skoda Super Estelle. 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
4: I checked my .45 for slugs. I took out a fifth of rye from the drawer of my desk and killed it. The door opened. She entered wearing nothing but a smile. I remember the way she was in my arms the night before, like molten lava. I gotta stop living like this. I'm a greengrocer from Pearly.

0: There will now be an intermission during which our sales staff will visit all parts of the cinema, selling ices, cold drinks, chocolates, cigarettes, hair dryers, second-hand cars, gold bullion and pieces of Africa. And if you want to be naughty with the manager's wife, we can arrange anything for a prize.
1: Here, Clad, do you fancy some nuts?
2: Yeah.
3: Right, you can have this lot.
2: Hello, Cheeky.
4: Hello, Cheeky. Hello. Hello. I saw Cheeky.
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0: Laser light.
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1: Yaboo, spotty.
7: As you will have gathered, dear listener. Hello, Eric. Our theme this week is art. Art takes many forms, such as taps, traps, and retard.
2: What are you talking about?
7: I don't know. It's John's turn to speak, and he's still in the loo.
8: Man's desire. Oh, man's desire. To express himself through artistic means goes back to the dawn of time. For instance, before he acquired sophistication and intelligence, man's effort at music sounded something like this.
9: It's one of those songs that can make you cold. A ride in the springtime, a walk in the fall.
7: Then came the invention of the wheel, which led to the... which led to the trombone and the Huddersfield Choral Society. Hence the expression, you can lead a trombone to the Huddersfield Choral Society, but you can't make it drink, unless it happens to be played by Jimmy Edwards, in which case you can't stop it. Meanwhile, on the deck of a luxury yacht in between the poop and the bollard...
0: Darling, it's a beautiful yacht, isn't it? It's like a dream come true, us being here.
1: Yes, Morris.
0: Darling.
1: Yes, Morris.
0: Let's make love on deck.
1: Oh, Morris, not in the middle of the boat show.
8: And now here in the studio is Mr. Alopecia Hang Glider, who is going to show us some interesting things you can do with wire coat hangers.
10: Oh!
8: Well, that's one he obviously hadn't planned on. So here is some music.
7: Meanwhile, on a Glasgow to London express roaring through Rotherham.
11: Well, Charles, have a good weekend.
12: Not too bad. Went to a wife swapping party in Gleneagles.
11: Any good?
12: Yes, got a set of golf clubs for mine.
10: Coffee, gentlemen?
11: Thank you.
8: Steward.
7: Sir?
8: He hasn't been round with the cups yet.
7: Oh. Hello, Cheeky's postbag, in which we read some of the letters from you to us that prove that you're as daft as we are.
13: Dear Hello, Cheeky, my name is Edith, my mother's name is Margaret, my grandmother's name is Dorothy, and when I went to check up on my great-grandmother's name, I found that the present vicar's name is Herbert. Is this a record?
7: Dear Hello, Cheeky...
13: Well, is it? Answer me.
7: Anything, you beautiful creature. Dear Hello, Cheeky, I do not know whether Dennis King does request, but if so, I have one for him. Will he please close the lid and go and get an honest job?
14: That's not nice.
7: You don't know the half of it. This is from your wife.
0: Dear Hello, Cheeky, is John Junkin the same man I knew during the war in Scotland? He was always so witty and amusing.
8: Could be.
0: He was the life and soul of our amateur dramatic society.
8: Yes.
0: And a great one for the girls.
8: Oh, must be.
0: Also, he still owes me £3.
8: No, another one. There was a lot of them about at the time, you know.
7: Home hints the handyman, and why not?
0: How to make a bed light.
8: Get up off it.
7: Meanwhile, in a fortune teller's tent, in the middle of the rush hour on the lifeline.
15: Right, dearie, let's read the cards. Seven of spades. Two of diamonds. Eight of clubs.
0: Oh. But what does it mean?
15: Means I'm playing pontoons and five card tricks only.
11: In that case, I must inform you that I am Detective Sergeant Grimwald. What have you to say to that?
15: Oh. You're going to meet a tall, fat bride.
2: Oh, no, I'm not.
15: No, I read the cards wrong. I'm going to meet a short, thin magistrate.
3: Hiya, Mystic Fires. You know, my mother was the seventh son of a seventh son.
2: How did she manage that?
3: It was before they had dope tests. I can read the future. I know what you're going to say next.
2: What?
3: I knew you were going to say that.
2: Rubbish.
3: I knew you were going to say that as well.
2: Tim, don't be such an idiot.
3: And that.
2: Oh, Tim.
3: And that. And that.
2: Oh!
8: I knew you were going to say that.
2: Oh, don't you start.
8: I knew you were going to say that.
2: Knicker twist, rubber band.
8: I didn't know you were going to say that.
6: Hi, fans. Dennis, I knew I was going to come on now. King here. I wonder what I'm going to say next. I know it's going to be witty, because I'm like that. My wife's gone to the West Indies. Barbados? No, they let anybody in. See what I mean?
3: Dennis, get off.
6: You're dead.
3: I knew you were going to say that.
11: What do you mean you've got a set of golf clubs for yours?
3: Continuing our study of art.
11: He tries. God knows he tries.
3: Let us now take a look at the Pre-Raphaelites. Oh, one of them's picking wax out of his ear with a match, so perhaps it's not quite the moment. Let's turn to sculpture. We all know Rodin's kiss.
2: I don't. He just shook hands with me.
3: No! It's a statue.
8: Rubbish. That's one of those black things you have in the front room.
3: How do you mean?
8: You know, you pick it up and you say, statue.
3: Meanwhile, at the Battle of Agincourt.
11: Once more unto the breach, dear friends, once more.
2: Oh, come on, dear friend. Come to the breach. Oh, come on, Charlie, you come. They'll all follow you.
8: I'm having me tea.
2: Oh, bring it with you. I don't mind.
8: Oh, I'm meeting a bird, that fun.
2: Bring her along for the breach. We'll make it a do. I've ordered a big can of beer and the wife's making some sandwiches.
8: Oh, I don't think I can.
2: The last time I have you round the palace for a game of snooker.
8: Oh.
3: Just have a moment. I'm a lover of Shakespeare.
8: Your private life's your own concern.
3: No, I've just completed a thesis entitled Shakespeare or Bacon. Or would you prefer the continental breakfast?
7: It's been set to music by Dennis King, the Quasimodo of the keyboard. And here to sing it for you is a man who once attacked a soprano from the Black and White Minstrels.
8: They all look alike to me, you know.

0: rape a grape. During that song, we had a phone call from a Mr. A. Hitler of Brazil. He said he wasn't allowed to get away with things like that, so why were we?
1: Oh, grapple and apple.
0: And now, here is Julian Gussett, who's been racing at Kempton Park.
1: Wasn't worth it, really. I was beaten by a horse.
2: The Scum newspaper is the newspaper for you. In the Scum tomorrow, new bathing in Pearly. A 14-month-old baby speaks out. The sex life of the single man. Would it improve if he got a girl? Bob Monkhouse tells it all. In the words of Les Dawson, Ken Dodd, Morecambe and Wise, and six LPs he bought in America. No offense, Bob. But the deliberate mistake in Harold Wilson and winning a weekend for two on Mrs. Mills. All this and less in the Scum tomorrow.
0: Did you know that Mungo Park was responsible for exploring the River Niger?
1: Did you know that Merle Park was responsible for creating many roles with the Royal Ballet?
3: And did you know that Hyde Park was responsible for doubling the birth rate in central London?
0: Meanwhile, in a pet shop.
4: Good morning.
5: Good morning, sir.
4: I was thinking about buying a pet dog.
5: Yes, sir. Would you like a peek?
4: That's very kind of you, but can we talk about the pet first?
3: Meanwhile, in Cornwall, during the floral dance.
6: Arthur, I don't half feel a fool dancing with this hollyhock.
7: That's not a hollyhock, you fool. That's Vanessa Redgrave.
6: What's she doing down here?
7: She's revolting.
6: I know that, but what's she doing down here?
2: And now it's time for our new panel game, Shout Along. Three members of our studio audience, picked entirely at random, with a boat hook, are going to shout. They're going to shout in the microphone, and the one who shouts the loudest will win Buckingham Palace. Right, off you go. Well, our applause meter shows that that's a dead hit between the three of you. So that means one of you gets Buckingham Palace, and the other two win a cough suite. Now, tell me, madam, you're the lucky winner. Now that you've won Buckingham Palace, what are you going to do with it?
5: Oh, we shall just carry on living there as usual.
2: If you want to play Shout a Lot, send us a photograph of yourself in coronation robes and shout your name and address down a manhole. Good night!
3: That was Shout a Lot, our new panel game, which we don't think is very good, but at least Frank Muir isn't in it. Hello.
8: Hello, this I'm Frank Muir.
3: No, it isn't.
8: Dennis Norden?
3: Never.
8: Oh, Lady Barnett.
3: Oh, what can we do for you, Isabel?
8: Well, I'm doing any questions on Friday, and I don't know what to wear.
3: Why not pearls? They go well with basic black.
8: Oh, you're a treasure.
3: You're welcome.
8: I'm not really Lady Barnett, you know. I'm Shirley Bassey doing funny voices.
3: You always have, dear.
0: And now, over to our interview studio, where Beowulf's eggplant is talking to the wallpaper.
1: Good evening. For the benefit of our listener, you are white wallpaper with red stripes.
9: No, I'm actually red wallpaper with white stripes.
1: I'm sorry. Yours must be a pretty dull job hanging around all day.
9: Yes, it is, but I stick to it.
1: Oh, how did you start? Have you always been wallpaper?
9: No, when I was much younger, I was a pastel pink toilet roll.
1: Well, why did you change?
9: My father disapproved of the low company I was keeping. And he made me take a job as some paper kitchen towel. I was with Fanny Craddock for a while, but she kept hitting Johnny with me, so I left.
1: Then I believe you met Mr. Sanderson, who gave you your big break.
9: That is true. He is known as the Hughie Green of the wallpaper world.
1: Do you have any future ambitions?
9: Well, I should like to emulate my father. He made it big. They print the Daily Express on him. What you might call a leading role. I think I'm quite witty for wallpaper.
1: I think you're very silly.
9: I'm silly and you're sitting here talking to wallpaper.
1: Well, if that's your attitude... That'll learn him.
3: Meanwhile, in an exclusive double-fronted slum...
10: You're late, young old. Where have you been?
11: Down at the airport, Dad. Watching Concorde.
10: Stop it. You'll go deaf.
1: I saw in the paper that Max Bygraves has had an operation. Hmm. They gave him a local anaesthetic and removed his talent.
11: When was this?
1: 1947.
11: 1947, what a year that was. You know, I enjoyed it so much I kept it going until 1951. My father was livid.
1: Why?
11: He was due to retire in 1948. When he finally got the gold watch, it was 3 years close.
0: And now, an excerpt from Tom Brown's school days.
12: Excuse me, are you Flashman?
5: How did you know?
12: I recognize the raincoat.
5: You little oik. Have you ever been held over an open fire in your tight trousers and roasted?
12: No.
5: Burns your bum, you know.
0: And now here is Dudley Function to talk about the Upper Amazon.
5: She's only got one boob, so she can shoot her iris proper.
0: And now I'd like to demonstrate my latest invention.
1: What do you call it?
0: I call it the...
1: What does it do?
0: Well, mainly... But sometimes...
1: Could you give us a demonstration?
0: Certainly. Ah, oh, well, back to the drawing board. Oh, have that on the house.
13: Mr. Entwistle, I realise you are a wealthy man and chairman of several companies, and I am but a humble clerk, but I should like to marry your daughter.
14: I haven't got a daughter.
13: I know, but I wanted to get in early.
14: Don't be so ridiculous.
13: Oh, well. Is your Red spoken for?
14: Yes, he's going to marry a statue of Florence Nightingale.
13: Oh, how about your wife?
14: You'd have more fun with a statue of Florence Nightingale.
13: Are you available?
14: Now look, young man, what's all this about? I'm not saying yes or no. What's it all about?
13: Well, I must be honest, I lost all my money in the city.
14: Business deal?
13: No, hole in my trousers.
14: I have done this. Miss Champing, bring me in a meanwhile, will you?
15: Yes, sir.
14: Stupid girl, that's not a meanwhile, that's a stranger than truth.
16: I'm sorry, sir, I was up all night robbing a bank.
14: Oh, all right. Stranger than truth.
0: Arnold Cartwheel of Chesterley Street has invented a revolutionary new toaster. Every 3 minutes, a small hand holding a glass comes out and says, "The Queen, God bless her."
14: Meanwhile, in the Wright Brothers workshop at Kitty Cat,
0: Kitty Hawk.
14: Please yourself, but there goes Sunday lunch.
10: Orville, I reckon with any luck, by the end of this year, we should have a flying machine in the air.
14: I think you could be wrong, Wilbur. This end, I've been working on a submarine.
0: Speaking of the Wright brothers, do you remember Zazu Pitts? When they closed those, my father was out of work for 3 months. People complain about the welfare state. And while we're in a musical mood, cop hold of this.

0: That number has been recently recorded by the Dennis King Trio. And if you're not very good, we'll send you a copy. Mr. King?
1: Yes?
0: I've got a cable for you.
1: Really?
0: Yeah, they've asked me to tie it round you and drag you away. Meanwhile, in a hospital, just next to the man with his leg up... Sorry, nurse. We eavesdrop behind the screen. Nurse, this has got to come off.
2: No, doctor.
0: How dare you argue with me?
2: It's my frock you're talking about.
0: True. Here is a newsflash. Oh, grow on you. A BBC current affairs producer has been sacked for having an affair with a current. And with that, over to the what?
3: Get on.
0: Oh, all right.
2: Where are we going?
3: I'm taking you on a blind date with your wife.
2: How's it a blind date, then?
3: I'm driving with my eyes shut.
0: Here is another newsflash. Police are looking for two men on a motorcycle with their eyes shut, going the wrong way round Cyril Smith. Our reporter asked Mr. Smith for a comment, but couldn't get near enough to hear what he was saying. Meanwhile, at a fruit and vegetable show, just next to two tomatoes and a cucumber, rather unfortunately placed.
4: Mrs. Trampoline, not showing this year?
5: No, Vicar, my husband doesn't like miniskirts.
4: Well, I have nothing against miniskirts myself. It's those low-cut blouses I look down on.
5: You're very rude for a vicar.
4: I'm not a vicar. I'm a dirty old man with this collar on back to front. Give us a kiss.
0: Ladies and gentlemen, at this point, I should like everyone over the age of 21 to rise, don a stiff dickie, and spit out of the window to celebrate the fact that last night at the National Ballroom Dancing Championships, Patrick Campbell and partner won the Hesitation Waltz by 2 hours. Thank you. And now... You thrilled to a man called Hort.
6: You flocked to a man called Cannon.
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0: Now, doze off to...
6: A man called Arthur Littlehampton.

0: for one of those nights as the stranger tethered his moped outside of Timothy White.
1: Hello, Bubbles. You're a stranger around these parts, aren't you?
2: Yep. Just a museum crew from Pearly to Hayward Heath. Is there a hotel in this one traffic warden town?
1: No, but you could come home with me.
2: Where'd you live?
1: Edinburgh, but it'd make it worth your while.

0: bottle of aspirin.
1: Here, I know you. I've seen your picture in Exchange of Marks. You're the notorious Arthur Littlehampton, which is to exchange 78 of Berylin for Staggart Face ice cream.
2: Smile when you say that, kid.
1: Why?
2: I'm a part-time dentist. I think you need a fill-in.
1: Oh.
2: And at the same time, I could fix those two loose teeth.
1: What loose teeth? Oh.
2: Those loose teeth.
1: Why'd you do that?
2: I don't want you a squealing to the law about me, kid. I know there's a Staggart Bay fire screen in Humping Parva, and it's mine, I tell you, mine. Drop those licorice all sorts and get your hands up.
1: You can knock a kid like me about, but you'll get yours in a minute.
2: What do you mean?
1: Here comes blonde, buxom, Elsie Farmelow, 35, mother of two, and part-time traffic warden.
2: Why are you talking like that, kid?
1: I want to be a reporter for the Sun when I grow up.
2: If you grow up.
1: Oh.
3: Now then, moped on double yellow.
2: Hold it right there, sister. Lay a hand on that moped and I'll fill you full of licorice all sorts.
3: Hey, aren't you Arthur Littlehampton of Dalton's Weekly fame? We'll exchange autograph photo of Derek Roy for Staggart Bay fire screen.
2: What if I am? These licorice all sorts are loaded. Make one move and I'll let you have them.
3: Ah, well, a girl's got to do what a girl's got to do. But go easy on the coconut ones, they get stuck in me dentures. Here we go. Time, 4:23 p.m.
2: Okay, baby, you asked for it.
0: Elsie's face as she slumped to the ground was the face of one who'd seen hell, as he let her have the all-sorts, the coconut ones as well. Arthur rode on down the street in search of the whatchamacallit. Sounds of revelry led him to the bar of the Cock and Wallet.
2: Howdy.
4: Evening, Scrop.
2: Okay, barkeep. Hit me with a glass of stout. Thank you. Now could I have one to drink? You wouldn't have a Staggart Bay fire screen in a crummy joint like this, would you?
4: This is no crummy joint, stranger. This here is the best rum pub in these parts.
2: Don't give me that. A decent joint wouldn't have a pianist like that. Fat, greasy, 3 days' growth of stubble. I'm going to put a licorice all sort right through that moth-eaten hat.
4: I wouldn't do that, sir.
2: Why not?
4: That's the what?
2: Time's a wasting, bartender. I'm going to get it all out in the open.
4: Down the passage, second on the left.
2: Nope. I want you all to listen to my story.
5: Took five of the 14th blasted bunker. Good Lord, Cedric. There's a blasted licorice all sort in my gin.
2: I said quiet. Another word and you'll get the full force of this sherbet fountain.
5: Who the devil are you?
2: The name's Arthur Littlehampton.
5: Good Lord. Evening Standard classified. We'll exchange pre-war tandem and kilt for Staggart Bay fire screen.
2: Yes. I know there's one in this village somewhere and...
5: Look, I know where it is and I'll tell you, but for God's sake, put the safety catch on those licorice all sorts. You put a pink one right through Cedric's pims.
2: That weren't no accident, buddy. Talk and talk fast. Commuters speak with forked tongue. So the fire screen belongs to Miss Coyle, the district nurse.
5: Yes, yes. Word in your ear. Bit of a goer.
2: Thank you. I'll mosey on down to her place, get the fire screen and have me flu jabs while I'm at it.

0: between pretty ugly.
1: You, Miss Coyle?
2: I am, so I am.
1: One at a time. I have ridden from the north of Pudsey clear across the country, killing, raping, pillaging, and staying at youth hostels.
2: But why would you be doing that, you with the smooth eyes and the baby blue face?
1: Well, when I was just a kid...
0: Shut up.
1: My ma was stole by Indians, who took her to live in their teepee in Bradford. And ever since, I have sworn I would own a Stag at Bay fire screen at whatever the cost.
2: Oh, well, I have...
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1: Hello, Cheeky, with Tim Brooksdale, Barry Cryer, and John Junkin. 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
0: Toodaloo, and you.
1: Get them in.
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17: With Harry H. Corbett as Harold.
18: All right, I can see ya.
19: You flatten my horse and you get my wheels right along the side of your rolls, mate.
18: You want to do a day's work?
19: What do you expect me to do? Duck me out and curtsy?
18: You're off to the golf course, are you? You're a bit late. It's 2:30. Have you had a hard day?
19: Parasite. Then somebody do all the work and copying all the profits. Just like my old man. Another rotten Tory.
17: And Wilfred Bramble as Albert.
20: Delusions of grandeur, that's what it is. Them long-haired intellectual layabouts filling him up with daft ideas all about men being equal. And now he's sticking all them posters over me house. Let's go with Labour. Yeah. Why don't I leave the running of the country to them that's been trained for it? Now, let's get that locked down. This lot up. Vote Carter Brown, your Conservative candidate.
17: And this week, my old man's a Tory.
19: What?
12: Oh, God. Look at that. Vote for Carter Brown. I'll murder him. Well, that lot's coming down for a start. Run! Come out here, you horrible, loathsome little lot. I know you're in there. Where are you hiding? Come out! Come out!
13: Do you want me, Harold?
12: What have you done with my Vote Labour posters?
20: I've torn them down and torn them up and hung them up in the car seat.
12: Did you leave my posters alone? I'll bash your head in with this golf club. Come here. Come here.
20: That's it. Go on. Use violence. Typical. That suits you, that does. That's the picture they ought to see. The local commissar clubbing and canvassing for votes. That's better.
14: You are quite right. I'm sorry. I don't need cudgels to back up my beliefs. I shall be able to demolish any one of your arguments by sheer intellectualism.
20: That'll be the day.
14: I have a built-in advantage over you. Because, you see, whereas my beliefs is sincerely held, the result of years of observation, deep thought and rationalisation, your particular brand of squalid, nasty, anti-social opinion are directly attributable to a basic desire to get right up my shonker.
20: Yeah, get stuff.
14: Oh, hello. Oh, hello, hello. Here's the public school coming out at him again.
20: Don't you try to tell me why I think the way I do. I've been a Tory ever since I left school.
14: When you was eight, wasn't it? I used to poke you up the chimneys, didn't I?
20: No, they didn't. And I didn't leave school until I was 10.
14: Compulsive education to the age of 10? Oh, the mind boggles. Oh, Father, I really fail to understand why you chose this profession. I mean, surely with an education like that you've got behind you, it was a toss-up between the church, the army or the Foreign Office. I mean, just think, you might have been Britain's ambassador at the United Nations. We'd have been at war with a lot of them by now.
20: You lot make me sick. You want it all on a plate, don't you? You don't want to work. You want the government to do it all for you.
14: Well, you ain't done so bad out of us. You wouldn't have had a set of choppers if it hadn't have been for my party. I'd still be cutting up your food for you. Oh, look at the stuff you've had for nothing. Since 1948, blood, hair, teeth, glasses, bones, and a backside full of drugs. Oh, blimey, you would have been dead years ago if it hadn't been for us. That is the only thing I've got against the Labour Party, that is. Stand people like you. You ain't got two halfpennies to rub together and it goes around shouting hands off the stock exchange.
20: Well, I'll tell you, if you help to put them in our council, you'll want your brains tested. 5 minutes after they finish counting the votes, the rates will be put up. You mark my words.
14: Oh, well, if that is the level that the argument is going to descend to, I'm afraid I cannot be bothered. I'm going indoors.
20: Don't like to hear the truth, do you?
14: I would be grateful if you would in future refrain from putting these ludicrous slogans all over the house. I mean, it is not customary to see Vote Conservative plastered all over the Labour Party committee rooms.
20: What did you say?
14: You heard. As chairman of the local party, I have offered these premises as the committee rooms for the ward meeting this evening. And my offer has been gratefully accepted.
20: Harold, I'm being serious now.
14: Oh, good.
20: A business firm should never associate itself with a political party. It's very dangerous. You divide your custom right down the middle. You won't get any more conservative junk. You'll just be left with Labour junk. And everybody knows conservative junk is better quality than Labour junk.
12: Discrimination! That is exactly what my party wants to put an end to. We want to see the day come when all junk is equal, when no one can tell a man's background from what he throws into his dustbin.
14: And if you're so worried about our public image, Father, you could go a long way to improving it yourself.
20: How?
14: By abluting yourself occasionally.
20: Eh?
17: Abluting yourself. Wash yourself.
14: That's, look at your neck. It's disgusting.
20: I washed my neck this morning.
14: Well, take your muffler off next time. And don't just loosen it and move it up and down. And Teddy wouldn't like that, would he? He washes himself. Now, run along. I've got a lot to do, and I ain't got much time to do it in. I want this to be the best meeting they've ever had. A thing not to be missed. I've got political ambitions, Dad. See, it's wide open for a man of ideas and vision to go in there and galvanise them. I've noticed, Dad. They're listening to me. The agent noticed me, too. Oh, he was very impressed when I expounded my thoughts about Kashmir.
20: Well, Gordon Bennett, you should know something about it. We've been collecting it for years.
14: I'm not talking about the pullovers. I'm talking about the country.
20: Oh, of course, you know it all, don't you? Everybody's an idiot except you, aren't they? I've been listening to you for years. Chat, chat, chat, chat. Never done anything, just chat. 38 years sitting on your backside moaning. That's all you've ever done.
14: I've been biding my time. Fame achieved before 40 is often a transitory thing. I mean, look at General de Gaulle. He didn't push himself. He just waited, as I have waited, sitting in his uniform at Colombelli des Deux Exilases. So one day, he received the call, and he was off.
20: There's a bit of a difference between General de Gaulle and Corporal Steptoe.
14: Hitler was only a corporal, and Napoleon.
20: Corporals may get on abroad, mate, but they don't get on in this country.
14: And why not? Because we's riddled with class distinctions. I've been fighting against them all of my life. Why shouldn't a rag and bone man rise to the highest office in the land?
20: Well, if this country goes on the way it's been going, we'll all be rag and bone men. When are you going to make this bid for power?
14: Oh, well, I mean, it's all got to be done gradually, hasn't it? I mean, I've made a start, chairman of the local ward. The next step is to be adopted as prospective Labour candidate for the council.
20: You on the council? Now, that's a good idea. Now I see what you're after. Well, you get my vote.
14: You vote for me. Change your politics.
20: Politics? Who's talking about politics? Don't kid me. I'm your old man. I can see your little game. You on the council, we'll make a fortune.
14: I don't understand.
20: All them demolition contracts, pulling down the lampposts, ripping up the tram lines, all that scrap metal, lead off the roofs, and there's no end to it. If you can get on the council, you're in. It's better than being a mason. Like they said about commercial television, it's a license to print money.
14: I'm sorry, Father. My only motive for entering into political life is so that I may serve the community to the best of my ability without fear or favour.
20: Oh, it's touching, this childlike purity shining out of his eyes. A right little Joan of Arc. They love you, Harold. They'll carve you up. People don't like do-gooders. It embarrasses them, makes them feel inferior. Mark my words. They'll be lighting the faggots under you within 3 months.
14: We shall see. I've got to be adopted as candidate first. And that's one of the items on the agenda tonight. The agent's coming round. You see, it's not just an ordinary meeting tonight. It's more of a vetting committee. They know my dialectical capabilities. And tonight, they'll be clocking me for a bit of grace and elegance, a bit of the old savoir faire. It is very important.
20: It's changed a bit since my day. When I was a lad, Labour MPs only needed 3 things. A red tie, a flat hat, and a pair of old-nail boots.
14: Oh, God. Times has changed, Dad. We're a classless party now. We realised years ago that we cannot walk into the conference chambers of the world in flat hats and hobnailed boots. I mean, obviously, the Prime Minister can't go into a Swiss bank with a backside hanging out of his trousers and say, lend me £1,000,000. You see, Dad, I'm not interested in making a few bob in being on the council. That is just a stepping stone. I've got to get myself a reputation. I've got to get to know important people.
20: Yeah.
14: And I shall start by holding political soirees here.
0: I shall invite MPs round for working breakfasts. Cabinet ministers, the intellectuals. Oh, yes, within a year I could turn this place into a fashionable salon. A place where fine minds gather to exchange ideas. There'll be choice wines, superb food, elegant conversation. Theories will be propounded and decisions will be made here, in this very room. It'll become such a powerhouse of intellectual thought and political thinking that people like C.P. Snow and Malcolm Muggeridge will be busting a gut to get in. I see smart gatherings will be more like the pre-war Clevedon set, Lady Astor's place, the weekend house parties, the...
20: There'll be plenty for them to do here. Table tennis?
0: Yeah.
20: Rat hunting? I can see you all now, going for long tramps across the yard, deep in intellectual conversation and horse manure.
0: I don't know why I waste my time. You'll never understand me. I don't think there's another father and son in the whole world with less rapport than us. I'm going to get washed and changed.
20: Yeah.
0: But I must get everything set up for the meeting. And you may as well resign yourself to the fact that by the end of the evening, I shall be the candidate for the Ravensbury ward.
20: He sounds more like a candidate for the psychiatric ward.
0: I think that's it. Yes, yes. 8 chairs should be plenty. Ashtrays, oh yes. And a buffet. The sandwiches. Sausages on sticks. Vol-au-vent. Biscuits with pilchards on. Very tasty. Nothing expensive, but in good taste. Oh, Dad. Oh, I'm glad you put your suit on.
20: Well, I wouldn't like to let you down, son, in front of your new friends. Especially as I can see it means so much to you.
0: Thank you, Dad. I appreciate that.
20: Gordon Bennett, who's that hanging up on the wall?
0: That, Dad, is a picture of our leader. That's Mr. Wilson, the Prime Minister.
20: Prime Minister? Head of the country with a Mac on. Does he ever go out unless it's raining? Well, I've never seen him without one. I suppose it's to cover up those rotten suits he wears.
0: I shall just ignore you, Father. I do have a lot to do.
20: I see you got your raincoat on too, indoors. And a pipe. A bungalow in the Scilly Isles and you'll have it all, won't you?
0: Oh, that'll be them now. Good evening, comrades. Do come in. Good evening. Good evening. Good evening, Mr. Stonelake. I'm so glad you could come to our meeting. I know how busy you agents is.
21: Well, it's a very busy time campaigning, but it's so important we should decide on the right candidate.
0: Oh, quite. I do so agree. Would you all care to step this way?
22: Thank you.
23: Thank you.
20: Would you all care to step this way?
0: Oh, this is my father. Dad, this is Mr. Stonelake, the agent.
20: What for? Raincoats? He's not going to make us all wear them, is he?
21: How do you do, Mr. Steptoe? This is indeed a pleasure.
0: Shake hands with Mr. Stonelake, Dad.
20: No.
0: Perhaps I should mention, my father does not share our beliefs.
21: Oh? Well, everybody to his own point of view. Wouldn't do for us all to think the same, eh? I may not agree with what you say.

0: That's it.
1: Is your father staying?
0: Yes. Well, he won't go out.
1: Oh, dear, most awkward. I really think you ought to have told us, Mr. Sceptre.
0: Oh, I'm terribly sorry, but I'm sure he won't interfere. He's not really politically minded, being a Conservative. But he's not actually a member of the party. In fact, the last time he voted, it was for Baldwin.
1: Well, we'll see how it goes. Carry on. You just conduct the meeting as you would normally. I'll just sit here and observe, so to speak.
0: Good evening, comrades. I declare this meeting open. And the first item on the agenda is the reading of the minutes of the last meeting. Do you have the minute book, Miss Frobisher, please?
2: Yes, of course. Comrade.
3: Hello, hello. You're all right there, Harold.
0: Minutes of a meeting of the Ravensbury Ward Committee on Thursday, the 17th of September, held at number 32, Oil Drum Lane. Those present: Harold Steptoe, Chairman, Miss Karen Frobisher, Treasurer, and Mr. Arthur Biggs.
1: Was that all?
0: Just three? Yes. Well, we usually has more, but, well, there was that tummy trouble going around, if you remember. And then again...
3: Queen's Park Rangers were at home.
0: Queen's Park Rangers? We had nothing to do with it.
3: They know us too.
0: Shut up. Will you please keep quiet? Well, to be perfectly frank, I mean, this isn't a very active ward at the best of times. There is a lot of political apathy, and it is one of my aims as chairman to reverse this trend and make it a truly dynamic ward. I'll extemporise on my plans later.
2: If anybody can do it, I'm sure Harold... I mean, Comrade Steptoe can.
0: Thank you, Comrade Frobisher.
1: I see. Carry on.
0: Item one. The minutes of the previous meeting was read and confirmed as a true record and duly signed. Item two. Resolution.
3: Revolution?
0: Resolution.
3: Oh, I thought you were getting the bombs out.
0: Would you like to read a book or watch television or something?
3: No, I'm all right. This is much funnier. Oh, you carry on.
0: Mr. Harold Steptoe put forward the following resolution. The Ravensbury Ward Labour Party of the Shepherd's Bush constituency deplores the current situation existing in South Vietnam and calls upon the United States government in the Viet Cong to cease hostilities immediately, to withdraw all foreign troops from South Vietnamese soil, and to halt free elections under the supervision of the United Nations as agreed at the Geneva Convention in 1952. The resolution was seconded by Miss Karen Frobisher and was passed unanimously. Copies of the resolution were sent to Mr. Harold Wilson in London, President Johnson in Washington, Mr. Kosygin in Moscow, Ho Chi Minh in Hanoi, Mao Zedong in Peking, and Yu Fan at the United Nations. As yet, we have not received any replies. The typing of the resolution was kindly undertaken by Miss Frobisher during the lunch hour at her place of employment, Brodie's Betting Shop in the High Street. The meeting was terminated at 9:05. May I have a proposal that I should sign these minutes as a true record?
2: Proposed.
3: Seconded.
0: All in favour?
2: Aye.
1: Mr. Chairman?
0: The chair. Acknowledges Mr. Stonelake. From the floor.
1: Thank you. As the official representative of the Labour Party executive at this meeting, I am bound to say that I feel you acted rather hastily in sending this resolution to the world leaders. Official party policy on South Vietnam is quite clear. And any independent declaration such as this can only serve to embarrass Her Majesty's government.
0: I feel I must point out that the resolution clearly reflects

0: In the mood of that meeting.
1: All three of you?
0: Yes.
1: I see. Carry on.
0: Item two on the agenda. A report on the recent canvass undertaken in this ward. I call upon the ward secretary, Miss Brunley.
2: Mr. Chairman, I am pleased to inform the meeting that the canvass returns are most encouraging. In Khartoum Avenue alone, there has been a 28% swing to Labour since the last canvass.
3: Thanks. Well, a 28% swing. Why, if that swing was maintained throughout the country in a general election, we'd get him by over 680 seats. That is remarkable.
1: Very remarkable. There are only 620 seats to be contested.
0: Oh, yes. 620.
1: Carry on.
0: Well, I think we must agree that these results from Khartoum Avenue do reflect the effectiveness of our campaign in the ward. I mean, after all, a 28% swing.
1: Yes, as a matter of interest, I have the Conservative canvass figures here. Here we are, Khartoum Avenue, a 27% swing to the Conservatives, and the Liberals report a 29.5% swing to them, and even the moral rearmament candidate is looking to 20% of the vote.
0: That's impossible. I mean, our figures is correct. I went round canvassing myself.
4: What night did you go round?
0: Monday.
4: Oh, there you are then, Zed cars. They'll say yes to anybody while that's on. Get rid of them.
0: That's not true.
1: I'm afraid your father is quite right. Experience will teach you not to base everything on your canvass returns. Now, carry on.
0: Item three on the agenda. The adoption of a candidate for the forthcoming council elections. May I have your nominations, please?
2: I nominate our chairman, Harold Steptoe. I don't think we could choose a better man. His charm, his personality, his integrity, his keenness and ability are beyond question.
4: Get in, Harold. It's your birthday.
0: Do you mind?
2: I nominate Harold Steptoe.
5: I second that.
0: Well, I do appreciate your confidence in me, comrade, and I would be very happy to accept the nomination.
1: I nominate Dr. Jeremy Stewart.
0: Furthermore, I do assure you that if I'm elected to the council, I will do my utmost. Pardon?
1: I nominate Dr. Jeremy Stewart.
0: Who's he?
1: He is the official constituency choice.
0: But I was given to understand that my adoption was only a formality. I mean, I've been working on my campaign.
1: I am sorry, Mr. Steptoe. The constituency party have reluctantly decided that they cannot endorse your candidature.
0: Why not?
2: Yes, why not? Harold is the ideal candidate for this ward. He's lived here all his life. He's grown up in it. He knows everybody. He's part of it.
1: Exactly. That is the trouble. How can I put this? Central office feel that... Well, let me put it this way. The population movement in the area indicates there is a growing middle-class electorate coming into the Ravensbury ward, and we feel that the cloth cap image has tended to work against us in such areas. It is essential that our candidate should have a wider appeal than perhaps the image that Mr. Steptoe might project?
4: How dare you call my son a scruff bag?
1: Come now, I didn't mean to infer.
4: He's not good enough for you. You don't want a rag and bone man.
1: I didn't say that.
4: Thank you. You keep out of this. I will not have a toffee-nosed red poof coming into my house and insulting my family.
1: Oh, dare you. My only interest is in winning this seat for the Labour Party. We consider that Dr. Stewart embodies everything we wish to project. He's young, a university education, respectable practice, the perfect image. This is a very vital seat, and we do not feel that we can be certain of winning it with Mr. Steptoe. It's a marginal seat, could swing either way.
4: I know which way your seat will swing when you get my boot up it.
1: This is party business, and I'd be much obliged if you'd keep out.
4: This is my house, and I'd be much obliged if you'd get out.
2: I resign.
5: Can't we have a meeting with this Dr. Stewart?
2: No, I resign. I think Harold has been very shabbily treated.
0: Now, look, listen, please. Everybody, for the sake of party unity, I withdraw. I will offer my complete support to Dr. Stewart, and I will do my utmost to get him elected.
1: Thank you, comrade. Thank you.
2: Harold Tiptoe, the noblest rag and bone man of them all.
1: The party won't forget this, comrade.
0: Thank you. Oh, well, comrades, if there is no other business, I declare the meeting closed. Anyone care for a banana sandwich?
2: No, thank you.
1: No, I think we'll be off. I have another meeting myself. An agent's work is never done, eh? Yes. Can I offer anybody a lift? I've got the jag outside.
6: Very kind, very kind.
0: Good night.
2: I thought you were magnificent, Harold. That was a tremendous thing you did in there.
0: Thank you, Karen.
2: I want you to know that whatever path you choose, you will have my complete support. Come on.
1: What price party politics now?
0: What do you mean?
1: You soon got the old Evo, didn't you? So much for we're all equal. Only some is more equal than others. Disillusioned, are you?
0: No, of course not. It was a majority decision at head office, and we must abide by it.
1: Abide by my...
0: No, you don't understand, do you? It's not just a party, Dad. It's a way of life. Oh, politically naive you are.
4: Hey, what about you? Look at him on the wall, all there, smug and snug in his raincoat. He was against the bomb when Gateska was in. Now he's all for it.
0: We can't walk naked into the conference chambers of the world.
4: And why did you cancel the TSR too?
0: You cancelled it for all we did for 2 years, then you brought it back again. And what about the Blue Street?
4: Well, what about the Blue Street?
0: Yeah, well, what about it? Why don't you get your facts right, mate?
4: Well, yeah, what about it?

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0: Well, darlings, here it is, 1951. 1951. It seems like only yesterday it was 1941. But, of course, 1941 was 5 years ago. I may be a poor mathematician, but I'm going to be the youngest poor mathematician. Well, I woke up this morning, thank goodness. And I looked in the mirror and I said to myself, good morning, Clula, darling. I call everybody darling, darling. And I had a little talk with myself. Now, I talk to myself all the time. Goodness knows no one else has anything I want to listen to. So I said, now look here, Tallulah. This is a new year. Now let's make it a good one. No tantrum, no temper, no insult. And the face in the mirror said, yes, darling, and no radio show. It was then that I realized that it wasn't a mirror at all. I'd been looking out of my window at a poster advertising all about Eve.
1: Pardon me, Tallulah. May I interrupt this conversation you are having with yourself?
0: Fred, darling, Fred Allen.
1: Tallulah, I happen to be all about eavesdropping. And I overheard you talking to yourself. You don't know how lucky you are. You know, I was on the air 12 years before I found out that I was talking to myself.
0: Now, Fred, I loved you on radio. You had a faithful audience. They never missed your show.
1: Ah, and my audience is still faithful, Tallulah. I've been out of radio for 3 years, and they still don't miss my show.
0: Darling, I'll never understand why you don't have a radio program.
1: Well, I had to give it up. Circumstances, Tallulah. I had a minor problem. You see, my hooper and my pulse both went down to 5.
0: Well, you look simply divine now, darling. That trip to Florida must have done you a lot of good. I just adore your tan.
1: Well, this isn't a tan. It's sort of a yellow frostbite. You know, it went down to 5 in Florida, too. It was so cold in Miami, I had to put sleeves in my electric blanket so that I could go out in the daytime. My teeth kept chattering all night.
0: Well, why don't you keep them in hot water? Well, darling, you of all people don't have to worry about not having a regular radio show.
1: No, that's true, Tallulah. I am gainfully unemployed.
0: Isn't it boring, darling? Nothing to do all day.
1: Oh, I'm always busy. I have a hobby. Unemployment insurance.
0: Unemployment insurance?
1: Yes, that is controlled by a government agency that insures you against finding a job. They pay you a small weekly stipend while they try to place you. Now, last week, for example, I was interviewed for a job in the automat as a banana turner.
0: A banana turner?
1: Yes, in the automat, you see, sometimes when the fruit chef is in a hurry, he will put a banana into a compartment the long way. Well, the banana sticks out and the little door won't close. And that's where I come in.
0: You, as a banana turner?
1: I turn the banana crosswise so that little door can close, you see?
0: Now, Fred, you're joking, darling, with this unemployment insurance. Surely you have some plan for the future.
1: Well, yes, I have. I'm coming back to radio.
0: Oh, that's just good news, Fred. With
1: really?
0: A comedian like you coming back to radio, radio could really come back.
1: Is that trip necessary? Well, confidentially, Tallulah. It's that tea. I'm off a tea. I can't leave it out of my words, even. Confidentially, Tallulah, I'm not coming back as a comedian. That's too tough a job today. When I come back, I'm going to have the easiest job in radio.
0: What's that, Fred?
1: I am going to be a sponsor.
0: Fred, you a sponsor? Mm-hmm. You must be losing a mind.
1: Well, that's the first requisite.
0: Well, what are you going to sell?
1: Nothing. You know, I think that people have been listening to radio commercials for so long that their houses are cluttered up with stuff that they really don't need. So I am going to sell nothing. And I'm going to charge 37 cents for it.
0: Fred, isn't that a lot of money for nothing?
1: Oh, the way prices are today, about all you can get for 37 cents is nothing. And for 47 cents, you can get the big economy size nothing. Well, I can sponsor a radio show and build it around a personality who could make something big out of nothing.
2: Mr. Allen!
1: Well, here's nothing with a head on it. Well, as I stand here and cleverly feign astonishment, if it isn't Portland. Tallulah, you remember Portland, Hopper?
0: I recognize the city, but the state is unfamiliar. Portland Hopper, that's an odd name. Why do they call you Portland?
2: Well, Miss Bankhead, you see, I was born in Seattle.
0: Then why didn't they call you Seattle?
2: Seattle is such a silly name for a girl.
0: Yeah, well, lucky for you, you weren't twins. Your mother might have called you Walla Walla.
2: Oh, come now, Miss Bankhead, you're joking.
0: That's what we're here for, darling.
2: Oh, honestly, Miss Bankhead, we do have twins in our family, but it would have been ridiculous to call them Walla Walla.
0: Well, what did they call the twins?
2: Minneapolis and St. Paul.
1: Well, look, Mrs. Rand and Mrs. McNally, I hate to put my map in here at this time, but I'm sure that Portland didn't stop by to discuss the states of the Union. Now, what is on you should excuse the expression, your mind, Portland?
2: Well, Mama says she's an admirer of Miss Bankhead's from way back.
1: See, that's rather a broad statement. But, carry on, Portland.
2: Mama listens to Miss Bankhead's shows religiously.
1: Well, it's on Sunday, so naturally.
0: I think your mother is darling, Portland.
2: Mama asked me to ask you a question, Miss Bankhead, if you won't get mad.
0: Mad? Oh, why should I get mad, darling? Of course I won't get mad. Haven't you heard, Portland, dear? It's the new Tallulah. No tantrums, no temper. Especially not for such a devoted listener as your mother. Mad indeed. Now, darling, what is your mother's question, darling?
2: How old are you?
0: None of your mother's neurotic business.
1: Say, Portland, if you will climb down from that chandelier, I'd like to tell you that you may inform your mother that I am going back on radio myself. I'm going to be a sponsor.
2: Really, Mr. Allen? What are you going to sell?
1: Well, I'm going to have a program that sells nothing.
2: Oh, just like your old program.
1: In rebuttal, Miss Hopper, I must say that you have the makings of another Tallulah, only an octave higher.
0: On this high note of hilarity, let us take leave of beautiful Portland, the city of Hopper, and wend our way towards Meredith Wilson and his big show, orchestra and chorus. Here they are now in their first bright, sparkling arrangement of 1951, a brand new tune by that grand old master, Zygmunt Romberg. Zing, zing, zing, zing.

0: Meredith, that was divine. Meredith Wilson, darling.
1: Oh, yes, Miss Bankhead. I'll be over there in just a minute.
0: Oh, Fred.
2: Yes, Tallulah.
0: Have you met Meredith Wilson?
2: No, I have never had the pleasure.
0: How lucky can you be?
2: Well, I'll tell you as soon as I meet him.
0: Now, believe me, Fred, your luck is running out.
2: Yeah?
0: Here he comes now. You're trapped.
2: Trapped? You mean...
0: Fred, now listen, I'm very fond of Meredith. I think he's divine. I adore him. You'll find he's a lovely chap, but you mustn't encourage him, or he'll bore you to tears with some revolting story about that remote little hamlet he comes from, Mason City, Ireland.
2: Shh, cheese it, Tallulah. Here he is.
1: Mr. Allen, I've been wanting to meet you.
2: Really?
1: You'll find me a lovely chap if you don't encourage me to bore you to tears with some revolting story about that remote little hamlet I come from, Mason City, Iowa.
2: Why, I am very interested, Mr. Meredith.
0: You'll be sorry, darling. Press on, Meredith.
1: Well, sir, gentlemen, back there in Mason City, Iowa... I want to say back there in Mason City, Iowa... That's my hometown, you know.
0: I know that.
1: Well, it is, you know. Well, sir, the big social event of the season used to be the Strawberry Festival. I tell you, this one year it was wilder than a corn husking bee.
2: Really?
1: Jiminy crickets. Oh, excuse me, Miss Bankhead. I forgot there was a lady present.
0: Fred, have you ever heard a more inane little tale?
2: Well, this is the first time I've ever seen a fellow fall asleep in the middle of his own story.
0: He's lucky.
1: Well, sir, this one year that I'm talking about, we just couldn't wait for the strawberries to arrive.
2: No.
1: I didn't tell you this, but we don't grow strawberries in Mason City.
2: No?
1: No. Every year we have them shipped in for our strawberry festival.
2: One at a time?
1: Well, of course, without strawberries, it wouldn't be a strawberry festival.
0: No.
1: Well, anyhow, they were coming all the way from Minneapolis, you know.
0: Oh, yes, I know his brother, St. Paul.
1: Well, sir, when those strawberries came in, we had a festival that I'll never forget as long as I live.
2: Yeah.
1: And Mason City will never forget it either.
0: Not as long as you live, they won't.
1: Well, thank you. Boy, it was some party. Every boy and girl in town was there, and they'll never forget that evening. On account of that strawberry festival, some of them later got married... Some got engaged. Something happened to everybody who was there.
2: What happened to you?
1: I ate too many strawberries and broke out in a rash. And from then on, whenever I hear the word strawberry, I just want to run.
0: Strawberry, strawberry, strawberry!
2: May I take a box of those strawberries, lady?
0: Well, Fred, was that or was that not the dullest story you've ever heard in your life?
2: Well, sir, Tallulah... It's a funny thing, you know. When I was a kid back there in Boston, a suburb of Mason City, we used to have these bean festivals. And I remember...
0: Beans! Oh, isn't this awful? Meredith and his strawberry festival. Fred and his half-baked story about beans. Now, I remember when I was a little girl, down there in Alabama, we used to have cotton festivals. I'll never forget the year Jefferson Davis and I led the Grand March. What am I saying? We have come now, darlings, to an exciting moment in our big show tonight. We ask you to join us in bidding welcome to an outstanding personality, a distinguished artist, Mr. Edward G. Robinson. We hear now a famous story by the well-known writer and celebrated master of suspense, Mr. Cornell Woolrich. The big show stars Mr. Edward G. Robinson in the role of Harold Hardiker in Woolrich's After Dinner Story.

0: The scene? The sumptuous dining hall in the apartment of Harold Hardiker, Park Avenue. A soft summer night in August. A lavish dinner for five has come to the brandy and the cigars.
1: Yes, it's been very nice. Evans, kindly pass that silver bowl. Let each of the gentlemen see what it contains. Mr. McKenzie first.
2: Not another dessert, Mr. Hardy.
1: No, not quite. Now, Mr. Kenshaw?
3: Mayonnaise?
1: Close. Mr. Pendergast?
4: What is this, a gag?
1: No, I'm afraid not. Mr. Lambert, please?
5: I'm too full to care, sir. All I can say is it looks hot, sticky, and it smells funny. Eggnog, huh?
1: Well, that's very good. Evans, place the bowl in the exact center of the table. Now, that's it. Thank you. You may remove the glasses and coffee.
4: Okay, mister, we give up. What's in that thing?
1: Quite a number of things, Mr. Pendergast. Whites of eggs, mustard, certain other ingredients, all well beaten together.
2: Sounds like an antidote.
5: That's not a funny joke, McKenzie.
1: No, it's not a joke. It is an antidote. Evans, you have the gun I gave you. All right, stand there. Please, on the other side of those doors, and see to it that no one comes out of here. If they try, you know what to do.
4: I thought there was something screwy with this idea coming to your house for supper. Why should you invite four characters you don't even know? Then throw us a feed like this. I'm getting out of here.
1: I assure you, Pendergast, Evans will not hesitate to shoot. He has orders. You see, gentlemen, there's a murderer in our midst.
5: What? What are you talking about?
4: Murder.
1: Gentlemen, I know you all quite well. McKenzie, you're still a salesman of water coolers. Lambert,
2: yes.
1: You're a salesman of novelties. Can't you? You're still a clerk. Pendergast? Well, the police have an interesting dossier on you.
4: What of it?
1: Only this. One of you is a murderer. One of you killed my son. You killed him a year ago today. The murderer has not yet paid the price.
2: You setting yourself above the proper constituted authorities? The findings of the medical examiner were suicide while of unsound mind. Why do you hold him in
1: custody? This isn't a discussion. This is an execution. A year ago, an elevator making its descent picked up at different floors in an office building five passengers. Five men, presumably, on their way home from work. Including the operator, there were six people making the descent. That elevator went out of control and crashed to the basement, killing the operator. Five of you were still alive after the crash. While the rescue crew worked with acetylene torches to cut through the steel top of the car, one of you shot and killed my son, lying there in the dark. The inquest found that he was killed with his own gun, died by his own hand. But you know differently. I know differently.
6: Oh, but surely, Mr. Hardiker, the inquest was thorough. I recall that there was testimony offered to prove that your son had been of a highly nervous type, that he was overwrought, that the noise of the torches, magnified as it was within the car, was the factor that pushed your son beyond endurance.
4: Yeah, it was rough in that elevator. I thought we were going to get burned down.
5: My ears have never been the same. I can still hear that roaring.
2: The net is, Mr. Hardiker, that if you were right, the police would have long since proved it. After all, they are interested in justice. It's their business. But it's been a year now, and the case is still marked closed.
1: No, Mr. McKenzie, it is not closed. You see, I know who the man is. It's taken me a year to find out, but now I know beyond the shadow of a doubt. The police wouldn't listen to me. They insisted it was suicide. But I demand justice for the taking of my son's life. It is now 9:00. In a matter of minutes, one of you will be dead. You probably noticed at dinner that each of you was served separately. One dish, and one alone, was deadly. It's putting in its slow, sure work right now as we sit here. Look at that silver bowl, gentlemen. It contains the antidote. I have no wish to set myself up as an executioner above the law. Let the murderer be the chooser. Let him reach out and save himself and stand convicted before all of you. Or let him keep silent and go down to his death without confessing, privately executed for what can't be publicly proved. In, say, 10-12 minutes, collapse will come without warning.
5: But
7: But are you sure you did this to the right one?
1: Oh, I haven't made any mistake. The waiter was carefully rehearsed. You're all perfectly unharmed, but the killer.
5: Now, he tells us, a fine way to digest a meal. Why didn't you serve the murderer first so then the rest of us could eat in peace at least?
7: Shut up, Lambert.
2: You can't be sane and do a thing like this.
1: Did you ever have a son, Mr. McKenzie?
4: Can't stand it. Let me out of here. I didn't do it.
5: I don't feel so good.
6: Then why don't you take the medicine our dear host has provided?
5: Why not, Lambert? Just reaching for a cigar, Mac. Got a light, Pendergast? Thanks. Something's shaking, either my head or your hand.
4: What are you trying to do? You trying to kid us? What's the idea of reaching like that if you ain't going to take this stuff? Can't you see this ain't no time to kid? This guy Hardecker is nuts. He's nuttier than a fruitcake.
2: Quit it, Pendergast. Act like a man.
6: Hardecker, you're alienating whatever sympathies due you by pulling a stunt like this.
1: I'm not asking for sympathy. It's atonement I want. Three lives were taken from me. My only son, my daughter-in-law, and their prematurely born child. I demand payment for that.
4: I can't breathe. He's done it to me, so help me.
2: Gas around the heart may be Pendergast. Don't fall for it if you're not sure.
4: Don't fall for it. If I drop dead, are you going to bring me back?
6: He ought to be arrested for this.
5: Arrested? He's going to get sued like nobody was ever sued before. When I get through with
1: it... I'd say about 4 minutes left. Well, the murderer seems to prefer death to confession.
5: Oh! What's the matter, McKenzie? It hit you?
7: My heart. Hey!
4: Oh, dear God in heaven, I didn't do nothing to deserve this. I'm dying, I know, I'm dying.
1: If the antidote is not downed in 30 seconds, it will most certainly fail. 30 seconds.
7: No. No, no! Give me that ball! There. I've drunk it all. Will it save me? Don't stare at me. Tell me. Will it save me? Did I drink it in time?
1: So it's you, Kenshaw.
7: Yes, I killed him. I'd kill him again. Over and over and over 1,000 times. He used your name, cashed in on your wealth and position to work himself in my company. Got my job, got me fired. Yes, I killed your son. I killed him. So what? So what, Hardecker? No matter what they've all heard me say just now, you'll never be able to prove I did it. Nobody saw me. Only the dark.
1: That's where you're going. Into the dark.
7: You can't prove it. Nobody saw me. Only the dark.
4: He fell like a ton of bricks.
5: What's the matter with him?
2: He's dead. Well, Hardecker, I guess your antidote didn't work in time.
1: No, that wasn't the antidote. That was the poison itself. He hadn't been given any poison until he gulped that down. He convicted himself and carried out sentence on himself with one and the same gesture. I hadn't known which one of you it was until then. I'd only known it hadn't been my son's own doing because, you see, the noise of those torches burning above your heads while the crew worked to free you from the elevator wouldn't have affected you much. It was partly death from birth. Now, I'm ready to take my own medicine. Call the police. Let them and their prosecutors and their courts of law decide whether I killed him or his own guilty conscience did.

0: Bravo, bravo to Edward G. Robinson and the supporting cast for a splendid performance. Come over here, Eddie, darling. We have so much to talk about.
1: Ah, shut up.
0: Fred, isn't that darling? Sweet little Eddie Robinson trying to act like a gangster.
1: And you shut up, too.
2: Wait a minute. I didn't say anything.
1: Well, just in case you're thinking of saying anything, just shut up.
0: Now, Ed, you're kicking, aren't you?
1: What do you think this buzz on my hip is?
0: Little day spread.
1: It's a 45, see?
0: Have you ever considered cutting down on potatoes?
1: Now listen, you big tomato. You get in my way and I'll push a grapefruit in your mush and throw a pineapple into your apartment, see?
2: Say, I'll take a pound of that fruit salad, sir.
1: Now look here, I'm warning you, see? One more crack out of you and you'll need protection insurance.
2: Say, I'll take some of that, too. It'll go well with my unemployment insurance. The Polly. Polly going there.
0: Wait a minute, Fred. Now, look here, Ed. I don't understand this. Now, I've always known you to be a mild, sweet-tempered, intellectual man who spends most of his time collecting valuable paintings.
1: Yeah, that's a blind. On the backs of them, there are paintings or blueprints of some of the biggest banks in the country, see?
2: But, Mr. Robinson, I understood that you had a collection of authentic paintings by Rembrandt, Renoir, and Degas.
1: Oh, sure. I had those guys paint over the blueprints.
2: But Rembrandt, Renoir, and Degas, they're all dead.
1: Well, that's the idea. Dead men don't talk, see?
0: Now, Eddie.
1: Now, don't butt me, will you? Don't butt me, see? Now, don't get in my way. See, I'm hard as nails, see? You're going to get hurt, see?
0: Please, I'm getting seasick.
1: Come here, short broad and... broad. Don't go teaching how to fool around with me, see? I'm going to give you a little lesson as to how to behave, see?
3: Oh, you struck me.
0: This has got to stop. This is the movie Edward G. Robinson. The movie Edward G. Robinson, not the real Edward G. Robinson.
3: Well,
0: what's the matter with you?
3: Well, everybody's picking on me. All my life, I never had a chance. I used to be on Broadway, and I was a nice, quiet guy who minded his business, never got in any trouble. And then I went to Hollywood, and I did a gangster picture. From then on, my troubles began. People avoided me. Children cried when I came into a room.
2: Say, wait a minute. If I had known this was for the Academy Award, I'd have worn my tux and my suspenders.
3: Now, when I walked down the street, horses would bolt.
0: It must be for the Rutting Academy Award.
3: Oh, I just hated myself. So I hired a publicity man. No, really, now, please don't laugh at me. I hired a publicity man to tell people that I was really a gentleman, but it worked too well, and suddenly people began to push me around. The minute they knew I wasn't really tough, they took advantage of me. So I gave that up, and I tried to go back to being tough. And I was doing so well, too, until you hit me. The humiliation of it, to be hit by a woman in public. Tallulah, why did you do it? Now, why did you do it?
0: I'll take a pound of that ham. We'll be back in a moment, darling. Just as soon as I ring my chimes, this is NBC, the National Broadcasting Company.

0: 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The big stars on this program are Fred Allen, Phil Baker, Marlena Dietrich, Portland Hoffa, Edward G. Robinson, Danny Thomas, Fran Warren, Meredith Wilson and the Big Show Orchestra and Chorus, and every week, your hostess, the glamorous, unpredictable Tallulah Bankhead.
1: Well, darling, here we are with the Big Show and a dipper full of stars. The Big Dipper, of course. I'm particularly thrilled over the impending appearance this evening of Marlena Dietrich. Marlena Dietrich. A magic name, which is synonymous throughout the world with beauty, charm, talent, glamour. Of course, darling, you realize they hand me this stuff. I have to read it. I don't know why they think she's so attractive. Just because she has beautiful hair, a lovely face, a perfect figure, gorgeous legs.
2: I'll take 110 pounds of that.
1: Phil Baker.
2: Hello, Tallulah. It's really a pleasure to be... Which camera do I face?
1: Camera? Well, there are no cameras here, darling. This is not a television show. It's a radio show.
2: A radio show? So why did I wear my toupee?
1: Well, at least it looks nice.
2: See, I even fooled you, Tallulah. I don't really wear a toupee.
1: I know, darling. I was just joking. But I always thought they were worn in the center of the head.
2: Look, honey, I'll wear mine the way I like, and you wear yours the way you like.
1: Now, darling, what were we talking about before we started blowing our top?
2: Well, I don't know why, but I had an idea this was a television show. I'm sure I've seen you on television. Aren't you the one who wears those low-cut gowns?
1: That's Emerson, darling. This is RCA.
2: Oh, I see. But I'm sure I've seen you on television, Tallulah. I can't remember where, but... never mind. But surely you must be thinking of going on television, Tallulah.
1: Well, to be very honest, Phil, I've been wrestling with the idea.
2: That's where I saw you wrestling.
1: Oh, I couldn't be a wrestler, darling.
2: Why not? You're a good enough actress. Listen, Tallulah. Believe me, television is for you, especially now. The screens are getting larger and larger and larger.
1: And your check is getting smaller and smaller and smaller.
2: Look, Tallulah, it would be a cinch to convert this radio show into a TV show. I know just how to do it.
1: Well, I'm willing to try. Goodness knows I've tried everything else. All right, I'll try TV, even if it kills me.
2: Well, we all have to go sometime.
1: What's the first step?
2: Well, as you know, in television, they don't use any scripts at all. Mm-hmm. Why don't we just put our scripts aside for a while and see how it works?
1: All right. Well, this is pretty dull. Nothing's happening.
2: Well, that's television.
1: Oh, but they must have something else.
2: Well, personally, I don't watch television very much. It sort of depresses me. I used to look at those mystery shows. So many people get killed. It's all very sad.
1: Well, television is great for baseball. The Giants are my team. I watched the Giants play all last summer.
2: Yes, it's all very sad. It really is.
1: Not this year it won't be, brother.
2: But there's... Huh?
1: Come on, applaud,
2: kid. Come on, applaud.
1: Yes, I don't know that lib on this show.
2: Was that an ad lib?
1: I don't know, darling.
2: Yippee! Look at the kid. You really put it over there. But there's one thing I do like on television.
1: What's that?
2: They're getting some beautiful new actresses. They're so young and gorgeous.
1: Yes, it's all very sad. Well, television isn't for me. I love the theater. It's vibrant, it's real. It's a true expression of great art. The theater doesn't limit you to the narrow space of a camera. And the hot lights leave you to wonder if you're going to remember your lines instead of reacting to your fellow players and giving your character that third dimension. Necessary to make it a living, breathing thing. See what I mean, Phil?
2: Yeah, I don't photograph well either.
1: Well, I think I'll stick to radio where I'm doing very well.
2: Who said? Listen, what's so terrific about this show? Great comedians, magnificent dramatic actors, sensational singers. What have you got in this program that you can't get in any Broadway show right now for $6.60?
1: Me, darling.
2: Well, I agree with you, Cinderella. But with all that, you're still missing one element that would really make this a big show.
1: Oh, what's that, Phil?
2: Me, darling.
1: Well, it's been so long having you on this program, Phil.
2: I don't get it.
1: So long, darling. Happy unemployment insurance.
2: Tulu, I didn't mean to get fresh. It's just that I play the accordion, you know, and after listening to this show for so many weeks, and now after meeting you in person, I feel that you should have an accordion to support you.
1: Well, thank you, darling, but fortunately, I can still get around by myself.
2: Believe me, Tulu, the accordion would complement your voice.
1: Well, that would be a change around here. Why does everyone poke fun at my voice? I can't understand it.
2: I can't understand it either. To me, you have a voice like any other normal American boy.
1: Play, Phil. Oops, sorry, wrong program.
2: Thank you, Tallulah. I'd like to play a tune I wrote especially for this program 20 years ago. Strange Interlude. Would you like to hear it?
1: No, darling. But I'm sure that won't stop you.
2: I wrote this torch song on one of the saddest days of my life. I was engaged to a lovely girl, but we had a quarrel. I wrote this on the day the ring was returned. She made me give it back.

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1: Very well said, Ed Hurlyhigh, Hurly Hope. I have so much trouble with that darling man's name. Now, where were we? Oh, yes. I was about to,
2: Hello, Tallulah.
1: Ah, hello, Fran. Fran Waring, darling. How are you today, Fran, sweetie?
2: Oh, I'm very excited, Tallulah.
1: Yeah?
2: What with Marlena Dietrich on the show, she's so glamorous.
1: I've heard that said about me, darling.
2: And she's such an international celebrity.
1: I've heard that said about me, darling. Who?
2: I remember she was my ideal when I was a child.
1: And I've heard that said about... Oh, oh, darling.
2: You know, Tallulah, with Marlena on the show, I knew we girls would have a lot of competition. So I thought I'd dress very carefully today. I really extended myself.
1: Darling, your extension is showing. Besides, I wouldn't let Marlena Dietrich upset you. She's just another glamorous, beautiful woman.
2: No, she doesn't bother me as long as you're here, Tallulah. It's so reassuring to see your old face.
1: Now, just a moment, Fran Warren. You're making it very difficult for us to remain friends.
2: Oh, I'm so sorry, Tallulah. I didn't mean that at all. I don't think you have an old face. I don't think your face is as old as the rest of you. No, I didn't mean that either.
1: Fran, darling, it would probably be wiser for both of us if the next time you opened your mouth, it was to sing. What song do you have in mind?
2: Don't Take My Love from Me.
1: All right, darling, I won't if you'll sing. Meredith, if you please, sir.

0: Well, you're in great voice today, Fran, and,
1: Hello, Tallulah, darling.
2: Is this a dagger I see before me?
0: Darling, this is Marlene Dietrich. Oh, Marlene, Marlene, how simply wonderful to see you again.
1: Thank you, Tallulah. How long has it been? I was thinking only this morning that I haven't seen you in 20...
0: Oh, careful, Marlene, darling. People are listening.
1: Weeks?
0: Oh, darling, weeks.
1: No. Oh, Tallulah.
0: Yeah.
1: After all these years, guess whom I met the other day? Claude. I ran into him on the street.
0: Hard, I trust.
1: Why, Tallulah, precious, he was so crazy about you.
0: Oh, no, Pat, it was you he was crazy about.
1: Of course not, darling. Everybody knows he was crazy about you.
0: Well, now that I come to think of it, he was crazy about me.
1: Yes, he was crazy.
0: Isn't he sweet? Dear old Claude, does he know that you're a grandmother now? Excuse me, darling. He knew you were a grandmother then, of course.
1: Isn't it sweet? Tell me, Tallulah, what's new? I hear so little about you since you have hidden yourself away in radio.
0: Oh, come now, Marlena, sweet. If you could read, you'd know that I just got a big spread in Collier's magazine this week.
1: Well, you need a big magazine, Tallulah. Fortunately, I can still make the slimmer magazine. As a matter of fact, Tallulah, I was just interviewed this morning by the Woman's Home Companion.
0: No? Are they changing the name to Old Woman's Home Companion? Now, let's face it, darling. Look at you. False eyelashes, mascara, powder, rouge, lipstick.
1: Yes, darling.

0: Harry, look. What are we talking about? Let's stop pretending and tell the truth. There's no use denying it. I'm not quite as young as I used to be. Everybody knows that I'm a mother, and now I'm a grandmother. The silly idea women have that they must lie about their age is ridiculous. I don't care if everybody knows how old I am.
1: You really mean that, Marlena?
0: Of course, Tallulah.
1: Well then, darling, how old are you?
0: 32.
1: 32? Now, just a minute, Marlena. Do you mean that you're only 1 year older than I am? Now, look here, Marlena. Marlena, my sweet, I happen to know that you have a daughter who's been married for 3 years and has 2 children.
0: Isn't it amazing? One day on her birthday, I turned around, and there was my daughter, 3 years older than I am.
1: Now, darling, why don't we stop this stupid quarreling?
0: All right. Would you like me to do a number?
1: Oh, please do, Marlena. You've performed such miracles with numbers.
0: May I sing Falling in Love Again?
1: By all means, Marlena. Sing Falling in Love Again. Why don't you sing it for us again, just the way you sang it 35 years ago. Before you were born, darling.

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1: Thank you, Ed Hurley-Hay. Hurley-Hi, ho-hoo-ho. Well, that takes care of the vowels. Shall I try the consonants? Oh, Marlena, darling, I must tell you how divine your song was, darling.
2: Thank you, Tallulah.
1: Such a wonderful way to lead into the commercial.
2: Well, have you know, Tallulah, that men have killed themselves after hearing me sing?
1: I'm sure of that, darling. I died a little myself.
2: Well, we all have to go sometime.
3: Say, speaking of going, I think I'll be going. I've been wading through this script looking for a line or two for myself.
1: Why, Fred Allen.
3: Not even a joke line, mind you. Just an ordinary old feed line would do. Any line at all. A bread line. Marlena's lines would do. Say, as a matter of fact, Marlena's lines are perfect. And besides, not that you girls need me to throw you a curve, but I've noticed that Phil Baker had an accordion solo, Marlena Dietrich had a bronchial solo, and I would like to play a little clarinet solo. I just happened to have my clarinet with me.
1: Why, of course, Fred. Did you think I would do a show and neglect having you play your clarinet?
3: Well, frankly, yes, Tallulah.
1: Of course you can play.
3: Oh, goody. What a night for music lovers. May I begin? Wait a minute, you guys.
1: Edward G. Robinson, darling, what is it?
4: You know, I'm looking for some lines myself, see. If everybody's doing a solo, I want to do one too, see?
1: But, Eddie, darling, what instrument do you play?
4: I don't play any instrument, but I carry a violin case, see?
1: That might be odd, a machine gun solo.
4: Well, when do we get to it?
5: Wait a minute. How about me, fellas?
1: Ed Hurley, you a soloist too?
5: Well, we all have to go sometime.
1: Be a solo first, darling, and then Fred and Ed, they'll follow, huh?
5: Oh, thank you, Tallulah. All I wanted to say was that this portion of the program was brought to you by the makers of Anacin for fast relief from pain of headache, neuritis, and neuralgia, and by RCA Victor, world leader in radio, first in recorded music, first in television.
1: You're soloing quite well, Ed Hurley. Now, Eddie Robinson, what did you have in mind?
4: Spread out, you guys, see? I'm taking over the station break, see?
1: Oh, are you still doing that imitation of Edward G. Robinson? You know, Eddie, you and I are probably the two most widely imitated people in the whole world.
4: Oh, is she imitating me now, too?
1: No, darling, but I am. Watch this. Ready with your clarinet, Fred?
3: Lips akimbo, Tallulah.
1: All right, you guys. I'm taking over, see? Now get this, see? This is NBC. National Broadcasting Company.

0: This is The Big Show, where tonight the glamorous Tallulah trades darlings with the fabulous Marlene. The score at the half, Marlena 32, Tallulah 31.
1: Ages, that is. It's like golf, darlings. Low score wins.
2: Four.
1: Danny Thomas.
2: Oh, please. Oh, thank you. Please, no applause. With all that applause, it sets up a big wind. I'll catch a cold and wind up sounding like Tallulah Bankhead.
1: Danny, darling, I've been wondering when you were coming back to us.
2: Yes, I remember I was here for the birth of this show. Mm-hmm. Nine, you should excuse the expression, weeks ago.
1: And you were a big hit then, Danny. What have you been doing, darling?
2: Well, I've been out in the great and glorious West, Tallulah. And as the native son of the Golden West, I kind of noticed that there ain't been nothing said about Texas in the past hour. So I'd like to sing for you a little Western song.
1: But didn't you once tell me that you came from Toledo, Ohio?
2: Originally, Tallulah, but when I was a little boy, my parents emigrated from Toledo, Ohio, and came to this country. Then they settled in the West. And to me, it's the greatest place in the whole world. And that's why I'd like to sing for you a Western song. A little song that was doing right smart before Bing Crosby came along and made a record number. I reckon he didn't hurt her none. That's Western talk, ma'am. Oh, give me a home where the buffalo roam. How'd you like to have a buffalo walk right into your living room? It's the craziest song I ever sang in my whole life. Give me a home where the buffalo roam. There's more yet where the deer and the antelope play. What an awful looking living room you'd have after they got through. I come here tonight representing the West. I think it's an insult writing these kind of songs, Tallulah. It's terrible. Fellas that write these songs haven't been farther west than Passaic, New Jersey. What is that other crazy song that Vaughn Monroe sang for over a year? They stole it from a lost Semitic tribe to begin with.
3: Get a load of these words, will you? An old cowpoke went riding out one dark and windy day. And then he came to rest upon a ridge as he went on his way. When all at once a mighty herd of flying cows he saw. That bum must have been tighter than a hoot owl. Mighty herd of cows flying in the sky, snorting fire with hooves of steel. I like that other line. Their hot breath he could feel. If they ever got a whiff of his, they'd have keel over for sure. Yippee-yi-yay, yippee-yi-yay. They stole this song, brother. What is it, so hard to write a song about the West? It's all there. The subject matter is clear and plain and beautiful. The fella just takes the time and the trouble to visit the West and spend some time there. I reckon if I were one given to making pretty speeches, I'd go to work and turn around and say to you, the West is my home. Mother Nature, resplendent in her God-given regalia, with her mountains and her valleys, her rocks and her rills, and her streams and prairie and ranch country. There's no place like the West. And there isn't a man, regardless of his creed, even if he didn't have one, that's ever stood upon the precipice of the Grand Canyon and has not been forced to exclaim in complete gratitude and wonderment, thank God. And there's a bus leaving in 15 minutes. Of course, I know what you're going to say if you're a dyed-in-the-wool Easterner. A typical cosmopolite. Especially if you're from Manhattan. I can quote you. New Yorker. What's with that West mode? already. What are you hacking me with the West?
4: That means, what are you chopping me with the West?
3: I'm the kind of guy likes the better horse. Spin the wheel, shake the dice. What do you give me the West? You could die a slow death out there. Well, if there's anybody listening that comes under that category, I got news for you. They're waiting for you in Las Vegas, Nevada. You think you're a betting man? Get out to Las Vegas. They'll bet you how the wind is going to blow next day and give you your choice of direction. I never got both feet off the train my first trip when some tough-looking hombre walked up to me, cased me for a split, and he said, "Hold it, Slicker, 2-1, you're dead." Would you believe it? I was afraid to bet. I mean, there was one bet I couldn't afford to lose. I had my first meal in Las Vegas with seven other men, sort of family style. I nudged the fella sitting next to me. I said, "Would you pass a slice of bread to help me?" I caught him dealing from the bottom of the loaf. Just a snide hint, there'd be a game of poker any minute. Well, Tallulah, the hint was good. The game was on. 5-card draw. I got to thinking, shucks, 5-card, a baby can play that game. Of course, baby don't win, you understand, but he can play if you want. This baby didn't win either. Win, when I tell you a royal flush wasn't good enough. You got a rough idea what kind of game this was. What do you think beat my royal flush? A hand called Timbuktu. I never heard of it either. Timbuktu, a pair of deuces and 7, 8, 9 of clubs. Shooter about that long. I was in no mood for arguing with new rules. I played along. I finally caught the dangest hand ever saw in 5-card poker. 6 queens. You're laughing. I threw him in. I didn't even bet. And it's a dang good thing I didn't. The fella next to me had 6 kings. He come in third. Finally, about 4 o'clock in the morning, I'll be dag blasted if I didn't catch Timbuktu myself. And I'd bet it, brother, every last dollar. Lost to a pair of fours. Same size 6-shooter. The fellow was nice about it. He said, "I'm sorry, Bob. Timbuktu is good only once a night." That ain't the part of the West I'm talking about. I'm talking about the ranch country. Places out in Texas. Big, broad expanse of land. Fenced in by them crisscross whitewashed logs. Just such a ranch used to ride out to, visiting with a friend of mine who was a rootin', tootin', shootin' pioneer of the West. Man by the name of Hopalong Manischewitz. Well, I had a matzo ball plantation. I'll never forget it. I was out with Manischewitz one day just to see how the matzo balls were matzing. I was riding what you might call a polite horse. Every time we came to a fence, he let me go over first. Never had so much fun in my whole life. That's the country I'm talking about. And if I were asked to sing a Western song, I reckon it'd be the kind of a song that my accompanist, Walter Pop, wrote. It's a pretty song about the West. I'm sorry I have to be the one to sing it for you, but I'm the only one who knows the words. All right? Make it pretty. How I love to sing

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I love to sing about Texas,

0: thank you, Danny, darling. That was a wonderful routine.
1: Oh, I agree, Tallulah. Oh, Danny, I wish you'd been at this New Year's Eve party I went to. We could have used some entertainment.
2: Listen, Eddie, if you wanted entertainment, you should have come to my New Year's Eve party. Uh-huh. Everybody was there. It was real high society. You know, dukes and counts, the Whitneys, the Vanderbilts, the Rockefellers.
0: That's a ritzy crowd you travel with, Phil.
2: I travel with a ritzy crowd all the time. They call me all the time, Tallulah, and I love to go because they're really very democratic people.
1: No.
2: Why, do you know something? After the party, they even invited the drummer, the violinist, and me to eat with the guests.
1: Well, I went to a party in Hollywood at the Colemans. You know, Ronald Coleman and his wife, Benita, and all the Hollywood people came. Actors, directors, comedians. There was a very funny fellow there. I understand he lives next door to the Colemans. They had to serve early dinner because of him. At about 7:05, he got up from the table, left the nickel tip, and ran like mad. Said he had to be somewhere at 7:00. I guess he didn't want to miss your show, Tallulah.
0: A nickel tip with all his jack?
3: I was at a lovely party, New Year's.
0: Oh, really, Marlena? Who's there?
3: Well, let me see. There was a Mr. Barry and a Mr. Harvey, Mr. Harris, Mr. Joyce, Mr. Brown. Mr. Benson?
0: Now, just a moment, darling. All men, what kind of a party was this that you went to?
3: I didn't go to the party, Tallulah. I gave it.
0: Well, no wonder when I announced you were going to be on the program, I got letters of protest this week from Mrs. Barry and Mrs. Harvey and Mrs. Harris and Mrs. George and Mrs. Brown and Mrs. Benson.
4: Oh, Tallulah.
0: Yes, Meredith.
4: I had a wonderful New Year's Eve. Renee and I.
0: Oh, dear.
4: Renee used to be a girl, but she's now Mrs. Wilson.
0: Get to the point, darling.
4: Well, sir, Miss Bankhead. We sat around New Year's and listened to a wonderful recording of the song I wrote for the big show.
0: Oh?
4: May the good Lord bless and keep you. Eddie Arnold just made it for RCA, and it's such a great record that I could listen to it hour after hour.
0: I'm sure you could.
4: You know you can play it 5,742 times before the record wears out.
0: I'm sure you did. Danny, what did you do New Year's Eve?
5: Oh, I went to a kind of a strange party, Tallulah. It was given by one of the vice presidents of this network.
0: Now, what do you mean, strange?
5: Well, at 12 o'clock, instead of singing Auld Lang Syne, he made us all stand up and sing NBC, the Gem of the Ocean.
0: NBC, the Gem of the Ocean? Don't you mean...
5: Wrong network, Tallulah.
6: Tallulah?
0: Yes, Fran?
6: I went to a party and had a wonderful time. Everybody was so okay, and I kept singing carol after carol.
0: But Fran, darling, at a New Year's Eve party, carols are for Christmas.
6: That's when the party started. Oh, Miss Bankhead! Miss Bankhead!
0: Yes, Rochester? Ooh, wrong city.
7: Wrong network again, Tallulah.
6: Miss Bankhead, we just wanted to thank you for inviting us to your party on New Year's Eve. Oh.
7: Yes.
0: Did you have a nice time, darling?
7: Oh, we had a double George time, Tallulah. Where were you?
0: Oh, darling Fred, I never go to my own. I give such dull parties. But I might just as well have stayed home. I went to one of those impossible New Year's Eve dances. It was, Dorothy Parker must have been to a dance of this sort at some time or another, because she captured it so perfectly in her amusing little piece, The Waltz. You know, darling, you're standing there, the music starts. And a man comes up. Don? Ah, oh, certainly I'd adore to. Now, what did I say that for? I don't want to dance with this character. I don't want to dance with anybody. Even if I did, it wouldn't be with this one. I've seen the way he dances. He looks like the MC of a nightmare. Just think, not 10 minutes ago, when I was sitting there with my heart bleeding for the poor dame he was dancing with, now I'm elected. Well, well, isn't it a small world? And you can have it, too. A little dreamboat of a world. Its events are so unpredictable, are they not? There was I, minding my own business, not harming a living soul. And then this dopey Don Juan has to come into my life. All smiles and pretty manners. Pursue me for the favor of one passionate poker. Why, scarcely knows my name. Let alone what it stands for. It stands for despair. Bewilderment. Futility. Mayhem. manslaughter and assorted murder, incorporated and unincorporated. But little does he wot. I won't wot his name either. I haven't the faintest idea what it is. Duke would be my